0: AAA News. Always Adelaide.
1: Good morning, I'm Kendall Brantig. A 13-year-old boy has been arrested accused of carjacking a woman at Port Augusta West last night. Two Australian firefighting helicopters have collided in Greece, killing two people. Former broadcaster Alan Jones's trial for indecent assault is expected to hear from more than 70 witnesses. And the Commonwealth Games has come to a close with Australia finishing with 171 medals. A shower or two and 15 at the moment, 10. More news at 10 on 5AA, Always Adelaide.
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6: 26 to 10, 5AA. Shortly we're going to talk about the upcoming census from the point of view that the scammers are about. They prey on people's lack of knowledge and information. And before you fill out your census, be listening. We'll speak with Lee Stark shortly about what you should and shouldn't do, because you don't want to get caught up with the scammers. Paul says, hi GG, fuel prices are based on replacement cost, not the purchase cost. So if you take 50 litres of fuel, you are paying the servo the cost to replace that 50 litres. I understand that, Paul, but why doesn't it work the same in the other direction? So if they've purchased the fuel, in the other respect, cheaper, why don't they pass that cost on to you? So replacement value, if it drops, why do they still charge you the higher price? And they do. Helen says, will the fuel in storage be cheaper as it has been purchased months ago? Helen, yeah. It makes sense, but guess what? It won't be. Tony, good morning.
7: Good morning, Graham. Good to hear you back on the radio.
6: Thank you.
7: Just quickly on the electric cars.
6: Yeah.
7: I'll tell people to buy a full electric car. Wait till the end of next year, because at the end of next year, we're going to have cars that can, on a full charge, do 1,600 kilometres. And with this, and a 15-minute to 30-minute charge, so you could do 1,600 k's in a full charge, and it'll take you a quarter of an hour to half an hour, depending on your supply at home or wherever you're going, to fully charge the car.
6: So that's the coming technology, you're saying?
7: Next year, yeah. End of next year. I already get messages on my phone to buy these vehicles. Let's buy one.
6: Yeah.
7: To make an order. But I'll be hanging back just till the end of the next year to... Because that's what's happening. Technology is changing so fast. All these Chinese manufacturers, all they want to do with each other and get the Australian dollar in their pocket.
6: Yeah, no, you make a good point, Tony. And that is the fear of adopting technology early, isn't it? Because good and all as EVs may be, the battery life, and the distance you can cover on that battery has been the big bugbear, you know, 300 Ks, 400 Ks, some getting 600 Ks, but of course you pay for them. But as Tony said, if you could get 1600 K range and charge it up in 15 minutes, it becomes a very different proposition. Now, that is great, worth hanging on for, but what if you were an early adopter and you bought a car, paid a lot of money for it, an EV, and it has a range of 300 or so Ks, 400 Ks, what sort of resale value are you going to have? And that is a warning. And just be prepared, the fact that in a few years' time, technology will, you know, just gallop ahead so far that batteries will last longer, they'll be cheaper, your range will be far greater. So who would want to buy an older car that has a more expensive battery, an older battery, and the range is not as much? So you have to consider these things. But still, the sales of EVs and hybrids is going through the roof, understandably so, as petrol prices continue to rise. 8223 0000 is the number to ring. Well, Census Night is not this Tuesday, but the following Tuesday, August the 11th. Every household should have received details from the government. Don't share them, is the advice, because scammers are about. A regular guest on the show is Lee Stark from picker.com. Lee, thanks for your time today. Look, scammers are everywhere. Even the census doesn't appear to be immune.
8: No, it'll actually be a huge problem if people definitely don't pay attention. It's one of the downsides of having anything, go out by message to the mass population from the government. The scammers are definitely going to take advantage. We're already beginning to see glimpses of it. The problem is that it's very easy to trick people if they don't pay attention. I think you and I had this discussion only the other day, basically, when we were talking about how if people don't pay attention to urgency and messages that go out, they can effectively be fooled. And so what we're basically expecting to see is a lot of phishing scams out of this, which is normal. We're in the middle of tax time season, and the scammers definitely take advantage of that. They can't do as much with the sender ID rule, so sending out an SMS is a little bit more difficult for them. No one's going to fall for it as easily. But if you still get an SMS in the middle of the night that says it's from the government and you haven't filled out your census the day after the census next week, it might be very easy to be fooled. So what we're telling people, just like normal, is just to be aware of emails and SMS that go out, because you're more than likely going to see websites that look like they're from the government or messages that look like they're from the government. And part of it extends from the fact that people are obviously now getting their census forms, and some of them are posting those details online, and that basically makes you, I guess, more susceptible, because scammers who can see these things on social suddenly see that if you're willing to see this information or send it out, maybe you're more willing to believe some of the other information going out as well.
6: So what steps should we take to make sure we don't get scammed?
8: Yes, I mean, first one, obviously, don't share any of your census information. It's not technically identifiable in the same way that your MyGov details are, but it's still information that a scammer can pick up if they share it on social and see that you will fall for. Another option here is that one of the ways to sign into census this year is using MyGov. MyGov scams are particularly aggressive at the moment. They have been for the past couple of years, because AI does allow scammers to get really close in design. And so definitely pay attention to the sort of emails that you're receiving that say they're MyGov or say they're from the government, but aren't. Look at the URLs, and honestly, if you're really worried, just delete anything that comes in that says it's MyGov or Census or even government-related. If it doesn't land in your MyGov inbox specifically, and that's usually what the government's messaging is, then just largely ignore it. Because if you do find your way to a site that says it'll let you log in from MyGov to Census, and it's actually a scam website, you may end up accidentally giving your details to a scammer, and that can actually get your MyGov account locked down. So in this one, keeping your census details private is critical, but also paying attention to the emails and the URLs. And that just basically means whenever you see a link come your way, hover over it and just make sure it has the correct URL. That is the correct www.mygov website, or even for the ABS website, make sure it's the same. But if you're really unsure, just delete it. As I said, you've got all your details in your census form about where to go. You don't need an email to remind you.
6: That census form that was posted to us, there's nothing to worry about with that. That's free and clear?
8: No, we've not. So that's fine. As long as you don't share the information. If you share the information, you're kind of at risk of someone, one, using your information or at least knowing that you're aware of this, these details and that you're a household that can use. There's nothing with that form specifically. At the moment, the concern is more of websites purporting to be from the census itself or purporting to be from the government.
6: So what's the most common way that these fake census sites try to get your information?
8: They're largely going to do it based off of either credit card details. So the idea of saying that you haven't filled out your census form, maybe you owe a fine, and because it is mandatory to do the census, please put your details in here and take that. Or alternatively, they're going to effectively build fake versions of MyGov and try to break into your account that way. So your MyGov details should be locked down if you can, and it should be locked down by multi-factor or two-factor authentication. I'm fairly sure most MyGov accounts have that already. But it's worth keeping in mind that most people share the same password. They use similar passwords through their own life. So if you end up going to a fake census or a fake MyGov site, you may end up putting in your actual details to another site you're actually connected with.
6: There's no question that scammers love government events, you know, the tax time or the census, and it does confuse a lot of people.
8: It does, yeah. And part of the problem is that we've become so used to the fact that these sorts of things are common, that they're controlled by the government. The reality on this situation for census is that, yes, it's controlled by the government, but scammers and anyone can take advantage. As I said, we see tax scams all the time. It's incredibly frustrating that they are actually just as common as they are. But as I said, you don't need to fall for a scam. As long as you just pay attention. It's really just about being aware of what you get sent, being aware that your phone number and your email address aren't actually private. They've all been leaked or breached or even just guessed at random times. And so being aware of the messaging you get sent, actually looking at it, and if you're worried and you accidentally click on a link, you've not fallen into the abyss of scams the moment you click on it. You're actually fine. You're only into a problem if you actually give someone your details. So if you do find your way to a URL, it doesn't make any sense, look at the www dot. Look at that. And if it doesn't make a lot of sense, if it's a whole bunch of red and gibberish put together, know that that's not from the government. If you're really worried and you click your way to a URL and you suddenly go, oh, I shouldn't have clicked that, close it down and do a search. So in this case, you could search for census on Google and you'll find the actual census. You could search for MyGov and you'll find the actual MyGov. Or alternatively, close it down, and because the census details are on the census form, just follow the form.
6: Do you think the government and the census organisers do enough to protect us from phishing and scamming?
8: I don't know if census can do anything. It's entirely possible for any scammer to take advantage of anything that's going on there. I suspect there are more things the government could be doing, but there are limitations to it. And we typically see that some of the best resources from blocking, for instance, SMS scams or phishing scams, come from telcos themselves. So Telstra has a really solid program called Cleaner Pipes, which actually tries to remove the ability to SMS through its networks, but it doesn't apply, obviously, to Optus or TPG Vodafone's networks. They're kind of, they have to do it themselves. But things like the sender ID registration that we got at the beginning of this financial year, that's a really serious deal. That's the ability for businesses to make sure that anytime an SMS goes out with their name attached to it, like ATO or MyGov or even the ABS, it has to be registered to a specific company. If it doesn't, it will come up on your phone as not verified or unverified. So that sort of change is a positive step. Now we just basically need for governments and telcos to kind of join together and say, all right, we're going to make sure this stops across every network, not just one singular one.
6: Great advice. Thanks for that. Lee Stark from picker.com regarding the scams associated with the census. On the text line, Andrew says, we haven't received our census form as yet. Can I do it online if I don't get the forms? Andrew, we're going to have someone from the Census Bureau on later this week who will answer all your questions, but I believe, yes, you can do the census without the form. You have to go to the census website, which is census.abs.gov.au. Select continue to census form. Choose the option get a census number if you don't have one from the mail, and just follow the prompts. But anyway, stay with us this week. We will speak with someone from the Census Bureau who will walk us through it and answer any questions you have. 8223 0000. Let's take a call. Glenn, good morning.
9: Good morning, Graham. I've got a couple of issues that's come across your radio this morning, radio station. The one with the sale of electric cars, he was, I'm not sure if I got the figure right, did he say that's a saving of 100 million litres of fuel?
6: Yeah, I think he did say that. Yeah.
9: Well, that's $50 million in tax.
6: Yeah.
9: Not paid.
6: Yeah, you make an interesting point. Where's that money coming from?
9: And my second one is, the government's also come along saying that the wine tax or something like that is increasing because of cost of living or inflation or something. Is that correct?
6: Oh, the alcohol tax, yeah, it goes up twice a year based on cost of living, yeah.
9: Is that not what GST is for?
6: Well, you know, once a government imposes taxes, they rarely remove them. But
9: if your goods go up, you pay more GST.
6: You do, that's right.
9: So you're paying more in tax and more in GST.
6: Oh, yeah, that's right.
9: Double dipping again.
6: The government...
9: So they double dip on the fuel, double dip on the tax.
6: It's a win-win for the government.
9: That's unbelievable. Why don't they just... And with Jim Chalmers coming on saying that they're going to look at the petrol stations price gouging,
6: oh.
9: Why doesn't someone look into the government for just wasting money?
6: Well, they're not going to look into themselves, are they?
9: Probably not.
6: That'd be navel gazing. Good on you, Glenn. Thanks for your call. Yeah, there's a lot of things that the government needs to be answerable for. I mean, we've got two public servants here in South Australia who've received massive pay increases. That's a subject that I'd like to get onto. What are your thoughts about that? Being paid way more than the Premier, and I think, let's face it, the Premier's job is the most significant in the state, should be the highest paid in the state, and yet there are, I think there are almost 20 public servants in the South Australian Public Service who earn more than the Premier. How can that be justified? Doesn't make any sense at all. And most of them are being paid more than the Prime Minister. Whatever you think of who the Prime Minister is at the time, he surely should be one of the highest paid people in the country in the public service business. But not public servants. Department heads get paid even more. Hi, Graham. Hopefully the census site doesn't crash on the night, as many people will be going online to do it. Hopefully the government have prepared for this. Yeah, good point, Andrew. Good point. Because how many times have we heard websites have been absolutely overwhelmed by the number of people? And this is major overwhelming. I mean, this could be 15 million people at once trying to get onto one website. What is going to happen if it crashes? I wonder if they've thought of that. Do you think? I wonder.
0: Get out of bed with Ned and Sam. That's 5AA Early Breakfast, live from 5 with Ned McHenry and Sam Daddo. 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
2: Eight minutes to 10, 5AA. Love to take your calls on anything we've been talking about or an issue that takes your fancy. 8223 0000. Lloyd says, the census is encouraging people to go online now to fill in the survey. That way they will have less numbers on census night, hence avoiding overloading the system. Good on you, Lloyd. Thank you very much for that. Well, a big weekend of football. They're all big and we're getting close to the real business end of the season. My pleasure now to welcome Nine News sports reporter Braden Ingram. Braden, good morning to you.
3: Morning, Graham.
2: Where will we start? Port Adelaide, another honourable loss?
3: Yeah, I mean, look, I was at that game and they did everything they could, didn't they, to hang around, and they had a couple of opportunities late to maybe draw within a kick or even a little bit closer. And again, they come up 12 points short. I think that's now the at least the seventh game they've lost by two goals or more this season. It might even be a few more than that. So, again, they were in and around the mark. Their pressure was great, but, you know, just some missed kicks, turnovers at times that hurt them. You know, the Giants are a decent enough side, although they've been up and down. But again, to kick 1-4 in the final quarter is just not going to get it done. So really, I think the thing they're hanging it out for now is the end of season. Get a refresh and focus on 2027. The only matter, I guess, to attend to is Zach Butters, and is he going to get back for that? What we believe, we don't know for sure, clearly, but what the smart money says could be a farewell game at Adelaide Oval in a. In, 11 days, 12 days' time? Or
2: it looks like he really wants to get back for it, doesn't it?
3: Oh, he's desperate, and we know he's a competitor. I mean, the only thing I would say was, to play devil's advocate, if it was the end of the season and we knew he was coming back for next year, you'd just wrap him in cotton wool.
2: Yeah.
3: And you'd just say, all right, Zach, have the surgery, put your feet up, we'll see you in 2027. The fact that he's coming back or desperate to come back is a bit indicative, I think.
2: Yeah. And I mean, it'd be a huge loss. I know the club are going to do everything to keep him, but, you know, all the indicators are that he's heading back to Victoria.
3: Yeah, exactly. And clearly that ruffled the feathers of Josh Carr late last week, and he doubled down in his press comments on Saturday night in regards to Craig Kelly, the Collingwood CEO, stating what seemed to be his fact that he was coming home to Victoria. Those comments labelled disrespectful and arrogant by Josh Carr. So clearly they're planting their flag over Zach Butters. Whether they retain him, well, they do seem the outside chance at the moment.
2: Well, at least they're, you know, with so many injured players, they're getting the chance to blood some and have a good look at some of the youngsters they've got.
3: Yeah, exactly right. And there's certainly some talent there. You look at Zatto, Bamert, Christian Murray's at times. You know, Murray's only the 5 touches on the weekend, probably a little bit disappointing. But you're right, they are getting games into some of these guys. I think it was really good to see Todd Marshall kicking 2 goals as well back forward. He does seem a natural forward after that experiment in defence. If they can get him firing next season alongside Mitch Georgiades, I still think there's a lot of upside for the Power. And regardless of what happens in these next 3 matches, I think this is a pass mark for Josh Carr's first season in charge.
2: Yeah, well, the Crows bounced back as they were expected to do. So that was a hiding to nothing. I mean, they had to win and win big, and they actually did that.
3: Yeah, they did. 72 points. I mean, I think some of the most pleasing things would be Riley Philpott kicking 5 goals. It seemed like he had an appetite for the contest. Again, jumping, you know, up at the ball and aerially was really impressive, something he's probably struggled with at times this season. And then you see Calarchi comes in. He does make a difference, doesn't he? I mean,
2: yeah.
3: That was only his 5th game with all those hamstring strains. But straight away, the way he moved the ball, I mean, he set up Riley Philpott quite a few times. I think in the end, or late in the game, he'd had 4 goal assists and kicked 2 himself, which was only the 6th Crow in 15 years to do that in one game. So it shows you the impact he can have, and if his body is right for the next, for the last little bit of the campaign, then that could be a real difference maker. And then you see the likes of Ludwig, Oscar Ryan, the debutants both kicking goals, and
2: yeah.
3: Hall Kahan in the early stages of his career kicking a first goal as well. That was really exhilarating to see, and that's the type of thing that can really energise a group. So exciting to see those guys have an impact, and particularly Oscar Ryan. I mean, this is a guy who hasn't played at all in his 3 years at the club. He gets a chance to debut and looked quite talented off half-back, albeit against a more mediocre side. And clearly with a few players to come back into that position, including him.

0: Hodge and Laird. There's a bit of an embarrassment of Richards, I guess.
1: And Miller. Concern,
0: and Miller, exactly. How can I forget the main man who should have an All-Australian jacket by the end of the season? I guess the only concern was the hamstring awareness for James Borlase. So that was something Matthew Nicks didn't seem too concerned about in his post-match presser, but one you'll assume they'll go and get scanned. You just can't take a trick with your hamstrings at the moment, can you, Graham? That's probably the one thing you'd be slightly concerned about. I know it was talked about in the mid-season review. There's been a lot, hasn't there? Hopefully it's not a serious one for Borlase.
1: Yeah, no, certainly. Well, the Crows are in the four now. They keep winning and they can stay in the four until finals.
0: Yeah, well, didn't Carlton do them a favour by knocking off Brisbane by such a margin that now Adelaide's got a 3% percentage buffer on the Lions. So clearly as well, what he's going to be really interesting is we should win the Richmond game at home this week. Fremantle, they can have the minor premiership locked up by the end of this weekend. I mean, what are they, 18% in front of Sydney, so, and three games. So one more win. Do they then put the cue in the rack against Adelaide? Are they as motivated for that round 23 game? Because that's the game that could slip the Crows up. Would they lose by 2 points on Good Friday? But it's another affair to go over there and do it in Perth at Optus Stadium, which is such a crazy atmosphere. But, yeah, as you say, win the whole three, get a double chance. And even if you have to travel away in that first final, it's a huge opportunity for Matthew Nicks. Man, now that they've been there, they know what the pressure of finals is like. And hopefully they can go and live up to the task.
1: Final word, Braden. Oh, not football, but Commonwealth Games in Australia. We carried all before us. Could we do any better?
0: Well, 171 medals in the end, 70 gold at the top of that was incredible. The next best was England with 29 golds and 110 medals. It was honestly, every time you looked up, it was like, oh, cool, we've won another 9 medals. Oh, there's another 6, there's another 7, cycling, lawn bowls, and of course the athletics and the swimming will be dominated. And the 4x100, that is an exciting prospect. Gout wasn't even there, but then you see that awesome foursome getting the job done, and it does whet the appetite for 2026, for 2028 rather, in LA, and what we could potentially do with that swathe of Kennedy and Browning and adding Gout. Very exciting times in Australian athletics.
1: Yeah, exciting times ahead. Braden, always great to chat. Good to talk to you today.
0: Thanks, Graham. Cheers, mate.
1: Nine News sports reporter Braden Ingram, 8223-0000 is my number. Back after the news.
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8: 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Always Adelaide.
9: A possible shower in 15 with the 10 o'clock news. Good morning, I'm Kendall Brattig.
10: Foodland, with more stores close to home and everyday low prices, great food lives at Foodland, the mighty South Aussies.
9: The Consumer Watchdog has been asked to boost monitoring of fuel prices as the excise returns to its normal rate. The discount put in place to help manage soaring costs caused by the Middle East conflict has now ended. Peter Natras from the RAA has told Graham Goodings we're already starting to see prices rise around Adelaide.
11: And that's certainly reflected in the wholesale prices that we see today that the fuel stations are able to purchase petrol at. Had a bit of a jump there over the weekend. They're now paying 20 cents extra for unleaded and another 22 cents for diesel.
9: And the cost of spirits and packaged beers increasing as well today under a twice-yearly tax hike tied to inflation. A 13-year-old boy will face the youth court today, accused of carjacking a woman in Port Augusta West last night. She was sitting in her car on Door Street when he allegedly pulled her out of the vehicle and drove off. A short time later, her car was involved in a petrol drive-off at a servo on the Augusta Highway. The car's tyres were spiked, but it kept going before being dumped, with the teenager arrested. He's facing numerous charges, including aggravated robbery, illegal use of a motor vehicle, driving at a speed dangerous, and breaching bail. The state's corrections minister says he wasn't told before Rainer Cruz was released from prison last week. The anti-vaxxer and former political candidate was serving a sentence for scalping a pregnant police officer when she was released almost 10 months early on the discretion of the department CEO. Minister Michael Brown says he wasn't impressed.
12: I immediately spoke to the chief executive and expressed my views about whether the release was appropriate and certainly whether I should have been told that she was likely to be released. He looked into the situation and he decided to use his discretion to revoke her home detention.
9: The police officer she attacked also wasn't notified. The minister says they're working with the police commissioner and police association to ensure something like this doesn't happen again. One Nation has edged back in front of Labor in the latest poll. The Redbridge poll, published in the Financial Review, has the Pauline Hanson-led party on 31% of the primary vote, Labor's on 29% and the Coalition on 22%. A Victorian man will face a Melbourne court today charged with assaulting a passenger and a cabin crew member on an international flight from Phuket to Melbourne. The 21-year-old was charged in April. The AFP will allege the man assaulted a female crew member when he grabbed her shoulders and shook her after she refused his request for a hug. The man then allegedly walked to the rear of the plane and assaulted a male passenger who'd left the toilet, punching him several times in the face. Australia has seen its largest ever quarterly rise in EV sales. Hugh Phillips reports.
13: Almost half of new vehicles sold in the June quarter were electric or hybrid, while the sale of internal combustion engine vehicles recorded their lowest market share, experiencing its largest ever quarterly drop. Within the EV market, battery electric vehicles exceeded the market share of hybrids for the first time since 2023. Despite this, hybrid sales hit an all-time high, with over 57,000 vehicles sold.
9: And Spider-Man Brand New Day has delivered a record-breaking Australian opening weekend, grossing $30.4 million from Thursday to Sunday. That's second only to Avengers Endgame, which took $34 million back in 2019. Turning to 5AA sport, and the Crows have finished round 21 in fourth spot after a commanding 72-point win over Essendon at Marvel Stadium. There is some concern over defender James Borlase after he came off the ground with a hamstring problem in the second half. While the AFLW wants to be in Australia's top five sports, male or female, the league will look to grow attendances this year through five double headers with men's games. AFLW Executive General Manager Laura Kane says double headers are a concept they expect will resonate with fans.
14: We'll also do it with AFLW double headers, so two games in the same place, same day, and looking at some concepts for next year and beyond to try and replicate the unbelievable energy that we had at North Sydney on Saturday.
9: Newly promoted English Premier League club Hull City has signed Socceroos defender Lucas Harrington from US club Colorado on a deal worth up to $23 million US dollars. And Australia's wrapped up the Commonwealth Games with 70 gold medals. That's 41 clear of second place to England. Now I'm checking 5AA traffic.
15: G'day there. Clear quite civil around the CBD. No hold-ups on the freeway, Southern Expressway or the North-South Motorway. The Port River Expressway also in good order. South Road to Shambles through Mile End due to works and road plates in use in Jepps Cross, Grand Junction Road near Main North Road, speed at 40 in both directions. A speed camera, Blacks Road, Gillis Plains. 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Adelaide's most accurate traffic on 5AA.
9: To the weather, a possible shower heading for 15, cloudy tomorrow 14, more of the same on Wednesday 15 and sunny on Thursday 17. At the moment 12 on 5AA, always Adelaide.
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1: 9:10 on this Monday morning. Hope we find you well. Amber, I believe you've already done your census.
19: I certainly have. Now, I can tell you, I was quite surprised, because I know when you get it in paper form, oh, you've got to read it and go through it.
1: Mm-hmm.
19: It's set up on the internet. You just go to Google Census. It's very easy to do. Now, I'm 70 with fat fingers and a little phone, so it's hard for me to write things on the phone. But it's all multiple choice. You don't have to write anything.
1: Yeah,
19: and
1: right.
19: It took me a couple minutes. Mind you, I'm 70, I'm on a pension, and I'm single, so I didn't have anything, you know, but mine was pretty straightforward. And once you tick a question, it'll just take you straight to the next one you have to answer.
1: So, Amber, how long did it actually take you, do you reckon?
19: Oh, it was less than 5 minutes. Because
1: really?
19: I thought,
1: okay.
19: Oh, here we go. It didn't take long at all, only a few minutes. And then I got an email to say, thank you for completing your census. I thought it wasn't obtrusive at all. Basically, I just had to say I was female, I was born a female. I did ask you whether you were transgender, heterosexual, or, you know, that and, well, you know, I only know heterosexual. It was very unobtrusive and very easy to do. So, and I've spoken to a lot of people that have done it already. So I think you've been able to do it for about a week. It was on, oh, I forget whether it was on someone's show, because I listen all day, and you could do it from that day. So I did. So
1: yeah,
19: very
1: well
19: easy
1: done.
19: To do.
1: Good on you, Amber. Thanks for sharing that with us. Yeah, we will speak with someone from the Census Bureau this week to get some fine detail. And if you have any particular questions, you'll be able to ring up 8223-0000. Look, how were you growing up? Were your parents very strict and governed over everything you did? Or do they live by the dictum, you know, when the street lights come on, head home, you know, and you used to go off exploring creeks and riding your bike to surrounding suburbs and built cubby houses, drank water straight out of the tap, did all those sorts of things that, you know, were just second nature. If you're a parent or a grandparent, you probably grew up with that sort of regime. Well, today, anxious parents are increasingly tracking children with smart tags like Apple AirTags apps such as Life 360 and Snap Maps. This is from preschoolers right through to young adults. Sometimes it's done secretly, sewn into bags, shoes or lunchboxes. Has it come to this? Why has it come to this? Is it a good thing? Tracking kids' movements, online activity, is it a good thing? Joining us now is Dr. Deirdre Brandner, Nanny Lane child psychologist. Doctor, good morning to you.
20: Good morning, Graham.
1: We live in a very, very different world. Is it better than it was or the way that it has to be?
20: One of the things we know about parenting is it's always an anxious moment and it's always going to have some uncertainty. But we have to remember that the world is fast changing and it's not necessarily any more different, but because we know more, as parents, we're often finding ourselves more anxious. And the studies speak to that. As a cohort, parents nowadays are much more anxious than they were, you know, I know when I was growing up and definitely when my mum was growing up.
1: Yeah, and this is the thing, isn't it? Because I can remember my primary school days, I'd, you know, walk to school or run home or, you know, and, you know, get distracted along the way and go hunting for birds' nests and head off to mates' places. And mum and dad didn't seem to mind so much as long as I was at home by the time the lights came on. We didn't seem to be restricted the way kids are today.
20: And, Graham, that experience that you had as a child growing up is really important because we want our kids to be independent. And, you know, like you said, you developed your independence by gradually practicing it. So, you know, you had to manage the time, you had to navigate small problems that came up, and you had to make sensible choices. You were given the opportunity, hopefully most of the time, of making sensible choices, but also managing everyday reasonable risk. And we do want our children to have that. We want to send a message that you can be in the world safely, and if it becomes unsafe, then I'm here to help. And we have to be mindful that, you know, this technology is really seductive. It means, you know, for parents, I don't need to worry where he is or what time they're going to be home or how far away they are, because that gives us all the answers. It takes away the uncertainty.
1: And so, I mean, it would appear that some parents are doing this without their children's knowledge, you know, sewing air tags into, you know, school uniforms or to bags and so forth, so the kids don't know. Is that a good thing?
20: Look, that's very concerning. There are times when we can be tracking children, but it's really important that they know that that's what's happening. When we start to sneak in tracking devices, that's going to damage the trust. That means that kids can feel like they're spied on or they don't have any privacy. And what can end up happening is kids become more secretive. Look, they're much better at technology than we are.
1: Yeah.
20: They'll find a way to turn it off or to get around the technology. So safety works best when your kids are part of the conversation with you.
1: I mean, there are more things to be concerned about. You know, we didn't have to worry about social media. We didn't have to worry about going online and predators and the like. So parents need to be far more aware.
20: Yes.
1: But, you know, just how big a role do parents need to take?
20: Look, we need to be able to keep those lines of communication open. And one of the things that's really most interesting about all of this is we become fearful of the outside world. You know, if my kid's getting on a train, walking home from school, out on the bike with their friends. And we really forget that a lot of the danger that exists for our children, unfortunately, is online when they're at home, when they're in their own bedroom. So we need to make sure that we're having really honest, open conversations with our kids. We're not judging, we're not lecturing, but we need to be curious about what's happening in their world and build that relationship. So just feeling, you know, my kid's okay because I know where they are and what they're doing, that's dangerous, because you might know where they are, but you won't know what they're doing, and you definitely won't know who they're with.
1: Yeah, most certainly. I mean, back in the day, as they say in the classics, we'd go out and you'd go down the street and you'd, you know, meet a mate and, you know, then go to another mate's house, and, you know, there was lots of interaction. But young kids these days appear to be getting all their interaction on social media. You know, there's not a lot of face-to-face chit-chat and so forth. And, you know, having that sort of invisible wall up between you and real people, I mean, it sort of creates a false feeling about what life's all about.
20: It does. And we know that our children are seeing curated images of, you know, what things are like. We know that relationships are much more effective, beneficial, and kids develop a lot more skills when they happen in real time. So part of me, you know, as a child psychologist, really wants us to encourage our kids to get out there and be independent. And for some parents, if that means you feel better tracking them, that's okay, as long as you're tracking them for a specific reason, for a specific situation. And you sit down and you have that honest conversation with them, because I would love to see more kids interacting in real time out in the outdoors. And, you know, those conversations you have when you're waiting for the bus or you're on the train are really essential to developing a good sense of yourself and to developing really important social skills.
1: Do you think kids were better off when they had more freedom?
20: Yes, absolutely. We know that nowadays a lot of the anxiety that presents for particularly adolescents and young adults is because we have made things too easy. We haven't had to go through hardships. Kids haven't had to problem solve in real time. I mean, even nowadays, I listen to children try to work out what they're going to do. They jump on AI and wait for them AI to give them the answer. You know, we need our children to do hard things. Doing hard things builds your sense of self, builds problem solving, and most importantly, allows you to become a fully launched, independent adult. And that's what we all need.
1: Yeah, well, your brain is a muscle, isn't it? And if you don't exercise that muscle, it'll atrophy.
20: True.
1: Deirdre, thanks for your time today. Always great to chat.
20: Lovely to chat with you, Graham.
1: Dr. Deirdre Bradner, Nanny Lane child psychologist. What are your thoughts, folks? Were kids better off when they had more freedom? Or are today's children safer and ultimately better protected? Like to know your thoughts, 8223 000. We'll come back with calls in a moment.
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1: 22 past 10, 5AA this Monday morning. Thanks for joining us. On the subject of tracking your children, Andrew says, you cannot track your own child if they do not consent. Under the South Australian Surveillance Devices Act 2016, it's an offence to install or use a tracking device to determine the location of a person without their express or implied consent, including your own kids. So there you go. John, good morning.
26: Yes, good morning, Graham. I'm just like to make, as an oldie, make a comment about the price of diesel.
1: Sure.
26: I can remember when diesel used to be nearly half the price of petrol.
1: Yeah, that's right.
26: Because
1: yeah.
26: It's much cheaper to produce than petrol. And the excuse used to be it's used low, usage is low compared to many other, petrol-powered vehicles. So that's one of the reasons why it's... it's gone down. But now we have many government vehicles, buses, trains, farmers, power generators in many industries, fishing trawlers, etc., and interstate and local trucking, and many private vehicle users using four-wheel drive.
1: Yeah, that's right. The diesel use is massive these days.
26: Yeah, and I'm very disappointed as a long-term RAA member that they don't sort of stand up for us members who use diesel.
1: You don't think they do? In what way?
26: Well, all I ever hear them talking about is the price of petrol. They very rarely say, that the price of diesel really shouldn't be as high as what it is. It's just ridiculous, the price we have to pay for our diesel.
1: What is it at the moment, about $2.30, $2.40?
26: Yeah, $2.40, and then it'll be going up again. But the other thing to finish with is effect on all the goods that we purchase.
1: Exactly.
26: Because
1: it's
26: all transported by trucking and whatever. So I just find it's unbelievable how the fuel producers can and the retailers can get away charging so much for it.
1: Yeah, no, you make a fair point, John, because we all pay, particularly with the price of diesel, because everything, every foodstuff, somewhere along the line, diesel is used, whether it's in the production, on the farmer, on the land, or the trucks that take the produce to market. Diesel is in the chain, and we are all paying. Steve, how are you doing?
27: Not too bad, Graham. Good morning to you and your listeners. A couple of things. Don't forget the government it's well over 50 cents per litre of in the excise.
1: Oh, yeah, and it's climbing too. It's gone up another 1% or a cent a litre as well.
27: Plus GST, of course.
1: Yeah.
27: The government also collect.
1: Oh, yeah.
27: Anyway, the child psychologist made a great point. I could not falter. The only other thing, I didn't quite hear the whole lot, but if you can get your kids involved in sport, then not only are you going to be interacting with other people. So that I think that's all time.
1: No, that is a very good point, yeah.
27: What I wanted to talk about was the lady that you had on with the ABS and online. I'm a bit confused. Mm. I always thought you had to do it on the census night.
1: Yeah, well, you did. You did, Steve. Well, the point was, what are you doing on the night of Tuesday, whatever?
27: Exactly.
1: But you know what they say now is, if you know where you're going to be on Tuesday night, which is a bit silly.
27: You could be in hospital.
1: Exactly.
27: It could be anything. So, yeah. To me, look.
1: It's a cop-out.
27: It is. It's ridiculous. It's just so much online stuff. You know, I've had the tax people going to give me a refund. I know I'm going to have to pay some tax. All these scams that are coming online. So I'm just a bit worried that with some of the things that people are doing online. And let's face it, we hear about Optus and Telstra getting hacked. The government gets hacked quite regularly, but you don't normally hear about that. I'll leave that at that, Graham, but at some stage you might want to get some of your experts that are in this area and get them to tell you how much is actually being hacked. So that's why I'm very careful what I do online.
1: Yeah, good advice, good on you, Steve. Caroline says, just did my census online, Graham. Took 6 minutes. Wow, well done. Someone can set a record. But yeah, look, if it takes under 10 minutes, I think that's pretty good. If it, you know, you're sitting there for half an hour wading through it, but still, if it's 5-6 minutes, I don't mind that. Glenn, good morning.
4: Good morning, Graham. Just a quick one, fuel update.
1: Yeah.
4: In the main street of Gawler coming in from Williston, all the service stations diesel, $2.48.9, petrol, unleaded, $2.09.
1: All the same?
4: All the same price.
1: Funny that, isn't it? And there's no collusion, they say.
4: As we're talking, I'm just coming in towards Smithfield, so I'll get to see, if we're on long enough, I'll get to see what that pricing is when I come past it as well.
1: Brilliant. Good on you, Glenn. Yeah, let's know. Danny, good morning.
9: Morning, Graham. How are you going?
1: Good, thanks.
9: Just wanted to drop a comment on the EV take-up.
1: Yeah.
9: I'd be very careful taking the figures as gospel,
1: mm-hmm.
9: because if you do a little bit of research, it actually turns out that over 50% of EV take-up is novated lease and fleets. So they're trying to use those figures to make us think that everybody's going out and buying an EV, which is not really true.
1: Oh, that's interesting. So you reckon we should do some investigating to make out, see how many average motorists are buying
9: figures. You can actually find those figures. They are available.
1: Oh, right. Okay.
9: Yep.
1: So you reckon most of them are novated leases, business.
9: Yeah, or fleet purchases,
1: Well, mind
9: you. So like all the things that this government does, you know, cheaper electricity, cheaper this, cheaper that, when the opposite is true, it's just fudging figures. That's all it is.
1: Good on you, Danny. We'll look into that. According to that government law from your listener, is it legal then as an employer to track your employees, e.g. GPS tracking on company vehicles? Do you need the employee's consent? Seems a little strange, says Andrew in Happy Valley. There is a point. There is a point. You can't track somebody, according to South Australian law, without their consent. So can an employer track, you know, where you're going in a company vehicle without your consent? Maybe they have to notify you that everything you're doing is being tracked. Don't know. Fair point. 8223-0000 is the number to ring. Just did my census online. Someone else saying it took them 6 minutes. There you go. So you see, that seems to be around the average. 5 or 6 minutes, you can do the census. It's not too bad. 8223-0000 is the number to ring. Coming up into this, it's Healthy Bones Week. What does that mean? There's some quite disturbing figures on the fact that, you know, osteoporosis is a very serious issue, particularly among women. But even though people know how much dairy how important dairy is, very few people have enough dairy. We'll find out more about that after news headlines.
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14: Good morning, I'm Kendall Brettig. Police are hunting a man who stabbed a teenager in the back at Findon last night. The ACCC is monitoring fuel prices as excise rates return to normal, with prices already rising around Adelaide. One Nation's back ahead of Labor in the latest poll, and the Crows will recover today after last night's 72-point win over Essendon. A possible shower and 15, at the moment 13. More news at 11 o'clock on 5AA, Always Adelaide.
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1: Good morning, 27 to 11, 5AA, on this Monday, the third day of August. Marge, you're getting ready to fill out your census form?
18: Yes, I haven't received my form at all. I get a paper form every 4 years.
1: Yeah.
18: And I'm just wondering whether anybody else is in the same boat.
1: I think other people haven't received them. I mean, there's still time, but what are you going to do if you don't receive one?
18: Well, I did try and Google a few different numbers to ask them, and all they ask is what your census number is before they proceed, and I haven't got a census number because I haven't got a form.
1: Right. Well, there is a census contact centre. I don't know if you've called this. It's 1-800-181-227. 1-800.
18: Yeah, I've tried that one.
1: Have
18: and they
1: you?
18: Wouldn't let me go. Yes, I have tried that, and they say about the census number each time.
1: Well, that's the number that they're suggesting you call if you haven't received any letter or form. Well, obviously you haven't got a number, an ID, if you haven't received the letter.
18: No, that's right. Yeah. Exactly.
1: Look, I can't help you at the moment, Marge. We will have someone on from the Census Bureau with all the information this week. So stay with us and we'll see what we can find out for you. But yeah, if there are a number of people who haven't received the form and, you know, if you ring the number and they can't help you, something is wrong. But stay with us. We will get to the bottom of it. No question about that. Well, this is Healthy Bones Action Week. And the figures come to light that, I can honestly say, has shocked me. Almost 9 in 10 Australian women over 50 know that dairy is good for their bones, yet only 6% consume the recommended amount of dairy. Just a startling figure. Glenys Zucko from Dairy Australia joins us now. Glenys, good morning to you.
19: Good morning. Thanks for having me.
1: Look, it's a pleasure. Healthy Bones Action Week, and we know as we get older it's even more important to take care of our bones. But why is it that so few women, even knowing that dairy is good for you, consume enough?
19: I think for many women, bone health just isn't front of mind. It's something you can't see or feel. And, you know, today everyone's so busy, so it's sort of easy to overlook it. I think also what's playing in here is they might realise dairy is good for them, but they don't realise that around menopause, after 50, their dairy requirements increase. So they need 4 serves a day. So I just think there's a gap in awareness of how much they actually need.
1: Is it quantity of food they're taking? Like often people will say as they get older, they just don't eat as much as they used to.
19: That's true. Appetites can definitely decline, particularly if people are less active. So we want to make every bite count. It's about prioritising foods like milk, cheese and yogurt and other foods like fruit and vegetables and healthy meats, etc. And making sure we're having less of the what we call discretionary foods, those snack foods that don't necessarily give us any nutrients.
1: What can people do that have some form of dairy allergy?
19: There's plenty of options. So there's not many people that actually have dairy allergy into adulthood. It tends to be something that they outgrow. What some people might experience is lactose intolerance, and there's plenty of great options there. So there's lactose-free milks available. So people with lactose intolerance, they can generally tolerate yogurt well because of the probiotics. And hard cheeses like cheddar cheese, are pretty much zero lactose. So there's certainly options to continue to have dairy. For those people, for the very small percent that might have an allergy, that's where you might look at a soy milk or something like that.
1: What about people who take tablets? I mean, calcium tablets, are they okay?
19: Well, calcium tablets, we prefer to get our nutrients from food because bone health isn't just about calcium. You also need phosphorus, protein, zinc, and dairy foods provide all of those nutrients, and that's what makes them so terrific for bone health. The other thing with the calcium tablets was there was a bit of research that was questionable about their role in heart health. So, again, it's always good to get those nutrients naturally from food where we can.
1: So when you're looking at your daily diet and you're saying, what, 4 serves a day is necessary?
19: Yeah, for women over 50, it increases from 2.5 serves to 4 serves. Now, a serve is a cup of milk, 2 slices of cheese or a tub of yogurt, so about 200 grams of yogurt. Now, if you think about it, dairy foods are pretty easy to get in. You can start with breakfast, whether that's milk in your coffee or on your cereal or porridge. Yogurt's so easy to have with fruit or in a smoothie. And cheese, I mean, it makes every meal better, whether that's a sandwich, a salad, or on your dinner at night. So it's just about thinking about how you can use dairy right across the day and add that to your favourite foods to get that calcium in.
1: Obviously, women are the focus of Healthy Bones Action Week, but what about men?
19: Bone health is something all Australians should be looking at. I guess the reason we focus on women is because their bone loss tends to accelerate after 50 because of that estrogen decline. For men, they're pretty good until about 70, and that's when they need to increase their serves as well. But absolutely, most men are probably missing out on their dairy serves as well. So it's something that the whole family can take note of and start to actively increase more dairy food.
1: And you say there are no obvious signs if you're likely to get osteoporosis.
19: Yes, because we can't see our bones. Often we don't realise that we've got bone density problems until we actually have a fall and break a bone. So that's why it's really important to be looking after bones right throughout our life. The other bit that goes hand in hand, though, is our muscle strength. So if we can stay strong with our muscles, you can tend to prevent those falls, which can then lead to a fracture as well. And again, dairy foods are really well known for their protein, so they can help with that muscle maintenance as well through life.
1: I was going to say the importance of exercise and doing some sort of exercise to build up your strength.
19: Absolutely. And for bone health, it's quite specific exercise. It's what we call weight-bearing exercise. So that could be walking or jumping or doing resistance exercise like weights. So they're all really important in building that bone strength. Things like cycling and swimming, even though they're fantastic for your heart health, they don't actually help your bones because they're not loading up those bones and giving them what they need to strengthen.
1: Great advice. Glenys, thanks for your time.
19: Thanks for having me.
1: Glenys Sacco, Dairy Australia spokesperson on Healthy Bones Action Week. And as she said, osteoporosis is something that effectively creeps up on you. And as you get older, particularly women, your need for dairy continually grows. Almost 9 in 10 Australian women over 50 know dairy is good for them. Yet only 6% consume the recommended amount of dairy. So you have been told, you've been warned. 20 minutes to 11, 5AA. Time for some calls. Andrew, good morning.
2: Yeah, good morning, GG. Reference diesel prices.
1: Yeah.
2: You're actually, when you own a diesel vehicle, you're actually paying a trucking tax on it. Back in 1979, we had all around Australia blockade. Owner drivers just stopped work, stopped, blocked the roads up. You may remember. John Laws got involved in it. And the government just gave in the end and said, well, we won't do it that way. We'll charge everybody a tax on their diesel. What you used to have to do is pay mileage tax. And they'd have inspectors sitting on a corner on a main road like the freeway checking you as you went past. And some of the owner drivers, instead of paying, they would come into town on a Friday afternoon and lock themselves up at the jail to pay off their fine.
1: Is that right?
2: That's true.
1: Wow.
2: And of course, they'd have to feed them. If they go to Port Adelaide or one of those places, they'd have to feed them. And then there was certain lawyers worked out a way of beating it. You had certain registration areas, and you didn't go to a certain area, they couldn't charge the road tax. So it was okay, really. It just caused a lot of trouble. And eventually they decided, I think about 1980, they decided to put some sort of tax on diesel. I'm not 100% sure what it is, but it was a road tax.
1: And that's still in existence, I reckon.
2: If you're not a truck, you still pay it for your own diesel vehicle.
1: That's still happening.
2: As far as I know, yeah.
1: Yeah, good on you, Andrew. Yeah, well, look at the price of diesel. Was it $2.35, $2.40? And as a caller said, you know, wasn't that many years ago that diesel was way less expensive than petrol, because in the processing of diesel, it happened a lot easier. It was a lot less expensive than petrol. But that is reversed, and because of the amount of diesel that is consumed, the price has gone up commensurately. And of course, we all pay. Jeff, good morning.
3: Yes, I can give you a number for this census.
1: Yeah.
3: I had a letter on Friday, and I rang this number that morning, and I've just received a book to fill in, and the number is 1-800.
1: Yep.
3: 130.
1: Yep.
3: 250.
1: Yeah, well, that's the number that I quoted to a caller just before, Jeff. And they said they tried it and they couldn't help them. But you're saying that if you ring that number, they can give you all the information you need.
3: What happened is that when they answer the phone, if it's automatic.
1: Right.
3: You know, in other words, a robot talking to you.
1: Yeah.
3: The way I put it. And then you've got to enter your census number. Well, I did that once, twice. And I knew on the second time I did it right, and the third time, and then they break in and said, you know, we still can't receive your number. And then all of a sudden it goes click, click, and you start speaking to somebody normal.
1: Oh, okay.
3: And then you just give the census number, and I just receive mine now.
1: Good on you, Jeff. Yeah, thanks for that. The only glitch in that is that you have to have received that number through the post, and some people have not received it as yet. Jane says, hi, Gigi, you don't have to fill it out on the form on the census night anyway, so it doesn't matter. You just have to fill it out as if it was census night. And yes, you need the number on the form to ring up. Might be better to get the census people on earlier, as per usual, a stuff up due to needing the census. No number on the form to ring up. All automated, you don't get a real person. Two phone numbers, try 1-800-181-227. 1-800-130-250 on the census form. Good on you, Jane. Thanks for that. Yeah, we will certainly get somebody on, because a lot of people are still wondering exactly what is happening. Leanne says, I'm allergic to dairy protein, but calcium tablets are cheaper than all the foods. Thank you for that. Back shortly.
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24: G'day, Lee. 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I spent many years on other medications that did not work. 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
1: 12 to 11, 5AA on this Monday, the third day of August. G'day, Gigi. Quick question. Has Angus Taylor taken Albo to task over the Gina Rinehart incident? If not, why not? That's a good question, David. I have not heard. I would have thought the opposition would make a lot of capital out of this, but I have not heard anything from the opposition regarding it. GG, we received our census letter on Friday with postal delivery day staggered. Perhaps those without the letter wait another day or two. Thank you for that, Roger. Bone density increases with exercise, particularly weight bearing. It's not just about calcium intake. Yeah, that's the point. And we did make that point with Dr. Deirdre Bradner. No, not Dr. Deirdre. That was Glenna Sacco from Dairy Australia. That's right, that exercise is important, but that was focusing basically on the intake of calcium, an intake of dairy. And not only women, actually men need to be very mindful of it too. Re-employers tracking vehicles in South Australia. A business must get an employee's express or implied consent before using a tracking device on a company vehicle if the tracking is used to determine the employee's location. I'm guessing you'd be signing off on that with other things that are in the fine print. I'm not a lawyer, but you can quickly fact check online. Yeah, and that is a fair point. But it is illegal to track somebody without their consent. And that also regards to, if you're a parent, you cannot track your kids without letting them know. That is the law. Well, a lot of criticism of One Nation has been lack of leadership, particularly in the lead up to the Victorian election, in that they have not announced candidates. They have not announced even a leader for the party. Well, at last, on this day, the leader of the Victorian One Nation Party has been announced. It's Warren Pickering.
9: Thank you to you, boss, for endorsing us and giving us this opportunity to fight for our state. Now, it's not lost on us the gravity of this undertaking in Victoria. It's really not. As the boss alluded to, we are on the precipice of social and economic collapse, and anybody who doesn't believe that is simply not paying attention. As such, we've engaged in a concerted effort to cultivate talent from within the community. We are of the firm belief that it's politicians that got us into this mess, and we're sure as hell not going to leave it to politicians to get us out. So we have, as I said, cultivated talent from within the broader Victorian community, soul of the earth Victorians, that understand the systemic issues that we as a society face. And they intend to do so with full conviction and integrity. Now, it's also not lost on us that this is the biggest state campaign in the party's history. as we contest this election to govern what is arguably the most fiscally and morally bankrupt state in Australian history. We've certainly got our work cut out for us. Now, we've got 4 months to earn the trust of Victorians, and we intend to do just that. There will be more to follow on our policies and the release of further candidates over the coming weeks and months. Some of our key policies, I think, will be after the Victorian Farmers Fight Back event on the 28th of this month, so stay tuned for those. But there is plenty to be excited about. As of today, One Nation is officially a part of the Victorian political landscape and will remain so. We are officially putting the major parties on notice. We intend for this to be November to remember, and we are contesting to govern. So make no mistake, some of our key policies I think will be after the Victorian Farmers Fight Back event on the 28th of this month, so stay tuned for those. But there is plenty to be excited about. As of today, One Nation is officially

Interesting. Interesting that it's taken this long, only 4 months out from the election. Interesting that he kept referring to Pauline Hanson as the boss. It's also interesting with the polling, because the numbers for One Nation softened over the last month or so, and people were suggesting that this could be sort of the beginning of their demise. Well, One Nation's edged back ahead of Labour on the primary vote. It's the fourth lead change between the two parties in as many months, which indicates support for Pauline Hanson's party has become entrenched at record levels. This is the latest Australian Financial Review Redbridge Group Accent Research poll. It shows that while Labour and One Nation remain locked in an arm wrestle, the coalition and its leader Angus Taylor have made small but meaningful gains following the decision to focus more on the economy. I think it's fair to say that what happens in the Victorian election will have a big bearing on the future of One Nation. Now, One Nation made some big inroads here in South Australia, but it was a little different because, you know, the Labour was always going to win here. The support for Peter Malinauskas was always huge. The opposition was not going to make any inroads. One Nation was going to make marginal inroads. So while they polled meaningfully, it wasn't a full test. What is happening in Victoria is a full test because the Labour Party is on the nose. The Liberal Party has been struggling for years to make any traction or get any traction. And One Nation is polling really well. So that election in November will be a real test of where One Nation really is. It will be very interesting to see how it goes. Terry says, I don't understand why everyone refuses to fill out the census form. They know everything about us anyway. Our Medibank card, car license, my Gov account. It's just another waste of money that our government has created. Thank you for that, Terry. Yeah, they do know a lot about us. Is there much in the census that is of concern, though? I mean, I've only had a scant look at it, I haven't really gone into it at any depth. But have you looked at it? Is there anything that concerns you? Any questions you're being asked? I think you can opt out. You don't have to, a subject of religion and sex and the like, you can opt out. A lot of people say it's an invasion of our privacy. I think a census is vital. It is necessary. But there has to be a line drawn of the amount of information you can give or have to give. Diane says, we received a letter through the post with all the information how to receive our paper census. Yeah, Diane, and that is the case for most people. Most people are receiving, have received or will receive a letter through the post regarding the census, but there are a number of people who haven't, that have fallen through the cracks. And one of those is Julia, who says, I haven't received a letter nor form yet. Census usually delivered by now. Yeah, well, with the sporadic mail delivery, it's probably understandable. Give it another day or two. We're still a week out, aren't we? And before the end of the week, we will have a chat with the census people to find out what you can do if you haven't received a census form. Darren says, ACCC monitoring fuel prices. Come on, it's not April Fools. Fact equals ACCC cannot do one thing about fuel price. We can be charged $10 a litre and nothing can happen from the ACCC. Stations can charge whatever they like, whenever they like. What we do need is fuel to be government regulated. Then the ACCC could act. Good on you, Darren. Yeah, thanks for that. It's been claimed in the past that the ACCC, when it comes to fuel and other things, is a toothless tiger. Now, service stations have been threatened. I think they've been charged with not adjusting their or notifying of their adjustment in prices. But as for the price they can charge, I don't believe price gouging really exists in this country as it pertains to fuel. Well, did you listen to Breakfast 5AA this morning with Will and Stacey? A lot of fun because it's Undie Week. The Undie Drivers on again, back for another year. We're again throwing our support behind Catherine House and the Hutt Street Centre. We're calling on you to support these amazing causes to provide clean underwear for those in need this winter. And believe me, it's cold out there and there are so many people in need. And in fact, more people in need than have ever been in need before. And there are so many ways this year that you can get involved, including purchasing a $2 token with your shopping from any Foodland store, purchasing your pair of limited edition Undie Drive socks from roughsleeper.com.au. Heard Will this morning say the socks are pretty fancy too. 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So get involved when you can. And I heard Will and Stacey say this morning, if you're a business,
And they're going to give you a good plug. If you make a reasonable

0: donation. They'll give you a plug way above what you donate. 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We're going to take a break for news. Then the news that pharmacists are going to be able to prescribe, diagnose and treat common conditions. 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
10: A possible shower and 15 with the 11 o'clock news. Good morning, I'm Kendall Brettig.
11: Foodland, with more stores close to home and everyday low prices, great food lives at Foodland, the mighty South Aussies.
10: The federal opposition is urging the competition watchdog to make sure service stations aren't price gouging as the fuel excise returns to normal. The discount put in place when the Iran war sent prices skyrocketing is now expired. Treasurer Jim Chalmers has asked the ACCC to increase monitoring. Dan Tehan says the government needs to make sure that actually happens.
12: They're great at the headline. They're great saying, oh, we're going to fix this and solve this. But when push comes to shove, nothing actually happens. And that's what we need to see on the ground, the ACCC making sure that where stations are gouging, that serious, serious action is taken.
10: Pauline Hanson has been met by protesters in Melbourne as she unveils her candidates for the upcoming Victorian state election. The One Nation leaders unveiled eight upper house candidates ahead of the poll, including a former bodyguard to former Premier Dan Andrews. A 17-year-old boy has been stabbed in the back after an altercation which began on a bus. Two teenagers and a man had a verbal altercation as the bus travelled down Crittenden Road at Findon last night. When the teenagers got off, he allegedly chased them down the road before stabbing one in the back. The 17-year-old suffered serious but non-life-threatening injuries. Officers searched the area but couldn't find the suspect. Australia's property downturn is gathering momentum. National home prices have fallen for the fourth consecutive month in July. Sydney Sydney saw the largest drop, down 0.6, followed by Adelaide, Hobart and Canberra, which fell 0.5%. Cotality's head of research, Tim Lawless, says he's not expecting the market to turn around anytime soon.
3: In fact, it's probably not until interest rates start coming down, or at least the expectation that rates will start to come down. And at the moment, most economists think inflation and interest rates will start to reduce around the middle of next year.
10: While 34 blocks of land have gone on sale at Manoipara today in the nation's only neighbourhood exclusively for first home buyers. Allotments in this release range in size from 270 square metres up to 445, with prices from $250,000 to $380,000. Civil works are already progressing on the site, which will eventually see 400 homes built for first home buyers. Former broadcaster Alan Jones has arrived at a Sydney court for what's expected to be a lengthy hearing. The 85-year-old has pleaded not guilty to 22 charges of indecent assault relating to six complainants over a 17-year period. He maintains his innocence. The loneliness epidemic is being felt the hardest by those doing it tough. New Orange Sky research reveals almost one in three Australians admit to walking past someone they believe is experiencing homelessness without acknowledging them at all. Co-founder Nick Marchese says a simple conversation can do a lot of good.
4: We're massive fans of having a conversation, and sometimes the simplest things don't actually need to be the biggest things. So we really encourage people to acknowledge your fellow human beings, and in particular, this Homelessness Week, start a conversation about how we can connect with people in our own backyard.
10: Turning to 5AA sport, and Crows coach Matthew Nicks is confident defender James Borlase will be okay and is a chance to play this weekend, despite coming off the ground with a hamstring issue in the second half of yesterday's 72-point win over Essendon. Nicks says the coaches and medical staff decided precaution was the best policy.
13: We made a decision at halftime that it wasn't worth the risk, you know, pushing him back out there, and it was a big call because it meant Max Michelin had to play tall, and that was a really tough stretch. That was a tough gig for him. But for Borlase, we're confident he'll be okay. If anything, he's probably a little frustrated. He wanted to be out there, but just not a risk worth taking.
10: The win lifts the Crows up to fourth spot on the ladder, while Port Adelaide's having a training run this morning after going down to GWS. To cricket, and Test cricket will return to Darwin for the first time in 22 years in 10 days' time when Australia hosts Bangladesh. Opening batsman Travis Head telling Seven it's the start of a stretch of 21 tests in the next 12 months.
14: We're very fortunate enough to be playing against some really strong countries and going to some pretty cool places, so there's no doubt the next 8 months, this sort of 6 to 8 months, are going to be tough, but if we can get it right and we can play well, it'll be very rewarding.
10: And European nations are calling for the resignation of FIFA president Gianni Infantino after his failed bid to privatise the World Cup. They're threatening a vote of no confidence. 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
15: There's a breakdown causing some minor delays on the southeastern freeway outbound approaching the tunnels. In Jepps Cross, road plates are still in use following urgent works on Grand Junction Road near Main North Road. Speed still set back to 40Ks there. Also works in Klemzig on Northeast Road, citybound near OG Road. Join Revo Fitness from just $9.69 per week for 24/7 access to every gym across Australia. 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Adelaide's most accurate traffic on 5AA.
10: To the weather, a possible shower 15 today, cloudy tomorrow 14, partly cloudy Wednesday 15, and cloud clearing on Thursday 18. At the moment 13 on 5AA, always Adelaide.
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0: Seven past 11, 5AA. Good morning to you. Thanks for sharing part of your day with us. Well, what do you think about pharmacists being able to prescribe medication for specific health conditions without a doctor's prescription? Well, it's happening already in Victoria and Queensland. It's going to happen in South Australia next year. Joining us now is National Pharmacy's Chief Pharmacist, Beck Rogers. Beck, good morning to you.
16: Good morning.
0: Tell us about this. How would it work?
16: Well, essentially, there are new courses available through universities and other providers, around about 12 months course duration. And currently registered pharmacists can enrol in that and be upskilled skilled, essentially, to then be able to treat a range of common conditions and then be able to prescribe what are currently Schedule 4 medications, usually only available through going to see your GP.
0: So this isn't all pharmacists able to do it, it's just those who complete the course.
16: Yes, that's exactly right. So it's a 12-month graduate certificate level training. Adelaide University has been offering that since the start of this year, as well as several other universities across the country as well. And basically what it's doing is upskilling pharmacists in a range of new skills, in doing physical examinations and assessing patients so that they can diagnose and then be able to treat these patients effectively.
0: So what sort of conditions will they be able to treat?
16: So a range of common conditions, and some of them are skin conditions, so some levels of psoriasis, impetigo, or other people might know that as school sores. Shingles is a really good condition for pharmacists to be able to treat. And, you know, we already see these patients coming into our pharmacies already. And at the moment we can do supportive treatment, but oftentimes need to refer them on to another health professional. Sometimes it can be difficult for them to get in a timely manner. So that's really helpful to be able to actually offer a better range of treatments for those patients.
0: So tell us about the course that the pharmacist will undertake. How extensive is it, and what sort of areas will it cover?
16: Yeah, so it's really extensive and involves, collaboration with other areas of the health system as well. So there are medical professionals involved in training pharmacists in this. So it's around prescribing skills. So there are a couple of different components of prescribing skills that's covered. And then also, of course, some advanced training in the particular clinical conditions as well.
0: So as a potential client, or you wake up in the morning and you got a tickle in your throat or something like that, how do you decide to go to your pharmacist or to your doctor?
16: Well, the wonderful thing about pharmacies is that they are so accessible, and you can often walk in and speak to a pharmacist on the spot. So, and one of the great things about pharmacists is that they're really good in triaging. So if you're not sure if the condition that you are maybe suffering from is something that a pharmacist can help you with, you can still pop in and speak to somebody, and they can let you know if they are able to help you or if they do, then need to refer you on. And I think that the other thing is that pharmacists are trained, and certainly through this extensive level of training that's done, in red flagging patients. So looking for those really key risk factors that then mean, yes, this is something that you do need to see, either a GP or someone else about quite urgently, and potentially being able to put them into contact with those other health professionals as well.
0: One concern people seem to have is the continuity of care. If you go and see, you've got a regular GP, and for whatever reason you can't get to see that GP, then so you go and see a pharmacist and you get treated there. How will the GP know what you've been treated for?
16: Yeah, so a part of this new kind of services that pharmacists will be able to offer, it is actually a consultation process. So it's not something that happens on the shop floor. You'll go into the consultation room with the pharmacist. It'll involve a consent process and an entire consultation, which is then documented. It is then really important for us to then be able to communicate that with your regular GP if you do have one. And that's all done through secure messaging through the software that we have in the pharmacy. Because you're right, continuity of care is super important. And really what this next stage of service availability through pharmacy is about improving timely access to high-quality care for patients when and where they need it most. And I think, if I can say as well, this is going to be really important in your regional and remote areas where sometimes access to other health professionals is a little bit more difficult to get to.
0: Is this filling a gap in the health system, or is it sort of changing the role of pharmacists?
16: I don't think it's changing the role of pharmacists. I think it's expanding on them. So the kind of conditions that pharmacists are being upskilled to be able to treat, they already see in the community pharmacy. It's just that they can only get to a certain level with treating them so far. And so really, it's like I said, it is challenging sometimes to get in to see other health professionals, and your community pharmacy is very accessible through, geography, they're around every street corner, and they're also open extended hours as well. So if you're not sure if it's something that a pharmacist can help you with, come in and see them, and we can refer you, if it's not something that we can treat.
0: Now, the AMA says the proposal is reckless and could compromise patient safety. That's a pretty strong attack.
16: You know, I would say that patient safety has always been at the forefront of every health professional's mind, and that's no different with pharmacy as well. You know, this involves, like I said, a 12-month graduate certificate level training. It is incredibly robust. I've been through that myself. And, you know, there are a lot of, you know, guidelines and protocols and supports around it that mean that, you know, it's quite a defined scope of patients that pharmacists will be able to treat. And if it is outside of that scope, then the pharmacist will be referring on, hopefully to another health professional in their care team. You know, pharmacists already work really closely with, you know, GPs and other health professionals in their community. And I think that this is really only going to strengthen that collaboration.
0: Now, this system's been in operation in Victoria and Queensland. Have you received any feedback how successful it's been?
16: So Queensland is where all of this commenced and where the pilot services and so forth happened. And, you know, the feedback, as far as I'm aware, has been really positive. And I think what it is doing is, like you said, it's filling a gap. Quite often, anecdotally, what I'm hearing is that the patients who are coming to see pharmacists are the ones who are not already connected with a regular GP. And so this means that their healthcare is really being coordinated well, it's being documented. And then, like I said, those pharmacists will be referring on to GPs in their local area when and where that's necessary for the patient.
0: So what would be the cost for being treated by a pharmacist?
16: So that's still being worked through by different pharmacy groups. You know, I think that it will be based on the length of consultation, kind of the same way that when you go and see other health professionals. So it might be something along the lines of, you know, a short consult, medium consult, long consult, and be charged based on that basis.
0: So there are 40 pharmacists undergoing the training and it will take a year before they can actually start the practice?
16: So at Adelaide University, they commenced their first course in semester one. So I think that there were like 39 or 40 students who have been studying and they'll graduate by the end of the year. And then I think today their semester two cohort has commenced as well.
0: So how will the public find out which pharmacists are able to do this?
16: So there is a register of authorised pharmacists on the SA Health website, but essentially it's going to be up to the pharmacies to do essentially their communication with the community. So marketing their services likely through things like social media and websites and things like that. It's most certainly not going to be every pharmacy that's able to offer these services from day one. It's going to take a little bit of time for obviously our pharmacists to upskill in this area. But at National Pharmacies, you know, we're really committed to doing this and, you know, we'll be supporting at least another 20 pharmacists to complete this study over the next 12 months as well, because we see that there, you know, is a real opportunity for us to be able to care for our patients in, you know, a really great way.
0: Now, just before we let you go, a question from a listener. Can you please ask, didn't pharmacists in the early days used to treat and also prescribe medication, but over time have become dispensary? So they are effectively going back to what they used to do.
16: So pharmacists play several different functions in the community, particularly from a community pharmacy perspective. And absolutely, dispensing and supply of medicines is one of them. And pharmacists are, you know, the medication experts. But over the last, you know, particularly decade or so, they've expanded their scope into vaccinations and, you know, a massive number of vaccinations happen in community pharmacies every year. You know, over the last couple of years, we've been able to consult for simple urinary tract infections and resupply oral contraceptive pills for women as well. And so this is really building on that. Pharmacists, their core role absolutely is still dispense and supply of medicines and advice on minor ailments, but we are able to do so much more than that now.
0: Beck Rogers, thanks for your time. Good to chat.
16: Thank you.
0: Chief Pharmacist at National Pharmacies, Beck Rogers. So what do you think, folks? Would you be comfortable going to see your local pharmacist to prescribe, you know, a skin rash or a bit of a cough or a tickle in the throat? It's happening already in Queensland, Victoria. Going to happen next year. About 40 pharmacists are undergoing extensive training, a one-year qualification course at Adelaide University. What are your thoughts? Like to hear them? 8223 0000 is the number. And like to hear from you. Calls.
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0: Past 11, 5AA, time for your calls. Ring now, 8223-0000 is the number to ring. Andrew says, I reckon Angus Taylor is picking his battles. He hits One Nation hard on policy and economics because his party is bleeding Conservative votes, but he downplays or sidesteps the Gina Reinhart angle because attacking a major Conservative-aligned donor is politically risky. He's actually trying to contain One Nation's rise without alienating Conservative donors or voters. Very perceptive, Andrew. Very perceptive. I like that. One Nation, they are just an idea, maybe a good idea, but easy to target. In 1 month, Albanese, the union election campaign, look what happened to Dutton or even Xenophon. To get rid of Albanese, you're going to need an established, experienced Liberal National Party with people supporting them. And there's the problem. Can you honestly see the Liberals, the Nationals, the Coalition re-establishing themselves as a force in the next couple of years? Something dramatic is going to have to change. And that's why I believe people who are anti-government or unhappy with the government are drifting towards One Nation, because they can't see the Coalition as providing a reasonable government at this stage. 8223-0000 is the number. Let's take a call. Frances at Beaumont. G'day, Frances.
1: Hi, how are you?
0: Good, thank you.
1: Graham, I'm just a little bit interested in the lady talking about the chemist consult.
0: Yeah.
1: And, you know, often as a mum, you know what's wrong with your child, but you can't get to a doctor, or you know what you need, but you just need a bit of a prescription. I'm just wondering whether there would be a Medicare rebate on those chemist consults.
0: I can't answer that, Frances, and that is a very good question. I should have asked Beck Rogers that. Yes, would it, can you, is it a deduction? Does it come under Medicare? I can't answer it. We will find out for you, because that is obviously quite significant. We don't know, and Beck Rogers wasn't able to tell us what the pharmacists would charge, and I guess it would be up to independent pharmacies and independent pharmacy chains to decide what they're going to charge and the length of consultation, etc. But as for a Medicare rebate, a very, very, very good question. From the text line, Graham, read your 9am editorial. If our High Court follows the US Supreme Court, Reinhardt's legal action will fail. Although vile, the parody against public figure Gina is just that, an outrageously unbelievable parody. I take your point, Con, but Australia and the US are vastly different in the way the law interprets things. The legal differences are many and varied. Australia's defamation laws generally favour protecting a person's reputation, while the US law strongly favours freedom of speech. I think that's been proven on many occasions in the past. So, you know, and then we've got the area of incitement, encouraging violence, which, you know, is frowned upon greatly, certainly by our esteemed Prime Minister, and yet in this case he turns a blind eye to it. It's taken an Olympic champion like Dawn Fraser to come out and call it for what it really is. From Graham, apparently people are not sent paper census forms in the mail by default. If people wish to do the census on paper, they must request the booklet. But if people have not yet received any census instructions in the mail, how would they know what to do or how to ask? It can take many days for a requested census booklet to arrive. Look, Jess is producing the show this week, and I had a chat with him before. We're going to get the census people on tomorrow. We hope to answer all your questions, because there is a grey area. All right, yes, you can fill out the census online, but you need to have received the documentation that gives you a number that you need to insert when you're filling out the form, but you haven't received the mail as yet. What do you do? And there are a couple of numbers that people have rung up. Some have said, yeah, they've answered my question satisfactorily and they've moved on. Other people have said, well, they couldn't provide the right answer. So, yeah, I don't quite know the answer to that, and that's why we'll get the census people on. Because come Tuesday night of next week, when we're all supposed to sit down, in past years, as you'll recall, that you had to fill out the census form on the night where you were. I mean, I'm sure people fudged and did it at other times, but that was the law. But now, if you know where you'll be on Tuesday of next week, you can fill out the form any time you like, which is a bit intriguing, because if or you had an accident or you're called away or you won the lottery, there might be a change in plans. Rick says, hi there, I just want to say that the comments written about Gina Reinhardt were the most disgusting that I have ever read in the past 60 years. The person who produced it is disgusting and, in my opinion, is a twisted sicko. And the ABC was totally out of line for even publishing it and not apologising. In addition, Anthony Albanese, the serial liar, has shown his true colours by not reprimanding the ABC. Rick, disgruntled. Good on you, Rick. Thank you very much for that. I think the damning feature on this is that the ABC have not apologised on the first hand, even though the person who created the piece against Gina Reinhardt has apologised. The ABC has not apologised, and they've left the offending piece of material online. So it's still there for all to see. So I think it's the ABC revealing their true colours. If there'd been something offensive about a senior Labor figure, Julia Gillard, for example, do we think it would have, Penny Wong, do we think it would have been left up there? I mean, you can draw your own opinion on this, and I know there are a lot of people who have got a set against the ABC, but in a situation like this, it's reasonable to assume that they have a set agenda. What are your thoughts? Bill says a political party with very few policies is leading the polls. Albanese should be very worried. That's a good point, Bill. That is a really good point. that people are so critical of One Nation for not having candidates. Well, they've got them now for Victoria. Not having a leader in Victoria. Well, they've now got one. And not having a firm set of policies. Well, that should mean that they're absolute fodder for the government, who can say, listen, dismiss them totally. But the mere fact that, once again, One Nation is more popular than the government with no or very few policies, yeah, the government should be afraid. Very afraid. What are your thoughts? 8223 0000. We'll take a break for news headlines. We're going to talk about the seniors card. It's been expanded. There have been more than 29,000 applications since the card has been expanded. What are the benefits? How are you eligible? We'll find out after news headlines.
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10: Good morning, I'm Kendall Branty. The price of petrol's already jumped at some servos after the end of the fuel excise discount. A woman was carjacked at Port Augusta West last night with a 13-year-old boy arrested. Spider-Man fans have flocked to the movies over the weekend, with the latest film in the franchise grossing $30.4 million. And the Commonwealth Games have wrapped up, with Australia finishing with 171 medals, including 70 gold. A possible shower in 15, at the moment 14. 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
0: Good morning to you. Thanks for joining us on this Monday, the 3rd day of August. Sun is shining, still a bit chilly, 14 degrees out there. Let's take a call. Rose, good morning.
11: Oh, hello. I'm just ringing up about the census.
0: Yeah.
11: I received a letter with the 16 digit, and when I phoned, if you listen to the recording, it actually says if you don't have the letter with the digits, you go on their website,
0: right?
11: census.abs.gov.au, and request a paper form
0: right
11: without the digits.
0: Right. So you can do it without having the code.
11: That's right. If you listen to the recording, it actually says at first need your postcode, 16 digits, and then it says if you don't have this, go to the website and order a paper form.
0: Excellent. Good on you, Rose. Thanks for putting us in the picture. I really appreciate that. We will still have the ABS on. We will still have the census people, if not in the studio, online, so you can ask questions of them, because I'm sure there'll be plenty of questions. A lot of people very concerned, but don't be concerned. We will sort it out for you, and we will do that tomorrow on 8223 0000 is the number to ring. Well, are you a senior? Record numbers of older South Australians are taking up the government's expanded seniors card. There have been almost 30,000 applications received since eligibility widened on July the 1st, so 30,000 extra in just 1 month. Joining us now is Miranda Starkey, CEO of the Council on the Ageing South Australia. Miranda, good morning.
4: Good morning, Graham.
0: A lot of good news for seniors. Tell us about it.
4: Well, I mean, it is. And as you said, a lot of older South Australians, in fact, anyone over 60 now is eligible for the seniors card. It doesn't matter if you're working or if you're not working. This is something that COTA, Council on the Ageing, advocated for at the last state election. And we were so pleased that, you know, the government realised this made sense. There are more older people than ever that are working. And people, you know, are constantly telling us that cost of living is the biggest concern for them. It's something that every day they're thinking about. And so there are more people than ever that would love to be able to retire, but they just can't make the numbers work for them. They're still working to be able to, you know, pay the rent or, you know, pay the insurance, pay the groceries, pay the house maintenance. So this change means that people that are really struggling, or even people that might not be struggling but just need a little bit of extra help, can access seniors card discounts across a range of different, you know, retailers. The main benefit that that we hear South Australians enjoy with the seniors card is that access to free public transport.
0: Right.
4: That is extremely valuable. And if you're a worker, you might be working part-time or full-time, or you might have volunteering that you're doing, you might have caring responsibilities. Access to that that free public transport in Metro Adelaide is such a fantastic opportunity. And we know that when you remove that cost barrier, people use public transport more, and that's good for everybody, actually. So that's one of the main reasons that people that are listening who don't have their seniors card yet.
0: And it's good that older people can get out and about, where before they'd
4: absolutely
0: sort of say, I literally can't afford it. You know, I mean, times are tough for everybody, but there are a lot of seniors doing it extremely tough. And to take the cost of public transport out of the equation means that they can get out and about.
4: Absolutely. You're quite right. So that's one of the big incentives to apply for a senior card if you don't already have one. But look, there are all sorts of other benefits. You know, I think you can sign up for discounts at certain supermarkets, at certain petrol stations, you know, all sorts of other offers like that. One of the big that we hear from, you know, that is really causing stress for older people is council rates. You know, they're expensive and they go up with the value of the property, which we know is a big issue at the moment. And seniors card holders can actually, they're entitled to request deferred council rates. And this is something that isn't talked about very much, but it's actually legislation that councils have to, you know, provide that offer. So if you have a seniors card, you can ask for your rates to be deferred. It's not going to be for everybody. There is an interest rate that's attached to that deferment. But what it means is that if you're, you know, as I say, asset rich and cash poor, so if you've got a house but you don't have a lot of income cash, then you might want to defer them. You do pay an interest rate on top of it, but you don't have to pay those rates until you sell your house. So that might be, you know, when you downsize, it might be when you die or move into aged care, that type of thing.
0: Yeah.
4: And that might be really suitable and helpful for a lot of people.
0: Now, there are the benefits of the seniors card are many and varied. How do people find out exactly what they're, you know, entitled to?
4: Well, Seniors Card is a state government initiative, so you can contact the Seniors Card office within the Office for Ageing Well and Human Services. They have their own website, so seniorscard.sa.gov.au, or you can call COSHA if you want a bit more advice about, you know, other ways that you can make ends meet or other services that might be useful. So COSHA's phone number for your listeners is 8232 0422. We have wonderful older volunteers on our reception that are really happy to listen and provide advice and refer to all sorts of you know, services and advice if people feel like they need a bit of help working out how to make ends meet, or you know, just some help and advice about ageing in general. We're always happy to help.
0: Yeah, and remind us again, who is entitled to the benefits of the Seniors Card?
4: The Seniors Card is for any South Australian aged over 60. If you're Aboriginal or Torres Strait Islander, you can access it from 50. It doesn't matter if you're working, if you're not working, if you're retired, anyone over 60 can apply.
0: Miranda, great to chat.
4: Thank you.
0: Miranda Starkey, CEO of the Council on the Ageing in South Australia. On the Seniors Card, do you have a Seniors Card? Do you qualify for a Seniors Card? They are very good. I mean, free 24-hour Adelaide Metro public transport, discounted regional public transport. 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Once again, check with the supermarket or the retail outlet and say, look, do you give discount for seniors? Because if you assume that, you might be wrong. There's savings on dental, optical and pharmacy costs, discounts on home maintenance, heating and cooling services. It's well worthwhile, the Seniors Card. And as we've heard, that in the past month, the number of people who have qualified has gone up about almost 30,000. Almost 30,000 applications have been received. So that's pretty good, isn't it? Have you got a Seniors Card? Have you used a Seniors Card? Are there uses of the Seniors Card that I haven't mentioned that you'd like to highlight to us? Give us a call. Tell us about it. Bruce, good morning.
12: Oh, good morning. What happens if you haven't got a computer or you don't know how to work one?
0: Well,
12: they can't give you an answer when you ring those two numbers.
0: What happened when you rang the number? What did they say?
12: Oh, first of all, I waited for a quarter of an hour to get through.
0: Yeah.
12: And then they said, oh, you have to find someone that's got a computer.
0: No, that's not right. You should be able to fill out
12: the post office.
0: Yeah, that's right. That's right. You should be able to pick up a form from the post office or get one sent to you.
12: Yeah, I went to Mark Butler's office to try to get them. And they might have been like statues. They just stood there and went, duh.
0: Look, Bruce, I can't tell you any more. We are going to get someone on from the ABS, the census people, tomorrow on the show, and we will get those questions answered for you, or you might like to ring up and ask the question yourself. Yeah, so if you are not comfortable with a computer, you don't have a computer, you don't have a smartphone, you don't wish to use one, you want a paper form of the census, you should be able to get one. But there are numbers to ring. Some people have rung up and said, yeah, there's been no issue. They've got through and they've sorted it out. Other people have said, you know, that they've beating their heads against a brick wall. So we will find out about that. Frank says, Seniors Card worth free travel, 4 cents off petrol from a station that's dearer than other stations, not good. $1 off the entrance to pool, joke. Deferred payment, you still have to pay the full amount, joke. Thank you for that, Frank. Let's go to Barra Hills. Andrew, good morning.
13: Graham, how are you?
0: Good, thank you.
13: Good. I'll just ring up about the fence. I know some people don't have smartphones or access to the computers, but people can go to public libraries where they can get internet access. But I've done mine, and it was simple as to do. I just did it on my phone, and I did it in about 5 minutes. It was no problems whatsoever. So I think people should have a crack if they can. If they can't, then get the paper forms. But I know some people just throw their hands in the air and go, oh, is this too hard? And sometimes and default to paper, where, you know, we are in the 21st century, and I think we should have a crack at online stuff. But libraries do have, and great staff in libraries too, they can probably help you as well.
0: Oh, that's good advice, Andrew. But I mean, let's face it, there are some people, particularly those that are getting a bit older, who are not, you know, computer literate, who are not comfortable on the computer.
13: Sure.
0: And you can understand. I mean, they get to a point.
13: I do get that.
0: It's all a bit too hard. But
13: I get that.
0: For the rest of us, we should, as you say, give it a go.
13: Yeah, absolutely. And I'm 65, and I've got my seniors

0: garden, love it.
1: Well done. Good on you, Andrew. Thanks for that. Yeah, we need to find out more about this census because we're in this crossover period. In 20 years' time, everything will be online. You will not give any thought to, you know, doing a hard copy of anything. But at the moment, there are enough people out there who don't feel comfortable for whatever reason or just not capable of doing something online. They don't have a computer. They don't have a smartphone. And that's fine. But the system should be set up so you can easily and readily fill out the census form, a hard paperback version of it. We'll find out more about that. In fact, David says, "G'day, Gigi. Just completed my census online. Quite easy. Done in 15 minutes. Good on you, David. Port Lincoln. How are things in Port Lincoln? A beautiful part of the world. Back shortly."
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1: Thirteen to 12, 5AA this Monday morning. Calls in a moment on 8223 0000. But firstly, Sue says, would be interested to know the rationale behind Indigenous and Torres Strait Islanders being eligible for seniors cards from 50. Cost of living these days is stressful for the whole population. Thank you for that, Sue. Hi, I'm not computer savvy, and I rang the 1-800 number and got them to send a paper copy of the census. Easy. Yeah, thanks for that, but some people, it's not finding it that easy. But we will find out tomorrow when we speak with the census people. Mark says, I've got a smartphone, but too dumb to know how to use it. John, good morning.
13: Yes, good morning. Yeah, Graham, yeah, I'm the same with that lady you just said a while ago, like on the form that they sent out to you to do the census, if you want to do it on the computer or whatever. It also gives

0: say a phone number you can ring if you say you can't do that, and you can order the forms to come to you.
1: Yeah.
0: And they said it was pretty straightforward. You had to just go through the system, punch this and punch that, so on. And they said they should see them in 10 days. And I reckon it was only about 5 days, and we got the forms to send in the postal vote. So it's pretty straightforward, really.
1: Yeah, good on you, John. Yeah, leaving it a little bit close now, isn't it? Because we're just 1 week out. So if you're relying on the mail to get your census form sent to you in time, we need to get onto it. So we will speak with the census people tomorrow and get as much cleared up as we can. David, good morning.
2: Oh, hello, Graham. Yeah, I did my census this morning, and it was very straightforward for the family. But then it says, who will be staying in your house on the 11th of August?
1: Right.
2: But if anyone is staying in your house on the 11th of August, they also have to go on your census form.
1: That's right. Yeah, I remember that. Yeah.
2: We happen to have one friend that will be at our house that night, and I'm supposed to fill it in on his behalf. So I have to know all his financial amounts of money. I have to know everything about his history, his religion, his sex, everything. And it's up to me to do it for him. It's crazy.
1: Yeah. Well, I think in a case like that, you can apply for a separate form or a separate application because to protect privacy. I don't know how you do that at short notice. Like if somebody turned up on the night, I don't know how you get the extra form. But yeah, thanks for that, David. But yeah, look, as if you would have a friend staying on the night of Tuesday, the 11th of August, and you say, oh, how much do you earn? What is your religion? You know, what's your sexuality? Are you hetero? Are you bi? What? I mean, seriously? I mean, no, nobody has to reveal that sort of information. So there will be anomalies. And there will be a lot of people who fudge the numbers. You say, this is all too hard. We'll just put this down. You know, we've got a house full of guests. Let's pretend they're not here. So, yeah, there will be anomalies along the way. Gay, good morning.
3: Good morning, Graham. Sorry to bother you as such. And I've just heard all your other callers, and I'm telling, well, thought I'd let you know exactly what they've told you. I had noticed on the census form that there is the 1-800 number. I personally just rang it 5 minutes ago. They just asked for your census number, your postcode, listen to the prompts, and it's so easy. It does also say, though, that it could take 10 days to get to you, but that is not a problem, sort of don't worry about that. You just fill it out accordingly.
1: So if it comes after the night, you can still fill it out?
3: Yeah, absolutely fine. They're all like, whatever the person on the other end is telling me, it's all okay, not a problem.
1: Excellent. Good on you, Kay. Thanks.
3: No worries. Thanks, Graham.
1: Good to chat. So, it would appear that if you stick by it, get onto that 1-800 or one of the two 1-800 numbers and listen very carefully. And I think that is part of the issue that if we don't hear the instructions correctly, we start to panic and wonder what's going on. Steve says, regarding the census, I think the government should guess everything, most probably be just as accurate. Yeah, that is going to be the situation, isn't it, with people wanting to know or not wanting to detail all the information. I've heard some outrageous stories about people filling out the census and putting in things that are way off the truth. I mean, I think overall it's a good idea, the census. It lets us know where we are, how many are doing this, how many are doing that, what is needed, the age group of people. So, you know, social services and hospitals and schools and everything can be, planned into the future. So the census is a good idea. If you think it's a major invasion of your privacy, well, there's a bit of give and take. Speaking of give and take, Leith Forrest. G'day, Leith.
4: You're not going to fill out your religion as Jedi? None of those kind of things that people tend to do from time to time?
1: I know. It's interesting that the different qualifications and the different standards and what they expect of you to fill in. And, I mean, if you're not sure, you choose not to answer it.
4: Yeah.
1: I mean, you don't have to.
4: I was just sitting out the back with Jess. He was taking the calls and people ringing up saying, I haven't received anything either.
1: I did, but only a couple of days ago. So, well, on Friday, actually.
4: I'll wait and see, I guess.
1: Yeah. But there's no panic. If you don't get it, as someone said, the caller said, they if you've applied for a postal version, they say it could take up to 10 days, but even if it's past census night, it's okay.
4: My bin didn't get picked up for a week, so I'm in no hurry. This is just the world we now live in. Nothing's on time anymore.
1: No, that's right. It's on the never-never. Well, do you remember once, not that long ago, that with the census, you had to fill it out on the night That yeah, is the law.
4: That's right.
1: On Tuesday night, how many people in your home? And you know, and all of a sudden you had a kid sleepover or something
4: that's
1: like
4: right,
1: that.
4: That's right. You couldn't do it.
1: You couldn't do it.
4: I feel for producer Madeline because I've been to, remember the old jingle they used? John Denver's Any Song, You Fill Out Your Census. So I've been singing that in the office all morning. And she's
1: very
4: like,
1: good.
4: Enough. I want the census to be over
1: yeah,
4: so that you'll stop singing John
1: it's
4: Denver.
1: It's a necessary evil. I yeah, mean, you know, it's annoying and it can be a bit invasive. But I think for the
4: court, that's right.
1: On Tuesday night, how many people in your home? And you know, and all of a sudden you had a kid sleepover or something
4: that's
1: like
4: right,
1: that.
4: That's right. You couldn't do it.
1: You couldn't do it.
4: I feel for producer Madeline because I've been to, remember the old jingle they used

0: I do.
1: How old?
0: 17 and 15.
1: Have you put trackers on them? Do you know where they are all the time?
0: Oh, we are Life360ers, our family. Are you familiar with this? That's the app.
1: An app, yeah.
0: I can tell you exactly where my kids are at any given moment. I can tell you how fast they go in the car. My mother's ringing me now, not realising I'm on air with you. So here's the map that you can see. Not great for radio.
1: Not
0: so you can see
1: radio.
0: Jessica's at work.
1: Yeah.
0: I'm here in the city. Bailey's at the gym. Ella's at work.
1: Well, how about
0: school,
1: that?
0: Rather.
1: Now, are they all aware of this?
0: Of course.
1: Because you know it's illegal, even with your kids, to track them without their knowledge.
0: No, they're well aware. The kids actually 360 each other because all of the parents have it to monitor their kids, but they like to know where their friends are.
1: Yeah.
0: They can also use, I think it's Snapchat or Instagram, one of the social media, where you can check who's around at the time and it just pings the phone. So you go, oh, my friends are at the same restaurant. I'll go and say hello.
1: I can see the benefits of it, but I mean, I'm old enough to remember the good old days when, you know, you had to be
0: sneaking out of the house.
1: No, or you know, come home. When the streetlights come on, come home. You know?
0: Oh, mum and dad, we're in a small country town where most people know everyone, but we were the same. We would leave first thing in the morning, and mum was like, as long as you're home before the streetlights are on, that's okay.
1: You'd roam far and wide.
0: All day for 12 plus
1: climb
0: hours.
1: Climb trees,
0: we would ride
1: your bikes.
0: 100%. Yeah. We'd ride out to Mount Burr, which is like 15 k's away.
1: You'd go fishing.
0: Just for something to do.
1: You know, swim in creeks. And
0: if you had any dramas...
1: Well, there you go.
0: Dramas, because no one knew where you were. You didn't say, oh, we're going here, here, here. And the old adage of knowing where people were is you saw 10 bikes in the front yard because every kid just threw their bike on the front yard and ran inside.
1: And they were the days that, you know, you'd say, you know, I'll meet you at the show by the merry-go-round. And you turn up and they're not there. Oh, well, and you just got on with the day. Today, you know.
0: Well, the 360 is good because it'll actually tell you, too, the speeds the kids are doing in the car. So know that if the kids are speeding and they're with a friend who's on their piece, et cetera, you can actually monitor that. It's got crash detection. So if the kids had a drama, it would ping your phone. But, yeah, it's nice to know. And then you say, okay, how far are they before I can do X, Y, Z? So we're in a surveillance world now.
1: Yeah. I mean, it's sad in some ways, but you can see the benefits of it.
0: Mm.
1: Yeah.
0: But no, my kids are well aware. But if they want to get away with something, they do as all kids do and they make up an excuse. Oh, sorry, the app was updating, so I just had to turn locations off for a second.
1: So what if they turn their phones off? Does that sort of render it sort of...
0: Yeah, no, it does. It doesn't work. So then we ring them and say, can you FaceTime us? Oh, you know, it's the old adage of being at Footy Park or Adelaide Oval watching the footy, sneaking into the mall for Hungry Jack's.
1: Yeah.
0: All of a sudden, locations disappear.
1: Oh, these tracking devices are good. I got a couple for traveling, and it's just like a credit card.
0: Yep.
1: Looks like a credit card. And I lost my wallet with a credit card in it at Perth Airport. And I knew exactly where it was. Mind you, I couldn't get anyone to pick it up for me.
0: No.
1: And for it took me a week to get my wallet back. But I knew where it was when they moved it out of the security into this. So I'm telling them where my wallet is.
0: It's like the air tags you can now put in your luggage, but also people put their air tags on their dogs. So if the dog disappears and runs away, you know exactly where it is. Find my phone. Every iPhone's attached with that, so you can always find
1: it. Lost my and found my iPhone thanks to Find My Phone.
0: That's funny, isn't
1: it? So technology isn't all bad.
0: It's not all bad. I know you get some callers just before we go. 1 o'clock, we're going to talk about the betting. The Senate's on at the moment about Anthony Albanese's betting reforms. Do they work? Do they not work? Apparently, you can get drugs and prostitutes and hotel rooms if you bet a little bit more from some of the agencies. So,
1: is that right?
0: Apparently, according to Tim Costello. So we'll talk about that on the show today. And he's New Zealand's version of Pavarotti. He's one of the biggest stars in the opera world. His name is Penne Patty. And there's a film about
1: him
0: now.
1: Sounds like a meal.
0: It does. It's a delicious pasta dish. Penne Patty's going to join us as well. There's a new movie about his life. It's a documentary. It's in cinemas now. He'll join us too.
1: Brilliant. Good on you, Leith. Leith Forrest coming up this afternoon after one time for just one more call. Diana, good morning.
2: Oh, good morning, Graham. A lovely lady delivered my census paper yesterday.
1: Yeah.
2: And because I don't have a computer and I wouldn't want one. I think they're no good. Don't believe in them. And if you try to fill in your form on use a computer that night, what if there's a power cut? Wouldn't be any good, would it? Because we had a power cut yesterday from 8 till 3. So, you know. Anyway, I've got mine, so I'm happy. Thank you.
1: Good on you, Diana. Thanks for sharing your story with us. Look, if there is a power failure on Tuesday night of next week, don't panic because that's a legitimate reason that you couldn't fill it out at the time and they seem to be more lax or more flexible than in the past when you had to fill it out on the Tuesday night. These days, well, if you don't get your form until a few days later, fill it out, send it in, all be okay. That's it for today. Thanks so much for your company. Back tomorrow and we'll do it again.
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9: Impossible shower and 15 with the midday news. I'm Kendall Brantig.
10: Foodland, with more stores close to home and everyday low prices, great food lives at Foodland, the mighty South Aussies.
9: Fuel prices are rising around Adelaide after the end of the excise discount. It was put in place in response to the Middle East conflict. Peter Natras from the RAA says the ACCC will be monitoring any price gouging.
11: Real-time fuel pricing gives them the data just like it gives us as motorists. So we'll be watching the ACCC to make sure that they're keeping fuel stations honest. And the RAA fuel app, you'll see there's opportunity in there to report petrol stations that you see an unexplained price rise.
9: While Australians are also paying more for spirits and packaged beer from today as the alcohol excise is lifted in line with inflation, the Spirits Council says the twice-yearly hike risks driving demand for black market alternatives similar to the illegal tobacco industry. Support for One Nation has remained resilient despite criticism by the major parties over its policy direction. Nelson Scott has details.
12: The latest Redbridge poll shows One Nation is Australia's most popular political party, recording a primary vote of 31%, edging out Labor on 29. The coalition made modest gains but still lags behind the others. The result entrenches Pauline Hanson's support at record levels, despite backlash over her recent trip to Europe and a controversial National Press Club appearance. But Government MP Dan Rapaccioli claims Labor isn't focused on polls.
13: Our job is getting out there, talking to the Australian people and making sure that we're delivering.
12: The opposition's Ted O'Brien argues it's a sign voters want a change of government.
14: Only really it's the coalition that has the leadership and the team to deliver that.
12: The poll shows while voters aren't happy with Anthony Albanese, he still remains as preferred Prime Minister.
9: A 13-year-old boy has been arrested after carjacking a woman at Port Augusta West last night. It's alleged he pulled her out of her car and drove off. Thankfully, she wasn't hurt. A short time later, her silver Toyota Camry was involved in a petrol drive-off. Patrols were able to successfully spike the car's tyres as it crossed the bridge towards Whyalla on the Eyre Highway. However, it kept driving. Patrols later found it abandoned, arresting the teenager from Devonport. He's been charged with numerous offences, including aggravated robbery, illegal use of a motor vehicle, driving at a speed dangerous, and breaching bail. It's been revealed neither the government nor her victim were told Raina Cruz was being released last week. She was jailed for scalping a pregnant police officer but was freed on home detention almost 10 months early at the discretion of the department's CEO. She is back in custody after a phone call from Corrections Minister Michael Brown.
15: We've also had a conversation about going forward. I've discussed the issue with the Chief Executive, the Police Commissioner, and we're going to work together to make sure that something like this doesn't happen again.
9: Two helicopters have collided in Greece while battling wildfires near Athens, killing two people on board. More from Gavin Gray.
16: One pilot of Britain survived, along with a passenger, a Greek fire liaison officer. The two who died were from the other helicopter, a Danish pilot and a Greek official coordinator. The collision took place while fighting wildfires west of Athens. Greece's Prime Minister Kyriakos Mitsotakis expressed his deepest sorrow over the incident and an investigation has begun.
9: Turning to 5AA's Ford, and the Crows season looks to be back on track after a commanding 72-point win over Essendon at Marvel Stadium. With Brisbane losing, the Crows are now a big chance of finishing in the top four. Coach Matthew Nix admitting they've got their eye on finishing with a double chance.
17: We don't shy away from the fact that, you know, that opportunity is now there. So when you talk about that, it's, okay, well, what's our job? What's the job at hand? Well, it's next week. And then it's, you know, if you win all three games, then it's ours.
9: They'll be keeping a close eye on defender James Borlase, who had some hamstring awareness and was rested for the second half. Port Adelaide has had a light run ahead of this weekend's clash against Sydney, with Zach Butters out on the track eyeing a possible return from a syndesmosis injury. And in soccer, newly promoted English Premier League club Hull City has signed Socceroos defender Lucas Harrington from US club Colorado. Now checking 5AA traffic.
18: There's crews working on a burst auto main in Holden Hill on Grand Junction Road near Artornish Street. Take care driving past. A breakdown causing some minor delays on the southeastern freeway outbound approaching the tunnels. And in Jepps Cross, road plates in use following urgent works on Grand Junction Road near Main North Road. Speed still set back to 40Ks in both directions. 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
9: To the weather, a possible shower in 15, cloudy tomorrow 14, partly cloudy Wednesday 15, and cloud clearing on Thursday 18. At the moment, 14 on 5AA, always Adelaide.
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2: G'day everyone, welcome to Conversations. We have an absolute legend of British pop as our guest tonight. Midge Ure, OBE, fronted bands like Ultravox and Rich Kids and Thin Lizzy. Probably got more notoriety fame, perhaps is a better word, helping to organise the Band-Aid concerts and co-wrote Don't They Know It's or Do They Know It's Christmas. And he's coming to Adelaide on the catalogue, the Hits Tour, Saturday, October the 11th. He'll be at the Governor Hindmarsh. Great venue. Midge Ure, welcome to the program. How are you?
19: Thanks for having me. I'm great. I'm really good and looking forward to coming over.
2: Gee, you look good. I mean, we're doing this by Zoom, but you must have a good quality lens there on the other end.
19: Hey, I'm semi-pro these days.
2: did you think you'd still be doing this at 72 years of age? I mean, I don't want to.
19: 71. Don't put me in my grave yet. 71. Yeah. You know what? No. You know, we've been around a while. You know, yeah, it's an industry that that, you know, I don't know, what, 50 years ago, you'd think you'd maybe have 10 years, you know, because every other genre of music, you know, blues and jazz and classical and whatever, it was acceptable to grow old in that. But in pop rock music, it was never heard of. If you hit 30, you were old, you know, you were past it. So everything changed. You know, and I'm compared to some of the others out there, I'm just a youngster. I'm still wet behind the ears.
2: Well, Paul McCartney's still doing, and he's in his 80s, for heaven's sake.
19: It's quite amazing. You know, I think we've finally realised that you just don't throw the baby out with the bathwater. You know, there's something to be gleaned. If you've been writing songs for 50 years, maybe you're capable of carrying on until you drop.
2: When we finish this interview in about 40-odd minutes, I'm going to go with that song, Breathe. You've got a high register. Can you still hit that high register in that song?
19: It's hit and miss. The voice, you know, your voice is a muscle. You know, your throat, your larynx, all of that stuff. And it droops like everything else. It starts to lose its presence somewhat, and it all gets a bit wobbly and shaky. So sometimes it depends whether you've been shouting up until that point or not. And when I mean shouting, I mean still trying to hit all those high notes that you wrote when you were 30. So if you put Breathe in the wrong place in the set and you try to go for that falsetto, sometimes hot air just comes out and very little else. I think these days I choose my moments when I do that song.
2: Can we go back to this? Well, firstly, I didn't know Midge was a an adaptation of your first name, James. I didn't realise that.
19: I've got a classic Scottish name, Jim, named after my dad. And when I joined my first, you know, pro band, full time band in Glasgow, it was run by two brothers. One of them was Jim. Oh. And he was older, and it was a bit like standing in a lineup. There's a classic scene in the movie Animal House, where all the new frat members come in, and John Belushi walks along the line and says, "Right, you're now known as Fishface, and you're now known as whatever." So the big Jim said to me, "We can't have two Jims in the band, so you're now Midge, which is Jim reversed." So that was it. And we just changed the spelling, M-I-D-G-E as opposed to M-I-J.
2: Pretty clever, really.
19: Pretty stupid, because I'm now stuck with that for the rest of my life.
2: No, it's a good nickname, or that's a good name. What did your mum and dad think of it? Were they around when it happened?
19: I think they were, and I think they were quite embarrassed by it all, because, you know, the only people who ever called me Jim were them and, you know, my family. You know, and the odd time I get called James, I was in trouble. It was either at school or it was the tax man.
2: We're talking to you by Zoom. Whereabouts is home these days? From where are we talking to you?
19: I'm in Portugal right now. I've been living in Portugal for the last 3 years. And weirdly, the last time I was in Australia was just pre-lockdown. I'd just come in from New Zealand. In fact, the last flight that I got in from New Zealand to Australia was the last flight out of New Zealand when COVID kicked in. And we did the tour around Australia, but by the time we got to the last show, which was in Perth, everything had shut down. So after lockdown and that whole weird situation that everyone on the planet was in, not knowing what was coming, what was going to happen, you know, sitting looking at an empty diary, you know, everything was gone. After all that lockdown, my wife and I said, okay, let's go and try living somewhere slightly warmer just for a little bit and see how we get on. So we've been here for 3 years.
2: Whereabouts in Portugal?
19: Down in the Algarve, but towards the away from the footballers' wives' end, which all the multi-million pound houses. We're in a fishing village just near the Spanish border, but still on the coast, still
2: on the Mediterranean the Mediterranean coast, or the
19: Atlantic coast. Atlantic coast. I'm very proud to say Just as if I'd lived in Australia, that in 3 years I've never been in the sea. not because of sharks, but because it's too cold.
2: Actually, how silly am I? Because Portugal doesn't have, they're not on the Mediterranean coast, are they? They're on the Atlantic.
19: So it's all Atlantic, yeah. We don't get into the Mediterranean until you hit Spain.
2: So how did you handle COVID? I mean, for performers like yourself and who, I don't know whether you need to perform to exist, but how did you survive? What did you do? Did it spawn a new creative streak in you?
19: I think musicians all tend to have some kind of small recording facility these days. You know, back in the day, it was a massive tape machine and a huge desk and all the outboard equipment and an engineer and all of that stuff. Now you can do things on a laptop. So everyone has a little recording, writing facility. So I think the sanity remained with most musicians because they could create. The working, gigging musicians suffered really badly, you know, because that was their bread and butter. And beyond that, the technicians involved in the industry, the trucking companies, the PA companies, the lighting, all of that was absolutely devastated, yeah. As well as the venues. You know, they all depended on the nightly, daily, weekly gigs. So I kept sane by writing new material. I saw people doing it in other places via the laptops. I saw musicians doing little home concerts and just doing it on the internet. So I, in true mid-year style, I didn't want to do it on my laptop. So I figured out a way of getting really good cameras, as you can see, you know, in a multi-camera setup, and been able to do the audio through the processors and proper recording equipment. So it looked and sounded like a performance. So I did that for a couple of years because people didn't want me to stop it after lockdown disappeared. So I kept sane and I managed to get all my daughters most of my daughters back into to the home. So it was very strange living with, you know, five adults, four of them being female. So my studio came in very handy.
2: Look, it might seem like a rude question though, but with your catalogue, your back catalogue, did you need to work? Did you need to be productive?
19: I need to be productive because that's what I've always done. You know, it's as natural to me as breathing or blinking. I don't really think about it. I don't need to do it. I've spent 12 years making a new record. You can't survive on that. You know, that's not a livelihood. That's madness, you know. So I do it because it's what's in there and you have to get those things out. You have to let those creative juices flow. So it's a sanity thing for me more than a financial thing. You know, as I said before, music and how it's consumed has changed massively over the last 40 years. So, you know, I don't depend on selling records to survive. But I do still love going out performing. It's something that's as natural to me as anything, you know.
2: Yeah, obviously, because I looked at the schedule you have when you come to Australia and even when you play at other parts of the world. I mean, there's some nights you play as consecutive nights. And I just, your voice must be well trained or strong or developed. I mean, it must be hard on you to do. You leave Adelaide and you go to Brisbane.
19: It's tough. You know, what we try and do is maybe do a maximum of four shows in a row, because each show is the equivalent of going to a football match and shouting your head off. You know, you wrote those songs when you were in your, you know, early to mid 20s or whatever, or early 30s, and your voice changes. So the idea of going out there, blasting out Vienna and Dancing with Tears in My Eyes and all of those things, they're all in high registers, it takes its toll. So we do try and limit. I don't think we really do anything more than three or four shows in a row. And you need that 24 hours just to give it a rest. The poor old throat gets a battering. You know, I'm not trained. I'm a shouter. You know, it's like most rock singers, most pop singers. We don't have training. We don't do vocal exercises. Although I have to say, when I do these these kind of 80s oriented festivals, and the backstage area is just one great big tent broken down into individual little tents. Mm-hmm. You can hear a lot of the singers all doing their vocal exercises because they need to now, you know, that's the way it is. I haven't cottoned on to that yet.
2: Midge Ewart is my guest. He'll be here on October the 11th, Saturday, at the Gov. Great venue. Back shortly, folks.
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13: My guest on Conversations today is Mitch Ewer, a legend in British pop. How would you describe it? It's not rock, is it? You're a pop, syntho, techno. Am I on the right track or not?
14: Yeah, all of that. It's music, you know. I'm very much one who doesn't put divisions in things. Okay. Yeah, and I'm glad to see that most of the industry is doing that. There's an awful lot of hybrid crossover things now. You get classical singers working on pop albums. You get pop singers working on rock albums. It doesn't really matter. It's about the quality rather than the descriptive. You don't walk into a library and only look in one category. You know, you only look in science fiction or whatever. You know, there's a whole wealth of interesting music out there. So it's never been my thing to put a tag on anything I do. It's always something that is thrust upon you, for better or for worse. I mean, when I was in the Rich Kids, we hated the term power pop, but someone invented it and categorized us as a power pop band because they didn't know what to call us. With an ex-Sex Pistol and a guy from a boy band Slick in the same band, what do you call that? You call it a band. It's like whatever.
13: But sliding towards punk though, wasn't it? Didn't you sort of gravitate towards punk there for a little while?
14: But then I went and blew it all by buying a synthesizer. So I don't know what it was. It was good. Glenn Matlock, ex-Sex Pistol, whose band it was really, he always called it good time rock and roll. Okay. So he was more, he had more affinity with the old Faces or the Small Faces. And it was loose and it was messy and it was vibrant and whatever. And I wanted to integrate a synthesizer into this, which immediately split the band in half. So I don't know what you'd categorize it as. It was energetic, youthful, you know, naivety.
13: There's a story behind you acquiring that synthesizer, isn't there not? Did you have to do a deal with the manufacturer? Is that a story that can be told?
14: Of course it can be told. You know, the manufacturers do like to have a little bit of product placement, certainly back then when synthesizers at the time, in 1978, if you bought the classic, you know, American Moog synthesizer, you'd better be prepared to sell your house because they cost a fortune. They were way outside the remit of any, you know, aspiring musician. You couldn't just have one of these things sitting about. And of course, I didn't know how to operate them either. I'm not a keyboard player. But when the Japanese manufacturers started making them, yeah, they had to make a dent in the industry. They had to fight against the established names. So the Yamahas and the Rolands and all the other manufacturers used to do a bit of a deal with musicians. So I ended up producing a record for someone and I got a fee for producing the record, which went straight to the manufacturer who gave me a great deal on a synthesizer. And that in itself kind of dictated where my next path was heading or where the progression of my ongoing path was going.
13: Well, I'll come back to the synthesizer because we haven't talked about the genesis of your musical genius. I mean, you grow up in a working class family in Scotland. Tell us about those early days living in a one bedroom flat or apartment.
14: Yeah, it was a tenement slum in the outskirts of Glasgow, like an old, I don't know, Victorian building, but it was, you know, no central heating, outside toilet, you know, a lot of stuff that you guys will have grown up with as well, you know, bit cold. And you know, music was my saviour, you know, songs, the radio, that was what we had. We didn't have a record player, not until I was much older. You know, five of us living in a one-bedroom flat. And radio, just back then, I suppose, the BBC was like either the light programme or the home programme, and they played a bit of everything. So you'd get Frank Ifield next to Mantovani, next to the first Beatles song or something. Then it all changed, and you had Radio 1 that was a pop program, and that was my, I don't know, escape. That was my solace. That was what comforted me. That's what kept me happy. You know, I had a voice long before I was allowed to touch a guitar. I could draw a guitar before I could touch a guitar. So I could sing. And I remember all those songs. And that was just brilliant to me.
13: What songs? What songs stay there? When you drift off into nostalgia, what songs come to mind?
14: It could be anything, you know, from, as I say, you know, it could be a Matt Monro tune, you know, from Russia With Love. It could be Sleepwalk by Santo and Johnny, which I'm convinced is what made me want to play electric guitar. It could be The Shadows. It could be any of those things, because they created an atmosphere. And beyond the atmosphere they created, what music has a magical way of doing is instantly transporting you back to those moments when you remember what you were wearing or who you wanted to be and who you were hanging out with, who your best pal was, who the girl was that you fancied that didn't fancy you because you were too small. You know, all of those things come flooding back. And that's just a joy. So those things never go away. You know, you can walk up the stairs these days and forget what you went up for. But the moment a song comes on from 55 years ago on the radio, you can remember every single word. It's the most bizarre thing.
13: So many questions from that little reply you gave me. Firstly, how did five of you sleep in a one-bedroom apartment? Not apartment, tenement, I suppose you'd call it.
14: A tenement flat, yeah.
13: Where did five people sleep?
14: The tenements had this wonderful thing, which I'm not sure that it existed anywhere else. They had a thing called a cavity bed in the sitting room, which was just against one of the walls. And it was like a hole in the wall that had a double mattress in it. And that's where my parents slept. And it either had a curtain in front of it or wooden shutters in the sitting room. There was no hallway. There was a little space that connected both together. That's where the cooker was. There was a sink in the sitting room. That was our washing facilities. And there was one bedroom that my brother and I shared. So we were in there. My parents were in the cavity bed. And when my young sister came along, she slept in a cot. And until I was 10 years old. And then we moved to a new council house with no central heating.
13: Must have seemed like a palace.
14: It was. We had a garden. It was just unbelievable, yeah.
13: And your dad sacrificed half his pay to buy your first guitar. Can you tell us the emotion around that?
14: I tried not to plague my parents for anything. They knew I was passionate about singing, and they knew that, you know, the amount of drawings I did of guitars, and they left them lying around. I think they had a very good idea that it's something that I really wanted. But I knew they didn't have any money, so I didn't ever ask. And they managed to trace some distant relative who had a guitar he was selling. And most guitars that parents buy their kids, their first guitars, are usually pretty dodgy old things. They're the cheapest things you can get. The strings are so far off the frets that it ruins your fingers before you get a chance to learn your second chord, you know, and they end up sitting in a bedroom corner somewhere. This one happened to be an old dance band guitar, and the strings and stuff, it was great. It was easy to play. So they bought me the guitar for £3, which was half my dad's wages, and a book called Bert Whedon's Play in a Day, which was the biggest volume of lies I've ever read in my life. And you kind of taught yourself. You just sat there and played these things. And when we eventually got a record player, the way to learn other people's songs and get your way around the guitar was to try and play these records over and over and over and figure out what the next chord was and write down what you thought the lyrics were. For years, I sang all the wrong words. And weirdly, these days, I do that in my own songs. So it was a great educational thing, and it kept me incredibly happy, you know. And then you find someone else who's got a guitar, and before you know it, you've got the nucleus of a band. So in your early teens, you're playing church halls and scout halls and whatever.
13: Is it true you still have that guitar?
14: I do. I still have the guitar. It's all locked away. I've had it all this time, and I've been asked many times, if your house caught fire, which guitar would you grab? The amount of guitars you have. And that's the one. The others are, you know, they're beautiful and they're lovely instruments, but they're planks of wood. This one holds more sentiment than an old photograph, you know.
13: Mitch Ewer is my guest, folks. Back after the break.
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12: This is Conversations with Cornsey.
13: Welcome back, folks. Look, if you've just tuned in, we're chatting with Midge Ewer. Midge Ewer is such a legend of British pop. I want to say rock as well, because it all melds into one these days, doesn't it? It was with Thin Lizzy and Ultravox and helped put together the Band-Aid concerts. And are you a bit dirty on Bob Geldof getting most of the publicity about that?
14: Bob? No, he's taller and louder than I am. So I think it's only fair. He says more, and he says it much, much, much louder than I do.
13: Is that right?
14: You know what? It's funny. You know, I got my OBE, which was lovely, and I got it for music and charity, so it wasn't just the Band-Aid thing. We didn't do it for that. None of it was done for that. You know why we did it and why it continues. So having a prefix or a few letters after your name doesn't get you a nice table in a restaurant. It doesn't get you cheaper flights. You know, it doesn't do anything. When I got my OBE, I asked Richard Curtis, the movie director and writer. I said, "What do you do with your knighthood?" He said, "You tell your mum about it, and then you never mention it again."
13: I think it's more than that. I think it's a significant award. Look, we'll come back to that though, because I'm this little kid growing up in what was the neighbourhood like that you grew up in?
14: Cambus Lang, it was called. It was meant to be a little village. It was the biggest village in Scotland, which is now just part of Greater Glasgow. So yeah, just in the outskirts.
13: So Dad gets you this guitar, and it happens to be a good guitar. You start to learn how to play it. Start playing with other. When do you start to play in a band? How does that eventuate?
14: Well, it's that you just meet like-minded people. You go to school, and of course you want to bring your guitar in because you think it's going to make you cool with the girls, and it doesn't. It just makes you a geek. And the only place you're allowed to play your guitar in school was the folk club. So you would join the folk club, and you know you'd end up singing "It Takes a Worried Man to Sing a Worried Song" or "Step We Gaily On We Go," whatever it happened to be. But you met someone else with a guitar. And they were also into the Beatles or the Small Faces or whoever you were listening to at the time. And you'd have something in common. And then you'd find somebody with a drum. And before you knew it, you had the nucleus of a very basic band. And it just went on from there. So even when I was at school, when I left school at 15, even when I was doing my, engineering apprenticeship and stuff, I was still playing in bands.
13: Did you see engineering as a long-term career?
14: My dad did. My dad being a van driver, you know, obviously all parents want their children to do better in life than they did, to, you know, be a couple of rungs further up the ladder than they were. And my dad had instilled in me, and my brother that, engineering was a great path because it was a job for life, which obviously it's not anymore. There are no jobs for life anymore. So we both ended up going down the engineering route. My brother went to the Rolls Royce, and I managed to get scrape an apprenticeship at 16 years old at the National Engineering Laboratories just outside Glasgow. And the day that I told them I was leaving halfway through the apprenticeship, they were absolutely horrified I was going to leave and go and play music for a career.
13: We come back to that because you mentioned when you just casually dropped that your brother worked for Rolls Royce.
14: Well, you know, they needed engineers. You know, they need engineers, they need creatives, they need, you know, and the skill and if you've had a Rolls Royce apprenticeship, you could probably work anywhere on the planet, you know, just going and wave that and they go, "Yes, we'll have you. Thank you very much." Yeah. So it was very much an investment in his future, to have that. For me, I was a lost cause. As my mum said, you could shake me and you could hear the broken bottles rattle in my head because I was a fantasist. I dreamed of doing exactly what I've done, you know. So I think I was a lost cause. So it was just get him an apprenticeship quick and save him. It was quite a thing that he got that, which is wonderful. He finished his apprenticeship, unlike his sibling.
13: And did he work anywhere on the planet?
14: He ended up weirdly because of, you know, everything changed, of course, you know, the manufacturing changed, the industries changed, we stopped shipbuilding in Scotland, we stopped making things. Mm-hmm. So he ended up having to move as far south in the UK as you could go to Poole, just outside Bournemouth on the south coast of England, to get a job in engineering. So his paperwork served him well, but you still had to be a bit of a working nomad, you know, travel the world to go and find the jobs.
13: Was he musical at all?
14: He was, yeah. He played guitar as well. Okay. So I think he's probably spent his last, you know, last, you know, 50 years of his life hating every moment that I've had because I took my guitar and went off and did something. But yeah, no, he played. He always played. He played right through, you know.
13: Tell us about those early days when you are either struggling and you dream of making it, when you finally get a recording contract and you record. Can you even recall those emotions and the nostalgia surrounding that?
14: It's mixed emotions. I mean, you know, I left the apprenticeship because I went with a keyboard player who was in my part-time band at the time. He wanted to audition for a well-known band in Scotland. And I went with him to make sure that he got the job because we didn't like him very much. And of course, when he's doing the audition, the band said to me, because they had seen me performing with my band, and said, look, will you play guitar while we audition the keyboard player? Suffice to say, they didn't offer him the job, but they offered me a job as guitarist. So I had to go home to the parents, bearing in mind I still had 2 years to do of my apprenticeship, and say I've had this opportunity and I don't know what to do. You know, I will do whatever you tell me to do. But the day I finish the apprenticeship, if I do that, I will never go back. And my mother said, follow your heart, which is it's the bravest thing I've ever heard anybody say. Here's me with the job of their dreams, and they let me go off and do this. So I worked for this band as a guitarist. Eventually the singer left. I took over vocals. And weirdly, a guy called Bill Martin, who was part of the songwriting production team, who wrote all the Bay City Rollers records, happened to be in the place, this empty Glasgow Apollo, where we were rehearsing. We were playing cover versions. So I was singing Sparks, This Town Ain't Big Enough for Both of Us. And Bill Martin thought it was the record. Oh, so he signed us on the spot. And we thought, well, it's not what we want to sign, but it's the only deal we're ever going to get. We find ourselves a year later with a number one record, Forever and Ever, tarred with the boy band brush. And then punk came along and killed everything and blew us out the water. And there I was, washed up at 22.
13: Well, surely you recover. We need to take a break. I'm being told to wind up. So we'll take a break. And we've got a lot of ground to cover when we come back, because you've only just started and you'll do great things in the next 50-odd years. Midge Ure is my guest, folks. Back shortly.
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13: My guest on Conversations is Midge Ewer. James Ewer is his name, but Midge is an adaptation of it, I guess. We spend a lot of time talking about your early years. I guess that's my fault because I'm fascinated by the genesis of it all, how it all develops. But you start getting into band, get contracts. When does Ultravox come along for you, and how big a difference did that make to your development or your journey?
14: Absolutely everything. It changed everything. The journey to that was bizarre as well. So I'm sitting in Scotland, you know, twiddling my thumbs, thinking my career is over. And I get a phone call from ex-Sex Pistol Glenn Matlock, who had just formed a new band, The Rich Kids, in London. And he'd been speaking to a music journalist for the Melody Maker magazine, a big music magazine in the UK, a lady named Caroline Kuhn, who had seen Slick perform. And she said, he's the guy you need for your band. So Glenn, coming from a punk band, the punk band, you know, decides that he wants this guy from a pop band to come and join them. So I ended up going down to London, and it was like baptism by fire. I went into a rehearsal room, met the rest of the guys, and we learned three songs, went out that evening. We went to see the Police performing in London. The opening act didn't turn up, so we played our three songs. We went to see the Boomtown Rats. Their opening act didn't turn up, so we went to play our three songs there as well. Then we went to a warehouse party where I bump into Sid and Nancy and Susie and the Banshees and The Clash and Billy Idol, and it was bizarre. So we played our three songs there as well. So I joined the Rich Kids, moved to London, packed my old car with everything I owned, and then proceeded to get interested in synthesizers and bought a synthesizer, which immediately broke the band in half, killed the Rich Kids. The half the band who liked the synthesizer went off and formed Visage, which was a studio project to make European electronic music for the clubs that Rusty Egan, the drummer in the Rich Kids, was DJing at with his friend Steve Strange.
13: But you're a guitarist. How long did it take you to learn how to play the keyboard on a synthesizer?
14: I'm still learning. I'm not a keyboard player at all. You got to think of it. This was born out of listening to what was coming out of Europe at the time. You know, Kraftwerk and Le Dusseldorf and Neu and Cannes and, you know, all of these German avant-garde bands. And I just saw the potential of this amazing instrument that had no limitations, as limited as your imagination was, and incorporating that into what the Rich Kids were doing, you know, mixing it up with, you know, guitars and bass and drums, all the traditional rock instruments. You know, Ultravox at the time, before I joined the band, I had no intention of joining Ultravox at the time, because they were an existing band, were doing exactly that. And so the idea of putting Visage together with this instrument that I couldn't really play, but you could create with, and surrounding ourselves with some of our favourite musicians, the band, magazine. You know, we had, you know, key players from the magazine, and Billy Curry, keyboard player from Ultravox. So we made up Visage, and we begged, borrowed and stole studio time over the space of a year to make her first album. Bearing in mind, we were all still, the Rich Kids were still in existence, the magazine was still in existence, and Ultravox were still in existence. So it took a year, grabbing little moments here and there to do it. By the time we'd finished the first Visage album with Fade to Grey on it, Ultravox had fallen apart. They'd come back from an American tour without a singer, without a guitarist. And my Rich Kids friend, Rusty Egan, said, you need to join Ultravox. You need to be in that band. You play guitar, you play synth, you're a singer, you're a writer. And I went into rehearsals with Ultravox, and within 5 minutes of plugging in, I'd found my home. I'd found my musical home. It was just magnificent. It was the most amazing noise I'd ever heard in my life.
4: Yeah, well, we're going to have to jump. We're going to have to leap, because I would go into a bit more depth. You know, the differing sounds you got, like Vienna compared to Dancing with Tears in My Eyes. I mean, they're such different songs, but I'm going to have to leave that behind. People have to go look you up if they want to read all about that, because I want to. The Band-Aid thing was such a massive. You go back to the early 80s, aren't you? What's your recollection of that? Trying to get all those acts together, trying to coordinate them all and get them all in the one room, basically, and producing that amazing hit. What are your memories of that?
14: Well, they're kind of sullied now. The BBC have done a three-part documentary on, you know, Live Aid 40 years on, and it covered all the build-up to making the record. But then they go and show a little bit of, you know, We Are the World from USA Africa. And the way that we approached making the records was as they were polar opposites. You know, the Americans were so organized. They had weeks to organize. They even put down little bits of tape in the studio as to who should stand next to whom because of the range of the voices. Whereas we didn't have the luxury of that. Bob called Paula, his partner at the time, who was hosting a TV show in Newcastle in the north of England. And I happened to be standing next to Paula chatting away. And she handed the phone to me and said, he wants to speak to you. And Bob told me about the Michael Burke footage on the BBC, the first images we had seen of the famine in Ethiopia in 1984. And he went on to say that he wanted to do something and would I help, because the Boomtown Rats weren't in a position to do something. So we met up a couple of days later, decided that the only thing we were reasonably skilled at was writing songs. If we wrote a Christmas song, because we had to write something, because 50% of a record sale goes to the writers. Okay. So if we wrote something and donated the writing royalties to the cause, we might make £100,000 if we got a Christmas number one. So an easy task, you know, just get yourselves number one for Christmas and it'll stay there over Christmas and New Year, and we can generate £100,000 based on the royalty rate an artist would get at the time. So
4: well, you did.
14: I went home and wrote a little da-da-da-da-da-da-da-da and sent it to Bob, who hated it. And then he came to my place with a guitar with no strings on it and proceeded to sing Christmas time, which was dreadful. And every time he sang it, it was different. So it was obvious he was just making this up. I had just finished building a studio in my garden. I said, look, leave it with me and I'll try and glue all this together. So over a four-day period, I arranged it and played all the instruments on the record. There's nobody on that record except Phil Collins and I and all those vocalists. So we had one day in the studio to record all the vocalists that Bob had blagged and bludgeoned and forced to be there. And we had no idea who was coming because we hadn't spoken to an adult. We hadn't got someone to write down the date or the time or whatever, you know, when this was actually happening. So Bob and I, in front of a sea of cameras and microphones, because it was a three-ring circus at this point, had no idea who was going to turn up. So we managed to get, you know, everyone to sing a line and then do the chorus parts and then get poor old Phil Collins, who sat there for hours, to do a brilliant drum take. He did two takes, and he only did two takes because he thought he had overplayed the first one. And he played it brilliantly. And then I had to mix the record and throw everyone out of the studio because it had to be in the pressing plants by 8 o'clock in the morning.
4: My gosh.
14: I'm driving home after finishing this record. Bob took a cassette to Radio 1, the BBC. As I'm driving home, I listen to Radio 1. I can hear Bob enter the studio. They play the cassette, which the BBC never do. Then they rewound it and they played it for a second time. And at that moment, somebody had overplayed the first one. And he played it brilliantly. And then I had to mix the record and throw everyone out of the studio because it had to be in the pressing plants by 8 o'clock in the morning.
4: My gosh.
14: I'm driving home after finishing this record. Bob took a cassette.

0: voids. It was massive. So yeah, nobody saw that coming.
1: And you keep doing it. I mean, you keep doing it. I mean, we've run out of time, of course. You've got five honorary degrees, doctorates from different institutions because of your musical contribution, but possibly because of the charity work you've done. And things like Nelson Mandela's 70th birthday tribute, you know, the Prince's Trust, all those sorts of things. So do you scratch yourself when you start mixing in that sort of company and receiving those sort of honours?
0: You hark back to your old school teacher telling you you'll never amount to anything, and you think, okay, if only they could see it. But it's not for the honours, and it's not for the platinum discs, and it's not for any of that stuff. There's something inside that drives you. As I said before, you have an internal itch. I don't need to sit and make music. I don't need to go out on tour. I don't need to do that for a living. I need to do it because that's what I was born to do. I sound like some dreadful person going on, America's Got Talent. This means everything to me. It's sad but true. It's the oxygen I need, and that's why I carry on doing it. I love it. It's always been there, and I plan to go out like George Martin. I plan
1: Oh.
0: to carry on doing it until I just don't wake up one day.
1: Oh, well, now look, I've got to confess. I notice I wait till the end till I confessed because I'm not a techno guy. I'm more rock, you know, rock, Rolling Stones, you know, AC/DC, maybe Eagles, you know, that sort of thing. But I started to listen to some of your stuff as I was researching this. That song, Breathe, we're going to go out with it. I just love that song. I mean, and it sat idle for 12 months before anyone knew. I mean, it was used in an ad, basically. It wasn't a schwatsch ad.
0: That's right. Yeah, it had been released for a couple of years, and no one played it. Most record stations had it in their library, but they never played it. And I just thought I'd lost it completely. So 2 years later, it's used on an advert, and it flips. All of a sudden, people discover the music. No idea who it is. I was invisible. I was the invisible man, and they just fell in love with the song. And then maybe
1: So,
0: it's the best way people could find you.
1: tell me you're going to do that on the Saturday, October 11th at the Gov. Tell me you'll do that song.
0: It depends whether I've been shouting the night before. You
1: Oh,
0: wait to hear how high I hit this note in the chorus. And I'm not sure that note exists anymore.
1: well, it is a high register. Thanks so much, Midge, for your chat. Good luck on the tour, the catalogue, the hits tour. You'll be at the Gov on October 11th, and people should flock to see you. We're going to go out with Breathe. Thank you so much for joining us.
0: An absolute pleasure. Thanks for having me.

0: Midge Ewer is my guest, folks. Thank you so much for joining us.
1: Coming up on Adelaide's 5AA, the very latest developments on the stories of the day with 5AA Afternoons. 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
10: A possible shower today, 15, with the 1 o'clock news. Good afternoon, I'm Mel Usher.
11: Foodland, with more stores close to home and everyday low prices, great food lives at Foodland, the mighty South Aussies.
10: There's been a serious two-car crash at Strathalbyn. Emergency services were called to Alexandrina Road around 12:30. There are road closures in the area. Major crash investigators are making their way to the scene. There are growing concerns about the impact of the H5 bird flu in SA. A mass mortality event has already been detected in the state's southeast. There are now 74 confirmed cases across the country. Agriculture Minister Julie Collins says there's been no detection in poultry systems and the risk to humans remains low.
12: We do know that once the H5 bird flu is spreading in wildlife and the natural environment, it is not possible to avoid significant losses, which is what we're starting to see now.
10: There will be an update from the state government at 2 p.m. One Nation leader Pauline Hanson has declared crime and corruption is the party's number one priority ahead of the Victorian election. Ms Hanson has revealed 8 of her candidates, the team including a former bodyguard to Daniel Andrews. The party's lower house candidates and policies will be unveiled in the coming weeks. Ms Hanson conceding it will be tough campaigning in Victoria.
13: In 1997-98 here, it was terrible. The protest rallies that went on is nothing compared to what you see today. But people want change, and the feeling has changed out there because the state of the Labor Party mainly have put this state in is disgusting.
10: The consumer watchdog has been asked to boost monitoring of fuel prices as the excise returns to its normal rate. The discount put in place to help manage soaring costs caused by the Middle East conflict has now ended. Peter Natras from the RAA says we're already starting to see prices rise around Adelaide.
14: And that's certainly reflected in the wholesale prices that we see today, that the fuel stations are able to purchase petrol at. Had a bit of a jump there over the weekend. They're now paying 20 cents extra for unleaded and another 22 cents for diesel.
10: The US president says talks with Iran will get underway tomorrow, hours after a major attack on the country was called off. Donald Trump says key allies in the region believe a deal can be struck on the Strait of Hormuz and nuclear. Tehran is yet to confirm the reports, but officials say a separate deal with Oman over the strait is in its final stages. The late David Hockney will be the subject of two major art exhibitions in Australia. The first will be at the National Gallery in Canberra starting in September. The second will be an immersive experience in Sydney opening in October. Now turning to 5AA sport, and Port star Zach Butters has hit the training track as he eyes a comeback from syndesmosis surgery. He did some light running with the club hopeful he may make a return before the end of the season. He'll then become a restricted free agent with at least four Victorian clubs trying to lure him home. Melbourne defender Blake Howes is expected to miss at least a month of football with a broken arm. He went down late during yesterday's 9-point win over the Suns. The AFLW wants to be in Australia's top five sports, male or female. The league will look to grow attendances this year through five doubleheaders with men's games. AFLW Executive General Manager Laura Kane says doubleheaders are a concept they expect will resonate with fans.
15: We'll also do it with AFLW doubleheaders, so two games in the same place, same day, and looking at some concepts for next year and beyond to try and replicate the unbelievable energy that we had at North Sydney on Saturday.
10: And the Commonwealth Games have wrapped up in Glasgow with Australia top of the medal table with 171, including 70 gold. Now checking 5AA traffic.
16: Crews are continuing works in Holden Hill on a burst water main on Grand Junction Road near Artornish Street. Take care as you're driving past. In Jepps Cross, road plates are still in use following urgent works on Grand Junction Road near Main North Road. Speeds are back to 40k's both ways. And in Klemsegg, works on North East Road, City Bounty, OG Road. Speed back to 40 past that. 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Adelaide's most accurate traffic on 5AA.
10: The 5AA forecast, a possible shower 15 today, cloudy tomorrow 14, Wednesday partly cloudy 15, Thursday cloud clearing 18. Right now, it's 15 degrees on 5AA, always Adelaide.
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18: Thank you very much, Mel. Good afternoon, everyone. Welcome along to the show. Hope you had a terrific weekend. You're having an even better Monday, the third day of August. It is 6 minutes after one. Port Adelaide fans, hello to you this afternoon. Think of your draft picks. Crows fans, you're in the top four. You're welcome. If you'd like to join me, 8223-0000 is my number. We have lots to discuss on the show today. Very shortly, we'll talk about gambling. Senate committee hearing is on right now into the federal gambling reform laws. I wonder how you feel about what our government is doing or not doing when it comes to gambling. Mike Smithson will join us this afternoon. The very latest in state politics, everything from the bird flu to walk the duck. We have been hearing, as you heard with Mel, the fuel is getting more expensive today. You know what else is getting more expensive today? Alcohol. It turns out that we might see an illegal alcohol market, much like we do with illegal cigarettes. So we'll speak to the Spirits Council about that. Speaking of councils, are you unhappy or happy with your local council? Because data would show that South Australians rate their councils as some of the best in the country. Two of our councils are in the top 10 nationally. We'll find out who and why. I can tell you it's not my council. I've been complaining for years about wood fire smoke issues. Nothing's been done. But we'll find out which ones are ticking the box. Dr. Derek, who's going to be here, he'll be talking all things pets. If you've got any questions about your dogs and your cats, we wait your afternoon delight on a Monday. You know, it's a week of doom and gloom. There's lots of negative stories out there. We want to hear the good news and the nice things that might have happened to you. Your chance to win a $50 voucher thanks to Quinsies. We'll talk about the dredging boat, the Andrew Wilson, today on the show. Now, this is going to be sunk off the coast of Brighton Beach. It is creating an artificial reef and possible tourist attraction. So again, we'll let you know why and when that is happening. And our very special musical guest today, he has been described as the next Pavarotti. He is a Samoan-born New Zealander by the name of Pene Patti, and there's a new documentary about him in cinemas now.

0: Could you imagine having a voice like that? You would just sing around the office, would you not? Around home. We'll speak to Penne later in the show. The film is called Tenor. My name is Paddy, and it is in cinemas now. If you'd like to see his incredible story and where his career is going. Most importantly, you can join us. 8223 0000 is my number. You can text 0448 08 1395. First, though, I want to talk about gambling. Read an article online over the weekend about the United States. Did you know that last year in the US, Americans wagered $166 billion on legal sports betting? Now, this figure is double the $70 billion that is generated by the US box office. We've just seen how popular Spider-Man and the Odyssey have been. Recorded music, live music, book publishing, even museum industries. It is more than double. It's become a pastime to gamble. I wonder what that figure is in Australia. It would be similar, I'm sure. Today, there is an Australian Senate inquiry which is reviewing some proposed gambling reform laws, and Anna Bardsley is an anti-gambling campaigner. She spoke this afternoon.
1: Tech companies face fines up to $50 million for allowing teens on social media, but our Prime Minister won't ban inducements from gambling companies. It is a government's responsibility to protect its people, yet it is patently clear that we are instead dealing with the protection of an industry that's entire business model is predicated on harm, an industry that exploits people to the point of extinction.
0: So today they are reviewing the Albanese government's proposed interactive gambling amendment. It's the Gambling Reform Bill of 2026. Joining us is Professor Mark Kenny, Director of Australian Studies Institute, Professor in the School of Politics and International Relations at ANU, the Australian National University. Mark, thanks for your time this afternoon.
2: That's a pleasure, Lee.
0: You wrote an interesting tweet, which is what piqued my interest to get you on the show today. Can you give me your thoughts and tell the 5AA audience, please, your thoughts on Labor and their gambling advertising policies?
2: Well, what I said in that tweet was that I thought its position was depressing and unconscionable, or words to that effect, because I believe that the government's taken a kind of an each-way bet here, really, on gambling advertising. And it's an important point here to see see the distinction between gambling and gambling advertising. Excuse me. The PM, for example, says that he's not against someone having a punt on a Saturday afternoon. Now, that's a perfectly reasonable proposition to put, except that it's irrelevant to what the subject of this inquiry is about. It's not about whether someone should be allowed to gamble. It's not about whether these gambling companies ought to be able to exist, ought to be able to run books on virtually every sport that's going around. All of that is not in question. What's in question is the way it is advertised and the way that the gambling industry is raking in new victims, new marks, as it were, from which to take the vast sums of money. I mean, Australia is the world leader per capita in losses for gambling, and that is largely because there is a constant inflow of new people, and a lot of them are vulnerable young people who've been watching gambling ads through every sporting contest they watch, and it's just become normalised. It's become part of the culture. So as soon as you're old enough to be able to gamble, kids are doing so, and they're understanding sport through that process. So what I think is really a shame is that Labor has had all of this evidence. It had an inquiry. Peter Murphy, a late MP that everyone loved and respected, who unfortunately died after running an inquiry, but her committee recommended that there be an absolute ban on gambling advertising, and the government's gone nowhere near it. And as you just heard from the previous person testifying, there's not even going to be restrictions on inducements that companies are offering to keep people gambling. And that involves, of course, gambling addicts who are, as we've heard today and heard in media over recent months, have been offered all kinds of terrible incentives, really, including, as I'm told today, even drugs, but certainly extra money and being flights to attend the Melbourne Cup or whatever it is, so they can keep on gambling. And people have been ruined by this. So the idea that this industry should just have open slather on gambling, or they're not going to have open slather, but they're going to have just restricted access to gambling advertising. I think that is the issue. So when the PM talks about you know, it being okay for someone to have a punt on a Saturday afternoon. He's deliberately conflating the idea of gambling with gambling advertising because most people aren't against gambling, and I can understand why they're not.
0: Yeah, you mentioned, so Tim Costello was the one today at the hearing who actually spoke about some of the inducements.
3: He was flown to events from the Gold Coast to Melbourne. He was put up, he was given escorts. He was asked what drugs you like.
4: Wow.
3: By VIP managers.
0: I mean, that's horrific, Mark.
2: It is unconscionable. It is criminal, frankly. I think it just is a sort of a sign of just the lack of morality that exists within this broader industry. It is an industry that preys on kids. Let's be clear about it. I mean, like religions, it's worked out that you've got to get them young if you want to hold them for the rest of their lives, or mm-hmm. at least for the useful life as far as the gambling companies are concerned. So the government's been leaned on by these companies. They've been Dutchessed. They employ lobbying firms. They've been very effective around the halls of parliament in talking about how many people they employ, and, of course, the media companies in many cases who've benefited from quite significant sums of gambling advertising revenue, have talked about what would happen if they were, you know, denied that revenue. It would result in fewer jobs in media, fewer journalists and so forth. And as a result of that, the government seems to have arrived in this kind of midway point, and it's left arguing, making spurious claims, suggesting at least that, you know, there's a plan to stop gambling. It's not about that. It's about gambling advertising.
0: Yeah, so you wrote in your tweet, interestingly, too, that our athletes grew up loving sport for its own value, not the crass probabilities and the profits, and now that's no longer. So my son plays footy. He's 17 uh-huh. years of age, Mark. He's around young men, and I get to socialise with them too. The fun has been taken away for a lot of these kids watching sport now in this country, because it's not about whether your team wins or loses. It's about, does your player get up for the multi, which has now become part of the vernacular.
2: I know. I agree. It's terrible. It's like you stop watching the game for the spectacle that it is, for, you know, for the athletic prowess, for the skills that are involved, for the team commitment. You know, the magic of sport and the physical activity, which Australia has excelled at. You know, we just absolutely wiped the floor with other countries in the Commonwealth Games, and you can bet that most of those athletes grew up loving sport for its intrinsic value, not for the odds they could get on a particular aspect of it.
0: Mm.
2: And yet now we find ourselves in this situation where it is just becoming normalised. And as you say, you get these kids who now look at a competition and they're worried about their bet coming through rather than the result itself. You know, if you bet on a certain who gets the first goal or who wins the match or whatever it is, then that's the outcome you're looking for. You're no longer looking for it, you know, looking at it in terms of its, as I say, intrinsic value as a sporting competition. And I think that's very sad.
0: Can I get your feedback from some of our callers? So Adam says, isn't it funny the AFL are the social warriors of justice, yet they're happy to take money from gambling companies? I think there's a few people, Mark, that feel like that. The AFL are very on their high horse, understandably, because they're a large voice, to push social causes. And yet, gee, there's a lot of, I mean, you see these commercials in the AFL just everywhere.
2: You do. You're absolutely saturated by them. And most of it's pretty mind-numbing stuff as well. It's a very sort of blokey, kind of dumbed-down thing. I mean, some of the gags in some of these ads are pretty clever. They've obviously employed very, very skilled advertising companies. They're pitching very particularly at young men, but also young women now as well in terms of their approach. And it's worth a lot of money to the codes. It's worth a lot of money to the media companies as well. So we get media organisations, which I've worked for most of my life, who editorialise about all manner of different social ills from time to time. But they are relatively silent on this because they are drawing revenue from it. And the AFL, you know, it's obviously quite hypocritical, really. It's an organisation for pure sport, but it's become a huge revenue exercise, a huge profit-making operation, and so it's compromised. And that's what governments are for, you see. Governments are meant to cut through all that. and they're meant to represent the broader community, the national interest, the social cohesion, as we often hear it spoken about, you know, the longer-term integrity of the nation. And I think it's being compromised by this bilious tide of gambling advertising that is changing our culture.
0: Mark Kenny is my guest, ANU professor. So if the Prime Minister, Anthony Albanese, is getting this criticism, Mark, from church leaders and welfare groups and broadcasters, why isn't he doing anything about it? Well, what do you think the government are doing by kicking their heels in on this?
2: Well, I think, as I say, with the Prime Minister's statement about, you know, I'm not against a punt on a Saturday, you know, it's deliberate minimalism, but it's also a kind of, it's that sort of everyman approach. As I say, it's a straw man argument because we're not talking about stopping anyone having a punt on a Saturday.
0: Mm-hmm.
2: But it's also, I think, part of the Prime Minister's general presentation and general analysis of Australia. He's a bit like John Howard and a bit like other Prime Ministers, but I pick out Howard in particular because he was very good at this also. It's about sort of divining the midpoint of the community, not being too progressive, not being woke, basically talking to that sort of traditional, largely kind of male phenotype of Australian society, and sort of burying the detail of an argument in a kind of a trope, and that trope about the punt on the Saturday.
0: Mm.
2: This is never about that, because the punt on the Saturday is not the problem. The problem is the punt every other day and pretty much all day for some people. And we've had so much evidence about that over recent years through inquiries and studies and so forth. So I think the PM and the government, they've been, as I say, very heavily lobbied by these gambling companies and by media companies, particularly regional broadcasters, who've said they'd go under if they didn't have the revenue from gambling advertising. And they've decided they're going to sort of pitch their tent pretty much in the middle of all of this and sort of just hold that line. And they probably feel like there's not a huge electoral cost to doing so because gambling is popular. And they're happy to have that conflation go on between gambling on the one hand and this issue, which is about gambling advertising. They're happy to have that conflation made because it protects them from, you know, these kinds of details, like for example, doing something about unconscionable inducements.
0: Yeah, that's it. It's not banning gambling, is it? It's just banning the advertising where you can get your money back, or we'll give you another chance, and just continuously dangle that carrot to get more and more people, as you say, young people in particular, to gamble. Appreciate your thoughts this afternoon, Mark. Thanks so much.
2: Thank you, Lee.
0: Mark Kenny, ANU professor at the School of Politics and International Relations. You might have a thought on this, what the government are doing when it comes to our gambling advertising that you see on television, where it now sort of blurs that line between commercial and content. I mean, half of the shows now are sort of fuzzed up to make it look like it's content when it's just it's a gambling show. 8223 0000 if you've got a thought on that.
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0: Lots of texts coming through on the gambling. 0448 08 1395. If you'd like to join us. Andrew said watching the footy show on Sunday, still have a betting segment. Not good enough. What time frame when families and kids are watching? The government not doing enough. Graham said his son is mathematically gifted, made a mozza on online gambling, then got banned from all the platforms. They only keep the losers. P.S. We hate the gambling ads. Tony said, I got five adult sons who are losing money on sports betting. First goal scorer, margins, anything definitely needs to be addressed. Carol says she worked with problem gamblers for 25 years. Horrendous the damage that he's done to families and so many women who escaped domestic violence, going to pokey venues to feel safer for a time out. It's not a simple issue. It's dropping a pebble into a lake to see how far the ripples go. And on the flip side, Nathan said, Leith, I won nearly $400 on the weekend with two small multis. Happy days. If you got a thought, 8223-0000. John, thought on gambling?
14: Hi, mate. Thankfully, Leith Forrest, I do not gamble. But I will say this. Today, if he won that $400 on the senior bomb, how much did it cost him? But another matter. It's a joke, mate. I mean, No, Phil, you and I love our sport. Mm-hmm. Almost any sport under the sun, yep. Almost. I mean, we watch our footy, our cricket, and our soccer, and whatever else. And all you get is ads. I mean, I look at that selfish little half-forward flanker from Richmond Footscray, Nathan Brown, on Fox Footy.
0: Mm-hmm.
14: And he says that there to a gamble responsibly. Well, he left the Bulldogs for money. He doesn't care. I mean, yes. I'll go easy. But, no, he doesn't care. They gamble responsibly. You want your gamble.
0: Well, that's the problem, John. The problem, you're right, is that there are so many shows now where it becomes a feature of the show. And it's not just Nathan. I mean, Bernie Vince does some, Kane Corns does. There's a number of people who are involved, courtesy of the betting agencies for it. And you're right, it's just taking over the sport. Now, we all love a bet, and no one's saying that you can't bet. We're just saying stop the ads just inundating our television and our radio and our newspapers if that is the case. It's more so TV and online, I think, than any other medium in particular. We don't do a lot of betting here at all, if any, that I can think of on the radio. So, John, appreciate your thoughts. 8223-0000 if you'd like to continue the conversation on that. Back after headlines with Mike Smithson.
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21: Good afternoon, Mel Usher with the news headlines. Major crash is at the scene of a two-car smash at Strathalbyn. There are concerns for the future of our galahs, corellas and cockatoos amid the rise in deadly bird flu cases. One Nation has edged back in front of Labor in the latest polling. And in sport, Port Zach Butters was back on the track today as he pushes for a late-season comeback from a syndesmosis injury. The 5AA forecast, a possible shower 15 today. Right now, it is 15 degrees. We'll have more news at 2 on 5AA, always Adelaide.
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0: 1:30, just before we get to Mike Smith and Frank said, Leith, afternoons, I get between 40 and 50 emails suggesting that I've won money in free spins. It all goes into my junk email. It's all deleted without being opened. P.S. I would be a millionaire with all the winnings. See, that's the other issue too. It's not just the advertising on television or online. It's all the spam that comes to your phones and computers too, which I guess is why the Senate hearing is going on ahead today to see what the government are doing about it. Let's talk state politics.
20: The latest in state politics with Mike Smithson.
0: He's about to jump into a presser very shortly. Afternoon, Mike.
22: Yes, good afternoon, Leith.
0: What have we got on today? Who's speaking?
22: Well, there's been a lot happening this morning already, and it will be ramping up this afternoon. The Attorney General and others are speaking about bird flu, which I think is gripping South Australia. And if it's not, people should be thinking very seriously about it, because I'm hearing out of government sources that the 40 cases, confirmed cases we had yesterday, are about to go through the roof. They're really going to skyrocket, I think, in coming days. The numbers certainly going up today. I can envisage almost a doubling of numbers every day. That's just my view of what I'm hearing at the moment. But we had that mass mortality down Beachport way. Mm-hmm. Now, that's not factored into today's numbers just yet. But from what I'm hearing, the numbers are almost changing by the minute. With column A and column B cases, the suspect cases, which now are all just about being confirmed. So I think we've got a fair bit of activity on that for the rest of the day and probably for weeks to come.
0: So I saw you last night on 7. You mentioned the 40 cases. There were 34 suspect cases. Everyone's concerned about the poultry industry, aren't they, more than anything else? Is that the real, that's the kicker? If it gets into that, then we're in all sorts?
22: Well, yes, that's the case. I don't think that will be revealed today, because I don't think anything's happened yet. But it's funny now that we were talking seabirds, wild seabirds before. Now we're hearing reports of galahs and corellas. And to be honest, I saw a pretty sick galah yesterday. And I didn't report it because someone else was doing exactly the same thing. So that didn't come as a great surprise. But I think that the government is very mindful and keeping in contact, constant contact with the poultry industry. But we've got something like 20 million chooks in the state.
0: Mm-hmm.
22: And once it gets in there, we've got real problems in terms of the cost of euthanising them and just dealing with the problem in general as it escalates. But as I said, I'm getting a sense that the figures are just about ready to double every day, because once we get to this proportion, with the numbers changing so frenetically during the day, it can only get worse. Now, whether it's just a short spike and then it eases away, I don't know. But the government's saying, well, it's like a flu virus. You've just got to deal with it. You can't stop it. But I think today is yet again another pivotal day in where we're going with all of this.
0: Mike, I spoke to a friend in the industry, you're right, 100 million chooks, and they said there's no, if they had to do a mass cull, there's no physical way to do it. You can't just chop the heads with an axe or ring necks or whatever you might do with one or two chooks. If you're talking thousands and thousands of chooks, they don't even have the setup to euthanise them safely and properly.
22: No, and I think this is what worries the government. They do have a plan, but you think, well, if a lethal injection is given to each chook, A, it takes time, and B, there is a cost that comes into that, which shouldn't be borne by the farmer. It's not the farmer's responsibility or fault. There's no blame that they've done anything wrong, but I think we're just at that precipice at the moment that this time next week, the way I'm seeing it, that's what we could be talking about.
0: Yes.
22: So I just got a sense of urgency from the government people I spoke to just a short while before coming on air that things are changing. They almost can't keep up with the number of cases that are coming in or the number of reports that are coming in.
0: Wow. Yeah, no, I'm not sure you can do it humanely if it's a huge number. So we heard yesterday on 7 News the Treasurer speak.
1: This is concerning. And there's very little we can do about the deaths themselves. But what we can do is make sure that we can respond quickly on a nationally consistent basis.
3: Further test results.
0: So is the Premier away there, Mike? Who's going to lead the charge on this today?
22: Well, I think Kai Marr, as Deputy Premier, he has to take a all before him. But there is obviously a plan in place that Cabinet has well and truly thought out where we go to as each next stage unfolds, but perhaps we're going two stages at a time in coming days. The government might say no, it's not, hasn't reached that proportion yet, but I just get that sense of urgency from what I'm hearing.
0: And what time's your presser on that today? 2:15.
22: 2:15, yeah, okay. About. Another issue that would be interested to many of our viewers, interesting today, is that, remember, we had the Welco real estate story that broke. Matty Stanley, one of our reporters, broke the story 2 weeks ago that people had been left stranded with deposits they'd put for property out in the Gawler East area.
0: Yes,
22: and Welco,
0: yes,
22: the real estate, the developer out there, basically let a sunset clause come into effect, said, well, we're not going to build the houses now because there needs to be a road go through, right through where you were going to have your dream home. The block there is now gone. So people were saying, well, we handed over a deposit, inflation's gone through the roof, you're offering our deposit back plus 2%, which was, you know, four-fifths of stuff all. I think there is pretty substantial movement on that today as well, that the Premier, from what I understand, has intervened in this before he went away. This will become a very interesting story by 6 o'clock tonight, believe me.
0: Okay. That was the infamous Will Gooding's BS story from memory too, from the minister, was it not? He was dropping swear words. He wasn't happy with the developer during that story.
22: Yes, that's right. Yep.
0: Remember?
22: That was Nick Champion.
0: That's it.
22: Was jumping in. And look, the government's got nothing to lose with this because there are people that are very unhappy, and the government says, well, I don't think there will be taxpayers' money being put into it, but how is the developer going to keep these 100 people who have been left stranded? How are they going to solve the victims' problems? That's what I think we might have some movement on that as the afternoon progresses today, so be watching at 6 o'clock.
0: The other one before I let you go is the Walk the Duck protest. Saw that yesterday. Does a group of bikies and people on motorcycles raise more interest? Is there any movement in that?
22: Oh, look, I think there is great interest in that, and the government, I think, now wishes that it had done more consultation. It's put the development of the primary school at Mount Barker on hold for the time being while it investigates what might be going on. But we have a group of, no, not bikies, they're bikers. Mm-hmm. They are, you know, legitimate people who have a concern, as they said last night. When we get together and group together and go somewhere, we do it for a purpose, a yes. common purpose, and they've thrown their weight behind Walk the Duck, staying where it is and not getting the chop, as it were. So the government, again, on many fronts at the moment, it's just trying to plug the holes and wait for the Premier to get back from his overseas trip, I think.
0: So they clearly want a school, they just don't want it where the cafe is.
22: Well, yes, they're saying the school desperately that growing area needs a school, but let's explore all the possibilities. Is this absolutely the best one? Because we don't feel like we've been consulted properly.
0: Okay.
22: And, you know, if you've got a public voice and you're loud enough, the government listens.
0: That's right. Rev those motorbikes too. Get a little bit more press, I would imagine. All right, we'll watch with interest. Good luck at the 2:15 presser today. Let's hope for the state's case, Mike, that it's not as bad as we think.
22: Let's hope so. Thanks, Lee.
0: Thanks, Mike. Mike Smithson from 7 News. You can see him on the coverage tonight and read his work in Daily. So that is a concern. We'll find out. 5AA will have the latest for you on that as you listen throughout the afternoon with Mel Usher in 5AA News. Sue said, I hope it doesn't spread to the kookaburras. Be heartbroken to lose my mate Cookie. Jack says, cage birds, will they be free of the bird flu? Don't know. You would imagine if the bird flu gets in, it's going to rip right through the population. They would gas the chooks in the mass outbreak, says another. I'm not sure there's a capability for that, though. We got 120 million chooks, I think the figure was. Yeah. How are you going to do that? Like, if it gets into huge numbers, I'm not sure you can do it humanely. If you have to kill them quickly and in large numbers. And so then all that drama will be laid upon the state government too. Understandably, animal activists and animal lovers will come out in force if it's a horrendous way that you're killing birds because of this flu. So concerning though, as Mike mentioned, he's hearing numbers very large. Yesterday it was 40 with another 34 suspected. We shall see. Here's Julie Collins, who spoke about it this morning with the issues down in Cape Jaffa. Take a listen to this.
2: And as of this morning, I can now confirm we have 74 confirmed cases of the H5 bird flu in Australia. 10 in Western Australia, 54 in South Australia, 2 in New South Wales, 7 in Victoria and 1 in Queensland. I can also say that CSIRO laboratory testing has now confirmed that the H5 bird flu samples that were taken from a larger group of sick and dead birds at Borden Rocks off Cape Jaffa in South Australia have come back positive.
0: All right, so we'll watch that case with interest. I'd also love to hear from anyone in the Mount Barker area. Explain this story to me about the Walk the Duck. Is it just that location is so beautiful and because there's already a pre-existing business that they don't want to put the school there? Everyone agrees that you need a new school in Mount Barker. Is it a NIMBY situation? You can have it, just not in my backyard. Here's Ebony Keir, the owner, today on Breakfast.
4: Oh, wow. It was amazing and overwhelming. From the morning when the doors opened till, it was a great day. It was a fantastic turnout.
0: Yeah, there was a lot of people there that I saw on the news. They're all waiting for one person, though.
4: From my understanding, we're waiting for the Premier to get back. And then I think it's a few days after that, he said he'll be in touch. And if not, we'll be in touch with him and get things moving because being in limbo sucks and we want answers.
0: All right, let's hope they can get the best of both worlds. You can get a new school and service the community and that the business owners and those people who like that part of Mount Barker can remain so. Rosie said dramas regarding the bird flu. Couldn't they cover the shed with plastic and gas? I don't like to think it. That's what I've been told, Rosie. Oh, I think it's going to be real makeshift if they have to kill large numbers of birds at once. That's what I was told by someone in the industry. They don't have the facilities for it because they don't need to do it. So The mind boggles and you don't really want to go down that path. Before we get to a break, and we'll talk about the fact that alcohol, like petrol, has gone up in price today. John in Oaklands Park. Good afternoon, John.
5: Afternoon, Mr. Forrest. How are you?
0: Very well, thank you, Johnny.
5: Mr. Forrest, Leith. As I said to Madeline, I said, he's a bad boy. I just got to pull him into line.
0: Thank
5: now.
0: You. Please do. Straighten up.
5: All right. I've got two topics I want to quickly go over.
0: Sure.
5: This is the first one. We received our letter in the post today for the census.
0: Okay.
5: Right. We don't have computer. So you phone through the number they give you.
0: Yep.
5: You've got to give a 16-number reference number that comes on the letter that you get. Right? You go through all the details that they ask, and then at the end, they give you a 10 reference number that you've got to put on your form when you eventually get it.
0: Mm-hmm.
5: And when they give you that number, you have to press 1 about 3 times because you would think they were calling the Melbourne Cup that comes through that fast. You know, it's just unbelievable.
0: I haven't even received mine yet, John. I'm still waiting for anything to
5: occur. It'll be in the post in the next day or two, mate. Okay. I can tell you that.
0: Yep.
5: And the second issue I want to talk about, there's two issues that happened, which involved my son. And my wife always sat our son down whenever she thought that he was having issues at school and what have you. And this parents need to do, they need to talk with their children. And as she said to our son, even if you've done something wrong, come and talk to us so that we can sort it out for you instead of having to go to, psychologist or
0: counsellors
5: at school, right? Now, I can tell the two instances. The first instance, he was in the junior school, or what I say the junior school, middle school, and one of the lads there thought he was my son's best friend and got stuck into him, right? So anyway, when my son got home, he rang his mate and he told him what had happened. He said, no, because mother had picked out there was something wrong and he had a bruise on his face. And he said, don't worry about it, Mum. We'll sort it out tomorrow, which they did. The second incident was at senior school, which was a lot more serious. He received a text via the phone and the lad said he was going to kick his head in. Fortunately, my son kept the mobile number and we rang 5AA and they put us on to someone and we found out that the telephone company could retain that message for up to 14 days.
0: Right.
5: So she rang the person concerned and she said, what's this? He said, well, as you do, you know, kick someone's head in.
0: Yep.
5: And it turned out the girl he was going with was trying to make him jealous and using my son as the in-between. My son had his own girlfriend and nothing to do with this girl. My wife said, she said, if you want to go down that path, she said, because there are a couple of other lads that had hidings given to them, and are you the responsible party? And he said, no. Anyway, he rang the next day after he talked to his parents. The girl got dumped and he came over and apologised to our son for
0: So you imagine, John, all those dramas that are going on at school at the moment. I mean, you're right. If you can have that conversation first between the family members, I guess the schools have also got to have that responsibility of being able to help the kids if they don't have, you know, a great family unit set up like yourself. So that's when they do need to speak to staff or counsellors that can help out. But sorry to hear you had to go through all of that. Lovely to hear from you, John. Thank you. It's 13 to 2.
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0: 9 minutes to two. The latest 5AA news on the way very shortly with Mel Usher. First, petrol is not the only thing that has gone up today. Australians' tax on spirits has also risen. It now has the excise on products such as vodka, gin and rum up to $110.15 per litre of pure alcohol. Stephen Fanner is the Spirits Council of Australian Executive Director. Joins me this afternoon. Stephen, thanks so much for your time.
27: Thanks for having me.
0: Are we close to having the highest spirits tax in the world?
27: Extremely close. You'd have to travel a long way to find a drink with more tax in it than an Australian cocktail. Our spirits tax is the third highest in the world, behind only Norway and Iceland. And the same bottle of spirits will cost you $15 more here in Australia than it would if you bought it in New Zealand, just from the difference in tax.
0: So, Stephen, I'm a non-drinker. Explain to me why. Why is Australia's tax so high?
27: It's been a set-and-forget exercise going back to the early 1980s. So 43-odd years now of twice every year, tax increases in February and August, and the cost of a drink goes up. And in spirits, it goes up more because it's taxed at a higher rate than beer or wine, but they all go up by the same proportion. So that means, you read out the figure, $110.15 per litre. That equates to around $31 on the price of a standard 700ml bottle of spirits that you'd buy from the shelf at your local liquor store. That goes straight to the government as excise. And obviously that flows through into the price of mixed drinks or cocktails that you'd buy over the bar, where, of course, GST then gets charged on top.
0: So we have seen, Stephen, and heard on this radio station about the illegal tobacco industry. People are saying that cigarettes are too expensive, therefore a black market is created and then people buy the illegal smokes. Could you ever see that happening with illegal alcohol?
27: It's a serious concern. I mean, we've seen what's happened in tobacco in recent years, where people have been taxed out of legitimate products and forced into the illicit market, which now dominates. We don't want spirits to go down the same path, but we are seeing those early warning signs. And whenever you've got a situation where the biggest component of the sticker price that consumers pay is not the materials or the labour, but what goes to the government in tax, you're creating a major incentive for avoidance. And that's what we've seen in tobacco. And we can see it happening now in spirits, where we've had reports of hospitality venues being firebombed in Melbourne. Researchers, academic researchers, finding illicit spirits for sale in 30% of retail outlets they've surveyed. And this is alarming because Australia has always had a really strong regulatory framework for food and beverage. This is the sort of thing you hear about in other countries, not here.
0: Well, so we have an illegal alcohol, albeit not to the extent of the cigarettes, but it's starting already.
27: That's the concern. So we're seeing the bombed in Melbourne. Researchers, academic researchers, finding illicit spirits for sale in 30% of retail outlets they've surveyed. And this is alarming because Australia has always had a really strong

0: way we tax alcohol is becoming unsustainable and is driving demand for cheaper alternatives and potentially including illicit alternatives.
1: And I guess there's a flow-on effect for that, isn't there? If the alcohol is so expensive, then that's going to affect local business too and the people that work for those businesses.
0: It certainly does. I mean, the Australian spirits industry is made up of an emerging craft distilling sector of around 500 local businesses, and they operate alongside of some of the world's most iconic and recognisable brands. It's an industry that is subject to and complies with the tight controls around producing and distributing food and beverage products. Mm. But this is a sort of thing where a couple of bad actors or even some bad luck can be damaging for an entire industry. So we're very interested in seeing this nipped in the bud as quickly as possible.
1: Can anything be done? Is the toothpaste out of the bottle? Is there any hope that you might get this lowered?
0: No, I think there is still time to act, and it requires some interventions from governments at multiple levels. So I don't think there's a silver bullet solution to stop this. Obviously, the rate of excise creates the conditions for tax avoidance, and that rate is too high. There's also a remission scheme, which is effectively a tax-free threshold for producers, that has some holes in it that's enabling some unintended consequences like the rise of an aggregator model. And then there are things that state governments could do in terms of licensing. All these things would help contribute to levelling the playing field and stopping, you know, nipping this problem in the bud before it goes the way of tobacco.
1: Appreciate your time this afternoon. Any final message then for the 5AA listeners, those who enjoy their spirits?
0: Well, I think the tax system has been designed many decades ago when the landscape looked much different than it is today. More and more we're seeing people preferring pre-mixed spirits drinks and cocktails, and they're far and away the preferred beverage choice for younger adults in particular. And you know, we're hoping to talk to the government around an excise system that's designed for the way people consume alcoholic beverages today, not necessarily the way their grandparents consumed them all those decades ago.
1: It makes sense. Stephen, thanks so much for the insight. Appreciate your time this afternoon.
0: Thank you.
1: Stephen Fanner is the Spirits Council of Australia Executive Director. Are you a spirits drinker? Have you noticed this has affected your taste buds and maybe your wallet or your purse? Have you had to cut back on your favourite spirits because it just keeps going up and up when it comes to alcohol excise? You can let us know. 8223 0000. It's interesting. Not sure you want to be the top of that list when it comes to the country paying the most. Interesting. You can have your say on that if you wish. We'll get to the 2 o'clock news. Hope you can stick around because on the other side, turns out South Australia tops the nation for the most council satisfaction. Are you happy with your local council? We'll find out if yours is in the top 10 nationally. Two South Australian councils are. That's next.
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2: A possible shower and 15 today with a 2 o'clock news. Good afternoon, I'm Mel Usher.
3: Foodland. With more stores close to home and everyday low prices, great food lives at Foodland. The mighty South Aussies.
2: The federal government says H5 bird flu will inevitably produce more deaths across Australian wildlife. The CSIRO has confirmed a cluster of dead birds in South Australia have tested positive for the strain. There are now 74 confirmed cases of the disease across the country. Environment Minister Murray Watt says more mass mortality events are expected.
4: This is the beginning of what is likely to be a long, difficult journey. The reality is you can't stop native and wild birds flying around, and you can't stop wild animals moving around. And that will mean more mass mortality events like the one we have now seen.
2: There'll be a state government update shortly. A van and truck have collided in the hills. Emergency crews were called to Alexandrina Road at Strathalbyn at 12:30. Major crash is at the scene. The federal opposition is urging the competition watchdog to make sure service stations aren't price gouging as the fuel excise returns to normal. The discount put in place when the Iran war sent prices skyrocketing has now expired. Treasurer Jim Chalmers has asked the ACCC to increase monitoring. Dan Tehan says the government needs to make sure that actually happens.
5: They're great at the headline. They're great saying, oh, we're going to fix this and solve this. But when push comes to shove, nothing actually happens. And that's what we need to see on the ground, the ACCC, making sure that where stations are gouging, that serious, serious action is taken.
2: The opposition is holding off on confirming whether it will support the federal government's gambling advertisement bill. Labor is seeking to restrict the number of betting ads shown across television, radio and digital platforms. A Senate inquiry is underway in Canberra to examine the legislation. Deputy Liberal leader Jane Hume says she'll wait to review its findings before taking a position.
6: That legislation, as you said, is before a Senate inquiry right now. I think we should wait and see what that Senate inquiry recommends before we make a final decision.
2: America has recorded its biggest weekend at the box office in film history. Keenan Willard from NBC LA reports.
7: Movies are back. This has been the biggest weekend in box office history, and it's been powered by two blockbusters, The Odyssey by Christopher Nolan and Spider-Man Brand New Day. Those two movies raking in more than $400 million for Hollywood. It is a huge indicator that movies are back on the upswing.
2: Now turning to 5AA Sport, and Port Zach Butters hit the training track today. He's eyeing a comeback from a syndesmosis surgery. Meantime, Adelaide coach Matthew Nix is confident defender James Borlase will be okay and is a chance to play next week, despite coming off the ground with hamstring awareness in the second half of yesterday's 72-point win against Essendon. The win lifts the Crows up to fourth spot on the ladder. Well, the Commonwealth Games in Glasgow has officially wrapped up, with Australia finishing well on top in the final medal tally. Dominance in the pool and the velodrome saw the Aussie team secure 171 medals in total, including 70 gold. Now checking 5AA traffic.
8: Crews continue works on a burst water main in Holden Hill on Grand Junction Road near Artornish Street. Take care as you're driving past. In Jepps Cross, road plates are in use following urgent works on Grand Junction Road near Main North Road. Speed back to 40k's in both directions. Also works in Klemzig on North East Road, Citybound near OG Road. Speed back to 40 past that. The MG4 EV Urban, an affordable electric vehicle from just $31,990, drive away. 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Adelaide's most accurate traffic on 5AA.
2: Looking at the 5AA forecast, a possible shower 15 today, cloudy tomorrow 14, Wednesday partly cloudy 15, and then Thursday cloud clearing, a little bit warmer, a top of 18. Right now it's 15 degrees on 5AA, always Adelaide.
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10: Thank you very much, Mel. Isn't that interesting? Big weekend for Spider-Man and the Odyssey. I read that Spider-Man in one weekend took what the Odyssey took in three. And the Odyssey was still a huge smash. Just everyone wants to see Spidey at the cinema. So 2:15 is the press conference. We'll bring you the latest as soon as we can on that. The government speaking about the bird flu. How unlucky to go from the algal bloom situation that killed all the marine life to now this bird flu killing all the birds. And we know too that there are some fears for galahs and corellas and cockatoos as well as these cases are rising. So as soon as we can bring you some audio from that press conference, we will do that. You can join us 8223 0000 or send a text or email if you prefer. Big hour on the way. Dr. Derek will be here from 2:30 to talk about your pets. We'll check in with the Weather Bureau. And in just one moment, we're about to talk about the councils. And I'd love to get your thoughts too on whether your council is doing a good job or whether they're not. Because the second annual Snap Send Solve Community Satisfaction Index, which is the country's most comprehensive look at how residents rate the performance of their local council, has been released. And it turns out South Australians really rate their councils, so much so that they're the best in Australia. Index score of 61.2, which was down slightly, but it did land two councils in the top 10 nationally from Snap Send Solve. Danny Gorick joins me. Danny, lovely to have you on.
11: Hi, Lee. Thanks for having me.
10: Go South Australia. Doing a good job.
11: Totally. As you said, it's we've released our second Community Satisfaction Index. And for those of your listeners who don't know, Snap Send Solve is a free app available on the App Store where it makes it very easy for community members to report issues they see in the public. It's not just councils who get reports. So, for example, the same app that you can use to report to your council, you can also use to report an abandoned trolley to Coles and Woolies and Aldi and all the supermarkets. You can use it to, if you see, you know what a Telstra pit looks like on the street?
10: Yep.
11: If you see a damaged Telstra pit, you can use it to report to Telstra or NBN. You can use it to report water issues, a whole heap of things. So we are a pretty popular platform for that sort of stuff. So we took all of that data. We did a big survey of nearly 18,000 snappers around the country, just asking them how they feel about their council.
10: Mm-hmm.
11: And yeah, we put all that together into an index, and South Australia's come out on the top, 61.2, as you said, slightly down from last year, but very, very nice to see that two of the councils, City of Marion and City of Port Adelaide Ironfeld, were in the top 10 for the country.
10: Yeah, I'll talk to you about those two in a second. It's interesting. It's a great service that you provide, Danny. So I had an issue where my bin wasn't picked up for a week, and yep, I bitched and moaned about it on air every day for a week. And many callers rang and said, you've got to get on Snap Send Solve. That's the best way to get things done. So you've got to be happy with that.
11: Yeah, no, that it is. And we, as you probably would have seen, once you do the report, we actually ask you for some feedback. How give us a rating for the service, and how fast was it? How well did they communicate? So we've taken all of that data, and we get probably 10 to 15% of our reports get rated, which is very, very high.
10: Mm-hmm.
11: And so we've taken that and we've combined it with the survey information to put the index together. I guess what's really interesting, if you look through the data, there's a reasonable spread of results in South Australia. Smaller than the spread is about 9.1%, which is smaller than it is for Victoria and New South Wales.
10: Yep.
11: So that's Marion at the top and then the bottom council. So there seems to be a consistent performance in the state. In terms of usage, the reports have grown pretty significantly, up 35.5% year on year. So 86,000 reports this year. Rubbish is obviously a big deal. Trees are a big deal. Abandoned trolleys and roads and signage, potholes and all that sort of stuff. So very, very common themes of issues that get reported across the country. But it sounds like, from the data, it feels like the South Australian councils are doing the best when it comes to customer service and being responsive to community requests.
10: All right, give us the numbers. Where does the city of Marion and Port Adelaide infield rank among the country's best?
11: Sure. So in the top 10, Marion is number 5, so right in the middle, and Port Adelaide Ironfield is number 7. So pretty good. We've got four of the most improved. City of Marion is actually the most improved. City of Onkaparinga was another most improved. Adelaide City Council, good to see them improving. And then City of Playford.
10: Okay, so Marion got 66.1 out of 100.
11: Correct.
10: As you say, number 5. And then Port Adelaide Infield, 65.5, ranking at 7th nationally. So that's the fact that they're doing a good job when it comes to roads and trees and bins and everything?
11: Well, I think it more talks to the fact about how they're dealing with the community. So what we see, that the difference between the high-performing and the low-performing councils is all around community and customer service and customer experience. So people understand that things are not going to get solved immediately. So if I send a pothole report in, we know it's not going to get solved as quickly as dump rubbish or another issue, graffiti, mm-hmm. for example. But as long as you tell the community member who took the time to report it that, hey, thanks for the report. We've got it. We're doing it as part of scheduled maintenance in a couple of weeks or a month. They're happy. And so a lot of the power is just in communicating. And I think typically local government hasn't been great at communicating. I think there's been, over the last 10, 15 years, there's been a real shift in how local government sees themselves, how responsive they are to customers, to customer feedback. And I think that is what is the most important. And the difference between the great performers and the average performers is that they take that stuff really seriously. A lot of councils say, oh, we've got someone responsible for customer experience and customer service and all that stuff, but it's the ones who actually do that and really care about it throughout the organisation, not just at the CEO level, but all the way down to the boots on the ground that take that responsibility serious, and they're the ones who are doing really well in these schools.
10: Danny Gorrig is my guest from Snap, Send, Soul, Port Adelaide Infield, and also Marion in the top 10 of most appreciated councils nationally. So interesting, Danny. So 3 weeks ago, my bin's a Monday morning. It doesn't get empty for about 4 days, and I rang the local council 5 times. Mm-hmm. I said I'm that person. I want to speak to the manager. Interestingly, this week, the other side of our street, so what would be the eastern side, we were on the west, theirs didn't get collected at all for the whole week. Right. Are you seeing numbers of people ringing councils about bins, etc., through the roof, or is this just in my part of the world?
11: Oh, look, I don't have the specific details on rubbish. I mean, I can tell you that over the last year, rubbish reports 49%, which is very high. Rubbish, dump rubbish, bin collection.
10: Yes.
11: It is, anecdotally and talking to councils, it's the number one kind of area of busyness within a council. A lot of times councils now just actually outsource rubbish collection to third parties, but they continue to be kind of the interface between the resident and the third party. It continues to be an issue. We've actually got some stuff that we're thinking of building in the future, which we think can help with that stuff. We've got lots of examples around the country of, I'll give you an example, in Sydney and Glenara here in Melbourne, put QR codes up, and we're talking about, hey, can we put QR codes on resident bin to make it even easier to report stuff? So there's a lot of stuff that technology can help with to make that experience for the resident whose bin does get missed, and that's just going to happen, make it easier. Because I think, you're happy to spend time on the phone. Mm-hmm. I'm definitely not happy to spend time on the phone on hold. And I think increasingly the younger generation are not happy to do that.
10: No.
11: And I think tools like Snaps and Solve, making it really easy to report this stuff is very important, because I think community members, I mean, my rubbish bin being full, that's annoying for me. But, if I just want to be a good Samaritan and I'm walking around the streets and I see dump rubbish or I see graffiti or I see an abandoned trolley, I've only got a little bit of time to focus on that before I'm doing something else, whether I'm drinking my coffee or walking my dog. Yep. And so it's got to be easy. And what we're trying to tell councils is, hey, people don't want to go to your website and fill out complex forms on their little mobile phone screens. It's too hard. Mm. So if you use a tool like Snap, Send, Solve, 95% of the reports have images. They've all got geolocation. So it's all the information they need to get that issue solved.
10: Yeah.
11: So we're, you know, we think it's a great tool. I love it myself. Everyone I know loves it and uses it. And so as long as, you know, we're, as long as that's working, then mm-hmm. I think we've got a product to build, and there's lots of stuff to continue to do.
10: 100%. Yeah, no, we're very passionate. You're right. Illegal dumping too. I didn't think of that. There's a lot of that that would go on. I'm not surprised they've jumped up by, what did you say, 48, 50%?
11: 49%. Yeah,
10: that's 49%, a lot. Yeah. That's a lot.
11: Yeah. Yeah.
10: What do we need to know for those who aren't on it and they need to get with the program, Danny?
11: It's simple. Just download it from your App Store or Google Play. We've got great apps. When you load the app for the first time, there's actually a feed, and you can actually see what other people are reporting in the community, which is kind of helpful. And just get to, you know, have it ready when you see something. It's one of those things, you know, once you see something, you can't unsee it. We have people who are very passionate about, you know, it's abandoned trolleys, and some people are passionate about graffiti. And so you've got to pick a bugbear of yours, and then you've got to be, you know, vigilant, and every report can help inform the council about what's happening out there in the community, because they can't be everywhere.
10: No, they can't. But I hope that people read the fact that you've got Marion in the top 10, you've got Port Adelaide Enfield in the top 10. I hope, Danny, that the rest of the councils do better so they get in the top 10.
11: Well, exactly. Well, let's see what happens next year.
10: Good on you, Danny. Thank you.
11: All right.
10: Appreciate
11: thanks,
10: it. Lee. Danny Gorog, snap, send, solve. Hey, credit where it's due. We whack councils when they do the wrong thing, so let's give them some flowers. Marion, well done. 66 out of 100, up 3.1. The fifth highest ranked council in the country. Port Adelaide Enfield, 65.5, number 7 nationally. Come on, other councils of South Australia, do something. That's good to hear, though. Well done to all involved. Regarding councils, Kev from Yankalilla says, I don't reckon the Yankalilla Council would even rate a mention. Oh, there'd be a lot of people not happy with their councils because they don't do necessarily what they want, or quick enough would be my other option. Some of us have had issues for years and they're still not addressed. You can have your say if you wish. 8223 0000. Traffic SA have told us that there is a collision just near Pym Street, PYM. This is from Ash. Truck broken down South Road, Regency Park, going towards onto the Northern Expressway. A couple of cars have been run into the back of. Also, Paul calling in, Northern Expressway, absolutely jammed up because of the crash. A couple of kilometres, the road, potentially the Port River Expressway there. So it's the Pym Street footbridge. So avoid those areas if you can. 16 after 2, your emails, SMS and calls next.
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10: 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Tony is in Pennington. Afternoon, Tony.
22: Yeah, hi, Leith. Are the government incapable of sort of thinking outside the square with Walk the Duck? You know, with today's businesses going through the hoop, you've got a business that's been built up there, which is a valuable business. Surely, looking at that plot of land, it is so huge. Couldn't they just put a horseshoe-type fence around Walk the Duck, put in some palms, some screening plants, and then the school can be incorporated and designed all the way around that.
10: Mm-hmm.
22: So the parents have got somewhere for a coffee after the drop-off. I mean, you know, even a designer with half a brain could draw something up to keep that business rather than destroy a good business. And for what? Just so that they get a school which is on a square block of land. Can you see where I'm coming from?
10: 100%, Tony. Yeah, see, I don't know the area that well, so it's hard for me to sort of comment on whether they can coexist. But you would think that we'd be able to be nimble enough to work out a way that if you've got a great business that people love, you can still support them while still getting a school which benefits everyone. You're right, it doesn't have to be a perfect square block. Just get some architects in to make the school a little different.
22: That's it.
10: But that's common sense, Tony.
22: Yeah, common sense. Not a lot of it around, but
10: no, not often.
22: Hope someone comes to the party.
10: Fingers crossed. Not always that common. Thank you for that, Tony. Appreciate the call. 8223 0000 if you'd like to join us. Andrew said, disgusted at the ABC and the government. Both push a rhetoric of concern about domestic violence against women. Then the ABC era show containing exactly that. ABC plays it down and the government says the ABC toned down the language. It is just not good enough. Rosie said the Premier doesn't seem to go away very often, but have you noticed that there's always a drama when he does? Maybe that says a little bit about the job. Thank you for that, Rosie. Appreciate that. We had a text here before from Marion, because coming up later in the show, Penne Patty is going to join us. He's New Zealand's equivalent of Pavarotti. He's huge in the opera world. There's a new documentary about his life and his career. It is in cinemas right now. Marion said, Leith, I first heard the glorious voice of Penne Patty when he sang with his brother and his cousin in the group Solo Mio.

Yeah, no, they're very popular for a long time in New Zealand, aren't they, Marion? So I'll mention that with Penne when he joins us later in the show. The film is called Tenor, My Name is Patty, which is now showing in cinemas. And speaking of great musicians, she was on the show, a couple of months ago now. Suzanne Vega, the legendary Suzanne Vega, is returning to Adelaide with her Flying with Angels tour live at the Thebe Theatre on September the 24th. It's a Thursday night, 7 p.m. show. We have a double pass if you would like to go and see Suzanne Vega. She has, of course, some great songs, none better than Luca.

0: So if you love Suzanne Vega and you'd like to go, first caller through, we will send you off to see Suzanne at the Thebe Theatre on September the 24th. You can burst out that song along with a big crowd at the Thebe. That will be a lot of fun. We'll take a break. Weather next, and Dr. Derek to answer your pet questions.
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10: Good afternoon, Mel Usher with the news headlines. There are growing concerns about the impact of the H5 bird flu in South Australia. Tina Arena's ex-husband, manager Ralph Carr, has been identified as the high-profile Melbourne businessman found guilty of rape last week. One Nation is defending its decision to exclude several news outlets from a press conference. And in sport, and the Commonwealth Games have wrapped up in Glasgow, with Australia top of the medal table with 171. The 5AA forecast, sunny this afternoon, mostly sunny tomorrow. Right now, it's 14 degrees. We'll have more news at 3 on 5AA, always Adelaide.
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0: If you have any questions about your pets, now is the time. Dr. Derek McNair is here, the much-loved doc, to answer all of your pet questions. 822-3000. Go to it. We'll speak to Dr. Derek in just one moment. Before we get to the weather, Henry said, Leif, I saw the film Tenor last week. It is a 5-star film. Penne is a stunning singer. And yes, I'm also booked for Miss Vega. Well done, Henry. 2 from 2. Rob Urbaniak from the Bureau. Lovely to have you on, Robert. Good afternoon.
11: G'day, Lee. Good afternoon.
0: Well, it's a little overcast, but there's still a bit of sunshine about. It's not too bad today.
11: Yeah, it's not too bad. Look, it won't be the worst week weather-wise, at least until the weekend anyway. So tomorrow will be a bit cloudy, a little bit cool, but it is winter, so that's not too surprising. So tops of about 14 tomorrow. Then about 15 Wednesday, warming up through to Friday. Friday will actually be a really nice day, 20 degrees and mostly dry. And then the weekend, unfortunately, or perhaps fortunately, if you're a gardener, there's some showers coming by the looks of it. So yeah, a little bit of a mixed bag. So sort of a cloudy start to the week today and tomorrow, then warming up through to Friday and then weekend back to showers.
0: All right. So those parents who watch their kids play sport on the weekend, Brolly's out. Poncho's on.
11: Yes, Broly's out.
0: Bit of wet around. 20 mils on the Saturday, 15 on the Sunday. Thank you for that, Robert. Appreciate it. We'll speak to you tomorrow.
11: Speak soon. Thanks.
0: 14 degrees in the city right now, but it feels like 11.
12: Who let the dogs out?
1: Time to talk all things pets with Dr. Derek.
0: A man who is never flustered by the weather. He goes in all conditions. Dr. Derek McNair is here from the Parade Norwood Vet Clinic. Lovely to see you.
13: Thank you. I actually remembered, and this is true, we're talking about the weather at work this week, mm-hmm. and I remembered calving a cow at 3 a.m, lying in a field of snow, and I remember thinking, there has to be more to life than this, and then that's when I started thinking, oh, maybe I'll give Australia a bit of a go.
0: It's the joy of birth,
13: so this
0: though.
13: Is boiling today, oh, it's this nice. Is boiling. It's- Yes.
0: It is funny when you see that too, like Europe has their heat waves. Although, to be fair, like they're all going through it at the moment.
13: Yes.
0: Like, a lot of bushfires and a lot of places in Europe. So.
13: Yeah, absolutely terrible.
0: It's crazy, isn't it? Lovely to see you. How are things in your world?
13: Good. No. Things are good. Yeah, we plod along. And I mean, I was in at work this morning and I know it was on Saturday as well as in there, but I looked and I thought, August.
0: Mm-hmm.
13: I thought, this is August.
0: It's gone fast,
13: so
0: hasn't it?
13: I thought, yeah, actually, and I don't want to be the first person to say the word Christmas, mm-hmm. but if you're going away at Christmas, you have to, if you're taking your pets with you, that's fabulous. If you're not, you need to look at
0: now.
13: Kennels and catteries, because they often get booked up the year before. So you need to think ahead. You need to have your pets up to date with the vaccinations. And if you're going interstate, you need to find out there's different nasties that happen interstate. There's different There's different diseases that they get. The biggest one, I don't know, there's quite a few, but I guess if you're going to Sydney and anywhere up north, then they have paralysis ticks, which fortunately we do not have in South Australia. So there's various precautions you have to take, because it's a certain type of tick that if the dog or cat gets bitten and not treated, it usually kills them.
0: Mm-hmm.
13: So it's very nasty, so you have to do that. And also, up north, there's a lot more heartworm.
0: Mm-hmm.
13: If you went to Darwin, let's say, and your dog is not on heartworm prevention, it will get heartworm because it's spread by mosquitoes, and every mosquito in Darwin has heartworm, whereas down here, very few, fortunately.
0: Right. I never took that into account. You know, you think of leaving your bananas at the border and make sure you don't bring fruit in. You don't think
13: You don't think of the different diseases.
0: Stuff.
13: And then there's a few other sort of strange things as well. But I always say, because I sort of think, oh, maybe I'm not quite up to date, that if someone is, say, taking their pet to, say, Brisbane, is to phone up a vet clinic in Brisbane and say, what things do you have up there that we might not have down here? And also dogs that eat those cane toads, that is not recommended. So we don't have, at the moment, we don't have cane toads down here, but they have them up there, and there's they're very toxic if they get swallowed.
0: Wow.
13: So there's a whole lot of, it's a big country, and that's why.
0: Imagine how tough the dogs are in Bali then. If they're getting around, like every human that goes to Bali gets unwell, don't they, at some
13: they
0: stage?
13: They do. Yeah, they seem to
0: say,
13: the dogs must be very tough. But so think ahead. I don't know how many days. I don't want to even think about it because it only seems like last week. It was last Christmas.
0: August, September, October, November, 5 months. Yeah, not far away.
13: No, but you do need to, if you're going to book your pet into a boarding establishment, do it now because a lot of them are booked up already.
0: And don't give pets as presents.
13: Don't give pets as presents. No. If you're thinking of giving a pet as a present, ask the person first of all. Especially a dog, you need to
0: Because the poor people at the RSPCA and Animal World, they just get inundated, don't they? First week of January.
13: Yes, exactly. So, and as we often say, you've often got your pet longer than you've got your husband or your wife. So you hopefully have them for about 20 years. So it's a big thing. You give someone a nice shirt, then they might have that for a long time, but it doesn't cost them anything to keep it going. Whereas there's a huge responsibility in having a dog, as you know, with your dogs and dogs and cats and anything. Any pet costs money.
0: Yes.
13: And that's a responsibility.
0: But what an investment it is.
13: It's the best. You get so much out of them.
0: Don't you? If you have a question for Dr. Derek, 8223 0000. If you want to be a bit shy, you can do it via the text, or if that's more convenient, 0448 08 1395. Jane from Lakeview, you're speaking to Dr. Derek.
14: Hi, Dr. Derek.
13: Hello.
14: How are you?
13: I am very well, thank you.
14: Keeping warm?
13: Trying to, yes, yeah. We don't have snow here, so it's nothing. It's easy.
14: No, I've experienced snow in England. It's very cold.
13: Yes, it can get very cold, especially if it's windy. Yeah, how can I help you, Jane?
14: I've got a 14-year-old Jack Russell Cross Maltese. She's got a lot of old age problems.
13: Yes.
14: She's taking 3 lots of medication, but she's got... And she's going blind, but she's better in the daytime with seeing. She's still a good guard dog. She's still intelligent. She still uses a doggy door to go outside to the toilet.
13: Good.
14: She has... Her biggest problem is, arthritis. And I've had her injected. She had 4 weeks once a week, and it didn't work.
13: Okay.
14: And she quite clearly is struggling... with her legs, her back legs, and I don't really know what to do next.
13: Okay. There's a huge range of choice that you have. Excuse me. Yes, if you're given the 4 weekly injections, that's a Cartrophin, which often helps. I had a chap in this morning whose dog's doing very well in that, but even the companies say it helps. There's one dog out of five, it doesn't help at all. So, sadly, Jane... That has been your dog.
14: Yeah.
13: There's quite a few things you could try. I like something called Foresight, which is the number 4 and then CYTE afterwards. This is something you put in the food. And the good thing about it is it's very, very safe. The only known side effect that you can get is an upset tummy. And if that happens, then you just have to look for giving something else. It also, the first time you try it, it has a money-back guarantee.
14: Because there's just one thing. She's on a zero-fat diet. She has colitis.
13: Okay.
14: So there's very little I can give her. I have to cook for her myself. And she has had a... She's on a tablet to help her digestion.
13: Right. What tablet is that?
14: Now you're asking. I'll just have a look. It's got a long name. She takes a quarter of a tablet once a day.
13: Is it like... Sorry.
14: Metrogil.
13: Metrogil, yes. Yeah. And does she get that every day?
14: Yeah.
13: Okay. Because that's an antibiotic. Okay. Yep. I mean, if it's doing the job, that's fine. I mean, I don't know if you've tried. We probably don't have enough time to go through everything, whether you've tried probiotics. And there's also something called fenbendazole, which I prefer to Metrogil, which is metronidazole. The other thing, if your dog's legs are very bad, and this is controversial, some people will be phoning up and saying, why have you mentioned the name? There is an injection called Baranza. The downside of it, or there's two downsides. One is the cost. It's about $100-something, and it only lasts for a month. But it can be fabulous. But there are, if you Google it, there's a lot of publicity about bad side effects with it. I find it really good. I've been lucky, and we haven't had the bad side effects that have been publicised. But for dogs with really bad sore legs, then Baranza is worth looking at. The other thing, or the other two things, is there's some very good physiotherapists who I find that are very good at strengthening up dogs' back legs. There's one I use all the time, and she is fabulous. And obviously, there's no side effects with that. And the other is actually cannabis oil. We use CBD oil quite a lot, which has the Hoogee Bob's taken out of
0: it. Taken out, yeah. I was going to say the good stuff,
13: the
0: but
13: good
0: yes.
13: stuff has the good stuff taken out, but the not-so-good stuff still does a good job. And it seems to be good at helping everything, to be honest. Mm. So, and again, it is very safe if given correctly, and it should be for your dog's tummy. It's usually very well tolerated as well. So that's something to talk to your vet about, Jane.
0: Give that a run, Jane. Good luck.
13: The old cannabis oil.
0: I get very jealous. And I know this is a personal flaw of mine. Mm-hmm. When I hear people say their dogs are 14, like that's such a great life for those of us who have never had dogs live anywhere near 14.
13: Yes. Well, you probably need to start choosing smaller dogs.
0: Yes.
13: Because the smaller...
0: Is the average age of a dog sort of in that 14 to 20 range? Is that common?
13: It's highly variable. It depends what sort of dog you've got.
0: Okay.
13: If you've got a Great Dane, you'd be very happy if it gets to double figures.
0: Mm-hmm.
13: So most of them would get to 8 or 9, and that would be them.
0: Yep.
13: And if you had a Chihuahua, I've seen some Chihuahuas. I've seen a Chihuahua get to 23.
0: Wow, so, that's a whole lifetime.
13: Yes, and the first dog I ever got bitten by was actually not at work. It was, I've only been bitten twice at work in my whole life, but it was a friend of my wife's who had a 21-year-old Chihuahua.
0: Mm.
13: I went to pat it and it bit me.
0: Really?
13: So it's a grumpy old man.
0: See, we were the same as kids. We never liked small little yappy dogs.
13: Yes.
0: We were more frightened of those than the big ones. So that's why we've always, as adults, had miniature horses. We love the big dogs. Bigger the better.
13: And they're fabulous, but the sad fact of life is
0: they don't live as long.
13: The larger they are, generally, the shorter the lifespan, which is very sad.
0: Dr. Derek is here. Any questions about your pets? 8223 0000 next.
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0: Saving yourself the trip to the vet. If you've got a question about your dog and your cat, there's no better person to speak to than Dr. Derek. He is here from the Parade Norwood Vet Clinic, and he's often answering us the question, who did let the dogs out?
12: Who let the dogs out? Hoot,
15: hoot, hoot, hoot, hoot. Time to talk all things pets with Dr. Derek.
0: Did you enjoy this song when it came out the first time from the
13: I
0: bar?
13: Did. Yeah. I did. Thanks. Yeah,
0: number
13: good.
0: One around the country.
13: It's,
0: and
13: a,
0: now
13: it's a happy song.
0: Resonates every time you hear on a Monday. Yeah. David, you're speaking to Dr. Derek. Well, he was. David, we've lost you there in Woodcroft.
20: Yeah, I've got you back, I think.
0: Oh,
13: well, here we go. Hello, David.
20: Hi, Dr. Monair. Thank you for taking the call.
13: Pleasure.
20: We've got two Frenchies. One just turned 9, one's 4.
13: Mm-hmm.
20: And they had their annual vaccinations last Monday.
13: Yes.
20: A day later, the little 4-year-old developed gastro or diarrhea.
13: Hmm.
20: And then the older one a day later. Now, it's been going on now for a week. They've got us onto that paste, which is a prebiotic, I think.
13: Procolon?
20: Yes,
13: yep.
20: But things aren't getting better, and they're not showing signs of being unwell. So they've got the diarrhea still happening, but it's just not going. Any ideas?
13: Yes. If they both got it together, you'd be suspicious of a bug, you would think, when they both got it at the same time. You didn't change their diet or give them anything different just before they got it?
20: No, nothing. We keep them on a pretty regular diet of pretty good food. So,
13: What are you feeding them at the moment?
20: Okay, so at the moment we're trying to keep them on to chicken and rice because to try and keep it bland.
13: Yes.
20: With the little boy one, the 9-year-old, he can be a little bit difficult. So we're having to try a few different things,
13: mm-hmm.
20: but trying to stick to the chicken and rice. But, yeah, and I did buy one of those rolls of Prime, which is just the one single protein,
13: mm-hmm.
20: To try and get him eating.
13: Oh, so he's slightly off his food, is he?
20: Yeah, although he has eaten today, and he will, if I hand feed him, he'll eat it.
13: Right.
20: But
13: you see, he's still acting normally, but he's slightly off his food.
20: Yes.
13: Okay.
20: Yeah, still wants to go for his walk, still quite normal, but just this diarrhea is just not going.
13: Okay. I would try a couple of things. You could probably, I don't want to go in over your vet's head, but the stuff I mentioned the last caller, what's called fenbendazole. It's a really nice, it is sort of a tummy antibiotic. It's actually an anti-wormer. It's often used in cattle to get rid of their worms. But it's what a lot of the veterinary gastroenterologists, are using now for tummy bugs because it's good at knocking off the baddies and not really knocking off the goodies. So I like fenbendazole. It's a little bit of liquid that you give once a day for 4 to 5 days. And as I say, the fact that both your dogs got it virtually at the same time makes me think it was some sort of infection, is most likely. The other thing you can do is just buy Buscopan tablets at the chemist.
20: Yep.
13: There's now two different strengths. You just get the 10 milligram Buscopan, not the 20. And one tablet twice a day, it's very safe and it just slows down abnormal gut movement. And so it tends to slow everything down. So the gut has more time to absorb water as it passes through. So that is very good. You can, with dogs, use things like Lomatil and stuff, which is much stronger. But I tend to find when you use that and then you stop, there's almost like a rebound. And often when you stop, dogs will go back to the diarrhea as well.
20: Yeah.
13: I much prefer the Buscopan. So I would try the Buscopan. The Prime 100, if you're using a new protein, that's okay. As a lot of, do you know what the protein is that you're giving?
20: It is the turkey.
13: Turkey. Okay, that's usually okay, because generally red meats make dogs runny and white meats dry them up. So turkey's usually okay as well. So that should be fine. But I would talk to your vet about maybe giving them some fenbendazole. Or some vets like metronidazole, which is what the previous Jane's dog is on, which is basically Flagyl. People know it's Flagyl. And, something like that is very good often at clearing up bugs if they're not clearing up with a probiotic.
20: Yeah, no, it's not getting any better.
13: It's just dragging on, yes.
20: Good. Yeah, right. And now she, especially the little one, she's getting a very sore bum. So, we need to do something or try something different, I think.
13: Yes, I mean putting Vaseline or Sorbaline cream on their bottom, or if you've got cortisone cream, then putting that on just before you take them for a walk so they don't immediately lick it off is very good for sore bottoms.
0: Well done. So, good luck, David. We're feeling for you. And the people who are listening at home who don't have pets are going, huh? Vass, Sorbaline. It's what you do when they're your fur babies.
13: You do,
0: you
13: of course
0: do
13: you do.
0: What you got to do.
13: But the only other thing is, if their bottom's very sore, it may be because their anal glands are filling up. Because dogs with diarrhea, their anal glands generally don't empty as efficiently, and that can cause an itch around that area.
0: Take
13: as
0: them
13: well.
0: To your good self and get those excreted. Is that what it's called? Or released?
13: Released, empty.
0: And just stay
13: emptied.
0: Afar. I've seen them squirt across a room. Don't,
13: yes.
0: Yeah, you don't want to be within.
13: You've got to be careful. You're not in the firing line.
0: That's right.
13: It's happened a few times.
0: Oh, yeah. Oof. Good luck, David. All the best with
13: it. Good luck. Thank you.
0: Paul says, Dr. Derek, can you please tell me what, if any, precautions we can take for our cats in regards to the bird flu? I heard on 5AA you can make cats very sick. Is there any vaccine? Is there any correlation between the bird flu and the cats?
13: No, there isn't. It's a different flu. And yes, cats can get bird flu.
0: Okay.
13: And it can kill them. So you have to be careful. The big thing is keep your cats indoors. Which you should be doing anyway, because you don't want your cats.
0: Is there a law on that? Should cats be indoors all the time, or people still? We have a neighbour that lets their cats roam.
13: I think some councils, but I'm not sure. I'd have to look into it. I think some councils are saying you can't have your cat out between certain hours, like 6 p.m. and 8 a.m. So, and if they catch them, then they can.
0: Yeah.
13: You know, I wouldn't think they would immediately send them to heaven, but yes, they say you're not allowed to do that. But yes, you should have your cats inside all the time. Or the other thing you can do. It does cost a few thousand dollars, but there are good companies around Adelaide who will build cat enclosures. So your cat can go outside and they'll build an enclosure around a tree. So your cat can climb up the tree, but they've got netting everywhere, so birds cannot get in. So the birds cannot get in and get stuck, and the cats cannot catch the birds. So, yes. That is an option, but really, your cat should be kept indoors.
0: We've got a neighbourhood cat that just likes to prance around and sort of walk past our front door so the dogs both see him.
13: Yes.
0: And then just, I'm out here and you're not.
13: Yes,
0: and the dogs go ballistic. They just want to get to him.
13: Cats are very, very smart. Just ask Angie.
0: This one from Natalie says, Dr. Derek, we have a gorgeous golden retriever puppy who's just turned one, walk daily, lots of energy, wet winter weather. He has discovered mud and water.
13: Lovely.
0: He's ruined our backyard. He digs massive holes. How can we deter him from doing this? We've tried peeper and positive rewards, but it just keeps going back to digging. Any advice? Thank you, Nat.
13: Yes. The only thing, Nat, that may work, and there's no miracle cure, is buying one of those plastic clamshells that children use for paddling pools and sand pits, and put sand in it, and then every day bury something new in it. It's a buy a lot of cheap toys. You can even rotate them. Mm-hmm. Bury toys in it. If your dog likes bones, put the bone in the sandpit and actually try and train your dog to dig in the sandpit. It sometimes works. It sometimes works.
0: It's a genetic golden retriever trait. There are some that just love it.
13: They love digging.
0: Yep.
13: So that is the only thing that I found that might do the job. They bury something new in it. So buy a lot of cheap toys. You can even rotate them. Mm-hmm. Bury toys in it. If your dog likes bones, put the bone in the sandpit and actually try and train your dog to dig in the sandpit. It sometimes works.

0: in that spot sometimes works.
1: Yeah, so we're lucky. Both of ours don't get into the mud and the water. Our mm-hmm. big one rolls around constantly on a park. He just loves side to side. The small one doesn't ever. Yes.
0: Yeah.
1: But the issue we had was Jessica's got this beautiful box hedge side and back of our house.
0: Mm-hmm.
1: And our little puppies, when we had them, used to love running head first into them and just punching bullet holes in this hedge.
0: Mm, lovely.
1: Which ruins the entire hedge. So Jessica had to put up like fencing. Our house was a cross between the Botanic Gardens and Guantanamo Bay because we literally had metallic fencing to try and protect our plants and everything because as Parod Nat's going through, once they do it once, that's the new game. Let's do that every day.
0: And they enjoy it.
1: Yeah, love it.
0: You know, so, it conjures up this image of those cartoons where a dog runs through a fence and leaves the exact shape of the dog in the fence.
1: And I guarantee her one-year-old puppy is loving the mud and having the best time ever.
0: Yeah, and it's, they enjoy it.
1: That's right.
0: So you sort of feel guilty not letting them
1: dog
0: do it.
1: Dog joy, nice lawn.
0: Yes, yeah. Balancing act.
1: Got to weigh them up. That's hard. Before we let you out of here, any advice for us for this week? What should we be doing with our pets when it comes to weather? Or
0: there are a lot. Listening to David, there's a lot of tummy bugs going around. So trying not to let your dogs sniff and potentially lick around where a lot of other dogs have been. So
1: yes.
0: I'm not a huge fan of dog parks, but a lot of dogs go and they do their toilet there everyone should pick it up. But you still can get left remnants, and if that dog has an infection, then that's how they generally get passed on. So at the moment, there's a lot of tummy upsets going on, unfortunately.
1: That's interesting to know. So you've told us previously that hay fever medication, like that humans use, can be used for pets if they have allergies. And you're saying Buscopan too, but the small dose.
0: Buscopan, the small dose.
1: Okay.
0: Yeah. And unless your dog is a small horse.
1: Yeah.
0: But yes.
1: Go to 20 mil. Yeah. Skye Freund, you know, this state vet who's talking about the bird flu. She was on with Angie this time last week because I was away.
0: Yes.
1: Speaking about the issue of cats and bird flu.
2: Look, it is quite low risk, I think, at the moment, given we've only got those quite small numbers of cases and they're all in wild seabirds. However, you know, the advice, certainly if it becomes more widespread, is the same advice we'd probably recommend anyways, but to prevent your cat from roaming. That's good advice anyway, because, of course, cats that are out roaming can be killing our wildlife, which is not a good thing. And it certainly is an important protective measure for cats if, in the event that this does become more widespread in wildlife, that is a way that they could potentially get infected. At this stage, like I said, still very low risk for pets.
1: Now, they've had a press conference this afternoon. We're awaiting the numbers, but Mike Smithson spoke earlier saying that he expects that number to jump immensely. So great advice that you gave, and Skye.
0: That's very sad,
1: isn't it? Gets indoors.
0: It's quite frightening, quite sad.
1: They're saying now it could get into like galahs and rosellas and all sorts. So isn't that cruel? All the marine life died with the bloom. I thought, well, that's out the way. And now the bird flu comes in and it's going to kill all the birds.
0: And seals and sea lions, apparently.
1: Terrible. How do we find you if we'd like to come and use you and your staff and your expertise?
0: We're on the parade at Norwood, and the phone number's 83635323.
1: Always lovely to see you. Thank you for coming in. Thanks, congratulations, Heath. By the way, to top four Adelaide Crows. If you hold on, you get double chance.
0: I did enjoy, apart from the tipping competition, I did enjoy Carlton winning as well.
1: Well, we're just doing our bit for you, you know. The team for all South Australians,
0: thank
1: Carlton,
0: you.
1: Just giving you a top four spot. Well done.
0: Yep.
1: Very good. We'll see you next Monday.
0: Too.
1: Dr. Derek, our guest.
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3: A possible shower this afternoon, cloudy tomorrow and 14. With the 3 o'clock news, good afternoon, I'm Mel Usher.
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3: Tina Arena's ex-husband Ralph Carr has been found guilty of rape. A suppression order on the 66-year-old's identity has now been lifted after his conviction in Melbourne last week. He fought for 3 years to keep his identity private. A giant in Australia's sport and entertainment industry for more than 30 years, he managed the likes of Dustin Martin and Kate Sobrano. Bird flu cases continue to rise with a mass mortality event confirmed in SA. There are now 78 confirmed cases of H5 bird flu nationwide. The federal government warning it's the beginning of a very long, difficult journey in terms of the impact on wildlife, but one that it's well prepared for. Support for One Nation has remained resilient despite criticisms by the major parties over its policy direction. Nelson Scott has more.
5: The latest Redbridge poll shows One Nation is Australia's most popular political party, recording a primary vote of 31%, edging out Labor on 29. The coalition made modest gains, but still lags behind the others. The result entrenches Pauline Hanson's support at record levels, despite backlash over her recent trip to Europe and a controversial National Press Club appearance. But government MP Dan Rapaccioli claims Labor isn't focused on polls.
6: Our job is getting out there, talking to the Australian people and making sure that we're delivering.
5: The opposition's Ted O'Brien argues it's a sign voters want a change of government.
7: Only really it's the coalition that has the leadership and the team to deliver that.
5: The poll shows while voters aren't happy with Anthony Albanese, he still remains as preferred Prime Minister.
3: The Greens say they'll work with the opposition to block the federal government's gambling advertising legislation. A Senate inquiry is examining Labor's bill to restrict the number of betting ads shown across TV, radio and digital platforms. The coalition says it will wait to review the inquiry's findings before taking a position. Greens Senator Sarah Hanson-Young argues the bill does not go far enough.
8: We will endeavour to work across party lines to fix this legislation because at the moment it is failing. It is failing to protect families. It is failing to protect young people. It is a piece of legislation that the gambling industry is happy with, and that should say everything.
3: Treasurer Jim Chalmers says he's asked the ACCC for increased monitoring of fuel prices as excise rates return to normal today. A price cut introduced in response to the Middle East conflict ended at midnight. Mr. Chalmers says service stations and suppliers that break the law face fines. And Australians are paying more for spirits and packaged beer from today as the alcohol excise is lifted in line with inflation. The Spirits Council says the twice-yearly hike risks driving demand for black market alternatives, making parallels to illegal tobacco sales. Now turning to 5AA sport, and Collingwood veteran Jeremy Howe is set to play on next year. The 36-year-old has reportedly been offered a one-year extension. He's played 15 games this season, but is currently sidelined with a broken arm. Well, Australia has finished at the top of the medal table with 171, 70 of them gold, at the Commonwealth Games in Glasgow. Four-time Olympian Kate Campbell says it's been a performance for the ages from the Aussie team.
9: We have had records broken right across the number of sports, and it has just been a joy to watch our Aussies.
3: And the Challenger PGA Tour of Australasia has announced its schedule for the coming season, returning to Sydney for the first time in nearly 30 years. The Lakes will host the PGA Championship in November. Now checking 5AA traffic.
10: Afternoon at Maylands, it's Mason Port Rice Road near McGill Road. Couple of best water mains to look out for today. One at Mansfield Park, Grain Junction Road near Frederick Street. Another one at Holden Hill, Grain Junction Road near North East Road. Slow going South Road through Edwardstown. Getting busy at Gipps Cross for those road plates, Grain Junction Road near Main North Road with the Camera Kings Road Parallelie. 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Adelaide's most accurate traffic on 5AA.
3: The 5AA forecast, a possible shower this afternoon. Cloudy tomorrow, 14. Wednesday, partly cloudy, 15. Thursday, cloud clearing in 18. Right now, it's 14 degrees. Now let's hear what's happening on Nine News tonight.
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16: Well, here we are, last hour of this Monday afternoon. Thank you for tuning in. If you'd like to join us, 8223 0000 at any stage. This hour, we have our afternoon delight. You know, the world's full of doom and gloom. Something nice or fun or happy might have happened to you in the last few days. 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The peanuts could be yours. The fruit could be yours. Delicious. So, any good news we want to hear about, 8223 0000. Also, this hour, we'll speak to Penne Patty, the opera singer who is the subject of an excellent new documentary, which is in cinema now, called Tenor. We'll speak to him about that. And delighted to have my next guest come and join us live in the studio. And this will be well worth you turning on your live stream, Facebook and YouTube, because A, it's great to see Mark's face, but B, he's an interesting guy with interesting things to talk about. So you'll see some amazing photos as we go along as well. He is a diver, conservationist, and one of the geniuses behind the Rodney Fox and Mark Tozer Museum and Research Centre there in Myland, which if you've never visited, you need to, because it is excellent. Mark Tozer, lovely to see you. Thank you for coming in.
17: Good afternoon, and thanks for having me.
16: You come bearing gifts.
17: I did. That's an Octodus obliquus tooth. It's a Donna. Basically, you know, Cretaceous period, very old dinosaur tooth.
16: Yes.
17: Shark tooth.
16: Thank you very much.
17: From the same period,
16: and you gifted me a shark tooth.
17: I did.
16: Dinosaur shark tooth.
17: If I give you a shark tooth, I thought you'd be nice to me.
16: Oh, it's excellent. So you have these kind of things, don't you, at the museum there?
17: We do, yeah. I've got a whole, there's a whole drawer actually with the associated set of teeth in it, so which means it's the one animal from all the teeth, so amazing to see.
16: Do you think half the city and the state know your museum's there right behind Myland Office Furniture?
17: Probably not.
16: They need to. Yeah. It is so great.
17: Yeah, thank you.
16: Oh, like, you know, you invited me in that time because I didn't realise it was there and I drive past it every day coming into work.
17: Yeah, that's right.
16: It's superb.
17: It's a bit of my man cave.
16: It is. But if you love pop culture. Like, there's a lot of great references to Jaws in there. Yeah, if you love nature, there's plenty of that. So, and we love having you on the show. The last time probably we saw you was we were discussing all of the algal bloom situation. Yes. And you were taking those incredible photos.
17: That's right.
16: So we got to see the before and after. Have you been diving of recent times? What's it like?
17: I have. I mean, it's clearing up. It's better. There's not still a lot of fish haven't returned, but it's okay out there, you know. I mean, lately I've been overseas diving, but yeah.
16: Where have you been?
17: Last one was Vanuatu.
16: How was that?
17: That was beautiful.
16: I was going to say.
17: It was nice warm water.
16: Crystal clear, warm water, all of that.
17: And then about a week and a half, I'm off to Queensland to dive a shipwreck. We're 3D mapping it for the Queensland government.
16: Okay.
17: So that should be a bit of fun.
16: Well, this is why we thought we'd get you in, because I got to be honest. If somebody had said to me, who's Andrew Wilson? Who or what is Andrew Wilson? I would have no idea. I thought maybe a sample player back in the 60s.
17: Right.
16: But no, it turns out that Andrew Wilson is a dredging boat.
17: Hmm.
16: And you, along with a heap of other sort of people that are involved in this industry, have created or are creating an artificial reef off Brighton Beach. Can you tell us about this, how this all come about?
17: Yeah, the government got gifted the ship last year, and because it ran out of its survey, so it was too expensive to put it back. So the company gave it to the government, and the government have, you know, very generously and really nicely turning it into a reef, you know, so it's been cleaned. I think there are some photos, but it's, you know, been cleaned. We've been cutting holes so divers don't get lost or trapped anywhere.
16: Yep.
17: And that's been part of my job, to make sure the holes are in the right spot. So in the future, if a diver does get lost or trapped, I had nothing to do with it. And if it works good for years to come, I had something to do with it.
16: No responsibility here. So Brooklyn has these photos, and if you do want to see our Facebook and YouTube live stream, so here are some of the photos that you've sent us. So this is the Andrew Wilson, the dredging boat. So this will go out and be scuttled, won't it? They'll basically sink this, 6 km off Brighton Beach?
17: Yeah, it's out at Seacliff in a sandy 20 metres of water.
16: Yep.
17: It's going to be, it'll be a nice location. It'll be a wonderful habitat for fish.
16: Oh, it looks amazing.
17: Yeah, absolutely wonderful habitat. And the beauty of something like this, I mean, it lives for 100 years, you know, so fishermen, you know, divers can appreciate it. It's just, it's hard to think, and I understand people talk about, like, you know, something's being dumped in the ocean.
16: Yeah.
17: But it's hard to think you can put a ship out there and it becomes a beautiful habitat, you know.
16: So it does become a haven for marine life. So explain that to us. So the ship will be sunk.
17: Yep.
16: It will go to the bottom. So again, it's not where people are going to swim. It's 6 km out of Brighton.
17: It's a long way out, that's right.
16: And then what, the fish and everything just attach itself?
17: They do. It takes about a year before it really starts.
16: Yep.
17: But, you know, the coral and the life, you know, and it is for 100 years plus, you know. So this isn't a short-term investment. You know, it's a wonderful thing. And also, it's great for the dive industry and the fishing guys, because, you know, everyone will want to head out, you know, because at the moment there's not a lot of boats going out there still. But, you know, I think it's going to be just great for the whole state. You know, it's just going to build the economy of people who want to, you know, go buy some new fishing tackle and fishing gear and anchors and go. So it's going to be wonderful.
16: Oh, that's excellent. So I was watching the news last night and I was hearing all the powers that be speak about it. They did say that, as you were suggesting, so you've made sure that it's okay for divers to get in and get out.
17: That's right.
16: They cleared the ship of everything. There's nothing electrical. There's nothing in there that will create an issue with the water and affect marine life. Anything that was slightly toxic, etc.,
17: is gone. I think it's one of those that one there, you can see that's the cool room. They're taking out all the insulation. So they've had a bobcat inside of there, and it's been unbelievable to see. So they're both spotless. It's clean, you know, down in the bilge and where the engine room was. It's fantastic. You can eat in there just about. It's clean. Yeah.
16: According to the news last night, it's the first ship we've had in 20 plus years.
17: Yeah, the one before that was the Hobart down at Warina.
16: The Green Ghost.
17: The Green Ghost. That's
16: the Green Ghost. Yeah. HMAS Hobart.
17: Which is a beautiful dive, but it's a long way to get there, and you can only dive it on a flat tide.
16: How does this come about? So was this a push from divers, from fishos? How all of a sudden did the Andrew Wilson come about that we can now sink it off?
17: I think it was just offered to the government, and then it was just the conversation started. Well, how can this be done, you know, in 2026?
16: Yep.
17: You know, what would be the implications? What happens to the environment? But perfect timing, you know, we've had the algal bloom, and this is the perfect time to try and, you know, help fix, you know, things that have happened.
16: Yes.
17: And as I said, it's long term. So it's, you know, for 100, you know, it's an iron ship. It's going to be 100 years. It'll still be there.
16: Correct. And 1,000 hours of preparation to make sure that the ship was okay to then be sunk.
17: Absolutely.
16: So it's not just, because I did see, and, you know, this is often the case. You would see this online. Everyone wants to whinge about something. Straight away, there were people who were saying, is it an environmental hazard? You know, why don't I just throw old car bodies down there?
17: I've seen some of that, yeah.
16: So that's just stupid, isn't it? Because this is literally being prepared to serve a purpose.
17: But I suppose, you know, if my mum, bless her, was still alive, she might think it's an environmental hazard. You know, she might think, well, why are you putting this steel thing in the water that's got paint on the outside of it and stuff? What, isn't that going to ruin the environment, Mark? Yep. You know, and that's just, it doesn't, you know, it becomes a life. But I get why people that perhaps don't dive, if, you know, people that live in the hills, I get why they'll be thinking it could be a problem as well. So sure. I appreciate that. You know, and I appreciate people having those comments personally.
16: But they will also be a haven, I guess, for larger fish to breed to. Is that what happens?
17: Yeah, 100%. Okay. Yeah, absolutely. Yeah. But in all those little holes, all those little hangouts, it'll be fantastic, you know, to be going and see. And, you know, as a diver, to be able to see it change and become a life. How cool is that?
16: Yeah, it's amazing. And I guess we've got to think outside the square, don't we, in terms of, you know, this is an algal bloom recovery. If this is an artificial reef that helps the marine life.
17: How good is that?
16: It's a win-win.
17: It's a win-win, yeah, absolutely. Yeah.
16: Okay.
17: I mean, so it's going down in September, more than likely.
16: Yep.
17: And some ships around the world, they just blow them up and sink them. So this one, they're opening up some big valves, and it should take about 25 minutes to sink.
16: Okay. Yeah, I saw it on the news on 7 last night. They had the Green Ghost, the HMAS Hobart, which had explosives on it.
17: That's exactly right.
16: And it sank in 20 minutes. Yeah. Like it just banged straight away. So this is going to be a bit slower.
17: Slower. They'll flood it.
16: Okay.
17: And if it goes down and sits on its keel really nice, you know, I did have something to do with it. But if it goes over and lasers on its side, I wasn't even there.
16: Someone else's fault.
17: I wasn't even there.
16: So 6Ks out. So if you're diving, because I don't know anything about diving, is there a big diving community here in Adelaide? Is it a tourism thing too that people might come out for it?
17: Yeah, I think definitely. I've already got a lot of my friends from interstate saying they want to come and dive it. So I think it will. And also the diving community has suffered terribly. You know, the shops must be on their knees at the moment, you know.
16: Yes.
17: So I think, you know, I told them they need to prepare, because I think every diver that's ever been in Adelaide for the last 30 years that hasn't dived for a long time will say, geez, I want to come and dive this thing.
16: Yeah.
17: Because why wouldn't you?
16: So, yeah, you get new people into it, old people who may take that up again.
17: Fantastic.
16: So diving for dummies, do you go out in a boat, do you anchor and then just dive the day? Do people drop you out? How does that work?
17: Yeah, you go out, anchor, and go down your anchor line and dive on the wreck. Average diver's probably on a wreck like that about 40 minutes.
16: Okay.
17: And then they'll get out the water, have an hour's break, and maybe do it again.
16: Yep.
17: And that will be their day. So there's plenty of room in a day for fishing and diving.
16: Okay.
17: So, you know, the guys can go and fish the barge or the dredge, and if they want to come over to the Andrew Wilson, you know, in the afternoon, they more than likely can. There'll be no divers around.
16: What level are you going to in the ocean? Like, how far will this go down?
17: About 20 metres.
16: Oh, okay.
17: So it's perfect. You know, that's a open water diver, which is your first level at diving.
16: Yes.
17: So that's perfect. And it comes to about 6 metres from the surface.
16: Yep.
17: So great to do a safety stop on. For guys to blow off, so sit there and do a safety stop.
16: Yeah, because I'm interested. So, if people wanted to get into diving, do you think a beginner could get on this particular boat?
17: They would train on that boat.
16: Okay,
17: yeah, to begin. Yeah, so yeah, I think it'd be great for the state. I mean, I think the government has done a great job, not just because I'm a diver and I love the ocean, but I do think they're doing some great initiatives, and this is one of them that, you know, I think they can hang their hat on later on.
16: How does that work? So as of September, as you say, the ship goes down. Do you book? Like, who owns it? Or is it just a free-for-all? Does everyone get out there?
17: Yeah.
16: And is there like a common courtesy or kind of
17: common
16: like
17: courtesy,
16: a...
17: Common courtesy, yeah. Okay. Yeah. And, you know, we're all pretty good, most divers. I mean, even if we all go out to the Hobart, some of the boats will tie up to each other. So we all go diving. So
16: how far is the Hobart from where's that off?
17: We're in it. Yeah. But you can only dive it once or twice a year on a flat tide because there's big tides out there. Yeah.
16: Okay.
17: You'll end up at Kangaroo Island if you get that wrong.
16: But it must be, again, such a novice when it comes to, I think of everything we've seen from Titanic, you know, when you watch that. To see a ship kind of in that pristine condition must be amazing when nature attaches itself to it, and then you just kind of...
17: How cool is that?
16: Oh, amazing.
17: Oh, it's beautiful, yeah. Because you see it change. And, you know, if you get to see some, you know, some clams or some fish, you know, get on it, and then you'll get to see them, you know, over the next 5 and 10 years become a beautiful thing with a family.
16: Yes.
17: You know, to me, it's just wonderful.
16: Yeah, it's great. Yeah. We're going to take a short break. Mark Tozer is here. He's a diver. He's a conservationist. And if you haven't been so already, you've got to go to the Rodney Fox Mark Tozer Museum and Research Centre, which is in Mile End, right behind Mile End Office Furniture, directly across kind of from Thebe Theatre.
17: Yeah, pretty much. It's
16: very easy to find. Back with more after this.
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16: 23 minutes after 3, Facebook, our YouTube live stream is now operational. And why would you not tune in? Because this hour we'll hear from Penne Paddy, legendary tenor from New Zealand. And Mark Tozer is here. He's a conservationist diver and part of the Rodney Fox Mark Tozer Museum and Research Centre in Mile End. Rosie said, Leith, I drive past the old museum at Glenelg. I did not know about the Mile End one. You would hear this all the time. And yet it's a beautiful old school architectural building that you're in. Like, it's a stunning building at the back of the shop.
17: I do hear that all the time. A lot of people say, I went to that Glenelg, you know, the one at Glenelg. It was in the old town hall. And but that's been closed for, I think, about 17 years.
16: Yeah.
17: That disappeared. So
16: you've got to go to yours. So have you had many people come in this year? Because you're not open every day, are you?
17: No, Tuesdays and Thursdays, 10 till 2. I mean, if you rang up or want to make an appointment, they'll open it for you.
16: Yep.
17: This year we've had 3,000 people through. So it's certainly been busy, you know, for only 2 days.
16: Yeah.
17: School groups.
16: Because you've got a bit out the back where everyone can sit down and watch the screens and
17: stuff. Yeah, we have a little theatre there as well where movies are playing and documentaries. We've had 3,003 this year, so it's been really good. It's been good. And for me, it's inspiring because, you know, I just did it. I really thought it was like my man cave. I needed somewhere to put my stuff.
16: It's a good man cave. It's really impressive.
17: But, you know, people walk out happy. And, you know, I often think if they come in and they maybe have a fear of sharks or fear of diving, you know, they walk out and they may, you know, be respectful of a shark for sure, but you don't have to so much as fear it. Mm. And it's the same as diving. Some people don't want to put their head in the ocean for some fear.
16: Yep.
17: And they walk out of there and some people go and do a diving course, you know, and then they come back 6 months later and think, oh my God, I did a diving course, Mark. And I think, well, good on you. That's fantastic.
16: Well, you know, so I think it's one of those great South Australian / Adelaide gems that maybe people don't know about that need to. And it's really easy, really convenient. Like it's down the little side street.
17: Yeah.
16: If you know Febby Theatre, you can't miss
17: it. Yeah, that's right.
16: Well, you know, worth checking out.
17: Yeah, definitely.
16: Paul said, Mark, when the ship is going to be sunk off Brighton, do we know the day and the time so I can organise friends to go out and watch?
17: Not at the moment. It is in September going to be.
16: Okay.
17: In early September,
16: I'd imagine there'd be a bit of publicity about that.
17: You would think so.
16: Okay.
17: Yeah. Maybe I can find out and maybe I could put it on the museum Facebook page or something when I know a bit more.
16: Let us know.
17: And I would say they'll put an exclusion zone around it, but I'm sure if you've all got boats, you know, you'd be able to come and watch it sink. Because I think it'd be bloody cool.
16: Yeah, I'm going to ask Ned McHenry. Let's go out with him. Maybe we'll do the show from his boat.
17: And
16: watch it sink. Rosie said, I saw an Australian teach some kids in a Pacific island to put five bricks in a circle in shallow water. Went back in a year's time, amazing weed growth on it, and it became a fish nursery.
17: Yeah, beautiful.
16: So you would see this firsthand. That's what the boat will do when they sink it.
17: 100%, yeah. Within a year, it will have beautiful growth on it. You know, not fully covered, but it'll have really good growth. Yeah, within a year, it'd be fantastic.
16: And artificial reefs are they're not a new thing, are they?
17: No, they've been going around forever.
16: Yeah.
17: I mean, in Darwin, I'm diving up there a lot, and there's a lot of, you know, artificial reefs and scuttled ships up there.
16: Yep.
17: And it's funny, when you are off of those ships, you know, within 5 metres, there's not a lot of fish. But when you get on there, you know, you're banging into them sometimes. Mm. It is unbelievable. They really make it their home.
16: So a lot of people would think, you know what, this could be fun. If we've got a ship, this is the Andrew Wilson, former dredging boat, which will now become this artificial reef for fishing and diving and a haven for marine life there. Do you think it's at a point where people listening could go, I'd like to learn how to dive? Do you have to do a course? Can you just do a one-off a day trip and sort of get taught and then jump in and have a look?
17: No, as such, not really. No, that's a Discover Scuba, I think they call it these days.
16: Okay.
17: Well, the course is about 3 days to do, and it's pretty simple. I think the theory's online, and then you do a pool session and then an open water session, which you would do on that wreck.
16: Yes.
17: And there's three shops in Adelaide, you know. There's one in the hills, there's two local, you know, there's one at Glenelg and one very close. So there's plenty of places around you could do it. So I think, wow. And to see the change, to be fortunate enough to say, I seen that ship when it sunk. I got to dive it.
16: Yeah.
17: And then I did my license and I got to see it evolve.
16: Come back a year's time.
17: Come back in a year and 2 years and 5 years. You know, you get your photos, you show your friend. It's just awesome.
16: Yeah, I might have to do that. I've never dived.
17: Yeah,
16: and it's what, 6Ks off Brighton
17: Beach? It'll be at Seacliff, yeah.
16: Couldn't be any closer.
17: No, you could almost just paddleboard out there.
16: What? You haven't seen me in the water. Before you go, two questions for you.
17: Yep.
16: Give me a percentage of where you think the ocean's recovered in your diving experience since the bloom of the summer.
17: I think, certainly the fish haven't returned, but the it's a lot clearer. I think it's, you know, 25% returned.
16: Because those photos last time you were here, they were bad.
17: They were heartbreaking.
16: Heartbreaking. Okay, so about quarter.
17: Quarter, yeah. The fish, but they'll come back.
16: Yep.
17: You know, and I live in hope, you know, that there was a lot of introduced species of weed and crabs that shouldn't be here and that they're gone. So, you know, maybe they won't return, you know, because they came here 50, 60 years in ballast water from ships. They're gone now. So, you know, they may not come back. So how cool, you know, it's been a disaster. It's been a Chernobyl under there.
16: Yep.
17: But, you know, it could be a good thing as well that, you know, we've cleared out all these introduced species as well.
16: Oh,
17: so,
16: yeah.
17: So I don't know. I see a little.
16: Mother Nature might take its course and deliver something different.
17: Yeah, I see a bit of positivity.
16: And the other one, this is going to be a great blast from the past for 5AA listeners, and I hope you don't mind. I'm not going to pry too much. you're friends with Albie Mangles.
17: Albie, yes, I am.
16: So, like, for any of us who grew up with the films,
17: yeah,
16: I think it was the first film.
17: World Safari
16: that I ever saw on a big screen at the Millicent Civic and Arts Centre when I was about six. And they had, like, I think they bought, you know, the hovercraft, or they bought the boat and the car and all that kind of stuff. How's he going? I know he was on Australian Story.
17: He's a quintessential
16: Australian figure, and your mates with him. What's he like and how's he going?
17: He's going well. He's had a knee replacement and he had a small bout of cancer, but he's going okay. You know, he's a super fit guy. He goes to the gym every day. He swims every day. He looks after himself. He's doing okay. He's back on the 19th, I think.
16: Ooh.
17: He's coming back on the 19th. And he's here for a few weeks. So
16: you're not going to find a bigger fan. I think anyone that loved that kind of era, I think of him and the Leyland brothers as being kind of, you know.
17: Absolutely. Yeah, I'm the same. I grew up with it.
16: Quintessential Australian explorer. So.
17: And he's often in the museum, you know, because he's got his favourite pictures of his travels of all time in there that he gave me. He said, oh, Mark, put these in there because they were my favourites.
16: Yep.
17: Yeah, and he's, you know, as you know, he's a character.
16: Albie Mangles. That is such a great nostalgic. Say hello to him for us.
17: I will.
16: And hopefully twist the arm.
17: I will.
16: Lovely to see you. Thank you for coming in. Thanks for sharing all those photos too. That's Mark Tozer. So Andrew Wilson, The Dredging Boat, September.
17: We'll
16: keep an eye on that. Artificial Reef, it's going to be sunk off Brighton Beach, or scuttled, I believe, as they call it. It will be for algal bloom recovery, for fishing and diving. It'll be a great haven for marine life. And as we mentioned, the first ship that we've had in 20-plus years since the Green Ghost, the HMAS Hobart, just off the ocean there, or just off the coast, rather, in Brighton. So exciting time ahead. Thanks, Mark. Good to see you.
17: Thank you.
16: Back after headlines.
0: Witness the artists who define tradition in a groundbreaking era of art history. 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
6: Good afternoon, Mel Usher with the news headlines. The number of confirmed cases of bird flu nationwide is now 78, 58 of those in South Australia. Tina Arena's ex-husband Ralph Carr has been found guilty of rape. Australians will pay more for spirits and packaged beer from today. And in sport, Port Zach Butters is back running at Alberton after ankle surgery. The 5AA forecasts a possible shower this afternoon, cloudy tomorrow 14. Right now it's 13 degrees. We'll have more news at 4 on 5AA, always Adelaide.
16: You would remember Albie Mangles
6: as
16: someone who loves a bit of pop culture.
6: Of course.
16: There was no bigger star, I don't think, in the 80s of Australian conservation.
6: And he was on the big screen and the small screen. Was it every Sunday night or every, you know, where there'd be Albie Mangles? Mangles, he had that TV show as well that was on, seemed to be on
16: handsome,
6: for years.
16: Shirt off, tiny little stubby shorts.
6: He was the original kind of...
16: Crocodile Hunter.
6: Yeah.
16: He was.
6: Yeah.
16: Yeah.
6: Yeah, the curls. Yeah. So pin-up boy.
16: So we're hopeful that Mark can twist his arm and just get him to squeeze on into 5AA in a couple of weeks' time. That would be a thrill, wouldn't it?
6: He's an Australian living legend.
16: I agree. 100%.
6: You say Albie Mangles to most people, they know exactly who you're talking about.
16: Yeah. Albie, Micah, Mal, Leyland. That was like my childhood of before Steve Irwin.
3: Yes.
16: It was Albie and it was the two brothers.
3: And I spoke to one of the Leylands on the phone a few years ago and I was so excited because, again, I had grown up watching Travel All Over the Countryside, Us the Leylands, you know, and then they go, right, we've got a question here from Melanie. She'd like to know what is there to do in Adelaide. Yeah. So we're going to go to Adelaide.
16: I think there's always like a couple of Australian performers that are, I don't want to say kitsch, but they're kind of in that era of that they're a little more special than others. Like I think of the Curiosity Show too.
3: Of course.
16: You know, I think the
3: Rob and Dean.
16: 100%.
3: Yes. I met them a few years
16: ago. Same. They've been in here. Both have been in here. And it's you're like a kid. That's right. You're like a kid.
3: I got them to sign my DVD of the Curiosity Show because, you know, I used to love making little experiments out of toilet rolls and pipe cleaners and all sorts of things.
16: The Simon Townsends of the world. Them, you know.
3: Loved that.
16: Albie Mangles, all of that.
3: So. And also, I'd even extend it to Johnny Young. I used to think that Johnny Young, 100%. You know, he was
16: I didn't realise that was a Beatles song. I thought it was Johnny Young's closing song.
3: I didn't either until I was much older. Yeah.
16: So there you go.
3: Wow.
16: Fingers crossed.
3: Reminiscing.
16: I know. And now I'm going to wear this shark tooth that Mark gave me as a gift, which is very kind.
3: And how
16: sweet.
3: Old did you say it is?
16: 60 million years.
3: Whoa.
16: I'm not sure this particular tooth is 60, but
3: do
16: still.
3: Do you wear that shirtless?
16: Yeah, of course. I mean, so can you imagine?
3: Maybe you need a spray tan before you disrobe.
16: Mel, I need more than a spray tan. Thank you. Back after this, Penne Patty's going to join us next.
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16: So famed Samoan tenor Penne Pate is the subject of an excellent new documentary. It's called Tenor, My Name is Patty. You can see it all around Adelaide, from Hoyts at Arndale, Norwood, Salisbury and Tea Tree Plaza through to the Palace Novas in Prospect and the East End, and also event cinemas at Marion. It traces his journey from modest beginnings to becoming one of the world's leading opera figures. He joins me on the show. Penne, lovely to have you on. Congratulations.
26: Thank you for having me.
16: You know, you're one of those people we want to get behind, Penne. Like, we want you to succeed. We're cheering for you in this film.
26: Well, thank you. Well, you know, I'll take all the support from down under for sure. You know, it's an interesting art form to pursue from someone who's never had any like introduction to it and everything. So it's been a wild journey, I'll tell you that.
2: You know, I love the fact that we get to see this intimate look at you. So first and foremost, your talent's extraordinary, and that's obvious. But I like the determination to see, how do I get from here to here? And then the connection with your family and your heritage. Was it a easy decision for you to do the film, to sort of tell your story?
26: No, you know, in the beginning when Rebecca, the director, approached me, I really looked her dead in the eye and I said, what's so special about the story? I'm sure there are many people out there doing the same thing. And she said, let me put it together and I'll show you your story back at you. And I thought, okay, all right. So it wasn't easy in the beginning because I just didn't believe that it was anything special. I really didn't.
2: But it is. And I hope you realised that when you watched it.
26: See, I did.
2: I'm a kid from the country too, so I'm South Australian, small country town, and we all have these career and life dreams and goals. I look at you and it's church performances in the south of Auckland. Here you are now, this legendary figure in Paris and London and beyond. It's kind of bonkers, right? But it's got to be a fun ride.
26: It really is bonkers, actually, when I think about where it all ended up. But at the same time, as you said, as you watch the film, and what got me emotional just watching my own story, actually, was the fact that this kid was so stubborn. He just kept saying, you know, what is the next step? Okay, that one failed. Those guys don't want to support. Okay, on to the next. There was no stopping. There was no moment where I thought, okay, I've given up. It was always, well, those guys did it. How come I can't do it? And I just kept going. And so to end up at the top is both surprising, but at the same time, unsurprising, because it was like, I willed this to happen.
2: Did you find yourself watching yourself from afar, almost watching yourself as an audience member going, gee, I'm kind of proud of the things that I've done?
26: I did. And I got very emotional just watching it myself and watching this journey unfold. And I realize now that we're so tuned into accepting rejection. We're always like, you know, be prepared for when they say no. That there was a moment when I watched the premiere and I said to myself, how come we don't tell ourselves, be prepared for when it all works out?
2: Mm. It's great advice. You know, the other thing that I took away from your film is the bond of family and culture, and how, whilst I'm not an expert in opera, there seems to be a parallel with that, because they're both about storytelling. That's what opera seems to be about, and that's what your life seems to be about.
26: Exactly, and I realised as the journey went on with this opera journey, I realised how much it was already in my blood. You know, when they say, you know, it takes an expert in their field takes 40,000 hours or whatever it is. And when I just got into opera in my early 20s, I realized I had clocked those 40,000 hours before I even started opera. I was singing in church, singing at the rest homes. And it was so ingrained in part of my blood already.
2: You know, it's funny, we've got a Kiwi at work, Lyndon, and I was telling him about your documentary and about the success that you're now having in the opera world. And he was saying, no, I remember as a Kiwi growing up, Solomio, your sort of early band, if you like. And he's no surprise, because you could just tell that maybe you didn't have the global success with that group as you're having now, but there was something there. There was a magic there. You would have felt that as a performer yourself, I'm sure.
26: Absolutely. And it was, and the whole country is behind it. And it was because we had the goal set out. We said Solomio is really here so that we can pursue being the opera star. Mm-hmm. Or pursue opera in itself. And it was like a stepping stone, which ended up being humongous. So yeah, that was quite the journey. And it's still there too, actually.
2: When you're hailed as the new Pavarotti and one of these, you know, the bright new voices of opera, are you pinching yourself? Because you would have been a fan, I'm sure, as a kid growing up, and now people are talking about you in that company.
26: 100%. And I still pitch myself. And there are a lot of people who've turned up and said, oh, you know, could you give me a lesson? I would love to talk to you about stuff. And it's really, I don't know how to react, because a part of me is still very much a student. And I still feel like I'm not that guy. I think Pavarotti set the legendary status. Mm. And when they ask, they say, oh, you're there too. And I'm like, no. No. So it's a lot of pinching, that's for sure.
2: It does. Feels like a mountain, doesn't it? Like they're on the top of Mount Cook, but you're close. Like you're climbing.
26: I'm climbing, but I don't think I'll ever reach that peak, honestly. Maybe that's just me. Maybe that's just the Kiwi and the Australian in us.
2: So, you know, you've got this unique timbre in your voice and you've got this extraordinary talent. The Kiwis that I know, the Maoris that I know, it seems to be a cultural thing, Penne. Like, everyone can sing. Clearly it's a gift, but is it something you've worked on as well through your life?
26: Yeah, and you're right. I feel like, and I've said this many times to a lot of students pursuing it, or a lot of interviews as well in New Zealand, I said, look, I also think everyone can sing. It's in New Zealand, nearly everyone can sing. It's like the Happy Feet thing. Everyone dances. And I said, if you caught me in today's generation, you would never know who I am because of the amount of talent that has come out right now. And yes, there is an element of working and really, really putting in the effort. So there it shows the degree that everyone has the talent. It's who's willing to take it to the next level, who's willing to commit to it.
2: I can tell you, every family party, Penne, that I'm at, 10 guitars breaks out, Pokeri Kariana breaks out, even though half of the family can't sing, the rest of them try and, you know.
26: As you know, it's the commitment. You just need the commitment. Be it flat, it's commitment.
2: We hang on to the coattails. We love cheering you on. We love to see your success. Next thing is you've got to come and see us. We're happy to watch your documentary and your film. There are some amazing venues here in Adelaide, Penne, that you've got to come on. We want to hear your voice fill this room.
26: It's in plan. You know, we've been talking. As soon as this was released, I said, guys, we have to go to Australia now. It's across the ditch. We have to. It's home. Mm. We have to go over. We have to do what we got to do here.
2: Well, congratulations on your success and the film too. It's a great showcase of that. I'm sure it's going to make you even bigger in a world that you're already big now. But the film is called Tenor. My name is Paddy, and there are a number of screenings that you can see. The extraordinary talent that Penne has, but also the life and the family and the journey, the home videos and everything are just extraordinary. Hoyts, Arndale, Norwood, Salisbury and Tea Tree Plaza, the Palace Novus East End and at Prospect and, of course, at Event Cinemas there. At Marion. Lovely to meet you, Penne. Congratulations on all your success.
26: To catch up in person.
2: Oh, would love to. You know, half of New Zealand lives here, and now they've started to, some of your delicacies are coming over the ditch too, so you'll be right at home here.
26: See, there you go. There you go. I'll make the shift.
2: Lovely to see you. Thanks, Penne. Congratulations.
26: Thank you.
2: Famed tenor from Samoa, Penne Paddy, and the film is called Tenor, My Name is Paddy.
13: The demands on the singers are huge. 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
14: 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He's fighting a lot of demons. 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People can see the pain, they can hear the love. 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
18: Nobody is going to be Pavarotti, but nobody is going to be Penne Paddy either.
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16: 10 minutes to four. We'll find out what's coming up on the Sports Show very shortly. S. Rowe, S. Camporeale doing the honours from 4 o'clock. Just before we get to our afternoon delight, Tim on the text said Johnny Young wrote the real thing for Russell Morris. That is true. He did. I just thought he wrote All My Lovin'. I didn't realise it was a Beatles song because I just watched Young Talent Type. Craig said, before Albie Mangles, there was Keith Adams. Scott says, Malcolm Douglas was the GOAT of that era for me. And I love this from Nikki Firth. Used to work here, Nickers. She's the best. She said, our caravan is called Albie after Albie Mangles because he takes us all over the country. How good is that? Thank you, Nikki. Sky.

0: 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Oh, chocolate nuts as far as the eye can see. 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Let's get some happy news before we finish the show on a Monday. What do you got for us, Shane?
1: G'day, Leith. I can't look online to see these goodies that you've got there because I'm totally blind.
0: Well, yeah.
1: But that's in relation to what I'm calling for.
0: Okay.
1: I had some good news today.
0: Yep.
1: They've put me on the NDIS scheme.
0: Oh, congratulations. It's taken a while?
1: Since November.
0: See, why would there be such a delay? Why would there be a nine-month delay for you, Shane?
1: They wanted updates. I had a car accident 35 years ago, which severed my optic nerve in both eyes.
0: Yep.
1: Which means I'll never see again. Now, they had a report from 8 years ago, and no, that wasn't good enough. They wanted a bloody, an updated one. But, you know, these are all well and good, but it takes you a couple of months to get in to see these
0: things. Yeah, of course.
1: But anyway, I'm not phoning up to have a whinge. I'm not phoning up because I'm very happy.
0: Well, it's good news.
1: NDIS.
0: Correct. You know what you need to do? You'll have to go into Quinsey, Shane. And you'll actually visit them at Henry Street in Stepney, because I guess when you lose your sight, all your other faculties would be on. You wait till you smell this place. Oh,
1: my sense of smell and sense of taste have increased so much.
0: Well, all right. You're in the running, Shane. You're going to be hard to beat, I would think. Let's see what Dean's got for us, though. Hello, Dean from Craigmore.
2: Yeah, how you going, buddy?
0: Good, thank you.
2: Hey, look. Thanks to you, the Mighty Blues wrecked my Saturday night and my Sunday.
0: Yes.
2: But guess what?
0: What?
2: Today, I got some absolutely bloody fantastic news.
0: Mm-hmm.
2: Got a new job.
0: Oh, congratulations.
2: As a disability support worker.
0: Well done.
2: I have been doing this job for a number of years, but haven't been given an opportunity to better myself, and guess what? Today, things have just fallen into place, and I am just 100% over the moon. So, yeah,
0: well,
2: that's made up for my Saturday night.
0: Well, congratulations. Is it a field you wanted to get into for a while?
2: Oh, I've been in it for 12 years.
0: Okay.
2: But this particular company that's given me an opportunity is very, very reputable, and they've offered me a fantastic package as far as wages and
0: excellent,
2: all that kind of stuff, and I'm just, oh my gosh, this.
0: Well, that is great news.
2: How does this happen to somebody like me, you know?
0: Well, hey, no, good things happen to good people, Dean. Well done. Congratulations on that. That is some afternoon delight. Madeline, this is going to be tough. I wonder if I can twist Joe's arm and get two. I reckon. Leave it with me. Dean, I'm going to get you a $50 voucher. And Shane, I'm going to get you a $50 voucher. Madeline's pulling her hair out. Leave it with me. I'll pull some favours with Joe and Marielle. We'll make this happen because they were both excellent stories that both deserve, because they're both, when you're waiting 9 months to get on the NDIS, that deserves a prize. When you are then going to a job where you are going to help other people, that also deserves a prize. So congratulations to you both. I'll be in trouble with promotions and sales, but we'll work that out. I'll take S. Camporelli with me. He will help me out in a... Scott,
3: I'm not helping you.
0: Come on now, in you know,
3: you dug your grave.
0: We're a team here.
3: Yeah, we are
0: all in together.
3: Yeah, anyway, I'm right behind you.
0: Right behind you. Are you well? Good to have you back on the show.
3: Yes, I'm well. Yes, filling in all week for Timmy. He's away.
0: I was about to say, I did see that on the roster.
3: Yep. No, he's up in Darwin. He's got the Darwin Cup and catching up with his daughter up there as well. So
0: beautiful. Half of this office apparently is in Darwin.
3: Really?
0: According, I think, Madeline. Am I allowed to say that? Half their family's up there. They're all enjoying the Darwin Cup too.
3: Oh, well, who's smarter?
0: That's right. You've got to do the show live from Darwin.
3: Well,
0: right behind you. Are you well? Good to have you back on the show.
3: Yes, I'm well. Yes, filling in all week for Timmy. He's away.
0: I was about to say, I did see that on the roster.
3: Yep. No, he's up in Darwin. He's got the Darwin Cup and catching up with his daughter up there as well. So
0: beautiful.
3: Hmm.

0: result over the weekend, Scott, that just allowed them to jump, leapfrog a couple.
1: Yeah, it was. It was our mighty Blues give the Lions an absolute touch-up, they did.
0: How's that? 70 points. You know, I don't like to talk about Carlton on the show, so I'll let you do it. But, gee, it just opened the door nicely for the Crows.
1: Yeah, it did. Yeah,
0: so what have they got? Richmond?
1: Adelaide?
0: And then they got Fremantle?
1: And then GWS.
0: All right, so they're at least two. You pinch the one in Fremantle, you're top four, double chance.
1: Well, they probably look like top four winning two out of the three, but
0: it
1: just depends on some other games. Gee, but
0: costly
1: three,
0: the Lions.
1: Oof. Costly the Lions. Yes.
0: Okay. Sorry.
1: That's how close it is. I mean, everyone can beat everyone. And heading into this wild card game as well is going to be interesting. So we'll talk to Rory Sloane, the old ex-captain of the Crows. We'll get his rundown on both teams. We've got Darren Reeves. He'll give us all the lowdown on Port Power and what they're going to try and do for the last three games.
0: Just think of the draft picks.
1: Yeah, a little bit of that. But
0: Dougie Cochran.
1: I've been really pleased for Port, what they've done this year. Or, you know, with what Josh has done with the group and injuries and those sort of things. He's done a great job. Jordan Lewis is going to join us.
0: Excellent.
1: And we've got Nathan Cosmina, who's the CEO of Adelaide United. We'll talk about Champions League that they're coming up. And they lost last week.
0: Yeah, they've got a big game coming up. He's on all week, folks.
1: Yeah.
0: My footballing hero, number 16, S. Camporelli. Stephen Rowe, next.
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2: Mostly sunny this afternoon, mostly sunny tomorrow, 15. With the 4 o'clock news, I'm Mel Usher. The number of confirmed cases of bird flu in Australia is now 78. 58 of those are in SA. No poultry lockdowns are being enforced at this stage. It's still voluntary for poultry farmers to confine their birds inside. Entertainment and sports agent Ralph Carr, who was once married to Tina Arena, has been identified as the high-profile Melbourne man found guilty of rape last week. A suppression order on the 66-year-old's name has been lifted after 3 years. Carr was convicted over an attack on a woman at his West Melbourne home in 2023 and has indicated he will appeal the verdict. His list of clients included footballer Dustin Martin and singer Kate Sobrano. Well, the federal government is defending a decision not to include a ban on betting inducements in its gambling reforms. A Senate inquiry is probing Labor's legislation, which seeks to limit the number of wagering ads shown on TV, radio and online. The Greens argue the reforms bill should ban inducements, which seek to keep problem gamblers hooked. But Communications Minister Annika Wells argues avenues already exist for addicts seeking to quit.
3: BetStop is the national self-exclusion register. This is something that has been launched by the Albanese government. We have done an entire statutory review into BetStop to see how we can strengthen it, how we can improve it, how it's going. We know that 65,000 Australians who are suffering from gambling harm have registered with BetStop.
2: Police investigating an assault at Elizabeth Grove on Friday night have released a computer-generated image of the suspect. A woman was walking north along Haydown Road when she turned around to see an unknown man running toward her. He grabbed her by the arm before she managed to break free. The victim was not physically injured during the incident. The suspect is described as a man of Aboriginal appearance, aged in his 20s, approximately 170 centimetres tall, with a slim build. He has a moustache with stubble and dark hair. New Victorian Premier Ben Carroll has trimmed the size of his cabinet. Stephanie Wacklowick reports from Melbourne.
4: In his latest move to distance himself from his predecessors and prove he is more budget conscious, Premier Ben Carroll has decided to trim the size of his ministry and spare the budget higher salaries by elevating just one MP to cabinet.
5: It doesn't pass the pub test. You're having multiple ministers signed in 12 weeks out before a campaign begins.
4: It's still unclear whether current ministers will keep their portfolios, with Mr Carroll set to unveil his new ministry tomorrow. But Shadow Minister Brad Batten says the Premier still cannot be trusted with taxpayers' money, and he's simply trying to avoid another internal crisis.
2: Now turning to 5AA Sport, and Port Zach Butters is back running at Alberton after ankle surgery. The club hopeful he may make a return before the end of the season. Meantime, the Power play the Swans in Sydney this weekend. Collingwood veteran Jeremy Howe is set to play on next year. The 36-year-old has reportedly been offered a one-year extension. He's played 15 games this season but is currently sidelined with a broken arm. 9 wins and 2 losses has Carlton interim coach Josh Fraser in the box seat to take over the top job. Fraser is yet to make his mind up. Well, the AFLW wants to be in Australia's top 5 sports, male or female. The league will look to grow attendances this year through 5 double-headers with men's games. And the Commonwealth Games have wrapped up in Glasgow, with Australia top of the medal table with 171. That's including 70 gold. Now checking 5AA traffic.
6: At Kintown, a crash to look out for today. Rundle Road affecting Rundle Street. Delays outbound. Edinburgh North, another collision there. Wilma Road near Eastern Road. Breakdown getting sorted at Croydon at the moment. South Road near William Street. Annabus, what a way to look out from the drive home at Mansfield Park. Grand Junction Road near Frederick Street. Camera, Sturton Road at Edinburgh. 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
2: Now the 5AA forecast.
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2: A possible shower this afternoon, cloudy tomorrow 14, Wednesday partly cloudy 15, Thursday cloud clearing 18. Right now it's 14 degrees. Now let's hear what's happening on Nine News tonight.
8: Thanks Heidi, I'm Brenton Wranglis. Tonight, the first bird flu mass mortality event in the country confirmed in SA near Cape Jaffa. Tributes for a promising young footballer who died in a Harley Street crash Saturday night. And power superstar Zach Butters back running as he ramps up his desperate bid to play again this season. Nine News, your news, 9.6 on 9 and on 9 Now.
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9: 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We speak with club legend Rory Sloane. 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
10: Yeah, thank you, Sammy. You're right. Crows are in the top four, Port the bottom four. The next 3 weeks, well, can set Adelaide up, I think. And for Port, the next 3 weeks cannot come soon enough. Timmy G taking a well-earned break, planning for 2027. And in the chair, our resident coach, Scotty Capriale.
11: Hello, Stephen. You well?
10: Very good.
11: That's the way.
10: Well,
11: we missed you yesterday.
10: Yeah, well, I've got problems with my... nothing was coming out again. Well, I'm still a bit scratchy, but anyway.
12: Your voice, you're talking about.
10: When I whistle, what do you think it is?
12: It could be anything, to be honest.
10: Oh, well, it actually could be. It actually could be something. Below the belly button, which I've been banned to talk about, yeah. Campo, I have matured since you've come into the frame. Because you bring a level of, you know, professionalism.
11: I've been called a lot of things, but not that. But thank you anyway.
10: We'll start with Port. They played first. Again, look, they do look so organised. There's no doubt they have a crack. And when they can bring the heat, they can't quite sustain it. But when they bring the heat, they really are a good team to watch. You can see what they're working on. Senior coach Josh Carr had this to say.
13: Lack of polish, probably just all over the ground. You know, a lot of turnovers. It was a pretty frustrating game to coach. I'm sure it would have been a frustrating game to watch. Always felt like, yeah, sort of close enough, and if you could get the game and turn it a bit and start hitting some targets and obviously going inside 50, find a teammate, but, you know, just felt like trying really hard. You know, obviously lots of effort to keep showing up, but in the end just, you know, lack that bit of class.
10: Yeah, class, polish, it's talent. Let's face it, have a look at the class they've got out.
11: Yeah, oh, absolutely.
10: So that's coming.
11: Yeah, that's coming, and then go to the draft again. This is going to be an important draft for them, isn't it?
10: Oh,
11: you know, with
10: God.
11: Tassie coming in and in 12 months' time, that's going to be a bit of an issue for a lot of teams that are rebuilding down that bottom end. But, yeah, I did the game right. Look, majority of the time, that you can just see the efforts there. Like, it's just, you just want reward, you know, even to the last quarter. They still win the quarter by 5 points, you know, so they could have easily not thrown the towel in, but you go, geez, this got a bit hard, and they bounced back, particularly around their defense again. So they had a pretty heavy week. We interviewed Will and Drew.
10: We did.
11: During the week around what their review might look like, and it was around their defense and that sort of thing. So they tidied that, you know, only gave up 75 points again on the weekend. So they've got some things in the, but it's
10: really
11: their next work on is their transition game and being able to score. And it's only a couple of goals. It's not
10: that's
11: much.
10: That's it. Well, again, they won the hit-outs to advantage. Midfield was really even by the numbers. They won the contested ball. They've done that most of the year. 10 inside 50s for 9 marks. Still wide and shallow. Efficiency with foots, probably not at the level. When they drop off on their pressure, when they get that index over 200, God, they're good. The young lads, they can't go. I thought it'd go through the weekend's team. Oh, they're no younger than the Crows. They're no younger than this.
11: Second youngest.
10: They were the second youngest. Correct. Wait. So 11 players under 50 games. Richards, Lorenz, Berry, Bammett, Lay, O'Brien, Watkinsetto, Ram, Whitcock, Moraes. If I sat in the stands and I said, name your 18 on the field to most Port supporters, they wouldn't have been able to do it. Four of them are under 10. They're inexperienced. And Josh agrees.
13: the number of younger players that were out there and the exposure that they got, that was the positive, but it doesn't change the opportunities and the frustration around that. You know, worked really hard this week around our defence. You know, no doubt some positives around that. Still areas of our game, all of it. The contest, the shape, they just kept turning up. We weren't able to, you know, buffer that pressure at times, and you know, they got obviously a game style that really drive through the contest, and that exposed certain elements of our game in and around the contest, and then obviously on the other side of the footy with the ball in hand, we just simple errors at times, which, you know, can frustrate, but that's footy.
10: The reasons, never uses them as an excuse. I like how he verbalises that. It's not an outdoor. Timmy says, I hate when people talk about outdoors. No, he doesn't. He's put it on it. Well, if you're not good enough yet, get better. I love that. If you're not good enough, get better. Well, that's it. Work ons. They've got 3 weeks. It's tough. I was very lucky at Nord. I didn't miss finals a lot, but it certainly did at the Crows. And when you know you can't make it, I don't know whether you just naturally drop 5%, 1% or 2%, whatever the hell it is, because you play to play finals. When you're in the finals, you play to the end to win the flag. When that's taken away, it's a bloody tough time in a football club.
11: Well, but I think it depends on the demographic of your group as well. If you've got a lot of older players, then yes. But in Port situation here, there's a lot of younger players that are getting games on the basis of an injury list.
10: Yep.
11: And it's not to say that they haven't earned those as well, but they'd be excited just playing AFL footy and seeing what they can do. And
10: oh, gee, I can get another 3 games in.
11: Putting your best foot forward for 2027. So you're giving the coaches a real good look, because, you know, sometimes playing 20 games at sample level doesn't necessarily equate to what might happen at AFL level.
10: Yeah, it's a good point. Have you say, Port supporters, 8-2-3-0-0-0. Crows, look, they were simply a class above Essendon, a 72-point win. I think that flattered Essendon. God, they are awful. 23 goals, 7 was great kicking. 17-3 through the corridor, you said to me, Campo. 5 from D50. We'll go through that. Simply won every stat, and they should. Essendon, bottom. I mean, they're dead set on the bottom. Here's their coach, Matty Nix.
12: Yeah, it was pretty solid. Pretty solid team performance. I think we got the scoreboard in all four quarters. Started a little slow again. It's 2 quick goals against, but we scouted that coming in, that they were a real pressure team, and we probably overhandled early in our D50, made a couple of mistakes, but to sort of get ourselves back and then win each quarter from there, really, really strong performance.
10: Let's go through the 3 things you've been calling for most of the year, and they did. They won every stat. Let's start here. Phil Thorpe, second ruck.
11: Yep, tick.
10: BOG.
11: Yep. Well, he kicked 5.
10: But he was in the game the whole game.
11: Well, yeah, he didn't kick any when he was in the ruck, which is, that's
10: fine. That'll come.
11: That's fine.
10: That'll come.
11: But absolutely, he was in, and I think I did last week in our segment, Toby Murray was in 7 or 8 ruck contests. So he was there and he only played 38% game time.
10: Yeah.
11: So what Riley does, he has 26. So he takes a bit of heat off Lockie McAndrew. So he gets a little bit more, which is probably, you know, 25% more workload off him. And when he's in there, they kick 2 or 3 goals from stoppage. Now, we could sit there and go, oh, that's just happened against Essendon. But that's what he bought last year. Mm. And that's why I think we've been so bullish on that, that got him into an All-Australian blazer last year.
14: And he got the full 10 coaches' votes as well.
10: And so he should have. Curtin in the midfield's only going to get better.
11: Yep, had a good look. I thought he started well, faded out a little bit in that second quarter, didn't quite get his hands on it, but had 18 disposals, 5 clearances, had 5 or 6 score involvements. Looked okay, but we'll talk
10: to Rory Sloane. His method around the setup, he's going to have to get better at.
11: Well, it's very different positions. So he's played wing pretty much his whole AFL career.
10: And he knows exactly where he's got to go.
11: And we can talk about, he was flying through pre-season. But it's different when you're playing against proper opposition. So he needs to get in a bit of a rhythm through that middle of the ground, because, one, it's different patterns, and, two, it's a bit more contested in there than what it is when you're playing the wing. So that'll test his aerobic capacity as well, but I like what I saw.
10: Well, I hope when they bring Berry back, they don't spit him out. God, I'd spew up if they do. Archie, class.
11: Yeah, he moved well.
10: Didn't he?
11: We talk about it. We've probably used Jake Soligo as a bit of that one around. You can just tell when players are running on top of the ground or they're just, you know, ankles deep a little bit. He looked like he was running on top of the ground. He looked dangerous on the wing.
10: Good in
11: the
10: air.
11: He kicks it well, and he's dangerous. God. He's a threat forward as well.
10: Yeah. Gee, I loved Oscar Ryan and Archie Ludovic's. Ludovic's. Debuts.
11: Both kick goals.
10: They look the level, don't they?
11: Yeah, they
10: look
11: did.
10: The level. Here's Crows coach again on that.
12: it's great to see. I think it came off a really great team goal where we, you know, when you play your method and a young player gets rewarded off the back of it, and it was a great finish, it's hard not to show your excitement. Yeah, I thought he played really well. Not surprising, because he's had a really strong month, and he's got a game that you'd think would suit this level. Some wheels on him, he can move, and it's great to see him play some good footy at the level and get the opportunity.
14: Specifically talking about Oscar Ryan.
10: Yeah,
14: in that
10: Oscar
14: one too.
10: Ryan there. Yeah, 23 marks inside 50 is great. 10 different goal kickers. And again, let's face it, it was just Essendon. It's a shame to have to say it was just Essendon, but they stink.
11: So what do they get out of the next 2 weeks?
10: Well, Richmond next week, I think they'll rest McAndrew. We'll get Rolly O'Brien in. I think he comes back in. I don't think you can drop Oscar Ryan after that. Ludwig, you probably will when Fogarty gets back. But we'll speak to Rory, and I know you're on about this. They've got 3 weeks. Their full dress rehearsal is Fremantle. Then they've got GWS at home. They've got to have their game in order. They need to know who's their best 23, what their roles are, and how they want to play.
11: Mm.
10: Is it three big forwards, or is it the hybrids? Does Taylor stay in? What do you do with Archie? Is he more on the? There's a lot of questions still to be answered. And you want to be for the Fremantle and the GWS game, you want to be as close as it is to that team that's going to play that first final, in my eyes.
11: Yeah. I think as well it'll depend, selection will depend a bit on who they play. Because there's part of that in selection around, yes, this is what we want, but what's going to give us our best advantage to win the game versus our direct opponent? And we don't know who that opponent is in round one of finals.
10: If it finishes where it finishes now, we're playing Frio again.
11: Yeah. Yeah.
10: In Frio. Yep. So that's what I'm saying. That's the more likely scenario. That's a full dress rehearsal. Borlase done a hammy or hammy awareness. He's the 12th different player with a hammy. Four of them have had multiple hammies. That's the only thing can crawl us from here. Bloody soft tissues.
11: I listened to Nixie's press conference. He said that it was just tightness and it didn't come off in the first half. And they said they pulled the trigger and said probably didn't need a scan. It was just tightness and they didn't want to take the risk. But he did preface that with, I'm not a doctor, and which is fair enough too. So they probably just do it out of precaution, I would imagine.
10: Tell him to swim between the flags. Dr. Sester's there. Fogarty's to come back, Laird. You'd think Miller, Berry, Pedler, maybe Peatling in the best 23. But now you've got Dowling at the level, Oscar Ryan at the level, you've got Bond at the level, Hinge at the level. Nankervis and Taylor maybe around the mark, but there's some depth.
11: Mm. Yeah, which is what you need.
10: Oh, like 100%.
11: Because, as you said, if there's an injury, you need to have confidence in that next person, the next one that stands up. And they've been able to, you know, and I think they did a good job.
10: They did.
11: Those young kids that came in.
10: Dowling kicked three.
11: Kicked three on the wing.
10: You take that. Three games left. Crows supporters, what are you after? And Port supporters, for that matter, what's to gain? We've got the lines available, 8223-0000. Here's one. Australia at the Commonwealth Games won 171 medals. 70 of them were gold. The next best was England, which is less than half of that with 29. Cycling, they got 10 gold. The pool, they got 37 gold. I'm just wondering, let me start here. Outstanding achievement. You go to the Comm Games, win a medal, you star. You do a PB, you star. You get a gold, well, that is elite. They were always the games just under the Olympic Games, but now it's Olympic. The worlds of your particular event, then all these other little things they do. It's probably fourth on the run. 171. Did anyone else that went there care? England, Canada, India, Scotland, New Zealand. We smoked them.
11: Well, I'm not sure it's anyone doesn't care. We're just too good.
10: 37 gold in the pool, 16 silver, 76 medals.
11: Yeah, it's crazy.
10: We swam against ourselves. Because generally, first was an Aussie, second was an Aussie, third was an Aussie.
11: Well, Kyle Chalmers had a dead heat.
10: With an Aussie. Oh, great. Anyway, I think the games are here. I think, Sam, you said they're in India next time, in four years' time. So they'll put on a good show, away they go. But if you watched Have Your Say, we'd love your interaction. 8223-0000. Little Timmy's up there at the Cup.
11: Yep.
10: The Darwin Cup. He's probably got no money in his skyrocket now. We might get him to give us a call. We should do, shouldn't we? Mm.
11: Could have blown it. When is it today?
10: Camp over in the chair. Yeah, it was today.
11: Is it today? Yeah. He's on the Darwin
10: Public
11: subbies.
10: Holiday.
11: Wow.
10: Oh, they reckon it's a great event to go to. So he's going to have 60th for the rest of the year, doesn't he?
14: Oh, he's got so many of them lined up. His calendar's full.
10: Bloody popular, that kid. It's his 60th year. Good luck to
11: good
10: him.
11: Good on him.
10: It's your say, 8223-0000.
14: It's our Monday footy review, all about your calls today. 8223-0000 is the number.
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12: Yeah, I thought it was really solid. We rounded it out well. I think we got our game going a bit more in the second half and we were able to give him opportunities with the ball in hand. But he's just got a great balance at the moment. The stuff he's doing in the contests and then where he's positioning himself around the ground. But yeah, it's real positive for us.
9: The coach's thoughts on Isaac Rankin, who got the three votes from Scotty Camporeale on 5AA football yesterday. We want your thoughts, who got your votes, and maybe what didn't. 8223 0000 is our number. Our Monday footy review, so much to sink our teeth into. Let's check traffic.
6: Afternoon at Kent Town, a crash to look out for. Rundle Road affecting Rundle Street outbound. Edinburgh North, another prang there. Wilmeroy near Eastern Road to look out for. And a breakdown at Croydon South Road near William Street. Pierce Automotive at Mansfield Park. Grand Junction Road near Frederick Street with a Canberra this afternoon. Midway Road, Elizabeth Park. 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
10: Just on Rankin Campo, you watch it better than I, and the craft around the midfield. As a midfield, he gets a lot of his ball across half back and in the back half. I'd like to see it more forward to centre.
11: Mm-hmm.
10: And that's not a knock on him. When he's got it, he uses it. He kicked 3 goals. Fantastic. His craft around the stoppage, I think, needs to be better, and you've got to keep playing that. Dan Curtin will be a bit the same, but do you want to see him do more of his work in front of the...
11: Well, I think it's a bit, little bit about how the game unfolds. Like, yeah. If they lose clearance, then he's clearly got to work back and be involved in that counter-attack. So I'm less concerned because I think they've got enough firepower forward without him. I like it when
10: his defensive side of his game's gotten a lot better.
11: I like it when he drifts forward. I'm probably more, if I was Nathan Van Berlo as a midfield coach, I'd love like a Jake Saligo or Archie come up to stoppage and allow Isaac just to pin his ear back and get forward and see if he can be the extra ahead of the ball.
10: That's right.
11: That's probably how I would like to see him. Yeah. But, I mean, between him and Wayne Miller, that's how they get their kick game going out of their back half. So they both are really good exponents of kicking the ball, particularly under pressure.
10: Yeah, but if he can spit out of those midfield stoppages forward, there's no defender can go with him.
11: I agree.
10: So that's the danger. Very well said. Hello, James at Crapers.
0: G'day, Roig, Campo, how you going, guys?
11: Good.
0: Had a great weekend. Crows won on building, but more importantly, my beloved Sturt are building. Any win out of the Ponderosa is a great win. But the real reason my call is I was lucky enough a week or so ago to win Call of the Night and got a voucher to the Ocean Bar and Kitchen at Henley Beach.
10: Good.
0: Went there Friday night with a mate of mine, and from the moment we walked in there, the friendly, engaging staff, the seafood, oh my God, it melted in the mouth. Washed it down with a couple of bottles of Clare Valley Riesling from Paulette's. It was an absolutely brilliant night. And all I can say is do yourself a favour, as Molly Meldon would say. People, go there. Magnificent view, magnificent food, magnificent staff. I'm definitely going back again.
10: Well done, James. Well done, James. Glad we bloody...
0: And I wanted to ring you up and say thank you.
10: Thank you, James. It's good when you get a thank you. That's down at Henley Beach. It's the surf club. It's up the top. You can see all the way south, all the way north.
9: I think James,
10: the seafood's outstanding.
9: James can do their next live read, I reckon, after that effort. Yeah. That was outstanding.
10: Yeah, we'll send that through to the team. Jimmy, thank you. Hello, Mark.
3: Thank you.
10: Hey, Mark.
4: G'day, guys. How are you?
10: Yeah, good. We're here. We're good. Yeah, we're fine.
4: Okay, I just wanted to talk to you about Billy Dowling. I've been watching Billy for a while in the Sandville and how often he's been named as an emergency. You can only be as good as the opposition that you're playing against, but I've noted with him, and the reason he got drafted, his offense and defense running, it's a real weapon. And he can play on the wing and kick 3 goals, but I'd like to see him be given a chance in the midfield, and I'd be interested on Campo's thoughts about, because he's got such a tank and runs forward and backward the way he does, offence, defence, that he could at some point be used as a negator on other mids on oppos that just have a tendency to break loose and get free. He's got a big body about him, so I think there's a lot of upside to Billy.
11: Yeah, well, it's an interesting one, Mark, because he's been, I think this is his fourth year on the list, and he's probably only played a handful of games, to be fair. It's his second time back in this year. He's definitely played a lot more of his footy as an inside mid rather than a winger or that high half forward. He definitely played wing half forward, didn't go into the centre bounce at all. The challenge is who you're going to squeeze out. Like, if you're going to play him in that role, and he can get up and ground and his tank's okay, is that the Peatling defensive mid-type role, because he's probably not ahead of Rankin. He's probably not ahead of, obviously, Jordan Dawson through there.
10: Or Berry.
11: So
10: and
11: then,
10: now Dan Curtin.
11: And you only need one more in that rotation. So that,
10: is he in front of Saligo? There's one.
11: Haven't seen enough of him
10: no.
11: to evaluate that. And only seen him at Sandford level. Dominates at Sandford level, but we know that the AFL midfield is slightly different.
10: And Jake was in the centre square a bit more this week.
11: Yeah, he was.
10: See, and now Barry's back next week, so how do they juggle that? They've got to get that midfield mix right from here. They've got 3 weeks to do it.
11: Yeah, and it's interesting.
10: Pick it and stick it.
11: Yeah, because he played wing, did a really good job. You would think that Cook's got one side. Cummings played wing more on the weekend rather than half back.
10: I like him on the wing.
11: I think he's probably there. So that's the third one. And and that's the conversation we'll ask Sloaney around what that looks like, because six or eight or nine forwards doesn't go into six.
10: Yep.
11: And so they've got some team players to shuffle around.
10: Square peg, round hole.
11: Yep.
10: Yep, all that.
2: Well, there's some good problems to have at the very least. It's 4:30 headlines time. Port Adelaide's assistant coach and forwards coach, and Darren Reeves, is going to join us straight up next, and Rory Sloan coming up at 5.
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3: Good afternoon. Mel Usher with the news headlines. Bird flu has been confirmed in the Coorong as the number of SA cases rises to 58. Sports and entertainment agent Ralph Carr has been convicted of rape. America has recorded its biggest weekend at the box office in film history. And in sport, Port Zach Butters was back running at Alberton today, less than a month after he had surgery. Now checking 5AA traffic.
6: Afternoons, you've got that crash at Kentown causing a few headaches for the drive home. Rundle Road affecting Rundle Street outbound. And a north crash there going cleaned up. Womber Road near Eastern Road and a breakdown at Croydon still causing headaches. South Road near William Street. Busy at the moment, Marion Road, Marion, with the camera at Lower Athelstan Road at Athelstan. You can now book an REA approved repairer online. 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Adelaide's most accurate traffic. On 5AA.
3: The 5AA forecast, a possible shower down to 7 tonight, cloudy tomorrow 14. Right now it is 14 degrees. We'll have more news at 5 on 5AA, always Adelaide.
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27: Rosanna Mangiarelli here on 7 News. The terrifying moment an Adelaide driver comes under attack. Tributes for a young tradie killed in a Hindley Street tragedy. And a sight for sore eyes as Zach Butters returns to the track. We'll be right back.
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17: The effort is there. Like, it's there. You know, you see Mitch Datto's effort in that last quarter, the way he covered the ground and didn't give up, and we defend till the end. You know, that was a great example of that. So we love that. We love that from our players, and we love that from everyone. So we can't question that part of it. There's just a bit more method that we're going to keep working on.
9: Another close loss for Port Adelaide, 25 minutes to 5. Campo sitting in for Timmy G, who's out for the week. He's up in Darwin enjoying the Darwin Cup today. And we're taking your calls on 8223 0000. It's our Monday footy review.
10: Certainly is. Well, Port lost to GWS at home. It was only by 12 points. We brought up a good point. Campo did just a chase in that last quarter with one of the players they so want to win. Joining us is forward coach Darren Reeves. Reeva, welcome.
18: Afternoon, boys. How are we?
10: You can tell a lot from a coach in a post-game by the way he talks. And Josh Carr's post-match, he was disappointed to lose.
18: Yeah, I think we all are, mate. We want to win as much as anyone, and we understand where we're at as a team right now and what the seasons look like for us. But I think Josh has been open in that we want to accelerate into the end of the year, and part of that is we want to win every game of football that we're involved in. And so it was disappointing to lose on Saturday night.
10: Yeah. Look, you had 11 players under 50 games, four of them under 10. That's just fact. They're not excuses, and Josh would never say that. You're the second youngest by games played this round. You're going to get swings in games, in momentum. You're going to get frustrating moments, Darren. How do you fast track that?
18: Well, yeah, I mean, the reality is that's the situation we're in, and yeah. I mean, the opportunity is that we're getting some games into guys that, you know, at the start of the year we might have thought they weren't going to be playing AFL footy this year, but the upside of that is they get experience and understand what it looks like, and we feel like we can bridge the gap between what our senior blokes look like and our younger guys look like in real time, and that's a real positive. And they get to experience the level and understand what it takes to perform week in, week out against really good opposition. So there's a positive in that.
10: Yeah, and I always like to know and see the best. We have seen that this year. Certainly against the Crows. When you guys bring the heat and you can get that pressure rating up over 200, God, you're good. And most teams are when they can do that. You can defend the turnover and then you can go straight back at them. Then the frustrating thing with that is you know, you have to get that last kick and you might just miss it. And you can't sustain that pressure for four quarters. They're just work-ons that another pre-season will do for you, Reeva.
18: Yeah, I think so, mate. And we had a real clear focus going into this game around team defence, and we had some goals that we wanted to achieve in that space. We felt like it had sort of just dropped away over the last couple of weeks against really good teams. So we were able to achieve that, but the flip side of that is we were pretty clunky in our offence, and that's been a bit of a challenge for us. And a bit of that's personnel, and a bit of that is some young guys that are fearful of making mistakes at different times. So the challenge for us as a coaching group over the next 3 weeks is how do we eliminate that fear, and the young blokes and the guys that are sometimes a bit safe with ball in hand, how do we get them feeling really confident about every opportunity that exists in front of them? So it's a bit of a challenge, and it's been certainly a bit of a focus in our review today.
10: Okay.
11: And Reeva, excuse me, the last 2 weeks, I mean, you spoke about it with Brisbane. They were more kick mark and they obviously were able to get through. And then you played GWS, who were completely different with a handball receive game. How did you, I guess, teach the guys in 6 days to change the mode of how you wanted to defend?
18: We've been really consistent, Campo, on what our defensive method looks like through the course of the year. We felt like we'd sort of, not got spooked, but we'd gone away from trusting our method and become a little bit being towed around by the opposition. So it was really a focus on how it looks and what each area of the ground needs to be doing in each moment. And we felt, while it wasn't perfect again on the weekend, we saw some real growth in that. And to the boys' credit, they were able to achieve the goals we set going into the game. And that's a positive. And while there's still growth within that as well.
11: Well, you've done a wonderful job in terms of what you guys as coaches and players implementing a defensive structure. I mean, you roughly been around third in the comp all year, and only gave up the last 2 weeks 100 points. But your kick mark game has been a bit of a focus. We did the first game against Adelaide at Alberton Oval, and it was really obvious there that you wanted to go down that track. That obviously helps, one, keeps the ball off the opposition, but two, it allows you to set up behind the ball defensively. But is that still a bit of a work on to get a little bit more deeper, quicker entries and through the corridor?
18: Yeah, absolutely, man. It's going to be a real work in progress for us for the rest of this year and certainly through the preseason into next. And we want all phases of our game to be able to work together and help each other, and that's a big part of it. But within that too, we've got to get better at our contest method and how we extract ball out of contest and with our hands out of contest and where we're able to attack from that as well. So there's certainly all parts of the game to improve, but yeah, the kick mark and moving the footy by foot has certainly been a big focus for us.
11: And your young forward group, you've had a really good look at what you've got there, and you know, Whitlock, Berry, Zadoe's come in recently, Durden, Vicentini have all gone through there. How do you think that's moving forward? And I love the fact that Joe Berry got pushed to a wing in that second half. He looked quite comfortable there.
18: Yeah, it was really good for Joey. It was a rough afternoon in Brisbane for him. It sort of didn't quite work. So I loved his response last week, the way he was able to bounce back. And he played with speed on the weekend. He took the game on every opportunity he got. So great for him to be exposed up the ground. Yeah, we've got a really young forward line. And I mean, Jack Whitlock's had a really strong year as a young key forward. And you mentioned Mitch Zatto and Xavier Bammer that have come in mid-year and done a really solid job, and Corey Durden's had a solid year as well. So it's a young, progressing forward line. We feel like there's been some positive, there's some genuine upside still to get out of that group for sure.
10: What are your numbers telling you about defending turnovers, Reva?
18: We're just talking about that not long ago, mate, actually. We're still in pretty good shape, one from defending and two from scoring off it. But we certainly want to get better, but I think we sit around mid-table, which is not too bad. We were pretty good early in the year, particularly defending off it. It had been a challenge over the last month, but was much better on the weekend.
10: Yeah. And again, that just comes down to class and polish. We know that if you make good decisions under pressure and hit targets, there's going to be less turnovers. Yeah. And they're behind the ball. You don't have to defend it. And that's just the quality of player. Is this 3 weeks and the 3 weeks before giving you guys a chance to look at who can and who can't in those sort of situations too? Like, really look at that list? And then the second part of that is will you try and blood a few more to have a look in the next 3 weeks?
18: Yeah, I mean, we've had a fair look at the list so far. But yeah, certainly an opportunity for some guys to show their prowess at this level over the last 3 weeks, and we'll be encouraging that. From a sample perspective, you know, you still want guys playing good footy to earn their opportunity as well. So that's important. But yeah, there's certainly great opportunity for a number of young guys to stamp their case moving forward over the next 3 weeks.
10: Sydney and Sydney will pose another test for you.
18: Oh, absolutely, mate. That's almost as hard a challenge as there is in the game at the moment, isn't it? The way they play, and they've been really impressive the last couple of weeks in being able to change modes within games from a handball game into a kick mark game as well. So they've certainly got different ways of playing, so that provides a huge challenge.
11: All right, enough of the soft stuff, Reva. I've got a question here for you. Now, I always was part of this debate with, and it was Paddy Dangerfield was the player, so you probably know where I'm going with this. Jason Horne-Francis, he's had an unbelievable year. You'd probably like two of him.
10: His last month.
11: Who wins the debate out of you and Stewie Jew as to where you put him in the game?
18: Well, early in the year I was winning it, but that was probably more because where Jason was with his preparation. But, I mean, you'd love to have three of him, I think. If we could have one behind the ball, one on the ball and one forward, that'd be magnificent. But, no, he's had an outstanding, particularly second half of the year. I think he's got real balance in his preparation. He understands what he needs to do week in, week out. And he's played super footy, even on the weekend, like recognising he's got a strong tag and putting himself in the right spot on the ground early just to get himself going. And he's got a really good understanding and balance in his all-round game, so he's playing great footy.
11: And what's your balance like, Reva, amongst the coaching group about trying to play your way and trying to take away the opposition, you know, particularly this week against Sydney?
18: I think our big focus as a coaching group is to play our way as much as possible, understanding the quality of the opposition. But we do feel like the way we defend can challenge Sydney. If they play that handball game. Certainly provide a different challenge if they start to play in different modes, but they certainly play a corridor biased game of football, so they give you a chance to get after them. So we felt like we did a pretty good job against them last time we played them. They're a different proposition this weekend, but a good opportunity for our boys.
10: Did we see reports today that Zach Butters has got his running shoes on and he's out at Albert and Oval doing a couple of laps and getting amongst it?
18: He was, mate. He was back running this morning, which is quite outstanding, 20 days after surgery. And I think the physios and doctors are saying it's not uncommon for that type of injury, probably less uncommon for the type of the high-grade injury that he had. But he's a different beast, Zach, and he was certainly out ticking the legs over today. So he's making progress. He's obviously got a fair bit to get through still, but he feels like he's giving himself a chance to play again at some point.
10: Yeah, you got a number of texts saying exactly what I had in my mind. I watched young Jimmy play against Glenelg on the weekend, and there was a bloke by the name of Lockie Hosey. I think he kicked six in the end. You coached him. He is the clear best player in the sample. He is clearly at AFL level. Would you guys look at him?
18: Oh, mate, that's probably not in my jurisdiction, but me personally, I think he's capable of playing AFL footy right now. I've got that for 3 or 4 years, and I've just loved the way he's continued to get better each year, and I'm sure, I've said this a couple of times now, I'm sure if someone gave him a chance, he wouldn't be out of place, that's for sure.
10: Well said. Dougie Cochran, how'd he go on the sample? They're the next 10 texts we've got. Ask him about Dougie Cochran. He played in the sample on the weekend.
18: Yeah, for us, it was his first game in 12 months. Yes. It was just about playing footy. It was a bit of a rough day for the Sample boys, and him playing forward didn't get a look at it early, but he went behind the ball in the last quarter and found a bit of it, and he was in a few contests, and he got a few bumps and bruises, so he's walked out of that pretty well, and he's only going to get better from here, which is really positive.
10: My old team's pretty good, aren't they, Reeven Nord? They're coming back. Harry Boyd's back in. They're well coached.
18: I did watch them yesterday, and they certainly play a different brand to anyone else at Sample level.
10: Do.
18: And they could be really hard to beat, I think, when it comes to the big time.
10: They play the right way. So do you guys. Hey, Reeva, thanks for your time.
18: Appreciate it, boys. Thanks for chatting.
10: Yeah, look, and people go, they're 15th. That's fact. Look at who they've got out. Look at how they're playing. Your numbers that you like. Mm. Tick, tick, tick. So they've got Sydney and Sydney, Melbourne at home, then the Bombers. Josh gets another pre-season to get some talent back in there. They beat the Crows in a showdown. I mean, they took Fremantle to the cleaners all but. I mean, this Sydney game, they'll be up there and around there, and you can just see what will happen. They'll be around the mark. Their pressure drops off, and then the opposition have some moments on them. They kick multiple goals.
11: Another pre-season.
10: They'll be all right.
11: You heard there. They're defensively sound, which is a good
10: third.
11: Is a good sounding board.
10: Yeah.
11: Bit different to what Stephen King's doing at Melbourne. He's the opposite.
10: He's gone more offense,
11: which is fine. There's not a right way or a wrong way. Their contest method, that's an evolution, and that's happens all the way through the year because you come up against different teams that throw different things at you around there, and they're probably two goals off, what they need to be from an average to be an average offensive team to be a very good team. So about 80 points, two more goals gets you up around the top four, top five, about 92 points, and it's probably a goal off turnover and a goal off stoppage where they need to keep improving.
10: Just their accuracy in front of goal. If that's all they fixed over the summer,
11: did you watch West Coast yesterday?
10: Awful. 19 points. They were. Who's that bloke with the mullet?
0: Waterman.
10: Oh, my God,
0: it's getting embarrassing.
10: What's wrong with you?
11: Yeah, he's making Mitch Georgiades look like Brendan Favol.
10: He was a good kick. Was he a better kick than Dunstall?
11: Well, one kick, 600.
10: No,
11: Jason Dunstall kicked
10: 1,200. Yeah.
11: In terms of technique.
10: Fev was a good kick.
11: No, Fev was, he would, if I had my life dependent on it for a set shot, he'd be the one.
10: He would be up there for me too. It's a good argument.
0: So Jake Waterman this year, 103 shots on goal. He's kicked 43 goals, 50.
10: See, that's awful.
0: So that's a lot. That's 10 awful. Misses in that as well.
10: You know what he needs to do? Have a haircut.
0: Now that'll help. That'll help indeed.
11: You don't like the little mud flap he's got going on at the back.
10: Mud flap.
11: You used to have one of those. What are you talking about?
10: Well, everyone did in the 80s. You know, I just went with the flow.
0: Let's get your calls on the air next. Let's check your traffic first.
6: Well, the Dunedin crash at Kentown still causing delays. Rundle Road affecting Rundle Street outbound. Crash at Edinburgh North, Womber Road near Eastern Road, and a breakdown at Croydon tonight. South Road near William Street causing headaches. First, what am I to look out for the drive home at Holden Hill, Grand Junction Road near North East Road with the camera at Wantana Avenue, Gillis Plains. 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Adelaide's most accurate traffic on 5AA.
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0: It's 7 minutes to five. Campo with Rowie, Timmy G away for the week with Rory Sloan coming up at 5 o'clock. And we'll speak to Jordan Lewis as well in the next hour. But we're taking your calls. Our Monday footy review on 8223 0000.
10: Yeah, there's a good text here. Campo. Are Port a better team this year compared to last? It's from Anthony. That's a good question.
11: Yes, defensively.
10: Yes, tick.
11: Yep.
10: Not wins.
11: Yeah.
10: You can't compare because this year they've been decimated with injury. Mm-hmm. No two ways about it. But I like what they're building now mm-hmm. compared to what they had last year.
11: Yep.
10: Is that a fair comment?
11: Well, I think they're building a brand that Josh feels like they can win finals with.
10: There you go. Stands up in yep. finals.
11: And defence is a huge part of that.
10: And I'm a big Ken fan, but theirs didn't.
11: Mm.
10: That's fact.
11: Yep.
10: No, well done. Good question, Anthony. Good question. We got anything for Anthony? No. Hello, Rosemary.
2: Hello, Stephen. Hello, Campo.
11: Hey, Rosemary, what do you got?
2: Well, first off, I'd like to know, I've got two questions, please. I'd like to know why the Crows are considered okay to be punching bags for other teams. That happened with Dacos the other night when Dawson chased him down on the sideline. He got up, ran around in front of Dawson and punched him. Like, and he bent right over. Now, it takes a lot to get Dawson to go over. Nothing was shown after that. So they obviously didn't want it shown to Christian. And then the next one, Kakko, why was Worrell targeted on Saturday? He was taken down a couple of times and like there were three of them around him, and then Kakko pulled him off a player and he actually landed on his head. Now, why isn't Kakko? That was a disgusting effort by Kakko. So I'm just wondering why, Campo, and I trust you to give me an honest answer. You know, it's nothing untoward. But Silthorpe got a match. A punch that you couldn't even see. And why doesn't that happen for our guys? We're not punching bags.
10: Thanks, Rosemary.
11: Yeah, thanks, Rosemary. I don't seem to remember those incidences too much. I mean, Riley's was just one of that's just stupidity. I mean, Luke Traynor did it against Richmond yesterday, just punched the bloke in the stomach. Like, they know that anything from there,
10: they've clamped down
11: the,
10: on that.
11: The pulling off of guys when they're having a wrestle, all that, there's not much in there. There's just a fine. I don't remember the Nick Dacos, Jordan Dawson one.
0: I remember the tackle. I don't remember anything untoward around that moment.
11: Look, I think
10: just don't pull off a player. That's it. You don't get.
11: Seem to remember those incidences too much. I mean, Riley's was just one of that's just stupidity. I mean, Luke Traynor did it against Richmond yesterday, just punched the bloke in the stomach. Like, they know that anything from there,
10: they've clamped down
11: the,
10: on that.
11: The

0: tradition of giving, you know, physicality and those sort of things, and we look around the competition and is there some guys probably get the rub of the grain? Yeah, probably. Yeah.
1: Of course they do. Probably. They're in black and white jumpers normally. There's a text here. Has a Crow player being charged by the MRO?
2: There was earlier. One of the... Oh, I think it was Josh Worrell, was it? Got a fine for striking. Here it is here. So the MRO charging Crows defender Josh Worrell. He had an incident with Angus Clark. Cited for striking in the first quarter. Received a $1,500 fine.
1: Please.
2: That's all it is.
1: So hello, Johnny at Port Augusta.
3: Hi, boys. I think Rosen thinks the game is invented in 1991 or 97, 98, maybe. But it doesn't matter. Oh, it's some real stuff. Campo, love your work, mate. Love your work. But please don't refer to Porto as Port Power. You know, Port sports hate that.
0: Okay.
3: And it's not defense, it's defense. We're not the 51st state of America yet. So I was watching the footy.
0: Anything else,
3: it's
0: John?
3: Defense. But anyway, enough of that. Josh Shelley.
0: Yes.
3: When do you. Getting kicking is a good. I did not want any AFL on the weekend. I've got to declare that. But I saw 5 minutes of bounce last night. I saw Josh Shelley. Aaron Gage showed Josh Shelley wiggling his backside and whatever else to the cameras and all the rest of it. Getting kick with a cow, Josh Shelley. All I've got to beat up a wooden spoon over that GBs. He reminds me of Andrew Newton Garman. Thanks, fellas.
1: Oh, that's John.
0: So John's just come on and just drive by
2: five or six
0: and Josh Shelley as well.
2: Yeah.
0: Okay,
1: but you were upset with Josh in the call where he dropped that mark and he didn't chase.
0: Well, the preview to that was what do they want to get out of this game?
1: Yes.
0: Right? So they're playing the bottom two teams the next 2 weeks. You want to build finals habits, correct? If you were the coach, 100%. I would have thought that would have been a no-brainer in terms of what goes up on the whiteboard. Josh Shelley dropped the ball, which he
1: dropped
0: took
1: the
0: mark. Didn't have a great day.
1: No.
0: Didn't influence the game at all. They had 58, 60 entries.
1: Yeah.
0: Dropped the ball and then just let it go. Didn't chase out, was walking behind the thing. And I'm sitting there going, well, if that was grand final day, would we accept that?
1: No. Well done. Yeah, I like it.
0: Yeah. So that was where that came from. So I looked at it from a coaching perspective. I wouldn't have been that happy with that.
1: No.
0: Because we had our way with Essendon. It was a pretty easy performance, pretty easy win. I would have thought that you would have been well and truly up for the fight in terms of your defensive pressure because he didn't have a great game the week before. So
1: final standards for the next 3 weeks should be written on the whiteboard. Boom.
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11: A possible shower down to 7 tonight, cloudy tomorrow and 14. With the 5 o'clock news, I'm Mel Usher. A driver has been killed in a crash near Strathalbyn. A van and a truck collided head-on at Santa Grove at lunchtime. The driver and sole occupant of the van, a 45-year-old man from Hindmarsh Island, died at the scene. The driver of the truck, a 61-year-old Murray Bridge man, was not physically injured. The state road toll for the year is now 72.
12: Bird flu has now been confirmed in the Coorong as the number of SA cases rises to 58. The total number nationwide is 78. We've already had a

0: mortality event in the state's southeast, but no poultry lockdowns are being enforced at this stage. Federal Environment Minister Murray Watt warns about the spread of bird flu.
1: The reality is you can't stop native and wild birds flying around, and you can't stop wild animals moving around. And that will mean more mass mortality events like the one we have now seen.
0: A Singapore Airlines flight bound for Adelaide was turned around earlier today due to a mechanical issue. SQ277 left Changi Airport this morning before turning back over Indonesia. It was in the air for less than 4 hours. Passengers are being transferred to other flights. With the fuel excise for motorists and road users now ended, the ACCC will be keeping a close eye on any price gouging by servos. The Federal Treasurer has instructed fuel retailers not to. CEO of Australasian Convenience and Petroleum Marketers Association, Rowan Lee, says once service station tanks are empty and new deliveries of fuel come in, the wholesale price will rise and increase the price at the bowser.
2: On Friday, it was in Melbourne for unleaded. It was $1.83.1, and today it's $2.03.6. So it's a 20.5-cent difference in the wholesale price.
0: Major bookmakers are being accused of using drugs, escorts and cash incentives to keep gamblers punting. A parliamentary inquiry is underway examining the federal government's bill to limit wagering advertising. Former NRL player Luke Bateman has told the hearing he did drugs with executives from an unnamed betting company at a VIP event. Mr. Bateman says these inducements worsened his gambling addiction.
3: Encouragement to stay within it and continue the harmful behaviours. It's really difficult for me, you know, it destroyed my life for many years. There were so many loved ones in my life who were so deeply affected as well. You know, I was stealing money from my own mother to get those bonus bets, to get those inducements.
0: Retired AFL great Dustin Martin has severed ties with his longtime manager Ralph Carr, who's been identified as the high-profile Melbourne man convicted of rape. A suppression order on Carr's name was lifted today after the 66-year-old was last week found guilty of raping a woman at his home in 2023. Carr was married to Tina Arena in the 1990s. WA's ombudsman is reviewing the way authorities responded to prominent Jeffrey Epstein accuser Virginia Giuffre before her death. The government watchdog received a request from Ms. Giuffre's family, which raised concerns about the actions of WA police in the lead-up to her death in Perth's Wheatbelt last year. Last month, it was revealed WA police had also launched an internal review into their dealings with Giuffre. Now turning to 5AA sport, and Port Zach Butters hit the training track today. He's eyeing a comeback from syndesmosis surgery by the end of the season. Assistant coach Darren Reeves says he has a positive mindset.
4: We understand that it was a significant injury, but he's making solid progress, and yeah, we'll see how that plays out. Ever since he came back into the building after the surgery, his energy amongst the group is infectious, and you can hear where he is no matter where you are in the building. So that's always a positive for the group, and I'm sure it was great for the guys to see him out there running around today.
0: Melbourne is out for revenge on Fremantle this weekend after a fiery encounter between the two sides back in round two. Demons forward Harrison Petty was taunted by Dockers star Patrick Voss during the 48-point loss in Perth.
5: It would be good to get a bit of revenge, but I feel like we're a better team than we were at the start of the year, so be interesting to see how they go over here at the G.
0: And Australia has finished at the top of the medal tally at the Commonwealth Games in Glasgow with 70 gold. Now checking 5AA traffic.
6: Afternoon, a Dry Creek Police incident to look out for. It's on the north-south motorway near the Wingfield Interchange. Big delays outbound through there. Kent Down delays clearing from an earlier crash. Rundle Road affecting Rundle Street. And a breakdown at Croydon to look out for. This one's on South Road near William Street. Burst water mains slowing up the drive home at Holden Hill. Grand Junction Road near North East Road. And a pesky camera this afternoon, White's Road, Parral Alley. 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Adelaide's most accurate traffic on 5AA.
0: Now the 5AA forecast.
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0: A possible shower down to 7 tonight. Cloudy tomorrow, 14. Wednesday, partly cloudy, 15. Thursday, cloud clearing and 18. Right now, it's 13 degrees. Now let's see what's happening on Nine News tonight.
8: Thanks, Heidi. I'm Brenton Wrangless. Tonight, the first bird flu mass mortality event in the country confirmed in SA near Cape Jaffa. Tributes for a promising young footballer who died in a Harley Street crash Saturday night. And power superstar Zach Butters back running as he ramps up his desperate bid to play again this season.
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22: It's 9 minutes after five here on this Monday night. We've been loving your calls and interaction throughout the show, so keep it coming in. 8223-0000 is the number to call.
23: Well, Crows smashed the Dons. They sit fourth on the ladder, have 3 games left to get everything in place for a finals tilt. Joining us is former Crows skipper, absolute star, Rory Sloane. Thanks to Channel 9. Sloaney, welcome.
24: Absolute star, absolute has been, I think you mean, Rowie.
23: Oh, please. Mate, when did you retire?
24: At least 2 years ago.
23: Oh,
24: and I didn't play that year either, so you could say three.
23: No, you'll never be a has-been, not with a record like that. How is the eye?
24: Great. No, eyesight's great, mate. I can see everything beautifully at the moment.
23: So how old are you now?
24: 36.
23: Oh, same age as Paddy D. You could make a comeback, Rory.
24: No, mate, and the way Texie's going too, and
23: yes,
24: Jack Gunston, and
23: yes,
24: James Zorko, Pendles, mate, everyone will keep going on. I can't see any of those guys not playing on this year at the moment with the way they're playing.
23: So have you put on any boofney? What have you put on, 10 kegs, 15?
24: No, Campo let me know. Campo always let me know he had I think it was a 5% rule when you're married.
23: Rule.
24: I said that
23: oh, was it 10%?
24: Or 10% has blown out, has it?
23: GST.
25: No, it was always 10%. My wife reminds me regularly about that, Slaney.
24: Yeah. So she should. So, no, when Campo said that, I thought I'll try and do the same. So I get a little bit of gym work in each morning, and then maybe a couple of runs a week. That keeps me occupied.
23: Yeah. Well, what percent am I then, Kappa? I played at 82, and I blew out to 118.
24: That's not good.
25: That's
24: numbers,
25: probably 30% over.
24: 30, yeah, that's 30 plus.
25: But not now. You should see him now, Slaney.
23: Hey,
25: he's
23: Slaney,
25: looking.
23: I'm back.
25: He's almost in playing condition now.
23: It's called Japanese whiskey and protein diet.
25: There you go. Well, it's working.
23: Do you like good that combo? That is a good combo.
24: That's a tasty combo.
23: Now, tasty, talking about tasty, September's around the corner. The Crows have 3 weeks to rest who they need to get their game plan in order that they stand up into September. Are you confident?
24: Yeah, I'm confident. I don't know about resting too many. This is probably the problem coming in towards the end of the year. And, I mean, it was great to see Billy Dowling come in and Oscar Ryan come in and play some ripping footy. But that caused a bit of a problem as well because Nixie doesn't like to just drop guys straight away. And they'll play again next week for sure, those two. But this is a time of the year you really want to embed your best side and build a level of confidence coming into finals. And especially when you've got Freo in 2 weeks. I think you want your best side humming by that point, and especially Giants in the last round. Like, these are must win games for Adelaide, and you want to build a level of confidence because if they win the next three, they'll make the top four for sure. So I think that'll be crucial, and I'd love to see them get fourth spot. The pressure be off. You play Freo over there, first final, and I reckon that'd be a really good chance of winning that.
25: Well, the other thing to that, Sloane, is through selection, you mentioned those young guys, and we did the game yesterday. They were great. Looked like they were right up to the level. But Riley Thilthorpe played that second ruck option. Rowie's been calling for it for a long time. He kicked five, albeit I'm not sure Essendon are obviously great defensively, and there wasn't a lot of pressure. But he spent more time in the ruck, more time than perhaps what Toby Murray would have been. He was there for about 26 ruck contests, and he did have an influence. And we've always thought that was it. Part of why he was an All-Australian last year. So it's going to be an interesting debate in the next couple of weeks.
24: Oh, I was calling the same thing midway through the year. It seems silly to me that he's just been playing a permanent forward role when he was an All-Australian ruck and forward last year. Like, he's up there with Luke Jackson when he's absolutely humming. And, I don't know. He's so good at ground level. Knowing Riley, he's so good at ground level. His ball use is so good. I think it becomes an absolute weapon for him as well. And I'd lock him in if he keeps doing that for, like, at least your five clearances a game. But the other part to that, Campo, is you know what it's like. You can get lost up forward a bit, especially if team defence is really good. You might not touch it for a period of time, but playing in the ruck just gets you around the ball. It makes you feel a part of the game. And I think that's massive for Riley's confidence, is just to feel a part of the game.
25: Yep, agreed. And you've got our vote with that in here. We speak about it regularly. Now, the other challenge to that, though, Sloane, is I'll give you some names. Fogg, Thilthorpe, Tex, Neil Bullen, Archie, Keys, Rochelle, Taylor and Rankin all can't fit in that forward line.
24: No, I agree. And that's where I think Ranks, you're going to have to see Rankin play a more permanent midfield role. And I've loved the development of him in the second half of the year. I thought his defensive work's gone to another level. I see him pushing hard back into defence now, where I reckon that was a feedback for him the first half of the year. So you can count Rankin out. He'll pinch hit, certainly in midfield, and pinch hit up forward and push harder forward, I think. And that's what you've got Neil Bullen and the team for, right? Like, just to provide a bit of coverage and allow Rankin to play more that midfield front half game and get guys like Neil Bullen and Keezy just to shift and make sure they can support and help out and get a bit of coverage for Ranks there as well. So they fit. Somehow I think it might be someone like Archie may miss out. Tex is in great form. He's still kicking goals. He's still presenting really well. Fogg's been outstanding before he got super unlucky at the tribunal. So I see Tex and Fogg playing. I see Riley. I see the big three playing up there, but yeah, I don't think Toby Murray will manage to squeeze back in, or Finbar, unfortunately. But that, from there, you've got to go small and got to provide some pressure.
25: I actually thought Archie moved as good as I've seen yesterday, Sloane. And what he can do,
23: dropping him.
25: He actually can play wing for you as well, and he's played in a couple of premierships, which is important, I think, with just a little bit of seniority on game day as well.
24: And sorry, that's probably what I meant. I just can't see him squeezing into the forward line. I think that wing role is going to become crucial for him. And I think, as you mentioned, like, just his expertise in finals, you have to play him, but it's going to be further up the ground.
25: Well, and the other one that we've been dying to see, it was Dan Curtin through the midfield. We finally saw it. 18 disposals, 5 clearances. I just think he needs more time in there, Sloane. You know what it's like. You went from a wing role into an inside mid. You've got to find your rhythm in there. Have they got enough time heading into the finals to have a good look at that?
24: Well, yeah, because they did it all pre-season. And the word out of the Crows pre-season was he was just absolutely destroying it through the midfield. He's providing that big body midfield clearance type, but then he was adding that burst and speed, which you don't really think you never really understood how much of it he had, but then you see it on the week, and he has the ability to burst out of stoppages. And I think a Dan Curtin, say against Collingwood for the other week, for example, like, Collingwood's initial pressure is so good, but if you can have that burst of speed and test the tackler out and get past that initial layer of pressure, and get it to the outer layer, that's when you can expose the best pressure teams. And they're the type of players you need to play in finals, guys who can handle that pressure but stand up in a tackle and still distribute it afterwards. So, yeah, I think they're going to have to bite the bullet. But again, that comes down to, like, who drops out.
25: Yeah.
24: You're going to have Rankin. You're going to have Dorse. Sam Berry's had a ripping season. Is it Peatling? But then he's done some unbelievable roles tagging as well, Peatling, this year. So, yeah, this is what I mean. I'm not sure Adelaide know their best mix yet. I still don't know their best mix coming into finals. And that's probably the only bit that concerns me at the moment. I'm back in their game plan, but they've got to find their best mix coming into the next couple of games.
23: I'd like, you said you're back in their game plan. You're right. It's built on having a crack. There's no doubt they can bring the heat as good as any. They can sustain it. They may have good enough quality players to be able to hurt the opposition. Reliant a little bit more on Dawson, but if Rankin can do what he does, I'd just like to see them more attacking from the back half. Now, they were on the weekend. Campo said 5 goals from D50. I think 17 of them were through the corridor. It was Essendon. We call them witches' hats. Geelong aren't going to let you do that. Brisbane probably not as well. Fremantle certainly won't, and Sydney, because they can really bring the heat. But I want to see them go straight back at the oppo a bit more. I hate them holding up this bloody T-tempo bloody thing. Sides like Collingwood since halftime, Geelong have certainly tweaked their game. They go straight back at the oppo, Rory, and we can go back at them as good as any.
24: And as I said, their game plan stacks up for me, but it's when they get challenged. And you mentioned the T sign goes up. It's my most hated sign of the club. And every time that goes up, it means they're going to play a half ground, a skinny game, and just put it into a contest. And I don't like it, because I see them against Collingwood. When they isolate Collingwood's defenders one-on-one, they absolutely brained them. Same against Geelong.
23: Yep.
24: If they open the ground up, and yes, that exposes you sometimes a little bit on transition, but what it does, I think they're good enough now to really challenge opposition teams. And I've watched Brisbane closely the last couple of years. When they get challenged, you watch what they do. They almost double down on attack. They go through the corridor. They rip numbers through there. They still want to open the ground up and challenge a team. And you've got to do that against teams like Collingwood, and that's where they came unstuck the other weekend. And I think that's, Mick Malthouse made his comments, right? But I think that's what he meant by it. And he just wants to see them be harder and stick at their game plan for longer. And that's the only, I think, the room for improvement that Adelaide need to win finals and to challenge in a grand final is to make sure, no matter what, under what sort of pressure, they stick to their plan.
25: So, Sloaney, is that more around that Nixie doesn't trust the group to get it done, or it's more a safety mechanism to keep them in the game?
24: Yeah, it's probably a bit of both. Like, a couple of times the game starts to get out of hand, against Collingwood in particular. The game started to get out of hand in the contest. So what levers can you pull to change that and change that momentum to pull it back into a contest and get yourself back in the fight? But it is a part of it as coaches. You've got to back your troops in and your game plan in. And there's other levers to pull, as you know, Campo, whether it be a Dawson. Like, I love when Dawson goes behind the ball as a seventh and they can build the ball up to him. And I mean, there are plenty of other levers you can use to try and stop momentum as well.
23: Just quickly on Port, it's going to be a long 3 weeks. They just lost to GWS. They sit 15th. There's no doubt Josh Carr knows what he wants from this group. He just doesn't have the talent at this stage. How tough is it when you know you're not going to make finals and you just got to get through 3 weeks, Rory, from a player's perspective?
24: It's not overly tough, because you know that you're only 3 weeks away from not playing footy again for the remainder of the season and long into next year, right? So, the message would be all about just keep having a crack, and that's what I've loved about Kari and the group that have played this year. It's been a young group, but the development of, like, some guys like Corey Durden, for example, who's come from a club, you thought he was a fringe player, and now he's one of the better small forwards in the comp. The pressure he's applied, the development he's had, has been outstanding. Richards through the midfield, I've loved that move. And there's the way that they're playing, I think their fans would be really proud of the footy. Even the way Kari's handled, even the recent stuff with Craig Kelly, like, he just goes in and he makes you proud probably to be a Port Adelaide fan. Like, he's not just going to be pushed over and pushed around by other clubs and everything that's going on, right? So I love the way he has coached this year. He's been a bit unlucky with injuries too, and even with Mitch Georgiades, if he had kicked a little straighter for 3 games, they would have won 3 or 4 more games. So there's little moments like that throughout the year. They could have been a little closer, but what they've done is be able to get game time and experience into some of these kids that they're going to need to be playing some senior footy for a long time to come.
23: Well, on the right track is how we say that. Hey, Rory, love talking footy with you, mate. Could do it for hours. Thanks for your time. We'll speak soon.
24: Yeah, we'll speak soon, fellas.
23: Well done. Rory Sloan, our guest.
22: 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It's time for a break. 21 after 5. We'll come back with your calls on 8223 0000. Here's traffic.
6: Dry Creek, a police incident on the North South Motorway to the Wingfield Interchange. Really big delays heading outbound through there. Two car crash in Madindi, North Katerris near Stephen Terrace, and a multi car prang at Ascot Park Railway Terrace near Dunorland Road. Camera, Reservoir Road, Hope Valley. 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
22: It's 26 minutes after 5. Campo's in for Timmy G, who's at the Darwin Cup tonight, and he's in there for the entire week. I tell you what, the Cup's about to be run in a few minutes. We'll see if he gets a winner or not. Maybe we'll try and call him up and get him on the show.
0: 5:30.
25: Yeah.
23: 5:30.
0: We'll get a little update on that very shortly. Back to your calls as well. And soon, Jordan Lewis from Fox Footy.
23: Now, Campo spoke about weight. We did that with Rory, that you can only put on 10% GST. So if you played at 82, 10% of 82 is 8.2 kilo. So you should blow out to 90.
25: Mm.
23: And that would be acceptable by your wife, your family and your doctor.
25: Mm.
23: I turned 60 and I had to get a nurse to come out for Zurich to take my bloods. And I was up the yin-yang with everything.
25: Mm.
23: I had a fatty liver of this, liver of that. Kit. I was on the borderline. My bloods, my sugars were just appalling.
25: Mm-hmm.
23: And it was a kick in my guts because I got on the scales. Now, mind you, I did have my RMs and these work clothes on, but I tipped it at 118. And I thought, you fat pig. You absolute...
25: A little bit of self-feedback.
23: Loser. Yeah. Didn't even want to look at myself in the mirror. Couldn't stand it. Anyway, so someone's texted in. Roy, I've done the math. You blew out by 43.9% from my last playing weight of 82 to 118 kilo. Well, thank you, Michelin man Russell.
25: Mm.
23: What's the fattest you've been?
25: Well, probably what I'm at now.
23: So you've chubba-chubbed. Are you over 10%? You are, right?
25: I'm over 10%.
23: Oh, Mama Bear wouldn't be happy.
25: No, she's giving me some feedback.
23: Some
25: fair
23: solid
25: enough.
23: Feedback.
25: It's fair enough.
0: It's a gift.
25: Fair enough. Yeah, it's fair enough. Gift. It's about my health and your health. So
23: I tell you, 50, how good's this? 50 was the new 40. 60, you know you're 60.
25: Mm.
23: I've got a hip. I'm in all sorts.
0: Feeling it all.
23: I am.
25: Well, so, I'm 50 and I'm feeling it all.
23: How much do I squint? I don't want to wear glasses, but boy, do I need them.
25: You're also coming to the glasses. You've got to get them lasered.
23: Oh, can you?
25: Unbelievable.
23: So for short, I can't read anything.
25: Yeah, well, there's different procedures. Well,
23: but there's not much point me reading because I'm illiterate.
25: Well,
23: I just make stuff up.
25: Yeah, but you'd still want to just be able to read a menu or do those sort of things.
23: Bottom of a wine label.
25: Yeah, I bet you're looking at the bottom line of your business.
23: Yeah, I do. Hey, Dave.
7: Hey, guys. How you going?
23: Yeah, good.
7: Ro, it's time for some hard love, mate, okay?
23: Dave, I've had it. You'd think I'd switch my ears on and listen. All right, you're going to give me some more hard love.
7: Okay. Bear with you, mate. Okay, right,
23: sorry,
7: bear with
23: sorry.
7: Me. Okay.
23: Sorry.
7: Right. Give me a minute, mate, please. Filthy kicked 5 goals, you know, like you said, witch's hat. Move on. Okay? You know, like, is this the Crow Show?
23: No.
7: Honestly, mate, you know, is this the Crow Show, you two guys?
23: No.
7: Now, how many players, A-grade players, have Port Power had out this year through injury? How many?
23: I would say probably 6.
7: Okay, 6 maybe. Okay, I'd say more than that. Okay. But also, they're playing players that should be probably 2 years down the track.
23: Mm-hmm.
7: Okay. And the dumb world. The dumb world, they've tried their heart out. You know, Justin just took up the club on. They took the coaching side on after Hinkley. So, you know, guys, how about some credit about, instead of just saying crows, crows, crows, how about give some respectability about Port Adelaide. You know what I mean? Like, we're struggling.
23: Dave, are your ears bricks? We have been pumping Port up in Josh.
7: You're saying Port needed a good pre-season.
23: Yeah.
7: How many clubs get a good pre-season? They all get good pre-season. Port have a good pre-season. They all get good pre-seasons, mate. It's not about pre-season, Rowie. It's about having respect where, you know, clubs get filtered with injuries.
23: Yeah.
7: Port have. You know, unfortunately, Crows haven't.
23: Come
7: on, guys. It's not the Crow Show.
23: David, do you have a podcast? No. Did you hear our interview with Darren Reeves?
7: That went for 13 minutes.
23: So you didn't hear that interview, Dave?
7: I hear it all, mate, all the time. But I'm just saying, you know what I mean? Like, be fair, fair, mate. You know what I mean? Come on.
23: Fair. Mate, you're 15th, Dave. Dave, you're 15th. You're 15th. You're 15th. Come on.
7: Crow Show, mate.
23: All right. Well, you mustn't have listened to the Darren Reeves interview because I thought we were quite glowing with him about Josh and how he speaks.
25: I couldn't think that we've been any more complimentary about what Josh has done in the playing group. And
23: see,
25: even the pre-season.
23: People like Dave, only they've got selective hearing. Now, I'm not going to throw stones because I do too. There's certain stuff that comes out my wife's gob that I just don't choose to listen to. So we all have selective hearing.
25: Well, even the pre-season comment, Dave, we were talking about implementation of their game style.
23: Correct.
25: So,
23: and embedding it more over a pre-season.
25: Go back and listen. Dave.
23: Dave. You're 15th, buddy.
0: All right, time for the 5:30 headlines. Jordan Lewis is going to cover off more of the footy issues across the weekend next.
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9: Good evening, Mel Usher with the news headlines. A 45-year-old man has been killed in a head-on crash near Strathalbyn. Bird flu has now been confirmed in the Coorong as the number of SA cases rises to 58. Retired AFL great Dustin Martin has severed ties with his longtime manager Ralph Carr after he was identified as a man convicted of rape. And in sport, Crow Josh Worrell has been charged with striking by the MRO following an incident with Essendon's Angus Clark yesterday. Now checking 5AA traffic.
10: Afternoon, a dry creek at a police incident on the North South Minor with the Wingfield interchange. Really big delays outbound through there at the moment. Two car crash in Bedindi, North Good Terrace near Stephen Terrace and Ascot Park. Multi-car Prang Railway Terrace near Dunorland Road. Camera tonight, Gorge Road, Athelstan for the drive home. 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Adelaide's most accurate traffic on 5AA.
9: The 5AA forecast, a possible shower down to 7 tonight, cloudy tomorrow and 14. Right now it's 12 degrees. We'll have more news at 6 on 5AA, always Adelaide.
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0: It's 24 minutes to 6. Nathan Cosmina from the Reds to join us after 6 o'clock. Tell you what, Dave's call just before 5:30 has received plenty of feedback. Should we read a little bit out before we get to Jordan
23: Lewis? Yeah, 15th, mate. Yeah, read one.
0: All right, Andrew says, tell that Dave guy to get a brain. Port have been featured a lot tonight, I reckon. Port there, without Timmy there, and he still has a meltdown. By the way, Port have had no injuries this year that have, and the Crows beat them twice. And Marty says, hi guys, I'm a one-eyed Port supporter. You guys have been more than fair. Personally, we could have won more games by just kicking straight. And it has nothing to do with injuries, just a lack of skill. Thank you, Marty. There's a couple of callers that are waiting in the wings as well, so we might get a few of them on
23: the
0: air.
23: Did one of the techs say Crows beat Port twice? No, they didn't. Port smashed them in the second one. Showdown 60.
0: No, last year.
23: Last year. Oh, okay. Fair cool. Hey, Fox Footy's four-time premiership star. He certainly is that. We love him on our show. Jordan Lewis, welcome.
3: G'day, boys. It's unlike you two to be upsetting people.
23: Well, Campo does it, but I do. Geordie,
25: we couldn't have been any more complimentary, Geordie, around Port Adelaide, and we just got absolutely rock and rolled by someone.
23: And we gave the listeners some solid feedback. Jordan, Port are 15th. They're bottom four.
3: I tell you what, I did a couple of years ago, I did Brekkie Radio, and I had to check into a mental institution after that. We're reading the text machine, my God.
23: Yeah, you do get some good feedback. I want to start with Carlton's win over the Lions, 24-10 to 11-12. God almighty, I did not see that coming.
3: No, I don't think anyone did, and I think Jack Riewoldt said in the call, and I think sometimes you get lucky as callers, as you boys would know. You just hit the sweet spot with a game, and it felt like that game for everyone, you know, that was there, but certainly everyone watching at home. I sat on the couch and watched it at home, and you're in disbelief by what they were able to do. It was a fun game to watch, and you know everyone got involved, and I think to beat Brisbane by 12 goals and to do it in that fashion, and then to be able to see the joy and the celebration on their face. And I must admit, in terms of the coaching race, I think everyone was sceptical at the start to make sure that this wasn't another sugar hit that that Carlton fell into. And you know, talking about Josh Fraser and his coaching credentials, I think this was the win that probably solidified that. Yeah, that he's the man to lead this club forward.
23: Well, I love Josh in the press room afterwards. They were praising him. He said, well, hang on a sec. I've got a very good coaching group. He immediately thought team and the team around him. I
25: had a rough week too.
23: His father passing away and kept that to himself. I want to ask you this, Jordan, and it's never quite what it seems, or as good as it seems or as bad as it seems. Is Josh Fraser that good a coach, or Vossi was that bad?
3: No, I think he's been complimentary to Voss. The way that they play, but if you speak to anyone involved when Voss was at Carlton, it was a lot about contest, and that was all over the ground. And I think they trained that. They were trained that religiously. And by the weekend, all these players were worn out before the game time. So I think Josh Fraser's just opened them up to a different way of playing, and that seems like it's energised. And yeah, the backbone of the contest work and the pressure and stuff like that, I think does come from Voss. I think that's his style. But certainly the way that they've been able to move the ball and enjoy their footy again, you can only point to Josh Fraser as being the coach that's been able to unlock that.
25: Well, the Blues were outstanding, Geordie, but Brisbane, a little bit of an issue. They've given up 100 points 8 times this year. That's a bit of a worrying number for heading into the finals. I know they won 6 or 7 on the trot, but that's a big defensive profile that you probably don't want.
3: Yeah, they've got issues behind the ball, and I think one thing that helps that is being able to move the ball in a manner that threatens the opposition and in a manner that, you know, the skill execution is really critical because they're so aggressive with ball in hand. Dane Zorko plays a big part in that, but if he's not there and they're still trying to be aggressive with ball in hand, they tend to turn the ball over in really dangerous positions. And if the opposition's on, they can really capitalise on that. But the one thing that's always saved them has been their defence. And it just looks shaky at the moment. I mean, without Gallup there, Hipwood, you know, looked out of sorts. I just thought their defenders at times looked a bit nervy with the way that they're able to defend. So it's a big challenge, and you know, something that they've got to try and overcome clearly with the finals around the corner. But to give up 28 goals to a side who sit, I think they sit 10th. Oh, sorry, 24 goals to a side that kick that sits 10th is a bit of an issue.
25: Well, the other one that's probably a similar defensive profile is your old mob Melbourne. Really good to watch in terms of like the offensive part of the game, but is that going to hold them up in September? They look like they're probably going to play finals, but you know, 12th, averaging 91 points a game is probably not what Kingy would like heading into a final series.
3: No, you're exactly right. I think their issues are behind the ball, and I think, you know, Turner being out, I think they really miss him, and they've struggled to find that key tool. You'd be brave to move Petty back into defence when he's been so good up forward and he's been able to support Van Rooyen up there, and that's been a really good combination. But I think they miss Turner more than you think. You know, Jake Lever's a zone off defender. He's not a lockdown sort of back shoulder type of defender. So I think although they're winning, I just still think that's going to be their Achilles heel. When they come up against a Fremantle, for argument's sake, I think they're certainly one key defender short, but possibly two.
25: Yeah, well, Jake Lever now has to go that extra line back, Geordie, into the goal square, which is probably not where he wants to go. But you brought up Freo. They play at the MCG against Melbourne this weekend. They probably won't head back to the MCG. They get two home finals until grand final day. Do you give it a full dress rehearsal just to make sure that the players are ready to go?
3: Yeah, I think so. I think it's always been the question mark. Can these interstate sides, when it really matters, can they play at the ground where it all comes to a head late September? And I think that's the case in this one. You get, as you said, a really good dress rehearsal against an opposition, but more importantly, you can familiarise yourself with the surroundings if you are able to overcome two home finals and get yourself back to the MCG. I think it's a really important point. And Justin Longmuir hasn't been up front in terms of the way that they're going to rest players. I think if they're fit and able, certainly this game would be the one that they would want to get a full healthy squad together and make the trip over here to play a quality opposition who played the MCG better than anyone this year.
25: Yeah,
23: they have. They've been very good there.
25: Yeah.
23: Three games left, Jordan, for eight teams, must be said. Crows are sitting fourth. Have they got the game that you've got confidence they can stand up in September?
3: I don't have confidence. I'd still love to see more with ball in hand. I think that's probably the one thing that they're missing is they haven't sort of won that midfield battle. I think they can get really stuck in defence. And you know, Miller has been fantastic this year. Hawker Hahn's come along as well. But I still think they missed that one sort of creative change of direction player off half back. I mean, they put 150 points on against Essendon, but that's no real challenge these days when they're sitting 18th. But I think it's a really important 6 weeks, not only for Adelaide, but I think the coaching staff as well. I think there comes a time where you want to see some wins come September, and that would put some pressure on the people at that football club if that doesn't happen.
23: Yeah, 100%. And Port Adelaide is, you know, as much as we're saying they're 15th, we think here with the outs that they've had that Josh Carr and his group have done a reasonable job, sit number three for scores against. I mean, you can build from there.
3: Yeah, I couldn't agree more, to be honest. It's I think, and you know, they've found a few players. I think Bammett's been a really handy sort of mid-season pick. And you know, the issue would be is what you deal with Zach Butters when he leaves. But I think in terms of substance, I think in terms of hard to play against, I think they've ticked those two boxes under Josh Carr in his first year to try and teach them a new way of defending and certainly, you know, attacking. I think has been a real positive. They've been in games a lot more this year than they have in the past, and I think as a coach, understanding that and seeing those little incremental improvements has been a positive year. But you're right, it means for nothing if they can't back it up. The other player I was thinking of was Durden. Obviously, I think he's had a fantastic season as well.
25: And Geordie, the old Gold Coast, 10 in a row. Where do they sit in the scheme of things now?
3: It's hard to stop kicking a wounded dog, but they just continue to provide content for us to look at, and it's been a really disappointing year. There's no doubt about that, and I'll declare that I'm good friends with Stewie Jew, and I think he was doing fantastic things there to build a culture, to build some substance in a club that hasn't had any for a long period of time. And from all reports, there's been trust that has been eroded and lost over the 3 year period. So that's hard to get back, and it's even dimmer in his press conference on the weekend. He sounds like a salesman, but at the end of the day, you've got to have proof in performance, and they just haven't had that. And at the end of that day, it comes down to the coaches, it comes down to the leaders, it comes down to the players who are wanting to buy into what Damien Hardwick's trying to sell, and it's not happening. So they lose King, they might lose Humphreys, and who's not to say at the end of next year they might lose a couple of really important midfielders as well.
23: Mm. Yeah, they're in a world of hurt, I think. Jordan, hey, as always, thanks for your time.
3: No, thanks for having me, boys.
23: Well done, Jordan Lewis, Fox Footy, and on the couch, you'll hear him tonight. And our text came straight through from John at Unley. Just to set the record straight, Port Adelaide injury list is not six, as just said by Stephen, it's 14. No, I said six A-graders, not numbers, six A-graders. Mm. He's gone and listed Rosie, Bergman, Butters, Farrell, Power, Pepper, McKinlay, Sin, Lukosius, Ollie Lord, Manny Liddy, Radler, Galea, Richard. Yes, you're right. But I'm saying A-graders. Mm. Rosie is an A-grader. Mm-hmm. Butters is an A-grader. Bergman is an A-grader. I love Sam Power Pepper. He's an A-grader. You've had six A-graders there. Doesn't matter about the rest. It's the A-graders. Mm. Switch your ears on John from Unley.
0: Lots of feedback getting passed around on a Monday. It's a strong Monday. We like it. 822-300-00 is the number. We'll get more of your calls next. The Darwin Cup's been run as well. We'll find out who won that. And if Timmy's a winner up there in North, let's get to your traffic.
10: Evening there. A Dry Creek, a police incident on the north-south motorway near the Wingfield interchange causing delays outbound. Two-car crash in Medina to look out for tonight. Northcote Terrace near Stephen Terrace and a multi-car hang at Ascot Park getting cleaned up. Railway Terrace near Dunorland Road. Camera, Campbell Road, Elizabeth Downs tonight. 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
0: Campo sitting in with Rowie while Timmy G's up in Darwin enjoying the Darwin Cup, which has just been run and won. You may remember the tips that Terry and Timmy do every Friday. Last week they tipped Stormageddon to win the Darwin Cup. Well, guess where it finished?
23: Seventh.
0: So no good for Terry and Timmy, unfortunately.
23: They're having a stinker, those two.
0: But very good for Michael Hipmonk's crew. he's won with What a Deal. So yeah. Congratulations to the Hipmonk crew. They've got themselves a winner in the Darwin Cup.
23: Yeah, and Timmy's going to be coming back on the GAN because he won't be able to fly.
25: He got a one way, did he?
23: He's probably blowing it. Hello, Ian.
12: Hey, guys. How you going?
23: Good, mate.
12: Hey, mate, I was just wondering, on this MRI or MRI, whatever it is, it got me confused. There was a clear incident on the Crows-Essendon game. Incident was high impact, careless, it was hard. Player got taken off, got concussion, but yet hasn't been cited.
23: Okay,
25: which one was that?
0: No one got
25: which
0: concussion.
25: Was that, Ian?
12: Well, that was when the Essendon player took out his own mate.
23: Oh, yeah, but I don't think he knocked him out.
0: No
23: did
0: one
23: he?
0: Got concussion in that
23: nah.
0: game.
12: Oh, did he? He knocked him.
25: It was Angus Clark.
12: Yeah.
25: But that was just friendly fire. That wasn't.
12: Yeah. But what's the difference between this a footy incident?
25: Well, you can't suspend your own teammate.
12: Well,
25: can't
12: well
25: you?
12: If they're serious,
25: is that what you're saying?
23: Knocked him out. Yeah.
12: If they're serious about head injury, they got to go the whole 10 yards, don't they?
23: Yeah, I'm with you. Nah, good, interesting point, Ian. There's one here. From Maria, who gets 1 in 100 funny. Can we get Wayne Phillips on tomorrow night? This show's too serious. Hello, Tony.
14: Hey, g'day, guys. I was just a little bit disappointed at the fact that you had a caller earlier that said that, you didn't give enough love to Port Adelaide. It was pretty strange because at the start of the show, Rowie, you actually said yourself, mate, you said, Port Adelaide play first, so let's touch on that. So I don't understand how people can actually bring you down and make you look bad and make you feel bad because you don't. You're actually very good at what you do. And last year and the years beforehand, I listen to you guys all the time. And you always actually, give your opinion for Port Adelaide. If they're doing really well, you always stayed with them through that period. Now, Adelaide Crows are doing really well. So I don't understand why. So it's a Crowley show. It's ain't bloody no Crowley show. It's just a fair show that we actually, focus on what's happening and what's going on in the football world. And Adelaide Crows have actually got an opportunity to win, essentially, a flag, and they've done very well. So we only focus on that. So we also focus on the fact that Port Adelaide may need to look at what's going on for the future, which you guys do. You do it so well. So the people that actually, try and bring you down, Rowie, I disagree with it.
23: All right. Well, thank you for that glowing praise there, Tony. Really don't care. You sit here, you got to cop the good with the bad. Mm. And mind you, there's a lot of bad. And I don't care. I try and do the best I can. If it's wrong, it's wrong. People will clip me and I'll take it on board. I try and swim between the flags. When I get outside the flags, I get clipped. Scotty, which you're good at. Mm. Well, no, I do care. You don't want people to hate you.
25: Well, you care because you're South Australian. You want to see both teams do well.
23: I would much rather like to see Port do well than any Victorian team, without a shadow of a doubt. And I love Josh Carr. When he was a young lad, I coached with out at Glenelg. Mm-hmm. I worked in the state program with him. I've loved the way he's come through. He's my sort of guy. Mm. I want him to do well. Mm. Now, does that mean that Port does well? That's good. Yeah, it is. Mm. Just not well enough to beat my team.
25: Well, they did this year.
23: Well, they did. And in actual fact, they could have won two.
25: You're right.
23: God, with 40 seconds to go, they hit the front, had no right to. I like what he's doing. And Tony, thank you. Mm. Hello, Shane.
13: G'day, guys. I'm hoping this is the Crows show, is it?
23: Oh, well, yeah, here we go.
13: I'm hoping so. Old mate Dave.
23: I want him to do well. Mm. Now, does that mean that Port does well? That's good. Yeah, it is. Mm. Just not well enough to beat my team.
25: Well, they did this year.
23: Well, they did. In actual fact, they could have won two.
25: You're right.
23: God, with 40 seconds to go, they hit the front, had

0: make the grand final,
1: yes, they
0: who
1: could.
0: I do barrack for.
1: Yes, they could.
0: But how about this scenario? They make the grand final and their team's that strong, they'd have to leave out Tex Walker. How would devastating would that be?
1: Yeah, look, yeah, it's going to be an interesting one, that. I
2: you
1: think he's still in their
2: Shane?
1: Best team.
2: You don't think he's in their best 23?
0: Well, personally, I do.
2: Yeah.
0: Forward pocket guy.
1: Yeah, he's in, you even know, if he's
0: just
1: off
0: his
1: the
0: height
1: bench.
0: And, of course, it's a skill and his experience. But, you know, it's just these things can happen, can't they?
1: Of course they can, Shane. Of course they can.
0: That would be terrible, terrible thing.
1: Well, if Archie gets in some sort of form, he could push Tex out onto the thing. But the thing with Fogg, he's a bit hit and miss, so you'd like to have Tex there. And there's moments you want to have the three up there. But I like the two with the hybrids. Someone asked me the other day, have Crows and Port ever been 1 and 2 at the end of a season? So number one on the ladder and number two. And I don't reckon they have. And I thought, well, has Fremantle and
3: West Coast.
1: And they were in 2015. Huh. Fremantle finished top and West Coast finished second top.
2: Really?
1: Fremantle went out in straight sets. West Coast went into the grand final and got beaten in 2015, I think by Hawthorn by 40-odd points. But it's never been Crows and Port 1-2 or any other state. But that was in 2015.
3: Interesting. A little bit of quiz night trivia for you.
1: Could that happen to Fremantle again, finish top and go out in straight sets?
3: Mm.
1: Oh, hello.
3: Interesting. Well, it happened to last year's minor premiers. Who knows? It's 2 minutes to six with the news coming up. Nathan Cosmina with a big international clash to talk about for our Reds.
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7: A possible shower down to 7 tonight, cloudy tomorrow and 14. With the 6 o'clock news, I'm Mel Usher. A man in a wheelchair has died after his van collided with a truck this afternoon. Emergency crews were called to the scene near Strathalbyn just before 12:30. The 45-year-old from Highmarsh Island died at the scene. The driver of the truck was not injured. SA has emerged as the epicentre of bird flu in Australia. The number of confirmed cases nationwide is 78 and 58 of those are here. There has been a mass mortality event in the state's southeast, but Agriculture Minister Julie Collins says there has been no detection in the poultry industry.
8: We do know that once the H5 bird flu is spreading in wildlife and the natural environment, it is not possible to avoid significant losses, which is what we're starting to see now.
7: A Singapore Airlines flight en route to Adelaide from Changi was turned around today. A mechanical issue was the reason. A replacement flight is now in the air. Tina Arena's ex-husband Ralph Carr has been found guilty of rape. A suppression order on the 66-year-old's identity has now been lifted after his conviction in Melbourne last week. He fought for 3 years to keep his identity private. A giant in Australia's sport and entertainment industry for more than 30 years, he managed the likes of Dustin

0: Aston Martin and Kate Sobrano. A parliamentary inquiry has heard betting agencies have used drugs, escorts and cash to keep their biggest customers hooked. More from Nelson Scott.
1: A Senate inquiry is examining the government's reforms to restrict gambling ads across TV, radio and online platforms. Former NRL player Luke Bateman has appeared as a witness, admitting he's been offered illicit drugs by betting company executives as a form of inducement. Mr. Bateman says these practices worsened his gambling addiction, causing him to retire from rugby league in debt.
2: I was stealing money from my own mother to get those bonus bets.
1: His testimony comes as the Greens push the opposition to help strengthen the laws, though Deputy Liberal Leader Jane Hume says she's yet to come to a decision.
3: I think we should wait and see what that Senate inquiry recommends.
1: Labor maintains its bill in its current form strikes the right balance.
0: Operations have been suspended at a coal mine in the New South Wales Hunter after the death of a worker. Glencore says the man died this afternoon. Police and emergency services remain on site. The late David Hockney will be the subject of two major art exhibitions in Australia. The first will be at the National Gallery in Canberra starting in September. The second will be an immersive experience in Sydney, opening in October. Now turning to 5AA Sport, and Crow Josh Worrell has been charged by the match review officer. He's been done for striking following an incident with Essendon's Angus Clark at Marvel yesterday. He's copped a fine and will be available for this weekend's home game against Richmond. Port head to Sydney this week to take on the Swans at the SCG, who currently sit second on the ladder. Assistant coach Darren Reeves says spirits at the club remain high despite the team's loss against GWS last week.
4: We're accelerating into the end of the year, and that's player driven. The energy amongst the group and the want to keep getting better and find ways to keep getting better is existing there. So it's not hard to drive that. The players are really driving that.
0: And Zach Butters was back running at Alberton today. He's keen to make his return from syndesmosis surgery by the end of the season. Geelong ruck Mitch Edwards is the Round 21 AFL Rising Star nominee. The 21-year-old has played 16 games this season after making his AFL debut in Round 1. And Australia's chef de mission at the Com Games in Glasgow, Patria Thomas, says they weren't perfect, but it was the opportunity of a lifetime for many. Now checking 5AA traffic.
5: Evening there at Dry Creek. A police incident getting clean up on the north-south motorway near the Wingfield interchange. Bruce Watermate to look out for tonight at Holden Hill, Grand Junction Road near Northeast Road. Breakdown getting sorted at the moment at Croydon South Road near William Street, and sluggish at the moment, Marion Road, Marion. Canberra, Sturton Road, Edinburgh. 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Adelaide's most accurate traffic. On 5AA.
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0: A possible shower down to 7 tonight. Cloudy tomorrow, 14. Wednesday, partly cloudy, 15. Thursday, cloud clearing and 18. Right now, it's 12 degrees. Now let's hear what's happening on 9 News tonight.
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10: Hi, this is Mel at ECH. How can I help?
11: Oh, well, hi there, Mel. It's Jan here. I've just got a letter about support at home and, well, it's a little bit confusing.
10: Yes, it can be confusing, Jan. We get lots of questions about that. Let's go through it.
11: Well, I don't even know where to start.
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15: It's 7 minutes after six on this Monday night. We've been enjoying all your calls throughout. We'll try and get more in as we go. Alex Coutts is going to talk Adelaide Footy League with us very soon, and then Matt Panos is in from 6:30 tonight for the 5AA Sample Show. So lots of South Australian footy to cover off in this next hour, including our next guest with the round ball.
16: Yeah, well, the Reds had a shock loss in the Australian Cup. Joining us is Adelaide United CEO Nathan Cosmina. Cosy, welcome. And what happened?
17: Evening, guys. It wasn't ideal, to put it politely. It's one of those, it's always hard to gauge this early on. I haven't, you know, obviously had an in-depth discussion with the coach at back at training this morning, and now focused on the Champions League match next week. But all, intent in terms of focus on the Cup as a priority for us, pre-season, albeit it's only 3 or 4 weeks in. Been really good. We came back early, a week earlier than we normally would have in terms of preparation for this, and then the Champions League playoff. It just didn't work. Why that is probably still under review. It's so early in the preseason. We don't think there's anything fundamentally wrong, but not the ideal preparation. But obviously, I think as some of the players have said, it's a good opportunity to quickly reflect and say, okay, geez, we need to get going here because we've got a pretty important match next week that sort of does set up the rest of our season in terms of a playoff for the Champions League.
16: Yeah, well, it was 2-1 to South Melbourne. They squeezed you up all the way through, and it was a away game. I get all that. You're only 3 weeks in it, I understand. We'll get to the Konganui game. I think that's how you pronounce it. How's your squad shaping up? We've had a few changes, haven't we?
17: Yeah, not too many. We'll spruik it when we do speak about it, but we sort of take pride in the fact that we're not rebuilding the team every year. A few clubs are having to go down that path. At the moment, we sort of try to evolve our squad year on year, normally through the evolution and development of our younger players, because we'll always have someone coming through who we think's ready to step into the role of a player that might leave. So in that sense, we're quite settled with where it's at. We had everyone essentially back at training day one. We've still got, I think, 28 or 29 players contracted, you know, with obviously only 18 in a match day squad. So at the moment, we're quite content. We're obviously in our registration window, though, so we're always looking at what the options are and evaluating the squad. So at this stage, we're quite happy where things are, but we're always under review, and this is the time of year to do it.
16: Okay. Do we need a striker? Are we on the hunt for one?
17: Not specifically, no. We've got, if you look at the squad in terms of Luka Jovanovic leaving, we had Brody Burke had a breakout season. AJ Rijak, we think, has got massive potential. Had a few injury troubles now and is coming back and looking really good. And obviously Anselmo, a Brazilian import, but all play in that position. So at this stage, it's not an absolute priority. But as I said, we're always on the lookout for how we make the squad better. We've still got 2.5 months until the season starts properly. Our rego window is still open for another 6 weeks. So we'll continue to have a look at it. Obviously, there's potential, albeit there's no interest at the moment. There's always potential for departures with the European window open for another month. So we'll continue to see how the preseason tracks. Next week will be a really good test for us to see where we stand in terms of Champions League, and that will play into our preparation around the squad for the A-League.
16: I see Goody scored, so he's back. He's 100% fit, Craig Goodwin.
17: Yeah, Goody was fully fit for day one of training, so he hasn't, I don't think, missed a session or anything. So he was even the back end of last year, albeit his match fitness wasn't quite there because he was out for, I think, 10 weeks all in all. He hasn't missed a beat in terms of pre-season, so he's raring to go.
15: And Nathan, from a club perspective, what would the qualification in the Champions League, what would that mean to the club?
17: Well, it's been 10 years since we last played in it. It used to be viewed, I won't say it was a burden, but it was quite onerous in terms of preparing for a Champions League campaign, you know, even when we were last in it in 2017. It was financially costly. Now it's shifted a lot, the investment in Asian football. Mm. There's significant financial rewards for clubs that are successful, but more than that even, it's like aspirational now. It's become the real hallmark of club football in our region. This is the best, this is as good as it gets in terms of aspiration to go beyond the A-League. So Southeast Asia now, there's a lot of football investment there, obviously playing a team from Vietnam next week, and then, you know, potential to come up against Chinese, Korean and Japanese opposition in the group stages. So there's pretty significant financial difference between ACL 2 and ACL Elite, which this playoff would dictate. But either way, it's going to be a really good opportunity for us. We're selling really well in terms of tickets for next week, so there'll be something different for fans to come and have a look at, and we're quite excited about it in terms of, again, first time in 10 years that we've had the opportunity.
18: And Adelaide has built a very good reputation for producing young talent. I was reading today, Nathan, about Brisbane Roar and Lucas Herrington in terms of what that might look like. I don't expect you to comment on Brisbane Roar in terms of the deal, but what sort of background does it take into consideration in terms of the timing of when you sell players?
17: Yeah, you've got to get the, there's a real, I won't say, there's an element of science, but it's sort of right place, right time, right player that all comes into it in terms of a transfer. Because what you see with some of the discussions around Brisbane, it's the same with us, even if you look at Nesta now, albeit it's another step removed since Bond, but it's almost not about their first move out of Australia. It's the second and third move that are the most lucrative. And that's just the reality of where we sit in the pecking order. You're never going to go straight from the A-League to starting in the Premier League. You need to cut your teeth and work through a few years of further development in Europe to really make that step up. So that's something that we look at. We're seeing more and more players are being much more strategic in the old days, or even 3 or 4 years ago, maybe players just wanted to make the move overseas. That was sort of overseas, it was just a broad term.
18: Yep.
17: Now it's much more, well, I want to go to the right country that suits my way of playing, that, you know, has a track record of you know, moving players into bigger leagues again. So yeah, it's not, and we look at that and discuss that with players and their agents in terms of potential. It's not a knee-jerk reaction in terms of making short-term based decisions around transfers. You need to look at the next 3 to 5 years beyond that, because that's where, one, that's the best pathway in terms of viewing it through the player's lens. And then if you look at the reality of the financials, it also has much greater windfalls longer term as well.
18: Yeah, I mean, the financial windfall for the clubs, as you said, probably not the first one, but the second one, I think I read somewhere that it was probably would cover the cost for the next 3 years of Brisbane Roar's seasons. I mean, that's a massive number.
17: Yeah, they're big transfer numbers. The unfortunate thing is that they you know, they have sell-ons. Everyone will have a sell-on in place, and there's solidarity mechanisms through FIFA which pay clubs beyond and below the A-League as well. So, you know, even some of the discussions around Nesta, if he was to make a move, Adelaide Raiders would benefit significantly from that. But the challenge for A-League clubs is that first transfer fee going from sort of 1 to 2 million, which seems to be the benchmark now, sort of up to 5 to 10. And the number of factors come into that. But the more success the Socceroos have and the more success our players are able to achieve overseas, will longer term, you know, increase that transfer revenue coming back into Australia, which, as you say, can be quite lucrative for clubs, particularly given, you know, some of the well-publicised financial challenges of the league.
16: Oh, God, there's huge money involved. 11th of August, we take on Kong and Hanoi. Are tickets on sale?
17: Yeah, they are. Yeah, we've sold really well. So, again, we didn't really know what to expect Tuesday night football in August. It's been a long time since we've had a game, a Champions League game there, but it's been really well received. We've got 600-700 coming from Vietnam, so they're going to have a big contingent here, I think, from overseas and interstate as well. They've got a really good squad, so Brazilian coach, a lot of Brazilian players. I said outside of the result last week, we think we're in a good position, at least in terms of physical preparation. It's going to be a proper hit out for us, so we'll need to come prepared, but all is shaping up well for a good night next week.
16: So this isn't a knockout. So if you win, you advance the AFC Champions League Elite. If you lose, you go into the AFC Champions League 2. Is that correct?
17: Yeah, correct. So we go into the top tier. You lose, you go into the second tier. In terms of nations that compete, they're very similar across both competitions. Obviously, as the name would suggest, the elite means the top of the top, and Two is the sort of the second tier, and some are a couple of the developing nations in terms of Champions League. But yeah, it's, we're in regardless. It's just which competition we end up with.
16: Okay. And Steph Bourque, does he play with?
17: He does.
16: Yeah, I thought he did.
17: He does. Okay. Yeah.
16: Good stuff. Hey, Cozzy, thanks for that. All the best. I wouldn't mind bloody rocking up there on Tuesday. I love watching the Mighty Reds. Have a great season. We'll keep in touch.
17: Thanks, guys. Speak soon.
16: Well done. I feel like soccer's nearly summer, but. They're in the Champions League. It's the first time, as he said, for a number of years. But, yeah, I love the old Reds.
18: Mm. No, that's good.
15: Exciting good time for them. That's cool.
16: It is good. Hello, Betty Boy from Sydney.
19: Oh, g'day, guys. Second time caller. I love your commentary, Rowie and Campo. I just wanted to... you guys are closer to where it's happening. Passionate Crows supporter, but living in Sydney, so I thought I'd ask you guys. I'd read that book by Cochin. And he talked about how much one of the psychologists, Ben Crowe, really helped to kind of control nerves and to, like, with pressure, to face fear, but to sort of not let it grip you. And with Martin, to not let the pressure and the fear sort of feel like you're letting everyone down. And do you know if they've got some really good... psychologists there for Rankin and Dawson and that side of things. I just wondered if you guys knew.
16: They do. So the club provides some sports psychology, and Campo's probably better to answer, and then players can individually have them. I remember speaking to Riley O'Brien before, and he said, with sports psychologists and psychiatrists, one size doesn't fit all. So Riley Thilthorpe might need a certain one, then Rankin might need a certain one, and someone else might need someone else. And I think a lot of the players do go out and seek their own, Ben, to be honest with you. Campo, who was the one down there with you?
18: her first name's Rosie is the one that's down there now. Her surname, I've just had a mental blank at the moment, but she's down there at the moment.
16: Yeah.
18: And she was there part-time when I was there, and she's wonderful. The players really love what she brings. But you're right; it's horses for courses. Yeah. Like some players prefer to talk
16: some
18: to a line coach.
16: Some don't.
18: Well,
16: that's
18: some
16: right.
18: prefer to a line coach. Some people need some extra help in some different areas, and some people ever go to chaplains. You know, in terms of you know from that perspective as well. Yeah. So there's no one size fits all. It's very, really very individual based.
16: Very individual. No, well done.
15: Love that work.
16: Thanks,
15: it's
16: Ben.
15: 19 minutes after 6. We're going to talk Adelaide Footy League next.
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15: All right, it's 23 minutes after 6, the Sample Show with Matt Panos coming up very, very shortly, and we'll keep taking your calls. It's been another big weekend in Adelaide Footy League, however, adelaidefootyleague.com.au if you want to get along to and see anything else that's happening around the league. They are strengthening communities through football.
16: They do. Three games left in the amateur league season for Div 1 results. Let's get, well, Adelaide Footy League commentator Alex Coots on. Cooter, welcome.
15: Just having trouble with Coots. We'll get to him in a sec.
16: Come on, you big Coot head. One job. Turn your phone on. Pay your bill.
15: There he is.
16: We got him, Coots.
4: Oh, there we are.
16: Good man, that's all right. Come on, son. Hey, Div 1, Ross Trevor v. St. Peter's.
4: Yes, this is the game I was at. Ross Trevor, 9-10-64, St. Peter's, 8-6-54, 10-point win to Ross Trevor. David Transfer got best on ground, while Nick Michaels and Tom Rundle kicked 2 goals each for Spock.
18: Well, and the next one was second and third on the ladder. Cootsie Salisbury North versus Golden Grove.
4: Yeah, well, this one, I was expecting it to be a very, very close game, but Salisbury North, they bounced back from that one last week. It was 11-17-83 to Golden Grove at 5-10-40, a 43-point win to Salisbury North. Jake Wagner got best on ground, and Lockie Pasto still managed to kick 3 goals.
16: Oh, good on you, big Lockie. Glenunga got over Tea Tree Gully.
4: Yeah, well, that one was close, and then Glenunga kicked away a bit. It was Tea Tree Gully, 8-5-53 to Glenunga, 11-14-80, a 27-point win. Zach Smith got best on ground, while Nick Wunke again kicked 4 goals. He's kicked 15 in 2 games.
18: Well, and the next one, Port Districts got over the Raggies.
4: Yeah, well, this one was very close all the way through. Athelstan, 7-10-52. For Port District, 8-17-65, a 13-point win. Cooper Gaffney got best on ground, and Jed Russell for Athelstan kicked 3.
16: Okie dokie. And the last one, my poor old Paynham, well, I say that because Macca coaches them, 15 games, no wins, and they got smoked by Sacred Heart.
4: Yeah, well, this was Sacred Heart's last win in this exact matchup in round 6. It was Paynham, 5-9-39 to Shock, 16-15-111. There's 3 players who kicked 3 goals, Smith, McAuliffe and Jones, and Ben Moroney got best on ground, while for Paynham's Tyler Sparkle kicked 2.
16: Okay, so Port Districts are still on top. Salisbury North, Golden Grove, Ross Trevor and Glenunga take up the top 5. I can't see that top 5 changing.
4: Yeah, Athelstan, they might be a heavy one to jump in, but I reckon it'll stay the same as well.
16: Okay, hey, well done, Alex. Thanks for your time.
4: Cool. Thank you, guys.
16: Good man, Alex Coots, the Adelaide Footy League commentator. I was just mentioning Macca's team, he coached, because the coach left, and you know, yep, it's like in the amateur league, it's bloody hard to pick someone up right at the 11th hour. So Macca said, I'll put my hand up, I'll do it. Coaches the women's league as well. He's been terrific for him. 15 games, no wins. Average losing margin, 79 points. I mean, that's a long way off, isn't it?
18: I hope he's doing some recruiting.
16: Give him some friendly advice.
18: Oh, I'm not sure Mac is going to listen to anything that I've got to say.
16: Any of this. But you know what? Good on him.
18: Nah, well, you need Great clubman like that, and he does a wonderful job. I remember when my boys played junior footy, and he was still down there working his tail off, trying to get even in the junior division as well.
16: Zia down there behind the bar and cooking sausages. Mm. Volunteers run those organisations. They're bloody brilliant.
0: They certainly do.
16: Well done.
0: Good to always chat about the Adelaide Footy League on a Monday night. Time for us to wrap up, though, because the sample show's coming up next with Matty Panos. So for more of Campo and Rowey, join us again tomorrow from 4.
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5: 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Sandful's not just a game. It's a South Aussie ritual. The Host Plus Sandful League. A league of its own.
0: Well, thank you for joining us right on 6.30 here on this Monday night. It's time to talk all things Sandful. Love your calls throughout the program and your texts, so get involved. 8223-0000 is our number. And joining me as always each Monday night is Matty Panos, the King. Great to have you in, mate.
30: Great to be in.
0: You almost weren't here. You feeling okay?
30: Better now. wasn't great this morning, but should survive the half an hour.
0: You soldier on. Very nicely done. Hey, so much to get through tonight. The Sandful this weekend, I went into it thinking that the top five was about to get stitched up. But then South Adelaide had other ideas, and all of a sudden it's game on for about three clubs outside of the five right now to still have a charge, and I'm excited by that prospect.
30: Yeah, it's great, isn't it? A bit like last year's. I think it's going to come down to the last game on that Saturday when everyone plays at the same time, which is the same as the EPL. So it's really come down to the last 3 weeks and everything to play for, particularly for that fifth spot. So I think a lot of people went into the weekend thinking, oh, the Crows are going to win, that makes South. They drop out, they can't make it now.
0: Just about locks half of the other teams out as well.
30: And the Crows have a 3-point buffer, but with that win now, South come into play. They're only a game out. Westies are 1 point out, mm-hmm. and it gets interesting when you look at the runs of who's playing who and which team. So the beauty of the competition, everyone plays each other twice, but it's when you play those top teams, it really matters. So we can delve into that a little deeper, but a great win from South Adelaide just to keep those finals hopes alive.
0: Well, let's talk about that game first. You were there for the Crows and South Adelaide brought the heat early. Big first quarter. There was a couple of fightbacks from the Crows. They got scores level halfway through the third term, and then South went on another run and got themselves out to 32 points in front. And the Crows again charged late, but it was able to get closed out. And for Jack Ma, the interim coach of the Panthers, had a really turbulent run to start since Jared Wright stepped aside, had two massive losses by 10 goals or more. It looked a near impossible task to take on the Crows, who have been looking pretty good. They've got very healthy list, should play really well. And they looked after them. The Crows, last time they played the Panthers, they got them done pretty well. But this time around, the script was flipped and the Panthers provided something quite special.
30: Yeah, they did. And right from the start, sometimes you can tell a game when a team's on and their hunger and intensity around the ball, which they were able to keep at it for four quarters, and a great win after a couple tough weeks, and fully deserved with how they played, how they moved their ball, their tackling pressure, but also their ball movement, the way they're able to finish in front of goals. So 5-4-1 in the first quarter, probably could have been 7 or 8. They were playing some terrific footy, and with the wind, as it always, there's always a little bit of a factor. So then second quarter, Crows come back in, but a real big fight back after going over 5 down by Adelaide just to get within a kick. So you think a young team, they've lost a few in a row, they might fold and you can sort of run over them in the last 3 or 4 minutes, but they were able to kick 2, one on the siren to run away with a three-goal victory. But if you look at the chart of the game, they were pretty much in front from the first minute or two of the game and didn't look like ever losing. So a really deserving win for a team that played a great brand of footy on the day and keeps their finals hopes alive. So there's, a carrot there dangling in front of them to keep pushing for this last 3 weeks.
0: We'll go through the future weeks to come heading into September for all the clubs involved very shortly, but the South Adelaide one is very interesting to look at. 5 as well for Finbar Maley for Adelaide and 5 for Jack Deline. Two fantastic performances by those two young forwards. So they charge on and keep keep their clubs in amongst the mix in an interesting push towards the end of the season. Let's go to the other game, which was really pivotal for this round, was West Adelaide and North Adelaide, and it was the Bloods who got up by about 5 in the end, 44-75. This at Richmond Oval, which they've played some really good footy at home this season.
30: Yeah, they have, and you want to make a bit of a fortress from your home ground, and it just attracts people to come and it builds a great vibe and some good energy around the club for supporters, but also the players as well. So after a really tight first quarter, 4 apiece, West Adelaide were able to restrict North to only 2 for the next 3 quarters. So they basically had them in a stranglehold for the quarters 2, 3, and 4, which is how they've played this year. Their defence has been excellent. They've been very rare that they've let oppositions kick big scores, and that's a Nathan Bassett team right there in front of you. So a really interesting game going into it, because West Adelaide, South, North, they're only a point between them. So whoever won this game sort of edged closer to that final spot, and Westies, which I think throughout the year have probably been a little bit better than North Adelaide and a bit more consistent. So they deserve the win on the day, but now they're, with the Adelaide loss, they're only 1 outside the 5.
0: That draw meaning so much for the Bloods as well. So that keeps them right in touch. And for North, it probably gets a little tricky now. Everything has to go perfectly, and we'll go through their run home shortly. But that was a tough loss for the Roosters to take, indeed. Let's go to Elizabeth, the other game on Saturday, where Sturt had to travel, and they took on Central District, who just couldn't kick straight. They could not find the middle of the sticks, and Sturt were able to very well, won by 50 points, 85-35.
30: Yeah, 4-11 is not going to win you too many games on a pretty good day for footy on Saturday, but Sturt just put the foot down in the second half, kicking 9-1. So a close first half, but as quality sides do, they were just able to break away. And once they get momentum and kick a few goals and their midfield starts to get on top, which they did, they were able to push on and have a comfortable victory and keeps them in a good spot on the ladder. Now they're sort of rock solid in third spot. Casey Voss, who's missed a huge chunk of the year, this is the best game for the season by far, 36 disposals, and they're almost led by a couple of the young boys, Lucas Slade, 28 and a goal, and Alex Holt, 27 and two goals, running through sort of the midfield wing and half forward, so they're not just relying on, in the past, it's been Lewis and Snelling as the main guys. They still played very well, but yes, now those young guys who have got a bit more, a few more games into them, getting a little bit more confident and being able to perform consistently as they move forward.
0: The other two games were a little bit bigger blowouts. Let's look at Glenelg and the Eagles that rounded out our Saturday fixtures, and this one by 65 points for the Bays, 107-42 in the end. This is not good for the way the Eagles' season is tracking. Since the mid-season draft, I think they've gone 3 wins, 5 losses. They started the season really fast, as they have the last few years, to be honest. But the Glenelg Footy Club, they are right up the top for a reason, flex their muscle at home. But for the Eagles, it feels like a bit of a... you feel like there's something underlying here for them this season.
30: I think so, and both teams will play finals and they're in the top four, but they're just at completely different ends of that. Glenelg absolutely firing and probably could have won by more than 11 goals. They kicked 15, 17. So they had a lot of scoring shots. Lachie Hosey, as you would expect, kicking 6 goals, as he's done so many times this year. He's in incredible form, but I think the Eagles, it's been 3 years in a row now where it's been the exact same thing, and I think each year it's probably been a little bit different. There was one year where it was just so many injuries that they almost had to field. They were calling in amateur players to play league. This year probably hasn't quite been like that, but they lose mid-season draft, get a few key injuries, probably a little bit of form and confidence where other teams are starting to really hit their straps. So Glenelg, we look at the Nord result next, Sturt, those top three teams that... Eagles have been with that in that sort of top four for the whole year, but they just seem to sort of be sliding, and they've got a pretty important game next week as well.
0: All right, that final game you speak of is the Sunday match that was played at Alberton. It was on Channel 7, so you would have seen it, and it was Port Adelaide and Norwood, the traditional rivals, and the Redlegs, as you expect, sitting second on the ladder, taking on the cellar dwellers at the moment in Port Adelaide, got the job done pretty well, and by 70 points in the end, 96-26. Dougie Cochran was obviously a lot of attention on him playing his first game for Port Adelaide. Didn't have much to do with it. 6 disposals, played in the forward line, didn't see a whole lot of it at that end, to be fair. And when Port Adelaide did get their chances in front of goal, they missed a lot.
30: Yeah, only kicking 3 goals for the day. They didn't have many inside 50s or as much as you would need to win a game, but Nord absolutely stifling. Their defence has been excellent for the whole year. They've got the best defence, number one in the competition, so you sort of expect that. And Port only had 2 goal kickers, and our boy Finn Wakeland kicking 2, so 6 and then 2 out of 3, so he's going at a pretty good strike rate for their goals. Yeah. But then Nord only had 5 because Callow kicked 6, so your boy kicked straight this week, 6 goals.
0: He's had a good second half of the season,
30: okay,
0: Jackson.
30: So once he said something, he must be listening.
0: Kick him in the gear.
30: Tristan Biner, 5 goals as well, so 11 goals between the two Twin Towers. Harry Boyd coming back, you sort of wonder how that's going to affect Finn Hurd going forward a bit more, the dynamic there. But Finn Hurd, 23 touches and a goal, kick 1, goal 4. So the only blemish is he could have had 23 and 5, which probably gets you the 3 votes. But he's been sensational this year, and I feel like that combination is going to be pretty important over the next few weeks, building form together, but then obviously pretty pivotal going into finals.
0: So Harry Boyd back in for Nord as well. That's a huge addition late in the season ahead of finals. So that's the end of round 16. There's still 3 games left in the year. And if we look at the ladder, and we'll go through this bit by bit. So Glenelg, top of the table, 13-2. They're 1 game ahead of Nord, 12-3. How do you think that top two sits in 3 weeks' time?
30: I think it probably stays the same. Glenelg, in the next 3 games, they don't play anyone in the top 5, whereas Nord have got 2 top 5 games. So I think potentially they probably both win all 3. Mm-hmm. So if Glenelg do slip, With their percentage, they'll go to second, but I think they'll stay in first position. I think they'll win the minor premiership and deservedly so, only losing two games for the year. But I think Nord will probably might stay at 15-3, so that's a pretty handy top two.
0: That's not bad, is it? They'll be pretty strong, and you'd expect them to probably want to both play the grand final this year with that form. I think we said the start of the year that who are they going to be the grand finalists. I think Glenelg and Norwood are definitely now firming as the two teams to beat. If one of them doesn't make it, it'll be a bit of a shock.
30: Yeah, probably. It just depends, I guess, on how Sturt go and how their form, because they've had a few key players not play for a while. So if they can build over the next 3 weeks, part of playing the season, you've got to win enough games. But the other part is sort of how you go into the final. So if you're got heaps of injuries and not in good form and you finish top three, it's really hard to then translate that into every game's very important against really good teams. But if you're trending in a good direction and there's been that, I guess, gradual improvement over the 18 rounds, then I think that holds you in really good stead to play some finals footy and go deep.
0: So you talk of Sturt, they sit in third spot. Their record is 10 wins, 5 losses for the season. So they're still two games behind second, but they're a game clear of the Eagles, who are next in fourth, 9-6. Do you think that Sturt and the Eagles end up moving around from those positions as well?
30: No, I don't think so. I think they'll stay. I reckon the top four's locked in at the moment. Positions will stay the same. I don't think the Eagles are in great form to be able to win enough games because they basically have to win two more than Sturt. Sturt's got a good run coming home.
0: They play Southport and the Crows too. So
30: you think they'd win at least two. And so they'll stay Sturt in third. So I think that's pretty well set.
0: Nice.
30: But the one is obviously the fifth spot now. There's one game between fifth and seventh. So the Crows with 7 wins, but West Adelaide 1 point behind with 6 wins and a draw. And now South, after beating the Crows on the weekend, with 6 wins. So there's one game between the three positions. So that's probably, for me, the one that's most likely up for grabs. Personally, I'd like it to stay the same as well. But you never know what can happen
0: in the next few weeks. Adelaide in fifth have the Eagles this week, Norwood the week after, Sturt the final week. So those are three teams above them on the ladder in the top four, three big challenges. They probably need to win, you'd say, two of them to absolutely guarantee finals. One will probably not be enough.
30: Yeah, you're probably right. They need to win two based on the other opposition and obviously dependent on results, but two would lock it in, I would say, and one just leaves
0: it's up to percentage.
30: Yeah, up to percentage and other teams winning. Yes. So, if you win one game for the Crows, I think that's puts them in a tough spot to play in September.
0: West Adelaide, so sitting in sixth, and as you said, just the 1 point behind. They play Port next week, who are bottom. Glenelg, which will be a really tough task. They're the top team of the comp. And then South Adelaide in the final game. And if I can just fast forward to South Adelaide's conversation, they also have Sturt, who are third spot at the moment, so tricky. North Adelaide, who are below them, should be a good battle. And they would, if they've got aspirations to play finals, need to win that.
30: Absolutely.
0: And then they would have to play Westies, of course, in that last game. So I've got the feeling West and South in that final round could be the decider for fifth spot.
30: That could be. That'd be a really good storyline.
0: Wouldn't it?
30: For South haven't played finals for a few years. Westies, I think.
0: Mm.
30: 2015, when they won it, was the last time they played finals. And the Crows have all to play for, playing Sturt away on that last game. So I think it will definitely come down to the final game, but that Westies and South Adelaide game looks very enticing in a few weeks.
0: Certainly does. And for those who are screaming out, what about the Roosters? Because they, yes, mathematically still possible. They've got the top two teams in the comp to come in their final three rounds. So Glenelg and Norwood await. That's going to be near on impossible, I would have thought, to get past those two and South Adelaide to come, who are also looking to charge towards. So it's going to be pretty difficult for the Roosters. But, hey, there's still mathematically a chance, so you've got to include them in the conversation. Have your say. Call us 8223-0000. How closely are you watching the sample and how excited are you for this run home? Because I'm pretty pumped about what's just opened up now. This next 3 weeks is going to be super exciting.
30: Oh, very exciting. Can't wait.
0: It's exactly what we wanted. We'll take more of your calls next. It's 6:45. We've also got Panos's podium tonight, a top three for the best ruckman in the competition. I like the look of what this list might have to come. We'll do that next.
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0: Thanks for joining us. 10 minutes to 7 here on 5AA. Night's coming up after the news very shortly. And we'll keep taking your calls on the program. 8223-0000. Get involved. Lots of text messages as well. This one from Stephen at Aberfoyle Park, who texted in just earlier during the sports show saying, guys, if you could possibly arrange an interview with either Jonty Schoenberg or Alex Martini. Those two Glenelg defenders have had such great seasons, and they're the main reason our Glenelg are on top of the ladder at the moment, not leaking goals or ending up fourth or fifth, as many had expected from Glenelg this year. Great text, Stephen.
30: That is a great text, and we might have to organise it just on interviews. We've had every club. We've done every club.
0: Yeah.
30: Done the sample.
0: Yeah.
30: And the women's competition as well. So we've knocked over everyone, but maybe we'll... Maybe the next is the team that's top of the ladder, so that makes sense. But completely agree. Or Jonty and Alex Martini have been great defenders for a long time. I think at some point they've both been on my underrated list. I don't think they're that underrated anymore. I think they're absolute stars of the competition. So I think they're, deservedly so, holding up that probably a young and a lot more inexperienced Glenelg defence compared to previously with when they had Chris Curran and Max Proud playing there. So they've done an incredible job. They provide run, they can intercept, lock down as well. They're guys that you don't really want to play on as a forward. That had to play on me at some point, and I didn't really love it. So there are certainly some excellent players.
0: Well, there's a reason they're up the top. Thank you for your texts. Speaking of lists,
1: Panos's podium.
0: All right, we talked about it before the break. What's your top three tonight?
30: Top three ruckman, or the best influence that ruckman have had, I think, on the competition okay. so far. So excluding AFL.
0: Okay, so Riley O'Brien, who's a chance for the McGarry, can't be in this list.
30: No.
0: Do you think he's a chance for the McGarry? Rowie does.
30: No, I don't think so.
0: You don't think so?
30: Well, I think he'll do pretty well. He's played some absolute ripping games. But
0: he's been BOG in a lot of games this year.
30: But I think Hosey and Roker for me are the top two at the moment. I haven't really... Maybe I'll do a bit more of a deep dive closer to McGarry night, but I think Roker and Hosey for me, top two.
0: All right, sure. What are your rucks?
30: So we got a text in from Steve saying maybe Cam McGree as a smoky. He was a smoky as well, but in fourth position, so he doesn't quite... make the list. I think who's number three's played a bit more forward, but also since coming into the ruck has been exceptional for North Adelaide, and that's Mitch Harvey. I think since he's been introduced, he was always playing a bit, but I think with Van Wyk getting drafted, he's had to shoulder the load. He's had some of the stats. He's had, 30 touches and kicked 2 goals and 10 clearances that not many ruckmen ever have. He's had a couple of huge games, so he is third.
0: I watched him play Centrals a few weeks back. And, there was only a couple of weeks after Van Wyk had gone. And just to see him completely annihilate the opposition out of the ruck and clear everything and just – it was a one-man band. It was quite incredible to watch.
30: And they go through him as well. So North Adelaide, really good kicking team. And they actually – he's got great skills for a ruckman. So they go through him a lot. So he gets a lot of marks around the ground but not contested on the boundary line. They use him through the corridor and he's a bit of a link and a chain in their offense. So he is number three. If he had played the whole year in ruck, maybe it would have been higher. Second, on umming and ahhing, but I've gone Doyle from Sturt. So he's been really consistent, played some great footies, number one in the competition for hitouts. He's hit the scoreboard a few times when they've needed him to, so he's kicked some pretty important goals. So I think that he's had another solid year. He's played some state footy and he'll be pretty important come finals time for them, because the teams that are going deep in finals have really good ruckmen. Mm-hmm. So top five at the moment, every ruckman is very, very good. And my number one for so far, who's probably not going to play much ruck anymore now that Harry Boyd's come back, but I think Finn Hurd's been excellent. So his hitouts are solid without being, it's not really the be on end all, but he's out of the ruckman, best for clearances, possessions, touches, inside 50s, goals. So for someone that was never really trained up as a ruckman, I think his year, and if you actually watch their games and see him play, he's been fantastic in probably 90% of the matches. And I think with Rokas probably up there, if not beating him in a best and fairest, which the votes are a little bit different to a McGarry, but I think that he would be rated that high. So he's my number one, but it's weird in saying a number one in the podium who's now not going to be their number one of ruckman. But I think they'll split the time a little bit.
0: Well, when you said you were umming and ahhing, now I understand. That's a very good list. I like that. Adam's chimed in on the text around Lachie Hosey, big McGarry medal chance. He should be playing AFL, far too good for the Sandful. Extraordinary season to another level. Thank you, Adam, and the host of other texts from Adam tonight too, which I wish we had time for. But that is quite an amazing year from Lachie Hosey, what we've seen so far. He's basically twice as far ahead of any other player in terms of goals kick, but then the fact that he can influence the midfield as well, and that gets you in front of the umpire's eyes a little bit more too. But if he wasn't doing enough in front of goal, he's really added something else to his game this year, allowed by Doc Clark as the new coach just to give him the opportunity, and boy, has it paid dividends. And what an extraordinary story it'd be if he could win a McGarry medal this year.
30: Oh, absolutely. I think the yellow boots do help as well. But I think it's more the 58 goals that he's kicked so far this year, and there's certainly going to be a few more in the next few weeks as well before McGarry night. But absolutely, Adam's right. It's he's too good for the sample. Should absolutely get another crack, but whether he's probably a year or two too old now, maybe, but he's certainly taking his game to another level. Absolute masterstroke to get him up and around the ball a little bit more through centre bounces. So he's not playing midfield time to the where you
0: just
30: might get
0: to the centre bounce.
30: Yeah, you might get a bit tired, or you've got to run and do all this defensive work and go to heaps of stoppages and get hit. It's no, you're there to be an attacking player. You go to centre bounce and then you go forward. You might hang around the ball for 30 seconds or a minute, but we want you fresh up forward. And with how they move the ball, their midfielders, they're kicking skills have always been excellent going into particularly him and McBean, but he's certainly taken it to another level, and I think that's maybe given him a bit more life as well, getting around the ball. You know, now instead of kicking six goals and having nine touches, he's having 15, 17, 18 touches, more marks around the ground. He feels a bit more lively. He's having more shots at goal. So it's been a great move by Doc.
0: Absolutely right. Okay, so round 17 coming up this weekend. There is three games on the Saturday afternoon, two games on the Sunday afternoon.
30: McBean, but he's certainly taken it to another level, and I think that's maybe given him a bit more life as well, getting around the ball. You know, now instead of kicking six goals and having nine touches, he's having 15, 17, 18 touches, more marks around the ground.

0: I'm going Westies and Port. Port's been pretty good. They were average on the weekend against a really strong Nord, but I think that game on Sunday at Richmond Oval is really important for how finals shape, and then probably pick of who's on the ladder closest. You've got fourth placed Eagles versus the Crows in fifth, I think, is the game that would be sort of closest on the ladder. So those two are really important come the next 3 weeks.
1: Well, you're right. If Westies win, which you'd expect them based on the ladder positions for them too, and the Crows don't beat the Eagles, the Bloods are in the five.
0: Yeah.
1: At the end of the weekend, and with 2 weeks to go. How exciting.
0: And they'll be pretty pumped down at Richmond.
1: Wouldn't they just?
0: I think they... I'm sure Bass would definitely keep a lid on it with a few weeks to go, but that would be a disaster for the Crows given they've got to play Sturt and Nord in the last two games. So huge games, massive implications for both teams, and even South Adelaide against Sturt want to stay within the mix, so they really need a win to make sure that they have a chance to play as well.
1: We'll have to get KG on the show, the Blood and Tars, eh? Time for us to get going. Matty, great work tonight.
0: Thank you very much.
1: We'll see you again next Monday night on the back of Round 17. Coming up next, Matthew Pantelis.
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13: A possible shower down to 7 tonight, cloudy tomorrow 14. With the 7 o'clock news, I'm Ella Ruggiero. A prison officer has been remanded in custody after being found guilty of rape. Ennio Scripanti's verdict coming via a

0: District Court jury today. The 67-year-old was found guilty of two sexual offences out of the Adelaide Women's Prison in 2020 and 2021. Bail was revoked with sentencing submissions set down for September. The number of confirmed cases of bird flu nationwide is now 78. 58 of those are in SA. No poultry lockdowns are being enforced at this stage. It's still voluntary for poultry farmers to confine their birds inside. The state road toll for the year has risen to 72. A driver has been killed in a head-on collision at Sandgrove near Strathalbyn. The 45-year-old's van made contact with a truck at lunchtime. The 61-year-old truckie was not hurt. Fuel prices are rising around Adelaide after the end of the excise discount. It was put in place in response to the Middle East conflict. Peter Natras from the RAA says the ACCC will be monitoring any price gouging.
1: Real-time fuel pricing gives them the data just like it gives us as motorists. So we'll be watching the ACCC to make sure that they're keeping fuel stations honest. And the RAA fuel app, you'll see there's opportunity in there to report petrol stations that you see an unexplained price rise.
0: Australians are rethinking the traditional workday. The next generation of workers is leading a growing shift away from the 9-to-5. Future of work expert Kim Sealing-Smith says around 80% of Gen Z Aussies have more than one job.
2: The Gen Zs have come into the workforce and they've said, I don't want to work like my parents and grandparents have worked. They are probably the most entrepreneurial generation that we've seen in generations. They are looking at fulfilling their dreams and providing for their families based on their own bootstraps. Now, that could mean multiple different jobs.
0: Preparations are underway for next week's census. On August 11, everyone in the country will be asked to answer 66 questions about their heritage, income and religion. Census National Spokesperson Emily Walter says it'll provide more important information for future years.
3: So useful then for the next 5 years in providing the services that all of us use every day. So every time we need a hospital or we go to a school or we need a supermarket or we use public transport, this is the data that supports how we plan for those kinds of things, and so incredibly important.
0: America has recorded its biggest weekend at the box office in film history. Keenan Willard from NBC LA reports.
4: Movies are back. This has been the biggest weekend in box office history, and it's been powered by two blockbusters, The Odyssey by Christopher Nolan and Spider-Man Brand New Day. Those two movies raking in more than $400 million for Hollywood. It is a huge indicator that movies are back on the upswing.
0: Now turning to 5AA Sport. Crow Josh Worrell has copped a fine from the match review officer. He was picked up for striking Essendon's Angus Clark at Marvel Stadium yesterday. He will be available for Saturday's clash at Adelaide Oval with Richmond. Meanwhile, former Crow Rory Sloane has told the 5AA Sport Show he's confident in the side's footy ahead of finals, yet there's still a question mark when it comes to team selection.
5: I'm not sure Adelaide know their best mix yet. I still don't know their best mix coming into finals, and that's probably the only bit that concerns me at the moment. I'm back in their game plan, but they've got to find the best mix coming into the next couple of games.
0: And Zach Butters was back training at Alberton today. The star midfielder is aiming to return by the end of the season after suffering an ankle injury. With finals out of the question, Port's last home game will be round 24. 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
0: A possible shower down to 7 tonight, cloudy tomorrow 14, Wednesday partly cloudy 15, Thursday cloud clearing 18. Right now it's 12 degrees. On 5AA, always Adelaide.
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8: Good evening to you. 7 past 7, Monday night, Monday the third day of August. When did July come and go? Hopefully, I noticed early this morning, I was up early today and noticed it's lighter earlier, which is good. And of course it would be because the shortest day was now, I don't know, 6 weeks ago or so. And summer is on its way, slowly but surely. It's still cold. It is so cold. Even the wind today in the sun was freezing cold. But never mind, it is that time of year and it's going to be a little bit cold and dark and wet still for a while and probably a few months. But it is going to warm up eventually and cannot wait. And, you know, the year is slowly coming to, well, the good part, you know, the warmer part. after winter, because we're only a month away from the Royal Show. We're 3 months away from the Christmas pageant. A little bit less than that for, say, Melbourne Cup Day. Footy finals, of course, even sooner. So it's getting to the good part of the end of the year. The back half is excellent. The back quarter of every year as we warm up and the sun comes out a little bit more and everything else. And one of those has become a benchmark event is the Undy Drive, which is back again for yet another year, throwing our support behind Catherine House and the Hutt Street Centre with the Undy Drive, calling on you to support these amazing causes to provide clean underwear for those in need this winter. And there's so many ways you can get involved, including buying a $2 token with your shopping from any Foodland store, buying your pair of limited edition Undy Drive socks from roughsleeper.com.au. 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So absolutely brilliant to be taking part in the Undy Drive, the 5AA Undy Drive for yet another year. How many? 9, 10, 12? It's been ages. It's been a long time. And it's been a good event every single time in terms of, well, just station participation, number one, but also the good it does in helping charities like the Hutt Street Centre and Catherine House and helping out people in need. So that is good. Now, coming up tonight, Dave Renicky at 7:30. At 8:30, Janie Morris will join me. Janie, if you recall, a few years ago, was filling in here on Sunday afternoons on 5AA. She's a motivational speaker and writer. She has a new book, What If It Works? So it's all about confidence and, you know, getting on top and moving ahead and trying something different. What if it works? So we'll find out about that around 8:30 tonight. We'll have a look at Forgotten South Australians as well a bit later on in the night. So I'll bring you an amazing lady, the story of her life here in SA. And obviously there might be people who remember her. We're talking about 1950s, 60s, 40s, 50s, 60s primarily. So we will we'll touch on that a bit later on. 8223-0000 is the number today, August the 3rd. It is Watermelon Day. I think that's a Northern Hemisphere thing, isn't it? Because watermelons here, I mean, you can get them all year round now. I don't know how good they are in winter. I suppose if they've come from overseas, but why would you? Got to be hard up for a watermelon. Commerce Day. Grab Some Nuts Day. Be careful where you grab them. Picnic Day. Clean Your Floors Day, Hair Gloss Day, gosh, it goes on, New South Wales Bank Holiday, Big Forehead Day. I think of Mr. Burns automatically. What else? That's about it, I think. Festival Monday, yay. All right, Mondays. Fridays are much better. 8223-0000 is the number. You've heard the stories on 5AA News and G Bird Flu. Where does that stop now? I don't think it does it? The number of animals that have been identified with bird flu, SA, the epicentre of bird flu in Australia, because they're coming straight up from the south. The number of confirmed cases nationwide is 78. 58 of those are here with a mass mortality event in the state's southeast. How long before we stop counting, do you think? It's got to be soon. And you know what's going to be worse? I reckon we'll stop counting when flocks like chickens, you know, farmyard animals are infected. And that'll be a terrible day because the shortages of meat and eggs as a result of that. But no one will care in the numbers by then. Certainly it's here now and probably no getting rid of it already. So this mass mortality event down in the southeast around Cape Jervis. So not good. Not good at all. But bird flu looks like it is here now for good. How would you like to be on a plane? Well, this is one of two. A Singapore Airlines flight on the way to Adelaide from Shanghai was turned around today. Mechanical issue, the reason, replacement flight in the air. Earlier today, there was a Qantas flight that left Sydney for San Diego, past New Zealand. So, you know, by then it's, I mean, New Zealand, Adelaide to New Zealand's about 3 hours, 3.5 or something. been on it, can't recall, but roughly. And this has passed New Zealand, and it's done a U-turn and come back, and it's had to land in Melbourne because of a curfew in Sydney. Curfews around airports, I'm sorry to say, for people living around Brooklyn Park and wherever else, Torrensville, are the stupidest thing. I mean, really. Anyway, move on. But this plane was all the way out there in the wilderness and had to turn around and come back for an issue. I'm not sure what it was, but whatever the problem was, they did a U-turn in the air. Qantas flight, here we go. It turned around, emergency diversion to Melbourne, and that was that. So this the poor people on board, some of them were shocked to wake up after 6 hours or so or longer and find themselves only in Melbourne having departed Sydney. Can't be the best, can it? Especially if you're on your way to an important function or engagement or whatever on the other side of the world, and all that time later you're still home and running 24 hours late by the time you get to where you're going. Can't be good. But anyway, that's how that went. Hindley Street, the tragedy that occurred there over the weekend. Should Hindley Street be closed to traffic? I was only talking about traffic in Hindley Street one night last week and made the point that if we're returning, particularly from the western suburbs through the city on a Saturday night, you know, 1 a.m., whatever time it is, we'll take a drive down Hindley Street, check out what the young people are doing. And it's always chock-a-block. It's bumper to bumper. And tragically, a young 18-year-old man died after he was hit by one car and fell into the path of another at about 11 p.m. or just before on Saturday night. Just an absolute tragedy. His young fellow who was in the first 6 months of a carpentry apprenticeship and sadly lost his life. So the question has arisen since, should Hindley Street be closed, particularly on a Saturday night? It is busier than Friday nights, generally. I would say sure. I wouldn't mind it being closed. Would anyone care? I mean, probably back in the day, even in your F.J. Holdens, you would have made a trip down Hindley Street. Back in the 60s, the 50s, was it going in the 50s, Hindley Street a thing, Hindley Rundle Street? I mean, you could drive all the way through, and people did drive all the way through from West Terrace to East Terrace along Hindley and Rundle Streets. And, of course, by the mid-70s, when Rundle Street became Rundle Mall, September 1, 1976, that anniversary's in under a month now, 50 years. But people did drive up and down, by then E.H. Holdens. And that was that. And then the road closed. So it became Hindley Street. But if it was closed to traffic, say, I don't know, 9 till 3, 10 till 6, would anyone care? I don't think so. And create a safer environment for everyone walking and crossing the street? Wouldn't matter, would it? Ubers would pick up and taxis on King William, North Terrace, Grenfell and Morford Street wouldn't be that big a deal, surely. I think it's time. And, you know, it's not the first fatality on the street caused by a car, not the first road fatality on a Saturday night ever, either. I can recall several back in the day. I remember as probably an 18, 20-year-old coming out of a nightclub once, and down in the distance, the other end of the street, the street was closed, and the ambulance and police were there. The lights were flashing, and somebody else had lost their life. So we're going back years, but it's happened in between then and now as well. So it's time, I reckon, on a Saturday night when we close off Rundle Street. When there's events going on down there, it's been closed for Illuminate, for instance. So why don't we do it for Hindley on a Saturday night? It can't be that hard, surely. I think it's time. Love to know your thoughts. 8223 0000. 16 past 7 on 5AA. We'll take a quick break. Back with more after this.
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8: I'm not a watcher of shows like Border Force regularly, where, you know, they run you through the gamut over an hour of people in different scenarios, and they, you know, it's about four or five different things going on where they show you a bit of one, then go to the second, then the third, then the fourth, back to the first, all of that. Not a big fan of that, but I was watching it the other, I think a couple of weeks ago it was on, and we were at someone's house and it was on in the background, so there's, oh, what's going on there sort of thing. And one of the things they showed was snakes in boxes that had been smuggled into the country that had been detected by an X-ray machine. Well, I've got a media release today, and this just staggers me. A joint federal-state operation disrupting an alleged Sydney wildlife trafficking ring, recovering reptiles, cash, silver and gold worth $300,000. The first major operation since being established on July 1, so it's only taken a month. The National Environmental Protection Agency seized exotic snakes, including hognose snakes, no idea what they are, or ball pythons, or those, but, you know, the name says enough. Investigators also recovered 28 native reptiles, including shingleback lizards, spiny-tailed skinks, and lace monitors. Alleged that a person involved in sourcing and supplying reptiles to foreign nationals for illegal export profiting from the activity. That's a terrible thing, I reckon, taking, well, either bringing animals in like that, and you see the way these snakes were packaged in the Border Force program, just packed into tiny boxes. One had died, two were still alive, at least what they showed, but convicted offenders can face 25 years in prison, which, good, hope they get the whole lot. In terms of exporting protected native animals or import regulated live animals without the right permit, under the Commonwealth Environment Law, people convicted can face 10 years in prison and fines up to $360,000 or both. Not sure where ball pythons or hognose snakes come from.
19: Oh, North America. There we go. North America hognose snakes are not approved, so they can't legally be brought into Australia. The fear is that any animal can carry, you know, diseases and whatever else that can threaten local species, which is understandable. But anyway, licensed reptile breeders, pet stores and hobbyists often the first to notice when something does not look right. And the plea is for them from this group tracking down and getting the bad guys. If you see anything, you're in that field, any unusual requests or suspicious reptile sales or signs native wildlife may have been taken or traded illegally, please report it, as you should, I suppose. But just unreal. And when, you know, it kind of opened my eyes a bit watching that border force and seeing how the snakes were packaged in. Just awful. But there we go. They've cracked down and recovered $300 million, was it, in gold bullion? $300,000, sorry. Gold bullion, yeah. A lot of money, nevertheless. Petrol prices, the other big story of today, and fuel prices rising around Adelaide and everywhere else after the end of the excise. It was put in place in response to the Middle East conflict. Back in March, the RAA saying the ACCC will be monitoring any price gouging. This is a bit of Peter Natras from the RAA.
1: Real-time fuel pricing gives them the data just like it gives us as motorists. So we'll be watching the ACCC to make sure that they're keeping fuel stations honest. And the RAA fuel app, you'll see there's opportunity in there to report petrol stations that you see an unexplained price rise.
19: 91 around Adelaide is at around $2.03 at the moment, between 201 and 203 pretty much, 193 at the Ugo at Hindmarsh, just under a dollar on Grange Road around Allenby Gardens, 199, and similarly on Henley Beach Road at Torrensville and Brooklyn Park, Underdale through there, and the airport as well. But they seem to be, on the whole, the exceptions. There's a United at Melrose Park that's at $1.92. This is by the Castle Plaza, and the same across the road at the Ampol there. But the Castrels are at $2.03 and 10 cents less with your RAA card, which, you know, is something ultimately, especially if you've got an empty tank. But there we go. Days of cheap petrol. Far, far behind us now. Gee, what did it get down to it? Even after we had the excise drop, it got into the low 130s, didn't it? Which is 70 cents a litre, less than where it is now. But if you see any cheap petrol, always send it in. Love to tell people if they're about to drive by or coming up to a cheap servo. Good to know. Help us all. Andrew says, close Hindley Street. It's a good idea that an ambulance can get to an incident quicker rather than waiting in a traffic jam. Thank you, Andrew. If there are no cars in Hindley Street, there'll be more fights. It'll be like the UFC, says Maria. Do you think? Why would that matter? Why do the cars stop the fights? There'll be more room for people on the road, on the roadway, as opposed to just being crammed onto the footpaths. Gosh, there are a lot of people on the footpaths at 1 a.m. Following last week, says Anne, you talk about Mr. Percival. There's someone you might like to have on a guest at night. See, talks about all of the Mr. Percivals, including the original five from the first Stormboy movie, one of which was named Maureen, if you're willing to listen back. Then you might be able to get somebody on. Okay, she's given me a time and place on a different station. Rightio. Thanks, Anne. Watermelon tastes like water in winter. Yes. What's the point? There's no point. It does, doesn't it? There is no point in watermelon in winter. And, you know, the best part about watermelon is taking it out of the fridge. That is the best. It's as good as an ice cream or an ice block. Better, in fact. So, I'm with you. Maria, thank you for the text. There is little point otherwise. All right. 7:27 on 5AA. Quick break. And Dave Renicky, Astro Space News, will join me next.
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8: Right on 7:30 on 5AA, and as we do on a Monday night at this time, Dave Renicky, Astro Dave from Astro Space News. Hello, Dave, how are you?
31: Good to be with you again, Matthew.
8: Now, I saw a post you put up in the last day. All the radio stations around Australia you chat on. There's quite a few of us you spend the time.
31: I think I've cut off a little bit more than I can chew. I'm happy to do that. I don't mind. I mean, I work from home all the time here, and I've got my own programs on community radio as well.
8: Yeah.
31: But it's a full life, Matthew. I mean, it's good, and I don't mind it, because if we can get people interested in the night sky and get them out there and, you know, get their kids out there and just enjoy what I enjoy, that's why I do it.
8: Yeah, fantastic. Well, glad you spare the time to have a chat with us every Monday, and that's much appreciated. Now,
31: I love 5AA. I've been with you guys for a long time.
8: You have, I know. It's been a long time indeed. Now, Dave, I know you take photos with your telescopes, but I saw a photo on social media put up by Don Pettit, who's an astronaut, and he was on the ISS some time ago. And this is it's garnered over 106,000 likes on Twitter or X, 14,000 retweets. It's
19: amazing shot of the curvature of the Earth with the Milky Way behind it. It's a stunning photo. And, I mean, okay, he's in space. He's used time-lapse and whatever else to get it. But space photography, it's such an incredibly rewarding thing, I imagine, if you get the money shot.
31: Well, you can't see much with your eye. I mean, we've got telescopes out there for years. You know, we've been poking around the sky with saying, oh, that's Jupiter and that's Mars and that. And the best you can do is to get a star cluster there or something like that. But look, with the new advent of new telescopes and the equipment that goes with it, it's changed dramatically. You don't need to know anything about the night sky anymore. Most of the gear comes automatically geared up with AI. And you can ask it to look for anything, it'll find it for you within a matter of a few seconds. Mm. You've got apps on your phone now. You don't need people like me out there with you in the field. You can go out there and find things, okay. But when it comes to deep sky stuff, we've got some amazing instruments out there, and we've got the James Webb Telescope, the Ruth Roman Telescope ready to be launched. Look, it all started with Hubble way back in 1997 when that was launched, and that changed everything dramatically. What got me when that first came out, where this all started from, this new looking at the universe in a different light, we've never had anything like Hubble before. The Hubble telescope was an optical telescope like the ones we use on the ground here, but much bigger. And I've actually seen a mock-up. It's copy. It's about as big as a Greyhound bus, still tiny. And what they did, when they built this thing, they turned it on the center of the Milky Way there, and they left it running for 9 days, left the camera open, the lens open for 9 days. They went home and had Christmas and New Year and came back. And when they developed the film, and it was film in those days, they saw all of these galaxies there and different sorts of shapes and colours and things. And that was called the Hubble Deep Field. We were looking back almost 13 billion years in time.
19: Wow.
31: They were looking back at the first objects that were ever made when the universe was born. And that's where everyone was stunned. Knock silly we were. Then they did the Hubble Ultra Deep Field a few years later and saw even further back. Now we've got telescopes where we're peering back to basically the birth of the universe. Mm-hmm. And some of the stuff we're looking at out there is absolutely brilliant. Now, that's why we love doing what we do. You can't see this with the naked eye. But let me just sort of bring you up to what's going on at the moment with these two new telescopes that have come out in the last few years from China, of course. But this is the place where the technology is. One of them's called Dwarf, D-W-I-R-F. The other one's called C-Star, S-E-E-S-T-A-R. Now, these are worth over $1,000 each, but they're well worth the money. I didn't pay for mine. Mine was sent to me. I've got them both here. I've been running tests on them and doing reports on them for about 12 months now. It's completely changed how I do my job. I don't go out with telescopes anymore. I just stick the thing out in the yard, ask it to find what I want, and then it'll do it for me. Gee. It'll take deep sky photographs like we've been getting from Hubble. Don't get me wrong, not as good as Hubble, but pretty much like that, within a matter of an hour or two, and it'll jump up on your iPad. Look, it's a way to do astronomy now. These two telescopes are revolutionising amateur astronomy for people who want to get in there and take photographs. There's nothing to it anymore. The whole thing is done automatically for you. In the old days, it was getting a telescope out there, hooking a camera up, setting their stops. Just a lot of work, and not many people did it, but now it's all changed. But the one you're talking about, that photograph you're talking about, stunning stuff.
19: Well, yeah.
31: You think that you're looking at the first galaxies and stars that were ever made nearly 14 billion years ago. And that light is just reaching us now after all that time.
19: It's incredible. It's just as incredible, isn't it? And that's what the James Webb does particularly, doesn't it? You say looking back to the origins of time, it's the light that has taken that long to reach us at 14 billion years. That's what we're seeing. How do we know it's that old, though?
31: They use what's called redshift. Now, light's made up of different colours, and the colour of the light determines what's going on. Think of a rainbow, all the colours from red to blue, ultraviolet, infrared. This happened way back in 1929 when Edwin Hubble was working at Mount Wilson Observatory with Humason. Humason was his offsider. Edwin Hubble was an amateur, is a professional astronomer, but he was taking photographs of the sky, took them all night with glass plates. Humason was doing the photography, looking through this 100-inch telescope, the biggest one at the time, and they were taking photographs of the night sky, and there were galaxies they were looking at. Now, he wanted to work out how many galaxies were out there and what a shape they were. But all of a sudden, when they were looking at them, the spectrum, the colour of the light there, and they put it through a spectrograph to examine the light itself, showed a redshift. Now, we know that redshift means something's moving away.
19: Mm.
31: So if an object is redshifted, the light is moving away from you. The wavelength is different. If it's coming towards you, it's shifted towards the blue. So everything we photograph in the night sky, he was photographing in the night sky, had this redshift to it. Wow. We didn't know at that point. And at that point in time, when he came out with this statement that the universe is expanding, Matthew, we didn't know about it until that day, till he took that photograph and saw the light from the galaxies on that plate had a redshift to it. He realized that the universe is expanding, and that's why we call it the Hubble constant. But we're getting better at it. We're measuring it more and more now. Hubble measured it about 13 billion light years. Now we're looking at 13.8. So we're looking back at the dawn of time, and that's fantastic to think that we can do that.
19: That is incredible.
31: So we use it. The light is a gauge. It's like when you hear a train coming towards you in the distance, and you can hear that train before you see it. Why? Because the sound is built up coming towards you. It's built up, and it's a higher pitch. Now, when it goes past you, you can still see the train, but you don't hear the sound because the sound is taking a long time to come back to you. That's basically what we're talking about with the light.
19: Make sure you don't have your ear to the rails when you're doing that. Graham at Henley Beach. Hello, Graham.
0: Hey, boys. How are you?
19: Good.
0: I don't wish to be too political, but the nuclear debate in Australia does my head in. I know I've talked to Matthew a few times about it. You know that thing in the sky that kind of like rises in the east and sets in the west? You know, like that thing that produces light and sun and...
31: Oh, you mean a star? A sun?
0: The sun, yeah. to an extent... I mean, it's not quite the same, but to an extent, it's a gigantic nuclear reactor.
31: It is.
0: That's what it is. Yet Australia has this hatred for nuclear. I think I talked to Matthew a few weeks ago. Anthony Albanese made this great statement. We're shipping our uranium off to India to power their nuclear reactors for their industrial revolution that they're going through and the things they're doing. But we owe our existence to that gigantic nuclear reactor. We're all star stuff. I just don't get the argument about nuclear. I mean, I guess when you say nuclear, everyone thinks about Hiroshima, Nagasaki, hydrogen bombs, whatever. Yeah. But they don't think about the benefits, and it's very, very strange that basically you, me, Matthew, we're all star stuff. We're born from that.
31: Yeah, it's Carl Sagan. We all lived inside a star at one stage.
19: Yeah.
0: Yet we hate it.
31: Yeah. Work the matter out. Can neither be created nor destroyed. That's the fundamental law of physics. So it's got to be turned into something else. We think that when something burns, like a bit of paper, it all shrivels up. Well, it turns into ash, but also there's smoke and everything else involved with it. The same amount of mass is released, but it turns into something else. Mixes with the air and gosh knows what else. Physics is a crazy business.
19: Yes, it certainly is. Good on you, Graham. Thank you.
0: Thank you.
19: Have a good night. All right, Dave, we might take a quick break at around 18 to 8, and got lots more to have a chat with you about, and if anyone wants to join us, we'll be back right after these words.
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19: Quarter to eight on 5AA. Dave Renicki, Astro Space News on the line. If you've got any space related questions, here's your man on 8223 0000. Dave, I see there's an article on your website about growing food beyond Earth as we gear up for moon challenges and potentially a trip to Mars with Elon Musk.
31: Yeah, it's going to be a whole new different different ball game. I mean, you know, we know how to live and work in space now because we've been on the space station for so long. But we've got to start looking at preparing meals, you know, that are going to be nutritious. And that's what it's all about now. So up in the space station for quite a while, they've been playing around with, you know, ideas about growing plants and keeping them rich. And just a whole bunch of, it's a whole new industry now. But we realise that when we do go to Mars and we go to the moon or whatever, we're going to have something to eat up there. So eating in space is interesting. On the International Space Station, you got zero G. The food has evolved from simple paste in tubes to a range that you'd get anywhere in any cafeteria. Mm. But everything's got to be, you know, nutrition has got to be the prime thing up there. You can't have things floating around either, like salt and pepper. They're all in liquid form when you're on the space station there. Most meals are easy to prepare. They've got their own hot water. They've got heating up there, and they've got a microwave oven. You know, the water is rehydrated food. Yeah, the water's removed from most of what they've got there, and they inject hot or cold water into that package and heat it up. The items that need no preparation, like nuts, granola bars, cookies, fruit, they're okay. Tortillas, because standard bread creates crumbs, they use tortillas up there. Huh. It's a major staple, believe it or not, and fresh food too. They always get fresh food delivered to them, vegetables like apples and oranges, etc. So it's like being at home, but you've got to be careful because up there if you get sick, you know, you can't, you just can't go and call a Lambo to come around and have a look at you. We've had one example of that. They had to you dismiss the whole crew and bring them back real quick.
19: Yeah.
31: One of them got sick there last year. But up on the space station now, things are so good, so easy for them. In the old days, everything was in tubes. Oh, goodness me, plum pudding in a tube.
19: Oh, wow. I could do condensed milk out of the tube, but, you know, you can only have a little bit of that.
31: Yeah, they're, and then they've got to come back here, yeah, and get their legs back, you know, to take a few days for that to happen, you know. But everything's different now. And when people start going into space, and they will, all these experiments they're doing up there are going to be beneficial. People are going to reap the rewards from it.
19: What have we found with food? You know, we've taken up plants, for instance, and then brought them back, obviously, on space shuttles and ISS trips and whatever. Do the plants germinate back on Earth? Does it affect them being in space at all?
31: But believe it or not, they do. And I don't know how true this story is. It could be not true. I read years ago, I did a story about it for a magazine, moon trees. They brought back, they took up into space with them on the space station. I think it was Russians, I'm not sure, but they took seeds with them, tree seeds with them, and they kept them up in zero-G for quite a while and brought them back here. And when they planted those trees, they're supposed to grow them much greener and bigger. Huh. And these moon trees, I've been trying to track them down. If anyone knows about this, let me know. There's supposed to be these moon trees all been planted in a row up there. But what we have found that things do change. The Chinese noted that very, very early in the piece there. Things that they took up there, certain sorts of, I'm not sure what they were, but they came back and they were much more nutritious than when they went up with them. So, I don't know, maybe it could be just a trick of the mind, I don't know. Huh. But, you know, it's the way it is at the moment.
19: Absolutely.
31: Feeding in space is not going to be an easy job for people. As we said, I think we talked about it once before, you start to spin the vehicle, you got 1G, you don't have to worry about that anymore.
19: Yeah, crazy, isn't it? Let's talk about the satellites. We've mentioned this before in other times you've been on, but the amount of satellites hovering around the Earth, what, we've got a million of them now up in space? Is that right?
31: No, they want to put a million up. This is a terrible idea. I mean, why would you want to do something like this? Now, Elon Musk has got about 10,000 satellites up in orbit there. He wants 20,000 eventually to go up there. For communication purposes. Now they're talking about a million. I think, is it Jeff Bezos or somebody like that who wants to do that? Somebody else wants to put them. I'm just trying to find the details on that while we're talking to you. But, yeah, a million satellites in orbit around the Earth here, all for communication purposes. It's crazy. And now you've got this joker that wants to put a mirror, a space mirror up there.
19: Yeah.
31: I don't know whether we talked with you last week about that, but this giant mirror up there to heat up or put, you know, light onto the Earth down below there. So we've made a mess of the upper atmosphere there, and let's hope we don't do that when we go to the Moon and Mars. We're going to have satellites up there, but not as many as what we've got now. It's a dangerous place to be at the moment. We've seen examples of these things coming back, and what can you do? There's no law against it. I mean, you're quite free to go and do that, and that's what these companies are doing. So there'll be a million satellites up there eventually. Beats me. I just don't get it. Why are we doing that?
19: It's crazy, isn't it? And you don't have to spend a lot of time looking at the night sky. If you just look at one spot straight up, say you're going to see a satellite moving across.
31: Well, Yeah, the communications are all right. It's a good thing. But there are companies now that want data satellites. And these are private companies that employ Elon Musk to do that. Don't blame Elon. He's not the one that's really – he's just the conveyor or the conveyancer. But certainly every company now around the world, major companies around the world, do rely on satellite technology. And, of course, GPS reckoning, dead reckoning is needed too for our cars, for our ships at sea, et cetera, and planes in the air. It's called gluttony, I think.
19: Yeah. You know, it's funny. It's not that long ago we were using street maps, you know, guides to find our way around from street to street. We couldn't do that these days. Our brains would explode if we had to go back to that.
31: I bought a nav man once. It was way back when Tandy were operating, but, you know, that was okay. But we ended up getting lost a few times. It took us to places that weren't there. But look, I've got this phone in front of me now. All I'm going to do is turn that on. It not only tells me where I'm going to go, it'll tell me when I'm going to get there, where to stop on the way.
19: Yeah.
31: We're pretty lucky today with the technology we've got, I think. I love it. I wouldn't knock it at all. AI, I use quite a lot. I think people like you that are in radio, certainly the people who prepare programs and that, you know, it's a beneficial thing. I don't see a problem with it, but, you know, again, it can be misused like everything else can, I suppose.
19: Yeah.
31: But, boy, we're in a different it's a different world today.
19: Oh, isn't it ever. Now, talking of Elon Musk being the conveyancer, one of his rockets is going to hit the moon, I understand, in the next week or so. Is that right?
31: Yeah. Oh, dear. Yeah, I'm not laughing. I'm just sort of thinking that imagine if you're up there. You wouldn't want this to happen. Yeah, there's a casing on its way down. It's going to hit there and make a pretty big crater when it does eventually hit. It's an old Falcon rocket, an old bit of a rocket launched in 2020. It's going to hit on August 5th, 2026. Crash time was about 4:30 Australian time. We won't see it. It's going to be in the daytime here, but people overseas will certainly do that. When it comes down, it's going to be moving about 8,000 k. That's about 5,000 miles an hour.
19: Wow.
31: And when it hits there, and it will, on the rim of the moon, people who can see this in the Northern Hemisphere, we're going to get reports of it, no doubt. There'll be millions of people out there with telescopes. It's going to create a crater somewhere between 10 and 20 metres across.
19: Jeez.
31: And you'll see a flash of light when it hits too. Hundreds of tons of dust and rock are going to be elevated up into the sky and then fall back down again. So it's going to give us a rare opportunity to see what underneath the soil is like, because this thing is going to gouge a great big hole there. So it's a rocket casing that's been drifting in space there for quite some time, and it's going to come down exactly around 4:35 p.m. Australian time, on August 5. Now, that's only two days away, so.
19: Mm. Yeah, okay. So
31: you'll hear about it. No doubt we'll see it on the news.
19: I'm sure we will. But isn't it amazing? We've made, you know, littered around planet Earth, but now we're going to do it on the moon.
31: I was only talking to Brent Bolitude earlier on there on the Super Radio Network this afternoon, and he brought up the fact of if you went back to the moon there, would the footprints still be there?
19: Mm.
31: Yes, they would. Everything left on the moon is still there. Matthew, all that rubbish they threw out, all the stuff that's there, they had to dump there to bring the rocks back, the boots, the suits, and the cars are still there as well. So all of that stuff's still up. We do a good job, don't we?
19: Wherever we go, yeah, there's always something left. Ian's called in from One Tree Hill. G'day, Ian.
1: G'day, guys.
31: Hi, Ian.
1: How you going? Love the segment. When you're an astronaut, do you need to take your appendix out before you go up?
19: Why? Oh, in case you get an attack.
1: In case of burst.
19: Yeah. Good question. I don't know.
1: What do you think?
31: Who was that, Neil, is it?
19: Ian.
31: Ian, congratulations, mate. That's the weirdest question I've ever had.
19: That's a good question, though.
1: Apparently they do that when you go down to Antarctica.
19: Really?
31: Yeah, look, I don't know. I've never really looked into that.
1: Well, there you go. There's a question of the year right there, Matthew.
19: Yeah, right there. All right.
31: I will chase it up, I promise you, tomorrow, but that's a good question. I don't know.
1: Can you imagine being up there and then you have an appendix burst and you need help?
19: What do you do?
1: What do you do? Exactly. My second question is, what do you do with all the rubbish that's left? Do they eject it out of the spaceship, or do they keep and bring it back with them?
31: You mean the gooey stuff that comes out the bum end?
1: And all the plastics and all the other
8: everything.
31: Yeah, it's all put together into a container. What happened with the shuttle when it came back here was the toilet remains and all that sort of thing, and the grey water and was all went into a reservoir, and they tightly sealed that. And when they came back through the atmosphere, they would jettison that package, and it would burn up completely, incinerate coming through perfect. The atmosphere. So that was
1: my,
31: not.
1: And my third question is, how do all the satellites not bomb into each other up there?
19: That's a good question.
31: Yeah,
19: too.
31: They're not all that close together, believe it or not. When we talk about thousands of satellites up there, it's not like there's only a few inches or a metre or two between them. There could be 50 to 100 k between each one. There's a lot of room up there. That's why they call it space. So even though there's thousands of satellites up there, Matthew, it's sort of it tends to say that it's like a traffic jam, but it's not really. There's a lot of stuff up there, granted. But there's a lot of space between them too.
19: And
31: look, occasionally they do run into each other, and that does cause, more space junk up there. But I don't think it happens on a continually frequent basis.
19: So. Right. They're going to put up more, so the chances are...
31: Space. So even though there's thousands of satellites up there, Matthew, it's sort of... It tends to say that it's like a traffic jam, but it's not really. There's a lot of stuff up there, granted, but there's a lot of space between

0: There we are. So on that night, Dave, thinking about appendixes or appendici, perhaps, we'll chat next Monday night.
1: Look forward to it, Matthew.
0: Good
1: Thank
0: on
1: you.
0: Thank you. Dave Reneke, Astrospace News. It's a good question. Not a silly question, because what would happen? And, you know, perhaps if you've got other medical conditions, you might be precluded from going if you've, I don't know, subject to a heart risk or something. Makes sense. But do you have to have your appendix out before you go into space? Unless there's a doctor with you. But then imagine the mess floating around in zero gravity. No, thank you. Minute and a half to eight on 5AA.
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9: A possible shower down to 7 tonight, cloudy tomorrow 14. With the 8 o'clock news, I'm Ella Ruggiero.
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9: Bail has been revoked for a prison officer convicted of rape. A jury today finding Ennio Scripanti guilty of two sexual offences at the Adelaide Women's Prison in 2020 and 2021. He'll remain in custody ahead of sentencing submissions next month. Bird flu has now been confirmed in the Coorong as the number of SA cases rises to 58. The total number nationwide is 78. We've already had a mass mortality event in the state's southeast, but no poultry lockdowns are being enforced at this stage. Federal Environment Minister Murray Watt warns about the spread of bird flu.
11: The reality is you can't stop native and wild birds flying around, and you can't stop wild animals moving around. And that will mean more mass mortality events like the one we have now seen.
9: The WA Ombudsman is reviewing how police responded to Virginia Giuffre before her death. The alleged victim of sex trafficker Jeffrey Epstein died by suicide last year after claiming her estranged husband physically assaulted her. The 41-year-old's family requested the review. The WA police have already launched an internal investigation. A driver has been killed in a crash near Strathalbyn. A van and a truck collided head-on at Sandergrove at lunchtime. The driver and sole occupant of the van, a 45-year-old man from Hindmarsh Island, died at the scene. The truckie, a 61-year-old Murray Bridge man, was not physically injured. The state road toll for the year is now 72. Hundreds of protesters have gathered outside a One Nation fundraiser in Melbourne. Dozens of police were seen controlling crowds, blocking the Hawthorne Street for 500 metres in each direction. The event followed the announcement of the minor party's candidates for the upcoming Victorian election. Speaking inside, Senator Hanson says it's concerning.
12: Why is it at this point in Victoria that people don't feel safe enough that you have to have this police protection where their resources could be better used elsewhere? So why are we allowing these agitators, these ones that are full of aggression and so nasty, why are we allowing them to dictate the terms in the state?
9: The Greens say they will work with the opposition to block the federal government's gambling advertising legislation. A Senate inquiry is examining Labor's bill to restrict the number of betting ads shown across TV, radio and digital platforms. The Coalition said

0: says it will wait to review the inquiry's findings before taking a position. Greens Senator Sarah Hanson-Young argues the bill does not go far enough.
1: We will endeavour to work across party lines to fix this legislation because at the moment it is failing. It is failing to protect families. It is failing to protect young people. It is a piece of legislation that the gambling industry is happy with, and that should say everything.
0: More changes could be on the way at the Bay. Norfolk Island pines on the foreshore at Glenelg may need to be chopped down due to declining health and may not be replanted in the same position. Council is looking at the issue. Now turning to 5AA sport. Port's Zach Butters hit the training track today. He's eyeing a comeback from ankle surgery by the end of the season. Assistant coach Darren Reeve says he's had a positive mindset.
2: We understand that it was a significant injury, but he's making solid progress and, yeah, we'll see how that plays out. Ever since he came back into the building after the surgery, his energy amongst the group is infectious and you can hear where he is no matter where you are in the building. So that's always a positive for the group and I'm sure it was great for the guys to see him out there running around today.
0: Crow Josh Worrell has fallen foul of the match review officer. He's been done for striking following an incident with Essendon's Angus Clark at Marvel Stadium yesterday. He's copped a fine and will be available for this weekend's home game against Richmond. Mitchell Edwards has become the first Geelong player to be nominated for the AFL Rising Star Award since early last year. The 21-year-old stands more than 2 metres tall and hails WA. Now for the 5AA forecast. A possible shower down to 7 tonight, cloudy tomorrow 14, Wednesday partly cloudy 15, Thursday cloud clearing 18. Right now it's 12 degrees on 5AA, always Adelaide.
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9: 7 past 8 on 5AA. Just catching up on some of the text messages. I've been reading them through the news break there. Phil says, you wouldn't want to have irritable bowel syndrome as an astronaut. This is in response to Ian asking about whether you need an appendix out. Maria says, no, you don't before you go into space, but you do need to have a lobotomy before you work on the 5AA sports show. Thank you, Maria. Anne says, yes, since a doctor in Antarctica had to remove his own appendix. Really? Did he? Oh, I don't know, Anne. Maybe. I do recall, and this is at least a true story, a lady, I think she was an American lady down in Antarctica on one of the research stations there in the middle of winter, has been diagnosed with breast cancer and generally speaking, I don't know about today, but 10 years or so ago, there were no winter flights because the weather, the darkness, you know, the sun doesn't come up for 6 months. But they made the decision to have an emergency flight in to evacuate her because her chance of survival for another, you know, 4, 5, 6 months, however long she was down there for at that point, she wouldn't have made it. She needed urgent treatment. And so they did. They flew in, which would be hazard enough in itself. You know, we talk about going into space. Flying to Antarctica in winter is probably akin to that to some degree. But they did send a Mercy flight in. It landed. They didn't switch the engines off, I don't think. They just got her on board and off it took in between blizzards. So quite amazing. But I don't know about the doctor having to remove his own appendix. That does sound urban mythic to me, but who knows? Somebody saying no, they don't have to have their appendix taken out. That's Phil. Brent says, so glad Dave Renicky's back on 5AA. Fascinating to listen to and has some excellent information and a stand-up bloke. Regarding all the satellites, Maria says they want to track the movement of every human. That's why there's so many. And also, surely you can get a Mars bar on Mars. Thank you, Maria. That took a while. Now, Matthew says, Anne, where can I find the image you're talking about with Dave? I reckon if you Google Milky Way photo, who was the astronaut? Pettit, I think, I mentioned. Hang on, see if I can find his name very quickly for you, Anne. And if you put in his name, I think it was Dave Pettit. Don Pettit, P-T-I-T. P-double-T-I-T, pet it. And Milky Way, you'll probably find it if you just Google that. Stand-up photo, talking of stand-up blokes. Excellent. Can you please tell me the Coming On song just then? No, because they don't have names, the songs. They're just called Songbed, but it sounded like this. Is that... That's Coldplay? No, it's not Coldplay. Is it the Irish band? No. Yeah, we're fine. Okay, Charlie's looking for it. Okay. I don't know what it is. They just play, Tom. It's one per ad break. And sometimes you know the songs and they're obvious as. Other times, yeah, I know that, but I can't think what it is. But there we are. Thank you. We'll find out for you, Tom, all right? We'll Shazam it or something. I don't know if, I could probably Shazam it here. Let me give it a go. Hang on, I've got to play it again for you. That's all that means. Wait a sec. Oh, is it going to hear me? Hang on, here we are. Let's turn Shazam on.

0: The song is Let Me Down Easy, Gang of Youths, says Charlie, and it came up on my Shazam at the same time. So there we go. Tom, Gang of Youths is the band. The song is called Let Me Down Easy. All right. Now we both know. And, you know, most of us probably don't care. Thank you for asking, though. Martin at Gawler. Hi, Martin.
1: Yes, I was heard someone was talking earlier on about nuclear power.
0: Mm-hmm.
1: And I tell you, there is one drawback of having a nuclear power in Australia. You know, there's all the hysteria about Chernobyl and, what's called Fukushima.
0: Yep.
1: But France, they've had nuclear power for the past 50 years and they've had no problems. But one problem they do have, and that is, at the moment, there is a big drought in France and the rivers are drying up and they need massive amounts of water to run a nuclear power plant.
0: Yes.
1: And that would we'd have the same problem here. What happens when there's a drought?
0: Yeah. So, I mean, that was, if you think back to Peter Dutton, his suggestion was having one in South Australia up at Port Augusta where the Gulf is there. But, don't know. Okay, so, rivers would dry up in a drought, absolutely. That's an interesting point. Good on you, Martin.
1: They're saying it's happening at the moment in Europe.
0: Yeah, okay. All right. It's certainly been hot there. Yeah. Thank you.
1: Yeah, the Rhine is actually drying up in places.
0: Is it really?
1: Yeah, they found old ships and things, and ruins of old Roman ships and things.
0: Have they really?
1: Yeah.
0: I haven't seen that. Yeah, okay. Oh, that's interesting. So there's a... It surely can't be the first drought they've had, though.
1: There was one about 20 years ago now, probably nearly 25 years ago, and the same thing happened.
0: Yeah, right.
1: The rivers, they had to close down the nuclear power plants.
0: Yeah. Wow. So what do they do for power? Nothing?
1: I don't know what they're doing, but I suppose they have other ways of right power, but I know that in France, I think some other country as well, they were shutting them down because the rivers are running dry.
0: Right. It's incredible. And all the old ships are coming to the fore. There we are.
1: I think it's actually Viking ships they were finding, not Roman, I think, in some places.
0: Even older. Wow.
1: Yeah.
0: Incredible. Good on you, Martin. Thank you.
1: Okay, thank you.
0: It's a very good point. Yeah, okay. Needs lots of water. But... I don't know if we'll ever see nuclear in Australia. I do imagine the cost is... you'd think it would make sense, wouldn't you, to have them, given that we dig it up only 600 kilometres north of here, the uranium. So it makes sense. We've got the nuclear facility, Lucas Heights in Sydney. That seems to be okay. But I imagine setting up a nuclear power plant. Yet, however, the ban should be removed. And it's legislated, by the way. The Greens will never vote for it if they're ever in the balance of power, which they are most of the time. However, it should be removed. And if there's a private company out there that wants to build a nuclear power plant for the benefit of the country or a state, let them. What's the prob? Let them use their money and we'll pay for electricity in the same way as we do now. Would it be a lot more? I don't know. Maybe. But you wouldn't go through the company that built it then, presumably. Be interesting to see how it all works. Yes, somebody did remove their own appendix down in Antarctica. 1961, Soviet doctor Leonid Rogozov performed an appendectomy on himself while stationed alone in Antarctica. It was on the morning of April 29, 1961. He experienced weakness, nausea, fever, and severe pain in the lower right abdomen. Classic symptoms of acute appendicitis. Recognizing the life-threatening nature of his condition and the impossibility of outside medical help, he decided to operate on himself. Wow. He performed the operation under local anesthesia with the assistance of two or three colleagues who were not medically trained. That is incredible. Incredible. What else do you do? Otherwise, you die. So you do it. Okay, he had outside help. Not outside medical help. He had people there with him who could, you know, hold the mirror. I wouldn't be looking. He'd be saying, am I cutting in the right place? Yeah, of course you are. You know what you're doing, Doc. Unreal. What are the chances, eh? And says that Antarctic doctor would be a good guess. Chances are he is no longer with us. 1961. My goodness me. Thank you for that info, Charlie. That is amazing and incredible, isn't it? You'd have to be brave. Well, it's either that or death. So he chose wisely. 16 past 8 on 5AA.
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0: 20 past 8 on 5AA. Steve has texted through, Steve at Glenelg. He says, in an emergency, the International Space Station, there's always a standby spacecraft which can pick up an astronaut after they'd been diagnosed and stabilised. Depends on orbital mechanics and landing conditions. Remember the crew that got stranded there, Steve? There was nothing for them till Musk sent up a one of his spaceships to get them. This was the man and woman who were sent up for whatever reason, and then they were stranded. They were meant to be there 7 days. They ended up being there for weeks, and then Musk intervened and set up one of his Falcon rockets to bring them back. So I don't know. I know they've got emergency escape capsules because we all saw that in that movie with George Clooney and Sandra Bullock, But other than that, was it called Gravity? Can't remember. Anyway, they got out because, well, at least she did. Because, somewhat spoiler alert, too late. They showed it. So it's emergency pods to get off. But I don't know about an orbiting, what, on standby. What is it like, the RAA in space? Don't know. Anyway, thank you, Steve, for the text. Rob at Huntfield Heights about the issue of water. Hello, Rob.
13: How are you?
0: Yeah, really well.
13: You were talking about using alternative water sources and things like that a moment ago.
0: Mm. Yep.
13: When they built the Port Adelaide Cave College down on the wharf down there,
0: yes,
13: they had this wonderful, brilliant idea that they'd use the water from the Port River.
0: Uh-huh. How did that go?
13: But, well, what happened was they didn't think of one thing, that all these microscopic crustaceans came in.
0: Uh-huh.
13: And then they all got in the air conditioning units, all grew bigger and then died.
0: Oh, wow.
13: So what actually happened was they had to clean it all out, and then they had to go back to normal water because the place smelt like fish all the time.
0: When was that? It was built in the 80s, wasn't it, thereabouts?
13: Yeah, about the 80s. And they thought it was a good idea to use the local water, and they ended up, the office people couldn't work in the office.
0: Oh, yeah.
13: It was all too fishy smell.
0: Mate, I used to fish in the Port River as a kid. This is in the 70s, and is near the ICI factory, and the other one that was down there was at a cement, or whatever factory it was next to ICI, and it was a chemical-type factory, like ICI. And seriously, it was like the three-eyed fish you see in The Simpsons around the nuclear plant. It was like that.
13: Yeah, I know what you mean. Yeah, it was pretty...
0: You wouldn't take
13: water. Yeah, so they had this brilliant idea, but it didn't work too well.
0: Yeah, right. Funny about that. Good on them for trying, I suppose. Full marks.
13: Well, it sounded good in principle.
0: Yeah. I love it. That's a great story. On you, Rob. Thank you.
13: Have a good night.
0: You too. Cheers. Interstellar. Oh, no, I don't reckon it was. That was with Kevin Costner, wasn't it, Interstellar? Where he sort of goes up and comes back almost younger than when he left. Spoiler alert. Too late. I think the entire Corns factory family would make good astronauts, says Maria. Rightio. Thank you, Maria. Mentioned petrol, the price of petrol before, and how it's been, obviously, today. It's up to $2.02, $2.03 around Adelaide. Something else that has risen with the excise today is the alcohol tax. Rising again today, prompting warnings that taxed spirits are becoming unaffordable, and rising drink costs are driving demand for cheap illicit alternatives. The excise hike, one of the biggest six-monthly increases outside of COVID, will see the tax on spirits like vodka, gin, rum, rise to $110 a litre. Australia already has the highest spirits tax in the world outside of Scandinavia. The federal government expected to raise $9 billion in total alcohol taxes this year alone. For the standard 700ml bottle of spirits, $30 goes directly to Canberra in alcohol excise before GST is added on. So if alcohol's gone up, that means cigarettes have gone up. Doesn't it? Obviously. That all happens at the same time. But they're not too fussed, it seems, on the fact they're not taking what they used to from cigarettes, because 9 out of 10 people are buying illegals. Which, if I was a smoker, I'd be looking for them too. No idea where to get them, don't care. But if I was a smoker, you bet your life I'd be looking for the cheapest alternative. Why would you pay $100 a pack, just about, or whatever ridiculous cost, when you can get it for a fifth of that somewhere else? Anyway, they don't seem to mind. They're quite okay with that. But alcohol, petrol, got to have the excise. Can't do without it. Maria says the nuclear reactor in Hungary could be shut down because the Danube is very low at the moment. As we had a caller earlier, Martin, point out, in France, same issue. Rivers are running dry and they need a lot of water, nuclear reactors. So it's going to be a problem. Where are they going to get their power from as they head into winter? I don't know how many people in Europe have air conditioning. I suppose the further south you are, the more likely you are to find it. But up north, probably not a huge demand for air conditioning. But as they head into winter, and I guess with winter it's going to rain eventually, so the rivers will come back and the nuclear power stations will fire up. But in the meantime, gee, I think it's going to be a problem for them. Yeah, interesting. I'd be interested to see photos of old Viking ships and whatever on dried up river beds. That'll be fascinating. I'm sure they're inspecting them and whatever. If they haven't before, can't be the first drought in the history of Europe, can it? So be interesting to see. All right, 27 past 8 on 5AA, 8223 0000 is the number. After the break, I'll be joined by Janie Morris, who has presented programs here on 5AA in the past on Sundays, and she's written several books. Her latest, What If It Works? It's in the motivational space. We'll find out right after these words.
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0: Right on 8:30 on 5AA. 8223 0000, the number, of course. Well, I know my next guest because she's worked here at 5AA going back, I don't know how many years, 5 or so years ago. But Janie Morris, hello, how are you?
26: Hello, Matthew. It's fabulous to be back in here. It's funny being on this side of the desk.
0: Yeah, yeah, there you are. You've written a book. This is your latest, your third book.
26: Yes, it is.
0: What If It Works? I've read your first book. I haven't read your second,
26: yes,
0: but I have read the first, and yes, I look forward to reading this one. This is all about motivation and finding out ways to move yourself forward. Yeah,
26: yeah. It's basically what the title says, Matthew. Mm. What If It Works? Mm. The one simple question that will change your life forever. And it's a book that I've been working on for well over 10 years. And for people that know me and have followed me, and especially, you know, many of your Your fabulous listeners who've been a part of the audience from years ago when I was here at 5AA would know that I always coin myself as the eternal optimist. So this book is a culmination of me doing a lot of research with great thought leaders around the world, a lot of science-backed evidence to put together a product, a book, that would change the narrative from what we're hearing so much these days, which is very negative about what if it fails. And what I mean by that just quickly is that, you know, how many people, or maybe even yourself, Matthew, you might have done this at times, you know, like an opportunity's come across your pathway, or you've wanted to do something but you've thought, oh, you know, I'm too old to do it now, or, you know, I could never do that, people would laugh at me, or, you know, what if I fail?
0: Those
26: statements and those comments, I've heard so much, and I've been guilty of it myself over my life. And what I've learned and what this book is all about is that this one simple question, what if it works, actually changes something in the subconscious, and it triggers a positive mindset, and your whole physiology changes. And, well, I hate to say magic happens, but great things can happen.
0: Okay, the opposite to that, and how do you stop this upsetting that positive change that you might feel, is what if it doesn't? How do you keep that at bay?
26: You keep asking yourself the question, what if it works?
0: What if it does?
26: What if it works? It came, look, to, you know, when I, the book was launched a week ago tomorrow, and here in Australia. And one of the things that I was reflecting on before the launch was my mother, and I talk about my mother briefly in the beginning of the book, is that she was a single mum and with me just at home. And quite often I would come home from school thinking I knew it all and wouldn't want to do the homework, you know, and all that sort of thing. I know many of your listeners will go, well, yeah, that was me, or that was my kids, or my grandchildren now, right? But my mum used to say, I used to say to her, oh, you know, like, oh, I don't want to do that, you know, like it's too boring, or, you know, well, what if I fail anyway? And my mother would always, always, Matthew, look at me and say, well, Janie, what if it works? Mm. And so it goes back. I mean, I'm definitely a woman over 60, right? So it goes back, you know, 50 odd years that actual statement first came into my life and is something that I use on a daily basis now, and it really is a very transformative, but ever so simple. People try to complicate things these days, you know, and I'll give you an example, another quick example, and this is great, all of the research and science-backed evidence that is included in this book. Some of my research includes, I found this woman in New York, she's 91 years of age, her husband passed away, and she was talking to her granddaughter, great-granddaughter one day, and her great-granddaughter said, do you have any regrets? She said, yes, I do. I never followed my dreams to be a lawyer.
0: Oh.
26: And her great-granddaughter said, well, Grandma, why don't you go? And she said, well, I'm too old. And she said, I'll give it, you know, basically give it a shot, right? Yeah. And so she did, and she went to law school, and she became one of the best, at the age of 92, the best defense lawyers.
0: Really?
26: In a state of New York. And it's a true story, and it was just amazing. But that just confirmed to me, it was like, well, you know, you're never too old.
0: Yeah.
26: You know, there, you know, excuses. What if it fails? Oh, I can't do this because I'm too old. Oh, I can't do this because but fill in the gap.
0: Yeah, yeah.
26: What if it works?
0: What if it works?
26: What's the worst thing that could happen, Matthew?
0: There's a bloke talking of that down at, I think it was a railways commissioner or something, and at 90 he decided to do a PhD on engineering to do with railway movement of wheels or something. I don't know. He did it. And so he graduated at 94 or something, became the oldest graduate of engineering in that field. And
26: wow,
0: here we are. He lived another 5 or 6 years after that.
26: Another great example.
0: Yeah, yeah, yeah. It's not good.
26: Yeah, it really is. Mm. And it's been really interesting. As I say, the book was only launched a week ago here in Australia. And the amount of people that have already received the book and have sent emails and have said, you know, like I've, even when I've read a write-up about you, and I've read the bios and everything about the book online, and you're right. Like, when you say, what if it works? You feel a change in yourself. And I think that that's one of the most powerful. And, you know, today, Matthew, I mean, you know better than anybody right now because of the line of, you know, business that you're in, your career. You see all of the negativity on a global scale. You see the challenges and the trials and tribulations that, you know, we're all going through on a daily basis. And, you know, the layer upon layer of negativity and a downward thinking that actually affects our minds. It's, you know, it's to find something somewhere that can give you that positive lift. And it might be just a decision that you might have to make, like tomorrow. You might have to make a decision at work or make a decision about, you know, something that you've been putting off for a while.
0: Yeah.
26: And instead of making another excuse, just say, well, you know,
0: what if it works? Sure. And that could change the world ultimately, couldn't it?
26: Well, I think there's a few leaders on the geopolitical scale right now that might send a copy to the book too, but anyway.
0: Indeed. Okay, who would best benefit?
26: Everyone.
0: Okay, of course.
26: Absolutely. It's really interesting. I'm actually, I have a 7-day activation course that goes with the book. And it's a very simplistic book. It just nails in each of the chapters so that Matthew, I've written the book the way that I would want to read it, which is it's a simple system. It's a simple way to get it into your mind. And so the 7-day activation course is just a simple 7-day course that just confirms everything that's in there. And through the science and research that I've done and the science-backed evidence to this formula, if you like, this system, is that our brains every day create new neuro pathways all the time. Our brain is actually growing all the time. And our brain grows in one of two directions, either positive or negative.
0: Okay.
26: And how it does that is based on what we feed it as far as what we take in every day. So if we take in a lot of negativity every day, our brain, the neuro pathways, or they're called I call them getting your groove on, it's your neuro grooves, they will go in that direction. So if you're compounding your thoughts every day in a negative form, or if you're allowing a lot of negative information to come in on a daily basis, you will get into a really big funk and very negative and not openly receptive to all creative solutions. But if you start to feed yourself on the other way, and the simple trigger is, what if it works? What if it works? What if it works? Then that positivity comes into play and those positive neuro pathways start to work in your brain. And you find that it does subconsciously just open up a whole new world. And it's really fascinating how that happens. So that 7-day activation course reinforces that all and brings it all in. And I had, and sorry, I'm circling back to your question, who's this for, is that I was really excited. I got a call this morning from some teachers from a school in New South Wales who one of the teachers ordered a couple of copies of the book and they arrived last Thursday. And they caught up over the weekend for drinks because they're friends. It's in country New South Wales. And they want copies of the books for their grade 7 students because they feel that the book would be a really good little guidebook for them to take through as they grow older.
0: Really?
26: Yeah, fascinating. I was really chuffed about that. That made me feel amazing that could work in that direction.
0: Yeah.
26: You know, my global community is women over 55. I'm coined the architect of the third act expansion, busting the myth of declining with age. And so the book in some respects, you know, I have a tendency to lead into that community with it. But look, it's for guys and it's for girls. It's for all ages. And I'm very proud of it, Matthew. And I'm thank you.
0: Now, what you were saying about neuropathways, et cetera, I forget if it was Norman Vincent Peale or Napoleon Hill or one of those motivational writers and speakers from the, I think, 1950s and 60s. But they had, whichever it was, had this mantra of, if you believe it, it can happen. It's almost like, you know, build it and they will come.
26: They will come.
0: Yeah. Yeah. But it's in that sort of mindset, isn't it? If you work towards whatever it is you want, even imagine it and work towards it, then things start to happen in that regard as to what you want to happen.
26: Yeah, absolutely. And it was Napoleon Hill, Matthew.
0: Was it?
26: Yep, yeah. It was. I am a student of personal development, and it was Napoleon Hill. And so that's a great example, but you're absolutely right. And I think that one of the other things is too that a lot of, you know, in the personal development and self-help space, you know, worldwide, you can get caught up in things like, I mean, vision boards are lovely, right? I don't have any issues with that. But some people go, oh, you know, if I have a vision board and I put up all the pictures that I want and I just look at it every day, it's going to happen. Well, no, you need a little bit of, you know, action in there yourself, you know. So it's not poof magic, it's going to be there. And so, you know, the art of discernment in everything that you do from a self-help and a personal development perspective is really important. But what you just said is absolutely correct. You know, I mean, if you want something bad enough, and you can feel it on a physiological, sorry, my mouth has gone crazy today. I do apologize to your listeners. I'm sorry, 5AA listeners. But if you allow you'll feel the physiological change in your body.
0: Yeah.
26: When you feel something, you know you're on the right path. You know, it's not just thinking, it's not wishful thinking and, you know, rubbing a lamp and the genie will come out and you get your three wishes. You feel it. And when you feel it, the gut feel is really important. And when you feel it positively or negatively, stop, pay attention to that feeling right then, and then ask yourself the question, what if it works?
0: There we are. What's next for you? This has worked.
26: Yeah. Well, what's next is as I mentioned before, the 7-day activation course is amazing and going incredibly well already in 7 days. So I am also the host of the Soul Centered, the podcast, which now, what next, is going to be featuring elements of What If It Works. So for the next 12 months, all of my work is going to be based on this book, this philosophy, this system, and helping as many people that I absolutely can. Matthew, you know what I'm like. Mm. That, you know, just if, you know, I said to my partner, Bill, just before the book launch, I said, you know what, because it's been a long road and it's been a really putting together.
0: 10 years. You've written the other two in that time,
26: yes,
0: haven't you?
26: Yes, I did. Yeah. Yes, I did. Yeah. And it's, you know, so it's been a labor of love, but I was very mindful of the fact that this book had to be credible. So it had to have a lot of research done. Mm. It had to have a lot of science back evidence. It had to have a lot of interviews with global thought leaders. And there are many global thought leaders that people will know their names when they read the book, who I've interviewed and are in there and who also support the book. But I said to Bill, I said, you know, if it helps just one person.
0: Yeah.
26: And then at the launch that I had an online launch so we could get more people, and we had people from around the world that were
0: fantastic.
26: On it. Yes. And I had a beautiful email came over the weekend from a lady in the UK, and I cried when I read it because she said, I didn't realize that I needed to change a couple of things of how I think on a daily basis. Mm. Until I read your book last night. She got it the day before and she's read the whole book in one day. See, I told you it was simple. It's like, it's not an encyclopedia, guys. She, you know, and I said to Bill after I read it, I said, see, I helped one person.
0: There we go. Job done.
26: Yeah.
0: That's
26: yeah,
0: good. Yeah. And imagine how many others
26: yeah,
0: who don't get in touch.
26: Well, exactly. Yeah. And I just hope that I hope that this life work that I've got does. And I really appreciate you, Matthew, for having me here today as well. Thank you.
0: Where do people get it from?
26: Well, they can get it at Amazon.
0: Okay.
26: Or they can go to my website, Jaynie Morris, Jaynie Morris, MORRIS.com. They can get it from there. They can get a signed copy from there. And I've got a little promo on at the moment that if anybody buys the book and then takes a photo of it and put it on social media and tag me at Jaynie Morris, they will then get the 7-day activation course free, which is a value of $50.
0: So, okay, fantastic.
26: Yeah.
0: Jaynie, thank you for coming in. Lovely seeing you. Good
26: you
0: luck with
26: too.
0: It.
26: What, thank you.
0: What If It Works is the name of the book.
26: Thank
0: available
26: you.
0: Available at those places you mentioned. And just wonderful having you in the studio again. Thank you.
26: And thanks for your support, Matthew, gotcha. Always.
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0: 10 to 9 on 5AA. Really sad to see there was another fatality on our roads today after the young man killed in the city yesterday, and there was one on Saturday, one on Friday. But today, just out of Strathalbyn, emergency services called to Alexandrina Road at lunchtime. A van and truck towing a trailer collided head-on. So a van and a truck. The driver and occupant of the van, a 45-year-old from Hindmarsh Island, the man dying at the scene. The truck driver was not injured physically. Murray Bridge man, 61-year-old. Major crash had closed Alexandrina Road for much of the afternoon. Not sure if it's reopened now. But sadly, the death toll in South Australia has reached 72 now, which is just terrible. And one person had died dying, it seems, over the last week or so. Which is awful. So take care on the roads yet again. Jeff, hello, Jeff.
1: G'day, mate. I can get rid of my subject before the news, okay. So it fills in the gap if I'm the only comedian waiting.
0: Rightio.
1: Nuclear power.
0: Mm.
1: Do you appreciate that an actual fact, if you're capable of thinking long-term, it rates very nicely against these wonderful greeny-type powers.
0: Yeah, yeah. Which, how often do the turn things, windmills, have to be replaced? What are they called? Wind farms?
1: Think about
0: 10 years?
1: 15 to 20 years,
0: yeah, okay.
1: Depending on your luck.
0: Yeah, right.
1: They don't last long.
0: No, relatively.
1: And the wonderful things that work on the sun.
0: Mm.
1: Well, we all know they only work during the day.
0: Mm-hmm.
1: And they don't last very long either.
0: No.
1: So you tell me a green type of power that does last.
0: Mm. Well, obviously nuclear does, although the greenies for some reason hate it. Why is that?
1: I've got a suspicion they're starting to think logically.
0: Think?
1: I've got to ask you really major questions now,
0: all
1: a couple
0: right.
1: of them.
0: Go on.
1: Did you know that China is a bit left-wingish?
0: I've always suspected it, Jeff.
1: Yeah, well, you were right up with the news. Also, France is too.
0: Yeah, well, that's kind of true, isn't it? I mean, they've got Macron.
1: Yeah, well, they've had nuclear power for yonks, and I believe they're feeding nuclear power to, and keep this under your breath, England.
0: Oh, are they?
1: Yeah.
0: Is that right?
1: It's a trade secret.
0: Huh. Didn't know that. England's got its own nuclear power plants, though, doesn't it?
1: They do, but they haven't put any new ones in for a long time.
0: Yeah.
1: I think their old ones are really, they're not like the modern ones.
0: Yeah, yeah. When were they built?
1: The Chinese,
0: in the 60s?
1: They're very practical.
0: Mm.
1: They use Toshiba-built nuclear power stations. You know, Toshiba, they're a computer mob.
0: Yeah, Japanese, though, aren't they?
1: Well, anyway, but they don't design them.
0: Yeah.
1: And he build them. Have you heard of Westinghouse, the big American electric company?
0: Yeah.
1: They're the ones that design them.
0: Okay.
1: And the modern one, built by Toshiba, planted in the ground in China. One, they'll probably last 100 years.
0: Mm.
1: China's very capable of long-term thinking. Keep this a trade secret. Australia's not.
0: Yeah.
1: I think you're aware of that fact. Lived here a while, haven't you?
0: Mm-hmm.
1: Really, that's all I've got to say. Money-wise, it's actually cheaper to put in a modern design of a nuke. And you probably haven't heard of the big mine up north, Roxby Downs, I think it's called.
0: Mm-hmm.
1: So we've got screaming mobs of yellow cake.
0: That's right, which we can't use here, which is crazy.
1: Oh, I'm glad you mentioned. I was going to say the same thing.
0: Yeah.
1: It's bloody ridiculous. I think they're coming around. However, I haven't heard from their leader but, of all the things they would do instead of turning our yellow cake. That's what we do. We dig it out of the ground, yellow cake it. And there's plenty of places overseas have got the ability to think long term.
0: Mm.
1: So consequently, hey, in your general opinion, would you riot in the streets if we started thinking practically, maybe even building very small ones?
0: Well, have you seen the reports out of the Weekend Press, I think? In fact, I reckon it was the Weekend Australian. There's a bloke, an Australian bloke in the US, who has developed a nuclear reactor that basically fits in a 44... what's it called? 44, not litre. drum. Gallon drum.
1: Gallon
0: drum. That's it. And it fits in the back of a ute. It's a small nuclear reactor.
1: Yes.
0: It's amazing.
1: I was going to get to it.
0: Yeah. It's incredible, isn't it? So, look, if it's the thing with nuclear, and I do accept this argument that the opponents of nuclear put up, that it would cost an absolute arm and a leg. You know, you think we've got high power prices now. Wait till we introduce nuclear in the mix. I think there's something in that. I really do. That the cost of it would be just prohibitive. But surely we should lift the ban and let private industry decide if they want to go on that limb. And if they do, well, good.
1: Hey, we don't have to use uranium.
0: Mm. Oh, really? What would you use?
1: Thorium.
0: Yeah, okay. All right, the byproduct.
1: Well, it's not a byproduct. We've got more thorium in sand deposits all over the country.
0: Mm. The wasted rods, essentially, is what you're saying, the spent rods.
1: Well, we would turn that into a form of nuclear power. It's not as powerful as the other one. But it also doesn't go boom.
0: Yeah.
1: It doesn't blow up. There's no chance of any accidents, really.
0: Yeah.
1: Once you've got a thorium design system. Mm. And they exist. Mm.
0: It's one in Switzerland? Somewhere.
1: I think they're more experimental at the moment.
0: Okay.
1: Because overseas haven't got thorium in the quantities that we've got it.
0: Right.
1: My local MP was quite famous for going up to Port Augusta and picking out an ideal place to put a normal big one.
0: Mm.
1: But going to the size of what they're talking about with America, I was thinking in terms of you could put the whole lot in an unused... You know, those things that bring stuff on ships from overseas, those small containers.
0: Okay, yeah.
1: They're an ideal holding for a small, but going to the size of what they're talking about with America, I was thinking in terms of you could put the whole lot in an unused...

0: towns, really, all over Australia.
1: This is the small modular reactor thing, the SMRs they're talking about.
0: Yeah, yeah, exactly.
1: Yeah.
0: And you don't need those massive power lines, which cost a huge amount of money and cause all sorts of problems in the bush.
1: Yeah.
0: If you've got to go, you know, from town to town sort of thing. So you get around problems. So much lower installation costs, much cheaper running. Don't go bang, hey, why don't we?
1: Mm. Yeah, well, why not?
0: Again, well, you're the man on radio. You can tell the whole country we need it.
1: if we can afford it, if it's affordable for people, if our power bills aren't the ones that go kabang, then all for it. But that's the issue, isn't it? It's got to be affordable, whatever we do. And you know, you'll remember this. We had Richard Miles, the deputy PM, a year or two ago, just before the election last year, I reckon, not ruling out that the environmental rollout of renewables wouldn't necessarily exceed $1 trillion. Is that what he said? A trillion, didn't he? It was a phenomenal amount of money. I should Google the amount before I sprout this stuff. But, you know, it was just an incredible amount of money in terms of the rollout of the renewable grid right around the country.
0: Yeah, it was going to be. There's a little bloke who used to come to your station as a comedian. He's moved into politics, but he still talks comedy.
1: Yeah.
0: He also is the Minister for Energy in Australia.
1: Yeah.
0: Oh, I won't swear, I promise. I'll control myself until I put the phone down, then I'm going to tell the world what I think of it.
1: Yeah.
0: So Australia's been basically very, very stupid, and we could go down the thorium path safe, and you just have small generators in major towns around Australia. Mm. You don't need to run big power lines because the next town has got a thorium power generator. So you've got small cables out to the farms in between small towns. There's just so many. Did I tell you Australia doesn't think long term?
1: I think you might have mentioned that.
0: Yeah, I think it was the first thing I said. What a pity.
1: Yeah, indeed.
0: When we get a good government, after the next election, I hope, I'm sure this will be looked into.
1: Yeah. All right.
0: We'll Jeff, see you then.
1: We'll have to leave it there. Thank you for the call. News time on 5AA.
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3: A possible shower down to 7 tonight, cloudy tomorrow 14. Good evening, I'm Ella Ruggiero.
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3: A prison officer has been remanded in custody after being found guilty of rape. Ennio Scrapanti's verdict coming in via a district court jury today. The 67-year-old was found guilty of two sexual offences at the Adelaide Women's Prison in 2020 and 2021. Bail was revoked with sentencing submission set down for September. The number of confirmed cases of bird flu nationwide is now 78. 58 of those are in SA. No poultry lockdowns are being enforced at this stage. It's still voluntary for poultry farmers to confine their birds inside. The state road toll for the year has risen to 72. A driver has been killed in a head-on collision at Sandgrove near Strathalbyn. The 45-year-old's van made contact with the truck at lunchtime. The 61-year-old truckie was not hurt. Fuel prices are rising around Adelaide after the end of the excise discount. It was put in place in response to the Middle East conflict. Peter Natras from the RAA says the ACCC will be monitoring any price gouging.
5: Real-time fuel pricing gives them the data just like it gives us as motorists. So we'll be watching the ACCC to make sure that they're keeping fuel stations honest. And the RAA fuel app, you'll see there's opportunity in there to report petrol stations that you see an unexplained price rise.
3: Australians are rethinking the traditional workday. The next generation of workers is leading a growing shift away from the 9 to 5. Future of Work expert Kim Sealing-Smith says

0: Around 80% of Gen Z Aussies have more than one job.
1: The Gen Zs have come into the workforce and they've said, I don't want to work like my parents and grandparents have worked. They are probably the most entrepreneurial generation that we've seen in generations. They are looking at fulfilling their dreams and providing for their families based on their own bootstraps. Now, that could mean multiple different jobs.
0: Preparations are underway for next week's census. On August 11, everyone in the country will be asked to answer 66 questions about their heritage, income, and religion. Census National Spokesperson Emily Walter says it'll provide important information for future years.
2: So useful then for the next 5 years in providing the services that all of us use every day. So every time we need a hospital or we go to a school or we need a supermarket or we use public transport, this is the data that supports how we plan for those kinds of things, and so incredibly important.
0: America has recorded its biggest weekend at the box office in film history. Keenan Willen from NBC LA reports.
3: Movies are back. This has been the biggest weekend in box office history, and it's been powered by two blockbusters, The Odyssey by Christopher Nolan and Spider-Man Brand New Day. Those two movies raking in more than $400 million for Hollywood. It is a huge indicator that movies are back on the upswing.
0: Now turning to 5AA Sport. Crow Josh Worrell has copped a fine from the match review officer. He was picked up for striking Essendon's Angus Clark at Marvel Stadium yesterday. He will be available for Saturday's clash at Adelaide Oval with Richmond. Meanwhile, former Crow Rory Sloan has told the 5AA Sports Show he's confident in the side's footy ahead of finals, yet there's still a question mark when it comes to team selection.
4: I'm not sure Adelaide know their best mix yet. I still don't know their best mix coming into finals, and that's probably the only bit that concerns me at the moment. I'm back in their game plan, but they've got to find the best mix coming into the next couple of games.
0: And Zach Butters was back training at Alberton today. The star midfielder is aiming to return by the end of the season after suffering an ankle injury. With finals out of the question, Port's last game will be round 24. Now the 5AA forecast. A possible shower down to 7 tonight, cloudy tomorrow 14, Wednesday partly cloudy 15, Thursday cloud clearing 18. Right now it's 10 degrees. On 5AA, always Adelaide.
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12: 9 past 9 on 5AA. Free board. Talk back now, right through for the next 2.5 hours. 8223 0000 the number. Rob on the text line says, evening, Matthew. Current price of yellow cake, $170 per kilo enriched. It becomes $13.94. Another classic case of Australians missing out because we think the cart should be pulling the horse. So basically you're saying if we enriched it here, we'd get $1,100 more per kilo than what we currently sell it for. Thank you, Rob. It was $1 trillion, by the way. Richard Miles, the Deputy Prime Minister, refusing to rule out, I've Googled this during the ad break or during the news break, Richard Miles refusing to rule out in June 2024 the total cost of the government's renewable energy transition could reach or exceed $1 trillion. So we're paying a lot for wind turbines and solar panel farms. What would nuclear cost if the government did it? Would it be a trillion? If we're going to spend a trillion, or he's not refusing to rule out it'll be that high, then maybe that's part of the answer. But it's even simpler. Just make it legal for nuclear energy and let private industry develop it if they wish to. And they'll pay for it. See a report out on the weekend, and I feel so smug. I've got to tell you, when I get on a bus with a seniors card and scan on and look at all the young people paying their $4.50 or whatever it is now, 30,000 have signed up for the seniors card in July, or since July, a figure higher than the total registrations for all of last year since the eligibility restrictions were lifted last month. To allow anyone aged 60 and over, 29,000, over 29,000 people have signed up. Now, so far, and I've had mine for, you know, a month or so, a bit over, I think, 2 months. So far, I've only used it on bus fares and the occasional long black from Macca's, because you can get the coffee for free. Where else can you? I haven't tried a hotel. I haven't tried anywhere. Can you use it in other places? I've got to read the book. I haven't done that yet. Where else do you use your seniors card? Seniors, help me out. Help out a fellow senior now. Bus fares is great because I've been a long believer and would argue. I've written an article for the Tiser a couple of years back on the fact bus fares should be free in the way healthcare is free when you go to a hospital or education is free, just about, when you go to a school. And it's more free under this government because they've, in the last election, one of their pledges was things like some of the fees you pay for camps or whatever else would be removed for public schooling. So if schools and health can be pretty much free, you might say, well, transport is pretty much free. Well, I think it should be totally free. We've paid for everything. We own the buses. We own the trains. Government's very proudly talking about unprivatising, not that they ever were privatised, they were just outsourced, you know, leased out trams and trains. We've got them back. They're not willing to do the same with the buses because that'll cost them too much to run. It's bizarre, isn't it? We can do that with trains and trams, but we won't do the buses. Happy for them to be privatised in inverted commas. But we own the buses, we own the bus stops, we own the depots they're housed at, pretty much anyway, the bigger ones. Some of the companies have leased their own since. But if we own it all, why should we pay? I know it helps, but the cost of a new articulated bus is around $700,000-$800,000. Your $4.50 won't even buy a wheel nut. So, or a windscreen wiper. So it's pretty pointless. Should be free. Everyone. It is for kids. It is for the over 60s. Great. So the poor people in the middle have to fork out $4.50 off peak, which to me is just wrong. So it should be free. Okay, seniors, where else? Where else can you use your seniors card? I think I told you the story. I was still in my 50s, going back 4 or 5 years now, and went into a pub for lunch. And the girl said, oh, if you order at the table and you scan on with your phone there on the barcode, you'll get discount. I said, all right. So I sat down at the table, ordered, didn't get the discount, saw her on the way out and said, oh, it didn't give me discount. She said, oh, did you put in your seniors card? I said, honey, I'm still 50-odd. Thanks very much. So then I thought, well, I'm so damn well getting a seniors card the minute it becomes available, and I did. So anyway, got it now. Where else can I use it? I need to know. I should read the book, like I said, but help me out, seniors card. And have you, do you find you've had to argue with people? I haven't yet about, you know, it's a seniors card. Give me a discount on my free coffee. Starting to feel like Grandpa Simpson. But anyway, love to know. 8223-0000, the old seniors card, 30,000 have signed up in a month, more than the whole of last year. I wonder how many people now have a seniors card. Is it just, well, it'd have to be everyone, wouldn't it? My mum was saying hers was sent to her. She didn't ask for it. She just got it and has had it. But I think they're great, and not surprisingly. Wonder if you can use them for council rates. That'll be, got the council rate bill, my goodness. Most it's ever been, not surprised there, but unreal, isn't it? Council rates, got yours yet? Above inflation? I haven't worked out if mine is. I think it is, because why would they keep it to inflation? There was a Marshall government move to do that, denied by a couple in the upper house in Frank Pangelo and Connie Benaros, along with the ALP, who knocked it back. Which I think is a shame, because capping councils' expenses to inflation is the fairest thing they could do for ratepayers. Look at where cost of living is heading now, and we're paying full dollar for council rates. And what are they giving you? A couple of books at the library where you can borrow. That's great. At least we don't have potholed roads like Victoria. That bit of spin last week was unreal, wasn't it? I think I read you the statement by a Victorian Labor government MP, and I reckon she was upper house, saying that residents that she's spoken to in her area don't want the potholes fixed because it means fewer cars come down the street, which is the biggest cop-out for not doing what you should be doing in government and saying residents want the derelict roads, so we haven't fixed them, haven't spent the money on fixing them. What a cop-out that is. But there it is. All right, 5% off Romeo's Foodland every day, says Maria. Well, that's good to know. 5% off Romeo's. All right, might be the new shopping place. Would all Foodlands do that, or is it just Romeo's? Got to find that out. Thank you, Maria. Keep that one in mind for sure. Coles and Woolies wouldn't give you the same, would they? I doubt it. 5% off with your seniors card. They should. Because, you know, goodness knows they make enough money. And interestingly, if you have a look at their ownership, I think I've mentioned this before at some point, the share companies, or the superannuation companies primarily, that own shares in Coles and Woolies, it's the same companies with roughly the same amount of shares. So they're not a duopoly. When you look at their ownership, they're a monopoly, just with different names. And that breakdown's been done by the group, or the person who put out an app called Buy Australia. Oh, hang on. Let me tell you the name of the app, because it is on my phone, and it is called Bring Back Australia. Michael Darragon, and he's very much of the faith in saying and pointing out that the two mega supermarkets are really just the one store. All righty. 8223-0000, the number. I think we're going to have a chat in a sec to Jenny, who's just talking with Charlie out there on the switchboard, and Chris on the line as well. Hold on there. I'll be with both of you right after these words.
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5: 5AA Nights with Matthew Pantelis.
12: 22 past 9. Now Chris Surrey Downs says Drake's used to have 5% discount for senior cards. So I take it the inference is they don't anymore. Chris, I assume that's what you mean. Thank you for that. Jenny at Allenby Gardens. Hi, Jenny.
21: Oh, hi, Matthew. Well, I'm listening to you talking about the senior card. Now, I've had a senior card for so long, I don't even know what it's for. And I have never used it except when I'm out with friends that have got... where's your senior card, Jenny? Get it out. I said, what do I do with it? I've just sort of been hanging around in my bag because you've got so much rubbish in your home. Yeah. Women have so much rubbish in their handbag. And I can't find it and this sort of thing. But, you know, I always thought you only got 10 cents off anyway. I don't think, what's 10 cents?
12: Okay. Off what? 10 cents off what? A cup of coffee or something?
21: If we're out, say we go out for lunch and you're at the pub, you know, where they have lunches and you line up an order, and they're all saying, oh, here's my senior card. And I just don't say, oh, and they say, come on, Jenny, where's your senior card? I say, oh, I don't know where it is. I don't worry about it. Oh, seriously, I know, it's a bit weird. But when I get told, come on, show your senior card, finally I've got it where I can sort of find it.
12: Good.
21: Because sometimes I didn't even have it with me.
12: Yeah. Okay.
21: Because I didn't think that it was all that important. Because I don't catch, you know, I always did drive, but I don't drive now, but I don't catch buses now anyway, and or public transport. So, I mean, I wouldn't know what to do with it anyway.
12: Yeah. Well, if I mean, if that's all it's for, well, good if you use it for public transport. If you don't catch it, well, you know.
21: No. Well, that's right. But it's interesting to hear you say that. I mean, there are a lot of places, like I know girls or ladies that use them at supermarkets. Well, I would never think to do that.
12: Hmm. Well, and you know what? If I knew of somewhere giving discount or giving something for nothing like a cup of coffee, I'd be using it every single time.
21: Oh, well, I'll have to remember that, Matthew,
12: yeah,
21: if you start using mine.
12: Oh, you should. You should. I feel, like I said, I feel so smart getting on a bus and looking at everyone who's paid.
21: And I
12: think, ha ha.
21: Oh, I know. Well, I didn't think you were old enough to have one anyway.
12: Well, neither do I, Jenny. Neither do I. But, you know, here I am.
21: Oh, well, you're not, that's not old. If it's sort of around 60, 70. These days, people are living over till over 100.
12: Yeah, well, that's right. Exactly. So you get an extra seniors card.
21: Oh, I know. Okay, thanks, Matthew.
12: Good eye. Thank you, Jenny. Yes, Drake's does offer a 5% for seniors card every Wednesday, excluding tobacco and gift cards. So, yep, every Wednesday, that's obviously Drake's Day, 5% off the seniors card. Romeo's every day, says Maria. So thank you for that. All right, keep both those in mind. Gee, it'd be good if the other food lands, because I do a lot of shopping at Norwood and Fruville, particularly. But, you know, got to obviously lobby the management or something. Must. Matthew. Hang on, wait on. Let me go back to this from Adam, who says, all the protesters at Pauline Hanson's function in Melbourne tonight don't realise it's just going to make One Nation more popular. Yeah, I agree, Adam. I think all those protests only work for One Nation. A large crowd of protesters have gathered outside a fundraiser in Melbourne. Dozens of police called in to manage the crowd, around 200 people blocking roads to hold back protesters. The event took place just hours after a chap by the name of Warren Pickering was revealed as the party's candidate for one of the seats in the upcoming Victorian election. Speaking inside, Pauline Hanson says she won't be deterred by protesters.
1: I'm not interested in what they have to say, right? Have your say at the ballot box. I really don't care. I've already planned to actually come down a few other times.
12: I recall going to a big protest here in Adelaide back in 97, 98 maybe, no later than 99, where Pauline Hanson was speaking at Findon, at a community centre down at Findon, just near Grange Road, and sort of near also the Findon Shopping Centre, just on that corner of Findon Road and Grange Road. Just further along to the north, along Findon Road, there's a centre there, forget what it's called, but had a massive group of people out the front who were throwing eggs and whatever at tomatoes at people trying to go in to listen to Pauline Hanson. It was at night. It was started about 6 and finished at, you know, 9 or so. And then Pauline Hanson came in here and spoke, we're in our old building, and spoke to Bob Francis. So, yes, it was a big protest and a fiery protest. I don't know how fiery this one is, 200 people outside, but I think these days, and given the poll out today that shows One Nation ahead of the ALP again, 31 to 29, and the Libs on 22, they're up slightly as well. I see comments by Ted O'Brien, who's a Liberal shadow minister, saying, well, it just shows people want the government gone. Well, that may be correct, but it also shows they don't want the Liberal Party, which sort of looks like a deer in the spotlights at the moment and has done since the last election, particularly. Not much cut through with Angus Taylor. I wonder if Andrew Hastie will make any difference at all, or will it just then eat into the One Nation vote? I guess time will tell on that, assuming that, you know, the Liberals change leaders at some point. But I don't think there's any talk of that even within the party at the moment, because really Angus Taylor hasn't said or done anything wrong. But doesn't seem to matter. Still looks like a deer in the headlights as far as the One Nation truck on the road is concerned. The Libs are just in the way. Yeah, interesting times. All right. So thank you for that text, Adam. It is 29 past 9 now on 5AA.
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2: Five AA Nights with Matthew Pantelis.
12: Maria says Barossa Fine Foods will give you 10% off Monday, Tuesday and Wednesday with a seniors card. And Suze has sent me a link to the benefits and discounts. Thank you, Suze, from Walkley Heights, and says Faster Pasta, free garlic bread or garden salad, Macca's, free coffee or soft drink or juice. Here's the link. Good on you, Suze. Got to examine all of this. it's a different world. Heather at Pennington. Hi, Heather.
0: Oh, Matthew. Drake's is only one day, I think, on a Wednesday or something.
12: Wednesday, yeah.
0: Foodland is every day, 5%.
12: Oh, every Foodland? Or is it just...
0: Every day.
12: Yeah, and every Foodland?
0: Yes.
12: Excellent. I'm in.
0: So they've changed it now.
12: Right.
0: Yeah. Anyway, talking about accidents on the road and stuff like that.
12: Yeah.
0: Now I've lost my thought. If a person, if there's a car crash and whatever, or some serious incident, accident that's happened, I don't know, they must have a toolkit there, the ambulance people, because if their brain starts to swell, they actually drill a hole in your head.
12: Okay.
0: On the roadway.
12: Do they really?
0: Yes, it's happened years ago. I don't know if they still do it.
12: Wow.
0: They have all the nooks and crannies of whatever they can bloody find, and they do the damn good job.
12: Mm.
0: Yeah.
12: They do that, yeah.
0: Yeah, because you can't have, because you could die.
12: Imagine being one of those, the paramedics, though, being called out. I guess some are used to it by now, and most would be, I suppose.
0: Yeah.
12: But you'd see some damn awful things.
0: They go all out and everything to save lives.
12: Yep.
0: They're the most beautiful people, you know.
12: Totally.
0: Absolutely.
12: Mm.
0: Oh, goodness me. I'm trying to think what I can say.
12: It says on the screen, a story from the past Chad of the night. I don't know. That's what you had said.
0: Oh, no. Yeah, I was. You know, there was this person, this bloke, and he was absolute agony, and he couldn't stand the pain anymore, and he told his mate to chop his leg off, and they're out in the bush.
12: Yeah.
0: And anyway, I don't know if it was a chainsaw or a saw.
12: God.
0: Oh, yuck.
12: Oh.
0: Ooh, ooh, ooh. Anyway, so what happened was he ended up chopping it off after he couldn't shut up in the pain. And anyway, he then, there was a court case over it.
12: Yeah, you think?
0: did you hear this?
12: Yeah. Actually,
0: a court case over
12: it. Yeah, go on.
0: And the judge said, no charge.
12: Really?
0: He couldn't stand the pain. I don't know what happened there. There you go. So that's what happened. You were talking about the... astronauts and stuff like that.
12: Yeah, yeah.
0: Remember that one with the felt? If they didn't have that felt pen, they wouldn't have been able to land.
12: Oh, this is Apollo 13. Was that the one?
0: Yes, I think it was.
12: Where the one that went wrong, where they had an explosion as they were heading to the moon and had to go around the moon and sling back.
0: Yeah, I think it was. The ferry, where did it start from, do you know, Matthew? When it went to Jakarta. And 5 people died and there's 41 injured or looking for.
12: At the moment or?
0: Yeah, there's only today.
12: Oh, no, I don't know. Don't know.
0: Oh, okay. I just wondered because, you know, my kids and different other people, they go to Bali all the bloody time.
12: Yeah.
0: I wish they wouldn't even go there. Because there was a trouble with the ferry once before.
12: Yeah, ferries have, you know, caught fire or capsized or whatever on the way.
0: Because they haven't. They don't have the proper construction of anything, do they?
12: No, I've seen...
0: Everything's slapped up.
12: I have seen the footage of this, but I haven't heard the story on TV. It's been on here in the background, but I haven't seen the details as to where it was.
0: And they're up there at Kuroi. It's called McDermott, I think it is.
12: Mm-hmm.
0: And this plane, they build the planes or the drones, and I don't know where that was either. It was somewhere... the two that on board got killed.
12: Yeah, this is the helicopters that crashed.
0: Yes. I know the person that built the thing of stuff and that.
12: Oh, really? That was in Greece.
0: Oh, it was in Greece.
12: Yeah, in Greece, fighting bushfires there, and they came together and crashed.
0: Oh, yes, fighting the football, the fires. Yes,
12: the ferry was from Surabaya in East Java to Sulawesi. It's all within Indonesia as far as I'm aware.
0: Oh, okay.
12: Yeah.
0: And the last thing was this Tegan. She was 9 years old and her mother was accused of killing a baby.
12: Mm.
0: But she, I think, I don't know the whole story, but had she stayed in jail for all these years and then New South Wales changed the laws. And so, therefore, even though they said that there was a time where she could get out. She never, ever said that she'd done it. And it was really, really sad. I was watching on the TV, Langdon. What's her name? On Current Affair.
12: Alison, yeah. Ali Langdon.
0: Ali,
12: yeah.
0: Anyway, she was given a certain time, and now she's got a... No, in New South Wales they've changed the laws. You get the full time. There's no short time that you can come out, whatever it's called.
12: Okay, no parole period.
0: Yeah, that's right. Yeah, I know. Judge Banks 9 years. Yeah, at the time, the judge agreed with Kelly that she should be let out, but... That because at the time it was, she could have come out early, but then they changed the rules.
12: Yeah, that's...
0: That's not right.
12: It's not right if you've been sentenced with one set of rules.
0: Absolutely.
12: And then, I know, yeah.
0: And what about that Brumley?
12: That's almost the Vlasakis thing, though, isn't it,
0: Yes,
12: Heather?
0: It is. It's the same thing. Yeah. And do you know what? They would never have caught those other two
12: had he not
0: put them in bloody jail.
12: Yep, correct.
0: And
12: he was told
0: the same thing.
12: Yeah. Yeah, he
0: not
12: was.
0: Not right.
12: Yeah, I agree.
0: No, that's right. And Clayton Brumley...
12: I agree with what we've just decided on, but none of them should ever be released, and that's what their sentences should have been.
0: Yeah, but it should have been at the start.
12: Yeah, not change it. Correct.
0: Yeah, and that Clayton Brumley, I think he was an Aboriginal person, he never, ever... said that he did the thing, so somebody else is out there free. Mm. And he was in jail for over 30 years plus.
12: He still is, isn't he?
0: Eh?
12: He still is. This is the murder around the Torrens that you're talking about? Is that the one?
0: I don't know. I think he was Aboriginal and Clayton Brumley.
12: Yeah.
0: And who else was that person come from Ceduna in the corrections services thing, not the police? They weren't driving the paddy wagon. And they threw him in there. It was 46 degrees outside. And... They made him perish, and they had the glorious of the, and they thought it was bloody funny, not funny to me. And they, you know how you can, they had the air conditioning in the front, and this poor bugger, they never stopped the whole time to give him a drink or anything. And when he got to Yatala prison, he was dead.
12: Yeah, right.
0: This is disgusting. You know what? I can see where they're so angry about a whole lot of stuff.
12: Yeah.
0: Yeah. Anyway.
12: Good on you. Hey, how did the wait go on Saturday?
0: Hey?
12: How did the wait?
0: Oh, no, I didn't go because I bit my tongue and I couldn't talk properly. No, I don't know. There was a Gavin that called in last night and he said he went to it.
12: Yeah.
0: I should have gone. Even so, you know, it's just, I don't know. But I really wanted to go, but I had a problem with my tongue. I did ring Andrew. On Sunday night, but that was Saturday, you know.
12: And yeah, yeah.
0: Because I bit my tongue, and it didn't go right through. But I was waiting to get to call. Who was the one before? It might have been you. I don't know. And I couldn't talk properly.
12: Yeah, yeah. We spoke on Friday night, and you were telling me about your tongue. Yeah,
0: yeah, yeah, and yeah, yeah, yeah. And you know what? It was so sore and sort of moving around and everything because I've had a broken jaw and it just all wobbly and I couldn't talk properly.
12: Mm.
0: Oh, yeah, that's right, because I was talking about it.
12: Yeah, yeah, that's right.
0: And I said ankle instead of uncle and all that.
12: Yep.
0: Because I couldn't talk, you see. You don't realise how much your tongue can... It does... If you haven't got a tongue, you can't talk.
12: No.
0: That's, oh, goodness
12: that's right.
0: me.
12: Exactly.
0: Anyway.
12: On you, Heather.
0: Oh, sorry, I've really blasted the whole bloody
12: chat. No, it's good.
0: Thanks
12: for the call. Love hearing from you. Stephen at Unley Park. Hi, Stephen.
4: Stephen, Matthew,
12: sorry.
4: How are you?
12: I'm very well.
4: That's okay. Look, great show. Listening quite often, but just wanted to do a bit of a clarification because you were just talking about the poll that came out today.
12: Yeah.
4: So everything you said was 100% correct, but you didn't sort of talk about the fact that elections are all about two-party preferred. And actually,
12: no, well, they were primary figures, definitely, yeah.
4: Yeah. The figures also that came out today had two-party preferred. It showed Liberals have reversed when they lost the election. It was 52-48.
12: Yeah.
4: And actually today it was 52-48 the other way around.
12: Is that
4: so if
12: right?
4: an election happened today,
12: yeah.
4: they would have won the election.
12: So this is a Redbridge poll, the same poll.
4: Yes. I think the reason for that obviously is One Nation voters are still preferencing Liberal rather than Labor. So if that continues, that's essentially the model that you're probably going to see, which will be potentially a Liberal victory. Anyhow,
12: do you think it will continue? Because we've seen this movie before, where somebody a party in between elections, you know, gains a great deal of support, only for it to fizzle as the election gets closer. What do you think is going to happen?
4: Look, my thoughts are, I think this is probably not just a short-term trend. I think this is only my personal opinion. I think you might see softening in that, but I still think that One Nation will be a party to be contended, because people are just getting pretty sick of the major party.
12: Yeah.
4: So really it comes down to, I think it's all about Labor to lose. It's their election. I don't think they can win the election unless they do something dramatic. But then again, it's going to take Liberal to step up. And I share your comments about Angus Taylor. He needs to do more.
12: Needs
4: to do more. But anyway, I thought I'd just correct that
12: because I appreciate it.
4: 52-48 is the two-party preferred from the Redbridge poll today.
12: Yeah, interesting. Good on you, Stefan. Thank you.
4: Thank you.
12: Have a good night. Cheers, you too. 9:45 on 5AA, 8223-0000 is the number.
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12: Evening, Ben, our stats man. G'day, Ben Jordan. Thank you for the text. He says the Redbridge poll, 52-48 in favour of the Libs, but there was a Morgan poll today which had 52-48 for the ALP. The difference was the One Nation vote, which was 31% support in Redbridge primary, and Morgan, which was 24%. So that's what the election's going to come down to, where One Nation is in the primary vote ultimately. Can't see under that scenario Liberal or One Nation winning, I must say, because I just think they're going to take votes from each other, leaving the ALP as the winner, is how I read it, at least as at today. Might change my opinion as we, you know, get closer to an election and polls and whatever else firm up. But interesting. All right. Thank you, Ben. What else do I have? Great show as usual, says Diana. 10% off at Priceline for full price products with the seniors card. Another one here regarding Browse In, says Anne. I ask at most places. Some do, some don't. Thank you, Anne. Philip in the city. Hello, Philip.
5: Hello, Matthew. Now, you can use your seniors card at hairdressers or barbers or whatever. You get that $7 off.
12: Rightio.
5: You were talking about Pauline Hanson down at the Findon Grange Road. That was called the Overdan Centre.
12: Oh, yeah, it was. Is it still called that?
5: And, I used to do a lot of functions down there when I was in the audiovisual business. And I recall that Pauline Hanson was on the roof that night.
12: Really? I don't remember that.
5: Yeah, I remember that. This is how my mind works. But she was on the roof, and it was a fiery encounter down there, and she was on the roof for some reason. I remember that.
12: Unless it's another time, but I don't remember her. I was outside the whole night. I didn't go in. We had another reporter inside. But I was outside, and just angry people. I remember they got her in through the back and out through the back to avoid the protesters, but I don't remember her on the roof, but there we go.
5: Yeah, I remember something
12: on
5: the roof. Maybe it was the safest place to put her. Yeah. I don't know, but anyway. And I just want to say something about the census. I mean, we're going to go through all this census questions with planning and this and that and something else. Then you have somebody in Canberra that says, let's bring 2 million people in over 3 years.
12: Yeah.
5: I mean, what is the point?
12: I know. There is no
5: point. Everything is thrown up in the air.
12: Correct.
5: There's no houses. There's no this. There's no that.
12: Yep.
5: The roads are clogged.
12: Yep.
5: What is the point when you've got idiots doing it in Canberra?
12: Spot on, Philip. And you know what? I mean, you look around. Why do we need to plan for bigger and more roads when the ones we have aren't, you know, we're spending $15 billion doing what we should have done 40 years ago and fix up South Road now, you know?
5: Exactly right.
12: So many examples.
5: Go on.
12: I was going to say hospitals, schools, so many examples of that nature.
5: I've always banged on about there should be a ratio of police, a ratio of fireys, a ratio of how many beds per 1,000 people, and keep it at that ratio. You know, when you go, look, we've got another 2 million people in over 3 years coming in, we need more hospitals. We don't need a hospital to be built and then the other one get destroyed with less beds. I mean, you've got to build more hospitals. You've got to build more jails. I'm a big one about the jails too. This person who assaulted that police officer with her hair and getting out 12 months ahead of her
12: sentence. And then boasting about it.
5: That's got to be about space.
12: Yeah.
5: It's got to be about, we need more space in the jails. I know it's not a topical subject, but you need to build more jails. You need to build more reservoirs, and it's just about ratio of everything. We're going up in population, so we need to increase all these infrastructure things and jails and everything
12: exactly,
5: like that.
12: Exactly right.
5: You know, it's not right.
12: No, and totally
5: with
12: agree.
5: With the nuclear thing, you know, we're selling this yellow cake overseas. We're selling our coal overseas, but we don't want to use the coal and we don't want to use nuclear.
12: Yeah.
5: It's just, it just doesn't make any sense, Matthew.
12: No.
5: If you were in the wild, in the animal kingdom, you always have the strongest person leading the pack or the pride or whatever.
12: Yeah.
5: What have we got in Canberra? You know, it's just not right.
12: We've got clowns. We've got Ringling Circus. Bailey,
5: you know,
12: and Bailey.
5: Imagine the weakest lion or the tiger leading the pride.
12: Yeah, exactly.
5: You don't have that.
12: No.
5: You don't have it. You have the strongest one, the smartest one. And what have we...
12: Do we need a census to tell us that when we built Rivoli, we should have allowed room for a railway line to there, or, you know, the fact that we're filling up Virginia and maybe trains should return there?
5: Maybe a good idea at Rivoli would be to pipeline the sewerage on the main sewer, not have it trucked out. How dumb are we?
12: How about that?
5: How dumb?
12: Isn't that stupid? And here's
5: just,
12: the...
5: I know.
12: Philip,
5: don't get me started. I just shake my head.
12: While we're on Rivoli, we're spending $15 billion taking out traffic lights the length of South Road, only to put traffic lights in at that intersection on the Port Wakefield Highway. What a joke that is.
5: It is. It's just a joke. Everywhere I go, I just shake my head. I go, what are we doing? We're not that smart.
12: No,
5: really.
12: We're not. You're right.
5: Overseas,
12: yep.
5: We're not that smart. You know, you don't sell coal to China. You don't sell yellow cake, and then we don't use it ourselves.
12: Exactly.
5: I mean, how stupid are we?
12: We are totally stupid. Totally. Philip, thank you for the call. At least we're selling it. At least we're digging it up. I mean, there was the it only passed by a vote in the SA Parliament in 1981 or 82, 81, I reckon, where it only just got through. No, it was 82, about March or April. And it only just got through by one vote in the upper house, and that was a Labor MP who crossed the floor to vote with the Tonkin Liberal government to make Roxby Downs a reality, an Olympic dam, just as well. Don at Pennington. Hi, Don.
16: Oh, good. Oh, was that the wake on Saturday?
12: Yeah, this is for Jim of formerly Peterhead, and then where was he? Down your way, somewhere around Pennington?
16: The other side.
12: Ovingham? Rosewater?
16: Rosewater.
12: Yep.
16: Right behind Mount Carmel College he lived.
12: Not over
16: Mount
12: him.
16: Carmel,
12: not away, I meant. Yeah, right.
16: No, that's Rosewater, Newcastle Street.
12: Yeah, right.
16: Near the football oval.
12: Yep, got it, by the college.
16: Pretty good weight, you know.
12: Good.
16: Oh, no, I'm
12: excellent.
16: Not a good judge of crowd, but there was like 50, 60 people there.
12: Oh,
16: probably,
12: nice.
16: You know, nice tucker,
12: good.
16: Cheap beer, you know.
12: Excellent.
16: So, went all day sort of thing. It was supposed to be 2 to 5. I don't think we left to about 8. Well, I think we left half time, 3/4 time, the power game.
12: All right, okay.
16: We sat in there. They had nice club lounges there.
12: Beautiful.
16: But I was also going to say about the seniors. I've had the senior car for about 7 years now.
12: Yeah.
16: And we just walk down the train station from here, and we get on the train, and we get to the city, and then we can get a bus to either you go to Blair, you can go to McLaren Vale, you can go to Murray Bridge. Victor. I've been to Victor. I think you can get a bus to Murray Bridge.
12: Yeah, you can. Yeah. So you've done all that on the seniors card.
16: On the seniors,
12: fantastic.
16: And then you go to the pubs and like a $25 counter meal, you probably get it for $16.
12: Nice.
16: You get good counters. The Lark's Fair used to have the best counter meal going. We used to go there every week on a Thursday afternoon.
12: Yeah.
16: Have salt and pepper squid chips and salad for $14.95 on the seniors.
12: I've had that not on the seniors card, but I've had that at the Largs Pier, that meal. It's a bloody good feed.
16: Yeah, well, they used to do it on the seniors, but now, because you're not allowed to take squid or gar, I went up the Central Market the other day and squid was, or calamari, what people want to call it, it was $60 a kilo.
12: Oh, wow.
16: You know, they used to give it away when I was a kid.
12: Yeah.
16: And no one ate it. They used it for bait.
12: Yep.
16: But Lark's Pier, that salt and pepper squid there, I went there every Thursday afternoon. That's beautiful. nice fresh salad.
12: It's nice if you're sitting outside on a sunny afternoon. It's beautiful.
16: Well, it's nice sitting out the front now on a nice cold Monday night.
12: Very good. Good on you, Don.
16: It's all good.
12: Excellent.
16: Jimmy's weight was good, you know.
12: Yeah, good. I'm glad to hear it.
16: There was a couple of photos that they had a board there with all photos at certain ages.
12: Yeah.
16: When he was a baby,
12: yeah,
16: he actually looked like my little brother, because the genes are not...
12: Yeah, right.
16: He looked like my little brother.
12: Oh, nice.
16: And there's another photo where he looks like my nephew on Kangaroo Island.
12: Okay.
16: You know, so, because we're all family related.
12: Yeah,
16: it's all in the bloodline.
12: Yeah.
16: You know? So we sent a couple of photos over to Kangaroo Island and said, "Hey, Ben, have a look at this photo. Just look like looking in a mirror." And
12: yeah,
16: he texts back, goes, "Yeah, it is."
12: Amazing, yeah, isn't it? Yeah.
16: Oh, good. So, anyway.
12: We'll change, I reckon.
16: It was a good send-off.
12: Good, good.
16: Yeah. All good.
12: Excellent. Good on you, Don.
16: I'm just about to hit the sack.
12: Are you? Big day? Yep. Had a big day?
16: Yeah, big day. Got the lawnmower out.
12: That'll do it.
16: Yeah.
12: On you, Don. Thanks for the
16: all
12: call,
16: right,
12: mate. All right.
16: Yeah.
12: Cheers. Have a good night. Good sleep. All right. A minute to 10. News is on the way. 8223-0000 is the number. You can talk about anything you want, of course, as we go through the...
16: It was a good send-off.
12: Good, good.
16: Yeah. All good.
12: Excellent. Good on you,
16: Don. I'm just about to hit the sack.
12: Are you? Big day? Yep. Had a big day?
16: Yeah, big day. Got the lawnmower out.
12: That'll do it.
16: Yeah.

0: it's a seniors card or anything else. Nuclear, that's been a bit of it. Polls has been a bit of it tonight. But love to hear from you here on 5AA. All right. You know that number, the text line 0448 08 1395. 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Being as savvy as you are, okay, Lynn, I've got you fooled. Can you please explain why we, the public, are made to pay stamp duty on insurance bills? Also, GST, my already expensive bill, has an additional $510 to pay due to these extra fees. People always criticise business for the excessive premiums, but if these two extras were removed, it would make a significant difference to the total owing. Stamp duty, hey? Well, wasn't that meant to come off? Well, that answer is simple. I don't need to be savvy. I think everyone remembers when the GST was introduced, states were meant to remove stamp duty charges. But they didn't, did they? Because they're greedy. States, and it doesn't matter if they're Liberal or Labor run, why would they cut themselves off from extra funds? So the stamp duty has stayed. And it should come off because that was the criteria. And this is where the feds, they'll never do it. But the deal was, under John Howard back in the day, states remove stamp duties. In exchange, they get GST revenue back. That's where all the GST goes. It goes to the state governments. In a split which always, or sometimes at least, but generally doesn't seem fair, that WA, with all its royalties from mining, also gets the lion's share of GST. What about poor old South Australia? But put that to one side. That's why, in answer to your question, stamp duty still exists. Because as, I forget if it was Whitlam or Keating, never stand between a premier and a bucket of money. Because you get knocked down in the rush, obviously. But there we are, Kayleen. Thanks for the question. There's your answer. It is coming up to news time. In fact, we are just over 10 o'clock, which means, yes, it is news time on 5AA. Back on the other side.
1: 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This is 5AA News, always Adelaide.
2: Possible shower down to 7 tonight, cloudy tomorrow 14. Good evening, I'm Ella Ruggiero.
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2: Bail has been revoked for a prison officer convicted of rape. A jury today finding Ennio Scarpati guilty of two sexual offences at the Adelaide Women's Prison in 2020 and 2021. He'll remain in custody ahead of sentencing submissions next month. Bird flu has now been confirmed in the Coorong as the number of SA cases rises to 58. The total number nationwide is 78. We've already had a mass mortality event in the state's southeast, but no poultry lockdowns are being enforced at this stage. Federal Environment Minister Murray Watt warns about the spread of bird flu.
4: The reality is you can't stop native and wild birds flying around, and you can't stop wild animals moving around. And that will mean more mass mortality events like the one we have now seen.
2: The WA Ombudsman is reviewing how police responded to Virginia Giuffre before her death. The alleged victim of sex trafficker Jeffrey Epstein died by suicide last year after claiming her estranged husband physically assaulted her. The 41-year-old's family requested the review. WA police have already launched an internal investigation. A driver has been killed in a crash near Strathalbyn. A van and a truck collided head-on at Sandergrove at lunchtime. The driver and sole occupant of the van, a 45-year-old man from Hindmarsh Island, died at the scene. The truckie, 61-year-old Murray Bridge man, was not physically injured. The state road toll for the year is now 72. Hundreds of protesters have gathered outside a One Nation fundraiser in Melbourne. Dozens of police were seen controlling crowds, blocking the Hawthorne Street for 500 metres in each direction. The event followed the announcement of the minor party's candidates for the upcoming Victorian election. Speaking inside, Senator Hanson says it's concerning.
5: Why is it at this point in Victoria that people don't feel safe enough that you have to have this police protection where their resources could be better used elsewhere? So why are we allowing these agitators, these ones that are full of aggression and so nasty, why are we allowing them to dictate the terms in the state?
2: The Greens say they will work with the opposition to block the federal government's gambling advertising legislation. A Senate inquiry is examining Labor's bill into restricting the number of betting ads shown across TV, radio.

0: radio and digital platforms. The Coalition say it will wait to review the inquiry's findings before taking a position. Greens Senator Sarah Hanson-Young argues the bill does not go far enough.
1: We will endeavour to work across party lines to fix this legislation because at the moment it is failing. It is failing to protect families. It is failing to protect young people. It is a piece of legislation that the gambling industry is happy with, and that should say everything.
0: More changes could be on the way at the Bay. Norfolk Island pines at the foreshore at Glenelg may need to be chopped down due to declining health and may not be replanted in the same position. Council is looking at the issue. Now turning to 5AA sport. Port Zach Butters hit the training track today. He's eyeing a comeback from ankle surgery by the end of the season. Assistant coach Darren Reeves says he's had a positive mindset.
2: We understand that it was a significant injury, but he's making solid progress, and yeah, we'll see how that plays out. Ever since he came back into the building after the surgery, his energy amongst the group is infectious, and you can hear where he is no matter where you are in the building, so that's always a positive for the group, and I'm sure it was great for the guys to see him out there running around today.
0: Crow Josh Worrell has fallen foul of the match review officer. He's been done for striking following an incident with Essendon's Angus Clark at Marvel Stadium yesterday. He's copped a fine and will be available for this weekend's home game against Richmond. Mitchell Edwards has become the first Geelong player to be nominated for the AFL Rising Star Award since early last year. The 21-year-old stands more than 2 metres tall and hails WA. Now for the 5AA forecast. A possible shower down to 7 tonight, cloudy tomorrow 14, Wednesday partly cloudy 15, Thursday, cloud clearing 18. Right now, it's 10 degrees on 5AA, always Adelaide.
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0: Possible shower down to 7 tonight, cloudy tomorrow 14. Good evening, I'm Ella Ruggiero.
18: Thank you, Ella. Okay. 8223-0000 is the number. Now, you'll recall over the last week, I think, I've been telling you about some extraordinary South Australians. I've sort of dubbed this as a working title, Forgotten South Australians. I don't think that's fair on them, because some would not be. Including, I suspect, this one for people who knew her, Sylvia Birdseye. Have you heard that name? She was born Sylvia Jessie Catherine Merrill near Port Augusta, 26 January 1902. She was the daughter of a station hand, Charles DeWitt Merrill, and his wife Elizabeth. The Merrills were friends of the family of Alfred Birdseye, who had established South Australia's first motor transport service, bus service, the Adelaide to Manham bus. The Birdseye family had moved to Adelaide in 1919, where Alfred had bought the horse and coach business of John Hill and Company that ran the route, horse and cart, from the capital, Adelaide, to Manham. And Alfred Birdseye turned it into the state's first motorised country bus service. In 1921, aged 19, Sylvia left Port Augusta and went to work for Alfred Birdseye, and finding she didn't like office work, joined his daughter, this is Alfred's daughter, Gladys, in driving the Tray Top Buick and Studebaker sedans. When she finally obtained her license to drive a passenger vehicle around 3 years later, after she began to do so, she became the first woman in SA to gain a commercial driver's license. And by 1923, age 21, Sylvia had married Alfred Birdseye's son, Sydney, who'd been her first dancing partner back in Port Augusta. Sydney also drove his dad's buses while studying automotive engineering. But when Alfred sold the Adelaide to Manham service in 1926, Sid and Sylvia started a bus service from Adelaide to Port Augusta, which was then extended to Port Lincoln in 1933, 5 years later to Streaky Bay, and ultimately to Ceduna. For many people living on the Eyre Peninsula, Sylvia's bus runs were the only real way of connecting with Adelaide and the world at large. The Birdseye's brought with it, or the Birdseye bus, brought with it mail, equipment, parts, family, friends and visitors. The roads on the Eyre Peninsula, particularly in those days, were just horse tracks. They were difficult to negotiate for buses, which before the Second World War were essentially cars with extended bodies to accommodate more passengers. Sylvia earned a reputation for driving skill, resourcefulness, toughness, wearing overalls. She changed her own tyres, performed most of the maintenance and repairs on her buses, learned to fix bearings and piston rings, to grind valves and fix a gearbox. With Gladys, Sylvia changed a wheel in 4 minutes on her own. She replaced an axle in 20 minutes. Tough woman. The fleet included a red Rio Sharabank with canvas side flaps, modified by a lengthened wheelbase and extra seats. Freight went on top, on the running board, and also on the front mudguards. And while taking a spell, the driver, Sylvia, slept strapped to the luggage under a tarp on the roof. She negotiated even the toughest creek crossings and sandbanks. Before crossing a creek with the bus, she'd tie a rope around her waist and wade to the middle of a swollen creek to ensure the crossing could be completely completed safely. In 1938, she waded through a creek, fixed a block and tackle to the far bank, winched her bus and then 16 other vehicles to safety. Even the birth of her son and daughter in 1926 and 27 did not slow her down, and she often took the children along on her bus runs. Throughout her career, she drove 3,000 kilometres a week. In addition to the challenges posed by the harsh driving conditions on the Eyre Peninsula, she had to tackle the hardships of the Great Depression and then of the Second World War, rationing a particular problem, since during the war period, petrol needed to fuel the bus was strictly rationed. Nonetheless, the buses were modified to run on gas, and Birdseye services continued running without interruption. Despite these difficulties, Sylvia remained committed to completing the bus runs. The service once famously bogged down for 8 days near Wyala during record floods in 1946 while on its way to Salt Creek. Food and other supplies had to be dropped by plane, and when the food ran out, Sylvia's brother Bill, who was also on the bus, shot a sheep for everybody to eat. After being towed onto firm ground. They were warned conditions ahead were untenable and the only option was to turn back. But unperturbed, Sylvia famously led her passengers in hacking a path through bush to Salt Creek. Gladys, her sister-in-law by then, had retired in 1960. Sylvia continued to drive, operating from premises in Hindmarsh Square, where 5AA is now. The combined office, home and depot, she began to use lorries. Her schedule included the 250-mile, 400K, northern newspaper run, five nights a week, a 1,360-kilometre return trip to Port Lincoln every weekend, as well as vehicle maintenance. She was nicknamed Grandmother Queen of the Open Road and the Little Atom. She didn't cease mourning the death of her husband, Sydney, in 1954. 8 years later at Woodville, while preparing to set off for Port Lincoln, she suffered a stroke. She died the next day, 9th of August, 1962. Her exploits remembered to this day across the Eyre Peninsula. Monuments commemorate her life as a pioneer of Australian motoring, including near the Iron Knob turnoff on the Lincoln Highway. Her daughter, Sylvia, inherited Birdseye Bus Service and retained an interest in it until 1983. She, too, became as familiar with a spark plug as a lipstick. That compiled by the History Trust of SA, Michelangelo Bolognese, and also the Australian Dictionary of Biography. But I don't want to say forgotten South Australians, but certainly South Australians with a bit of character, to say the very least, about this one, Sylvia Birdseye, who ran with her husband Sydney Birdseye buses for many, many years to the Eyre Peninsula. A lot of people might remember, particularly if you're listening on the Eyre Peninsula, might be old enough to remember, if not Sylvia, and certainly Birdseye buses, or bus coaches, operating to Ceduna, to Port Lincoln, Streaky Bay and Whyalla, and you name it. And obviously up Port Wakefield Road to Port Augusta and Port Pirie on the way. But for many years. All right. 8223 0000 is the number. I'll take a quick break at 16 past 10. And Maggie and John, hold on there, be with you shortly.
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19: 5AA Nights with Matthew Pantelis.
18: Wendy says, Sylvia, what a gal. Indeed. Brian says, good on you for reading out some real uplifting history, and God bless Sylvia. They should tell her story to a few of the young generation to show them how hard life can really be. Thank you, Brian. Well, we'll try and do one every night, at least on the non-footy nights. It's a bit harder on footy nights because, you know, I start after 10. But I'll do it around 10 o'clock or just after the 10 o'clock news, the nights that there's no footy. So there we are. Maggie at Athelstan. Hi, Maggie.
2: Yeah, good evening, Matthew. Two points, all to do with Labour, but the first one is L-A-B-O-U-R, as in slave labour, and the second L-A-B-O-R, as in the political party. So there is a difference. They're both pronounced Labour, but spelt differently with different, meanings.
18: Mm. Unless you're in the UK, it's the same with a U for the political party, isn't it, over there?
2: No, the political party here in Australia.
18: Yeah, in Australia. No U. Yeah, that's right.
2: Yeah. Anyway, I'll start off with Labour, O-U-R.
18: Mm.
2: I did happen to watch most of Four Corners earlier on this evening, and a lot of that was perhaps around slave labour. A lot of it seemed to be focused around perhaps Ghana and the cocoa plantations and so on. And let me say from the outset, any form of slave labour is rather shameful. However, I have to remind all of us, just most of us in Australia, I dare say that we are guilty of promoting slave labour if it doesn't occur so much in Australia but abroad. We just have to look at our foods, for example, clothing, and perhaps even inferior steel imports from Australia, just to name but a few. They are all these products we Australians buy one way or another. And the beginning of the chain is inevitably one way, slave labour.
18: Well, isn't that why Donald Trump imposed tariffs? Because he couldn't do it for the sake of it. He had to find a reason. And one reason was we're not doing enough to combat slave labour by buying products from countries that use it.
2: Well, I don't know whether that's without time to sufficiently debate this or discuss that issue, Trump, is likely to use anything.
18: Yeah, of course he is.
2: I would love to pursue that alone, but we don't have time, obviously. But I'll move on to the next because of time constraints. Labour, our Labour Party in Australia. All I got so much to say, I'll try to get it out there. Mm-hmm. I just say to Mr. and Mrs. Australia, just be careful, people. I hope you are not all too gullible and don't have short memories. I rather suspect that the Labour party are a well-oiled party machine. Toe the party line or you're out. Mm. And I dare say that they are already in the process of planning how to best tackle the next 2 years prior to the next federal election. And they'll be looking, I'm sure, at ammunition towards the Labor Coalition and One Nation, and also, once again, directing to sucker bait, the gullible. What's in it for me? Mm. And I wish to God there was a way that the National Coalition and One Nation could in some way form some sort of alliance, anything to get rid of Labor, who are gradually destroying our country, I believe.
18: Well, there's no way of that happening in the current parliament. I mean, that's where it would need to happen. And the government has the numbers well and truly there. So, you know, it's going to take an election, Maggie, and we'll see what the Australian people do.
2: Yeah, that's what I was inferring.
18: Yeah.
2: 2 years. Yeah. So much more, say, but
18: that's it. All right. Maggie, thank you for the call. John at Oaklands Park. Hi, John.
3: Evening, Matthew. Now, before Maggie stole one of my topics I was going to bring up, but that's okay. I don't mind that. You talked about Sylvia Birdseye.
18: Yeah.
3: I had the pleasure of meeting the lady.
18: Did you?
3: Yes. I used to work at a mob called City Supplies. They used to be on the corner of Piri and Pulteney Street. It became a restaurant there. It's on the southeastern corner.
18: Oh, yeah. So it became, what's it called?
3: Became Fleet Street. Restaurant.
18: Yeah.
3: Right.
18: I was going to say First
3: and,
18: Fleet,
3: and
18: but that wasn't
3: the bus depot for Sylvia Birdseye was in the northwest corner of Hindmarsh Square.
18: West. Okay, where the Academy Cinema used to be.
3: No, over in the other side. Other corner.
18: Yeah. Right. Okay.
3: I think there's, you can correct me because things have changed a lot, but I think there's an Aboriginal centre on the corner of Hindmarsh Square and Grenfell Street,
18: okay.
3: And you used to go right down into that corner,
18: right,
3: and that's where Sylvia Birdseye used to have her bus.
18: Wow.
3: And man, she was rugged.
18: Was she? Yeah, I imagine, like reading all that, I'm imagining someone tough as nails.
3: Well, she was.
18: Yeah.
3: And she took no nonsense from anybody. But I used to take parcels which were going to, you know, Port Lincoln, Sojourner, or what have you.
18: Yeah.
3: Over there, and then I would then wander off down to North Terrace to Murray Valley Coaches, which used to be opposite
18: right.
3: the Royal Adelaide Hospital.
18: Okay, yeah. How about that?
3: They were interesting. Mid-60s that was in.
18: Yeah, right.
3: Yeah, but she was a very tough woman.
18: Yeah.
3: Now, the topic I want to raise tonight, I was watching the ABC, and they mentioned that Queensland has 1 million guns within its borders.
18: Is that surprising?
3: No, but what really surprised me is the commentary that came out with it.
18: Yeah.
3: People as young as 11
18: really?
3: And up to the ages of 90 are all registering with shooting clubs to learn how to shoot guns.
18: Huh.
3: And only Australian citizens can get the licences up there to be able to hold a gun. The thing I did find amazing, there was, a political person, a lady, she came on and reckons this will stop illegal guns being issued around Australia. I thought, you're dreaming.
18: Yeah.
3: Absolutely dreaming, lady.
18: Well, wasn't that the gun buyback plan to stop illegal guns? Well,
3: right.
18: Might have got, you know, I don't know, 80% of them or whatever, 50%, who knows? But I reckon there were probably a fair few left over.
3: Well, mate, there's certain groups that knew how to manufacture the darn things.
18: Mm.
3: You know, make the barrels, make the, you know, the butt and what have you for pistols and what have you. Like, you know, they were clever people. They were into engineering. They knew exactly what they were doing.
18: Yeah.
3: And they were unlicensed. And there would be heaps of them around.
18: Yeah, for sure.
3: You know. And we wouldn't know
18: about it. Exactly. And these days, I mean, it's all 3D printing, isn't it? And, you know, you get the cops every now and then saying, oh, they found someone with a 3D gun. Well, I wonder what percentage they haven't found.
3: Well, that's true. Mm. That's very true, Matthew. And just touching on what Maggie was talking about, when she was talking about the slave labour, people here in Australia, like we saw that program, my wife and I, working in like three in a room, no toilet, no kitchen, and they're paying $280 a week rent for the place. They're getting paid $12 an hour.
18: Yeah,
3: you know, it's a crying shame.
18: It is,
3: and it's the same over in where she mentioned Ghana, where they get the cocoa beans and that.
18: Yeah,
3: right. They're working for, you know, $7.
18: Yeah,
3: and they're using children to.
18: Yeah.
3: At the moment, the investigators come around, they manage to hide all these people so that no one knows.
18: Yeah.
3: And the only people that are making profits out of it are the organisers and the big companies.
18: You know, for some reason, you think about our, for instance, mining history at Moonta as an example, and other places too, where kids could, from the age of 10, start sorting out rocks. Yeah, you go to the Moontra Museum there, it shows kids what kids did. They left school at 10, they started sorting out rocks on a sorting table, you know, trying to find copper and whatever, and in what was coming up. And then from 12, they were in the mine. And we thought that was totally acceptable back in the day, back in the 1860s and 70s and 80s.
3: Yep.
18: Until it changed here, but the rest of the world is far behind us on that. But, yeah, we are inadvertently, I suppose, hopefully not deliberately, supporting slave labour.
3: Yeah, that's...
18: And that's not good.
3: It's not good, mate. And like, what really frustrates me, we talk about the millions of dollars that are being spent on, you know, wanting to go and investigate space and what have you, and you would think with these people who are extremely wealthy in the world, they would try to crush out slave labour.
18: Mm.
3: But you really would. There's no reason. Like, they're paying young children to carry... This is in Ghana. They're paying them to carry water because they don't have... Well, you would have thought over all these years that somehow they could, you know, build up a tanks or what have you
18: pipe
3: to carry
18: or whatever.
3: Water.
18: Yeah, absolutely. Yeah.
3: Yeah. But that's it, mate. I just couldn't resist the temptation. And when I came on and heard you talking about Sylvia Burns, I thought, well, that takes me back a few.
18: The 60 years. It's unreal.
3: Yeah, well, it does, mate. Like, I was, I would have been about 17 or 18.
18: Can you imagine driving a bus through, you know, dirt roads over on the Eyre Peninsula before bitumised roads, before highways, and, you know, little better than horse and cart tracks, essentially? Would have been, you know, no cars.
3: That was the old road to Port Lincoln.
18: Yeah.
3: And I'll tell you, this is a fact, because I got told this story. There would be semi-trailer drivers...
18: Mm.
3: And if there was a flooded area, they would wait for Sylvia Birdseye to come along.
18: I'm not joking.
3: This is fair dinkum. And if she drove that bus through the flooded area and continued on, then they would start up their rigs and they would follow her. There you go. And that's
18: that?
3: A fact.
18: I'm sure it is.
3: She was as tough as boondoggles, I can tell you. But... probably you wouldn't find a harder working woman around, mate. Like, you know, she was determined that, you know, she would get stuff across to that side of the state. You know, it's unbelievable.
18: Good on
3: her. Well, there you go.
18: Good on you, John.
3: You picked a very good topic talking about Sylvia Birdseye.
18: How about that? Excellent. Thank you for that. That's
3: no
18: brilliant.
3: No worries, mate.
18: There's a link to the past. All right, 26 to 11 on 5JJ. Just on Maggie's call. Wendy says, hang on, where's Wendy's text? Got to go back a bit. Labor's made promises before. They'll do it again. It always works. And Joe says when Labor win the next election, it won't be Maggie's fault. All right. Thank you for those. Back after the break.
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0: 22 to 11 on 5AA. Couple from Maggie who says the gun buyback scheme was worthy, but remember the prohibition where obviously the gin was still and whatever else was still flowing. And regarding Sylvia Birdside, this is a great tweet, a text rather, Maggie. Don't forget many decades ago, German women would trek from Harndorf to the Adelaide markets. Now, this was occurring in the 1830s and 40s, primarily the 40s and 50s, and is now part of the Harndorf Pioneer Women's Trail history, where once a year now there's a trek from, I don't know if it goes up or down. It's one way. It would be easier if it came down, wouldn't it? He started Harndorf rather than down in the city. But from 1839, and they arrived here a year or two earlier, the German-Prussian Lutheran refugees, and grew crops up at Harndorf. Their ship's captain, Hahn, negotiated land for them, thus Harndorf, town of Hahn. Anyway, they grew their produce, and the women would walk down 26 Ks to Adelaide carrying produce on their backs or heads or wherever else they could, often barefooted. And Maggie makes that point too, barefoot to Adelaide markets carrying veg and dairy. And they, no roads, of course, in those days, they used the trails made by the local Aboriginal people. So carrying eggs, dairy products, vegetables. They left at midnight carrying sticks to defend themselves from potential threat of attack of outlaws, escaped convicts from the eastern colonies, living rough along the way at Crayford's. What a history. I'm reading from Adelaide A to Z is the website. The Harndorf women and girls walked 26 Ks before reaching a resting point at a stream in the foothills near what became Beaumont House, freshening up before continuing to the Adelaide markets to sell their goods. The return journey included supplies like sewing thread, needles, sugar, tea and tobacco for the men. They carried two bricks each to build their church at Harndorf as villages were developed. At Verdun, Mount Barker, Lobethal, Echunga and Balhanna, more people joined Harndorf's women on the produce trail to Adelaide, continued to be a way of getting food into the city until the late 1850s. And then with increasing prosperity and obviously horses and carts, the Great Eastern Main Road to Glen Osmond opened in 1854, eventually reaching Harndorf. And farmers then used wagons to transport produce, but some continued to carry it on their backs down to Beaumont, to Adelaide. Amazing, isn't it? Things we did in the, I don't know if they were good old days, but that's what people did. Would have been a hard slog. At least they're going downhill. Well, then they're coming up with bricks. So, wow, that's all you can say. Incredible. Thank you for that, Maggie. That's a great bit of history. So that's how people did it in those days. Hard slog. Hard slog. But anyway, all right, here we are today. 20-minute drive up through the tunnel these days. Much easier. Back after the break.
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0: Quarter to 11 now. My dad, says Rosie, often spoke of Sylvia Birdseye, and all said tonight is so true. That Channel 2 program was sad, and to think New South Wales has an anti-slavery commissioner. Thank you, Rosie. I see there's going to be a ship sunk off the coast, and this will be off Brighton. A deliberate sinking of a ship, and it's in response to the algal bloom, which seems to have gone away. Is there any algae left anywhere in SA? Hope not. Hope it's gone. Well, we've got something new to contend with, haven't we? We seem to bounce from one crisis to another. COVID, I mean, that was international, obviously, but algal bloom and now bird flu. Anyway, in response to the algal bloom, a ship called the MV Andrew Wilson, wonder who he was, and Andrew is a 40-metre grab hopper dredger. I understand 40-metre and dredger. I'm not sure with grab hopper. Anyone want to explain what that is? Feel free to call. It'll become the first vessel to be scuttled in South Australian waters in more than two decades, part of a mission to help restore biodiversity. What we want to do is create oyster reefs, or any sort of reef, really, but anything that attracts oysters, particularly because they help eat algae. So the more of those we... And we had our coast full of algal blooms, full of oyster reefs back when a European settlement first occurred from the 1830s. We got rid of all the oysters because we found they were delicious. So the reefs are gone, but we had loads of them right around the coastline of SA, and they obviously did their job. But we want to get them back. So this ship, donated by Maritime Constructions, will be turned into an artificial reef around 6 km off the coast of Brighton in Gulf St. Vincent later this year. It's currently been stripped of any hazardous material around the port, and internal walls, strategic access holes will be cut through the hull, allowing safe and accessible entrances for scuba divers. When completed, the ship will be towed to the designated scuttling site, and valves will be open to allow water to flow into the hull, which will cause the vessel to gradually sink until it settles upright on the sandy ocean floor. Exciting. So if you're a diver, scuba diver, this is for you. I couldn't think of anything I'd rather not do, frankly. swimming with sharks? No, thank you. But anyway, the shipwreck will offer an exciting underwater experience, they say. Divers will be able to explore multiple rooms, engine room, galley, bridge. Exterior crane will remain in place on the ship and serve as an underwater landmark. It's about, I wonder how deep, I think I did read it somewhere, but anyway, it's relatively shallow waters, they say. Shallower certainly than HMAS Hobart, which was scuttled off Yankalilla, just a little south of Normanville, actually, in 2002. Unlike that, though, it's a deep dive site for experienced scuba divers. The Andrew Wilson will be in much more accessible waters. Still too deep. Anyway, good. So we're doing something about the algal bloom by sinking a ship, which, fine, but hopefully it brings oysters, which is the aim, and they should start flocking to it, I imagine. Hopefully. Anyone seen Spider-Man yet? Going from oysters to spiders. Box office success by all accounts. Brand New Day dominating the box office in its debut weekend. It grossed $30 million, delivering not only the biggest opening of the year, but the biggest opening weekend since 2019. Don't have local stuff, as in Adelaide, but biggest opening weekend since 2019, said that. Biggest opening weekend of a Spider-Man film. Biggest opening weekend outside of holidays. Biggest box office ever recorded on a Saturday, 9.3 million. Biggest ever on a Sunday, 8.1 million. And the biggest opening for a Sony Pictures film. Avengers Endgame beat it, 34.1 million in 2019. And third is Star Wars, The Force Awakens in 2015, which would have been, what, the 16th Star Wars movie, but maybe if you reverse them, it was second. I don't know. Star Wars is confusing. But this movie doing particularly well. So everyone loves an action hero, it seems. Peter Parker. House prices in Adelaide doing extremely well. Not so anywhere else. I saw a video from an auctioneer, Tom Panos, who does a lot of stuff on social media. And he was saying how in Sydney, four auctions, no one turned up. No one turned up. Interest rate rises earlier this year, plus the capital gains tax changes in the federal budget doing that. But houses in Adelaide, according to Domain, saw record high shares of profit-making resales, 98.8% of houses selling for a profit. Adelaide emerging as the strongest market for seller profitability, houses making a median profit of 595,000, units making 321. The change in median profits up significantly for both houses and units. Areas that recorded the highest proportion of profit-making house resales include Campbelltown, Port Adelaide, Playford, Prospect, Walkerville, Holdfast Bay. The top city areas with the largest median profits, Burnside, profit of 947,000, Unley, 938,000, Prospect and Walkerville, 882,000, Mitcham, 833,000, and Holdfast Bay, 785,000. That's according to Domain. But they're saying the first cracks are appearing in Australia's profitability boom. More than one in four Melbourne units sold at a loss. Perth and Brisbane remain the strongest markets. Sydney homeowners recorded the largest gains. But Melbourne, the weakest capital city market for units. So yeah, things are changing. All right. National home prices falling for the fourth consecutive month in July, dipping 0.3%, now sitting 1.8% lower compared to peak levels. So it is changing. But yeah, Adelaide's still doing reasonably well, according to Domain. Chronic pain remains widespread amongst Australia's tradies, sparking concerns about the sector's long-term workforce. Nearly three-quarters of tradespeople say they experience frequent pain or discomfort, more than half uncertain about their ability to work until retirement. The findings released to coincide with Tradies National Health Month, which is August. The Australian Physiotherapy Association, which might have a vested interest in this, say it's a timely reminder for tradies to be proactive and ensure they're taking good care of their bodies. But chronic pain with tradies, that is not a new thing, is it? Sadly. And for tradies, you know, lifting or working with heavy loads over years, you can see how as they, you know, hit 60s perhaps, the body's had enough. And retirement, that just that little bit further may be a road too hard for some, depending on what they've been doing for the last 40-odd years, which isn't great. But there we are. Regarding that boat, the MV Andrew Wilson, I think that boat did dredging. That's probably why the name you read will be 6 metres down. My mother-in-law rode a bike from Nairn to Outer Harbour when her husband came home in 1945. Nairn to Outer Harbour. I think after 60 years of marriage, she may have ridden that far again. Wow. So after the war. Goodness me. Nairn to Outer Harbour. I mean, the city to Outer Harbour is 25. So add what to Nairn? 50? 50 or 60? And it's up and downhill from Nairn. It's not just downhill. It is once you get to, you know, Mount Lofty. You're going up to Mount Lofty, ultimately, even from Nairn. So she did well. Very well. And then probably had to ride it back, I imagine. Maybe they caught the train back. That would have been better. Yeah, all right. Thank you for the text, Rosie. Keep them coming. And calls too. It's dry. It's been a good hour and a half or so. 2 hours of calls the last couple of hours. But suddenly you've all gone to bed. Don't need that. Come on, pick up the phone and give us a call on some of the issues we've been talking about tonight, including earlier on seniors' cards and where you can use them. And I was gloating over the fact a bit earlier that love getting on a bus and sort of almost feel like Mr. Bean, you know, smugly scanning on for free. Then scooting down the bus as it takes off to a seat at the back somewhere. Yeah, different way of catching a bus, that's for sure. And quite enjoying the free trips. Where else do you use it? We talked about that. We talked about Sylvia Birdseye in this last hour. How incredible that John actually met her. She died in 1968. But there we are. John, young man, met her in his prime. And she, hard as nails. Amazing. She worked here in Hindmarsh Square, just a straight line from here, over the other side of Grenfell Street, where the bus depot was, the Birdseye bus depot. Different times, the city back then. You look at old photos of the city and some of the industries that are in prime locations, but completely different to how it is today, isn't it? Joe at Ridgehaven. G'day, Joe.
10: Oh, g'day. How you going? Good, I guess.
0: Good. You're right. Good guess.
10: Yeah. I wanted to stick up for Albanese. He's doing a good job.
0: Okay.
10: You look at the state the world's in.
0: Mm.
10: Look at Europe, $4 a litre for fuel.
0: Yeah.
10: You know, he's doing all right. He's in a hard position.
0: All right. John, you know, what did you make of Dawn Fraser getting... I don't know about that. I think you might have just got dumped then, Joe. Because I don't think that's quite right. But thank you for the call. All righty. 2:30 to 11 on 5AA.
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5: A possible shower down to 7 tonight, cloudy tomorrow 14. Good evening, I'm Ella Ruggiero.
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5: A prison officer has been remanded in custody after being found guilty of rape. Ennio Scrapanti's verdict coming in via a district court jury today. The 67-year-old was found guilty of two sexual offences at the Adelaide Women's Prison in 2020 and 2021. Bail was revoked with sentencing submission set down for September. The number of confirmed cases of bird flu nationwide is now 78. 58 of those are in SA. No poultry lockdowns are being enforced at this stage. It's still voluntary for poultry farmers to confine their birds inside. The state road toll for the year has risen to 72. A driver has been killed in a head-on collision at Sandgrove near Strathalbyn. The 45-year-old's van made contact with the truck at lunchtime. The 61-year-old truckie was not hurt. Fuel prices are rising around Adelaide after the end of the excise discount. It was put in place in response to the Middle East conflict. Peter Natras from the RAA says the ACCC will be monitoring any price gouging.
7: Real-time fuel pricing gives them the data just like it gives us as motorists. So we'll be watching the ACCC to make sure that they're keeping fuel stations honest. And the RAA fuel app, you'll see there's opportunity in there to report petrol stations that you see an unexplained price rise.
5: Australians are rethinking the traditional workday. The next generation of workers is leading a growing shift away from the 9-to-5. Future of Work expert Kim Sealing-Smith says around 80% of Gen Z Aussies have more than one job.
8: The Gen Zs have come into the workforce and they've said, I don't want to work like my parents and grandparents have worked. They are probably the most entrepreneurial generation that we've seen in generations. They are looking at fulfilling their dreams and providing for their families based on their own bootstraps. Now, that could mean multiple different jobs.
5: Preparations are underway for next week's census. On August 11, everyone in the country will be asked to answer 66 questions about their heritage, income and religion. Census National Spokesperson Emily Walter says it'll provide important information for future years.
9: So useful then for the next 5 years in providing the services that all of us use every day. So every time we need a hospital or we go to a school or we need a supermarket or we use public transport, this is the data that supports how we plan for those kinds of things, and so incredibly important.
5: America has recorded its biggest weekend at the box office in film history. Keenan Willen from NBC LA reports.
10: Movies are back. This has been the biggest weekend in box office history, and it's been powered by two blockbusters, The Odyssey by Christopher Nolan and Spider-Man Brand New Day. Those two movies raking in more than $400 million for Hollywood. It is a huge indicator that movies are back on the upswing.
5: Now turning to 5AA Sport. Crow Josh Worrell has copped a fine from the match review officer. He was picked up for striking Essendon's Angus Clark at Marvel Stadium yesterday. He will be available for Saturday's clash at Adelaide Oval with Richmond. Meanwhile, former Crow Rory Sloane has told the 5AA Sports Show he's confident in the side's footy ahead of finals, yet there's still a question mark when it comes to team selection.
11: I'm not sure Adelaide know their best mix yet. I still don't know their best mix coming into finals, and that's probably the only bit that concerns me at the moment. I'm back in their game plan, but they go.

0: to find the best mix coming into the next couple of games.
1: And Zach Butters was back training at Alberton today. The star midfielder is aiming to return by the end of the season after suffering an ankle injury. With finals out of the question, Port's last game will be round 24. Now the 5AA forecast. A possible shower down to 7 tonight, cloudy tomorrow 14, Wednesday partly cloudy 15, Thursday cloud clearing 18. Right now it's 10 degrees. On 5AA, always Adelaide.
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3: 6:11 on 5AA. Got a text here from, well, there's no name. It says, hi, Matthew. Do the Port Adelaide players still know the words to their theme song, their club song at 15? I'm worried they'll need sheet music if they accidentally win a game. I have zero faith in Josh Carr to fix this mess. Enough is enough. I'm definitely not renewing my paid membership next year. 15th on the ladder. Is that what you mean? I reckon it is. Yeah. Not an unfair comment. Thank you. Joe's comment, sticking up for Albo is doing a good job. I shudder, agree Albo and cohorts are doing a good job at destroying the country. Please wake up Australia, says this texter. Thank you. John says, what is happening at Mount Barker regarding Wok the Duck? Yeah, what is happening? Because now the government, Peter Malinowskis, to his credit, says they'll review the selected school site. And apparently, John on the email is saying this land was given to the developer by the previous owner who bequeathed it for a Lutheran school to be built on it. I used to work in the Lutheran school system. I have some knowledge of the site, and this is the land in question. Now, it's an enormous, roughly 84,000 square metres. It is now, as I understand, under the control of Cornerstone College in Mount Barker. And last week's Courier, the government apparently inquired about some of the land for the said public school, but apparently their request wasn't agreed to. This needs more digging into of why not. Did the government lowball them as to build a Lutheran school on the site that would cost $30 to $40 million? If they sold some of the land, they could use the money to build their own school, have a joint education space similar to the ones in Golden Grove. It could be win-win for everyone, including Wok the Duck. As a local, I'd like to see more of the site used as it sat there since 2013. Unused, Mount Barker's going to need another few primary schools. The local Catholic school is at capacity, and the district needs new schools ASAP. Regards a local who'd love to see a win-win solution for everyone. All right. Thanks for that. It is interesting that the site, including Wok the Duck, was chosen because there's quite a bit of spare land, I suppose it's spare, around there. And this is around, if you know, the Aston Hills area, the Drakes that's up there. And a few years ago when I first sort of went through there, driving along roads like Heysen Boulevard, there was nothing on it. There was just the Drake Shopping Centre sitting in the middle of nowhere and land that would soon be subdivided off, and I think they'd preliminary work had started on some houses in the vicinity. I've been back since, and it is just chock-a-block. So, you know, you look at this, what was pristine farming land. I mean, Mount Barker's a mess. I'll say it. Sorry if you live there. It's just a planning disaster and sort of out of control. Now, okay, we got to expand the city, get that. But that view as you drive, I talk about this relentlessly, I know, but as you drive towards Strath or towards Wistow out of Mount Barker and you've got the Woolies and the new Maccas on the left, you look to the right down the valley where what used to be just farmland is now houses with a cigarette papers gap between them, between the gutters. Talk about utilising every inch. But, you know, people are living there and that's great. And the highway freeway isn't big enough now. It needs to be three lanes all the way down to Glen Osmond. Glen Osmond Road needs to be three lanes all the way into the city. Then you get to the Adelaide City Council, which is, you know, reduced Hutt Road through the parklands to two lanes. And despite traffic buses leaving on Goodwood Road to travel south. They have their own bus lane. And Unley Road to travel south. They have their own bus lane through the parklands. In Hutt Street, which has, I think, 7 or 8 different bus routes using it, down to 2 lanes. What used to be 3. The third one was a clearway in peak hour and parking during the day, but you can't use the third lane or the parking lane this time because they've planted trees in the middle of it, which is the council, dumbest move ever. Why wouldn't you turn that into a bus lane to help buses leave the city quickly? Instead, they've got a queue with all the other cars. So dumb. But, you know, councils. Kimberly at Croydon Park. Hello, Kimberly.
4: Oh, hello. I totally agree with you there on many of those topics that you brought up just then. And of course, you know, it's going to get worse getting in and out of the city soon when they're starting the motorbike Grand Prix work.
3: Mm.
4: You know, it's going to be cut down to, I think it's King William Street, North Terrace and down south, like through Greenhill Road. You're going to have, you know, a lot of restrictions around there, so it's going to be a bit of a mayhem. And talking about Mount Barker, like, they've ruined it.
3: Yeah.
4: They've ruined what people probably wanted to live up there for.
3: Exactly. I agree with you. Yep.
4: And really, I mean, just you wouldn't want to be up there if there was a bushfire.
3: No.
4: Of course.
3: Looking
4: out of that town.
3: I know. I'm looking at an aerial view of the Aston Hills thing and the Drake's supermarket's right in the centre of it. And the houses that are in the shot, I mean, you can't even see between them. It looks like one continuous roof.
4: Yeah.
3: On 10 or 12 or 15 houses. Unreal.
4: Yeah. Well, as my sister used to say, you can't even have a good, I won't say it on air, without your neighbours hearing.
3: Yeah. Yeah, I gotcha.
4: But yeah, and, you know, it's just that's the way that the council's allowed to happen, you know, more and more rates coming into them, into their office.
3: Yeah, exactly.
4: Hey, but I mean, has anyone considered that maybe that area might be earmarked for a data centre?
3: Oh.
4: I mean, no one seems to really sort of be bringing up where the possibility of data centres are going to be in South Australia.
3: Yeah.
4: You know, and I think that is really, that's something that really needs to be looked into because I know they're coming and I think they're going to be really quite a negative thing for our economy. There's someone making money off it, but I don't know whether us, South Australian general public, will make money from them.
3: Well, hopefully somehow we do economically benefit from it. I mean, if they're going to come, they're going to come, aren't they? I mean, that's going to happen.
4: Yeah,
3: but how are we going to get the power to run them? That's the question.
4: That's exactly right.
3: Yeah.
4: You know, and are they going to insist on these companies who build them, you know, generating their own power and you know, creating their own water? And they're very noisy and they're very hot.
3: Mm.
4: And, you know, I think they are really a worry, definitely.
3: There's one here I walk by, actually. It's on the corner of Frome Street and Peary Street. It's just down the road. It's called Next something. I'm looking at the words now out the window because it's all lit up.
4: Yeah, right.
3: Something Next. Anyway, DC Next, I think. And that's what that is. And I've walked past, I've got to say, don't hear a thing walking past it. Don't hear a thing. I mean, it's a big cement structure, so you know, you're not going to. But, the power to run them all, will they have to have solar panels on the roof? What if it's not a sunny day? Then what?
4: I don't know. And it's an unknown. Most of us have got no clue as to what's coming, really. But I wanted to actually ask you, really, in a really naive sort of approach, with no analysis and the parkland situation, that, you know, sometimes, you know, politicians do get it wrong. I don't think that no analysis believes that he's got it wrong with taking over the parkland. And I just wondered, you know, how much more does this Premier want? He has the adoration of the majority of the state. He's got, you know, so many ticks to his boxes on so many fronts. He's got a strong union force behind him and really, I mean, if he could just concede that perhaps maybe he made a mistake in regards to, you know, control of the parkland and read the room, you know, people would forgive him.
3: I hate to say this to you, Kimberly, but I reckon you're in the minority on the parklands.
4: Am I?
3: I reckon you are.
4: Oh, I really, really hope I'm not.
3: Yeah, well, you might not be, but look, he went to the election, didn't he? Saying we all knew what was going to happen in the Parklands for the golf course if he won. Lucy Hood got back as a member for Adelaide with a huge majority.
4: Of course, on so many other fronts, you know, but it was based on, you know, the information that now perhaps is not going to come to fruition. And look, I'm not against development at all. You know, I think the Adelaide Parklands could be so much better, so much better. And we could make it world-class parklands, definitely. And it's really, I've got to say, I mean, I'm a member of the Adelaide Parklands Association now, only joined, but I've got to say, it's on their watch that this happened. And really, we really need to be, as a community, we need to take more control and ownership of the parklands and really be invested into it.
3: Yeah.
4: Not just, you know, just as a token visit every now and again.
3: Yeah.
4: You know, it really is quite a vibrant part of our city, and people really need to just be more engaged with it, I suppose.
3: But you know, the Parklands Association, I think they've only had one win out of a lot of battles, and that was stopping the police horses going in the South Parklands in that park where no one ever goes to anyway, apart from the people who have planted the native plants there. They're the only ones who have ever been through there. But I think that's the only win. I went to a media conference a few years back now when the Adelaide Oval was saying, we're going to build a hotel here on the Adelaide Oval. And the Parkland Association says, no, you're not. We're going to fight you and we'll win this. Well, the hotel's there. And it hasn't, I don't think it's impacted anything.
4: Because,
3: you know, it was a stupid fight. They said, we're not going to put up a new swimming pool. Well, guess what? It's there. It looks like a school, but it's a swimming pool and it's there in the Parklands.
4: Yeah, I don't mind the look of that. I haven't been in, but to me it's interesting, I suppose. But how many trees went down to that, I don't know. But look, I suppose my perspective is that I don't think as a country we value the benefits of trees as much as what we should.
3: Mm.
4: And I know that I bang on about it a lot. It's really my pet thing at the moment. But I'm quite dismayed that you've said that I and people that support this, change.
3: Yeah.
4: That we are the minority, because I was really quite unaware of that.
3: Well, you know, that's my gut feel of it, I suppose. But in talking to people who call in and everything else. But I reckon when the city's buzzing with the MotoGP, and I don't know the first thing about MotoGP, but I'm going to be excited when it's here. I know that.
4: Adelaide is very unique in that it is surrounded by the parklands, you know, and that, I don't know, it's just not revered
3: But I think we do revere trees in that, you know, you can, now, for many people, including myself, we've done the trek up from Waterfall Gully up to Mount Lofty, and it's a great walk. You know, you're in basically a forest, you know, as you go up there.
4: But the eastern suburbs are unique in that, you know, you go out north and it's like it's a desert, you know. So wherever there's been development, you know, housing estates and that type of thing, you're really just looking at, you know, hot city hell. You know, the eastern suburbs are very lucky that they've got that, you know, the age of the trees
3: that they've
4: got out.
3: Yeah.
4: So I don't think that it's relevant to everybody.
3: But one reason those trees are there is because over centuries, water would come down from the Adelaide Hills through there. The creeks that are there is why those trees are there, and that's not the case out the north.
4: No, but and also, I mean, trees feed each other, you know.
3: Yeah.
4: Their roots go deep, but they also go out.
3: Mm.
4: And so if one tree is struggling and doesn't have enough water, it can actually access water from others.
3: Yeah.
4: But they're dynamic, and yes, I know I probably do come across as honky. I don't really care.
3: No, good. You got to stand up for your beliefs. That's good.
4: I do, but certainly I don't want to. I don't want to sound like I'm giving up.
3: Well, you shouldn't. I mean, you feel strongly about it. Go your hardest.
4: I do. I just hope Mel. I just wish Mel and Elsa would just have just a change of heart.
3: Yeah, I don't think that's going to happen.
4: Yeah. Anyway, how are you? Are you good?
3: Yeah, pretty good. Yeah.
4: I'm going to go and have a look at that data centre now. What was that? Perry Street?
3: Corner of Perry and Frome. It's called Next DC.
4: Oh, yes. Yeah.
3: I'm told it's a data centre.
4: Very good. Okay. Mm. All right. No, nice talking to you.
3: Yeah,
4: thank
3: likewise,
4: you.
3: Kimberly. Have a good night. Thank you. All right, 20 past 11.
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3: 23 past 11, Leicester, Somerford Park. Hello, Leicester.
14: Hello, mate. How are you going?
3: Good. How are you?
14: Yeah, fighting fit.
3: Good. Excellent.
14: The reason I'm ringing, many of the housing trust properties have got ramp. I've got a ramp at my place. When the contractors put it in, I told them it was illegal. It's supposed to go out straight from the door, so emergency services got freedom of access to access the property with stretchers or fire hoses.
3: Yeah, yeah.
14: Mine don't. Mine goes along the lounge room window, which is right angles away from the door.
3: Right. So your ramp goes in the wrong direction?
14: That's correct. Okay. And I've complained about it, but nothing's been done.
3: Okay.
14: Another matter I want to bring up is the managers of the housing trust are not trusted to do inspections. They hire private companies to do it now.
3: Mm. It's probably cheaper.
14: I've had that happen just recently.
3: Yeah, right. I reckon it's cheaper, Lester. That's probably why.
14: What it is, the maintenance money's being misused to hire contractors.
3: Right. Well, you know, if it's might be a better use of it, though, if it ends up being cheaper for the taxpayer, maybe.
14: It works out dearer for the taxpayer.
3: Yeah, well, if it works out dearer, that's not good at all. I totally agree.
14: Housing Trust and people buy housing, they say they get a good salary and they do nothing. They can't be trusted to do inspections. So I talked to Andrew Reimer about it. They were spending time sitting in cafes and shopping centres doing the paperwork saying they've done inspections and they haven't. I hadn't had one here for 20 years.
3: You're kidding?
14: I'm not joking.
3: Wow. Well, they must trust you.
14: Oh, I don't trust them an iota.
3: Oh, wow. 20 years. My goodness me. That's unreal.
14: Yeah, they're supposed to do a house inspection every 12 months.
3: Yeah, right.
14: I haven't had one in 20 years.
3: Unbelievable.
14: And when I just had one in Jagger, J-A-G-A, the ones in my area.
3: Okay. So, all right, so you're overdue.
14: Why can't they do some bloody work, these lazy city people?
3: Hey, you know what you should do is call your local state MP, who in Semaphore Park, I'm not sure if you come under Port Adelaide or the seat of Lee, but one or the other is where you need to go.
14: Yeah, under the seat of Lee.
3: Lee, all right. Well, call your local MP there. It used to be Stephen Mulligan. I'm not sure who's taken over in Lee now. But anyway, find out who it is and give them a call and say what the heck's going on with that.
14: Yeah, I will. Thank you.
3: Good on you. Good on you, Lester. Thanks for the call. Jimmy at Taparoo. G'day, Jimmy.
15: Evening, Leith. How's your world tonight, sir?
3: Matthew, actually. But really,
15: My apologies, mate.
3: Right. That's all right. No, going well, mate. How about you?
15: Yeah, obviously, man. Once again, we're all still breathing, so we can give thanks to our good Lord Jesus for his graces therein, man.
3: Now, you want to talk about parklands?
15: Yeah, mate. It's a bloke by the name of Colonel William Light, who had the brains for the designation of this gorgeous little city that actually has all these lovely straight streets and all the rest of it, let alone madhouse areas like Sydney and Melbourne and whatever that are just minefields, mate.
3: Yep.
15: And there's an area known as the Parklands that actually help keep this little town of Adelaide cool.
3: Yeah.
15: Because on our blessed 38-degree-plus days that we get, we have the wind blowing through the trees, and it's just the simple fact that it's not these great cement cauldrons of heat that hold it and emit it, along with all the bitumen and whatnot, with all the streets. And it's just such a blessed design, the way that this bloke with a brain worked it all out. Mm. We can't go encroaching on the parklands. And I thought that there were actually mandates and all the rest of it about the straight out illegal actions of such encroachments. Is that correct?
3: Yeah, there is. There's a law, I suppose, that is no new buildings are allowed on the parklands.
15: So what are they doing?
3: Well, they're changing it. They're making exceptions to it. So with the Adelaide Oval upgrade, apparently, that was part of it. There's been other structures built here and there, you know. But my understanding is,
15: man.
3: You know, you're not allowed to build.
15: So they've actually changed the laws on this?
3: Yeah.
15: Well, so how are they able to change the laws without going to things like referendums on this?
3: No. Exceptions to the law, right, as I understand it. So, but it's not a referendum.
15: Oh, of course. Money's involved. Yeah.
3: It's not a referendum issue anyway. It is an election issue ultimately. But as I said to Kimberly, you know, the government went to the election in March saying, well, LIV Golf is moving to the city. The golf course is going to be redone. They were overwhelmingly re-elected.
15: That's just stupid, mate, because what sort of percentage of the population even play golf?
3: Yeah, I don't know. I'm not a golfer.
15: It's not a huge... I'm certainly not.
3: Mm.
15: And it's the fact that, like I said, the parklands were designed for a particular purpose.
3: Yeah.
15: And you can't go encroaching on that, admittedly. Golf courses are a bit better than footy parks and whatever else, the sports stadiums or housing developments. There's a bit of grass there, but it's only grass, not trees.
3: Yeah, yeah. But, you know, we're not losing any parkland either. We, you know, the golf links will still be golf links and trees will be replanted and, okay, it'll take time. It will take time, but they'll grow.
15: Yeah.
3: And there'll be natives too.
15: Well,
3: they won't be.
15: Yeah, who's to say they're not going to change some sort of law and stipulate something or other different there to make some sort of grief along the way? If it's working the way it is, then you don't change it, man.
3: I don't reckon that'll happen, but, you know, at the moment, a lot of the trees that have gone weren't natives either. They'd been planted in the last 50 or whatever years. So
15: okay, granted.
3: They're going to put natives back in their place and three times as many. So, you know, I think long term, it's not going to be good for the short term where there won't be trees, but long term they'll grow and it'll be fantastic.
15: So they reckon they're going to be revegetating with natives?
3: Yeah. Yep.
15: Okay, well, that's a tick in the box.
3: Yeah.
15: Okay.
3: There we are.
15: But, yeah, I'll believe it when I see it.
3: Fair enough.
15: And if they're actually making the encroachments anyway with whatever developments, then, yeah, how limited are these replantings just through the dramas with these redevelopments, new developments, whatever that they're doing? They're restricting that simple access for the plantings to be taking place.
3: Mm.
15: So there's issue there again.
3: Okay.
15: I don't know, man. This is a bit smelly, mate. I think it's perfectly fine the way it is. And as the saying goes, if it ain't broke, then don't fix it.
3: All right. There we are. Good on you, Jimmy.
15: Jesus be with you, mate.
3: Have a good night. See ya. Bye-bye. Okay. It is 28 and a half to 12 tomorrow, 4th of August, 1693, date traditionally ascribed to Dom Perignon's invention of champagne. Pop a bottle. 1914, World War I started on the 4th of August in response to the German invasion of Belgium. 417,000 Australians signed up. 62,000 were tragically killed. 2014, the duplication of the Southern Expressway opened to traffic. And for birthdays in 1901, Louis Armstrong was born on the 4th of August. American trumpet player and singer. Thank you, Charlie. Thank you, everybody. Have a good night. Australia Overnight follows.

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What good is music if it ain't possessing something sweet? Now it ain't the melody and it ain't the music. There's something else that makes this tune come.

0: 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It don't be the thing.
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3: Welcome home.
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0: fly. Nathan will be here very shortly. 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I suggest you get in nice and early for Australia Overnight.
1: Morning!
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0: Really had a touch of the Keith McGowan temperament.
1: Why don't we do this? 5, 4, 3, 2, 1. Big welcome, everybody, right across Australia, whether it be the good people here at 3AW in Melbourne. Hello to you. Thank you to Dennis Walter, who's just knocked off. He's just knocked off. Nice to have the company of 5AA in Adelaide and 6PR in Perth. We shouldn't forget, nor will we ever forget, the ACE Radio Network. The ACE Radio Network. 133-693 is the telephone number. Without further ado, ladies and gentlemen, he's back. Nathan Kosh.
2: I lit up the airwaves.
1: That's him.
2: Here is my request.
1: Very attractive man.
2: You don't.

0: to me.
1: And I've got to say, you've been well and truly missed.
2: Oh, thank you, Tony. Thank you, everyone. Good morning, good evening, everyone, from wherever you are.
1: It feels like a long time.
2: It does. It's only been a week. I had a extraordinarily busy week, so I couldn't pop in last week, but I'd gone to the Gold Coast and went to a vet conference for a little while, which is great. Nearly 2,000 vets there, so a big one. All sorts of different streams and lots of good information. And then came back, had a day or two off, and then had my checks in the simulator late last week. Got through those.
1: So just explain that,
2: yes.
1: because I did mention that, but I didn't do a particularly good job about it.
2: Well, neither would
1: I. It's one of the things you do. Is it every 12 months or every couple of years?
2: 6 months. Every 6 months,
1: so you do
2: we
1: twice
2: do two
1: year.
2: Days. Don't you twice me with your fingers. Yes, we have 2 days in a row where we have 4-hour sessions in the simulator, and they do all sorts of scenarios and things, and so we have to deal with all sorts of non-normals and abnormals, and they see how we deal with it all and how we communicate and how we work together as a team. There's a first officer and myself in there as well, and it's pretty full on. And the one of the ones we did this time, we were pretending to fly out of Bali and ended up in a volcanic ash cloud, and we ended up having both engines fail, and have what we have to do to get them back up and running. We got one of them back up and running, and then managed to limp back to Bali. So yeah, that's the sort of scenario that we do.
1: And presumably, you're given no indication that that's what's going to be presented to
2: you. No, the aim. The aim is to sort of keep it a little bit of a surprise. So we kind of, we talk. And those that have gone before will sort of give some tips on what they had happened, but there's no guarantees that that's what's going to happen. But you just sort of like to prepare as best you possibly can. So, yeah, it's interesting, and you learn a lot. You always come out of the session thinking, okay, well, some things went all right, some things I could do better. And that's
1: revitalized to some degree?
2: Exhausted.
1: Yeah.
2: After 4 hours on 2 days. But yeah, we have to, and that's to keep our licenses. That's what we need to do. So it's all good. And then, been working, had a big day today. Hello to everyone in Perth. Thank you for turning on the weather, because I went from Melbourne to Sydney to Perth and then back to Melbourne. 23 degrees in Perth, a light nor'easter and blue skies.
1: It's been
2: a great day.
1: It's been incredible. And even the weekend that we had here in Melbourne, I think Perth and Adelaide were not that dissimilar. Just gorgeous. Chilly. Obviously chilly. It's the middle of winter. However, the sun and the clear sky,
2: yes,
1: been beautiful.
2: Yeah, we do get a little patch of that, but I think we're due for some spring changes, although they are talking about an El Nino again this summer, so we'll see what happens. But, yeah, it's been... It just hasn't been a typical winter. It hasn't been sort of bucketing rain, and it's been cold, but that's because we've had clear skies, but none of the big winds and the rain for the most part. So anyway, we shall see what unfolds.
1: You remember back in my day, we began school,
2: yes,
1: 6, 7 o'clock walking down, to get a tram, whatever it was.
2: Yes, in your little shorts.
1: Long socks, sand shoes, but we couldn't afford them. So, it was cold.
2: Yes.
1: It was really cold. Wherever you are, right across Australia, jump on board 133693. Are you happy to take some calls?
2: Always.
1: Anything you want to raise. It can be a vet question, might be one of your beloved pets at home that needs some help, some assistance, some feedback. It might be anything to do with aviation, but for the next hour or so at least, sometimes he even stays a bit longer, to talk about a whole range of issues. Together we do that. In Wodonga, Jeff, good morning and welcome.
3: Morning, guys. How are you?
2: We're well. Jeff.
3: Hanging in there.
2: You or us? Or both? Or all?
3: Sorry?
2: No, you just said, sorry, hanging in there. I just was going to clarify. You mean you're hanging in there, or we're hanging in there, or?
3: Well, we're all hanging in there.
2: We are.
3: So
2: that's a good start.
3: I see what I rang about is Albanese made a statement when he saw the president of the United States, that he was going to invest more of our superannuation into the American economy. The amount was $800 million in there now, and there was going to be another $7 trillion to make it up to $1.5 trillion. He also made a statement a bit later on to say that our superannuation, which adds up to about $3.5 trillion, he's considering it as a an Australian asset. Now that worries me because he's going to he's ruined the country. He's spent everything of that, and he's going to then turn it on our superannuation, which in fact has happened before back in when Bob Hawke and was in that we had a form of superannuation then that was started in 1948. And there was too much money in there, so they decided to take it all.
2: But Jeff, is not super managed by private funds when we put ourselves in super funds and things as opposed to the government?
3: Sorry, you're coming through. I'll try it again. Sorry,
2: Jeff. But isn't, you know, superannuation, isn't that managed by private superannuation funds? We don't give it to the government and they give it back to us.
3: Well, it looks as if it does. But in fact, a lot of it goes off to two companies. One is Vanguard in the States, and the other one is Vanguard.
1: So this came up on the program yesterday, Jeff, about organisations. It's all part of these sort of theories, and people are up in arms about it, about what they're doing in the United States. I, for the life of, did a bit of research on this yesterday, and I can't see the connection between, as you say, you and I are putting a little bit of money out of our salaries that goes into a superannuation.
2: Yes.
1: And we know exactly where it is. We get a report on it each and every year, if not early, a couple of times a year.
2: And there is a tax now on superannuation, which there wasn't for some time. If you earn over a certain... Well, there's the over $3 million that, you know, good luck if you've got $3 million in super. But for those of us with less than that, I still have to pay a super tax. And that's... It's the interest is calculated daily, and if you want to sort of pay it off rather than when you deal with your super, have this big bill that sort of takes a big chunk out of it, they won't tell you exactly how much it is because it varies from day to day. So when I get the thing from the accountant every year, I throw some extra money in it and hope that I get the balance down to zero.
1: That's right. Yeah, that's the idea.
2: Crazy.
1: You kicked it off beautifully for us. Thank you very much for that call, Tony Makers. Nathan, been on assignment aboard Airbus A350.
2: The ULR? No, not me.
1: Not you?
2: No. I haven't. No, I'm just a little wee short-haul pilot. But exciting news that they've got this aeroplane. Came for a visit.
1: Yeah.
2: They flew it from Toulouse to Melbourne and back to Toulouse.
1: And that was just, was that last week?
2: Last week, yes.
1: It was last week.
2: Last week, yes.
1: A direct flight.
2: A direct flight from Toulouse to Melbourne. And then they said, you have nothing to lose.
1: From Toulouse.
2: That's why they did it, from Toulouse.
1: Toulouse with nothing to lose.
2: Toulouse-Lautrec.
1: Nathan, a mate of mine, left Adelaide Airport Saturday night with wife travelling to Athens. Have not seen her since.
2: He sold her on eBay.
1: Prior to leaving, he told me he was flying business class, and he mentioned it cost him over 25,000 for tickets.
2: Yes.
1: For business?
2: Yep. And is that possible? Well, I think it is.
1: Is it?
2: 25 grand, yeah, depending on what you're doing.
1: For 12 grand of return.
2: Well, it depends which airline. You can go all different ways with different airlines. And for 25 grand for a couple of business tickets to Europe probably seems in the ballpark.
1: Yeah. Probably do. And
2: if you got an airline with first class, then you can throw some extra money on top of that.
1: I've got to get out more.
2: You too.
1: Kev, Julian, we'll come to you. Lee and Sandra, it is Australia overnight. Wherever you are, come and join us. 133693. Nathan Kosh is here. Pets and Jets. Good morning.
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1: Wherever you are, come and join us. My name's Tony Mack, and Nathan Kosh is here for a Tuesday morning, 133693. Kev, good morning.
14: Good morning, Tony and Nathan. My name's Kevin, and I'm here to help. I have a community service announcement.
1: Please
14: just
1: go.
14: Just before the Walter program wrapped up, a regular contributor to Overnights, he comes on with poetic contributions over the last little while. Always enjoyable. He asked Dennis if he knew of anywhere he could go for his live poetry recitations, and Dennis had a bit of a quick look. He mentioned Query Clay Pots, not sure if it was still going, Dennis said. So I thought I'd ring in and give him some suggestions, this chap that rings you. He, what I've come up with is the Motley Bauhaus in Elgin Street in Carlton. I believe they have a regular, I haven't been there, but I believe they have a regular event which is open mic poetry. It's free and it runs between 7:30 and 10 o'clock on a Wednesday, and it will be, it's advertised as being this Wednesday as well.
1: And people just stand in front of the mic and read poetry.
14: They do all sorts of things there, but yeah, poetry is a big major plank of it, what goes on there.
2: It's funny, you know, just don't even think about that anymore. I mean, one imagines those back in the beatnik days.
1: Yeah.
2: You'd remember, Tony, when you had sort of long hair and the goatee beard. Well, you still got the goatee beard,
1: yeah.
2: But and then there were people reading all sorts of bits of poetry and everything. But it's great that that still exists, and I guess people writing their own as well as reading perhaps other people's, Kevin.
1: There is a segment that I look at from time to time where people, very famous people, actors and performers, they come out and do a reading to the audience.
2: Mm-hmm.
1: And so it's probably similar to that, presumably.
2: I guess.
1: But where they tell just great stories and it's funny or it's engaging or it's profound. Each one is very, very different.
2: Yes. And if someone has written something or just wants to get up in front of the microphone, good on them.
1: Kev, well done you. Julian, say hello to Nathan.
15: Good morning, Nathan. I wonder if anyone had my experience of flying across the Atlantic in an airline that I don't think ever came to Australia. It was a DC-10 called SkyTrain belonging to Sir Freddie Laker.
2: Freddie Laker, that's right. It was the first of the low-cost airlines.
15: Do you remember him? He was not allowed to fly to this country.
2: I think the market was too small here. He was concentrating on the market between Europe and the States with a much higher potential volume. So that's what, as you say, that's what they did across the Atlantic in the DC-10s. And it was no frills. It was no nothing.
15: The Qantas never flew to DC-10, did they?
2: No.
15: No, it never flew. Now, I flew another airline, and they don't exist anymore. It was called British Caledonian. Do you know this airline? It flew 707.
2: I've heard of it. There was, and there was BEA, British European Airways, as well. They were going around through Europe as well. And, of course, what is now British Airways was once called BOAC, British Overseas Airways Corporation, with Captain Norman Bristow and the VC-10 hush power. Wasn't such hush power if you're sitting in the back row with four engines either side of your ears.
16: Really, but noisy.
2: Yeah, it would have been. But they were a magnificent aeroplane. Yeah. So, yeah, Freddie Laker started all that. I think it ended up in tears, as so many of these startup airlines do. But he certainly rattled the cage for quite some time, didn't he, Julian?
15: Certainly. I'd like to know another airline I flew from Nairobi to Uganda and then to Nairobi, from Rome to Uganda, and then to Rome, called East African Airlines VC-10. We actually landed in Uganda and left 1 week after we left, Idi Amin took over the country.
2: Yes, well, there's a blast from the past, Idi Amin Dada. Idi Amin, yeah. Yes, he was an interesting character on many fronts.
1: There was a song that became a bit of a hit about Idi Amin.
2: Might have been.
1: Idi Amin.
2: I don't know.
1: In fact, here it is coming up now.
2: Research department, if we talk for long enough and we pad, Idi Amin stretching.
1: Most amazing man.
2: Have you ever seen? Yes.
16: Remember that?
2: No.
16: How did you know what it was going to say?
2: I just guessed.
1: I reckon it's going to go back to the mid-70s.
2: Would be 70s. That was his heyday. So the research department is typing furiously, and we're having a look. IDIAMIN. Idi Amin.
1: Anyway, we'll come to it very shortly. Yes. Leanne, good morning.
17: Good morning, T-Mac and Nathan.
2: Hello, Leanne. How are you feeling?
17: I'm okay. Good. Just get a bit short of breath every now and then when I move a bit too fast, but that's normal.
2: Are you still in hospital or are you home?
17: No, God, no. I was out Wednesday.
2: Okay, very good.
17: And, I was in from Sunday to Wednesday.
2: Okay.
17: Two angiograms. It's the, we don't make an artery, but it's got blood supply, but that can happen to anybody. So,
2: yes.
17: No, I'm good.
2: Good.
17: Lots of meds.
2: Excellent. Well, you're still here to tell the tale.
17: Yes, I am. And I sent a message to Tony last night, but he said, if you're up and about, call in, but I was ready. I fell out and got falling asleep.
2: Good idea. So do we.
17: Yeah, but, heading home tomorrow.
1: Well, it's God's way of saying rest up. That's the important thing rather than...
17: Done a bit of walking today. We went to St Kilda and came back and went out for a couple more walks just around the block and that. But, doing well.
2: Good. Well, I hope you continue to do well. They've given you, obviously, short-term, medium and long-term plans to make sure you're fit.
17: Also, Mac, I'm not smoking anymore, so.
2: Good for you.
1: That's good to get off those.
2: Yes.
1: That'll make a difference. And I know we keep saying it, but it's not easy. We get it. It's not easy to give them away, but we certainly encourage people to do that. Keep in touch, Leanne. Thank you. In Swan Hill, Sandra, good morning.
18: Good morning. Nathan, I've got a question.
2: Please.
18: The other day I was channel surfing and also on Facebook, that was another episode, it was a vet that, and I thought he was in Australia. Mm. He's in London and he comes out to Australia too. I can't remember his name. Mm. And I didn't know that a dog could have chemotherapy.
2: Yes, there's been a lot of changes in over the years, and once upon a time, as soon as we saw something that was nasty and perhaps not operable, then we would sort of say, look, they need to see out their time, and then.

0: retired about a year or so ago, and they do all the targeted radiotherapy as well as chemotherapies and things, and they do some fantastic work now. So, yep, they certainly can do chemo and radiation therapy on depending on the type of tumour and all that kind of thing. The thing with chemo, it's probably it's a bit different to the way that we would do it with humans, because with us, the doctor will say, look, you know, you've got this, we are going to blast it to the Shizen, and so you're going to feel terrible for some time, but, you know, this is what you need to do, and it's going to last for how many weeks, and you've got to push through it. With our animals, we can't do that because we can't explain it to them. So what we have to do is try and find the balance between trying to, you know, knock the tumour, but we can't have them not eating, because then they go downhill very quickly. So there is that balance. So generally, when we do that sort of stuff, it's not necessarily to cure the cancer, but certainly to try and slow it down and then give the animal some good quality of life still. And as I say, find the balance between them not feeling too crook, because we can't explain it's only going to be for 4 weeks or 7 weeks or whatever it is. So we have to be able to try and find the balance between hitting the tumour and them feeling okay. The beauty for animals, of course, is that, you know, sadly, if, you know, the We sit down at the doctor's office and they say, hey, you know, you've got this, that and the other. From that moment on, life changes. The good thing with animals, they don't know. We can talk about it till the cows come home and they don't understand.
1: But we feel it on their
0: behalf. Well, we feel it on their behalf, true. But they themselves don't. So as long as they're feeling okay, then they're okay. It doesn't matter whether they're, you know, riddled with cancer or not. So the aim is to keep them feeling good as long as we possibly can.
1: Sandra, it's a great call. You've kicked it off beautifully for us, wherever you are, right around Australia. 133693, Nathan Kosh is here. Lots of texts coming in. Tone and Nathan, the Koala Airlines trying to start up. Is that a thing?
0: Yes.
1: Have you heard a whisper on that?
0: Yes. Oh, yeah. They've been through the media and... you know, they've got a livery and all this sort of stuff. I think they're looking at getting some 737 Maxes, a bit like Bonza had, that sort of aeroplane. Virgin's got some of them as well. It's a hugely expensive exercise to start up an airline. It's not just a matter of buying a couple of aeroplanes and away you go. There's all manner of other stuff. And unfortunately, the Australian market is quite small. Even though we're a huge country, our population is quite small. And I'm just not sure that there is room for another. Those that have tried over the years, and we've all, you know, Compass Mark 1, Compass Mark 2, Bonza, even, you know, Rex trying to run a jet operation between the capital cities. I'm just not sure that the market's big enough to allow that sort of thing to happen. So, look, good luck to everybody who's trying, and if they want to open up the market, good on them. But I'm, not 100% convinced, but quite happily eat my words if they become a roaring success, but I just don't see it at the moment.
1: And another text says, I normally don't get upset, but 15 seconds of the program today, boys, into the program, got someone talking about politics and about Trump. Who gives a toss? I thought we would have really got questions about aviation and pets. Well, we're doing that now.
0: We're trying to do that, yes.
1: Adrian Cookie will come to you the other side, wherever you are. You could be listening through 3RW in Melbourne, the ACE Radio Network, 5AA in Adelaide, 6PR in Perth for Australia Overnight.
2: 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Would you like a cup of tea, love?
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7: 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Have a listen to this. This will bring back a little bit memory from a different time.

0: There was a time when they got massive amounts of airplay on pop music stations.
1: Well, just a novelty song.
0: Novelty song.
1: That pop up every now and again, and we, you know, just something a bit different, and so we go along a catchy tune.
0: Adrian, Adelaide, say hi. Morning.
2: G'day, Tony and Nathan.
1: Hey, Adrian.
2: How you going?
1: Very well. How are you travelling in Adelaide?
2: Pretty good, thanks. I'm glad you didn't play any further into that record because he shoots everybody at the end of that record.
1: Art imitating life.
2: He shoots them, and then he's the only one left to sing the song.
1: Yes.
0: Yeah. We actually got a text here that says it was called The Black Superman. No, The Black Superman was about Muhammad Ali. Which was another big hit.
1: Yeah. It was also huge.
2: I was ringing up because, Tony, when one of the mornings where you had the passing parade, you had an ad for Freedom from Hunger with Mick Jagger from 1969.
1: Oh, goodness.
2: That was in there.
0: It was
2: while we was here making Ned Kelly.
1: That's right, with Marianne Faithfull and all that went bit pear-shaped.
2: And also on that same record is the Johnny Farnham, Susan Jones ad.
1: Yes, we spoke...
2: only 15 seconds of it.
1: Yeah, we spoke about that a while ago because there was an ABC thing.
0: Sorry, we're not allowed to mention. Pauline said we can't mention.
1: ABC. Disguise it. Let's call it the CBA then.
0: The CBA. Yes. Yep.
1: And there was a series about flight attendants back from the day.
0: Yep.
1: And they interviewed the original Susan Jones, who I think actually ceased to work for Ansett and ended up going to work for TAA/ Australian or maybe even Qantas International.
0: So it was a real person.
1: She was a real person. And then Johnny Farnham back in the day did the ad about Susan Jones and all of that. So yeah, that was a very successful campaign for them.
0: A couple of sometime recently, we played a lot of little things that John had recorded in that stage of his career, out of the '60s into the '70s. Yes.
1: What was another? He did another ad, didn't he?
0: Fanta.
1: We did that Fanta. That's right. Fancy Nancy.
0: Fancy Nancy was from memory.
1: Yes,
0: but there were so many of artists of that ilk. And Brian Cadd did quite a few. I think Johnny Young probably did a few in those times. It was where they would get a song, they would create it, would be written, and they would sing it. And people were familiar with their voices because they had so much on-air exposure.
1: And then, of course, did they go by the name of Mojo that did – well, they did the original Come On, Aussie, as well. That was an ad, and that went on to become a hit song as well. And Good On Your Mum.
0: And a lot of beer songs.
1: Yes.
0: The Meadow Lee. Yeah.
1: You ought to be
0: congratulated.
1: All of those. That's right.
0: Adrian, hi. Have we spoken to Adrian?
1: We have.
0: Cookie, good morning. Cookie.
3: Morning, sir. How are you?
0: We're well, thank you. Go ahead, Cookie. Loud and clear.
1: Over.
3: You were talking about vets. Before I knew a vet, I'm in the medical trade, but we used to do veterinary pickup. And a guy down in South Melbourne, Middle Park, he actually operated on a goldfish, and he did it right in front of me.
1: Yep, there are specialist fish vets now. There's a fellow called Richmond Lowe, L-O-H, and he's probably the Australian fish vet guru. And when you consider that a lot of these, say, koi, these Japanese carp that out in ponds and things can be worth many thousands of dollars, and also a lot of the marine aquarium fish can be worth many hundreds of dollars as well. So they'll actually do surgery on them, definitely. And all sorts of other medications and things, and some pretty fancy stuff that that they do with them.
0: But a tiny little goldfish.
1: Yeah, you can do that. You know, you might if they say, look, just leave your goldfish with us, and if the vet happens to be, next door to a pet shop,
0: So you replace the fish.
1: No.
4: Your fish.
1: No.
4: It's all better now.
1: It's a much better now, yes.
4: This is Fred the fish.
1: Yes.
0: Goldie.
1: There's a story, and I don't know if it's true, many, many years ago about a family that shipped a cat over to Europe, and then they checked at the other end when it got to London or wherever it got to, and they saw the cat was dead, and they thought, oh, my God, what are we going to do anyway? So they shot down to the local cat shelter and found another cat that looked like that original one, and then, you know, they presented it to the family. Oh, here's your cat. And they said, no, it's not our cat. They, oh, no, it's your cat. Yeah, definitely. And they go, no, it's not our cat. They said, our cat died in Australia and we wanted to send it over here to be buried.
0: Oh, no. So, no, please, true story.
1: I don't know. It's legend.
0: Funny, though.
1: One of those legends. Oh, if it's not true, it should have been.
0: Wherever you are, jump on board. Lots of room, 133693 in Preston. Peter, welcome.
4: Hello, how are you?
0: We're well, Pete. What do you want to say?
4: Yeah, I just wanted to find out. When did the wheel turn on the lights?
1: Sorry, can you speak up a bit? Missed what you said there, Pete. Sorry, say again.
4: I want to find out when did the wheel in South Bank open the lights?
1: Oh, yes. The Melbourne Eye, I think it's called, yes. The big Ferris wheel that, the first time they had to pull it to bits and redesign the thing because it was cracking, and then it kind of went bust. But anyone driving past along the Balti Bridge or around that way in Melbourne, it's well and truly lit up again, and the light show is quite spectacular. I reckon even when the wheel itself ceased to be functional, they should have just used the light show and then made it something that everybody can see when they arrive into Melbourne. So, yeah, the last few nights I've driven back from the airport at night, and it's quite amazing what they've done
0: looks good.
1: The light. Oh, it looks phenomenal. So, yes, anyone heading past, and I'm sure there'll probably be some stuff on YouTube or Bookface or whatever about, some of the light show. Just so many different patterns and colours and things. It just looks glorious.
0: Maybe during the warmer months we could do an OB and do the program.
1: From the Melbourne Eye.
0: For 5.5 hours.
1: You could do that going round and round. You'd have to have a loo break at some stage.
0: Dizzy, my head is spinning.
1: Yes.
0: Thank you. Where are we going now, Jay? Where are we up to? We're doing a quickie. All right, we'll do this quickie when we come back. Thank you. Let's talk about Trump. Yes, we will. Trump dies. Oh, you better blow that up because I reckon that might be a really funny line in there. Look at that.
1: We'll read it during the ad, shall we?
0: We will. It's a big, long gag.
1: It is.
0: I hope we can get to the tag. Even Monica Lewinsky is
1: me. No.
0: What could possibly go wrong? Len, David, we'll come to you next. It is Australia Overnight. Good morning.
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0: You're a very funny man. Nathan Kosh is here. I'm Tony McManus. The first voice you hear when you ring through, it is Jay is doing the phones, doing a great job. But we've cut him back to just the 2 days as of this week.
1: And working from home.
0: That's right. He's working from home as of tomorrow. Len Melton. Morning. Lenny.
11: Great, Tony. Nathan.
1: Hey, Len.
11: Nathan.
1: Yes.
11: Chihuahua report.
1: Yes.
11: In the middle of the Chihuahua. He's flying. He's very good.
1: Excellent.
11: And as far as aircraft go, did you hear about the crash in Peru?
1: No. What happened?
11: Yeah, what happened was that I heard a report on the radio about a plane crash in Peru. It must have been a sightseeing flight over the Nazca lines, you know, the things you see from the air.
1: Oh, yes,
11: the
1: yes.
11: The big man and all this. Uh-huh. Yeah, apparently it just dived straight in. And they said that, you know, 11 passengers and...
1: there were 13 people on board Cessna Caravan. So
11: it was a caravan, was it?
1: Yes.
11: I thought, no, that's what I was ringing about because I thought it was a Beach 200.
1: No, not a King Air, no. A Cessna Caravan, they said.
11: Oh, was it?
1: Crashed less than an hour.
11: Yeah, that's what I was calling about. It just seems strange because I thought if it was...
1: a twin, then it should be all right.
11: Yeah.
1: If one engine failed, yeah. No?
11: Yeah.
1: I guess there's obviously still got to be investigations and things take place. But, and also very distressing scenes on the news in the last day or so of the two firefighting helicopters in Greece that collided.
0: That was awful. That was, I mean, what are the chances of that? Because of presumably smoke, you would imagine, maybe?
1: No, well, no? The footage from the ground was quite clear. I can only surmise that the pilots were focused on the task and communication was such that they didn't know they were in the area. A little bit, I guess, like the SeaWorld tragedy and to their credit, the SeaWorld, the company there, have changed their procedures by all sorts of things, so that hopefully that never happens again. But I guess this is one of the problems when you're dealing with a fluid situation, that it's not just something that they can organise. So they've just got these helicopters going and trying to dump as much water as they can. But sadly, they must have been in a blind spot somewhere or other, and a top helicopter took out the rotor of the bottom helicopter, and that was it, sadly.
0: Did you see the story about Mr. Lindsay Fox's beautiful new chopper?
1: No, I did not. Yeah, he's had an Augusta 109, I think, for many a year. But
0: new one's been delivered. It looks gorgeous. Fiona Byrne did a story in The Age yesterday, and I saw a pic of it. It looks really spectacular and a certain price point. And then if you do extras to it,
1: yes,
0: ins and outs, just moves up yet again. But
1: like a car.
0: Oh, well, exactly.
1: If you want an ashtray in it, it's going to cost you more.
0: Exactly. David, good morning and thanks for waiting. David, hello.
12: Hello, you two. As Tony knows, I was out there for the A350-1000 Ultra.
1: Yep.
12: It took off. As I was saying to Tony in the text, it was shoulder to shoulder. You couldn't move out there on operational road.
1: Oh, that's good. I mean, it's obviously generated an awful lot of interest, and it's going to be, it's going to be a game changer, as they say. And to do Sydney, London, Sydney, New York in one hop, is massive.
12: But the amount of camera gear that was out there, I reckon would have been over millions and millions of dollars.
1: Ah, well, that's it. Well, it's nice when there's some good news stories.
12: It's
1: funny depending on which runway we're using, and you get it in Melbourne, Sydney, Brisbane, Adelaide, Perth. There's viewing areas, and there's a lot of people that like to have a look at aeroplanes coming and going, the plane spotters and people with their kids and all that kind of thing. So it's kind of fun that people have come out to see what we do.
0: Yeah.
1: So, yeah,
0: Here we are in 2026, and the intrigue is still real about flight.
1: Well, it is. I mean, when you consider sometimes you stop and think and, aviation. You know, these things that weigh, a couple of hundred tons or more, and carry however many thousands and thousands of litres of fuel. They can go from one end of the world to the other. So it's fantastic.
0: I listen from time to time when awake, listen to Tony Moclair's afternoon program here on 3RW in Melbourne. And, you know, he will be beautifully articulate about when the opportunity comes up to talk about an aviation or a particular aircraft.
1: Well, when he was sitting in that chair over there, and Bianca Johnson, of course, is the producer. She loved us talking about aeroplanes.
0: She said, No.
1: We had the cricket sound and no. But Tony's amazing. For those that listen, I'm sure, well, his podcast as well.
0: Around Australia.
1: If you listen to the 3RW app, you'll find it. He is incredibly knowledgeable, particularly about things military aviation and World War II aviation. He actually wrote a book about the introduction of the F-18 into Australian service. So he's really a font of knowledge. I love hearing his thoughts and just especially going back to World War II and this marking from this squadron and that squadron, and that was flown by this person and that person, so he's really quite encyclopedic in his knowledge.
0: Those Lancaster bombers and the history of them alone is fascinating.
1: Well, many moons ago, my ex and I used to go and have coffee at a particular place, and there was an elderly couple we would see, and the gentleman came in one day and he was wearing a particular hat. He had an aeroplane badge on it.
0: Mm.
1: And I said to him, oh, you know, did you fly, whatever? Well, it was a Lancaster, wasn't it? And he was English, and it was he was a Lancaster instructor back in the Second World War, knew all the dam busters and all of those people. He wasn't one himself, but, yeah, he telling me the story. Once he found out what I did, amazing, absolutely amazing. The stories of flying the Lancasters in the Second World War, extraordinary.
0: I use the word gorgeous way too often, as somebody has pointed out.
1: Yes,
0: Tony, helicopters aren't gorgeous.
1: Well, it's in the eye of the beholder, Leanne. I think you're being a bit harsh.
0: Thank you. We'll do this when we come back. 133693. Carol, you hold because I don't want to rush it. So we'll stay there. Come back for Perth listeners. 133882. And keep the text line coming. You are gorgeous for sending the text. 0477693693. Jay's working the other side of the glass. Be kind when you ring through. It's all part of Australia Overnight.
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0: Jay, how many seconds? How many seconds, Jay?
23: 30 seconds.
0: Thank you. Thank you very much. 1-3-3.
1: The things you learn during the ad breaks, I've got to say.
0: I know. 1-3-3-693 is our telephone number. If you have a question, whether it be aviation, whether it be a sick animal in your household, you're more than welcome. And you may have a sick fish. Carolyn, we'll come to you, Caro, straight after the news. Australia Overnight. Good
22: news as it happens. This is Adelaide's 5AA.
24: Hello, I'm Chelsea Bowden. The federal government is defending a decision not to include a ban on inducements in its gambling reforms. A Senate inquiry is investigating legislation that seeks to limit the number of wagering ads shown on TV, radio and online. The Greens say the reforms bill should ban inducements, which seek to keep problem gamblers hooked. Communications Minister Annika Wells argues avenues already exist for addicts trying to quit.
25: BetStop is the national self-exclusion register. This is something that has been launched by the Albanese government. We have done an entire statutory review into BetStop to see how we can strengthen it, how we can improve it, how it's going. We know that 65,000 people, 65,000 Australians who are suffering from gambling harm have registered with BetStop.
24: The federal government says the H5 bird flu will inevitably produce more deaths across Australian wildlife. The CSIRO has confirmed a cluster of dead birds in South Australia have tested positive for the strain. There are now 74 confirmed cases of the disease across the country. Environment Minister Murray Watt says more mass mortality events are expected.
26: This is the beginning of what is likely to be a long, difficult journey. The reality is you can't stop native and wild birds flying around, and you can't stop wild animals moving around. And that will mean more mass mortality events like the one we have now seen.
24: One Nation has announced 8 candidates to contest the Victorian state election. The minor party has listed crime and corruption as its first priority. An official policy announcement is still to come. The Queensland government is considering a move to allow police to collect DNA from young offenders. Georgina Winter has more.
27: The idea would see samples from children involved in serious crimes uploaded to an intelligence database to be used as an investigative tool. Under current legislation, police must lodge an application to swab suspects under 17. Now, the Crisafulli government is pursuing changes allowing police to swab without a court order. The police union supports the move, arguing there shouldn't be a discrepancy between how the DNA of child and adult offenders is collected. Georgina Winter reporting.
24: 3 men have been charged with illegally hunting wombats at South Gippsland in Victoria. The men aged in their 20s are accused of running the animals over on public land. If convicted, they face up to 12 months in jail or a $50,000 fine. And a woman is recovering in hospital after she and her partner were thrown from a camel in WA's north. The man and woman in their 60s were riding the animal on a tour of Broome's Cable Beach at the weekend when the animal bolted. In finance, one Australian dollar is buying 70 US cents.
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24: Australia's campaign at the Commonwealth Games has come to a close with 171 medals in total. That includes 70 gold, well clear of England's 29, and the third-placed Canada with 19. Four-time Olympian Kate Campbell has told Nine, Australia dominated from start to finish.
4: You just run out of superlatives to describe this team. I think that their performances on the field of play set our hearts on fire. It inspired so many of us.
24: Melbourne defender Blake Howes is expected to miss at least a month of AFL footy with a broken arm. Howes went down late during Sunday's 9-point win over the Suns. And former Blues star Matt King is expected to be named successor to departing New South Wales coach Laurie Daly. That's the latest news and sports.
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0: It's a lovely piece of equipment. We're just looking at some pictures and details of Mr. Fox's latest acquisition, Airbus H160 twin-engine chopper, around about the 20 mark, 20 million, designated for corporate passenger transportation missions across Australia, as you can imagine, and drop dead. So they could go Melbourne, Sydney effortlessly, presumably, pretty quickly.
1: Well, they're sort of slower than a fixed wing, and he has a fixed wing jet as well, so he'd probably use that for the longer distance. But when you're going from Portsea to Melbourne, you can't beat a helicopter.
0: Carolyn in South Australia, good morning. Thanks for waiting, Caro.
7: That's good, thank you. I'm not talking about things in... Well, I kind of am in the air. We've got a fish pond.
1: Yes.
7: We had lots and lots of different goldfish. And now ducks keep coming and trying and eating them.
1: Yes.
7: And I put up tinsel around there and other sparkly things. And I don't know if the... Well, one, I'm trying to dissuade the ducks, but I don't know if the fish don't like it either.
1: Yes, look, what you probably need to do with fish ponds, and I've seen the same. We used to have a fish pond, and sitting there one day looking at this big wading bird wandering around, I thought, oh, that's cool. And then anyway, next minute it's poked its beak down, it's got a flapping fish in its gobs. So what a lot of people will do is put a mesh over the top of it, which obviously sort of spoils the look of the pond a little bit, but it can certainly dissuade the birds from getting in there. And in fact, some people even put two layers of mesh because and offset them a little bit, because the clever birds will still poke their beaks down, you know, in the mesh unless you put in something that's of a small enough diameter. The holes are small enough that the beaks can't get down. But things like tinsel and all that stuff, I don't think would be sufficient to protect your little fishies. So it might need to go with some sort of wire across the top of the pond. But yes, I feel your pain. I've seen exactly the same thing in my
7: pond. Am I on hold?
0: No, we're talking to you.
7: Yeah, no, I can't put mesh there because there are plants and it's a fountain in the middle.
1: Ah, yes. Yeah, well, you know, maybe some sort of a scarecrow of some sort, or moving things like, you know, some of those pinwheels or something like that. Maybe that might put the birds off if there's something that's moving.
0: A little bell, perhaps?
1: I don't know if bells are going to make a lot of difference. It'll probably drive you nuts in the wind. But, so...
7: What's a pinwheel?
1: It's one of those, you know, those things that you would have on a little stick, and you'd blow on it, and the thing would spin around like a little windmill, almost.
0: A windmill.
1: And maybe some of those.
7: You get at the show.
1: Yes, exactly. Something like that. And then, you know, maybe some internet research as well to see if there's other stuff that people have found successful. So, yeah, if you've got the fountain in the middle, that's going to make it hard with a mesh. But even if you put a little bit of mesh around the edge of it, perhaps, just to maybe dissuade them a little bit. The other thing, of course, is that have you got lots of water lilies and things in the pond?
7: Yes. Yes.
1: So, you know, that they'll give the fish somewhere to hide. So the more densely you plant it, the better. Or plant it, sorry, as you would say in Adelaide.
7: Well, I've actually been told I've got too much in there.
1: Oh, okay. You can't win. And the ducks are still getting there. I mean, the problem is, obviously, they're easy fodder for the ducks and any of the other wading birds. So some sort of physical barrier, I think, is going to be about it. But something that moves might be the way to go. As I say, maybe, you know, try some pinwheels around it or something that's just going to perhaps scare the ducks away.
0: So, Carrie, even and for Nathan, so the ducks can presumably from a height, they can see that there's fish there.
1: Yeah, they wouldn't. I mean, some of the hunting birds can see very well. I'm not sure that ducks' eyesight's so great, but, you know, they're there at a body of water, and perhaps they're actually decided, oh, well, that pond looks nice just for a bit of a sit and a swim. Mm. And then they see the fish there, and then they go, ah, this is very good. We've got some yummy fish here, and away they go. So if you keep talking to Tony for a moment, Caroline, I'll see if I can conjure up something for you.
0: While you do that, I will have a look at – Caro, don't go away. We'll have a look at some of these texts. Tony and Nathan, who is the – oh, we mentioned Koala Airlines. I think we've already done that one. Good evening, Tone. Can you ask Nathan for me why that Qantas flight from Sydney to San Diego was turned back, landed in Melbourne when it was over New Zealand? Why couldn't it land in New Zealand? Thanks, Di from Bentley. We'll do that in just a moment.
1: Yes.
0: And, Tone, good morning. Could the Concorde ever be brought back.
1: I think they've been out for too long.
0: Yeah.
1: And like with all things, if you don't turn over the engines and do all that kind of stuff, then it'd need a hell of a lot of work. So I think, sadly, the answer is no. I know that Richard Branson tried to buy them for a pound after they were grounded to try and see if he could do something to get them back up and running again. But, I don't think so. But, Caroline, have I got perhaps some news for you?
0: Have a listen to this, Caro.
1: Our good friends here at 3AW, I presume our other stations.
0: 5AA in Adelaide and 6PR in Perth.
1: Pestrol. Pat Panetta, who does all the ads for them. They have a product called a duck repeller. So it sounds as though it's $149.90. And it generates a sort of sound. It looks like it's got a remote. So whether it flashes lights or whether it makes some sound that repels the ducks, that might be something to try. Or there's some...
7: Do I have to power it up?
1: Not by the looks. I presume it's battery powered. You wouldn't have to drag a cord all the way around the place.
7: Well, it's an 1844 house. So I don't have any outside electricity.
1: No, I would. I haven't. I've only just sort of seen the ad, but you could certainly have a look at their website and see whether or not it doesn't look like it's got a cord. So presumably it might just be battery powered.
0: Cheryl, I'll tell you what the best way to do it, because we can do this all morning. If you perhaps send an email, overnights@3aw.com.au, we'll do some research and we'll flick you some information once we get hold of all those details.
1: And just super quickly, there's other things that you can put on the water that float.
0: Oh, and like idea.
1: There's a swan and there's other bird deterrents that they'll just float on the surface of the water and hopefully might make it unpleasant for the birds to come and visit. So try the duck repeller, try the things that you can have a look on Amazon. They've got those or equivalent and they've got those floating things that are bird decoys or duck decoys that you can stick on your pond.
0: So many options, but send a little email and we'll get some notes together and flick it back to you. overnights@3aw.com.au. Tone, Nathan, Victorian government duck hunters may be the solution.
1: Yes, well.
0: Send over to South Australia.
1: Look, harsh, but.
0: Possibility. Ian, you stay right where we'll come to you very shortly to join us. The other one was about the Qantas flight Sydney to Santiago.
1: Yes.
0: We'll look at that the other side of this. It's all part of Australia Overnight. Plenty of room on the board if you'd like to join us. 133693. Good morning.
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0: Get the comments from Nathan about bird flu in just a moment as well. Ian in Adelaide, Sandra in Ringwood, you've got it to yourself, 133693. Nathan, a Sydney Joburg flight over my house in the southwest, says Paul.
1: Southwest of Victoria, yes. Well, when you think about it, we tend to look at the world as a flat map. But the world, of course, is round. It's a globe. Mm. And so if you took a bit of cotton and put one end on Joburg and one end on Sydney, what you would see is that the shortest path actually dips to the south. So you will find that, yes, because they go very, you know, very much to the south and might even go sort of over the northern bit of Antarctica, that, yes, it will a flight from Sydney to Sydney to Joburg will go over the southwestern Victoria. I did Sydney to Perth yesterday and we went straight over the top of Adelaide. So they would dip even further south. So, yep, that would be a reasonable way to go. So, yes, that's you're quite correct. It goes over southwest Victoria.
0: Ian, thank you for waiting. Hello.
18: Hello, gentlemen. A couple of aviation questions.
1: Yes, Ian.
18: When you're in a, say, 737, you're at cruising speed.
1: Yep.
18: And you need to make up some time, mm-hmm. what percentage would you be cruising at? What, 70, 75% of engine power?
1: No, the engines work actually very much more efficiently up at high altitude, and they're pretty much 90%.
18: So you're cruising at, you're using 90% of power.
1: Yep.
18: And if you need to make up at 20 minutes or 25 minutes because of delays on the ground.
1: Yes.
18: So you're going to use that extra 10% to make that time up? Because that's some of the pilots say, we're going to make a little bit of time up.
1: Yeah, blah, it depends. Blah, blah. Sometimes what we will do is just change levels. We'll go down low and to get out of a headwind, depending on which way, so we can make up the time by increasing the power a bit. And also the true airspeed goes up as you get lower, but you know, the most efficient is probably about 26,000-28,000 feet. So sometimes if we're trying to catch up, the time will go low. It does burn more fuel, so there's always that balance of going a bit quicker and burning the fuel. But we'll also, you know, change levels to get out of the wind. If there is a strong wind gradient, we might see we'll go up as high as we can so that we can make the benefit of the tailwind. So yeah, it just depends on the situation. But the engines do run at sort of very high percentages of their power, right, because that's where they're most efficient.
18: And my second question is, if you're in a twin light plane, like a Cessna twin plane, and one of your engines dies,
1: yes,
18: are you still going to keep your altitude, or are you going to slowly start falling down?
1: Well, it depends on what level you are, and the same thing happens in a twin-engine jet. We can't maintain the high cruising altitude, so we will start what we call a drift down, and then we usually find, say, in a jet, we can level off at about the mid-20,000 feet.
18: Stay there on one engine.
1: Now, having said that, we won't just sort of keep going. We will look for an alternate place because requirement would be to land at the nearest available airport. So, yeah, we will do that. But we can maintain altitude in the mid-20s. Obviously, a little light twin isn't going to be able to, well, they don't generally fly over about, you know, 8,000 or 10,000 feet. And, yes, they will have to drift down as well. They can't maintain the altitude on one, but they can still keep flying along on the single engine and remain under control. But again, you'd be looking for somewhere to land ASAP because you're now down to one engine, and that sort of your odds are reduced. So yeah, we'll be looking for somewhere to land. But they can, they won't maintain their normal cruising altitude on one. No.
0: Thanks, Ian. Great call. 133-693. What constitutes perfect or near perfect flight conditions for both passenger and pilots and crew?
1: For passengers, I'd say probably number one, smooth air.
0: Yeah.
1: So that we're not, you know, bouncing around and bumping around. People don't like that. And obviously, if it's that way, we have to put the seatbelt signs on so that everybody is safe and not walking around the cabin, and the flight attendants don't have carts and things and hot coffees and teas and what have you. For us, better. 200 kilometre an hour tailwind would be lovely everywhere we went. That would just speed things up a little bit.
0: And that happens occasionally?
1: It does, like particularly coming back from, west to east, when you go from Perth to Melbourne or Sydney or Adelaide, it's quicker than going the other way because the prevailing wind is a westerly, so you can take advantage of the fact that you've got a tailwind that's helping you to push along.
0: Where are we up to now? We've got so many texts we get to. My pilot friend in Joburg took me on his Chipmunk.
1: Yes.
0: The original 1920 engine, says Fiona.
1: Yes. There's, you know, all of the engines have a particular engine hour lifespan, after which they have to be stripped down completely and then obviously checked for wear and tear, and all of the rings and things and valves and all of that will have to be checked to make sure. But yeah, a lot of the old aeroplanes, you look at the old Tiger Moths and Chipmunks and things, obviously the engines that they have, and you know, they don't just sort of throw a V8 in the front of one of those, a new one, they'll have restored and reconditioned engines of the type that were fitted to the aircraft initially.
0: Now, here's, says, the really good question from Annie in Port Lincoln.
1: Yeah.
0: Who says, what else can we do to protect the chooks, bird flu?
1: Yes.
0: Not letting them roam the yard anymore. And today, cover the roof with bird netting so the little wild birds can't get through to eat food and or water. It is becoming...
1: Look, concerning. Yeah, on the way in here this evening, and there was a story that they've now been something like 70-ish mm-hmm. birds that have been confirmed to have the new H5 bird flu. It's here. We're not going to be able to stop it. And you've got the migratory birds that, you know, fly the vast distances and can be carriers. So my understanding is that free-range chickens, for instance, are now allowed to still be called free-range but kept in the barns and things for the time being, because obviously exposure to any of these birds, and if you got, you know, even one bird that came down with bird flu, well, that's just going to go right through the flock. And it's not all that long ago that there were millions of birds that had to be euthanized because of a different type of bird flu. But the influenza vaccine, the influenza virus is very, very volatile. So, like, you know, we get our flu shot at the start of the flu season. By the end of the flu season, the virus is mutated into something that's a bit different, which is why you might get a dose of flu sort of later in the in the season, even though you've been jabbed. That happened to me last year. But... so we need to keep the birds away. The physical separation, because you can't do that. You need to be careful also about the droppings and things. So the finer the mesh, the better, so that hopefully the droppings don't get through there as well. But really just keeping them, locked up in their coops and things. For how long? Well, we just have to wait and see how the outbreak pans out. But if you're trying to protect your backyard birds, keep them locked up and don't let them roam around, because then they have access to the migratory birds, and that's when it could all go very pear-shaped.
0: Sandra, in Ringwood.
4: Morning, Tony and Nathan. How are you?
1: Good, Sandra. What can we do you for?
4: I'm flying up to Cairns and then going to Sydney for a few days.
1: Lovely.
4: Have you heard any more about the threatened strike that's the Qantas pilots?
1: No, international pilots are, I think the vote for protected industrial action, I think the vote closes tomorrow or the next day. And then depending on the numbers that they got, means that they will be able to take some legal action. Going to if you're going from Melbourne to Cairns, it's not going to be with the international pilots. It'll be with us, with the domestic pilots. And we're not in dispute with the company. We had our EBA squared away earlier this year. Mm-hmm. And so, yeah, there should not be any dramas as far as going because, as I say, it's international pilots. And they're not, well, they haven't announced what sort of industrial action they're going to take. The last time when they did that, which was 10 years ago, all that they did was instead of wearing the Qantas blue tie, they wore a red tie and they made a PA once they'd sort of the aircraft had landed. So there was no disruption to anything, but a previous boss decided that that was enough, along with some other unions that were also conducting some things, like I think it was the bag loaders at the time, maybe the engineers, decided to shut the whole airline down. Thank you very much.
0: Yeah.
1: But, yeah, you shouldn't, as I say, going to Cairns, going to Sydney, it's not going to be with the international pilots anyway. It's going to be with the domestic. We, even those who wanted to, are not allowed to join in. If we joined in on their action, it would be considered unprotected industrial action and there would be big penalties. So you should be fine going up to Cairns and back to Sydney.
0: Have we done all these texts? I'm not too sure now. There's so many. Did we do the one about the Concorde? We mentioned that, didn't we? So that's Gonski and the Sydney to Joburg flight.
1: Yep.
0: We've done. And the one about the Qantas flight Sydney-Santiago.
1: Yeah, that turned back.
0: Yeah.
1: I don't know any more apart from apparently there was a mechanical issue. And so you're not going to go right across the middle of the Pacific where there ain't nothing if you've got any sort of issue that you feel to be untoward. It was, I believe, a little bit to the east of New Zealand. Our writer has suggested why didn't they lob in to New Zealand. The problem being, because Qantas hasn't got a base in Auckland or whatever, I'm sure, and given the nature, and I don't know what it was, they obviously felt that it was okay to continue. So they felt it was better to come back to Australia. They didn't go to Sydney because of the curfew, because they would have been back after the curfew. So hence they came to Melbourne. And what happened was they found another aircraft. And in fact, a friend of mine is on his way as we speak and taking the people back to Santiago. But I presume it was a logistical reason for not going into New Zealand because we don't have aircraft there. And they would then have to, you know, get another aircraft there. People hadn't planned on being in New Zealand, whereas at least sort of getting back to Australia, it was just sort of easier all round to manage a rescue mission.
0: David, Launceston, you stay right there, 133693 if you'd like to join us. Plenty of room, 133693.
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5: I think we've done all those texts in the middle. They can go. David Launceston, good morning to you. Welcome.
6: Good morning, gents. How are you?
5: Well, what did you want to add to the value of this great program, David?
6: Well, you're my virgin phone call, actually, because I bought a brand new phone today, so it's a miracle I got through to you guys.
7: But, oh, well done.
6: Nathan, I've got a couple of questions. I recently watched a documentary on YouTube on the Mustang.
7: Yes.
6: And how they converted it from a 16-cylinder to a Merlin V8 Rolls-Royce and sent the plans super secretly from England to America to get Buick to make Rolls-Royce engines.
7: Yes, there were lots of things that happened during the war, obviously. They desperate times called for desperate measures. And, the Mustang, for those who don't know, is one of the American equivalent to a Spitfire, really. And they're very, very famous. There's still a fair few of them flying around in Australia as well. And they're quite a sight when you see them in the air. They're magnificent. A friend of mine flies the RAAF one. They've got one in their heritage collection and he still flies that around.
6: Wow.
7: So, yes, you were saying, David, that that they sent the engines off to Buick because I think, you know, the UK, a lot of things ended up, well, towards the end of the war, they were running out of all sorts of materials and factories were bombed and, you know, everything was pretty grim. And in fact, I don't know if you were listening before, but we were talking about Lancasters. And I had met this gentleman who was a Lancaster pilot and he told me the story that towards the end of the war, they sent him to the States because the English were going to run out of Lancasters. So they was going to, the RAF was going to get some Flying Fortresses, which was sort of a big four-engine bomber, and he was sent over to the States to learn to fly these things so that he could come back to the UK and then instruct as these things started to take over from the Lancasters because they were running out of them. And he told me this story, which I thought was I think I've mentioned it before, but he was sitting in the officer's mess, wherever it was, and he had a magnificent memory for all the detail. And there he was in his RAF uniform in this American mess in the middle of somewhere or other, this officer's mess. And he said this sort of fellow walks up to him, very dashing looking young man with a little pencil moustache and whatever, and starts engaging him in conversation and saying, you know, well, what... how come you're here and whatever, and my friend was having a chat with him, as you do, and my friend, being the polite man he was, he stuck his hand out and he said, he's passed away sadly since, but he said, you know, how do you do? My name is Ken Wyver, and the other fellow reached over and stuck his hand out and said, I'm Clark Gable. So he was a navigator, I believe, in the Second World War. So there's Ken having a yak to Clark Gable and didn't even realise. But once he heard the name, he twigged. So, yes, it was a lot of, to get back to your point, David,

0: But a lot of cross-pollination, if you like, because, you know, everyone was, they were looking to try and keep the war effort going, and they had to do things. So did you, you said you're watching this doco. Did Buick end up making these engines, or it didn't get to that point?
1: No, what happened was that the 16-cylinder engine was hopeless over 15,000 feet, and the Spitfires and the Hurricanes were flying at 30,000 feet. And what happened was that they, yeah, that they converted the Mustang. They put the V8 Merlin Rolls-Royce in it, and they became, they shot down the German jets. They could fly at 450 miles an hour.
0: Yeah, they were, they're quite amazing, even when you see them to this day, and they're what, 90 years old, 80 to 90 years old, and when you watch them in the air, and the people that have restored them, and there's a few going around. There's now a twin seat Spitfire as well, which they would have used equivalents back in the day for training. Most of them are single seat, of course, as fighters, and there's twin seat Mustangs and things as well. So it costs an absolute arm and a leg to go for a flying one of them, that's for sure. But I think that might be something that I'll have to do at some point. But yeah, it's amazing, and the ingenuity and the engineering that went on, and they say that Hitler's biggest mistake, because he had the jets, the Messerschmitt 262, and he wanted them to be fighters, and in fact they were no good as fighters because they were too clunky and the engines were not as responsive as a piston engine. And they reckon that if he would have developed it as a bomber and not a fighter, that nothing would have been able to catch them, and it could have been a very different scenario in the war. But there you go. There's all sorts of stuff that that goes on. And there are some extraordinary documentaries, and I mean, not just aviation, but, you know, every now and again you catch something on TV and you think, holy moly, why didn't I know about that?
2: Yeah.
0: Or you learn something completely out of the box, out of the blue, and you just think, I never knew.
2: Yeah,
0: it's fantastic.
2: David, hope that helps a little bit.
1: Can you just answer me one more question?
2: Please. Mm-hmm.
1: For instance, when you guys are flying from Melbourne to Launceston,
0: yes,
1: and you're at, like, you know, 20,000 feet, have you got the engines on idle then and the plane's just gliding?
0: Every descent that we do in the jets is a more or less a glide descent. All the descents are idle descents. So we just bring the thrust all the way back to idle, and these things, they'll glide, you know, a few hundred kilometres. So every time you're in a commercial flight and the aeroplane starts to descend, it's at idle. And it's only once we might have to do some fine tuning if they're too high, too low, too fast, too slow for the profile that we want. And it's only once we get down lower and start putting out the flap in the undercarriage that we start to bring up some power again, so that if we have to do a go around, we can, we've got the engine spooled up and ready to go, because it takes a while for them to wind up. But yes, we do have them at idle all the way down.
2: Good on you, David. Thank you for that. As you're talking, I'm thinking about the relationship between the motoring sector,
0: yes,
2: and the aircraft sector.
0: Yes.
2: And the one that jumps to mind for me, and tell me if I've got this right, is a BMW. Was BMW were presumably making aircraft?
0: Not that I know. They may have.
2: Hence
0: Saab.
2: Hence their logo. Their logo.
0: Bavarian Motorwerken.
2: Were they BMW not linked into making during the war?
0: Messerschmitt, I don't think was anything. Look, they might have used their factories for something. I'm not 100% about that. But Saab certainly made aeroplanes. They make fighter jets, the Saab Viggen.
2: But no longer?
0: Swedish Air Force. I don't believe so. And then the Saab, obviously the motor vehicle. So they still make motor vehicles? I haven't
2: to
0: seen
2: my
0: one
2: knowledge,
0: for a long
2: no.
0: time.
2: No, yeah, they're certainly probably not in Australia, but I don't think they do anymore.
0: But then there were others. There's... I'm just wondering.
2: Well, Rolls Royce, presumably.
0: Well, engines as opposed to actual actual aircraft.
2: Yes. Engines. And I think BMW. Well,
0: they might have made engines as opposed to actually.
2: We might have to check that, Joe, whether or not BMW have a sneaking feeling that
0: they have an aviation division.
2: Yeah,
0: possibly.
2: Maybe at that time.
0: Quite possibly. Because, I mean, so much of the technology. And especially in the piston engines, once they started going to jet engines, turbine engines, well, that sort of left the cars behind. But up until that point,
2: Brian, we'll come to you right now. Good morning, and thank you for joining us on the program. Hi.
3: Good day, mate. Can I speak to the pilot? Thank you.
0: You are speaking.
2: He's left, Brian, so it's
0: Yes, I've left.
3: Left the room, really. Yeah, listen, years ago, I've got to tell you, it was as black as your boots. I came out of Kalyan, I was about 25, and the bloke took off in the fog of friendship. It was as black as a boot over the Darling Downs. And down below, you're looking out the window, there's light and everything going on down below. I don't know how many feet we're up. All of a sudden, we've got 26 on the plane. We're all spewing in the bags. He just fell out of the sky of the plane. I don't know how far he dropped, but he got it back in. But he was there about 3 years later. Well, what was the year all the pilots were on strike? Is that planes were on strike?
0: 1989 was the pilots' dispute.
3: Well, I was in a plane. Well, I was down at Mornington races. I had to get a plane back to Perth on Saturday night after race about 6:30, and we got in the Constellation. It takes all the army overseas to war.
0: Yeah, Hercules or something would have been.
3: It had all seats in and everything.
0: Okay.
3: Big plane, and all of a sudden we're sitting in the tarmac. He's revving the engine up. We looked out the left side of Adelaide Airport. I'm not telling you a lie. I said, no, please don't do this. Sit on the tarmac. There's about six people down the back. They started to shiver with me. And the next minute we stopped the plane. The pilot said, I'll do you a favour. I think I'll sit on the tarmac for you people. This storm goes over. Well, we all clapped.
0: Yes. We don't go through storms if we can avoid it, that's for sure. There's Mother Nature has some pretty powerful stuff going on, so we'll generally go around them and avoid them. And if it's anywhere within the vicinity of the airport, yep, we'll sit there and wait and look at the light show and wait till it all settles down.
2: Good on you, Brian. Thank you. Mitsubishi made some beautiful aircraft.
0: They do, MU2. Some smaller ones. I forgot about Mitsubishi. But, yes, they did as well.
2: And another one here, BMW does not have dedicated active aviation manufacturing, but the company originated...
0: Oh, there you go.
2: ...as an aircraft engine manufacturer, 1916.
0: You'd remember.
2: Like it was yesterday. Well, they no longer build airplanes or jet engines, of course. Their design subsidiary, Designworks, regularly collaborates on modern aviation interior concepts and luxury private jet designs.
0: There you go. So there's lots of cross-pollination there.
2: How do you pronounce it? BMW, Bayerisch, is it?
0: Bayerisch Motor and Werke. Built military aircraft during World War One. But as part of the Treaty of Versailles after World War One, they weren't allowed to make aircraft engines. So they went to motorcycles and cars. There you go.
2: I wonder why they weren't permitted.
0: Well, they were part of the surrender. After World War One. It's like the Japanese were not allowed to, have any sort of... military apart from home defence until very recently after the war. I presume that was a requirement of the surrender details.
2: Wherever you are, right around Australia, you'll got it all to yourself. 133-693. Some more calls would be great. 133-693. You can keep the text line going. 0477-693-693.
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3: 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Live.
4: G'day, Nathan and T-Mac. Have you seen the docu on Netflix about the American Thunderbirds?
5: The Thunderbirds are one of the military formation teams, the Air Force One. I've seen a doco recently about the Blue Angels, which is, I think, the Marines or the Navy, and that absolutely incredible. As those pilots and the whole way that everything goes and just how tight they fly. And the thing that I thought was quite extraordinary, and I presume the Thunderbirds do the same, as they are flying in formation, their wings are actually overlapping. So there is absolutely nowhere for them to go. They are just so in tune, extraordinary. So, yeah, it's I have to have a look at that. You'll see the Thunderbirds on Netflix, but it's certainly the Blue Angels. Any of those, there's been one about the roulettes in recent times, and a friend of mine who was the first female roulette, she makes an appearance in the documentary talking to one of the new female roulettes. So it's quite a thing. It's quite a buzz, and they're fantastic to watch the formation aerobatic teams.
4: Did you see the exec producers?
5: Yes, yes.
6: Look at that.
5: They've got a bit of credibility behind them.
4: Barack Obama and Michelle Obama.
5: Yes.
4: Together. Higher Ground Productions.
5: I'll have to have a look.
4: I know. Check out Finland's quirky supermarket dating trend story on news.com.au. Australia should follow. You'll have to give us more information about it.
5: Yes.
4: What does it mean? Finland's quirky supermarket dating story.
5: Yes, please tell. I mean, does it mean that you the mind boggles now?
4: It does. Don't even.
5: Yes.
4: But we will do some Googling.
5: Yes.
4: Find out. Thank you, Jay. He's on
5: yes,
4: it already.
5: Remember, now, remember, Jay, this is a work computer that you're using here. You may be called in by HR tomorrow morning at 9 o'clock.
4: Oh, Queensland's
5: quirky.
4: Lovely.
5: Hang on. Here we go. Dooley. Forget swiping. Singles. Oh, they're looking for love in the...
4: in the supermarket aisle.
5: Yeah. There you go.
4: Wow, finish or single basket.
5: Oh, I see. So if you walk around with a pink basket, it means...
4: They know.
5: I'm on. I'm up for it.
4: Actually, quite simple. Shoppers picking up a pink basket at the store entrance serve as a subtle...
5: Subtle?
4: Open signal to fellow shoppers. They're single and open to striking up a conversation.
5: How?
4: Those Finns know what they're doing, don't they?
5: They do.
4: Those Finns have got it all going on.
5: They do.
4: Was
5: that a massage from the Swedish Prime Minister?
4: A massage from the Finnish.
5: Finnish
4: Prime Minister.
5: Yes.
4: Jay, you've gone in too far. That's too much. Get rid of that off the line. Thank you.
5: Yes. So the pink baskets there.
4: Yeah.
5: There you go.
4: 133693 is our telephone number. If you would like to come and play, you've got it all to yourself. Keep the text line coming as well. And if you're sending an email, overnights at 3aw.com.au. It's plural, overnights at 3aw.com.au. Just going back to the concerns that we're starting to have, I think most have, about the bird flu.
5: Yes.
4: Presumably, this is a new version of whatever it is.
5: Yes, there's all sorts. They mutate. Flu, influenza viruses are very volatile and they will mutate. And the trouble is they can mutate to a point where they become very open to attaching to, say, human cells or other species' cells. And if they do, because it's a whole brand new virus, we have no immunity to them. And so in the first wave of it, there can be a tremendous number of deaths. And I think, stand corrected, of course, but the Spanish flu, that the epidemic that happened after the First World War with all the returning soldiers, was an H5 type bird flu virus that they then brought around the world. So the danger is you know, the mutation from birds into other mammalian species and then possibly into humans. So there's a lot of monitoring and a lot of observation and a lot of testing and checking to make sure that that ain't going to happen. Let's hope it doesn't.
4: Just curious, Tony and Nathan. Tony, you and I seated... I'll start that again. Yes. Tony seated always to the right. Do you go to the right or the left?
5: In the studio.
4: In the studio. Nathan would have no option. Well, he has lots of options.
5: You want me to, Maggie? I've got an idea. How about I turf Tony out of the big chair?
4: That's right.
5: Which I'm
4: happy to go anytime.
5: Yeah.
4: Happy to go anytime.
5: Don't be too happy.
4: Huh?
5: Yes. Yeah, so, well, we kind of sit opposite each other.
4: Join the queue.
5: Yes.
4: There's a long queue.
5: A long queue.
4: There's the near queue.
5: And then there's the other one, the thank you. Yes, that's right.
4: 133693. Drew, we'll come to you very shortly. It is Australia Overnight Morning.
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4: Drew, we'll come to you just after the news, not far away. Tone and Nathan, I dare say, oh, we've done that one, haven't I? Sorry, I should have gone. G'day, Tone. So, Robbo from Parkdale. Hello,
13: yes.
4: Robbo.
13: Hello.
4: Who says, I've tried to book a flight to Perth next week for the footy. Go Pies. And the frustration comes up. Flights on average from Melbourne, Perth, return
14: 9:20.
5: Yes.
4: Cheaper to fly to Singapore.
13: Yeah.
4: And so it's a frustration. It's an ongoing frustration.
5: It's supply and demand. Yeah. If they get a sudden run of people who want to get on particular flights and things, then the last seats, the price goes up. And I guess that's just, unfortunately, how the business works when you've got a limited number of seats and a lot of people who want to go somewhere or other. So, yes. So
4: how we
5: can't
4: how
5: help
4: we
5: you,
4: roll.
5: I'm afraid. I'd like to, Robbo, but yeah, that's the way it is. You know, the moral of the story is get in as early as you can. But the more last minute you book, the more expensive it's going to be.
4: I've been fascinated, as you have, with great music and musicians over the years.
5: Yes.
4: Today would have been the anniversary of 79 when he died in 2009. Larry, K-N-E-C-H, Kechtel?
5: K-N-E-C-H, Neck.
4: Nectel, you think, K-N-E-C-H-T-E-L, but born...
5: Oh, Nectel.
4: Yeah, yeah. Nectel, in Bell, California.
5: Yeah.
4: But was part of the group known as The Wrecking Crew.
5: Name rings a bell. Why
4: and
5: would
4: so
5: I know
4: the Wrecking Crew was a collection of, if you like, great session musicians who work with all kinds of artists, including Simon and Garfunkel. For example, you know, playing that piano on Bridge Over Troubled Waters.
5: Oh, yes.
4: And so the Wrecking Crew would come in and they did hundreds and hundreds and hundreds of hit records that you and I love. And it was all done by the Wrecking Crew. So you would be the performer, the singer, the writer,
5: yes,
4: maybe.
5: And then
4: the Wrecking Crew in the 50s, 60s and 70s would do all the work.
5: The subcontracting.
4: Yeah.
5: Excellent.
4: And it was amazing. The Mamas and Papas was all about Wrecking Crew. The Monkees, Partridge Family, all the musicians were Wrecking Crew.
5: Okay.
4: The Doors, Elvis Presley.
5: Oh, goodness.
4: Was a part of that as well. Many of the Wrecking Crew members
5: yes.
4: worked with Elvis
5: Presley.
4: We're
5: the backing yeah. band.
4: It's a great part of history. Are you going to hang? Are you happy to hang a little?
5: I'm happy to stick around a bit longer.
4: Are you sure? Lots
5: as
4: things.
5: Long as people want to talk to me. If you don't, well, I'm going to take my bat and ball and go home.
14: Go home. Fine.
4: Wherever you are, right across Australia, the good people at 5AA in Adelaide, 6PR in Perth. This is 3AW in Melbourne. Oh, and the Ace Radio Network. Come and join us the other side. An aviation question, maybe a veterinary question. Feel free, 133-693. It is Australia Overnight. Good morning.
3: News as it happens. 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
15: Hello, I'm Chelsea Bowden. A parliamentary inquiry has heard betting agencies have used drugs, escorts and cash to keep their biggest customers hooked. Federal politics reporter Nelson Scott.
16: A Senate inquiry is examining the government's reforms to restrict gambling ads across TV, radio and online platforms. Former NRL player Luke Bateman has appeared as a witness, admitting he's been offered illicit drugs by betting company executives as a form of inducement. Mr. Bateman says these practices worsened his gambling addiction, causing him to retire from rugby league in debt.
17: I was stealing money from my own mother to get those bonus bets.
16: His testimony comes as the Greens push the opposition to help strengthen the laws, though Deputy Liberal Leader Jane Hume says she's yet to come to a decision.
18: I think we should wait and see what that Senate inquiry recommends.
16: Labor maintains its bill in its current form strikes the right balance. Nelson Scott, Canberra.
15: Hundreds of protesters have gathered outside a One Nation fundraiser in Melbourne. Dozens of police were seen controlling crowds on Monday night, blocking a street for 500 metres in each direction. The event followed the announcement of the minor party's candidates for the upcoming Victorian election. Speaking inside, Senator Hanson says the protesters are concerning.
19: Why is it at this point in Victoria that people don't feel safe enough that you have to have this police protection where their resources could be better used elsewhere? So why are we allowing these agitators, these ones that are full of aggression and so nasty, why are we allowing them to dictate the terms in the state?
15: Australia has recorded its first mass mortality event resulting from the H5 bird flu strain. Several birds in South Australia have died from the strain. There are now 74 confirmed cases across the country. Iran's foreign ministry has quashed claims by the US president that new talks on ending the Middle East conflict will take place soon. Donald Trump claims to have called off massive strikes at the request of allies ahead of new negotiations. Iran says it has not agreed to any talks. The NRMA is urging drivers to consider filling up their vehicles with cheaper fuel types as the excise returns in full. Analysis shows filling up with E10 over premium 98 could save up to $17 on a tank of petrol. And preparations are underway for next week's census. On August 11, everyone in the country will be asked to answer 66 questions about their heritage, income and religion. Census National Spokesperson Emily Walter says it'll provide important information for future years.
13: So every time we need a hospital or we go to a school or we need a supermarket or we use public transport, this is the data that supports how we plan for those kinds of things.
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15: Former Blues star Matt King is expected to be named successor to departing New South Wales coach Laurie Daly. The Roosters assistant was part of Daly's coaching staff as the Blues won this year's series 2-1. Blues centre Stephen Crichton believes King will be a success.
20: Had Kingy for ever since I debuted in the Origin Arena, and the relationship he has with the playing group and the respect that he has when he was playing Origin, and the way he coaches as well, is going to be pretty cool for him.
15: Richmond's Luke Traynor has been suspended for one match for striking West Coast player Jack Williams in the second quarter of Sunday's match at the MCG. And Socceroos defender Lucas Harrington is closing in on a move to the English Premier League with newly promoted club Hull City.
21: Hi, this is Mel at ECH. How can I help?
22: 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It's Jan here. I've just got a letter about support at home and, well, it's a little bit confusing.
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0: This is Australia Overnight with Tony McManus.
4: That would be us. If you would like to come and play, and there's plenty of room on the board, Nathan Kostcher kindly is settling in for another hour, which
5: I've got
4: is
5: the
4: very
5: swag here on the under the desk. It's very kind of you to have that here for me.
4: Yeah, that's very kind. I provided you with the option of an apple.
5: You did.
4: Jay provided you with the option of
5: TV snacks.
4: Which share with the audience which option you took up.
5: I went with option
4: two.
5: B.
4: TV snacks.
5: They're very yummy.
4: Yummy?
5: They are.
4: You could have bitten the apple.
5: I could have shared an apple with you.
4: We could have done our own Adam and Eve.
5: That would be Adam and Steve, wouldn't it?
4: Adam and Eve. And
1: wow.
4: I know. And so you could have bitten the apple and there could have been a different outcome.
5: Yes. Does that mean that it would be Jay the Snake?
4: Pretty much. Because he's evil and then he
5: tempted me. He did. And he tempted me with his TV snacks.
4: And you took it up.
5: I took it up. I had no resistance there. Look, he's shaking the box in the window there. Come.
4: How long since you've been to a dentist?
5: TV snack. Second.
4: How long? Look at me. How long since you've been to a dentist?
5: Probably 4 months. I'll be due again in a couple of months. I go regularly every six. Mm-hmm.
4: No major issues.
5: Oh, I had to have I had to go to an endodontist.
4: Oh.
5: Hello, David, if you're listening, but I'm sure you're not because you'll be asleep. Because I had a bit of an abscess.
4: Ka-ching.
5: Yeah. Mm-hmm. Had an abscess in a tooth root, but the complication was I have a crown on that tooth.
4: Oh.
5: So they do this. It's quite amazing, really. It's got all this massive magnification and all of that. And they make a little hole in your crown. And then they go through with these little teeny, finey, tiny, fine drills and go through. And there were three roots on the tooth. Mm-hmm. Went through, packed it up with the thing, went back again a month later. And they put in the permanent filling. And then he fixed the porcelain on the crown and hunky-dory. Otherwise, back in the bad old days, they'd have to rip the tooth out.
4: Yeah, and so I've just been through a similar process. Does your dentist have television on the ceiling?
5: No.
4: Oh, whole new world. So you're lying back.
5: Yes.
4: And they put on the news channel so you can watch just the news.
5: Don't they have, a lot of them have their glasses.
4: Yeah, so they put on glasses.
5: I mean, not the sunny, like actual video glasses.
4: But I can still watch the TV up on the screen.
5: Yes.
4: And you can watch that or listen to it. They give you headphones.
5: Yes.
4: Oh, it's fantastic.
5: Yes, you forget where you are.
4: And then you walk out to pay the bill and you realise.
5: Then you remember where you are.
4: You paid for that as well.
5: Yes.
4: They don't get their screens up there for nothing. 133.
5: The Phantom's on fire.
4: He is. What's he said?
5: Have a look at this one.
4: Yeah, I'm surprised Nathan never chose the apple. I thought he had better core values.
5: Yes. I'll pay that.
4: Maggie, morning.
6: Oh, well, hi there.
5: Hello, Maggie.
6: Delightful, naughty men.
5: Well, we try and keep people entertained. I don't know if we succeed or not, but we're having fun.
6: Well, yeah, well, I think, you know, that's, you know, for many of us, that's what we like, a bit of fun and a little bit of topical banter.
5: Yes, yeah. Thank you. That's very, very sweet of you to say, Maggie. Thank you.
6: And yeah, I do appreciate that, and I like that combo. And so now you boys, you sidetracked me. You know,
5: not today.
4: Yeah, I promise we won't do that, Maggie. What do you think about the West Coast Eagles over the weekend?
5: Stuff.
4: Sorry, go on.
5: He can't help himself, Maggie. What did you want to talk about?
6: Oh, well, my mind just is going around and around over and over with so many different things in my mind. And so I bypass elaborating on the dental chair. I have sent through a few earlier texts.
5: Mm-hmm.
6: I don't know whether you've had the opportunity to read any of those.
4: Yeah, we mentioned some of those, but there's been so many text messages and they disappear off the screen. So what did you want to add, Maggie?
6: Well, I don't know which one to start with.
4: Any one that you choose.
6: Okay. Well, firstly, I think you did send a text, no particular order, just as they come to my mind.
4: Yes.
6: Ducks, I did send a text, and I believe there was another caller ringing up about that.
4: Yes.
6: Where I happen to live at the moment is close by to the Torrens River.
4: Mm-hmm.
6: But, you know, why are so many of these ducks sitting, perhaps later in the afternoon, on one of or a couple of the roofs in my area? Why do they do that? Or do they prefer spending most of their time on the water?
4: Great question.
6: Then where do they go to sleep at night?
5: Well, they'll have their areas, and obviously they build their nests depending on the season. So they all birds, because except for say the raptors and things, but birds like ducks are potentially prey for other predators. So they'll be looking for somewhere safe. I think I've seen them sleeping out, you know, just by the banks of Albert Park Lake in Melbourne, for instance. And I presume the waterways like the River Torrens or other lakes and things around in Adelaide as well. I know a lot of people have problems with ducks and swimming pools because they adopt the swimming pool as their little lake, and they do what ducks do and sort of make a bit of a mess, and they foul up the water and that type of thing. But they'll be looking for somewhere. I'm sure it's much safer for them to be elevated. Maybe that's why they're getting up on the roofs, because that keeps them away from any ground-based predators. So, yeah, I guess once they find their little niches, maybe there's some extra warmth coming off the roofs, so they find them better to stay within the cooler weather. But I'm not 100% sure, Maggie, but you raise a very interesting question.
6: Whilst we're on the subject of birds, I guess ducks are classified as birds, aren't they?
5: Very much so, yes, definitely.
6: Yeah, even though they are semi-aquatic, sorry, I'll leave that one alone. I believe that in the Coorong, there's been a massive finding of seabirds which have come to this flu virus.
5: Yes.
6: And also, I rather think from memory, and I can't think of the name, quite some decades ago, there was a movie made down on the Coorong.
4: What was the name of the film? Do you remember?
6: It was well known, and when I get anxious, everything just, you know, tends to disappear from my mind.
4: I understand.
5: I know, Maggie, I can help you out. Storm Boy.
6: Yes.
4: How did you know? How did you possibly know that?
5: Well, I was thinking that, and I had it. I had it verified.
4: Excellent. And it was definitely Storm Boy.
5: Storm Boy, yes, on the Coorong in 1976, the original one.
4: I was going to say, long time ago.
5: And then in 2019, they made the remake.
4: So 76, long time ago.
5: Yes.
4: Bloody
5: doodly. I was in year 12 at school, 1976.
4: Maggie, I love your work. It's always good to talk to you, and thank you for being part of the program. Yes, Tony, my dentist, a TV on the ceiling. So yes. It's a thing, apparently. It's a new thing.
5: But.
4: Presumably.
5: But. Keep going.
4: But his head keeps getting in the way. Plus, you can't stay and watch the end of whatever you were watching.
1: It's a good point.
5: But you see, what they do is they suck you in.
4: Yeah, they do.
5: Because they say, righto, well, you better come back for another half an hour's worth of torture so that you can see who done it.
4: Well, they do that too. I recently had the same procedure done and was very pleased at the cost. Excellent. I know, because I only had one canal and it didn't cost us anywhere near as much as
5: three canals.
4: Canals.
5: And when I saw the bill...
4: No, don't. We get it.
5: Okay.
4: Phew. Meg, good text. When we come back, Sam at Thomastown got it all to himself. 133693. It is Australia Overnight. Morning.
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0: Because I said to Dennis on the previous program here on 3AW, Dennis Walter, who used it as a great topic, and it was, what would you put into a time capsule? And I thought, what a fantastic idea for those right across Australia.
1: Yes.
0: Given here we are in 2026, in your house, in your life, what would you put into a time capsule?
1: Yes.
0: Capsule.
1: Yes.
0: That would be open in or unleashed in 50 years' time.
1: Yes.
0: In 100 years' time.
1: 100 years' time, yes.
0: And Dennis took a few calls here on 3AW in his program last night, but I thought for the national audience, I reckon people would like to contribute around Australia about if you could put time in a bottle, like the great Jim Croce song says, what would you put into that time capsule? We want to take some calls. 133 693.

0: Time in a Bottle in a beautiful song, Jim Croce. Just absolutely superb. On the cruise back in the day, the Fairstar.
1: The Fairstar, the fun ship.
0: The fun ship, and put that on as the final song of the night around about 4 o'clock in the morning.
1: Yes.
0: And
1: the couples were coupling.
0: Oh, and it would set the mood.
1: And you'd go home alone.
0: Pretty much.
1: Yeah.
0: Pretty much. That was the life of a...
1: The life of the
0: onboard ship disc jockey in the day.
1: Yeah, you were the jock. You were unattainable, or so they thought.
0: Yeah, detached, some might say. Unattached. Sam, morning.
2: Yeah, good morning, Tony and Nathan. Very interesting topic that you said, the time capsule. I remember would have been, might have been 10, 15 years ago, and it was 3EA, and Tony Tardio, right, Damien's father, he was hosting the show, was the Ethnic Australia radio show. And I used to ring up and translate my father's poems. He was an Italian poet. And they actually did a time capsule. I think it might be about 2006, you know. I'll have to go back and find out exactly. But so it's 20 years.
1: Mm-hmm.
2: And it was going to be opened in 80 years' time. Right,
1: so all the
2: contributors of the show, that particular show, was going to be like the video or the cassette was going to be put into the time capsule and other things which people contributed to.
1: The problem being, Sam, in 100 years, who's still got a cassette player? This is the issue.
0: But you might even put a player in there.
1: You'd have to, and you'd pull the batteries out because they'd be well and truly cooked in 100 years' time.
2: What I would put in the bottle is that photo of Bourke Street, at the top of Bourke Street during COVID.
1: Oh, yes.
2: It just shot up to, like, Parliament House, right?
1: Empty, just absolutely empty.
2: Just an empty Melbourne, desolate, like on the beach.
1: Yes. Yep. That was, there were many images like that, weren't there? I'm biased with the aeroplanes, but the image of all the aeroplanes parked sort of nose to tail on the runways in Sydney and at Avalon and everything just grounded completely. That was a sight that I hope never to see again.
2: Nathan, you about aeroplanes. You know, is it in the Mojave Desert in the United States? They've got that sort of
1: graveyard for old
2: aeroplanes.
1: Yeah, they're around Victorville in California and around there, and there is one here in Australia in Alice Springs. In fact, they've made during COVID there were
0: Alice Springs or in the Northern Territory.
1: Alice Springs Airport.
0: Okay.
1: On the other side to where all the aircraft arrive, and there were a whole heap of Cathay Pacific aircraft, Dragonair, Scoot. And various others there during COVID, and then because those sort of areas are chosen because the air is very dry, and obviously the moisture in the air can corrode components and things. So that's why they're in the desert, and many an aircraft has been resurrected out of the desert in the States. And when things started to pick up again, then they got all the Cathay Pacific 777s and various other aircraft out of Alice Springs. But one little interesting fact was before they did any of that, they had to employ a herpetologist, a snake specialist, because they had to go through all the undercarriage and around the wheels and everywhere, because the snakes had decided that the wheel wells were a good spot to make a home. And so there were a bucket full of snakes through all of these. Snakes in a plane, I suppose you could say. But, yeah, there were a whole bunch of them. So they had to get the snakes removed before they could do anything with the aeroplanes. The engineers weren't too thrilled about going crawling around.
0: Snakes in a plane. And those planes. Sam, thank you very much. Always good to talk to you, Sam.
2: Thank you.
0: See you, mate. Bye.
1: See ya.
0: Those in the United States, are they available for sale, or are they just going to rot there forever?
1: Well, I think they are if people want to resurrect them. Otherwise, eventually they do get chopped up and recycled. The aluminium gets reused for, saucepans and things like that. So, they do. You'll see often when they seal them up, they'll put – a foil over all of the windows so that the windows don't deteriorate. And you got all sorts of things going on there. Yes.
0: G'day, boys. Meg again. My son, who would have been 47 this year in primary school, did a capsule for one of the school's significant birthdays many years ago. I asked the teacher what happened to it, and he sort of laughed and said the new school extension was built over the capsule.
1: Oh, awesome.
0: Which probably wouldn't be the first time that ever happened.
1: No, that's right. Well, people probably wouldn't have realised that it was there and just built it over, and it's only... yeah, people like Meg who would have known where the original one was. And then, yes, so there you go. Well, it is well and truly a time capsule, and they have to wait for the new building to become the ruins, and then maybe someone will dig it up again.
0: All of your team from the old 5SE Mount Gambier days, 1978-79, we put one into a time capsule at the front of the Mount Gambier Hospital into the cement. It's still there. I drove past 7 or 8 years ago now, I suppose, and it's still there. But I'd love to think that maybe before I drop off to have a look at it.
1: Yes.
0: Maybe the kids or the grandchildren.
1: Do you remember what went in it?
0: No. Interestingly, I don't. And I'm thinking... two or three of the people that were involved in that crew no longer with us.
1: Ah.
0: Jimmy Kirkup would have been one. So, you know, I'd be fascinated to find out what was in it.
1: Yes.
0: Basil Rosebud, good morning.
3: Hello, how are you?
0: We're well, Baz. What do you want to say?
3: I wanted to tell you that I was contracted to take the foundation stone of the old Parliament House out of Parliament House. I brought it to Melbourne. Reagan's did some modifications on it and then took it back with the modification and they were relaying it and I put a time capsule in the back of it.
1: Oh, wow. What did you put in?
3: I have no idea. I was given the time
1: capsule
3: by the government.
1: Right.
3: By the government. And they've relayed it in on the foyer,
0: in the entrance?
3: Not in the entrance, but the walk-around part.
1: Yes,
0: yeah.
1: Maybe it's a pardon for all the politicians' misdeeds that one day someone will be able to forgive them. Not yet, but maybe one day.
3: You'd need a Boeing 707 to fit it in.
1: And the rest. You'd need a whole new data centre, wouldn't you? You know, they reckon these ones that they're building now are big. Well,
3: yeah.
0: So, Basil,
3: it was a funny situation. When I took the stone back, I had straps and things that were going to be laid. It was to be laid by now King Charles and Diana.
1: Oh, wow.
3: In fact, when I got there, they said, no, we're going to put it in now. And so they had it in straps and hanging on. And I had to put the actual time capsule underneath, and nobody would go under the stone. Wait,
1: in case
3: a ton and a half.
1: In case it fell. Yes.
3: So I had to put that. Oh, no, I'm not going under there. So somebody else can do it. So I wasn't allowed to touch it originally when I first got there, but otherwise the union would give me some trouble. So,
1: the time capsule laying union.
3: Putting it under and tapping and screwing it in while the rock was hanging above my head. But anyhow, it's there now. What year it's to come out, I don't really know. I can't remember. But I did that back in the 80s.
0: In the 80s. It's already got some history around it.
1: Yes.
0: I wonder if would people be clearly aware that it is there? Is it branded in some way, Basil, do you know?
3: I don't think so. No, I don't think so. It's just in the back of it, and it's underneath it. Underneath the stone that's laying out in the foyer somewhere.
0: Isn't that a gross story?
3: The foundation stone, the 1920 stone, is there for everybody to see.
0: Wow. Gee, it's already got some history around it.
1: Yes.
0: I wonder if would people be clearly aware that it is there? Is it branded in some way, Basil, do you know?
3: I don't think so. No, I don't think so. It's just in the back of it, and it's...

0: okay, in central Victoria.
1: Yeah.
2: Right.
1: Yeah.
2: And exactly. So how did you become, were you involved in stonemasonry, presumably?
1: Yeah, so I did an apprenticeship in Box Hill. I'm the sixth generation of stonemasonry, so I'm the last.
0: Was that anything to do with the brickworks there or not?
1: No, the brickworks in Box Hill was a standard brickworks. It was a clay pit.
0: Yes.
1: So, yeah, well, no, my father, I did an apprenticeship with my father originally.
0: Okay.
1: And that was in 22 Rutland Road, Box Hill.
2: What a memory.
0: Oh, goodness.
1: I was a bocce boy. Tell Daryl James, I was a bocce boy, mate.
2: We will tell him. We will tell him. Basil, what a great call. Thank you for picking up the phone and joining us. Well done.
1: Righto.
2: Don't you love those stories?
0: Oh, great stories.
2: Just great little piece, slice of history.
0: Yes.
2: Who knew that that was there?
0: Yeah, well, they probably, there wouldn't be too many people that would even have a clue that there's a time capsule in there.
2: It is. If you've got a story similar around the idea of what you would put into one of those so-called time capsules. I was fascinated with some of the calls that Dennis took. What would you put into a time capsule? And where, do you know of one in your life, in your area around Australia? And give us the details on that. It'd be fun. 133693. You would hope that these are documented now, but maybe they're not.
0: Yes.
2: You could look up, you know, time capsules on an app around Australia where they're placed. I mean, you would like to think that maybe at our schools in the day would have had them. Those old schools right around Victoria, for example, primary schools, may have done that 20, 30, 40, 50, 60 or 70 years ago.
0: Yes.
2: 133693. Charlie, Vern, we'll come to you the other side. Plenty of room. It's all part of Australia Overnight.
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0: suppose if you're putting together a time capsule, you want to put into it something that or is already got some age on it for whatever reason.
1: Like the St Kilda Premiership Trophy.
0: Yes. So that, for example, a classic would be people hazard a guess of when St Kilda would win the next Premiership.
1: I'm not going to be around.
0: And then you would open it up in another 50 years and see how
1: and
0: close.
1: And they go, not yet. Pack it up again. Put it back under the stone.
0: Shall
1: we go a bit longer? Look at Jay. Look at the little smirk. Carlton supporter this year. Yeah. Started off this year and it was just gloom and doom. The only award they were going to get was the wooden spoon. And look at them now. Look at them now.
0: Charlie in Seddon. Morning, Charlie.
2: Morning. In a time capsule, my grandfather told me when he was working in the war year times, they put a time capsule in Labrador Air Force Base.
1: Oh, really? But that's all now built up and it's no longer an airfield at all. It's
0: is it housing?
1: Factories and things, some housing probably, but certainly factories and stuff. So you wonder whether they just got dug up with, general digging of foundations and things and just sort of chucked out in the rubbish. But do you know if it was actually opened or realised it was there?
2: Don't know it's open, but it was near the barracks somewhere and they're still standing.
1: Yeah. There you go. So, hopefully someone will in the know will know and they should put a marker of some sort to say that it's buried there. And then that way people will know, even if, it's not going to be for a number of years, that someone will realise that, hey, there is actually something underneath this stone or marker or whatever they've got there.
0: Shall you just remind us again, what year approximately would that have been?
2: Well, it would have been in 45.
0: So just post-war.
2: Yeah. The war was just, as far as I know, the war was just finished. That's when they put a time capsule there.
0: So
2: my grandfather was a test pilot.
0: What was he flying, Charlie? Do you remember?
2: I don't remember.
1: No, that's all right.
2: The planes were built down in
1: Fisherman's Bend,
0: Braybrook,
2: Fisherman's Bend, and Braybrook.
1: Right, because people may not know, but under what is now the Westgate Bridge in Melbourne, that's where there was an airfield. It was Fisherman's Bend because there was a government aircraft factory, and they used to build the aeroplanes and fly them out of there. But obviously, as the once the bridge was planned and built, then that all disappeared. But there was an airport right.
2: I know there was an airport there.
0: Good work, Charlie. Good work.
2: And I've just got one other question for Nathan.
1: Please.
2: Why aren't we building our own planes here?
1: The market is too small, I think, here. And we do build components. Because one of the things that's happened around the world of late is Boeing, Airbus, whatever, instead of everybody, they don't just build everything in-house. So what they'll do is they'll actually build components in different places. And I know that here at Avalon, they've been building control surfaces and things for Boeing 777s and things like that. So they share the love. And then what happens with Airbus is they kind of build sections of the aircraft, and you may or may not have seen, they've got this massive transport aeroplane that looks like it's got a hunchback. It's a big open thing, and they can put whole sections of aircraft in there, and then they bring them to the plant where they actually assemble them. So everything's all pre-done in modules, if you like, and they just kind of clip them together and then attach them. So I think our heyday of designing and building our own aircraft is probably gone, although there's a little six-seater aircraft called an Airvan, Gippsland Airvan, that was designed and built in Eastern Victoria, and I think that got sold to a company in India, but I believe the rights have been brought back. But as far as us developing things like back in the day, Windjills and Wirraways and different, you know, particularly Australian aircraft, I just don't think there's the market here to do it, sadly. So a lot of our aeronautical engineers go overseas and they're involved in bigger projects around the world.
3: Charlie, thank you. You look after yourself and keep in touch.
2: Yeah, no worries. Thank you.
3: Charlie's in Sydney. What a great yarn that is. 133693. I guess in terms of componentry, it's a bit like the same with motor car building now, that I can't imagine that every manufacturer can survive without some level of collaboration, whether somebody supplies a wheel or somebody supplies a steering wheel
1: or computer or instruments. So, I think everything's become so specialised that it's not just, obviously that one company will have the design and then decide what components are to go in, but then they outsource them and bring in the components and then assemble them into the aircraft or the car or whatever, boat, caravan, anything like that.
3: And then I guess in a sense we're seeing now what's happening in China. China doing to the motor car industry what Toyota did to Detroit in that sense.
1: Yes.
3: Where they're just, things are completely different. They're doing it differently. They look different. They feel different.
1: Yes.
3: Because they are different.
1: Yes.
3: And it's just a really special time, isn't it, in terms of that. And other majors like, and I'm just trying to think, Toyota are doing collaboration with.
1: Yes.
3: Chinese businesses rather than reinvent metaphorically the wheel.
1: Well, if you can't beat them, you've got to join them. And then you look at some of the European manufacturers that are making electric vehicles sort of on the back of, the current upsurge in the technologies or electric technologies that the Chinese seem to be very well advanced with.
3: Trev, hello. Welcome.
4: Yeah.
3: Morning.
4: Good morning. I come from originally from a little town down in Gippsland called Toongabby, and they did a time capsule at the school there. Anyway, many years later, they contacted my father to find out where he put it, and he said, "Oh, I can't remember."
1: Oh no! So it's
4: but Toongabby, you go back to 1870, 1880, there was 150 kids went to that school. And my father went to that school, I went to that school, my kids went to that school, the state school. And it was the main stop between Port Albert and Walhalla in the Gold Rush.
1: And does it still exist?
4: Yeah. Back in the day, when it was a major stop, that town had 7 hotels. Well, the whole time I lived there, there wasn't a single hotel.
1: Yeah, isn't that funny? You know, so many of the places, especially along, say, the Cobb and Co. routes, you know, there would be hotels pop up all over the place, pubs everywhere, and all disappeared as longer distance transport came into effect. So what a change as well.
4: What really annoyed some of the locals that it had a beautiful old school. The original hall is still there. They renovated it, but the school back in the day when they were, I was in the old school and then my father got the contract with the state government to demolish it. And I think back now, I think he thought himself 2 years later, what a waste.
1: Yeah, isn't that all this obsession at one point with modern, you know, and so they, all these magnificent old buildings. And you have a look, I was looking even in Collins Street in Melbourne the other day, that you look at the facades of some of these buildings and the stonemasonry and the craftsmanship. They weren't just sort of rectangular blocks with tinted glass. They were actually, there was all sorts of carvings and things and, you know, very ornate stonework all around these buildings that really made them all look quite unique. Would have cost a packet at the time, but that was just something that was just done. So, yeah, and then we had this mania of modern, and now hopefully we will preserve a lot of what's left, because they're once it's gone forever.
3: You mentioned the Laverton Airport. That was a famous airport here in Melbourne. As a kid, I think we went out for the... There was
1: an air show. Laverton Air Show, absolutely.
3: Or, that would have been in the 60s, I reckon.
1: There would have been Mirages and things and Mackies and whatever.
3: Yes, it was fantastic.
1: Yes.
3: But there's the confusion, as James has found out, is the Laverton Airport in WA.
1: Correct, spelt the same.
3: Yeah.
1: And it's a RAF bases. Well, actually, no, not a RAF base, but yeah, because they're spelt the same. But one's Laverton, one's Laverton, which is very much like in Melbourne we have Malvern, and in Adelaide it's Malvern. So yes, all a bit confusing. But yeah, the Laverton Air Force Base is long gone. I actually landed in there after it ceased to be a. An Air Force base in the little Cessna when I used to do the traffic reporting, because we had this big wave of weather came across Moorabbin and we couldn't get there. So we ended up lobbing into Laverton, having to take a taxi home and then go out the next morning and pick up the aeroplane and take it out again.
3: Your call's the other side of this. Come and join us. 133-693. Top of the morning to you.
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3: Tony Mack and Nathan at Fisherman's Bend. We had Government Aircraft Factory right next door to Commonwealth Aircraft Corps, and down the road,
1: GMH. That's right. And so, yes, it's all of that manufacturing, be it from cars to aeroplanes and all of that, that's all disappeared. And there was, yes, a ferry. From Yarraville across, I can remember. So Williamstown Ferry, before the Westgate Bridge was built, of course, because there wasn't the bridge. There used to be a ferry that would go backwards and forwards from east to west across the mouth of the Yarra River. So all sorts of changes.
3: Down the beach on the weekend, yes. Having a coffee. And
1: which beach?
3: Down at Portsea in Sorrento and around that area.
1: Lovely.
3: For a drive. And talk to a bloke who's been conducting snorkeling and all that sort of stuff.
1: Oh, yes, yes.
3: But he made the point that, when the dredging went through there, it's changed the beach line of those areas,
1: which
3: I hadn't really noticed. I hadn't seen it for a long time, but when he pointed it out, it's quite dramatic.
1: Yes.
3: The beaches that were there are no longer quite as deep or anywhere as I remember them when he showcased that.
1: Well, very controversial at the time, but they kind of, if you're going to have shipping in you know, the northern end of Port Phillip Bay,
3: to get it through.
1: You had to, because obviously all the silt and sand keeps moving with the currents, and it was filling up, and the big ships weren't going to be able to get in anymore.
3: A couple of quick calls before we go. Helen Greensborough, morning.
6: Morning to you both.
1: Hello, Helen.
6: How are you, Nathan?
1: Very well, thank you. How are you, Helen, at this wee hour?
6: I'm well. I'm well, thank you. Isn't the ferry still there from Williamstown to the city?
1: I don't know. I mean, there's obviously the ferry that goes across from the southern part of the bay from Sorrento to Point Lonsdale, whatever it is that way. But
6: The other side.
1: Yes.
6: No, but I think I haven't been to Williamstown for a while. But I thought we've been on the ferry, but not the Westgate was built. But we've gone from Williamstown to the city on the ferry.
1: Yeah,
6: I might know better than...
1: Well, someone will know whether, you know, they live out that way, whether the ferry's there. I can't say as I've even thought about it, but I remember it certainly before the Westgate Bridge was built. It used to just go backwards and forwards across the Yarra, but someone will know. So keep listening, Helen, and I'm sure someone will be able to tell us.
3: Well done, you, Helen. We've got to fly. We're going to run out of time, as we always do. AJ, good morning to you. Welcome.
16: Good morning. Just a quick question. You were talking earlier about Germany no longer allowed to build airplane motors.
1: That was after.
16: When did that actually cease?
1: When did it cease? I don't know. It certainly began after World War One. I would imagine that, well, they had to build their own before World War II, and they had quite an air force in World War II. So presumably they were allowed to build engines before then, or whether they just ignored that clause in the contract, if you like, and then were building engines illegally. But now obviously they are building engines and components and things. But I don't know if it actually did be abandoned, or whether they just started to build engines in the build-up to the Second World War, because all of their Messerschmitts and Dorniers and Focke-Wulfs and all of those sorts of things obviously had locally built engines.
3: Well, Airbus, I think, is out of Germany, isn't it?
1: Part of it, yeah.
3: Part of it.
1: Yeah, France, Germany, it's a collaboration.
3: Yeah. So, well, it's going back to what I said earlier. A lot of those big companies now have worked out that the idea is about collaboration.
1: Yes.
3: To make it work economically for them.
1: Let the people be able to build their specific bits and then put them together. Let's see. Somebody said the Williamstown ferry wasn't a car ferry. No, it was just a boat that took about 20 people at a time across the river. But whether it still exists...
3: I watched that ferry the other day going out from Sorrento.
1: Yes.
3: Fab. People lining up and doing that run across. And a couple of blokes came over for the funeral and came out from Geelong. They got a few pubs in Geelong and came over and said it was just fantastic. You get on and you're the other side in... 20 minutes or something these days, half an hour, I think they said. We will do this when we come back. Wrap it up, Nathan Kosh. No, you don't. You've got to go home and have a snooze
1: at your age.
3: It's Australia Overnight.
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3: So much great parts of Australian history. Only a small passenger punt that operates from Lorimer Street across to Spotswood from Grant, who says that.
1: Yes, so if there's a few ferries that go up and down the Yarra, and obviously more of a novelty than a daily commute because it's not cheap, but what a lovely thing to do, to just pop up and down and have a look at the city from a different angle.
3: Beautiful. And the Williams Air Base, Laverton, still exists, but probably not operational.
1: Just more the buildings and the officers' mess or something or other, I'm not sure. But, yeah, it's not an air base as such anymore.
3: Thank you, my friend. We'll see you next week.
1: Yes.
3: Nathan Kosh, live in the building. If you don't mind, we continue passing parade and we go to the UK.
15: News as it happens. This is Adelaide's 5AA.
26: Hello, I'm Chelsea Bowden. A large crowd of protesters have gathered outside a One Nation fundraiser in Melbourne. Dozens of police were called in to manage the crowd of around 200 people on Monday night, blocking roads to hold back the protesters. The event took place just hours after Warren Pickering was revealed as the party's candidate for the upcoming Victorian state election. Speaking inside the event, Pauline Hanson says she won't be deterred by protesters.
27: I'm not interested in what they have to say, right? Have your say at the ballot box. I really don't care. I've already planned to actually come down a few other times.
26: The opposition is holding off on confirming whether it will support the federal government's gambling advertisement bill. Labor is seeking to restrict the number of betting ads shown across television, radio and digital platforms. A Senate inquiry is underway in Canberra to examine the legislation. Deputy Liberal Leader Jane Hume says she will wait to review its findings before taking a position.
28: That legislation, as you said, is before a Senate inquiry right now. I think we should wait and see what that Senate inquiry recommends before we make a final decision.
26: The federal government says the H5 bird flu will inevitably produce more deaths across Australian wildlife. The CSIRO has confirmed a cluster of dead birds in South Australia have tested positive for the strain. There are now 74 confirmed cases of the disease across the country. Celebrity agent Ralph Carr has been revealed as a high-profile Melbourne man found guilty of rape. A suppression order on the 66-year-old's identity has been lifted after he fought for 3 years to keep the matter quiet. Ralph Carr managed celebrities including footballer Dustin Martin and singer Kate Sobrano. An investigation is underway after a building collapse at Ultimo in Inner Sydney. Two men in their 60s are seriously injured after the roof and a wall caved in. Two teenage boys charged with animal cruelty in Perth South have been granted bail. The pair are accused of forcing a black swan to inhale fumes from a vape and sharing the video of it on social media. Police say they also hit the animal. And wildfires in the US state of Washington have forced more than 60,000 people to evacuate. Three major fires are still burning out of control in Spokane, the state's largest city. Mayor Lisa Brown says many people don't know if they've lost their homes.
0: It's an extreme level of displacement and people are not able to get back into those evacuation zones right now. So there's so much uncertainty about whether people have lost or are simply waiting to go back to a very different future.
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26: Blues Origin coach in waiting, Matt King, is earning high praise ahead of his official confirmation as Laurie Daly's successor. Connor Watson has worked with King at the Roosters and Blues. He says King is the ideal choice.
5: Done a long apprenticeship as assistant coach, done a terrific job here, and then the same thing for the Blues as well over the last couple of years. So I don't know how much the jersey means to him, and yeah, I think he'd do a great job.
26: AFLW has declared its intention to rank in Australia's top five sports. The league will look to grow attendance this year through five double headers with men's games. And the Challenger PGA Tour of Australasia has announced its schedule for the coming season. The Lakes Golf Club will host the PGA Championship in November, returning to Sydney for the first time in nearly 30 years.
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3: I was reading a bit about it because I'm in love with her, have been for many years, and I wouldn't be the only one. I wouldn't think of talking about Carly Simon. Carly Simon. It was a bloke by the name of Dick Ebersole, who at the time was a very well-known US TV executive. And the story was that he paid something like just over $77,000, a lot of money at the time, at auction to find out whom Carly Simon was singing about in the year 1972 with the hit song You're So Vain. That was from, so that was all taking place in 2003, but the song was 1972. And the rules and regulations apparently were that he is unable to tell anyone the answer except to say that he has an E in his name. Now, Carly Simon herself admits that the mystery man is also referred to in her songs Haven't Got Time for the Pain and Nobody Does It Better. For the life of, if I had to think about who it may be, given that there was an E in the name, and presumably it's not the one that everybody instantly thinks about, Carly Simon, who do you think she may have been singing about? If you've got any clues, 133693, that's 72, we're hit. We'll go back to calls. Dale, morning in Essendon. Hello, welcome.
10: I've got a clue, maybe James Taylor, which is would be the obvious one. But the other story is the Washington Tennis Open has just, women's finals just been finished, and Alexander Ella, the Filipino young 21-year-old, has beaten Jessica Pegula in three sets, 4-6, 6-4, 6-love.
3: What a game. And she's only 21.
10: Yes, and she should be, with a bit of luck, she'll be in the top 20 after this win.
3: Fantastic. And from where does she originate, Dale? American?
10: Philippines.
3: Philippine. Okay.
10: Yes, yes.
3: What a good story.
10: Yeah, it'll be big news on the news today.
3: I'll bet it is. Thank you for that update, yes. Dale.
10: No worries. And am I close with the James Taylor?
3: I don't know. I don't know. You may well be because, well, I'm just trying to think, there is an E in James, so maybe, just maybe, because they would have been around the same vintage, late 60s into the early 70s, so perhaps.
10: Yes.
3: Perhaps. I wonder if James Taylor's ever made comment about it.
10: I think he's kept it quiet, I think.
3: He's been discreet. He's been gentlemanly.
10: Yes, yes. Maybe. And it wouldn't be Mick Jagger, I wouldn't think.
3: Well, Mick Jagger, of course, sings on that track, doesn't he?
10: Yes, I think he does. And that last song you mentioned was the song from the James Bond movie.
3: It was, wasn't it? Of course it was.
10: Yes.
3: Yes. Nobody Does It Better.
10: Was it James? James Bond movie.
3: I'd forgotten thing. That. Yeah, well done you.
10: No worries, thank you.
3: Keep in touch. Tuesday, 4th day of August, if you're having a birthday today, sharing it with some really interesting people in no particular order. Louis Armstrong was born on this day in Louisiana. He was only 69 when he died in 1971. What a wonderful world. Featured the movie Good Morning Vietnam, gave it a whole new lease of life. Appeared in films like High Society. Hello, darling. Great musician. Maurie Fields is just fantastic, was fantastic. Passed away 69 in 1995. Saw some clips recently, which you can find, obviously, from his Hey Hey days. And they still are very funny. The delivery, the style was just wonderful. Maurie Fields, many happy returns. And Tim Winton, Subiaco boy. Morning, Tim. Hope he's listening. He's a birthday boy today, 66. When you think about not one, not two, not three, but four Miles Franklin Awards for the, I think the breath, the first one was breath. He previously, no, maybe it was the more recent one. Previously had won for Dirt Music, 1972, Cloud Street, what a story that was in 91, and Shallows even before that in 1984. And he's also written three plays. So what have we done in life, Jay, compared to that of Tim Winton? Absolutely nothing by comparison, but well done. And for those in WA, you'll be thrilled to know, because he's one of the all-time greats in my humble view, certainly out of the Northern Territory and playing for the mighty Crows. Andrew McLeod today is 50, having played 340 games, major contributor to the 97-98 premierships, winning the Norm Smith Medal, best on ground, considered to be one of the greatest Indigenous footballers of all time. He retired in 2010. Andrew McLeod, many happy returns, Andrew. Been a great fan, long time. Rod in South Australia. Morning, Rod.
1: Good morning.
11: Morning, Tony. How are we?
3: Sensational and getting better.
11: Oh, that's good to hear, mate. Good to hear. With regard to the Carly Simon song,
3: yep,
11: it was touted many years ago that You're So Vain was about Warren Beatty.
3: Yeah, that was always the yarn, but I think that's been dispatched as not being correct.
11: Yeah, well, now that more's come to light, and you've told me that she also sings about this person in two other songs.
3: Yes, in You're So Vain.
11: Yeah, and you're talking about the other one, and with one of them being the song from the movie The Spy Who Loved Me.
3: Yeah, nobody does it better, and the other song was Haven't Got Time for the Pain.
11: Yeah, I'm inclined to believe it might be one of two James Bond actors, either the original and the best.
3: Oh.
11: Or the bloke who also played The Saint on TV.
3: Say that one more time, Rod.
11: This fella, the guy who played, James Bond also played the Saint in the TV series back in the 60s.
3: Oh, the old Simon Templar?
11: Yeah.
3: Right. Maybe, Moore, yeah, maybe. Roger Moore, maybe.
11: I was thinking of him, or yeah, the other one, like I said, would be the original and the best James Bond. Good old Sean Connery.
3: Well, I mean, the answer is, who knows? Having said that, and you'll love this, Rod, a wag has sent in, it may have been our very own Ernie Sigley. Which made us laugh too. May have been our Ernie Sigley. That's great. Rod, where are you heading? Which part are you?
11: Just going through the Adelaide Hills on the way to Adelaide at the moment.
3: Traffic report?
11: Pretty mild and quiet out here tonight.
3: Beautiful.
11: It's been a really, really quiet night out here. It's been quite boring, actually, the drive.
3: At least you get to spend a bit of time and you get to join us on the wireless from time to time.
11: Yes, well, I've had to listen to talkback radio because if I'd have been listening to music, I'd have been well and truly asleep by now.
3: Yeah, and that's the difference. And we try to keep it bright and happy to do exactly that job across Australia, Rod. Look after yourself. Keep in touch. Thank you. Tone, wasn't the presumption that she was talking about Warren Beatty and or Mick Jagger? Well, I'm sure, unless I've got confused now, and I tend to do that a little bit these days, but wasn't part of the song where Carly Simon is singing You're So Vain and in the background it's Mick doing those vocals in the background? Mick Jagger. So I don't know. Who knows? That's the, I guess that's a big question. But you're right. Vern, we'll come to you very shortly, wherever you are, right across Australia. Johnny DeRemus, good morning.
12: This is John DeRemus with the Passing Parade of the story of a man who stole a bank. Of all crimes, the easiest to commit would surely be embezzlement. A trusted employee can clean out his employer's till far more readily than an armed bandit ever could, and with no risk of getting shot in the back. On the other hand, from beginning to end, the embezzler is a hunted man, living and working among his hunters, knowing full well that any minute of the day may bring the slip of the tongue or pen that will unmask him. I'll be back to tell you of such a man after this message.
0: Judge.

0: For as long as he could remember, Charles Blackett had wanted to work at a bank. It was not surprising, therefore, that upon leaving school, he applied for a job in the privately owned National Bank of Parnassus in western Pennsylvania. He did well, and within a few years was made a collector of overdue payments. Unfortunately, Charlie wasn't cut out to be a collector. He didn't have the heart to stand over people for money. He was too soft. But rather than admitting the fact to his employer, he chose to make good some of the payments owing out of his own pocket. This, of course, could only go on for so long before his pocket ran dry. He then got around to rigging the books. It was all too simple. So simple, indeed, that it became a habit. He paid himself back 1,000-fold for the money he'd borrowed originally. For 5 years it went on, with nobody any the wiser. Charlie was made assistant cashier of the bank. He also became a nominal director. And then one day, the owner of the bank announced his intention of selling it. This came as quite a jolt to Charlie. He knew it would mean a thorough investigation of the books, which in turn would mean exposure. And there wasn't a thing he could do about it unless he bought the bank himself. It was worth a try, he decided. And with the aid of a man named Barker, to whom he promised a 10% commission, he established a fictitious client, and through Barker, negotiated a deal with the unsuspecting owner. The price agreed on was $300,000. To raise this amount, Charlie had to clean out the bank's reserve fund, which was precisely what he did without arousing the slightest suspicion. The sale went through, Barker was paid off, and Charlie found himself the new owner of the Parnassus National Bank. For 3 years, Charlie managed to maintain a front that fooled everyone, even his own wife. But he was sitting on a bomb. He had no hope of replacing the money he had stolen. The knowledge ate into his mind drove him half crazy. His home broke up and his health broke down. But still he contrived to hoodwink the auditors to conceal the gigantic deficit, till inevitably the strain proved too much. And so one evening, shortly before leaving his office, he put through a call to the local police station. "I have a confession to make," said Charlie. 3.5 years ago, I stole the Parnassus National Bank." And there you have it. One of the most fantastic cases of its type on record. If you're wondering what happened to Charlie, he got 10 years in the state pen. Our time is up till we meet again for another chapter in the Passing Parade. This is John DeRemus. And goodbye for now.
1: Just going back to the Carly Simon storyline, which is a bit of fun, really. Dick Ebersole, who was the exec at that time back in 2003, when he paid $77,400 at auction to find out who Carly Simon was singing about. I wonder if in the agreement, if he was to know on sell that secret, I wonder how much somebody would pay him, given he paid $77,400. What do you think that might be worth today, to have that little snippet of information all to yourself? For charity, maybe, I don't know. 133-693, morning.
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1: UK sitting in Brenda.
11: London calling to the faraway towns, now war is declared and battle comes down.
1: Is the charming, the always engaging Elizabeth Callaghan. Elizabeth, good morning and welcome.
12: Good morning, Tony. How are you doing?
1: Well, more important, we'll talk about the heat wave in just a moment. It's been really tricky. We'll get to that in just a tick here. But these small boat crossings, well and truly in the spotlight.
12: Yeah, absolutely. So it's always a hot issue in the UK, but the incident between Morocco and Spain last week has really brought this to the forefront. So that's when tens of thousands of migrants got through the border onto the Spanish enclave Ceuta. And tens of thousands of them, some of them swimming, some of them just storming the border. So it's that's filtering through, becoming more of an issue within Europe, and all the parties really kind of putting forward their points, their policies on this. Andy Burnham, the Prime Minister, has said that, I can't get used to saying that, but he is our Prime Minister, it's the third weekend, was in Dover over the weekend, that's where the small boats arrive, and he said his government will be relentless in stopping them, said numbers were down from last year and there is a plan to tackle the smuggling gangs. But Reform UK, so this is Nigel Farage's party, have come up with an idea, which they were announcing today, of using the Navy to return migrant boats from France before they land in the UK, so intercept them in the channel. So opposition parties say this is unworkable, and France have said that it would violate its sovereignty and breach international law. Farage, though, sticking to his gun, saying it could be justified under international maritime law. But obviously, in the background, we've got issues swirling around Farage's financial scandals. His political opponents claim that the plans are a distraction from those rather than actually seriously going to solve the issue. And really, is it a great resource to use our military? One former Navy commander said that they'd be better off using an actual ferry rather than a Navy warship. Ideas floating around, whether they're workable, and France certainly doesn't think so.
1: It's a tricky time, isn't it? It has been for a little while. What do we do with people that are looking for a better life? All the questions that we know, but the answers are really convoluted.
12: They're really difficult. Yeah, you've got to balance the humanitarian side and those people actually needing asylum with those that are looking for you know, a better life, obviously. But yeah, maybe don't have the right reasons for coming here.
1: It's one to watch. Meanwhile, the heat wave, the heat. July, driest ever on record.
12: Yeah, so it's Monday evening here, and it's saying that it's still 32 degrees Celsius. So I am totally sweltering even now, and it's, you know, sort of nearly 6:30 in the evening. But yes, July was the driest month in southern England since records began nearly 200 years ago. And very likely, we're still waiting for the provisional records are saying that England, Wales were the driest as well since records began. So there's been no rain for like a couple of months, I would say, certainly in southern England. And 20 million people under hosepipe bans, and really is serious conditions, really, in terms of drought that's impacting farming. So there's warnings today that there would be food shortages as well, very low yields of wheat and oats. And, you know, when you look across kind of the wider impact, we are in a cost of living crisis. Those food shortages are likely to increase the prices in the supermarkets. And, it's lovely to have the great weather, but I think it's getting to the point now where these knock-on impacts are certainly going to impact, and we're going to feel them further along the way in the months to come.
1: Half past six of Monday night, what are you doing to keep nice and cool?
12: I don't know. Well, fortunately, I've been in the office where there's air conditioning.
1: Okay.
12: But now I'm back home, and it's really hot.
1: Yeah. So, I mean, Enda reminds us, given everything been going through, of course, that most of the UK is not designed for that. There's, you know, lots of buildings that just don't have air conditioning.
12: Yeah, loads. I mean, we've got really old buildings, don't we?
1: Of course,
12: weren't built with air conditioning. And those that do, sometimes the aircon isn't brilliant. But certainly in homes, it's not a fixture that people would have that built in. I live in quite an old house as well. So, you know, it's not standard built in like you guys probably have over in Australia. So yeah, we're all just sweltering away and just sort of making do.
1: Yeah, we're a bit lucky.
12: Portable fans.
1: Thank you. We'll send some more over if you need some. Meanwhile, England, of course, really withdrawing support for FIFA's top man over this World Cup investment plan. Just explain it to everyone.
12: Well, this disastrous plan by Gianni Infantino, the FIFA president, to sell off stakes in FIFA competitions, including the World Cup. Now, that was scrapped over the weekend because there was such a backlash. Now, Wales have already withdrawn their support for his bid for re-election in March. England are also in the process of writing to say that they are withdrawing their support. So he was due to be re-elected in March, which would be his fourth and final term as president. And you need a certain amount of votes. And before all this kicked off, I think he had secured around 200 votes, but now out of 211. But now the support is dwindling. And to be honest, I don't think he's going to make it to March, the rate things are going. And UEFA has said it's lost confidence in him. That's Europe's governing body. And so have various other governing bodies across the globe, which has criticised the plan and questioning his leadership. And it seems like the one person, well, the only one person he can rely on is probably President Trump at this precise moment.
1: Who would have thought?
12: That's not enough to get him re-elected.
1: And therein lies, I think, part of the problem has come back to bite him.
12: Yes,
1: well,
12: exactly.
1: Yeah.
12: So, yeah.
1: Good work. Thank you. We'll do it again on Thursday morning.
12: Looking forward to it already. You have a good evening.
1: Stay nice.
12: Good morning. Good day.
1: Stay nice and cool. Do whatever you need. Go for a swim. Okay, bye. Yeah. Elizabeth Callahan, very hot in that part of the world. Carly Simon has recently been diagnosed, yes, of course, with Parkinson in the last couple of weeks, wasn't it? Another one says, also had a relationship with Cat Stevens. True? And a few others along the way. Well, good luck. It is Australia Overnight. More of your calls. Pete, Port Melbourne, you're next. Come and join us. 133-693.
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0: Pankind. 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
9: Thank you for all those text messages. 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Pete, thank you for waiting. Good morning.
10: Hey, good morning. How are you going?
9: Oh, thank you for asking, Pete. Was that a genuine inquiry?
10: Tony, please. I've got a big heart, Tony.
9: Are you sure?
10: Was it a
9: genuine inquiry, or was it just sort of part of the entry level to the program?
10: No. Forget about the morning show, afternoon show. I'm a night shift survivor.
9: I know you are a survivor. You are a survivor.
10: You're a survivor. Yeah. Tony, I want to thank you for the call last week. It gave us the biggest laugh on the weekend. I showed it to my friends at dinner. They always feed I-55 themselves over and over. So it was a good phone call. I appreciate you giving me a chance.
9: More than welcome, Pete.
10: Giving me a chance.
9: More than welcome.
10: Anyway, what were the topics tonight? I didn't have a chance to listen to it. I was a bit busy.
9: Sorry, I missed all of that. What were the topics, did you say?
10: Yeah, what are the topics? I didn't get a chance to listen to you at the start of the...
9: I've got no idea what topics. We talk about anything on the program.
10: Oh, okay, that's perfect.
9: Nothing in particular. No, just wing it. We wing it. We have very little production value on this program, as people know. Very little.
10: Okay. And give you a bit of plug for was the fact that I went back to record my conversation. You actually talked for 3.5 hours non-stop.
9: Who does?
10: That's pretty good. You talked for 3.5 hours.
9: Yeah, 5.5. Hang on, Digger. 5.5?
10: No, but the whole talk about the commercials and everything else is actually like
9: on air for 5.5 hours.
10: That's
9: is what I'm
10: pretty,
9: saying.
10: That's pretty good, Pete.
9: I know. I get away with it. Just and the ratings are really good.
10: The ratings are the best. Like I always say, you keep us all going at night shift on the drivers. You keep us all going. Like that guy from Adelaide was saying, he'll fall asleep at music.
9: Yeah,
10: you guys keep us all awake. So
9: yeah, and I think that's right. The idea of the

0: conversations. But it's only, and I don't mean to be trite about this, but it's only because of the callers that make the difference, and the storylines and the yarns that come out of that are very important. The really good callers, the really good storylines, is a fabric, a tapestry, if you will, of information.
1: Great win for the D's. I know you're a bit of a D supporter.
0: I was gunning for Dimmer,
1: but yep, he's got to spoil the party. But it's good win.
0: Hey, mate, what about this coming weekend, Saturday, and I will be there. Going to rug up and put a white shirt and tie on, Pete. You know what I'm saying?
1: That's the one thing I was going to say as well from that lady from England. I hope she gives us a couple of degrees here because I'm freezing these last couple of weeks.
0: Yeah, well, I know. But it's just bizarre. That part of the world's so hot and consistently, not just the occasional, but quite, you know, the last 6 or 8 weeks been really warm.
1: Very warm, very warm. No worries, Tony. I'm just on the way home. I'm 2 minutes away. Thanks for the call, and yeah, have a good one. I'll speak to you tomorrow.
0: You're a good man. Keep in touch. Thank you, Pete. Carly Simon has a new album dropping August 14. I did not know that, so it's something to look out for. New Carly Simon. Gee, I hope it's great. I'm sure it will be. Carly Simon, as you mentioned, has been diagnosed with Parkinson, and I don't know, I suppose... There, but the grace of God can happen to everyone. Another text makes this point. Carly Simon and James Taylor were in fact married in 1972. They divorced, separated, 1983. In her autobiography, she talks about people, lovers like Mick Jagger. Jagger wasn't one of them, according to this note, despite his advances. Oh, there you go. Never let a good story get in the way. She started publicity that Warren Beatty was the person one verse was about, but not the other two. Thank you, Paul, for that background. Are we going to Sam? No, not going to Sam at this stage, Jay. You need to give me some feedback, Jay, as to what we were doing here before the cereal.
2: No, I think we'll come up to the cereal in just a few minutes' time.
0: All right.
2: Only a few seconds away.
0: Thank you. If you are having a birthday today, those little bits and pieces that I mentioned earlier were worthwhile. But later on, I want to talk about Lee Hazelwood, the US singer and songwriter. And when you think of the great body of Lee Hazelwood, recorded several hits with Nancy Sinatra, including These Boots Are Made For Walking, which goes a bit like this. Have a listen to the start, which we'll do next time. No, we'll do it next time. Okay. Thank you for that. Good to know. Play the Young and Restless theme song to the cereal, wherever you are, right across Australia, working beautifully, Jay. 133693 is our telephone number. I'm going to go and make a cup of tea. We'll look at the papers the other side. It is Australia Overnight. Good morning.
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11: The following radio serial is a work of fiction. The characters are portrayed by radio actors reading a script. Some episodes may contain material which some people may find offensive or upsetting. If you are likely to be offended, we suggest you don't listen to this serial and rejoin Australia Overnight in about 10 minutes' time.

0: I found myself almost paralyzed with fear as I stood there in my apartment looking at Bella Corday, the woman in black. I knew now that she was the perpetrator of everything that had gone before. And now she was here. I was trapped and desperately frightened. What had happened to the police? Where was the protection they were supposed to be giving me?
1: You have nothing to say to me, Miss Keneal? No word of welcome? Oh, but you must be surprised. Yes, you look surprised.
0: What are you doing here?
1: Visiting you.
0: The police?
1: Yes, they're in Larsen. Two of them are watching my safe deposit box. I suppose they would arrest me as soon as I went anywhere near it.
0: How did you get in here?
1: Through a window.
0: If you leave now...
1: Leave? But I've only just arrived, my dear.
0: I've seen you before.
1: But of course. Hampstead Heath, Levenby.
0: No. No. Before that, somewhere... It's so important that I should remember. Why are you here?
1: To speak to you. To ask a favor of you.
0: Favor?
1: Yes. I have to get something from that safe deposit box.
0: And I'm to get it for you.
1: Please. It contains money. I need it badly now.
0: The police will catch you. This house is surrounded.
1: I was very careful and I was very observant. There's not a single policeman in this vicinity, Miss Keneal.
0: But they said... Oh, please leave me alone, Miss Corday. Haven't you made me suffer enough?
1: Oh, don't whine to me. In this life, one must take care of oneself. It is the strong who prosper, Miss Keneal. Those who will take the risks. Those who have the courage to be audacious.
0: And the ruthlessness to kill.
1: Julian? That was his own fault. Entirely his own fault, I assure you. He seemed to go quite mad for a moment. And he threatened me. He had a plan that was foolproof. A plan I had conceived, but... Julian became ambitious. He wanted to cut me out. After all the work I'd put into the plan. All the careful thought, all the details which had to be taken care of.
0: Who else did you kill? Joshua Kilburn?
1: No, he died of natural causes. He was a tired old man. The death of his wife was almost the last straw.
0: But she didn't die.
1: He thought she had.
0: Oh, how despicable, how cruel. You let him believe that his wife had died in Braville.
1: I don't wish to talk about it anymore.
0: You killed Julian and let me take the blame. And then when it looked as though I was going to escape, you haunted me. You tried to drive me into taking my own life. When I left Julian, he was only stunned.
1: Hardly even that.
0: You must have come into the office soon afterwards.
1: You passed me in the corridor of the office building. But you were too terrified to see anything.
0: The corridor? Of course. Of course. Subconsciously, I must have seen you out of the corner of my eye. But the image, the picture of you was there all the time. I saw you again in a nightmare just a little time ago. Soon after that phone call from Julian. Oh,
1: the voice from the grave over the telephone. That was rather clever, don't you think? I edited and cut some of his dictaphone tapes. It was really quite easy.
0: And that was designed to terrify me, too. That was to have been my last straw, wasn't it?
1: I was amazed at your fortitude, Miss Keneal. Many other women would have cracked long before that.
0: Really?
1: You've not answered my question yet, Miss Keneal. Will you go to that safe deposit box on my behalf?
0: If I say no.
1: If you say no. I don't think you fully understand my position, Miss Keneal. The police are anxious to contact me. They have an extradition order. Without that money, I'm virtually cornered. Do you realize what that means? It means I'm desperate. I'll do anything, take any risk. Do I make myself clear?
0: You're out of your mind.
1: Surely you have some conception of how I feel, Miss Keneal. You know what it's like to be on the run, don't you?
0: I certainly do.
1: Despair, I feel, has the effect of deranging us. I am suffering despair now, Miss Keneal. That money is my only hope. I will do anything to get it. Anything. You understand?

0: What's the trouble? Oh, it's you, Inspector.
1: Good evening to you, Mr. Corbett.
0: What's happening? Is this a roadblock or something?
1: Yes, a roadblock. We have the area cordoned off.
0: Oh, you've seen Bella Corday?
1: She has been seen, yes.
0: So she did get to Larson.
1: I didn't doubt that she would. You have just been seeing Miss Keneal home?
0: Yes.
1: Everything quiet?
0: Oh, it seemed to be. Why?
1: I think we were just a little late in getting to the scene.
0: You mean...
1: Oh, everything's all right now.
0: Kay.
1: There are officers watching the house.
0: Thank goodness.
1: May I catch a lift?
0: Oh, yes. Yes, of course. I was going to the hotel.
1: I wonder if you'd mind turning around and retracing your steps a little way. I'd just like to have a look at Miss Keneal's place.
0: Surely.
1: Worrying business, isn't it?
0: That's putting it mildly. How do you think Kay Keneal feels?
1: Brave girl. We're most grateful.
0: Inspector, what's happened?
1: What? Well, I don't quite...
0: You've seen Bella Corday, but there's more to it than that, isn't there? Your officers were late on the scene, you said.
1: That's right.
0: Well, there was a police car back there, yet you asked me to bring you back along the road. I'm a little more than puzzled. I'd appreciate it if you'd stop fencing with me. What's happened? Well?
1: Bella Corday is inside Miss Keneal's apartment.
0: What?
1: Kindly keep your eyes on the road. You'll have us in a ditch.
0: Bella Corday with Kay?
1: That's correct. The word just came through.
0: Of all...
1: It is, I think, to everyone's advantage.
0: What the devil are you talking about?
1: Corbett, will you please keep calm? Miss Keneal is in no immediate danger.
0: Are you out of your mind?
1: By that I mean...
0: This Bella Corday woman is quite obviously a psychopath.
1: It depends on whether or not you think a genius is a psychopath. It's an interesting and debatable point.
0: Listen,
1: but regardless of that, Bella Corday will undoubtedly do a lot of talking. They usually do in a situation like that.
0: She could be the exception, you know.
1: I imagine it's possible that I'm wrong.
0: And it's possible that Kay could be dead.
1: You could stop just here. This is close enough, and we don't want to advertise our presence too much, do we?
0: All right.
1: Corbett?
0: Yes?
1: I don't want any heroics, you understand. No thoughts about dashing into the house and effecting dramatic rescues, please.
0: Inspector, unless the police intend to...
1: The police do intend to do something about the situation. In fact, the police are already doing something about it. You must believe that.
2: Are you going to help me, Miss Keneal?
3: You have no guarantee that the money is still in your safe deposit box. The police may have already been there.
2: They may have, but I doubt it. The English policeman has an abhorrence of interfering with other people's private property. You'll go to the safe deposit box for me?
3: I suppose I have no alternative.
2: Frankly, no. But the thought crosses my mind that as soon as I let you out of my sight, you may go straight to the police.
3: Yes, I could do that. There'd be nothing to stop me.
2: Oh, yes, there would. In that case, I should go straight to the local hotel.
3: The hotel?
2: That's where Mr. Roland Corbett is staying, isn't it?
3: You wouldn't harm Roland.
2: Why not? I've had to kill one man already. Another makes not the slightest difference. And it is quite easy to kill a man when you catch him unawares.
3: Why don't you give yourself up?
2: Now you're talking like a fool. What could I possibly gain by giving myself up to the police? You know what would happen. The arrest, the trial, the gallows. What was that?
3: I didn't hear.
2: A police whistle. It was a police whistle.
3: If it was, then it means that they're already here. The police is probably surrounded, Miss Corday.
2: Surrounded?
3: You have to give yourself up now.
2: No.
3: You have no alternative.
2: But of course I have. I have a hostage.
3: I wouldn't even contemplate bargaining with you. It's all over. It's finished. It'd be best if you were to give up.
2: If they won't listen to me, then they will have your death on their consciences.
3: You wouldn't dare.
2: Again, you don't understand. It's not a question of what I would dare to do. It's a question of the only thing I can possibly do. Turn the light off. I can't see anything moving out there. Perhaps it was a false alarm. Perhaps I imagined the whistle.
3: Shall I put the light back on?
2: No, I like the darkness. It has a safety about it, a protective safety about it. We shall wait for a little while. During that time, you should think upon the consequences of what will happen to you if the police are out there. You had better hope that I imagined that whistle, Miss Kinnear.

She hadn't imagined the police whistle, for I too had heard it. Bella Corday was a murderess. One more crime would not make the slightest difference. Her mind was ticking over, planning, scheming. But I had some idea of what she was going through, because I too had been a girl on the run.

0: You might not see poverty, but it follows 8-year-old Max to school every day. Despite his hard work and the support of teachers, living in poverty is holding Max back, impacting his reading and his maths. Imagine trying your best, but it just doesn't feel enough. We can't let this happen. You can help Australian children like Max get the extra learning support they need. Donate to the Smith family today.
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9: We'll have a look at the paper, the other side of the news. 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Personal question, I know. 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
8: News as it happens. 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
10: Hello, I'm Chelsea Bowden. A parliamentary inquiry has heard betting agencies have used drugs, escorts and cash to keep their biggest customers hooked. Federal politics reporter Nelson Scott.
11: A Senate inquiry is examining the government's reforms to restrict gambling ads across TV, radio and online platforms. Former NRL player Luke Bateman has appeared as a witness, admitting he's been offered illicit drugs by betting company executives as a form of inducement. Mr. Bateman says these practices worsened his gambling addiction, causing him to retire from rugby league in debt.
12: I was stealing money from my own mother to get those bonus bets.
11: His testimony comes as the Greens push the opposition to help strengthen the laws, though Deputy Liberal Leader Jane Hume says she's yet to come to a decision.
13: I think we should wait and see what that Senate inquiry recommends.
11: Labor maintains its bill in its current form strikes the right balance. Nelson Scott, Canberra.
10: Hundreds of protesters have gathered outside a One Nation fundraiser in Melbourne. Dozens of police were seen controlling crowds on Monday night, blocking a street for 500 metres in each direction. The event followed the announcement of the minor party's candidates for the upcoming Victorian election. Speaking inside, Senator Hanson says the protesters are concerning.
14: Why is it at this point in Victoria that people don't feel safe enough that you have to have this police protection where their resources could be better used elsewhere? So why are we allowing these agitators, these ones that are full of aggression and so nasty, why are we allowing them to dictate the terms in the state?
10: Australia has recorded its first mass mortality event resulting from the H5 bird flu strain. Several birds in South Australia have died from the strain. There are now 74 confirmed cases across the country. Iran's foreign ministry has quashed claims by the US president that new talks on ending the Middle East conflict will take place soon. Donald Trump claims to have called off massive strikes at the request of allies ahead of new negotiations. Iran says it has not agreed to any talks. The NRMA is urging drivers to consider filling up their vehicles with cheaper fuel types as the excise returns in full. Analysis shows filling up with E10 over premium 98 could save up to $17 on a tank of petrol. And preparations are underway for next week's census. On August 11, everyone in the country will be asked to answer 66 questions about their heritage, income and religion. Census National spokesperson Emily Walter says it'll provide important information for future years.
15: So every time we need a hospital or we go to a school or we need a supermarket or we use public transport, this is the data that supports how we plan for those kinds of things.
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10: Former Blues star Matt King is expected to be named successor to departing New South Wales coach Laurie Daly. The Roosters assistant was part of Daly's coaching staff as the Blues won this year's series 2-1. Blues centre Stephen Crichton believes King will be a success.
16: I've had Kingy for ever since I debuted in the Origin Arena, and the relationship he has with the playing group and the respect that he has when he was playing Origin, and the way he coaches as well is going to be pretty cool for him.
10: Richmond's Luke Traynor has been suspended for one match for striking West Coast player Jack Williams in the second quarter of Sunday's match at the MCG. And Socceroos defender Lucas Harrington is closing in on a move to the English Premier League with newly promoted club Hull City.
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9: Good morning. It is Australia Overnight. Nice to have your company and welcome wherever you are right across Australia. Could be 3AW here in Melbourne, 5AA in Adelaide, 6PR in Perth. Hello to you. And the ACE Radio Network. We'll get to these calls in just a moment. Prior to the news, I just made mention of why do you not donate blood? We'll get to it because there's a big story in the papers today about the need for more blood donors. And the other, given, we'll come back to it in just a moment, but there's a well-known personality facing court, facing jail. But it's all about the hairpiece. Hairpiece or not a hairpiece? Hairpiece or not a hairpiece? Who can you think of famously wearing a hairpiece? We're going to form a bit of a list. He says very, very carefully. What are you laughing about, Jay?
23: No, that's all right. I just...
9: Yours is good. You wouldn't notice yours.
23: Thank you.
9: Good piece.
23: No, I put it down very tightly.
9: Yeah, you do. So at one stage, I did consider it a long time ago and then recently flirted with it on air, I think, but not really. But then you look at some who just happily wear this really awful-looking bloody thing on their head. It looks like a dead skunk. In the middle of the road, sticking a high heaven. And go, oh, nobody knows. It's not my real hair. We do.
23: It waves at you, doesn't it? It waves at you. It says, hi, I'm a hairpiece, and I'm going for a ride.
9: I'm staying here, baby. So if you've got one, 133-693 is the telephone number. Quick look at the papers. The Australian, the major headline is the calculating, this is the headline, calculating a predator or target of treachery, asking the question. Jones's alleged sins broadcast for all to hear. The other one, front page of the Oz, a $230 billion hit, value gone, where property values have fallen by around about $230 billion. Once in a generation housing slump that threatens to worsen in coming months, is the headline in the Oz. Plenty to read there. Showbiz stalwart, Carr, front page of The Age, named as a mystery rapist. Hence the story about the hairpiece. We'll come back to that shortly. Equally importantly, perhaps even more importantly, Australia's aged care. This is in the Herald Sun. Australia's aged care system, so broken that providers are being forced to find workers overseas, with one business fast-tracking nurses and carers and their families from India. The landmark deal between Australia's The Migrant Agency and the state in India will see registered nurses trained to Australian standards and bought to fill in the gaps. It is. I'll read that again. The aged care system so broken in Australia, the providers are being forced to find workers from overseas, which is excruciatingly difficult because we knew this was coming. We're all of us are getting a little bit older, and the need was there because of a range of reasons. And it hasn't really been managed particularly well for a lot of people. And even if you're fortunate enough to find a place, depending who, how, why, where and when, as somebody mentioned to me over the weekend, just to get in, around about 300,000 plus. Spider-Man, brand new day in America, has gone berserk. Jay, you'll love this. A massive Australian dollars, $505 million in the first hit. Opening was the second biggest in domestic box office history for a Spidey.
23: Spider-Man strikes again, eh?
9: He does, well and truly. Almost, we talked about this with Nathan, almost 200 Qantas passengers ended up in Melbourne instead of Santiago. Mid-flight mechanical issue forced their flight to turn back, which Nathan gave an account as to why that would have been necessary, or the suspicion of the circumstances of why that would have been necessary. The other headline, front page of the Herald Sun, Ben Bounce. They're calling it the Ben Bounce, where Labor remains on track to lose November's state election despite a change of leadership, and new polling showing the first political bounce in months. The exclusive Freshwater strategy poll, taken in the days immediately after last week's coup that saw Ben Carroll place Jacinda Allen as Premier, shows the change has arrested Labor's slide but tips the coalition to win government for the first time since 2010. It's early days. There's a lot to play out, but that's at least a sentiment. Millions of Australians putting their health at risk by delaying or avoiding medical treatment because they simply can't afford it. Finder research reveals Aussies are putting off everything from skin screenings to mental health support due to money pressures. The report found almost one in four Australians, equivalent to about 4.9 million, admitted they or family member had gone without medical treatment in the past 12 months because of the cost. I'd be pleased to take some calls from people who find themselves in that position. 133693. If you've been in a position where you had to go without medical treatment due to the cost, if you would like to come and share that story, the difficulty around that, 133693, we'll get to those calls very shortly. The blood supply one is a big one because I've been a supporter of donating blood for some years now. Victoria in particular, blood supply, including the universal blood type O negative, has fallen to critical levels, prompting an urgent national call for an extra 12,000 donors. Now, the quote is from Lifeblood Chief Customer Officer Kath Stone, warned that regular donors, one of whom is moi, cannot sustain hospital supplies throughout the winter. It's a major issue. So if you've ever thought about it, may I politely, courteously encourage you to consider becoming eligible, if you are eligible, to donate blood at this particular time. It doesn't take that long. You'll get more joy out of it than you can ever imagine. Why do you not donate blood would be the question. And hairpiece or not a hairpiece? Who can you think of straight away? Marky Stall, morning.
4: Carpet or no carpet? That's the question.
9: That's the one. Would you ever consider it?
4: Mate, I've still got a full crop. It's a little bit thin, but it's still a full crop.
9: Yeah, you're doing okay then.
4: Yeah, not bad for my age. Blood, well, it's an hour and a bit drive to go and donate, and they only accept a certain amount of people. Simple as that.
9: What do you mean they only accept a certain amount?
4: Well, you've got to go up to the next town, which is nearly an hour away. And then it's about 15, 20 people a day on certain days at certain times. And so they don't do it here.
9: No. So what happens?
4: So you've got to go and see the blood.
9: Well, Marky, just settle down yet again. You've got it completely wrong. What you do, you go online and you make an appointment. And the appointment is held for you. So they say, we can get you in at whatever time, might be half past two in the afternoon. You go in and you donate blood based on eligibility.
4: Personally, I keep forgetting to ask my doctor what blood group I am since mum's gone.
9: Say that one more time.
4: I don't even know what blood pulls.
9: You don't need to know. They'll sort all that out for you. That's what they do.
4: Yeah, I'll have to ask the doctor next time I'm there.
9: As to whether or not you would be eligible. I'm sure your blood would be worth bottling, Mark.
4: Yeah, right. Now, anyway, let's get on with it. Let's get on with it. You know how Carol
9: Benson,
4: you know, that unelected premier we've got here again. Why doesn't he turn around and say we're going to freeze politicians' wages and supers and the assistance
9: That would be just silly, really, wouldn't it?
4: Oh, yeah, well, he's not reappointing two ministers or what I heard yesterday. But it's going to save a packet load of money, isn't it?
9: You asking me?
4: Yeah, and then we'll go to Canberra.
9: What do you think the answer would be to that?
4: No, can't do that. Yeah. That's silly, silly, mate. Anyway, going to Canberra, Annika Wells, Communication Minister. Why hasn't she stepped into this ABC fiasco with Gina Rinehart?
9: Sorry, who should step in? Sorry?
4: Why hasn't Annika Wells stepped in? The communications minister.
9: I have no idea.
4: No one does.
9: No.
4: I was watching her on News 24 last night.
9: Mm-hmm.
4: Gee, Labor loves spinning deflecting a question. Talk about going around in a merry-go-round or the roundabout. They just seem to go round without even answering it.
9: Hey, Marky, they're politicians. They're politicians, mate. That's the nature of politicians.
4: I was just probably too busy working out which seat she's going to get for the AFL NRL Grand Final. Maybe the end of year snow trip to see that the Telstra Towers are in the right position like they were at the start of the season. Oh, give us a break.
9: Okay. Would you ring me, text me, send me an email once you've made a booking, and then I'll love you forever for a blood donation.
4: I wouldn't even know how to do it. I can't email.
9: Well, all you do is you go online, have a look at, you find it, it's everywhere, Lifeblood, type in Lifeblood, and you make a booking. It'll all be there. It's all explained to you. It's really easy.
4: Rightio.
9: And it's life-changing, promise you.
4: Yeah, I know they're going to. I'll get Draxler to take enough.
9: I don't think so. No, we've heard all the jokes before. It's very, very serious. Very important that you consider the idea of
4: I get
9: making
4: blood tests every quarter.
9: Oh, well, they're good on you. Well, that's good. So, you know, it's well and truly worthwhile bottling then.
4: Yeah, well, I'm two digits away from being a diabetic. I know that much.
9: Again, they will handle all that for you and manage that for you based on your eligibility. Encourage you. If you can do it, anybody can do it, Marky. 133-693, Julian, Helen, and coming your way for Australia Overnight. Good morning.
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9: It's a little note up here, says Tyrone, why is it the blood banks not take blood once over 75? My understanding is, hope we got this right, Jay, blood banks do set age limits, such as a cutoff for 75 being for first-time donors, primarily to protect health and safety of the so-called older donor, as ageing increases the risk of hidden medical conditions, low blood volume tolerance and fainting or dizziness. So there's issues, and they take all that into account. I mean, for those that do know donate blood, you will know, and you can back me up if you want to, that they look after you in ways that are just phenomenal. And so they understand they've been doing this for a long time. Point of that story is that I think if you've been a long-term donor, and I have to stand, we'll get this confirmed, if you've been a donor for some time, even once you turn 75, you continue for a period of time, but we'll check on that. Julian, quickly, good morning.
25: Good morning, sir. Got an interesting couple of records here on Ron Chand, who you'd remember as Herb in number 96. Amazing career. Go back to 1908. He was born in Carlton. That his sister was Iris Chand, but his real name wasn't Ron Chand. It was William John McMurty. Is that correct?
9: I couldn't tell you. So, but the character that he played was really clever, wasn't it?
25: Yes, certainly was. Yeah. And also realised that he was actually in the Benny Hill show.
9: Was he really?
25: And he also did Homicide, Division 4 and number 96.
9: Where was he born? Was he born in
25: Carlton?
9: So why would he have been in that show?
25: I don't know. You have
9: in
25: to
9: the
25: look
9: in the UK?
25: Yeah, worked in the UK. Now, briefly, the other star of number 96, Johnny Lockwood, originally came out for a show called Pardon My French, which played at the old Tivoli. And then he became a big star in the original J.C. Williamson production as Fagin in Oliver. And I believe he went back to England to play Fagin again and then came back in his long run in a show called The More Canterbury Tales, which was an absolute disaster, which was a sequel to the original Canterbury Tales, which ran for a number of years based on Chaucer. Did you see it?
9: Why did it not work?
25: The second one? It was a bad show. Yeah. Lasted 6 weeks. Opened October 1976 on the day of a total eclipse, and was gone in 6 weeks. It never been seen again. The second one.
9: Was it just not a well written pro? When you say it was a bad show, was it not?
25: Oh my God! If you'd seen it, the people that walked out. Now apparently that he was also a circus clown. Ronald McMurty, Ronald Chand. Did you know that?
9: No, I didn't. No, I did not. No, I mean, I don't know anything more about him than the fact that he was in number 96.
25: 96. Now, do you remember when they brought the train to Melbourne from Sydney with the stars of number 96?
9: No.
25: They brought the train down to Spencer Street, the old Spencer Street Railway
9: Station. Did they? Wish they still called it Spencer Street Railway Station.
25: It was Spencer. Of course, I prefer the Spencer Street
9: Railway Station. Of course, it should be still called that. Spencer Street Station. That was it. Why was it ever changed? We knew it. We loved it. It was easy.
25: And do you remember that they had my favourite, the original B-class train, B-60, Harold W. Clapp, the railway commissioner, in the downstairs near the entrance. And we don't know whatever happened to Harold Clapp. He's dead, but the train named after him, Harold W. Clapp. He was a commissioner of the early Victorian Railways. Somebody who's a railway buff knows what happened to Mr. Clapp.
9: I'm sure people would know. Mm.
25: Now, the only member left of number 96 would be Abigail, wouldn't it?
9: Oh, good question. If we looked at that full car list, there'd be more than just Abigail.
25: You sure? Who would they be?
9: Well, I'll just look at the list of some amazing people. So John Hashem would still be alive, I would have thought, who played Don Finlayson.
25: Yes.
9: Who else would be?
25: Abigail's still alive.
9: So Elizabeth Kirby.
25: She's dead.
9: She died only earlier this year, by the way. She was 105.
25: Oh, really?
9: She was 105. Elizabeth Kirby played the role of Lucy Sutcliffe.
25: And I mean, the rest of them will be dead, wouldn't they? What about Jeff Kevin? He might be still alive.
9: Don't know about Mr. Kevin. Roger Ward was another one. Recent anniversary, still with us, I think.
25: Would that be right? Now, Abigail's still alive. I don't know her real name. She came from London, didn't she? And she stayed here, didn't she? She did a number of stage plays in New South Wales after number 96 finished.
9: Was Elaine Lee in 96?
25: I think she was. I don't know if she's still around anymore.
9: We'll do some double check. Julian, it's always good to chew the fat on some of those great names and those wonderful memories. Thank you. Helen Greensborough, good morning.
0: Hi, Tony, again.
9: Good morning.
0: Gosh, I don't even remember half of the people Julian mentioned.
9: I know. He's a wizard with the names that he remembers and the stories he remembers.
0: About Spencer Street, I agree, because you've got Flinders Street, so why change Spencer Street?
9: Yeah, and it was just so beautifully known for years, and when they updated it, should have still remained Spencer Street Station. It was easy. Famous.
0: If you've got time, can I mention something that happened to me last week? Mm. My husband opened an Amazon account. And if I needed something, I would use his account. And even when he passed away, I used his account. Until last week, I purchased accidentally printing ink that wasn't for my printer. Mm-hmm. And so I rang Amazon up to see if I had ticked the right box. They wouldn't speak to me because my husband's telephone number was listed. Mm. And I go, but my husband passed away, 15 months ago. So that phone number, whatever they were sending to that phone number or that email address, that had stopped. And so I hadn't even bothered ringing up about it because I thought, I'm using it. It's coming to my house. And I didn't purchase things that often. So I rang up the first time. They wouldn't speak to me at all because I said, can I have a supervisor to straighten it out? They wouldn't speak to me because my phone number wasn't listed. So then I rang the second time. And they asked, because they asked for a number of a package, whatever's listed. I said, I'm not giving you the number because you won't answer my phone call because I'm not registered on, my phone number isn't registered. So I said, I want a supervisor. So I'm on the phone waiting for a supervisor. I asked for a supervisor. So I was on the phone with the supervisor. I don't know for how long. At the end of that, she told me she couldn't help me because it was my husband's phone number. So then they said, there is a button. She went through it. She was very, very good. Went through it and told me there was a something that I had to press for them to call me eventually. So I did that. That number that you call, that you stay on the line for, they won't, you can't ring them. They can only ring you. So you have to wait for them to ring you. It took me 3 days to finalize it into my name and my phone number. But when I got the package, it still says my husband's name on it.
9: Of course it would,
0: And it took so long. And
9: I know, look, sometimes it's really difficult to navigate. Did it? Was it resolved satisfactorily in the end?
0: It was. I made a mistake and pressed the wrong button. But the young boy was lovely. And when you send it back, you pay the postage fees. He sent me a barcode that I went to the post office with. But because of my age, I'm not very good at electronic things.
9: But it sounds to me like you've done a great job. I'm not too sure I would have been that patient, Helen.
0: Oh, I have plenty of time. I'm old. So you have plenty of time to stay on the phone. When you were on holidays, the same thing happened. I told Phil about it. My husband and I had Opal cards. My husband was the main signatory on an Opal card. We're talking seniors Opal cards. For me to be in my name, I won't go on and on, I had to send my husband's death certificate to Sydney so that that could be cancelled and I could have my own Opal card. So it's very, very hard to navigate things like that.
9: It is. Look, it is for a lot of people, Helen, and I'm not too sure what the answer is. I guess for many of us, and I include myself, if you're in a position to get the support from younger, brighter, more patient people, that seems to be the answer for many.
0: Tony.
9: Nice to talk, Helen. Thank you. Abigail, just simply known as Abigail, but people are saying her name was Abigail Rogan, R-O-G-A-N. Does that appear on that list? Sure what the answer is. I guess for many of us, and I include myself, if you're in a position to get the support from younger, brighter, more patient people, that seems to be the answer for many.

0: Gosnell born in London, but you say 1948. That makes her 78. Others are saying that she's already turned 80, but we understand it was she was born in 48, 78. And doesn't give, interesting in that little piece though, doesn't mention her name. Anne, we'll come to you wherever you are, right around Australia, 133693. I just asked the question with regards to blood donations, something about which I am passionate. I think I've done now, I think I'm up to about 15 or 16 from memory over the last 3 or 4 years, certainly since COVID. 133693 is our telephone number. Come and join us wherever you are, right across Australia.
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0: We're just talking about the tricks of navigating getting into aged care. It's not easy for many. One in particular, James from Perth, writes, I journeyed with my mother in aged care, Tony, for about 10 years. And believe me, majority of those carers were from overseas who were there as the system was already unable to attract locals. It was very tricky. Thank you, James. I know for many it is an issue. And what the answer is, like a lot of these things, we know what the problems are, just how they can be repaired to the degree we so require. 133693. Annie Q, good morning. And it's been a little while. Good morning to you and hello.
10: Yes, I've been sleeping.
0: Well, that's good.
10: Yeah, it was very nice, but I am up early. I'm about to do my exercises and my morning meditation.
0: Well done, you.
10: But I'm ringing about being a blood donor.
0: Please.
10: Because because of where I live in East

0: queue. Of course, my nearest lifeblood is Camberwell. It's opposite where I do my choir practice with one of my choirs on Camberwell Road. Mm-hmm. And I became a blood donor. I'm O positive, which means I'm useful.
1: And they're the ones that are desperately needed at the moment too, Anne.
0: Yes. Well, it's interesting how you come into it. After the Bondi massacre, what happened at Bondi, I decided I'm going to just become a blood donor. And straight away on the phone, you're very correct. They're super nice, but they're just very professional.
1: Very helpful.
0: And they are wonderful. Mm. And, like you said, you make a booking. I do it the traditional way. I prefer the phone.
1: Yeah, and they'll help you with that.
0: So I ring up. I do a lot of things by the phone. And so I became a blood donor. I think I've even given plasma twice.
1: Good for you.
0: Every 3 months I do it.
1: Good for you. And the plasma thing takes longer than the blood does,
0: yes.
1: but it's worthwhile doing that as well.
0: Yeah, now that's interesting.
1: Yes,
0: the thing that I sort of overworked my system, but I tried to be a good girl and increase the amount of iron in my blood. And for anybody who is my age, 69, and decides to take iron supplements, I'm definitely not 24 again. So the last time I took iron supplements, I was I was 24. It was after the birth of my first daughter.
1: Mm.
0: And I'm afraid the iron supplements did not work for me. So now what I'm doing is I'm doing it the traditional way. I'm frying chicken liver.
1: Well done, you. And do you feel better for that, Anne?
0: Well, I'm glad I do it. Number one, because that was the first reaction that people had after what happened at Bondi with all those people. There was a rush on the blood banks, one of the young girls at the desk who was answering the phone said to me, "You realise that this isn't just a one-off. You've got to do it every 3 months." So I said, "Yes, I understand." So on that day, I just make sure that that it's not so bad anyway. Honestly, people shouldn't make a fuss about it. They're very good. I made a discovery. I made a discovery that all the people who'd been poking my left arm and bruising it at blood testing sessions knew nothing that my right arm was better than my left arm, which is why, because I have no veins.
1: Yeah, that is interesting. And I go for my left. I go for my left arm for that very reason.
0: Yeah, but I didn't know that. I would go for blood tests for different things and they'd be poking my left arm and half the arm would be bruised. Well, of course, they weren't going to find the blood there. So I now can show people when there's a blood test, hey, go to the right arm, and I've got a small dot so I can tell them exactly where to go whenever I have a blood test.
1: Annie, you're a great person. Keep in touch and we'll talk again soon.
0: Okay.
1: See you. Bye. Craig Healesville, morning. You're driving back from Perth. Hello. Craig, we'll come back to you very shortly. Jan Muckleford, good morning.
2: G'day.
1: Morning.
2: Can you hear me?
1: Loud and clear. Yeah. Go ahead.
2: Yeah, Dad donated blood for years and years, and Mum would always give him a steak while we ate sort of whatever was on our plate.
1: Yeah, to replace the iron.
2: Dad got this big steak, and it was always because he was going to the blood bank regularly for, God knows, 40 years.
1: Good on him.
2: Anyway, I rang up about what Julian was asking about, the little model diesel that used to be at Spencer Street.
1: Yes.
2: That's at the Newport Museum, Railway Museum.
1: Oh, is it? Okay.
2: Yes. And as for Commissioner Clapp, that it's named after, I think someone said railway buffs will do. Railway buffs are not very impressed with Clapp himself.
1: Because?
2: Clapp was the one who got rid of all the steam engines that real railway buffs love. He was the one that got the diesel engines in from America, from General Electric.
1: Uh-huh.
2: He switched us from steam rail to diesel. And
1: but at the time, though, that probably seemed like the best idea, presumably.
2: Well, the engine drivers didn't like the idea. And
1: people don't like change, though, do they?
2: Well, wait till I finish. I'll do a Maggie on you again.
1: Okay, Maggie 2.
2: Yes, I'll be Maggie number 2.
1: Yeah.
2: They reckon the diesel... They sold it to the government with the story that the diesels will be faster, the diesels are cleaner, the diesels are this, diesels are that. However, when they got the diesels, they had to change all the timetables because they were actually slower than the steam engines.
1: Is that right?
2: That is correct. And diesel, I mean, people who drove diesels and steam engines that I knew, of course they drove the diesels. They learnt to drive the diesels, but their love and their passion was for the steam.
1: Fantastic.
2: Right up until... And I got the
1: until when would that change have taken over?
2: Oh, early 50s. It was 51, 52, something like that, 1952, 53. And we had just taken delivery of a whole stack of steam engines from Scotland, which is where they were made, Clyde. We got a delivery of a whole lot of them, which had just arrived when the diesels came from the other direction. And a lot of those steam engines that came were immediately just scrapped. Scrap metal.
1: More waste. More government waste. More government waste. Government waste even then. We'll buy them. We'll just scrap them when they arrive.
2: Yeah. Never changes. Governments make stupid decisions that are very expensive and actually we pay for them. We were still paying the British banks for Victoria Railways and I guess the same in New South Wales. I can't speak for New South Wales, but
1: for decades.
2: Certainly in Victoria, we were still paying, we might even still be paying now, but certainly whilst I was in my teaching career, we were still paying off British banks for the railways that we got from Britain.
1: Yeah, for a long time after.
2: Still paying America for what we get from them now.
1: Jan, always good to talk. Thank you. Craig in Hillsville, we'll come back to you. I think we've got you lined up now. Tony, John's in Moorabbin as well, 133-693. Tony, I forgot to mention, whilst on the phone, hello, Helen, we were talking about hairpieces, famous people with hairpieces. Well, the classic was Bert, who really took the P155 out of himself, but did it so beautifully. And John Travolta, Helen, a couple on the list there. One, have you got one? Very famous hairpieces. Is there one that I think for me as a kid might have been, but I don't know whether he had a hairpiece or he had some plugs. I think they were called plugs in the day. Would be, are you there, Harry? Are you there, Harry? I reckon it would have been the great Harry Beitzel. On the TV when he was doing some stuff, I think on Nine Football back in the day. But there were plugs and you could see the plugs right across his forehead. It was a great look. Thinking about it to this day. It is Australia Overnight. Come and join us the other side, 133-693.
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1: Texter ending in 420, you're a very, very funny person, but you're right, maybe we could go into a replay. Craig Healesville, we got you. Now, you're heading back from Perth. What time did you leave, Craig?
12: I left about an hour ago, Tony.
1: Oh, so you're coming up through where?
12: Just coming into Clackline.
1: Okay, all right, you got a bit to go.
12: Just gone through, just a bit to go. No, I'm actually heading for Brisbane.
1: Oh, okay, right.
12: No, I'm not coming. I won't be home till Saturday.
1: So you'll go from there and then up through, straight through the dead centre?
12: No, I go down to Port Pirie, across the Broken Hill.
1: Cross that way. Yep.
12: Yep. Yep.
1: So, how often do you do that run?
12: Not very often. Okay. We do broadcast. And this is the stuff for supercars.
1: Okay, so this is a lot of them coming back after the big weekend.
12: Yeah, we just do the television part side of it. We end up all over the countryside doing different bits and pieces.
1: Of course, that now makes sense. And so, so without going into all the detail, would you be carrying more than one, presumably more than one car at the moment?
12: There's two of us. There's two of us at the moment.
1: Right.
12: There's two trucks, and we just got all the broadcast equipment.
1: Okay, the broadcast gear. And do you travel together?
12: Yeah.
1: Yeah, which is nice.
12: Yeah, so it's good. Good. You were talking about giving blood.
1: Yeah,
12: I did it. Did it for the first time about 2 weeks ago.
1: Mate, just for those that are maybe tentative, just share your experience of that whole thing as a first timer.
12: It was good actually. It was pretty straightforward. And it didn't take me too long to give the blood. The person, the lady that was there, said it actually did it quicker than others. So, So it only took me about 6 minutes to give.
1: Wow! It's around that, yeah. So 6 minutes they would have been loving you, Craig.
12: Yeah. I said, what's the usual time? She goes, it's usually 7 to 9 minutes. I said, I said, that's all right. And then a couple of weeks It's about a week later they sent me another message saying that my blood's off to Monash.
1: Yeah, they do which is so you get a sense of where it's going.
12: Yeah, sort of makes you all sort of warm and fuzzy.
1: It does, doesn't it? Will you go around again?
12: Yeah, definitely. Yeah, and that's what I said to the hugs and kisses. She said, "Oh, will you go again?" I said, "Yeah, definitely."
1: Yeah.
12: It's all pretty straightforward.
1: The reason I did it, Craig, some years ago, I hosted for the Red Cross an event in Perth, as it seems, and it was at this beautiful building, and they paid tribute to those that had donated, and some people had donated 75 and more times. And then they paid them tribute, and those that had donated 60 times, 50, 40, 30, and so on. And that whole room was full. I can't remember, but I reckon there would have been 600 or 700 people there acknowledging their donation over that period of time. It was great.
12: Yeah, I know. I'm a late starter, and I look back now, I wish I had done it a lot earlier.
1: Yeah, you'll enjoy it. And don't you feel good when you walk away?
12: You do, yeah. Yeah, no, it's, you do. You get this... enjoyment in yourself, saying, "Well, I feel like I've done something worthwhile."
1: And you have a bicky and a cup of tea, and life's looking pretty good.
12: That is magnificent.
1: Good on you, Craig. Stay safe and keep in touch. Good on you, mate. Bye. Craig's driving, taking all that equipment from Perth because of the big weekend last weekend up to Brisbane. Tone, morn.
13: Good morning.
1: Where are you?
13: There, Kane.
1: Yeah, go ahead. Where are you?
13: Yeah, travelling between the South Australian border and Melbourne. Do it every 5 days a week.
1: Well done. Well done. Good to know you're there, Tony.
13: Hey, what I rang for, I think I overheard you yesterday right at the tail end of a conversation say that on your road trip you came to Southwest Victoria and the roads were horrendous. I think it was yesterday.
1: Yeah, you may have been. We did a trip down through Lawn, through the Great Ocean Road, back into Ballarat and coming back from Ballarat into Melbourne.
13: Okay. Well, I want to start again. Because we're having new potholes open up every day on the Brisbane Highway.
1: Yeah, it's
13: that just are
1: dripping.
13: Brand new.
1: Yeah. Oh, really?
13: Yeah. I reckon there's probably 15 or 20 between Portland and Warrnambool that have opened up in the last 24 hours. And this is new. They haven't been back.
1: You are kidding.
13: But the gang I want to start, I want them to go out and buy a paint can and go out in front of their property or their house and paint circles around all the holes.
1: Oh, what a great idea that would be. Tony, I wish we had a bit more time. We've got news not far away, but you're right. It's an atrocious situation in which we find ourselves.
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23: Good morning, I'm Dusty Fitzpatrick. Hundreds of protesters have gathered outside a One Nation fundraiser in Melbourne. Dozens of police were called in to control the crowd, blocking the street for 500 metres in each direction. The event follows the announcement of the minor party's candidates for the upcoming Victorian election. One Nation leader Pauline Hanson told those inside the protest was concerning.
24: Why is it at this point in Victoria that people don't feel safe enough that you have to have this police protection where their resources could be better used elsewhere? So why are we allowing these agitators, these ones that are full of aggression and so nasty, why are we allowing them to dictate the terms in the state?
23: Major bookmakers are being accused of using drugs, escorts and cash incentives to keep gamblers on side. A parliamentary inquiry is examining the federal government's bill to limit wagering advertising. Former NRL player Luke Bateman has told the hearing he did drugs with executives for an unnamed betting company at a VIP event. The federal government says the H5 bird flu strain will lead to more deaths in Australian wildlife. The CSIRO has confirmed a cluster of dead birds in South Australia has tested positive. There are 74 confirmed cases across the country. Environment Minister Murray Watts says more mass mortality events are expected.
25: This is the beginning of what is likely to be a long, difficult journey. The reality is you can't stop native and wild birds flying around and you can't stop wild animals moving around. And that will mean more mass mortality events like the one we have now seen.
23: Iran's foreign ministry has quashed claims by the US president that new talks on ending the Middle East conflict will soon take place. Donald Trump claims to have called off mass strikes at the request of allies ahead of new negotiations. Iran says it's not agreed to any talks. A man's died after being hit by a truck at a mine site in the New South Wales Hunter. The man in his 50s died at the site near Singleton on Monday afternoon. He's yet to be formally identified. And one in four surveyed Australians fear they could lose their home after an unexpected setback. The McCrindle survey found 24% are only slightly confident they could avoid homelessness if they lose their job. Wesley Mission spokesperson Bay Warburton says it highlights the issue of homelessness.
26: Most people are now rejecting the myth that homelessness is a choice. That number is up to 70%, which is great. And only 12% of people think it is a choice. And what we're seeing is that Australians are recognising this can happen to anyone.
23: Checking the markets now, the Dow Jones is trading up 678 points, the Nasdaq up 564, one Australian dollar buying 69.98 US cents.
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23: In the AFL, Richmond defender Luke Traynor's been given a one-match suspension for striking West Coast Eagles player Jack Williams. Traynor punched Williams in the stomach at the MCG on Sunday. He'll miss Richmond's match on Saturday against the Adelaide Crows. Former Blues star Matt King is expected to replace New South Wales coach Laurie Daly. The Roosters assistant was part of Daly's coaching staff as the Blues won this year's series. Blues centre Stephen Crichton believes King will be a success.
2: I've had Kingy for ever since I debuted in the Origin Arena, and the relationship he has with the playing group and the respect that he has when he was playing Origin, and the way he coaches as well, is going to be pretty cool for him.
23: And Socceroos defender Lucas Harrington is reportedly closing in on a move to the English Premier League with newly promoted club Hull City. That's the latest news in sport.
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1: In just a tick, very special guest, looking forward to catching up. For the name alone, Jessica Spendlove. It's a new book. It's called For the Long Run. Jess is incredible. The new book talks about performance. Jess is a expert in performance and behaviours. 15 years inside elite sport. Bit of military in there as well. Looking forward to having a chat with Jess. We'll do that shortly. John and Marabin, good morning.
34: Good morning. Yeah, you're talking about giving blood. That's one thing I can't do. Well, I might be able to because I only have a low count, but it's HIV.
1: Yeah, which can be a bit tricky, but that's been adjusted of late, John. What demographic are you?
34: You what?
1: What age group are you?
34: Ah, me, I'm only 77.
1: Yeah, so you may not be eligible, but it's worthwhile reaching out to them, John, and I think 75 for first-timers. But it is worthwhile. You just never know, depending on, because they're really keen to get people to donate. The need is great at the moment, around Australia too, by the way. In Camberwell, hello, Joy, good morning.
9: Hi, Tony. I've donated 48 donations.
1: Joy, well done you. Over how long but a period, now, Joy?
9: Well, quite a while, but I'm not able to anymore now because I've got that blessed rheumatoid in my blood.
1: Okay.
9: And when I went to donate twice, they said, no, there's something, you know, wrong.
1: Not quite right.
9: So, very upsetting, though, because I'm like you, Tony. When I did it, I felt so good that I'd helped someone else.
1: Yeah, and it's life-saving work. That's the brutal reality, Joy.
9: And a couple of my nieces donate too. Mm. So that made me feel happy when I couldn't anymore. But, you know, I try and encourage people to do it if they can.
1: Well, they'd be doing they'd be doing that in your honour, your nieces.
9: Yeah, well, one of them said she is.
1: Yeah.
9: I said to her I was disappointed I couldn't get to 50. And she said, that's a good effort, 48 times. But, yeah, it does make you feel really happy and good.
1: And with that rheumatoid, was that determined by them?
9: Well, a couple of times they sent me a letter to say that there was something. They don't tell you what at the blood bank, but I've had it checked out and I'm under a specialist now.
1: Well, gee, but, see, that's good in itself, the fact that they sent you a note saying you go and see a doctor.
9: Yeah, that's right, because they can't take it. I'm O positive too, and, you know, it was very helpful for the Children's Hospital a lot. They told me years ago, so that even made me feel better.
1: Hey, 48, I'm going to play catch-up football on your behalf then, Joy. I'll see if I can get to 48 before I drop off this mortal coil.
9: Keep up the good work, Tony.
1: Thank you, Joy. Bless your heart and soul. In Adelaide, Roman, good morning.
10: Good morning, sir. I watched a couple of things on the weekend about Walmart, when Walmart comes to town.
1: Yeah.
10: And how the local hardware store and clothing shop and cafe used to go to all closed down because they can't afford to compete. And how they brag about last year they saved $3 billion on wages. Now they pay $7 an hour less tax.
1: So where are you talking? In Australia?
10: In America.
1: In America, okay, right.
10: So that, and most of the products are made in China and Bangladesh with a Made in America tag.
1: Nice. Yeah, well, who knows? The president's all about trying to produce all these things back in America. I just can't work out how that will ever happen again.
10: So sad, though, to see. So sad that, you know, greed has taken over the world. What about morality and decency? A decent wage for a decent day's work.
1: Well, you and I would all adhere to that. The reality is it's not the reality at the moment.
10: This is corporations going crazy.
1: Whether or not we can get back to those norms at another time, perhaps. Dave in Mordy, thank you, Roman. Dave in Mordy, Alec, good morning to you. Great part of the world. Lovely little space there, Dave, you lucky duck.
11: Yeah.
1: Good morning.
11: It's not bad. Yeah, I used to. I started giving blood years ago. I can't now, but the mobile used to come around to the General Motors where I worked.
1: And oh, so they promoted it?
11: Yeah, they come around the mobile.
1: Yeah, they did. Yep.
11: You'd not work and go down and give blood and then go back to work again. So that's even after. I left GMA, so I still used to give blood all the time. So I can't now, unfortunately. But I feel a bit bad every time I call for blood, and they especially call for O negative, And that's what I am.
1: Which they're doing now. They're a desperate need for O-negative. Dave, thank you. And thank you for your contribution over that period of time. Every little bit counts. And so don't despair the fact that you're no longer eligible. The fact that you were there anyway is just fantastic. Angela in East St Kilda. Morning, Ange.
12: Good morning, Tony. How are you?
1: I'm well, thank you.
12: Good. I'm just ringing to say I don't donate, haven't for the last 2 years, but it's one of the most wonderful things a person can do.
1: It is.
12: And also, it's a great checkup every quarter on your own health.
1: I know, it is, because they do the blood.
12: And hemoglobin. And
1: that's exactly right. They test it all. And it's not much better than going to the doctor to do all that.
12: Well, that's right. And you just have this wonderful sense of, I don't know, community, and it's the least you can do, actually.
1: Will you go back at some point, Ange, when the time's right?
12: No, I started at uni, my first year uni, and that was in Hobart. And I gave, I can't remember how many, but when I got back to Melbourne, over the years, Tony, 123 pints. Well, 400.
1: Ange, really?
12: I know. I know, it was fantastic. My 100th, they make a real fuss. I mean,
1: don't they?
12: My
1: Ed?
12: Dad gave 50, and I thought I'm going to beat him. So it was just something I liked doing.
1: Angela, that's amazing. You reckon over 100, well over 100 pints?
12: 123 in Melbourne.
1: 123 in Melbourne.
12: More in Tasmania. Yeah, yeah. So, but I just enjoyed it. I mean, it was easy. And, you know, I never looked. I just put my arms out and said, do it. I just, I still don't look, actually, when you have a blood test. But, everyone can do it. Everyone.
1: Everyone can do it. Well, not everyone, but many more can do it than are doing it, is probably the point.
12: Well, sometimes you're told you can't.
1: And then they
12: But always go back and check again. Things change, you change. So,
1: true. Very, very true.
12: Yeah. Great.
1: Ange, that's a great story. I'm so pleased you rang through, Angela.
12: I know. I'm very proud of that.
1: Well,
12: and
1: you
12: really
1: should be.
12: I feel sad when you're watching the television and they need blood and you can't do it anymore.
1: And Ange, think of the lives that you've impacted during doing all that. It's amazing.
12: I keep telling you, it's lots. It's great.
1: Wonderful. Talk soon. Thank you. Jessica Spendlove, looking forward to catching up, an authority on sustainable performance, well-being, little bit nutrition. And I wonder if she's got any thoughts about blood donation. 133693, that's next. Australia Overnight.
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1: Don't think it matters how old you are, but I said to Joe, we looked at this book, it's simply called For the Long Run. It's put together by Jessica Spendlove. The name alone, I thought we've got to talk to Jess about this. So much to go through, whether you're listening to your body will often give you the feedback, presumably, whether we know about recovery and the ability to prevent burnout, is that a possibility? And looking at our consistent nutrition, if you like, and certainly exercise habits, or in some cases, lack thereof. Jessica Spendlove, so glad to get you first thing in on a Tuesday morning. Hello to you.
5: Hello, Tony. Thank you for having me. Hopefully the book is as memorable as the name.
1: Well, I'm sure it will be, Jess. And it's a great read. I wish we had a bit more time because we've been talking about those that donate blood. There's a big story in the paper today about blood donation. But it occurred to me that, in a sense, our mental health and linked into feeling and being healthy, it's an ongoing pursuit for each and every one of us. You've been looking at this for a long time.
5: I have been, yes, and across different people in different industries. So hopefully I've learned a few things I can share with a lot of people.
1: What's the primary message, Jess?
5: The primary message is it needs to work for you and for the season of life that you're in, because I think we're really good at thinking maybe what worked or what we could do in a different chapter or season of life, life stage, career stage, etc. And then we set that as our baseline minimum, whereas we need to really think about what can work for me right now based on my health, where I'm at, my age, my lifestyle, etc. Because I think we're really good at hearing a lot of messages. Like right now we're in the information economy, so we hear all this information flying at us. So it's not a lack of knowing, but it's a lack of going, what actually works for me? Because a lot of what gets the attention isn't like the foundational stuff that really makes an impact with health, and then it becomes too hard and we feel like we can't do it.
1: The challenges that many face, 50, 60, 70 and 80, does it necessarily have to be so?
5: No, it doesn't. It's, you know, the way I talk about it is particularly, you know, I talk about five rhythms in the book and nutrition and sleep. And maybe I'm biased because my background is a dietitian, but these are two things we're doing every single day, regardless of age, life stage, etc. So when we come back to, okay, well, what am I eating and what is actually right for me right now? I get it can be really challenging when you've eaten a certain way your whole life and now there's this message you might be getting told, or you need to eat more protein, you need to do this. And then it's also like, is that relevant for me? But learning to evolve with what you need based on your life stage is really important. But finding a way that that works. So, you know, one thing that comes up, maybe not for the people listening to this, but it can often be that first meal of the day, which is challenging for a lot of people. Maybe they like their tea on toast, you know, something small, something just to get them going. But really to, you know, protect aging well, to protect muscle mass, to remain independent, you know, like having that protein in the morning is really important. So look, an omelette. Maybe that's too hard if you're just a tea on toast kind of person.
1: And it's such
5: maybe
1: a
5: smoothie.
1: Yeah, I agree. The omelette thing is just, it's easy, and B, remains quite nutritious, I think, doesn't it?
5: Very. Yeah, look, egg, and that's the other thing. Then we're confused. Oh, aren't eggs, don't we have to be mindful of them for cholesterol? And it's like, there's so much out there that has confused us, particularly with nutrition. Eggs are great. eggs are a whole food. Eggs are one of the best foods that you can have. Yeah.
1: You host this wonderful podcast too. It was pointed out to me as brilliant, Stay at the Top podcast.
5: Yes, yeah, it's 5 seasons actually, so it's been going for a while, and my whole philosophy is how do you not just get to the top, but how do you stay there? And look, staying at the top for me is really feeling your best in life. You know, it's not necessarily like a position in your career, it can be that, but it's how do you feel your best? So yeah, as we get 50, 60, 70s, as we move into those later years, like we still want to stay at the top. We still want to feel our best. And it's really practical. How do we, you know, little simple tips to apply to your life.
1: All right, just before you let you go, it's a great read. One of the challenges, many in the audience listening right now, challenges around sleep. It comes to many. You talk about it?
5: Yeah. Sleep is a big chapter. Yeah, it gets its own chapter. So look, there's stress and recovery are one, and then sleep is its own, which is a form of recovery, but it needs its own. Look, the biggest thing I can say is the body at any age really loves consistency. So whatever your consistency is, if you can create that, you know, around the time you go to bed and the time you wake. But the other thing is to think about environment. You know, we really like cool, dark and quiet, and you know, potentially we don't seem to adjust our environment to really kind of help with that. So there's a couple of things which really can help anyone with their sleep.
1: It's great to talk to you, Jess. Thank you for getting up nice and early, or maybe staying up late. I don't know.
5: I'm a morning person, so just up a little bit earlier. But no, thank you for having me, Tony.
1: Pleasure, Jess. It's a wonderful book, worthwhile to read. Pick it up for a friend, if not for you, for the long run. And it's Jessica Spendlove. What a great name. And love it myself. Where are we up to? We're Dean in South Australia. Good morning, Dean.
6: Nice to speak to you always.
1: You too. Hi, mate.
6: From Salisbury, centre of the known universe, of course.
1: I think I've told you. Know it well.
6: Yeah. My mother, she got a badge sent to her. 300. She's donating blood for about 40-odd years. Mum passed away at 97. They were taking blood off Mum, Rh negative, right through to about 76 or 78. Don't know what it was, in the late 70s anyway.
1: There you go.
6: Blood.
1: I think the rule of thumb for first-timers is not past 75, but those that have been donating for a period of time, they can move that forward, and it's checked regularly. Dean, that is a great contribution, and I thank you so much for that. And bless your mum for that incredible effort that she did for her entire life.
7: 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Always Adelaide.
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1: Thank you, Jay. And for all those people we didn't get to, there's a great text here ending in 590. It says, giving lifeblood, giving blood and the hot pies and the orange juice on the way out. Yeah, it's the best part of this. It's great. The boys are ready to go. Ross and Russell, the Brinkley Show, Tom Elliott from 8:30. I'm Tony Mack. For all we know, we may never meet again. May our hands only ever be held out in friendship, never in want.
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0: fourth day of August. All you high fivers out there, give us a call, 8223 0000. Going for a top of 14 degrees and cloudy today. Tomorrow, 15 degrees, same again. Thursday, 17 degrees, sunny. Friday, 20 degrees with a morning shower or two. And Saturday, 17 degrees with some showers. Currently in the city, 9.7. Morning, Ned.
1: Good morning, Sammy. Morning, high fivers. How are you? Are you well? Are you keeping sane in this crazy world?
0: You're sounding a little rusky, no?
1: Am I sounding rusky?
0: Yeah.
1: How's that?
0: That's better.
1: Bit better, is it? Was I rusky then? Because I usually have one headphone on
0: yeah,
1: my
0: you're
1: ear
0: a weird
1: so
0: operator.
1: So I can hear myself, so I'm not too loud, because I can yell. But I had two headphones on then, so I couldn't hear myself. And maybe that's what's not working for me. So hopefully I sound okay. There's no reason as to why I wouldn't sound okay. I was in bed by 9:30 last night. Great sleep. Feeling sprightly, ready to attack the day.
0: That's always what you want to do. 8223 0000 0448 08 1395. If you want to jump on the phones, big day coming up as well. Of course, Auntie Drive continues on 5AA Breakfast and all that action coming up after 6 o'clock. What's on your mind?
1: What's on my mind? Well, there's lots on my mind. Where do we start? First thing, I'd just like to echo your sentiment there around calling in. Love the high fivers. Love the high fivers. Give us a buzz. Love hearing from everyone at this crazy hour of the morning. It's like our own little niche kind of club that all happens in here, which is great. Second thing, as I work through what's going on in my mind, the order of which mince should be enjoyed. Now,
0: mince had
1: tacos last night. I don't think there is a better, tastier, easier meal in the world. They are just scrum diddly doocious. I had some mince in a wrap, and when I was eating it, the dopamine in my brain was going wild. So I thought I'd rank the top five ways to enjoy mince.
0: Sure.
1: Off completely. Nothing, you know.
0: Off your dinner last night.
1: Well, there's no news event. There's no, don't worry, folks, mince isn't going anywhere. There's no royal commission into it.
0: When do we normally relate things back to the news?
1: Okay, my top five.
0: Go for it.
1: And if you want to have a bit of a think around how you enjoy your vegetarian mince, do you have tofu mince? You can have tofu mince.
0: You can buy plant-based mince.
1: Yeah. I say that, yeah, because I like you and I want you to be happy, but
0: thank
1: I don't
0: you.
1: Actually... like that product.
0: So we're going from five and number one being the best way.
1: Yeah.
0: Go for it.
1: Number five, Sanchoy Bao.
0: Ugh.
1: This is probably unfair because you're a vegetarian, so we can't kind of bounce
0: sure.
1: off each other.
0: Sure, go for it.
1: Please don't every time
0: okay,
1: I say something, though, go, ugh, because that's your own kind of personal opinion. Other listeners might go, I love mince. I'm a mince head. I'm crazy for mince. Number four, the traditional burger. Yes.
0: You don't want me to comment,
1: well,
0: and now you do.
1: You can say something.
0: Well, you've got to love a burger.
1: Okay. Number three, just the mince bowl. Number two, the shepherd's pie. Number one, the wrap slash taco that I had last night. Seriously?
0: I think you've missed one.
1: Oh, what? Which one?
0: Don't you put mince in spag bowl?
1: Oh, crud.
0: How that isn't in your top five.
1: Oh, crud
0: is mind blowing.
1: Crud diddly doucious. I didn't have it in there. Oh, wow.
0: What was number two again?
1: I had the shepherd's pie.
0: That's a throwback. My mum makes a great shepherd's pie.
1: I had the shepherd's pie.
0: It's great. But
1: I didn't have spag bowl. You're right.
0: I would take whatever Sanchoy Bao out is and put pasta in there.
1: No, 8223 0000. Any Sanchoy Bao lovers? Seriously, it's like a lettuce cup and you put mince in it. It's not even like that. It is that. That's exactly what it is. And it is fabulous.
0: I'd rather have pasta.
1: Mark's text in on one of the more niche topics we've ever done. Italian, Mexican pies, risoles and burgers. Thanks for that, Mark from Paris.
0: See, Italian. He's put Italian in there.
1: Italian. Well, you can't
0: it's
1: really...
0: It's all encompassing when you say Italian.
1: Well, it's not really specific to any kind of recipes there, Mark. I mean, you've said Italian. Which dish is that in... kind of Italian cuisine. Not sure. Anyway, keep moving.
0: I wonder if we get any coughs on the top five ways to enjoy your mince.
1: Had a guy, doesn't matter whether it was a guy or a girl, but it was just a guy in this specific instance, from the Flinders Ranges, came down, well, from Corn, like near Corn, popped down yesterday in a small truck and

0: His name's Jeffrey. Older gentleman, bit wiry. Anyway, we got talking. He's got a heap of country out towards the Flinders, like a sheep station. So there's not much rain, but at the moment there's a lot of rain. So everything's going very well there.
1: Sure.
0: Right? And he dropped off some lambs and they're off that country. So get talking to him. I love old Jeffrey. He looks, you know, looks at me and we kind of, he goes, how are you going? I say, good, good, good. And I say, how are you going? Good, good, good. I get talking. I said, mate, how'd you scale all this? I said, you're so old, you know, not so old, but over time, you've built up so much land, so much equity in things, so much livestock. You know, I said, you are experienced. You've got so much experience. I said, how'd you do it? He leans in. He says, Nettie, just have a crack, mate, and drink lots of water. I said, what? I said, well, hang on. And he just left.
1: You build up your own farming empire from having a crack and drinking plenty of water.
0: Now, he left me with that. It was like one of those movie moments where he essentially just kind of looked at me, nodded after that, and kind of walked off in the sunset.
1: Well, you have brought a water bottle in for a change.
0: Look how much water I have. So 8223.
1: Where are we going with this?
0: Firstly, what does Jeffrey mean? Secondly, what's the best life advice you've ever received? What's something that someone said to you, you know, it might have been a mentor, might have been a parent, might have been a grandparent. What's something that stuck with you your whole life? What did he mean by that, Sam?
1: I'm not actually sure what Jeffrey meant. Have a crack and stay hydrated.
0: He goes, Eddie, have a crack, mate.
1: Maybe he's meaning
0: plenty of water.
1: Maybe he's meaning don't drink too much alcohol. Stay off that.
0: Maybe. I don't know.
1: Keeps your mind clear.
0: Yeah.
1: Keeps you healthy.
0: Good call. Could be that.
1: I feel like I'm really pulling at straws here, though.
0: It's also if you're hydrated all day, is that good?
1: Well, of course it's good.
0: I know, but is it the difference between
1: owning an empire or not? I don't think so.
0: It's extraordinary. He did say that. But he didn't even provide any context after that. He didn't kind of say, hey, this is why.
1: Yeah, sure, he nodded and walked off into the sunset.
0: He just slowly walked over back up to his truck and just drove away.
1: Life advice, 8223 0000. Text, though, they're coming in. They're coming in on how to enjoy your mints. And
0: not really.
1: Yes, they are. Robert, as a product of my era, chow mein, savoury mints and meatloaf. Mick, Rex and Dirk, smash burgers, spaghetti and meatballs, tacos, meatloaf and the best lasagna.
0: Well, there's a few texts there. I mean, they're not humming through.
1: Well,
0: I'm the one who brought the segment.
1: I'm trying to support my partner on air.
0: You shouldn't be upset by it because it was my segment.
1: I'm trying to help.
0: But there's almost little to no text there about it.
1: 8223 0000.
0: Come on, like, let's share our life advice. If someone doesn't call up about that, I'll be furious. Like, that is a great sharing, connecting, inspirational kind of segment at 5:12 in the morning, Sammy.
1: So you jump on the phones. I was watching 7 News last night talking about inspirational and uplifting sort of things.
0: Yes.
1: There's a cow in Queensland.
0: Yes.
1: And you're a farmer and you can tell us just how rare this is.
0: Yes.
1: A cow had 3, what are they called, calves?
0: Calves.
1: 3 calves.
2: Now, this next story is no bull. A Queensland farming family is celebrating a rare birth. One of their cows delivered triplets. The chance of the trifecta is around 1 in 100,000. The Smoothie family has been farming near Toowoomba for 5 generations, and this is the first time they've seen a natural birth like this.
3: You get twins occasionally, but to have triplets, it's just really special.
4: We thought for the triplets, Angus, Archie and Annie.
2: And they're keeping a close eye on mum and the calves before the 4 of them rejoin the rest of the herd.
1: So just how lucky is that family to have triplets?
0: Wow. Haven't ever heard or seen triplet calves, ever. Very, very common with ewes and lambs. Like, well, you have triplet lambs maybe 1 in every 25 ewes, I reckon, would have triplets, potentially, if your breeding program's good. Maybe 20? 1 in every 20? Calves, Sammy. Wowzers. What did you say? 1 in every 100,000. Was that the data? Did I hear that or no?
1: I can't remember now. Yeah. It's too early. But what I'm asking is, so that family, they're pretty lucky. They've had triplets from their cow. When have you been? Oh, the text line, man. At this hour, Tom, what are you doing, mate?
0: Tom,
1: what are you doing? When
0: that
1: would
0: is
1: you
0: a cheeky text, Tom?
1: When would you in your life consider yourself lucky in the past? Now I've got one from school, from primary school.
0: Yeah.
1: Okay, I was never always the best student.
0: Okay.
1: A especially when it comes to study. And we're talking year five here. I had a firm but very fair teacher, Mr. Rowley. And every week we would have to watch BTN on the ABC behind the news, and we'd have to come up with 5 dot points from the episode that we watched and present it to the class the next day. I didn't do my homework that night.
0: Wow.
1: I didn't do my homework.
0: Mm.
1: Walking into school,
0: mm.
1: a bird pooped on me. And oh, what's the saying about that? It's good luck.
0: Good luck, yeah.
1: I hadn't done my homework. I walked into the classroom. Teacher was off sick.
0: Wow. That's it. That's
1: ironic, the luckiest I've ever been.
0: Wow. If that's the luckiest.
1: What about you, Ned?
0: Wow. That's going to be really hard to top that moment.
1: Maybe getting drafted in an AFL side.
0: No, that's not lucky. That's an accumulation of hard work.
1: You make your own luck.
0: You make your own luck. Yeah, I'm a believer of that. Well, so I was lucky because my mother was my mother, I suppose. I think probably.
1: Oh, now you make me sound like a bad son.
0: No, you are a great son, and you can have your moment. But I think I was lucky because, you know, for some reason, Jesus Christ, he decided that my mum would be my mum, and I wouldn't be the same without her. So I appreciate her. What about some of this life advice, Sammy?
1: They're coming in.
0: What about it? Tom's, can we read Tom's or not? I don't think we should read it.
1: No, I don't want you to read it. I'll dump you if you do. Jack says, have a crack Tom. Means you need to take a few risks to succeed.
0: Yeah.
1: Mick, lads, perfect practice makes perfect, my old man
0: yeah,
1: used to say.
0: That's a good one, Mick. That's a good ripper.
1: Sam and Ned, my mother said to me, if you have got nothing to say about a certain person, say nothing at all.
0: Yeah.
1: Nothing
0: well
1: nice
0: done,
1: to say.
0: Yeah.
1: That's a very good one. Well, the old one, treat others how you'd like to be treated. That's probably the main one that I'd think about.
0: That's a cracker. What about Dyes up the top? Love Dyes. Morning. One of the best life lessons I've learned is all we have is now. Make the most of every moment. Keep up the good work, says Dye. How good's that?
1: All we have is now.
0: That's a great one. So asking your life advice off the back of old wiry Jeffrey from south of Corn there, saying to me, Ned, have a crack, son, and make sure you drink plenty of water. Gary, what does that mean?
5: I've got no idea, mate. It's too early to think. my dad used to always say to me, it's one thing that stuck with me.
0: Mm.
5: If you're going to do something properly, if you're going to do something, do it properly or don't do it at all.
0: Yeah, that's a good one. That's a really good one, Gary.
5: And you might have heard this one. It's a Ron Barassi one.
0: Yeah.
5: That if it is to be, it is up to me.
0: Yeah, that's a good one too. Yeah, two beauties there, Gary. Yeah, really well done.
5: And also, don't pretend to be somebody else who's already taken. You can only be yourself.
0: Dr. Seuss says that, doesn't he? He goes,
5: Did he? Okay.
0: I reckon that was Dr. Seuss, Gary. I'll check it. But I'm 99% sure it was Dr. Seuss who said, be yourself because everyone else is taken or something along those lines, yeah?
5: Well, he's a pretty good doctor.
0: Yeah. Oh, cool, Gary. That was a great
1: good
0: call,
1: one, Gary.
0: Mate. Appreciate it. Hello,
1: Amber.
6: Oh, yeah. My dear mum, she was born back in the 19... I don't know. She'd be 100 now if she were alive. But anyway, she was brought up in Sydney, and she used to say to me whenever I had a drama, she'd say, never run after a man or a Bondi tram. There'll be another one along in a few minutes.
0: Oh, that's a great one. So what was that, a Bondi tram, was it? Are you guys...
6: Yeah, Bondi, because apparently Bondi trams come along continuously.
0: Oh, righto.
6: Because this was in the 1930s when she was a young girl, and, that was the story. And the other one, quickly, she used to say... Whenever I had a real drama, she'd say, oh, remember Pearl Harbor?
0: Oh, goodness, Amber.
1: Wow.
0: That is a bit of a throwback.
6: Yeah.
0: Amber, I really like the first one. The second one was good too, but the first one was a beauty. That was good.
1: On you, Amber. Let's head out to Seaton. Tony, good morning.
7: Good morning, sushi boys.
0: Hello, our sushi-hating man from Seaton.
7: Listen, I've got the best advice. And I reckon they should bring it into law, right?
0: Mm.
7: Before you get married, sort out the finances, do a prenuptial agreement for both parties, for the male and the female. So if it comes to, instead of having all these courts clogged up with divorces and everything like that, it's all sorted out before they get married. So and if the prenuptial doesn't go well then they get married.
0: Tony, hang on. Keep Tony on the line.
1: Yeah.
0: Tony, I'm not sure how this. I'm not sure how that would work, because what if you are partners and you build a level of wealth together, and then one of the people in the relationship contributes with sweat equity?
7: Well, I'll give you an example. Like me, I got one signed before I got married, my first marriage. So it saved me about $350,000, because the person that I married, it wasn't in love, there was a third party involved. So, end of the day, I think if you, and this, I was very young when I got married the first time, so I think you have to be wary about what you're doing. Okay, so it's happy, I'm happy to spread my wealth and be my second wife fine, but because now I've got kids and everything, that, I mean, things change. But I think it will sort you out from the beginning, and you'll know where you stand. I think that's the thing.
0: Okay.
7: And, you know, if you're happy to lose $500,000, yeah, lose it, go ahead. But I think if you worked hard all your life, before you met this woman, all of a sudden, what, you're going to share your wealth with her? I think it's very hard. I think it's a tough decision.
0: Okay,
1: so it sounds like Tony from Seton's advice is prenup or nup.
0: I really enjoy Tony's calls and really enjoy speaking to Tony from Seton, but I think that view is a little bit oversimplified. I don't think that's right. And also, I think it's probably suggestive that in all situations, the male is the income earner and needs to protect his wealth, whereas there are lots of situations where it is indeed the opposite, and the woman of the relationship or the other party is the one who needs protecting. Graham from Elizabeth. Hello.
8: How you going? Good. How you going, boys? You all right?
1: Good, mate.
0: Good.
8: Hey, staying on the relationship, Steve, everybody lives by the, well, most people live by the ethos, happy wife, happy life, I would say.
0: That's a good one, yep.
8: And I took my wife to Melbourne, and she's a Carlton supporter this weekend, so how lucky am I?
0: Oh, she would be happy. They're flying, Graham.
8: I know, right? I know. We saw the Crows as well last night, but Sunday night as well, but that was almost a letdown compared to the Carlton game. No atmosphere at Marvel in comparison. Saturday night, they absolutely flogged Brisbane. So it was amazing.
0: Yeah. Oh, she would have had some ups and downs in her time, Graham, but...
8: Mate, I've taken it to a few games, and it's not been pretty, let me tell you.
0: Yeah. What's the best bit of life advice you've ever received, Graham?
8: I guess treat others how you'd expect to be treated yourself,
0: yep.
8: You know? It's nice to be nice. That's another good one.
0: Ah,
8: you know what I mean?
0: I know exactly what you mean. They're two rippers. Thank you, Graham from Elizabeth. And go Crows. Go Crows. He's a Crows man. His wife's a Blues woman, by the sound of the thing, Sammy.
1: Mm.
0: Sam Mitchell has signed on until 2030.
1: Yep, we'll talk about that with Tommy Wren, plus more coming up. Yeah. Rob on the text line, common sense is like deodorant. The people who need it most rarely use it.
0: That's good, Rob.
1: 22 after 5, 822-3-0-0-0. Keep the calls coming in on life advice. Back in a moment.
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6: 26 after 5. Just speaking to Paddy, producer of 5AA Breakfast, about some of life advice he got. Back yourself.
7: That's a good one.
6: It's good and simple. I like that.
7: Back yourself. So this is off the back of some life advice I received yesterday that I'm still trying to make some sense of. Old Jeffrey, he said, Ned, have a crack, son. Make sure you drink plenty of water. And then seemed to slowly walk off and drive into the sunset, in which I'm left dealing with the consequences of his advice, trying to work through what it looks and sounds like. What's the best life advice or the most interesting life advice you've ever received? Phone lines are open. They will be right up to 6 on this program and moving forward into the day. Just a reminder too, if any of your texts refer to sexual acts, we will not read them because there's probably 5 and enough's enough. Okay, everyone, behave yourselves. It's bloody before 5:30, you cheeky chooks. Jeff says, morning, boys. To those non-meat eaters that say yuck to meat, I say double yuck eating tasteless cardboard vegan mince.
6: You're just not cooking it right, Jeff. You're not cooking it right.
7: I like it, Jeff. Get into them. And this one, I can't believe this man is back. I have missed him. I don't know where he's been. He clearly doesn't enjoy the program or he hasn't been on the treddy. Morning, lads. Been a while. Simo from Canman2. Mine is, when dealing with people, always assume good intentions. Sometimes it kicks you in the butt, but most of the time it helps. That's a great way to be, Simo, reading the... reading into the best of people. Simo, where have you been? Are you going okay, Simo? Text us and just, we won't even read it out. Just let us know if you're going okay because, mate, I've missed you. Seriously.
6: Jared on the text line. Bruce McAvaney was the one who told Pat to back himself, boys. Yes, that was right. Before he called his very first AFL game, he was able to get some life advice from the great, the special Bruce McAvaney.
7: Bruce McAvaney's a legend. And look who it is too. Mandy and the Blue Brothers has texted in. Good morning, good morning, Sam and Ned. I hope you're both well. In answer to what you said about the healers yesterday, I asked about her blue healers, of course, for context for those just joining us. She says, yes, you have to stay on top of their behaviour. Fortunately, these two haven't had any negative experiences with animals. They were rescues and were frustrated and were with a frustrated and cross person. Sorry, Mandy, you did write that well. It was my fault. I cannot show frustration, say. I cannot find something or drop something and exclaim loudly. Sounds like they were with ordinary dog owners, and Mandy, you are now the blue brothing legend who has the blue healers and treating them well.
6: Let's head out to Blakeview. Julie, good morning.
7: That was a long-winded story.
8: Good morning, boys. I always remember my dad saying, you never vote for anybody else but Port Adelaide.
7: That's ordinary advice, but thanks for sharing, Julie.
8: No, but it's absolutely true. From the time, like, I think that was the first word I could speak was Port Adelaide.
7: A lifetime of pain would follow.
6: Not in 2004.
7: No, true. That was a great era.
6: And the Sandful, 37.
8: And also 36. Go back to our Magpie Premierships. There's no world of pain there, Ned. And can I also say a very happy birthday to my husband?
7: Oh! Mr. Julie from Blakeview. What's his name?
8: Mark.
7: Mark from Blakeview. Happy birthday.
8: Yes.
7: What'd you get him, Julie?
8: Well, he builds computers. It's just a hobby, but he's a real computer nerd, and he's a real genius with computers. And he wanted us. I think we could just about start up our own computer shop, but he had to have a new tower, one that was bigger, and you could fit a water pump, bigger water pump in it, and you know all the flashing lights and everything. So, yeah. So that's what he wanted. So that's what he got for his birthday.
7: Love it, Julie. Well, please say happy birthday to him on behalf of us and have a cracking day, as always.
6: This one's for Mark.
7: That's great, Sammy. That's great. It is great.
6: Thank you, Julie. Happy birthday, Mark. Before Tommy Wren comes in, I had a thought last night, yes. Nettie, and I was eating a sandwich. I made a sandwich at home.
7: Okay. It's great. Did you toast it or did you have it fresh?
6: Yeah, it was a freshie.
7: Yeah, see, I prefer toasting. But
6: I do too, but it depends on, you got to have certain ingredients to make the toasty.
7: Any sandwich is better fresh compared to toasted?
6: Not any sandwich. But you are right that some sandwiches are better.
7: No, so that was, sorry. That
6: sorry,
7: was
6: so
7: question.
6: I would rather have a Vegemite cheese toasty.
7: Of course.
6: Over it being fresh.
7: Of course. That's just.
6: But that's. We're getting off track here.
7: What about a really fresh one? Would you, so that you wouldn't toast everything? Because if I have access to a toaster, I'm toasting it, regardless of the freshness of the bread or the produce.
6: Well, the less fresh the bread, the better it is toasted, because you're not going to get the same satisfaction off a freshie.
7: Sorry, we're in the
6: weeds.
7: But
6: that's,
7: keep going.
6: We're in the weeds into sandwich making here. How do you cut your sandwiches?
7: Oh.
6: I feel like it's a very divisive topic.
7: Oh, my goodness.
6: Are you triangles or rectangles?
7: This is a great one. I'm definitely not triangles.
6: I'm triangles.
7: No, you're not, are you?
6: Yes, because you get more.
7: That's juvenile.
6: You get more.
7: That is juvenile.
6: Do you get
7: like
6: more sandwich.
7: In kindergarten having a play lunch?
6: Well, I'm not cutting them into four triangles, just two.
7: Yep.
6: But you get more. It feels like you get more.
7: Folks, I'm doing this segment with a child who thinks that cutting sandwiches into triangles is appropriate for anyone over the age of eight. Wowzers. Triangles, Sammy, they're so small that falls out. You feel like you're holding up like a 10-cent coin. I like just straight down the middle. And then I'll hold it as two hands. You can see what I'm doing, like a whopper hold. You know.
6: Your facial expressions are really on point this morning.
7: Sorry, I don't know. Well, am I carrying on a bit this morning?
6: You've had too much sleep, mate.
7: Yeah, I did have a great sleep last night. But you know what I mean? I hold it like that.
6: Yeah. I can understand.
7: So you're actually going triangles?
6: Triangles every day of the week.
7: Oh, my goodness. Wow. So I suppose...
6: Well, this has landed a bit flat, hasn't it? 8223 00 00 0848 08 1395. How are you cutting your sandwiches?
7: That's a good one. It is genuinely a good one. If anyone over the age of eight calls in and cuts their sandwiches in triangles, I will eat a hat or I will do a backflip off the Hindmarsh Square Hotel. Simo has given us a report because we asked how he was. He said, thanks, says, yes, all good, some health issues, but mostly burned the candle at both ends. So it sounds like he's flat out and he's got some stuff going on. So we missed you, mate. It sounds like you're going okay. You got some stuff to work through, but we're here for you, brother. Hope that all works out. Charlie.
6: This is a great one.
7: Hi. Simple advice, but so true. You don't live to work, you work to live. I've known so many people who have sacrificed family, friends, and leisure just to work and have suffered the consequences, i.e. broken marriages and distant kids. Cheers, Charles. Wow. That's a good one. That's hard to learn, isn't it? A lot of people,
6: especially when you're younger and you're trying to forge your way into whatever career you're trying to do.
7: I agree with Charlie. I've seen so many people do that. So many. And you probably don't realize what you're doing until it's too late and you're left by yourself, realizing that the things that are important aren't there. Awful, Charles. Great bit of advice, though. Maybe someone might hear that and go, hey, that applies to me. Who knows?
6: It looks like the...
7: People aren't calling up about the bloody sandwiches, are they?
6: They're You're calling joking. Up and texting in. It's Sally from
7: goodness.
6: Rosewater. Sorry, Nettie, I back up Sam. I have two triangles. Luke,
7: Sal?
6: Hey, guys, come on. Always cut into triangles. Rob, Sam's sandwich. First bite out the middle or work your way in. Also, Euros unwrap is also clearly tear. No, Rob, I don't go from the middle. I work from the side in.
7: I don't know anyone who's sane in the mind who starts in the middle, Rob. That's outrageous. That's what a Labrador would do.
6: Susanna and Olgate, good morning.
2: Good morning. So I volunteer at a cafe and we do triangles.
6: Hey!
7: Susanna, what? Are you kidding?
2: Nope.
7: So four triangles?
2: Yes, absolutely.
7: Oh.
2: With garnish.
7: I thought that was only for kids in kindergarten, Susanna.
2: Nope. It's the professional outfit cafe. And furthermore, I absolutely love mints, but I've learnt to create the most amazing mock mints using lentils. All the dishes that you use mints with the right spices and herbs, use lentils, and not only is it cheaper, but it's better for your health.
7: That is great advice, Susanna. Lentils are a power food. There's no doubt about it. And I am a bit of a meat lover. We'll always suggest that meat's the go, but it's hard to argue with that. They are great. Yep.
6: Dylan and Glenang. I can't speak either this morning. Morning, Dylan.
9: Good morning. How are you? Look, I'm a truck driver and my wife makes my sandwiches for me. And if she made me triangles, I think I'd divorce her because when you bite into them, they fall everywhere.
7: Exactly, Dylan. Exactly.
6: No.
9: Yep. Yeah, you can't control a triangle like a rectangle.
7: It's a good shape for engineering, but it's a crap shape for sandwiches.
9: Well, you've got three corners. You can poke yourself in the eye or a bit falls off. It's just not safe. It's health and safety.
6: We're going down the health and safety route for triangle sandwiches. Well, what's in the sandwiches that might fall out?
9: I like curried egg.
6: Curried egg, that's a good one.
10: Oh, yeah. Dylan,
9: I would never stick lentils in anything, eh? You can put them in the bin. Or beef and onion, something like that.
7: Dylan, you're a classic. Can you call us at least once a week? You're bloody hilarious, mate.
6: We've got to get the Yoc Health and Safety guys onto triangle sandwiches. Got to wear your safety goggles.
7: I agree, though. Like, they're just useless. Everything falls out. They're too small. You have one bite, then you're into the crust. Why don't you just cut it down the middle?
9: Yeah. I completely agree, boys, and triangle, throw them out the window and just leave them. Yeah.
7: Cheers, legend. Thanks, Dylan.
6: Raymond, good morning.
7: He's a familiar name. Hello, Raymond.
11: Morning, gents. How are we all, Thorn?
7: Yeah, really well. How are you?
11: Good. Oh, yeah, not too bad, mate. Short week for me this week, so I'm on a roll.
7: Now, hang on, before you start, you went down the southeast, didn't you, earlier this week? But that wasn't fishing, that was work-related.
11: It was work. I had jobs to do at the house, yes, mate. I did put a couple of hours in and... managed to find a perch. There's plenty of perch down there at the moment,
7: nice.
11: But unfortunately, they're all with a bit of shut mouth. They're not opening up like it for bait to lures, I should say. But anyway, that'll change this weekend, mate. I've got all next week down there, so hopefully we'll find a few fish that want to eat.
7: Love it.
11: Now, listen, sandwiches. Ned, I've got to disagree with you, mate.
7: What?
11: I'm with Sam on this one. Triangles.
7: You don't cut four triangles on a sandwich?
11: Yeah, but listen, you don't cut them into, like, quarters, right?
6: No, you just cut them into half.
11: Sam, just one cut down the middle. And the thing is, it's kids who have square-cut sandwiches, not adults.
7: Now, I was imagining the triangles as four triangles.
6: No, two triangles.
7: Two square cuts.
11: Doesn't matter. Either way, like, when I was at school and my mum used to make me sandwiches, that's how she used to cut them in squares, like, whether it be a rectangle, so one cut down the middle, like you were saying, or cut it into quarters, right? Squares. No, that's the kid's way. Adult way is you have them in triangles. And triangles is easy because it's like there's one hand to hold it, right? And then you start on the left side, then you grab the right side, and then you go to the middle, and then you've got your last little bit in your finger, and triangle, away it goes.
6: 100%. You get more sandwich.
7: It's very well summarised.
6: And now people are attacking you on the text line, Ned, for not understanding what I meant.
7: Well, you didn't make it clear that it was a one-cut triangle.
6: No, he did.
11: Sam said it's a one-cut thing, because I'd be with you, you don't cut it four ways, right, unless you're a kid, right? Then you make it small. And it wouldn't really matter whether you do triangles or squares, but... Sam did say one cut diagonally. He didn't say diagonally, but one cut to make it a triangle. That's what he said. So, yeah, 100%, Sam, you're on the money, man.
7: No, well, thank you, Raymond. Everyone can go and get stuff because that's not what I heard. I heard the four little ones.
11: Where's the bite? Well, you'd have a sound bite of it. You need to go back and play. If not today, play it tomorrow.
6: I'll try and find it in the ad break.
7: I'll try and find it.
6: Thank you, Raymond. Okay. Thank you. Thank you for backing me up, mate. So how many backflips are you doing off the balcony?
7: No. No, I thought you were talking about the four little triangles.
6: We'll go to the tape.
7: Even the middle cut as a triangle, I'm still going a rectangular cut. I'm still going the rectangular cut down the middle. Ridiculous. This is ridiculous, folks.
6: 21 minutes to 6. 822-3000. Life advice and or how you cut your sandwiches. Tom Wren coming up shortly. And we're also going to go to the tape.
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6: 18:06 on this Tuesday morning. You can keep the calls coming in. Life advice. How you cut your triangles, cut your sandwiches. Going for a top of 14 degrees and cloudy across Adelaide, currently 9.7 degrees here in the city. But for now,
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6: Morning, Tommy.
21: Morning, boys. Just listening to that song there, Chasing Cars. I love my TV shows and love my movies. That I reckon that song was from, I only watched it for a couple of, there you go.
22: Snow Patrol.
21: I went and saw them live. Nice. Loved them. And
22: one hit wonder, Snow Patrol.
21: Great song. But they, that was from Grey's Anatomy. And I didn't really get into it but I reckon it was season two. Mm-hmm. There was an episode where Meredith had, you know, McSteamy and McDream. There was a lot going on.
22: Rennie, I have no idea what you're talking about.
21: Brilliant episode. It was just, the arcs all came together. Just, there are some episodes that are just really, that was,
6: this
21: that
6: is
21: was,
6: excellent.
21: That really? Was the best episode of Grey's Anatomy.
6: I have no idea what he's talking about, but I just love the passion.
22: How do you have time? You sleep like 3 hours of the day. Surely by the time you wander and, like, your eyes are shutting and you turn the TV on, you're just like, not worth it.
21: What you should do one day is perhaps, you know, for people out there, what's your favourite episode of it? Any TV show that you've ever seen.
22: Okay, well, there you go.
6: Keep that one in the back pocket.
22: Yeah, after the break.
21: So that one, I could go on for a few other ones as well. I've seen some good ones lately of other shows, but I digress.
22: Yes.
6: But now, that was TV talk with Tom, but let's get back to what we're going to do.
17: The latest in sports with Tom Reid.
6: Let's just reset, Tommy.
21: Well, I was interested yesterday. So Jason Horne-Francis, 7 coaches votes. He's now in the top 5 for the coaches award this season. Now, I know that's not the be all end all in terms of awards, but it's a pretty good year, isn't it, for Jason Horne-Francis? He's a hell of a player. I still think he cops or doesn't get the recognition yet quite that he deserves. And maybe he needs to be in a really successful team to get a bit more. But I think it takes non-Victorian players a little bit longer to get sort of industry-wide recognition. I think he's not quite a superstar, but, you know, and I know we use that term loosely, but I think he's right on the verge.
22: At his age as well, Rennie.
21: Yeah.
22: It's an extraordinary effort.
21: Yeah.
22: He, on the weekend, he was fabulous.
21: He was so good, wasn't he?
22: Oh, and he was really the only one in that midfield. I know Drew's there and stuff, so.
21: Yeah.
22: And Drew's good, but yeah, I think Horne-Francis is a star. He's going to get better every year. He came off a bit of an interrupted preseason, so maybe took him a little bit longer to get going, but he's a jet. He's a top. What would he be? Would he be a top
21: 15 player in the comp? 20?
22: Yeah, 15 I think's probably too strong. I reckon he'd have to be, wouldn't he? Top 20? He's
21: top 20.
22: A gun.
21: Yeah, he's a gun. Francis. Yeah,
22: because at his best, like, he's hard to stop.
21: He sort of feels like Paddy Dangerfield Mark II, doesn't he? You know, he's strong, kicks a goal. He averaged just 1.5 goals a game.
22: Yeah, yeah, you're right.
21: Which is really good for a midfielder. Anything close to one is pretty good.
22: Yeah.
21: And that's the one knock on. Now, Butters, I think, is probably a better player, but Butters doesn't kick as many goals as Horn Francis.
22: They're totally different.
21: They're different
22: They just complement each other so nicely, don't they?
21: They're outstanding, both of them. So
22: Horn Francis is your man. You love Horn Francis.
21: I do love Horn Francis.
22: Is he your favourite player in the comp?
21: I reckon he is.
22: Yeah.
21: Yeah. I just love his power and his, I don't know, his tackling and his, I think he's got mongrel in him.
22: Yeah.
21: And you know what those players are like. And I think if anything, and I think Campo touched on it really well on the weekend, I think if anything, he's probably had to, sometimes he goes so headstrong into contests, you know, like, so the umpires, they're going to give a free kick because
22: he catches their eye so much, doesn't he?
21: Because he just goes a little bit too hard. And I think he's just worked out sometimes you just need to pull it back only 0.25% because you don't want to take that intensity and passion away.
22: What a great problem to have, though.
21: Brilliant.
22: I think that brilliant. You get back.
6: He's a great tone setter for Port Adelaide.
21: He is,
6: No better example of the opening bounce of Showdown 60.
21: Yeah.
6: When he just charged through the centre, grabbed it. And it was like, all right, Port, they might actually have a shot here.
21: Yeah, and it has such a great effect on the teammates, isn't it? Like, okay, well, if he's going to play like that, I can't not
6: no
21: do the
6: excuses.
21: Same. Yeah, exactly. So, well done, Horn Francis. He's in the top five for the Coaches Awards. Comm Games, I mean, it got spoken about. 171 medals, 70 gold. Is it on its last legs, though, the Comm Games, do you think?
22: I'm a sport-loving, sport-obsessed, you know, but I just still, for whatever reason, and I try and be completely honest on this show, I don't follow the Comm Games, Rennie.
21: Yeah.
22: Put the Olympics on, it's like, my goodness, our heads are spinning. Like, there's just so much to love. But why is it? It's just not the same. I think because you've got the Olympics to compare it to as something in a similar format with less competition, it just doesn't strike as much of a chord. Is that fair?
21: No, I think that's definitely fair. And I think probably most people would sit in that camp with you. I think there's perhaps one or two events that people might latch onto. The netball maybe, or I'm still a big fan of the athletics. I think that's great. And I think that competition was still really strong. But I reckon generally, I reckon you're pretty bang on.
22: It seems to me the Comm Games is just a stepping stone for athletes, particularly in the pool and with athletics, to where they want to get to, which is ultimately the Olympics. So they just use it as a build-up or an event in their calendar, if that makes sense.
21: Yeah, I think so. Like, I saw some of the Comm Games swimmers saying, oh, we've got the Pan Pacs. You know, that's going to be really massive. And, yeah, it's almost like this is a lead-in event for that. So I think that's definitely an issue. And one other story I wanted to talk about, boys, this morning, the World Game. I know we've got a lot of soccer listeners this morning, and I can't wait for the start of the Premier League season. It's this month. We're only two and a half weeks away from that getting going, which is great. Lucas Herrington, very exciting young teenager, 18 years of age, defender. I don't think it's been officially announced yet, but he's set to play for Hull City on a record transfer of $32.5 million Australian. That's the biggest ever transfer. So that's good. He's going to be playing in the big time, English Premier League. There are lots of other big leagues around the world, but he's come from the Colorado Rapids. So that's huge news for him. Really, really good. And it means he gets to compete against the likes of Manchester City and Manchester United and Chelsea and the likes. Doing that is only going to make you a better player playing in the stronger league. So I think we've got some very, very talented Socceroos that are about to have a real impact. We could be coming up, hopefully, to our next golden generation where we saw the likes of Kiel Viduka, Kale, etc. Hopefully, There's one not too far away, and I think Lucas Herrington can be a big part of that.
22: Yeah.
21: So that's exciting. I'm very happy about that.
22: Nice, Rennie. Good summary. Good, well-rounded summary. And karate, lastly?
21: I've got
22: today?
21: No Miyagi karate.
6: You're going to have to come up with some karate one day just to hit him with some info, mate.
21: I'm going to have to find something.
22: Off the back of famously Rennie saying everyone loves karate, despite it being one of the more niche kind of sporting
6: Before
22: passions.
6: We let you go, Tommy, any life advice you've received? Any good life advice that's stuck with you?
21: I reckon a good one is kill them with kindness. You know, like a lot of people, you know, just try and be nice if you can.
22: You do that, Rennie. You always kill people with kindness. Are you actually quite judgmental and quite...
21: In the car, I'll just be cursing everyone.
22: Because you're so upbeat and stuff all the time. Is that something that's considered or just comes naturally?
21: No, I think bit of both, but I think it's not better. Like, I think you were both saying it's good to see the better side of people. You know, I think people generally have pretty good intentions. And if you do that, I think people will give you the benefit of the doubt. And I don't know, another one is Work hard's a good one. Back yourself, like Patty said, is a good one. And I reckon also, I don't know if this is probably a good one, just don't take it too seriously.
22: Have you heard that? Did someone say that to you?
6: Were you taking it too seriously?
21: I don't know if I was. Maybe, but like around school and that kind of stuff. Just, you know, people get so wound up and so angry. And I don't know. Just, I reckon it was a comedian I heard say that. Maybe someone like Jerry Lewis just saw it randomly one night.
22: Mm.
21: Just don't take yourself too seriously.
22: That's great.
21: And but there are a lot of serious things out there.
22: Have you had a boss who said something to you that's really resonated your whole life? Like one real kind of statement, one piece of life advising gemness? That was a bad word.
21: No. I'm just trying to think. No, it's more sort of family stuff that I picked up along the way.
22: Nice.
21: You know, but bosses that they give you, they do give you sort of great guidance, but it's probably more family stuff that's impactful. Mm. Is that what you boys have been?
6: Yeah. And super quickly, triangles or rectangles for your sandwich?
21: I'm a bit of both.
6: Oh, he's on the fence. He's on the fence.
22: Don't sit on the fence, Ren.
21: More rectangles, but I don't mind a triangle.
6: You can offend. You're not going to offend me by picking rectangles, Tommy.
21: I have had a few triangles, but more rectangles.
22: Yes. Good.
6: Thank you, Tommy.
21: Good
6: 9 minutes to 6, 822-3000. Back with your calls to wrap up next.
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22: Very good. Do we ever get the Shaheens on the program?
6: Sometimes, yep.
22: Can you ask them what their investment philosophy is around buying all of these sheep stations, sheep and cattle stations? They've just purchased three huge stations from the Jumbuck Pastoral, which is the McLaughlin family. So very interesting. I wonder what he's thinking with that. It's great to have them in Australian hands, and good luck to them. Huge station, Sam. Huge. Ooh. It's like 1.5 million hectares. Wow.
6: Jeez.
22: So cool.
6: Jeez.
22: Kathy, our bird nerds, text in. Kathy is a legend. Lots of different texts. We'll get to those if we can. But last night, I was driving home listening to the Fabulous Sports Show, and I heard this.
2: Hello, Ian.
4: Hey, mate, I was just wondering, this MRI or MRI, whatever it is, it got me confused. There was a clear incident on the Crows-Essendon game. Incident was high impact, careless, it was hard. Player got taken off, got concussion, but yet hasn't been cited.
2: Which one was that, Ian? Well, that was when the Essendon player took out his own mate.
7: Oh, yeah, but I don't think he knocked him out.
8: No one got concussion in that game.
4: Nah. No, he knocked you. It was Angus Clark.
8: But that was just friendly fire. That wasn't... Yeah.
4: But what's the difference between this a footy incident?
8: Well, you can't suspend your own teammate.
4: Well, if they're serious,
8: you can. You
2: knocked him out, yeah.
4: If they're serious about head injury,
2: yep.
4: They've got to go the whole 10 yards, don't they?
2: Yeah, I'm with you. Nah, good, interesting point, Ian.
22: I actually thought it was an interesting point. Now, I wasn't quite sure where it was going, and then the discussion arised at the end. Are we going to get to a point in the AFL where someone on the same team could be suspended for a head injury?
6: I used to think this all the time when I was a lot younger and didn't understand how the AFL worked, is if you do one action to one player, you can get suspended, but if you did the same action to your own teammate, you don't.
22: Yeah. So
6: it's an interesting discussion point. Especially for the careless actions.
22: For the careless actions. So for the careless actions...
6: Because I couldn't imagine you're going to go and roundhouse one of your teammates unless you're really frustrated with them.
22: That would be a unique situation. But it is interesting. I think at some stage, maybe tomorrow we might kick on this conversation, and I think some of our sport or AFL-loving listeners would be interested in it. When do you think, or if, you know, do we get to a point in the AFL where there actually could be suspensions relating to careless incidents and head-high contact where players from their own team could get suspended?
6: What's your initial thought on that?
22: I cannot see a world where that happens.
6: But he raises a great point.
22: I heard it. And I was driving home. I went, oh, my goodness. That's a discussion worth having. Like, what year? Maybe it comes in at some stage, but it can't be in the next 5 years, can it?
6: Wouldn't have thought so.
22: 10 years even. Please. I mean, that would be outrageous. Personally, I think it would be outrageous. But perhaps people would think it's appropriate. Because you're right, the outcome's the same. You're putting people in a position of risk because of the injury. So, yeah, maybe we'll kick that on tomorrow. 8223-0000. You could call in and give us your thoughts.
6: Tomorrow morning.
22: Well, call in whenever. Call in on the breakfast program if you think David or Stace might be interested in it. Sorry, Will and Stace.
6: It's hard, isn't it?
22: It is hard. Imagine a world where someone from their own team gets suspended.
6: Hmm.
22: Fascinating.
6: A couple of texts to round out. Raymond from Salisbury Plains. No Ned, Snow Patrol had another one-hit wonder. They had another hit called Run. I have no idea what that one
22: is. Never heard of it.
6: Here's the deal, guys. When you are cutting your sandwich in half, if you're not a crust person, you definitely cut diagonally because it's easier to nibble along the back of two long crust lines than along two short crust lines and one long crust line if you're cut it rectangular.
22: That's
6: a lot of crust lines there.
22: Life advice. Ian says, my athletics coach used to say, it's only pain. It'll go away. Good on you, Ian from Salisbury. And Lisa said, Tony from Seton and Tom Wren are on no-dose caffeine tablets.
6: I'd throw Ned in there.
22: What a fabulous way to round out the show, Lisa.
6: 5AA breakfast coming up. Stacey and Will Goodings. 5AA Underdrive continues as well, so keep listening. Who knows who's going to be involved with any challenges set today. But for now, it's time for the news. Kendall Braddock, Tom Wren. Catch you same time tomorrow.
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1: Cloudy and 14 with the 6 o'clock news. 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
1: A cleaner had to flee a burning gym in Melbourne this morning after arsonists set it alight. Kiara Parker reports.
7: Two masked offenders broke into the Sunshine Avenue gym just before 3:30 this morning and started pouring petrol all over the ground. Frightening for two people working out inside at the time, they were warned to get out before it was set alight. The offenders fled the scene in a vehicle waiting outside. A cleaner was upstairs, fortunately managing to escape without injury. The fire caused significant damage to the Taylor's Lakes building. Police are treating the incident as a targeted attack.
1: Bird flu cases continue to rise around the country. There are now 74 nationwide after a cluster of dead birds in SA tested positive. Environment Minister Murray Watt says more mass mortality events are expected.
10: This is the beginning of what is likely to be a long, difficult journey. The reality is you can't stop native and wild birds flying around, and you can't stop wild animals moving around. And that will mean more mass mortality events like the one we have now seen.
1: The state government's resisting lockdowns of poultry farms as the virus spreads. A wheelchair-bound man died after his van crashed into a truck near Strathalbyn in the Adelaide Hills yesterday. Witnesses say he crossed onto the wrong side of the road and collided head-on with a truck on Alexandrina Road at Sandergrove. The 45-year-old man from Hindmarsh Island died at the scene. The truckie wasn't hurt. It's the 72nd life lost on our road so far this year. Latest figures suggest there's been an increase in drug-induced deaths and hospitalisations across Australia. The National Drug and Alcohol Research Centre found more than 2,000 people died as a result of illicit drugs in 2024. Associate Professor Amy Peacock says drugs like methamphetamine and cocaine are a growing problem.
11: While opioids remain the leading cause of overdose deaths overall in Australia, with a growth in stimulant related harms, that's really changed the picture and telling us we need to respond earlier to these changing patterns if we're going to prevent avoidable deaths and hospitalisations.
1: Qantas is understood to be in advanced discussions to outsource up to 1,000 positions to India. The Financial Review reporting the airline's working to cut costs and overhaul its operations using AI. The federal government's defending a decision not to include a ban on betting inducements in its gambling reforms. A Senate inquiry is investigating legislation that seeks to limit the number of wagering ads shown on TV, radio and online. The Greens say the reform bill should ban inducements which seek to keep problem gamblers hooked. But Communications Minister Annika Wells argues avenues already exist for addicts trying to quit.
12: BetStop is the national self-exclusion register. This is something that has been launched by the Albanese government. We have done an entire statutory review into BetStop to see how we can strengthen it, how we can improve it, how it's going. We know that 65,000 Australians who are suffering from gambling harm have registered with BetStop.
1: And former AFL player Taron Thomas has been caught allegedly drink driving. He was pulled over by police near his home in Melbourne's western suburbs. Thomas was sacked by North Melbourne after multiple acts of misconduct. Turning to 5AA Sport.
33: Get to Agostino Mitsubishi, Nailsworth and Mawson Lakes for the Outlander ES. Drive away from just $39,990.
1: Good morning, Tom Wren.
8: Yeah, a very good morning to you as well, Kendall. Port Adelaide star Zach Butters has returned to training as he recovers from a syndesmosis injury and pushes to play in the Power's final game of the season. Meantime, Rory Laird is also a chance to return for Adelaide this weekend after missing the past few weeks with an ankle injury. The Crows take on Richmond at home on Saturday night. Still on football, coaches are hitting out at the AFL's crackdown on player management in the last round of the season. A memo from league headquarters is warning clubs not to rest players ahead of the start to fight a syndesmosis injury and pushes to play in the Power's final game of the season. Meantime, Rory Laird is also a chance to return for Adelaide this weekend after missing the past few weeks with an ankle injury. The Crows take on Richmond at home on

0: conditioning, the medical department from a club as well, we're all trying to win. So no matter what happens, you're going to go out trying to win that game.
1: Let's go to other sport. Josh Inglis has limped from Australian cricket training with a back spasm. He is expected to recover within a few days as the Aussies count down towards playing Bangladesh in the top end. The Australian PGA Championship is expected to draw a stack of international talent after being moved to the Lakes Golf Club. The tournament will be played in the Harbour City in November for the first time in nearly 30 years as part of the PGA Australasian Tour. And as part of the NBL's expansion plans, the league is enforcing any new team to have a venue that can host at least around 8,000 people. And that's the 5AA Sport.
2: Number 5AA forecast, cloudy and 14 today, partly cloudy tomorrow 15, sunny on Thursday 17, and a sunny morning on Friday, then showers, a top of 20. At the moment 10 on 5AA, Always Adelaide.
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6: 6:09, good morning to you. Welcome to Tuesday on 5AA Breakfast. It's the 4th of August, but most importantly, it is the second day of our Undy Drive. It was a cracking start yesterday. 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We've got challenges. How did Stacey go against Ashton Hearn in the netball? You're going to hear about that a little bit later in the morning. We'll get you across all the news that's happening around the world as well. And indeed here in Adelaide, Phil Currie in the nation's capital will be on the program. We've got Breaking at 8. We'll still cover off on all that, but there's lots happening Undy Drive-wise as well. And if you're on the live stream this morning, walk a mile this Friday, by the way, supporting the Undy Drive at the moment. Walk a mile on My Boots. 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We should address it's not the elephant in the room. It's the white suit in the room. It's the two white suits in the room. The late challenge yesterday was that if we could raise a few thousand bucks overnight,

0: The white suits would be donned.
1: Mm-hmm.
0: Challenge accepted. And whilst he couldn't be here, Stacey, David lives on in the studio. His inspired fashion choice that won the heart of his lovely wife, Kate, was the white suit. It's lived in infamy in 5AA Breakfast listeners' minds for a number of years. So we thought, challenge bowl, fitting tribute to David who couldn't be here, that we would wear his famous get-up. The problem is, Stacey, you're actually making it look good.
1: No.
0: It's meant to be daggy.
1: No, thank you.
0: You're meant to look silly.
1: I appreciate that. It is absolutely not true. That was the second most terrifying drive of my life. First drive, as you mentioned last week, I think, with your newborn baby in the car on the way home from
0: yes.
1: the hospital. Second is wearing an all-white suit drinking coffee.
0: Oh, yeah. I thought that from the walk from the kitchen to the studio this morning. Terrifying.
1: I didn't touch it. I had to drink a cold coffee when I got to work.
0: I feel like
1: a
0: middle American style sort of modern Christian preacher.
1: You look exactly
0: you know what I mean?
1: That way.
0: I feel like I'm spreading a message of love and
1: you
0: hope.
1: You should be offering free hugs in the mall.
0: Oh, now you're talking.
1: Yeah.
0: I can hug away your sadness. I think you get arrested for that these days.
1: Get your soapbox out. Oh, Paddy's writing that down as a note.
0: Yeah.
1: I see the challenge bowl.
0: Yeah, they're still taking notes, he tells me. I don't like the sound of that at all. There's a few famous album covers with white suits.
1: Oh,
0: I looked this up this morning because I thought, what's Michael Jackson's Thriller?
1: Okay. Oh, yeah.
0: We don't sort of embody that. The closest one, not so much you, Stace, but with Paddy and Sam and I in the white suits as well, was Backstreet Boys.
1: I don't mind getting around a bit of Backstreet
0: Boys. Backstreet Boys all had an infamous white suit album cover, apparently.
1: Love that.
0: And,
1: well,
0: we just look like a really poor version of the Backstreet Boys. So please donate, folks.
1: Paddy and Sam are also in their white
0: suits. That's right. You'll see them on the live stream coming in and out.
1: They'll pop in and out. I don't think Pat's really committed. He doesn't have the shirt on.
0: Yeah, no, I don't know.
1: He's doing the cool entrepreneur look with a t-shirt underneath.
0: He is. He does. He looks like a Zoomer from Silicon Valley.
1: Yeah, Silicon Valley, yep.
0: Yeah, he's got to sell us on a cool new app. Hey, if it's a $1 billion idea, we're all here for
1: it. And it actually suits Sam, so I think you and I are the outliers
0: here. Yeah, that's right, yeah. That's why they come up with this stuff, you see. 5AAAndrewDrive.com.au if you'd like to make a cash donation. The other thing we have in the studio that...
1: how good are these?
0: Without a doubt, is just superb and wonderfully fashionable. The 5AAndrewDrive socks. These go off, these socks. Great company, Rough Sleeper, that makes them. Their business model is making clothing for the express purpose of raising money for disadvantaged people.
1: Yep.
0: And these socks are crackers. The black edition I have, they are probably my favourite pair of socks that I own. I'm going to get a pair of these too, and they will be up there.
1: They're really comfortable.
0: Mm.
1: They're really soft.
0: Bamboo, apparently.
1: Bamboo. You think, we were talking last week about things that are good for the environment and maybe not being great for physical use. These are not that.
0: Oh, the stupid soy sauce fish packets.
1: These are good for the environment and they're really soft. I reckon they'd be pretty warm socks.
0: Yeah, no, they're cracking socks. They're well worth the donation. Or go, if you go to Foodland, of course, you can, thanks to Foodland, you can buy a $2 token, support the Undie Drive that way. Rob says you guys should be at the nightclub dancing to Jive Talking.
1: We should.
0: Look, you can
1: start practicing.
0: Yeah, Stacey's even got the moves. You can certainly, send through all your sledges via the live stream, but in the process, maybe for every sledge, put in a dollar or two for the Undie Drive. Okay, that's what we're here for. Subject of your laughter this morning. 8223-0000 is our number. If you'd like to talk to us, you can text us as well on 0480-8-1395. Day two of the Undie Drive is underway, and frankly, I cannot wait to hear about how Stacey Lee v. Ashton Hearn went on the netball court yesterday.
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0: You know what? We're going with the Sledges this morning.
1: No, do that again. Will even had the Backstreet Boys clicking action going.
0: We're all in white this morning. It was challenge number two in the bowl yesterday, and the money was raised for Catherine House and Hutt Street Centre for the 5 double Andy drive. So the Sledges are coming in. The Backstreet Boys album cover has got a mention. There's a few terrific ones on the text line, and we figured let's just roll with it. This is what it's all about. Stace, we're raising money, and we are the punchline at the moment. So if you've got a good sledge for our entire team dressed up in our white suits, call in and it could win you some tickets to see Monet to Matisse. This is really inviting pain, this one. I don't think we've ever done a talk topic. Just call in and tease
1: call
0: us.
1: Call in and sledge us.
0: Yeah, that's right. Experience Monet to Matisse, defying tradition at the Art Gallery of South Australia, on now until November 8th.
1: No, keep it going. How dare you interrupt the Backstreet Boys?
0: The Backstreet Boys may be the least of our worries in a moment. Let's take some calls. Michael and Ross Trevor, good morning.
2: No, because your least of your worries is about to come with this call.
0: Yes.
2: Will, your suit's not white enough. I've just seen it on YouTube.
0: Okay.
1: I would
2: argue
1: the
2: same. For those who can't see YouTube, it's only a cream and it doesn't count. And as your penance, I want you to sing one chorus from Barry White, "I Can't Get Enough of Your Love." And with that, I'll give you donate $50.
0: Michael, did you hear me sing last year?
2: I don't care.
0: Love your love, baby. I don't even know the words. Michael, that was worth $1. Robin Clearview, good morning.
3: I'm just pointing out that Sam's channeling his inner Miami Vice, mate. Is he Crocodile Tubbs? I'm not sure which one it is.
0: He does. It was Don Dunst. Not Don Dunst. Don Johnson, wasn't it?
3: That's the one.
0: Yeah, he has a bit of Don Johnson about him this morning. Check him out, Sam Dado, when he wanders in. Okay, Miami Vice, we'll take that. The non-white suit, Barry White, all in the running for Monet to Matisse, the tickets this morning. There's some terrific texts coming through, but we might just hold until give those people a chance to call in potentially and win those excellent tickets. 8223 0000. The challenge bowl, just one of the way we're raising money for the Undy drive. One of the others is fantastic because you see these socks about the place and you can see people have contributed to the Undy drive. But you know what? Above and all, everything else, they're just cracking pairs of socks. They're made by our next guest's company called Rough Sleeper. Nick Yeomans joins us on 5AA Breakfast. Nick, it's always a highlight having you and your wonderful business on board for the Undy drive each and every year. Thanks again for being a massive part of it.
4: Hi, guys. Yeah, thanks for having me on. And, it's been great. We've been doing it for a few years now, and it's great promotion for the tough times that are happening out there and with the Hutt Street Centre and also what we're trying to do, the concept around Rough Sleeper, the clothing label.
0: Well, I mean, I do this every year, so for you and I, it's not new, Nick, but for any of our new listeners, I think it's worth hearing a bit of the story of your business because I love the way it came about, and I love what you guys stand for and your mission.
4: Yeah, effectively, it's a for-purpose fashion label. So we've developed a range where you can buy what's called elevated basics, so T-shirts, hoodies, sweats, jackets, puffer jackets, these type of garments that are relatively sort of everyday type garments. But we connect the profit to the local community with regard to street homelessness. So the profit will connect to in South Australia, Hutt Street Centre. If someone buys a garment in Victoria, it goes to We Are Mobilise and so on to in each state. So it's sort of a way to use clothing as a way to create the byproduct of, yep, I've got a great new hoodie, but I've also created some good and helped some people out in my community off the back of that purchase.
1: And I think the great thing about it, Nick, as well, is you haven't given up on quality either. Because sometimes, Will and I were talking, sometimes when things are good for the world and for the environment, Will's not a big fan of the new sushi packets. He preferred the fish. the quality tends to get a bit lower. But with Rough Sleeper, that's not the case. These socks feel like they're really good quality.
4: Yeah, and there's an element all through in every part of what we do that applies. So there's probably a few elements of the business that people don't even really know because it's hard to sort of explain all the different things. It sort of sometimes can take the focus off the key core, which is street homelessness. But even in the supply chain, the way we work in the supply chain, because from my perspective, there's not a huge amount of point in helping someone on the street in Adelaide, but hurting a worker in whether it's Bangladesh or China or wherever the garments are made. So we've done a lot of work in that space around, firstly, in the sustainability space, but also in the wages space in terms of auditing factories for all the things they have to tick, but then paying what's known as a living wage, which is a premium on top of what a wage is, which is a sort of a whole other story that it would take a little bit of time to explain. But we used to call it good gear done right, because basically Rough Sleeper, everything we do extends to that. So we're trying to use as much natural fibres as we can, where if polyester needs to be used, it's recycled polyester, all these types of things. So we keep an eye on what's happening in the garment industry and try to avoid anything like that. When you buy a garment at the end of its life, you can also send it back to us and we'll upcycle it. So just little things like that, as technology develops as well, we've got our eyes on that and we're applying that into our own clothing label. But I found it a little bit difficult. We talk too much about, in terms of in my experience, I've quite often tried to explain a few of the different layers of what's happening, but sometimes it's easier. We can lose the sort of, I often have found that we lose the focus on the core thing, which is profit connects to street homelessness.
0: Yeah.
4: So,
0: yeah.
4: And we've got the luxury of, you know, there's no salaries in the business, these types of things, so that when someone buys a Rough Sleeper product, they know it's pretty much, you know, going direct to the cause.
0: Well, we'd love all our listeners to buy the wonderful socks that you guys have made, but also if there's any businesses out there that need clothing made or uniforms or things like that, get in touch with Rough Sleeper and see what you can come up with.
1: Really good quality. They do everything as well, outerwear, you know, jackets, tees, hats, everything.
0: Yep, there's lots of businesses that have said, oh, we're going to need 12 of these sort of vests or something or other. They make them and the money goes to charity. It's just, it's great. It's fantastic.
1: Yeah.
0: Nick Yeomans, the founder of Rough Sleeper, thanks again, mate. We really appreciate you guys being part of the 5AA Undie Drive.
1: They're on the live stream. I'm holding them up. They're really good this year. I mean, they are every year, but I like the fact that they changed the design slightly.
0: Absolutely.
1: So if you don't have the
0: Could you wear
1: set,
0: that with a white suit?
1: These would be great with a white suit. They're almost a light grey, very fashion forward, a light grey this year.
0: Yeah. Is that on trend?
1: Yeah. Don't pretend you don't know, Will. Come on.
0: No pretending over here. Our avid correspondent, Dave, says I look like a Port Douglas-based real estate agent.
1: You do.
0: Don't believe what you're hearing about real estate prices.
1: It's a great time to buy and a great time to sell.
0: This is when the real money gets made. let's take a break and we'll do some more sledges on the other side of no, we're not taking a break. Yeah, Patty just said, if you've forgotten how the show works. Right, I'm in the bright suit.
1: He's a real estate agent now.
0: No thinking required. I'm a real estate agent. Let's do some text there. Let's do some more sledges.
1: I do like this one. Peter in Moonta, the studio looks like a Colonel Sanders convention.
0: Thank you, Peter.
1: Raymond says, bamboo socks are great. I've been wearing them as my work socks for years. Tiffany, on the other hand, says, bamboo socks? Won't someone think of the pandas?
0: Oh, Tiffany. Actually, as it turns out, no, I didn't even give it a second's thought. That's very funny, Tiffany. 0-4-8-0-8-13-95 or call us at 8223-00. If you've got a sledge, the only time we're going to do a talk topic, we can just call them and be mean to us about what we're wearing. Some people do it anyway.
1: Yeah,
0: 9.6 degrees at the moment. The apparent temperature, 7.5 outside. The next few days, have I clicked on the wrong? No, I've clicked on Adelaide. The reason I didn't think I've clicked on the right one, because there is a 20 maximum in our future. So 14 today, 15 tomorrow, 17 on Thursday. Friday, 20 degrees, sunny morning, then there's a shower or two. Jeez, it doesn't last long. So it gets to 20, it'll be hot during Friday's lunchtime-ish, and then we transition into 6 to 20 millimetres of rain Saturday, 8 to 20 millimetres of rain Sunday, and back to 15 degrees top. So sort of on Friday, not a full storm, but a full spring to look forward to at least for half the day. Tom Renz in the 5AA Breakfast Studio, always stylish. Looks like not the first time he's worn a white suit. That said, you've got the zip-up polo on underneath, yeah. Which is
5: an interesting choice.
0: It's a bold choice. Get to Agostino Mitsubishi, Dalesworth and Woolsey Lakes for the Outland ES. Drive away from 39,990. Morning to you, ready?
5: Morning, Stacey. Morning, Will. We did our little undie drive challenge yesterday. Have we played that yet?
0: No. We're going to play it a little bit later.
5: Well,
0: I know you lent your expertise. Well, and
5: I was very impressed with Stacey. She got very good skills.
1: Thank you, Rennie.
5: So we'll hear about that a little bit later on. Interested, Will, just your thoughts. We called the game together on Sunday. Mm. Isaac Kakko not cited for dumping Worrell into the turf.
0: Is the other thing our Alberton correspondent messaged me about this morning.
5: Said, yes.
0: Seriously? Yeah, that's considering some of the other pretty marginal ones that have been cited and looked at.
5: Yeah.
0: Very surprising.
5: Really surprising. Anyway, so that hasn't happened.
0: But Josh Worrell got cited.
5: But I think Worrell got $1,500 fine.
0: He got a fine, yeah.
5: Yeah. So
0: weird.
5: It is weird, isn't it? No, it's hard
0: work. I've only been watching my whole life. I don't know how the tribunal works anymore.
5: Well, you're not alone.
0: Yeah.
5: Other footy news about the place. Sam Mitchell has signed a contract extension. He's there until 2030 now, I think. Not surprising. He's one of the best coaches in the competition.
0: Yeah, he's fantastic.
5: He's just good, isn't he? I know he hasn't won a flag, and they haven't made a grand final yet, but they just seem to be on the right path, don't they?
0: Yeah, and he built that side up from, they were just a disaster.
5: I think everyone thought they're going to be 5 years of being nowhere, and it goes to show you can.
0: He made the hard choices early too. Remember with really Diego O'Meara and Tom Mitchell?
5: Tom Mitchell was the big one.
0: Brownlow medalist, and he said, well, he's not going to be there when we're winning a flag, so move on.
5: Exactly. So, yeah, he has made some hard calls. So that's a bit of news that's about the place. Nigel Lappin looks like he's set to go to from Geelong to the Tasmanian side as well. So they're trying to boost their coaching ranks for the 2028 season. And the other bit of news, which has been doing the rounds, still not official, but Lucas Harrington set to join Hull City, which is a Premier League club. That's a really exciting record transfer fee, more than $30 million.
0: Would have been Brisbane Roar would have liked to get 20% of it.
5: What happened there? So they just
0: they're owned internationally. I think maybe in Vietnam they're owned by an international consortium who went $450,000 for a 20% fee on some kid out of Queensland. That sounds like good business. It would have been worth about $7 million. Would have covered the salary cap for 2 or 3 years. Wasn't great business in the end. But give them credit. They trained this kid up. Lucas Harrington, he starts for the Socceroos at 18, and he's now playing in the Premier League. So they're doing some things right internally.
5: Right.
0: Business-wise, needs a bit of a closer look.
5: Yeah, that's right. And hopefully it means that, you know, they'll get some other players now coming through that other clubs around the world will look at more closely. So well done to Lucas Harrington. I think he could be, and I know you've been big on him for a while, I think he could be one of our sort of next generation of that golden era that we're looking for.
0: Completely.
5: He's really on that trajectory.
0: Yeah. We haven't had too many guys get signed for that. Well, no one's ever been signed for that kind of money, but going to a Premier League side at that age?
5: Yes.
0: Yeah, that's pretty remarkable.
5: Very exciting. Good stuff. I'll look forward to showcasing Stacey's skills a little bit later on.
0: Sneak preview. Tom Wren, expert commentator, has lent his expertise and his tonsils to that contest. So
1: we had two pros there and Sharon Streslecki.
0: I cannot wait for this. It's coming up a little bit later on the Undie Drive. Good on you, Rennie.
5: Good on you. Thanks, Will. Thanks.
6: 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Always Adelaide.
7: Cloudy and 14 with the 6:30 news. 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
7: Adelaide Airport has recorded its busiest year ever with more than 9.1 million people passing through the terminal in the 12 months to June 30. That's a 4.8% increase on the year before. International passenger numbers surged 20% to 1.24 million. Domestic and regional travellers increased 2.8% to 7.9 million. AFL Gather Round in April was Adelaide Airport's busiest week on record with almost 200,000 passengers through the terminal. Qantas is looking to farm out up to 1,000 jobs to India as it looks towards AI. Chelsea Bowden reports.
9: Known as Project IQ, Qantas is reportedly planning to outsource part of its marketing, finance, HR and other back-of-office positions. It's part of a deal with consulting giant Accenture as the airline works on cutting costs and overhauling its operations using artificial intelligence. In a statement to the Australian Australian Financial Review, Qantas confirmed it is looking at ways to accelerate the use of technology and AI, but says discussions with Accenture are in the early stages and no decisions have been made.
7: The state government's resisting lockdowns of poultry farms as bird flu spreads. More mass mortality events are expected after a cluster of dead birds in SA tested positive. While there are fears for Victoria's famed Phillip Island penguin colony, Victoria's Chief Biodiversity Officer James Todd fears up to 40% of the population could be wiped out.
10: I can say that we are looking at vaccination as a possible treatment, particularly for captive threatened species.
7: Iran says it's negotiating with Oman about a temporary solution for commercial shipping to resume through the Strait of Hormuz. Tehran insists it's not holding talks with the US despite claims from President Donald Trump. Mr. Trump has taken to social media to describe the Iranian leadership as unbelievably duplicitous. About 3.6 million Australians have experienced food hardship for the first time this year, according to new data. Second Bite says one in three are too embarrassed to ask for help. It's launching a national campaign to help feed those doing it tough. Spokesman Daniel Moorfield says many are sacrificing essentials to put food on the table.
11: People are really trying to struggle to make ends meet. So 41% of Australians in the last 6 months had to cut back on food so they could pay for essential bills. There's things like fuel and transport and gas, electricity, etc. There's so many things out there.
7: There's an urgent call for 2,000 Australians to donate blood. Supplies of blood types O positive, O negative and A positive are low. Lifeblood spokesperson Ania Tandon says regular donors have been cancelling due to winter illnesses.
12: We know that winter illnesses are impacting the number of people coming in, with almost 40% of Australians reporting cold and flu-like symptoms, which means that they can't donate at that time.
7: And the Sydney Opera House will receive a multi-million dollar upgrade over the next 4 years. The New South Wales government committing $121 million to renew critical infrastructure and modernise technology at the iconic venue. Turning to 5AA Sport.
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7: Here's Tom Wren.
5: Thank you, Kendall. Adelaide's a chance to regain Rory Laird this week as he recovers from an ankle injury. The Crows defender has missed the past few weeks with that problem. Sam Mitchell has extended his contract at Hawthorn until the end of 2030. Meantime, Nigel Lappin is the latest Lions legend to be lured to Tasmania. Reports emerging the Triple Premiership winner has been signed from Geelong to be the head of development at the Devils. He joins former teammate Alistair Lynch, who is the Devils football director. To rugby league, Cameron Smith is pouring cold water on speculation Billy Slater could take over from Craig Bellamy. The Queensland Origin coach was seen in the Melbourne Storm rooms on the weekend, but Smith says he can't see that happening.
14: Personally, though, because there's a lot of talk at the moment and speculation around, certainly Craig Bellamy's future, and then who's going to take over him? Will it be Billy Slater? I don't think so.
15: So you can't really see it in the near future?
14: Definitely not.
5: And former Liverpool captain and England midfielder Jordan Henderson has departed Brentford and joined Chelsea on a 2-year deal. And that's the 5AA Sport.
7: To the weather, cloudy and 14 today, partly cloudy tomorrow, 15, sunny on Thursday, 17, and a sunny morning on Friday, then showers, a top of 20. At the moment, 10 on 5AA, always Adelaide.
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19: Did you know your intestines could be full of pinworms and threadworms right now and you might not even know it? The only sign may be a maddening itchy bottom at night. Introducing Caruso's Expel Worms. Caruso's Expel Worms is traditionally used in Western herbal medicine to help remove intestinal pinworms and threadworms. So if you're ready to say goodbye to intestinal pinworms, threadworms and the nighttime itch, try Caruso's Expel Worms today. 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
0: 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We just heard from Nick Yeomans, who is the brains behind Rough Sleeper. 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Or if you're at a Foodland today and you're doing your shopping, just buy a $2 token, because if everyone bought a $2 token that I was shopping this week, we would raise thousands upon thousands of dollars for Catherine House and Hutt Street Centre. Every little bit counts. And if you want to jump online, we read out and we'll make a bit of fanfare when a business puts in $5,000 or $1,000. $1,000. You don't have to do that. $10, $5, whatever you can. Trust
1: whatever
0: me.
1: It is.
0: What we know over the course of this week, it becomes a big number, and we want everyone to be able to feel like they can contribute to it. There's plenty of ways you can do it. There's more challenges to come, and very shortly we're going to hear about how Stacey went against Ashton Hearn, and I'm so excited about this. I'm excited about this too. For the month of August, the AHA are running what they're calling a month of mateship and community across South Australia. Anna Moller, the CEO of the Hotels Association, joins us. Anna, good morning to you.
20: Good morning.
0: So, I mean, we don't need too many good excuses to go down and catch up with friends at a wonderful local establishment. But tell us what you're trying to achieve in this month of August.
20: Yeah, so this is all about SA Cheers Together, and it does go for the whole month. Highlight is the 7th of August, which happens to coincide with International Beer Day, which is handy, but. But, yeah, it's really about mates getting together and spending time together at the pub. So we know that pubs are doing it pretty tough at the moment, but there are people out there doing it tough as well. So this is a chance to support your local, but also get together with mates and just share stories. It's really healthy to get to your pub and catch up. So that's what we're encouraging people to do this month in the colder, quieter months of the year.
1: And as Will said, not that we really need another excuse to head down to our local and catch up with mates, but there will be some little activities or extra incentives as well.
20: Yeah, so there's almost 150 pubs that have registered across the state, and that's regional as well. So there's over 50 regionally, so it's really good that it's spread. And yeah, there's going to be quiz days, quiz nights, lots of food and drink deals. I think the front runner at the moment is Palmy and a Pint in a number of the pubs. So yeah, we really encourage people to get down to their local. We know that it's a healthy thing to do. And it's about supporting local businesses in general as well. So, you know, pubs are often a really large employer, particularly in regional communities. And in regional communities, the pubs are heart of the community. So yeah, it's really important to get down there and support them and have fun at the same time.
0: You know, it's interesting how you phrase this, Anna, because when Stace and I both asked our first questions, we sort of had a smile in our voice and on our face, saying, you know, you don't have much of an excuse to go to the pub, because we associate it with It's fun. It's community. It's fun. But as you were describing the issues we're having at the moment socially with people connecting and going out and doing things face to face, I started thinking about this concept of the loneliness epidemic that a lot of people in health would like it to be treated more as a health epidemic. You know, there is a huge proportion of the world's population now that are saying these people are lonely in a time when you think technology has meant people are more connected before, but it's not scratching a really humane itch, which is actually just being in the presence of your friends and family in a public place. That seems to be what's disappeared. And there is a serious element to this, isn't there, beyond having, you know, a couple of drinks with your mates and supporting your local pub?
20: Oh, absolutely. And I think, you know, realistically, we can see that that's getting worse. And I think COVID probably accelerated that.
0: Yeah.
20: It's never really been the same again since then. And there's a whole cohort of young people as well, particularly affected. And there is that irony in, you know, we have so many ways that we can connect, but that has actually led to physical disconnection. And people's lives get busy.
0: Mm.
20: And sometimes we just don't take the time to catch up with the people that we should be catching up with. So this is really to try and remind people of that. And again, for the regional, it was so good to see how many regional pubs jumped on board with this. Somebody said to me the other day, if you've got a school and you've got a pub, you've got a town. And I think that's absolutely correct.
0: Yeah, absolutely. Anna, good on you. This is a terrific initiative. Mm. SA Cheers Together. You can check out all the participating venues at ahasa.com.au. Runs for the entirety of the month. And as you said, Stacey, there are days when certain things can be happening. World Beer Day too is going to be a lot of fun. Anna Moller, the CEO of the Hotels Association.
1: The best bit about catching up at your local as well is in this weather, indoors, undercover. You don't have to worry about taking the big jacket with you.
0: And we spoke on the program a few weeks back, open fireplace. So many pubs have an open fireplace.
1: Stop it.
0: It makes it 15% better your afternoon if you're in a place with an open fireplace.
1: Lots of them have playgrounds now too.
0: Yes.
1: For the kids. We're on that.
0: Oh, just winning all round. All right, let's head to the Weather Bureau because it is cold at the moment. Tom Anderson will tell us exactly how cold it is and is going to be. Morning to you, Tom.
2: Good morning, Will.
0: Tuesday, what do we got?
2: Look, like you said, a relatively cold day. This cloud cover is going to hang around basically all day and keep that maximum temperature pretty low. Looking at top temperature today of 14 degrees for Adelaide and all the suburbs, maybe only 13 degrees in the hills. Did have a relatively mild start, though, at least, which is nice. Only got down to 9.6 in the city. For some of the northern suburbs, though, Parafield got down to 5.5. So a little bit colder there, but going to slowly warm up throughout the week. So looking at some very settled conditions, but this cloud cover is going to start abating over the next couple of days. Looking at top of 15 tomorrow before 17 on Thursday. Before Friday is a very good start to the day. Looking like getting a maximum of 20 degrees on Friday, but then by the evening we'll start seeing some showery activity come in, and that will be the theme for the weekend. So anyone going to the footy on Saturday, pretty early warning, you might want your raincoat with you. We are expecting to see some pretty significant rainfall over the weekend.
0: That's a good tip, Tom. Thank you. Tom Anderson at the Bureau of Meteorology. Sledges continue to come in. Rob says Tom Wren looks like a character from Fantasy Island. Thank you, Rob. Deborah asks, has he got the shorts on? We can tell you, yes, he had the white suit jacket on, and yes, he had the shorts on.
1: Every day of the year.
0: Thank you, Deborah. Exactly right. He doesn't care. He doesn't wait for the weather report, Tom Wren. Doesn't even know how to open the app on his phone. Jack says, the trouble with a pub, especially in the country, is you have to drive home. Yeah, you need to find a friend who doesn't drink, don't you? Or somebody who's, you know,
1: everyone needs
0: wants to drop a few kilos.
1: Designated
0: you need that friend. Maybe. Someone here says it would be a lot easier to catch up with mates at the pub if the government got rid of the alcohol tax.
1: Mm.
0: Well, this is it. This is why we've spoken about it at length previously. There are some calls for a differential tax rate for on-premise versus off-premise consumption because at least one has a public good,
1: employing people,
0: but also hanging out with real-life people as opposed to just buying a slab and going home by yourself, which I think is totally viable. I'm not sure. A bit like tobacco, I'm not sure what the big bad is that we're fighting in an era where we're drinking less and less.
1: Mm.
0: Young people aren't doing it. It's not trendy. Yet it's still taxed as though it's this scourge that's growing. It's going the other way.
1: Yeah, it
0: so
1: is.
0: It feels like we've largely the health messages are out there. So I just wonder, it feels, now, it's a revenue stream. What am I saying? It's not a great mystery about this. It's exactly. just, it's a revenue stream and they're hard to quit. Let's head to SAPOL. Senior Constable Daniel Isaacson joins us. Morning, Daniel.
3: Good morning.
0: Now, a man's been arrested after stealing items from a house at Rosewater.
3: Yeah, about 7:45 last night, police attended an abandoned house in Hardy Street after reports that a person was inside the prems, which had been fenced off after a previous fire. Officers located a 50-year-old Mansfield Park man inside the property with a large amount of scrap metal which had been stolen from the house. A further search uncovered an ice pipe and screwdriver in the man's possession. He was charged with theft, being unlawfully on premises and possessing drug equipment. He was refused bail and will appear in the Port Adelaide Magistrates Court today.
1: Mm. Well, you wouldn't want to break into a house without your ice pipe, I guess. Weird one. All right. Let's go to Gladstone now. A man's been arrested there.
3: Yes. Just before 11:45 last night, police were contacted after a Port Augusta resident reported a disturbance. Information was provided and checks showed a man involved was wanted on several matters. As officers responded, the man left the address in a Holden ute travelling south from Port Augusta. About 1:20 a.m. This morning, police located the car abandoned behind a service station on Park Terrace at Gladstone. The driver, a 31-year-old man, was arrested without incident nearby. During a search, police located and seized a gel blaster, lock-picking tools and a knife. The man was charged with firearms, drugs and traffic offences, as well as outstanding warrants. He was also refused police bail and he's going to attend the Port Pirie Magistrates Court later today.
0: All right, just lastly, Daniel, a stolen car was spotted while police were investigating a break-in.
3: Yeah, at 3:20 this morning, police were called to a property on the Esplanade at Hove after reports of an alarm activation. Police were quickly in attendance, finding a sliding door of the property had been forced open. A number of police were there when a patrol spotted a stolen silver Lexus sedan on Downing Street. Police attempted to stop the car, however, it took off towards White Street. The car was tracked onto Sturt Street and was last spotted travelling south on Morfitt Road. Checks on the Lexus showed that it had been stolen from a Brighton property last month. Please ask anyone who was witness to this event or might have any CCTV or dash cam footage to contact Crime Stoppers online or give us a call on 1-800-333-000.
0: Yeah, some eagle-eyed officers there. Thank you for that, Daniel. Senior Constable Daniel Isaacson from SAPOL.
1: I'm just looking at, was it a full moon?
0: Yeah, that was a full suite of crazy
1: today,
0: wasn't it?
1: Yeah. And take a stolen car to a break-in?
0: You almost broke Daniel as well. SAPOL people are pretty hard to break. But I think you cracked him up then. Old mate taking his ice pipe.
1: If you're going to go and break in, just leave the ice pipe at home.
0: You can't leave things to chance.
1: Far be it for me to tell crims how to commit their
0: offenses. You just never know. You just never know what you're going to need on your route to causing mayhem. 10 to 7, we'll check traffic and come back with more on 5AA Breakfast for the Undy Drive in just a moment.
21: Thanks, Will. And morning, Stacey. Roads aren't looking too bad today. Accident breakdown free, which is nice for a change, although I do see some delays on the Southern Expressway just near Sheriff's Road heading inbound, so do look out for that this morning. Road plates in use at Jepps Cross, Grand Junction Road near Main North Road, and it's slowing up at Findon for works, Crittenden Road near Glen Elder Street. Illuminated cameras, Hanson Road, Wingfield, and I did see another, where was that one? 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
0: 6 to 7 after 7 o'clock this morning. We're going to turn our attention to bird flu concerns in South Australia. The state government's talked about things like mandatory housing for the poultry industry. We're going to be chatting with Back Valley Farms' Claire Fuller to get a bit of a sense of what this is going to mean for them, because this is now no longer a theoretical conversation. This is the arrival of bird flu in Australia. South Australia is ground zero for it. The industry, we're told by the state government, has been prepared for this for some time. But we'll find out what the industry says about that after 7 o'clock. Stick around for that. The other thing that we are obviously looking very much forward to is Lee v. Hearn in the netball clash of the century. Here is the state Liberal leader yesterday when she found out her name had come up in the challenge bowl. Are you up for playing Stacey in netball if we can raise a bit more money for Catherine House in the Hutt Street Senate?
10: Yeah, absolutely. And but I've got to say, I don't know who's feeling more nervous, because I was actually a defender, in particular a wing defender as well, Stace, might I add, myself. So, you know, shooting hoops is a little bit outside my comfort zone. And I'm just wondering which one of us is Sharon Strzelecki. Is it you or is it me?
0: Well, we'll find out after 7 o'clock, so don't go anywhere. Keep the donations coming in, 5AAndyDrive.com.au. It's all because of people like David, who we caught up with at the Hutt Street Centre last week.
1: All right, David, can you tell us about how important the Hutt Street Centre has been to you in providing services?
11: For sure. So I think the seriousness of the matter here is the Hutt Street Centre is that people in here help me make decisions to save my life. That's how important the Hutt Street Centre is. You know, it provides not just a sense of, like, you know, that to provide for vulnerability, but it's a sense of home and community and family as well. You know, it does everything from the nurse through to Centrelink, doing, like, it is probably, you know, the dictionary definition of what holistic looks like in the real world. Do you know what I mean? Like, if you were to imagine all your needs being met and a lot of your wants as well, do you mean, like, you know, to be able to support yourself on the streets and that sort of thing, everything you need is here.
0: One of those things that's become clear as we speak to people too, Dave, is the degree to which I think people with this perception Hutt Street Centre is, there's a roof over your head, there's food, but I don't think people appreciate necessarily the isolating effect of being out in the street, because everyone who's spoken to us has said having people around or people better talk to, the sense of community is such an important part. Is that been your experience as well?
11: Yeah, for sure. So that sense of community and that sense of being able to find solace in those down moments when you're not here, when those doors are closed, that sense of community extends to the streets, doing, and, you know, to midnight when, you know, you're having a down moment, or, you know, when you've had to start counting at day one again because you've slipped up and, you know, relapsed. Knowing that that community exists here and having a safe space to build that community, you know, then allows you to extend that out there and have a safety net that is, even if it's only recognisable by face, you know, you can trust and talk to people. Because I think the cool thing here is there is a level of acceptance and a level of tolerance of the people who are involved here. Do you mean, so, like, the, you know, there is, I suppose, you know, that perception that, you know, there are people preying on vulnerable people, and that does happen while you're on the streets a lot. But the people who engage here, typically there's that, you know, it originated from the Sisters of Mercy. So there is that ethic and ethos that is, you know, like, do unto others, you know, treat each other as neighbours, not as paydays or a tall poppy type syndrome thing. Do you know, like, there is that opportunity that, you know, like, it is family based. I mean, even if it's not by blood, it's by experience and by you know, what you're going through.
1: Can you tell us just a little bit about the services that have helped you here at Hutt Street? I know it's a long story, but tell us what's been the most important to you.
11: So they've got a careers counsellor here. So once I got off the streets and got stabilised and settled, you know, like, hadn't had to start counting at day one again for a long time. It'll be 3 years this August, actually. So, you know, like, since I've started counting at day one, so it's been super cool. I engaged with the careers counsellor to engage in further study, doing, like, using all this experience that I'd received, because it is priceless. I mean, you can't put a price on having people help you make decisions to save your life. So I started to engage with TAFE, doing Certificate 3 in Community Services to be able to give back, and now I'm halfway through Cert 4. So I suppose that is, you know, probably something not a lot of people are aware of, that the facility exists, but it was certainly you know, hugely beneficial in not only not relapsing, because I was at that point where I was like, you know, what do I go and do now? Do I go back to that street community with a sense of maturity, but not stability? Do you know, like, so do I go back there as a vulnerable, you know, and make myself vulnerable again, or do I do something to help those vulnerable people? Doing, so sort of like, do I feed a man for a day, or do I teach him how to fish? You know, and I think the far more pertinent option was to go and teach a man how to fish. And in that process of giving back, while I've got all the lived experience or lots of it, all the help I had was educated. Do you mean so? And so going through the process now of seeing how the people that helped me got educated and how they've come up with the answers and how they were able to sit through some of those excruciatingly painful moments where I was, you know, off my head and I was, you know, drunk. You know, like, it seemed like, you know, it was like the Walking Dead sort of thing. There was sort of no hope, but those people stuck by me and just sat there and watched, and they knew the moments to pick when I was susceptible to taking advice and helping your small changes, that it got to the point where I am now today. So, yeah, so I suppose that's a big big part of here is, like, you know, there is that option to engage with going forward before you decide to start going backwards again. Because you do get to that break-even point where you're like, all right, I think I'm okay now, but, you know, thinking and knowing are two different things. So having that ability to go, all right, rather than taking that step backwards, I will start to go forward further.
0: He's a remarkable story, Dave. He's a very articulate young man who is a credit to himself in the Hutt Street Centre, that he's back now and he's on the cusp of helping out other people because of, one, he got a roof over his head, two, he got fed, three, he got set on the straight and narrow and given an opportunity to get further education. He was supported through that process. Just so impressive. And he was an impressive advocate for Hutt Street Centre as well.
1: Absolutely. Just being able to see the way he's managed to turn his life around with the support of the Hutt Street Centre. And once he's done that, he wants to help other people too.
0: Absolutely. We want more Daves. Donate today, 5AA Andy Drive, folks. 5AAAndyDrive.com.au. 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We'll talk about some of our wonderful donors after 7 o'clock. And Stacey's played a little netball match you might have heard about. How did it go? We'll find out in a moment.
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12: Cloudy and 14 with the 7 o'clock news. 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
12: A new record for Adelaide Airport. It's just had its busiest year ever, with 9.1 million people passing through the terminal in the 12 months to June 30. Tourism Minister Emily Burke says that's up 4.8% on the year before.
15: We're seeing a 20% increase just in international passengers alone in 1 year, and also an additional almost 8 million passengers coming from domestic and regional. And that growth is being seen because of our big major events that we've been able to bring to South Australia, our trade opportunities, but also the opportunity of just coming here and enjoying our state.
12: Two people working out at a Melbourne gym this morning were told to get out before arsonists set it on fire. A cleaner upstairs also managed to flee the burning gym in Taylor's Lakes. The two masked offenders fled the scene in a car waiting outside. The fire has caused significant damage. A man's been arrested after stealing items from an abandoned house in Rosewater. The 50-year-old from Mansfield Park was found inside the property in Hardy Street with a large amount of scrap metal stolen from inside. He's been charged with theft, being unlawfully on premises and possessing an ice pipe. The house had been fenced off after a fire. Stimulant drugs are contributing to a rise in drug-related hospitalisations and deaths. National Drug and Alcohol Research Centre data shows methamphetamine-related deaths increased by 29% in 2024. Cocaine-related deaths are up 40%. Associate Professor Amy Peacock says more needs to be done to help those struggling with addiction.
2: We're really fortunate in Australia that we have good treatment options for opioid dependence, like methadone and buprenorphine. Unfortunately, we don't have the same options for stimulant dependence and harms. So we need to continue to invest in finding effective treatments for stimulant dependence.
12: Analysts believe the start of spring will remain quiet for the property market as auction clearance rates continue to lag. Fewer than 55% of homes auctioned sold for the 10th week in a row. Cotality Head of Research Tim Lawler says he isn't expecting the usual uptick when the weather warms up.
13: Still, it will be a test for the marketplace, and we're not expecting to see clearance rates starting to rise through spring. I think they've kind of found a holding pattern around this low 50% range. A little bit lower in Sydney, a little bit higher in Melbourne, but it does suggest we've got some further way to go with housing values falling.
12: The first two deaths have been reported in the outbreak of a foodborne gastric illness in the US. The BBC's Peter Hyatt reports.
16: The disease is caused by a microscopic parasite, which is found on insufficiently washed fruit and vegetables. Some cases in this particular outbreak have been traced back to lettuce imported from Mexico, but it's possible that there are other transmission routes too. Cyclosporiasis isn't usually fatal, but the two patients who died already had significant underlying health problems, which the illness may have made worse. The outbreak has so far hit 9 states, and case numbers are rising.
12: Turning to 5AA Sport.
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12: Here's Tom Wren.
18: Thank you, Kendall. Coaches have hit out at an AFL direction not to rest players during the last round of the season. Eddie Summerfield reports.
19: League headquarters has sent a memo to clubs warning them not to rest players in the last round. Reading, while legitimate player management of fatigue or injuries is permitted, the AFL will scrutinise club team selection decisions. It's an issue for the first time since 2015, with clubs playing wildcard finals the weekend after round 24. Two clubs who could have their positions locked in regardless of result in the last round are the Western Bulldogs and Melbourne. Dogs coach Luke Beveridge telling Fox Footy,
20: how the AFL could question a club
19: in the last round. Reading, while legitimate player management of fatigue or injuries is permitted, the AFL will scrutinise club team selection decisions. It's an issue for the first time since 2015, with clubs playing wildcard finals the week

0: Australian swimmer Isaac Cooper has reportedly stood himself down from the Dolphins leadership group. The Age reporting he missed the final team meeting at the Com Games after a night drinking in Glasgow. American Taylor Fritz has won the City Open in Washington after beating Rafael Jordá 7-6, 6-4 in the final. On the women's side, Alexandra Iala came from a set down rather to beat Jessica Pegula in three sets. Meantime, Serena and Venus Williams have been given a wild card entry for women's doubles at the Cincinnati Open. And in the English Premier League, Chelsea has signed former Liverpool midfielder Jordan Henderson on a 2-year deal. And that's the 5AA Sport.
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3: Morning there, Andrew's Farm, a small Bengal to look out for on Andrew's Road at Curtis Road. Jepps Cross Road plate still in use there following urgent works, Grand Junction Road near Main North Road. And still seeing delays on the Southern Expressway near Sheriff's Road heading inbound. Just take it easy through there this morning. Getting busy, Main North Road at Enfield with a camera, Fletcher Road, Peterhead. 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Adelaide's most accurate traffic on 5AA.
1: To the weather, cloudy and 14, partly cloudy tomorrow 15, sunny on Thursday 17 and a sunny morning on Friday, then showers, a high of 20. At the moment 9 on 5AA, always Adelaide.
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6: There are moments during the show, Stacey, where you know you're going to feature in the top five of the week, and I think you've had one of those with our Saypole Cross that did crack up. Daniel Isaacson, it was magnificent work. 7 after 7, good morning too. If you're watching the live stream this morning, thanks to Walk a Mile, of course, Hutt Street Centre as well. Huge week for Hutt Street Centre. It's nice that the Undy Drive this year sort of culminates with the Walk a Mile on Friday morning, which you can sign up for, walkamile.org.au, but you may be blinded by the light. Because thanks to Peter Shearer, the late Undy Drive challenge yesterday was that the whole team would be dressed in white suits in honour of David's Never Fail gear. we're not sure whether that's accurate or not, but here we are. He couldn't be here physically, but he is here in fashion spirit.
5: And you need to get on the live stream this morning because every time Backstreet Boys plays, Will has this little dance
6: like my move.
5: You sort of shift to the side with the clicking.
6: My old man shuffle.
5: Yeah.
6: Mind you, the Backstreet Boys are probably old men now, aren't they? Would they?
5: I reckon they'd still have the moves.
6: They would. Yeah, they would. Yeah, I'm going to stop comparing myself to the Backstreet Boys. It is Undy Drive week, if you haven't been able to tell. 5AAUndyDrive.com.au is the place for your donations. Stacey v. Ashton in the netball's coming up very shortly. But one of the things we like to do for the Undy Drive is little raffles. Great way to raise money. Mm-hmm. 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So if you're thinking about, I'll get around to it at some point in time. I'll put, you know, 10, 15, 20 bucks in for the Undy Drive. Do it right now and you might win yourself. Smeg toaster is worth $200.
5: Over $200. We're getting some donations in, but get them in now. In the next hour,
6: they all count.
5: $20 donation goes in the raffle. You can win yourself a $200 toaster. Do we get to pick the colour? Does the caller get to pick the colour?
6: Yeah. I reckon we can sort that out. Yeah. You can pick the colour.
5: Well, I like the pink, personally.
6: Do you notice how if you ever go to one of those open inspections at a home that's been dressed to impress, you know, by those professional dressing companies, and they always have a Smeg toaster?
5: Always.
6: It adds 25 grand to the value of your home. I don't know.
5: I think that's statistically
6: that
5: correct.
6: Yeah,
5: I
6: you think so?
5: The ABS has borne that out.
6: Yeah, thank you, Stacey. Yeah. I figured it'd be something like that. So get your donations coming in right now, 5AAUndyDrive.com.au. $20 or more for the next 50 minutes, and you're in the running to win a Smeg toaster, the colour of your choosing. Let's talk about some of the biggest news going on in not just South Australia now, but indeed the rest of the country. The bird flu is very much here. South Australia is ground zero. If you look at a state-by-state breakdown about where most of the cases are, most of them are here. I think in part, it's because of obviously our proximity.

0: proximity to the Antarctic, but it's also because of the, I think, enthusiasm with which South Australians have called in and reported cases, and there's a high level of awareness in this state. Maybe that's actually a legacy of the algal bloom. Yeah. I think, unfortunately, we've become quite au fait with environmental disaster here in South Australia. That said, the messaging from the state seems to be that, and the experts, we are powerless to resist this. All we can do is prepare ourselves and industry as well as possible, which is where our next guest comes in. Back Valley Farms' Claire Fuller joins us on 5AA Breakfast. Claire, good morning to you.
1: Good morning. How are you?
0: Well, Claire, the state government has been talking about this concept of mandatory housing of poultry. What does that mean for you?
1: Yes, that's as big a deal as what the bird flu is probably for us. There's sort of four different ways for eggs to be raised, and I'm sure the listeners are very well aware of what caged eggs are. Barn laid is hens that are allowed to move inside a large shed. Free range is hens that primarily live in a shed but have access to a small area outside. And then pasture raised is quite literally hens out in big open spaces out on the pasture. So their water and feed especially is outside in the paddocks, which roam around with their mobile home, which is like a caravan as such. And the caravan gets pulled along to different spots in the paddock. They sleep in there and they lay their eggs in the van, but they're out actually grazing and picking at the pasture, digging up worms, eating grubs and bugs and pests. For us to house them inside, we'd need a complete model change of our system. And we'd also need a complete rebranding. All of our customers are quite aware and actually buy our pasture-raised eggs because we have 75 hens per hectare out on open pasture, living their best life, producing the best eggs. So it's a bit of a deal breaker for us.
2: So would it even be physically possible for you to house your hens?
1: No.
2: You've got to build a house for them, I guess.
1: Yes, we'd have to build massive infrastructure. And then we would have to change all of our branding, all of our messaging, and possibly start. It would be a whole new business, different business.
0: Wow. Speaking broadly then, Claire, can the free-range egg industry survive this?
1: Potentially if they lock their hens up inside, which essentially means they're barn-laid. Pasture-raised is different.
2: Surely consumers, though, understand, Claire, in this situation, it's an extraordinary set of circumstances. You know, I prefer to buy my pasture-raised range and my free-range eggs, but in this circumstance, if I'm a regular purchaser of Back Valley Farms pasture-raised eggs, I'm happy to buy them as barn-laid, you know, in air quotation marks, while the bird flu is on, because I realise that that's a necessity to come out of this. Do you think consumers would understand that?
1: Possibly for a short period of time, but infrastructure-wise, we just don't have the infrastructure to house all of our hens. So it's really, if someone else wants to pay for shedding and infrastructure to house all of our hens in, then we can put a little sticker on our brand saying currently housed inside. Then that is an option, but I don't see that happening, probably.
0: What, if anything, would you like to see the state and federal governments do to support you through this period?
1: Well, they have been reasonably good with the communications, and there are weekly sort of forums where we can catch up on the latest news. But I think it's a different approach for different farming systems, really. We haven't had anyone contact us about a different farming system for our hens, given part their pasture raised. So some direct contact. As things are heating up, we know that the state government are very well prepared for a response. So we've got all the materials about what would happen if bird flu hit our farm, and the steps that would be undertaken, like traceability of vehicle movement, people movement on the farm. But we would also have to look at destocking the hens. And in actual fact, we welcome 900 new hens this week. So, and they haven't laid an egg yet.
0: Right.
1: So, you know, we're a boutique egg business. We know we're a little fish in a big pond, and there are other farmers that have got many more thousand flocks. Yes, that's right. I'm surrounded by the hens at the moment. Many more thousand hens that have, you know, their loss could be far greater than ours.
0: Well, Claire, thank you. That was great insight into the challenge that is posed by your industry. We hope the worst version of this isn't visited upon you and others in the industry. But thank you, Claire Fuller from Back Valley Farms. Doesn't it feel like we're sort of at the midway through a series of biblical trials in South Australia at the moment? If you could draw a straight line from COVID, that was the death knell for so many hospitality industry, to the algal bloom, which for seaside hospitality and fishing and so forth, into bird flu, which is going to kill wildlife and people who are in poultry farming business. I mean, what do we do? Do we step on the cosmic ladder? I mean, you know, break the mirror? What?
2: Is there any industry left?
0: Yeah.
2: If there is, enjoy the time now, because, you know.
0: It's just, talk about not your fair share of luck. I think everyone appreciates bad things are going to happen from time to time. But my word, this state feels like it's been smashed the last 4 or 5 years through natural disaster.
2: Don't forget we also had a flood in there.
0: And we had a flood in there
2: as well.
0: Yeah, unbelievable.
2: Yeah.
0: 17 minutes after 7, and we might check traffic this half hour, and in a moment, 5andydrive.com.au, the place to donate. The donations came in yesterday for Stacey to play Ashton Hearn in netball. We're going to play a bit of that, commentated by Tom Wren. Donations are actually coming in as we speak, aren't they?
2: We're getting donations in this morning already. Natasha White has donated $100. Thank you, Natasha. And Angela Centifanti has donated $50. So both of you are in the running for the Smeg toaster.
0: Belinda has just come in.
2: Oh,
0: $50 from Belinda, who's in the running for the Smeg toaster as well.
2: Well done. Thank you to Wavemaker, which has donated $200 as well.
0: Wavemaker, for all your advertising needs.
2: Uh-huh.
0: If you're a business that wants to get the message out there, go speak to the great people at Wavemaker.
2: Make sure you get on. And if, as Will just demonstrated, if you've got a company, put the company name in there.
0: Put We're your happy company to read name it out, in.
2: Give you some credit.
0: Hey, let's not be silly about this. Something for you, something for me. Mi casa, su casa. Quid pro quo. Well, it doesn't matter. It all goes to Catherine House and Hutt Street Centre. There's no judgment on our end. 5andydrive.com.au. Big thanks to Peter Shearer, too, for realising the white suits in David's honour that we're wearing this morning as well. Always great supporters of the Undy Driver, the good people at Peter Shearer. We're going to check traffic. Back in a moment.
3: Morning there. Delays clearing from that earlier crash at Andrews Farm this morning. Andrews Road at Curtis Road. Geez, backing up on Anzac Highway in Marion Road, heading to the city. Super slow Glenelg East on Brighton Road near Jetty Road. And nothing but brake lights this morning on the Port River Expressway heading into Port Adelaide. 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Adelaide's most accurate traffic on 5AA.
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4: 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This is 5AA Breakfast.
0: 22 after 7. Netball in a moment. Let's do some text, though, because some good ones following our chat with regard to the potential mandatory housing of poultry in South Australia to combat or at least protect the industry from bird flu.
2: Yeah. Darren in Queensland has said the government is set to introduce a 14-day hotel quarantine on free-range poultry to combat the bird flu. Look, it's a serious issue, but that's a funny text.
0: Yeah, well, that's sort of what they're talking about, isn't it?
2: Yeah. And Jim, morning, guys. It'll be interesting to see how prominent Murray Watt has been for the bird flu compared to his pathetic response to the algal bloom.
0: I saw him this morning.
2: Murray Watt?
0: Yeah. Murray Watt was at a press conference because this is a national issue, of course. So this is now, you know, it's got the potential to spread beyond South Australia. So this is obviously, it deserves the attention of the federal government, this one, as opposed to the algal bloom, which is just a bit of, you know, a bit of provincial whinging as far as the federal government seem to be concerned.
2: Yeah, of course.
0: All right. In fact, here he is. We've got a bit of Murray Watt.
13: This is the beginning of what is likely to be a long, difficult journey. The reality is you can't stop native and wild birds flying around, and you can't stop wild animals moving around. And that will mean more mass mortality events like the one we have now seen.
0: All right. Well, if you would have been generous, you'd say he's learnt some lessons about crisis management following the failure that was the algal bloom response.
2: Yeah. Is this one of the first times we've heard from him on it, though? I mean,
0: yes.
2: When was the first detection? At least a month ago.
0: Yeah. That's right. As I say, it's in other states now.
2: Yeah. Yeah. Great point.
0: All right. 23 after 7. Yesterday, the Challenge Bowl came out, and Stacey on debut pulled out, I pulled out the envelope. It was a Stacey
2: Thanks
0: challenge.
2: For that, by the way.
0: Sorry about that. And it featured the leader of the South Australian Liberal Party, Ashton Hearn, and Stacey facing off in a netball game. It required us to raise thousands of dollars. That took no time at all. 5AAdrive.com.au and our business partners said, we would like to see that. You can watch it on the live stream. Or if you're listening at home, have a listen to Tom Wren calling the action with Stacey and Ashton Hearn in a netball showdown.
14: Well, we're here for the Undy Drive, and we have got two very, very accomplished netballers here today. We've got Stacey Lee, who is hosting 5AA Breakfast at the moment, and also the leader of the opposition, Ashton Hearn, who has played State League, no less. So a very good netballer. Are you very confident, Ashton, that you can get the job done here today?
15: No, not at all, Rennie, because I was actually a defender, so I'm a little bit nervous. I've been in some pressure situations, but this tops them for the last little while at least.
14: I think you're being very, very humble. Stacey, I've seen you shooting. You're looking okay, in good form.
15: Am I? All right, thanks. I'll take it. I'll take that. Rennie, no, I was also a defender, and the last time I played was, I reckon, under 15. So we'll see how we go.
14: No excuses today, Stacey. Now, what we're going to do, we've got some cones laid out here, which you can probably see. They're going to shoot, and they have to navigate their way around those cones, and they cannot move on to the next cone until they've shot it in from the previous one. So this could take a while, depending on how... There's a fair bit of wind around, but I'm glad it's not me. You're both going to be fine. Let's do this. Here we go.
15: Let's do it. Good luck. Good luck.
14: So on the count of three, they're going to start on their respective cones and work their way around. I'm just trying to work out. We've got, I think, 10 cones in total, so they've got to get 10 shots in from the various cones. We'll see who finishes first. It's the former Queen of the North, the Barossa League, a dominator in terms of Ashton Hearn, and Stacey, who hasn't played since under 15s, but I think she's just underselling herself. So here we go. On the count of three. Three, two, one. We're away. Well, good start by the leader of the opposition. That was very, very nicely done. She moves out now towards the back and just missed that one.
0: Oh, my goodness.
14: Stacey, yeah, yep, right. That's good. Yeah. She's got her first as well, so going along pretty well. Oh, lovely. Yeah, bit of, now I like that. Good
2: sportsmanship.
14: See,
2: I helped
14: there
2: with the rebound.
0: Stacey, yeah, just, that's very generous, that Stacey.
14: And difficult from that long range. So Ashton is just trying to get that one down. Lovely, lovely technique. Says she's played defence all her life. I don't believe her. She's got a lovely
2: just
14: shot. You can see the technique.
2: Just
14: get the ball nice and high, something I've never been able to do. Stacey, I think, has got a couple as well. You're up to the third. Oh, good work. Okay, so Stacey's got two of them so far. I'll try and help out and actually do something and get some rebounds for you both.
2: Tried.
14: Oh, no, we've got Patty in there. Lovely. Ashton, that is so good. Stacey, not bad. Just push a little bit high. I used to watch my sisters play netball all the time. They always got told, up and push. There we go. Beautiful. There we go. There we go. Yes. Oh, Ben. Okay, so what's... Unbelievable. So
2: unbelievable. That was for Ashton Hearn, by the way.
14: Bend.
15: Eyes
14: and
15: elbow,
14: flick. Okay, lovely. Sorry, Stacey, I've held your ball there, wife. Oh my goodness, you got one to go.
15: Yeah.
14: Last one, and she's done it. Look at that. She has absolutely dominated. Congratulations, Ashton. That was outstanding. I think, Stacey, you were good too, though. But four is good. I don't think Ashton missed more than four or five. That was extraordinary.
15: I did, but I felt like I wanted to get that build my confidence with getting one of the outers done early, so that helped build my my momentum into it. So,
14: well,
16: yeah. She even had a plan. I didn't even do any running, and I'm out of breath. What is happening,
14: Stacey? You nailed a few. You were pretty good. I wouldn't.
16: Yeah, okay. Thank you. You're too nice, Rennie. You're too nice.
14: Well, congratulations. Now, we know you can do everything, but I think a netball career is still beckoning for you if you want to get back into the mixed netball or a Tuesday night game, or I'm sure you're probably still doing that.
15: I would love to. In fact, like, I'd love to get out and play for Angaston, but I always say I would lose votes because I'm quite competitive once I get onto the court. So
16: I can see that. I
15: head out to training and I love it. Yeah.
14: Bit of white line fever is a good thing.
15: Yes, exactly.
14: But well done.
16: Well done.
15: Thank you.
16: Well done. Thank you, Rennie. Sorry about that, everyone.
14: Do not apologise. You were fantastic.
16: Okay, sure. Thanks.
0: Oh, that was superb, Stacey. Magnificent work. I think the final score was 9-4. Ashton
16: so
0: looked every bit the pro. You weren't bad though. You made yourself out as though you'd have no chance whatsoever. There was four goals there.
2: She got 10 in the time I got four. So
0: she played state league. To be fair.
2: Yeah.
0: To be fair, Tom Wren. Part commentator, part coach. How do we feel about that?
2: Yeah. Hey, I'll take any help I can
0: get.
2: Okay,
0: all right. He took the ball from you at one point
2: he
0: in
2: did.
0: Time.
2: Yeah.
0: Not sure what was going on there.
2: To have a conversation
0: yeah.
2: with my competitor.
0: I mean, that was just blatantly
2: yeah.
0: cheating.
2: Yeah.
0: I think you could overturn that on a protest. Magnificent
2: work.
0: What's
2: the appeals process in the netball industry?
0: Great question. You can get to the bottom of that. Great question.
2: And also a huge thank you to the Aldinga Netball Club, who have donated $200
0: yes.
2: To such a worthy cause. They said they run a summer social netball comp in beautiful Aldinga. They include walking netball and ladies netball. Starts in October. Facebook page has more info. Plus, they've said, Stacey, the Aldinga Netball Club is here if you need.
0: Ah, there you go.
2: There we go. Here if you need.
0: You've got a future career out of it. Magnificent.
2: I think I need.
0: That was terrific. This is the problem. When one challenge gets completed, it means another challenge.
2: I'm still recovering, guys. This one's got to be a you one.
0: Well, let's find out, shall we? Deep breaths, everyone. This one is for challenge number three.
2: Okay, number three.
0: Oh, no! It starts with Stacey.
2: What? No.
0: I'm just going to read it. Stacey has spent her entire career hassling politicians on North Terrace. Now it's their turn to show her what it's really like to work in Parliament for the day. Stacey will become Speaker.
2: No.
0: For the day.
2: I'm the rookie at this. You're meant to be easing me
0: this
2: into
0: it. This is like a hazing,
2: Where's
0: isn't
2: yours?
0: It? This
2: What's
0: is a hazing.
2: On?
0: This is you're on Daboo. First two envelopes have been Stacey challenges.
2: It's a joke.
0: So $1,000 in the next hour if Stacey wants to, well, it doesn't matter what she wants.
2: That's not enough. I'm calling it now. I'm not doing it for only $1,000. This is two in a row for me. I'm only doing it if we get to $5,000.
0: Well, I reckon we can get to $5,000. Yes.
2: Can I up it?
0: I wonder if this is some, you know, people in politics have polluted the bowl or populated it with Stacey challenges as sort of a, you know, this is a comeuppance for you, Stacey. So you've got to work in Parliament for the day. You've got to become the Speaker, which obviously something that Nat Cook would have to sign
2: speaker
0: off as the current Speaker of the House. And the Speaker is, you know, it has duties beyond slamming the gavel and saying order. The Speaker organises the business of the House. So we'd have to run this by Nat Cook, which is good because Paddy's just rung Nat Cook on the line, who joins us now. Nat, good morning to you.
17: Good morning. And I think this is actually a coincidental gift from the gods, but I'm losing my voice. So I think I will definitely need a sub.
0: So the challenge bowl has drawn out Stacey to effectively play your role, Nat. I don't even know. Constitutionally, do we need, Francis Adamson to sign off on this, or can you just grant leave?
17: I'll grant leave. I'll seek all the permissions. And, Stacey, instead of all the listeners losing their minds over things that you might say or do, if you do something wrong in the Speaker's chair, in the good Westminster tradition, it's off with your head, my friend.
0: Oh, so this is our first challenge where someone could potentially be executed. Well, that's exciting.
2: Great.
0: That's certainly worth $5,000.
2: I'm not doing. If we get to $5,000, of course I will do it because I'm a good sport. But I'm not doing the whole dragged to the chair.
0: Oh yeah, you've got to be wrestled against your will. Surely
17: you have to do it, Stacey. You have to be dragged to the chair. That is the resistance. And it's not just because you might lose your head. It's those long sitting days. They are the worst. So you will be dragged, my friend.
0: Thank you, Nat. Appreciate it. It does sound you need a rest on the bench.
2: Thank you, I think. I think.
0: $5,000 and you could see Stacey as the Speaker in Parliament dragged against her will to the chair with the risk, if the standing orders aren't properly observed or enforced, of actually being beheaded. The stakes have never been so high. $5,000, undydrive.com.au. How did you get two in a row?
2: You're asking me. Yeah. You're picking them out of the bowl, Will.
0: I'm picking them out.
2: I'm blaming you for this.
0: Expertly is what I would suggest. Get those donations coming in.
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18: More travellers are coming to Adelaide than ever before, with the airport having a record year. More than 9.1 million people passed through the terminal in the 12 months to June 30. That's up 4.8% on the year before. International passenger numbers surged 20% to 1.24 million. Tourism Minister Emily Berg says it's because more airlines are now flying here.
20: United Airlines is now coming in the last 12 months. We've had Qantas going from Auckland to Adelaide. We've got Singapore now having 12 weekly services, and also celebrating China Eastern coming online, which is connecting us to the third largest city in the world, Shanghai.
18: A cleaner had to flee a burning gym in Melbourne this morning after arsonists set it on fire. Kiara Parker reports.
21: Two masked offenders broke into the Sunshine Avenue gym just before 3:30 this morning and started pouring petrol all over the ground. Frightening for two people working out inside at the time, they were warned to get out before it was set alight. The offenders fled the scene in a vehicle waiting outside. A cleaner was upstairs, fortunately managing to escape without injury. The fire caused significant damage to the Taylor's Lakes building. Police are treating the incident as a targeted attack.
18: Police are investigating an early morning break-in at Hove. They were called to a property on the Esplanade after an alarm went off, finding a sliding door had been forced open. A stolen silver Lexus sped off. It was last seen heading south on Morford Road. Checks show it had been stolen from a Brighton property last month. Donald Trump maintains he's close to a deal to end the war with Iran, but is quickly running out of patience.
1: To do an attack that big on a country, I'd rather not do it. Now, we've already, through lots of large attacks, but they were normal large. Hopefully they'll come to their senses.
18: Qantas is outsourcing 1,000 back office jobs to India. Quentin Long at AustralianTraveller.com says it should lead to better customer service.
3: It's really a AI-powered move by the looks of things. Not the first Australian company to do it. NAB, Woolworths, Telstra have all done similar things, which is to outsource the AI function and technology partnership so that they get the best of this AI.
18: Former AFL player Taron Thomas has been caught drink driving. He was pulled over by police near his home in Melbourne's western suburbs. Thomas was sacked by North Melbourne after multiple acts of misconduct. Live Blood has issued an urgent call out for new blood donors, with many regulars cancelling due to winter illness. Around 2,000 new donors are needed around the country. Spokesperson Ania Tandon says they need people with blood types O positive, O negative and A positive.
22: O negative and O positive blood are very important because they're used in emergency care. And more than 80% of Australians have O or A blood, making them the blood type that are most needed by patients around the country.
18: Turning to 5AA Sport.
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18: Here's Tom Wren.
24: Thank you, Kendall. Port Adelaide Vice Captain Zach Butters is back running less than 3 weeks after having knee surgery. Butters was on the track yesterday as he tries to make a return before the end of the season. Assistant coach Dan Reeves telling Rowan Campo it's extraordinary to see.
25: I think the physios and doctors are saying it's not uncommon for that type of injury, more, probably less uncommon for the type of the high grade injury that he had, but he's a different beast, Zach, and he was certainly out ticking the legs over, so he's making progress. He's obviously got a fair bit to get through still, but he feels like he's giving himself a chance to play again at some point.
24: Let's stick with football. Melbourne coach Stephen King has hit out at an AFL directive to clubs surrounding selection. League headquarters has sent a memo to the clubs urging them not to rest players in the final round, saying they'll scrutinise selection. The D's coach telling Fox Footy he agrees with Dogs coach Luke Beveridge, selection should be left to coaches.
26: I'll make any decision that's best for our football club and best for the management of our players. But like Bevo touched on, I'm not a doctor.
24: American Taylor Fritz has won his first ATP tennis title in more than a year after winning the City Open in Washington overnight. The 28-year-old too strong for Spaniard Rafael Jodar, winning 7-6, 6-4.
27: Taylor Fritz gets it done this time.
28: 7-6, 6-4.
27: A home champion in the capital.
24: Audio there thanks to Fox. Filipino Alexandra Ayala won the women's event after coming from a set down to beat number one seed Jessica Pegula in three sets. And that's the 5AA Sport.
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29: Morning there. Small Bingle to look out for at Andrew's Farm. That's on Andrew's Road at Curtis Road. Getting busy at Jepps Cross due to those road plates in use. They're bumpy and slow. Grand Junction Road near Main North Road. Slowing up Unley Road, Unley, heading into the city and getting busy Anzac Highway. At Ashford, just near the hospital. Early morning cameras, Churchill Road, Kilburn, and Days Road, Croydon Park. 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Adelaide's most accurate traffic on 5AA.
18: To the weather, cloudy and 14 today, partly cloudy tomorrow 15, sunny on Thursday 17 and a sunny morning Friday, then showers a top of 20. At the moment, 9 on 5AA, always Adelaide.
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0: Just $20. It's a donation to Catherine House and Hunt Street Centre. In the process, you might win a fantastic prize. The other thing that's happening is Stacey set the bar at $5,000 for her to sit in the speaker's chair in place of what it sounds like a very crook Nat Cook. Win-win. Although Philippa says, Stacey, no! You're going to get ill if you do the speaker challenge. We'll wipe it down. They've got hand sanitizer and stuff, haven't they?
18: Yeah. I also am getting a few requests from people about what I should do once I get in the chair. Rob says, Stacey, you can dissolve Parliament and call an early election.
0: Oh, that's exciting.
18: A couple of personal text messages coming for me to ban certain people from Parliament.
0: Oh, really? Yeah. Off the record?
18: Off the record.
0: Okay. Well, we need $5,000 to make it happen. Yeah. Kerry's called in. Good morning, Kerry.
10: Oh, good morning. How are you both?
0: Yeah, well. Kerry, to what do we owe the pleasure?
10: Okay, well, I represent Trevor White Conveyances and Randall and Taylor Lawyers, and you're doing a very good cause, and we'd like to donate $1,000, Stacey.
0: Hey, Kerry, that's fantastic.
18: Thank you.
0: Trevor White Conveyances.
10: It's an excellent cause, and we really value what you're doing, so congratulations.
0: Oh, well, thank you
10: so much. And Trevor White Conveyancing and Randall and Taylor. Yeah, we'd love to help.
0: Oh, yeah, good stuff. Well, if anyone out there needs to, you know, buy a house, sell a house, you need a conveyancing duty, Trevor White, they sound like cracking people, Kerry and the gang, and the legal services they provide as well there. That's beautiful, Kerry. Thank you so much for doing that. $1,000.
18: Trevor White Conveyances. I thought $5,000 would not be achievable. But
0: well, we're $1,000 closer.
18: Thanks to Kerry and the team, we're nearly there.
0: All right. Kerry's not the only caller on the line. Yeah. Nick Reed. We're familiar with Nick Reed's work, the CEO of the RAA. Nick, good morning to you.
11: Morning, Will. Good morning, Stacey. How are you?
18: Morning, yeah, Nick.
0: Well. I'm excited about this call, Nick.
11: Yes, well, both Catherine House and Hutt Street Centre are pretty close to our hearts at RAA. We do a lot of work with them with our community giving and staff giving programs. But Like last year, we'd like to add to your tally with another 5,000 donation from RAA.
0: Hey! Well, that's exciting on a number of levels. $5,000 from the RAA. Now, that means Stacey is going to be the speaker.
18: Thanks, Nick.
0: Which is superb. Look, we shouldn't move on too quickly, Nick. That's a wonderful contribution from RAA. It's great having a business like yours here in South Australia to be able to support local and support causes like this, mate. So we can't thank you enough.
11: Thank you. No, thanks for all you're doing. Very much appreciated on behalf of all the clients of both Catherine House and Hastery Centre.
0: Nick Reed, the CEO of RAA. So we've just had $6,000 worth of business donation in the last 2 minutes.
18: I should have gone 10.
0: Yeah, you aimed a little low. They want to see what it looks like with you being in the speaker's chair. So it's going to happen.
18: It's going
0: to
18: happen.
0: Nat Cook sounded like it wasn't going to be an issue with regard to the Westminster system beyond the risk of death, which is a realistic one for anyone who sits in the speaker's chair. So I can't wait to see this.
18: Oh, and the donations are still coming in. Nat Cook has personally donated $250,000.
0: Good on you, Nat. Thank you. She really does.
18: Grand. $250.
0: $250,000 would have been a story.
18: Sorry, Matt, imagine that. I don't know where I got that from.
0: That would have been tremendous.
18: $250.
0: She really wants a day off, is what I would say.
18: She does.
0: All right, let's head.
18: It means she's in the running for the toaster as well.
0: It does mean she's in the running for the toaster.
18: I'm putting her name down.
0: 14 to 8, let's head to Canberra. Phil Curry, the political editor of the Australian Financial Review, is on the line. Morning, Phil.
1: Yeah, morning, guys.
0: We will get to Carlton, Phil. I think suddenly premiership favourites. But before we do... you guys had some fascinating polling in the last 24 hours in the Finn Review.
1: Yeah, there's been a bit. We had a national poll which sort of showed no change. Which I guess, sometimes no change is the story, and that is that, we've sort of got this arm wrestle now between Labor and One Nation. We've had four lead changes in 4 months, but only by a couple of percent. So they're both sitting at around 30% nationally. In our latest one, One Nation snuck back ahead to 31, and Labor's down to 29. So it's sort of, and then the sort of Libs are bringing up the rear at 22. They had a bit of a boost, but I guess what it tells us, Will, is that people are sort of fairly settled at the moment where their preferences lie. And we saw the last month both Labor and the Angus Taylor, the Liberal leader, throw a fair bit at One Nation and a bit to sort of try and convince people they're not the solution to your problems, and it hasn't really had much impact. So I guess what it does tell us is they got their work cut out for them. And then sort of separately, there's another one today, but that's on in Victoria, and that shows that they dumped that premier last week, Jacinda Allen. Now she was absolutely hopeless. The government there is absolutely hopeless. But and this new bloke, Ben Carroll, has tried a fresh start. He's distanced himself from both Allen and her predecessor, Dan Andrews, and everything they inflicted on Victoria, and promised a sort of fresh start, but it hasn't really done much. People are still pretty dirty on them down there. So that's the one we're all watching. There's going to be an election in November, late November, in Victoria, and you've got the coalition sitting at around 30%, then Labor and the and One Nation in the mid-low 20s. So no one's really got a big enough vote to win government down there. It could be a real mess, and it could be a portent for what happens federally if the national numbers don't change.
18: There seems to be a lot of questions, Phil, about what will happen federally with the coalition and One Nation, and you have MPs coming out saying no, we won't form a coalition. Yeah. Matt Canavan's now come out saying I will do everything I can, and is willing to cooperate with One Nation.
1: Yeah, they're two separate things, Stacey. So there's a big difference between governing in coalition with One Nation, right? So, and I think they're all consistent on that. There would be no sort of the only example we have is Julia Gillard and the Greens back after the 2010 election. She sort of formed a formal alliance with the Greens, did policy deals with them in return for their support. So it was sort of more a coalition than not. No one is contemplating doing that. But what Matt Canavan and even Jane Hume are saying, they're saying, look, well, we'd never govern in coalition with them because, well, for starters, they're our enemy. We'd work with them to get rid of a Labor government, and that involves swapping preferences. So, in exactly the same way that Labor does preference deals with the Greens to maximise its chances of winning seats. I mean, Anthony Albanese just loathes the Greens. He wouldn't he'd rather jump off a cliff than ever govern in coalition with them. But that doesn't stop Labor doing, you know, deals with them in different seats to maximise. It's just business, right? You're trying to maximise your chances of winning, so you do what you've got to do. So what Canavan and Hume and them are sort of saying is that, look, while we'd never govern in coalition with them, we should and we'll do preference deals with them because a lot of the, you know, a lot of their voters are currently voting One Nation. And that poll we did on the weekend shows that the combined One Nation coalition vote nationally now is around 53%, whereas the combined Labor Greens vote is only about 39%. So, the Liberals would be fools not to do preference deals with One Nation. I mean, they'd have no chance if they didn't.
0: Carlton, hottest team in the AFL at the moment. Phil just claimed the scalp of the reigning Premier. In the 10. Yeah, you're in the 10 now. That's all you need 10, to do.
1: But we're clinging on to grim life. We're up against... We've got St Kilda and who's the other one? GWS fighting for that spot, and we've got a pretty tough run, and our percentage is rubbish, so we'd have to... I think clobber... You know, we've got the Saints this week, then we'd have to clobber...
0: Bulldogs.
1: And then we've got Fremantle in the last round, which is not good. So we're going to have to play like that for the next three rounds to scrape in, but... You never know. I just wish they'd give Josh. Don't you wish they'd give Josh Fraser the job? I mean, it's
0: what more does he have to do?
1: Well, ask for it.
0: Yeah, that's true. That's true.
1: That'd be a good start. But I see that the Crows have picked up, mate, flogged Essendon, which isn't, you know.
0: Yeah,
1: they wouldn't get too carried away.
0: You don't silence too many critics with the Essendon win at the moment. The Freo game in a couple of weeks is the one that a lot of people are waiting for.
1: Yeah, exactly. No, it's all good, mate. At least I'm happier this time than I was.
0: You sound happier, Phil.
1: Than I was this time last year. Well, there's hope. We have hope.
0: Yeah, that's right. It's the hope that it'll get you eventually. Good on you, Phil.
1: Yeah.
0: Phil Curry, the political editor of the Australian Financial Review. It's 8:09. We've got a jury trial in a moment, but first let's check traffic.
29: Morning there at Andrew's Farm. A small bingle to look out for on Andrew's Road at Curtis Road. Croydon Park, a breakdown. South Road near Regency Road. Seeing a few delays inbound through there. Those road plates are slow and bumpy at Depp's Cross. Green Junction Road near Main North Road, and slowing up for the drive this morning, Anzac Highway at the Marion Road intersection. Early morning cameras, Grand Boulevard, Seaford and Hillier Road at Ranella. 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Adelaide's most accurate traffic. 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
0: Remember, you can jump on the live stream and watch it at any point over the course of the morning, thanks to the wonderful walkamile.org.au that wraps up the Undy Drive. It's on this Friday morning. Another great event raising money for the Hutt Street Centre. 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
20: In the criminal justice system, all defendants are innocent until proven guilty, either by confession, plea bargain, or trial by jury. This is one of those trials.
0: The Murrumbidgee Council in the southwest of New South Wales is trialling a four-day working week. They say they're going to be the first local government in the country to implement the model with a view that it may increase productivity and attract staff. Now, setting aside the council component of this, which immediately makes everyone very suspicious.
18: Hey, at least it's not an Adelaide council doing something stupid for once.
0: No, they might go for the three-day week. I don't want to prejudice the jury with the council element of this. The four-day working week, does it feel like the future or is it just a fad? Future or fad, the four-day working week? You remain totally anonymous on the jury and can win $100 worth of Samtas seafood. Get calling right now, 8223-0000. One in six, one in seven, one in five, sort of a chance of winning $100 worth of Samtas seafood. Is the four-day working week the future or is it just a fad?
18: Sorry, yes. I was just going to say you have three more minutes to donate online to the 5AA Undy Drive if you want to go in the raffle to win a Smeg toaster. These are worth $200 and the odds are looking pretty good. So far we've had Angela, Belinda, Suzanne, Edward, Jenny, Noel, Natasha and Nat Cook donate this hour. So what's that, about eight people? I'm liking those odds.
0: Yeah.
18: If you want the toaster.
0: There's an anonymous one here. They're not winning it.
18: How could we do that?
0: Yeah, we can't. Unless their name is anonymous, in which case it's quite unfortunate.
18: It actually really warms my heart seeing all the anonymous donations come in. Just people not wanting any credit.
0: Yeah.
18: If you want the credit, we'll give it to you.
0: There's nothing wrong with wanting the credit.
18: But doing it anonymously is even more special, I think.
0: Yep. Keep them coming in. 5AAundyDrive.com.au. As Stacey said, a couple of minutes left for you to win a Smeg toaster. If you put in a donation of $20 or more, you are in the running. We'll draw that raffle shortly. The four-day working week, like the Murrumbidgee Council are trialling in New South Wales. Is it the future or is it just a fad we're going through? Speaking of good odds, you can win yourself $100 worth of excellent Samtas seafood. They're open 7 days. Factory Direct, Richmond Road at Richmond. Let's head to juror number one. The future or a fad, juror number one?
21: I think definitely the future.
0: Okay, thank you. Juror number two?
22: I think it's an absolute fad. I'm a volunteer for a council and I can't see me doing any more volunteer work while they're all having a holiday.
0: Well, it's only one at the moment, juror number two, so we need all the volunteers we can get.
18: We need volunteers.
0: You guys are holding the whole country together.
18: Thank you for doing what you're doing.
0: Yeah, that's right. Juror number three, good morning.
23: Good morning. It's an absolute fad. If most organisations of this ilk, their employees are sitting there saying, oh, okay, you can't ask us to work any harder. We're working as hard as we can already. But it depends on what this is. If this is a four-day week where they work 40 hours in 4 days, then there might be some merit in it.
0: Yeah, that's a fair point.
23: A lot of organisations are actually going to work 32 hours in 4 days and seemingly say, by some quirk of magic, they're able to do the same 5 days' work. They said they couldn't do any more in that 5 days and do it in four.
0: Yeah.
23: And that is a greater sleight of hand trick. And I'm not anti-union, but unions will try and pass this and say, oh, yeah, we can do this.
0: Thank you, Jira number three.
18: Jira three sounds like a business owner.
0: Yes, Jira number four, good morning.
2: Good morning, Will and Stacey. It's the future. Let's face it and let's be realistic. Today's generation, they don't even want to get out of bed.
0: Oh, so you think it's out of necessity, Jira number four. That's very funny. Thank you. Jira number five, good morning.
18: Tiebreaker.
0: Yeah.
18: Two all so far.
0: You there, Jira number five? Good morning, yes.
5: Yep. Yeah, I'm here. Yeah, it's an absolute fad. If we want to compete with our Asian neighbouring countries, we're going to have to put in like they do. And there's no way in the world they'll go back to a four-day week.
0: Thank you, Jira number five. Jira number six will be the last one.
18: Oof.
6: There you go, mate.
0: Yeah, good, mate.
6: It's the future. They're all dreaming that it's a fad. I've done a four-day week. I've done the 38 hours in 4 days. And half of the team out every Monday. And half the team had every Friday off, and productivity was well over 100%.
0: Yeah, it's interesting. Well, that's the argument. Some in private business are doing this because that's the results they've seen. It does feel like a jip that in the last, 40 years of automation and innovation hasn't saved anyone a single second of how much they need to work in an average week.
18: Yeah.
0: But
18: it's true.
0: But that's because we've just got rid of the people, not the work.
18: Not the work.
0: Was that a hung jury?
18: It's a hung jury. It's 3-0, which, you know what, I think is actually very representative of the community's views on this.
0: Absolutely.
18: And in different, not everyone can do a 4-day work week. Not every industry will allow it. So I think that's fair. But I think the winner today has to be juror number two, volunteering at a local council. We need our volunteers.
0: Good call,
18: so we're going to reward you with the SAMTAS voucher.
0: Magnificent work. 5AA News is coming up. We're also going to award a Smeg toaster to one of our many people that have donated $20 or more in the last hour. We'll do that next.
7: 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This is 5AA News, always Adelaide.
10: Cloudy today, heading for 14 with the 8 o'clock news. 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
10: Government ministers are playing down concerns first home buyers are being put at risk by the cooling housing market. The opposition has released analysis showing more than 34,000 are at risk of falling into negative equity as interest rates, cost of living and tax changes weigh on home values. Amanda Rishworth says property prices are expected to recover, especially over the long term.
25: Over the long term, Treasury is very clear that there will be a sustainable increase in house prices. And the Reserve Bank has said that less than 1% of borrowers actually are facing any sense of negative equity.
10: More than 160 Arnott's workers at the company's Marion Road site have walked off the job for 24 hours as they seek a pay rise. They say years of pay rises haven't kept pace with the cost of living and mean many can no longer comfortably afford groceries, including the biscuits that they make. They'll hold a rally this afternoon outside Arnott's at Marlston before marching to Marion Road. Australians are being warned to expect more mass mortality events from the H5 bird flu. The first has been confirmed off South Australia. There are now 78 confirmed detections of the H5 bird flu across the country. Infectious diseases expert Dr. Paul Griffin says there are likely many more birds already infected.
26: We know that this will continue to spread, but importantly, we haven't seen any detections in poultry or other animals, and we're exceptionally well prepared to continue to manage this as it does progress.
10: Adelaide Airport has recorded its busiest year ever with more than 9.1 million people passing through the terminal in the 12 months to June 30. That's a 4.8% increase on the previous year. International passenger numbers surged 20% and domestic and regional travellers 2.8%. AFL Gather Round in April was Adelaide Airport's busiest week on record with almost 200,000 passengers through the terminal. Qantas is looking to farm out up to 1,000 jobs to India as it looks towards AI. Chelsea Bowden has details.
1: Known as Project IQ, Qantas is reportedly planning to outsource part of its marketing, finance, HR and other back-of-office positions. It's part of a deal with consulting giant Accenture as the airline works on cutting costs and overhauling its operations using artificial intelligence. In a statement to the Australian Financial Review, Qantas confirmed it is looking at ways to accelerate the use of technology and AI, but says discussions with Accenture are in the early stages and no decisions have been made.
10: US President Donald Trump warns new talks with Iran are the last chance for Tehran to secure a deal or risk decapitation. The US says the first phase of the agreement would open the Strait of Hormuz immediately. Iranian officials claim they're strictly in negotiations with Oman to agree on a new shipping corridor through the waterway. Former US Marines Intelligence Officer Hal Kempler's told Today it's likely diplomatic efforts are happening.
3: But there do appear to be some discussions, maybe through interlocutors like Oman, possibly the Saudis. Obviously, something's happening there.
10: Amazon's market value has gone past $3 trillion for the first time in the company's history. It joins an elite group of just five tech giants to have reached the milestone. The growth in cloud computing and AI has helped fuel the rise in value of Amazon shares. Turning to 5AA Sport.
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10: Here's Tom Wren.
11: Thank you, Kendall. Adelaide's players will train around lunchtime today as they...
10: $1 for the first time in the company's history. It joins an elite group of just five tech giants to have reached the milestone. The growth in cloud computing and AI has helped fuel the rise in value of Amazon shares.

0: after missing Sunday's match against Essendon. Meantime, Port Adelaide's players will have a quiet day as they prepare to take on Sydney at the SCG, also being played on Saturday. Power assistant coach Darren Reeves, fully aware how difficult a challenge the Swans will be on the road.
1: It's almost as hard a challenge as there is in the game at the moment, isn't it, the way they play. And they've been really impressive the last couple of weeks in being able to change modes within games from a handball game into a kick mark game as well, so they've certainly got different ways of playing, so that provides a huge challenge.
0: Reeve speaking with the 5AA Sports Show there. Meantime, Hawthorn coach Sam Mitchell has signed a 3-year contract extension, keeping him at the Hawks until the end of 2030. And the Tassie Devils have reportedly lured Geelong development coach Nigel Lappin away from the Cats. Let's go to other sport. Cricket first. Australian opener Josh Inglis is expected to be fit for the first test against Bangladesh starting next week. That's after suffering a back spasm at training. Australian swimmer Isaac Cooper has reportedly stood himself down from the Dolphins leadership group. He reportedly missed the final team meeting at the Commonwealth Games after a night drinking in Glasgow. Melbourne Storm legend Cameron Smith has poured cold water on talk of Billy Slater taking over from Craig Bellamy as coach. Meantime, Matt King will be unveiled as the new Blues Origin coach this morning by the New South Wales Rugby League. And Maurizio Pochettino has agreed to a deal to stay on as coach of the USA men's football team. And that's the 5AA Sport.
2: 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Now to the 5AA traffic.
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4: Morning there at Modbury Heights, a crash to look out for. McIntyre Road near Milne Road. Delays clearing from that earlier crash at Andrews Farm this morning. Andrews Road at Curtis Road. And Croydon Park, a breakdown on South Road near Regency Road, I should say, with delays inbound. Slow going Brighton O'Brighton with a camera at Churchill Road, Kilburn. It's travel Tuesday at Flight Centre. Save up to 68% at Vietnam with a 5-night Hoi An stay from $219 per person. Today only. 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Adelaide's most accurate traffic on 5AA.
2: The 5AA forecast, cloudy and 14 today, partly cloudy tomorrow 15, sunny on Thursday 17, and a sunny morning on Friday, then showers at top of 20. At the moment 10 on 5AA, always Adelaide.
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11: 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The white suits.
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0: Need to get on the live stream because every now and then you'll just see one Will Goodings break out into a little dance move.
1: We want people to go on the live stream. We don't want them tuning into some other thing so as not to be repulsed. Now, we have a Smeg Toaster winner to announce, and the donations came in thick and fast before 8 o'clock.
0: A few late ones, including a $300 donation from the Minister for Human Services, Katrine Hilliard.
1: Oh, good stuff, Katrine.
0: Thank you, Minister, for these donations. Now, there are about 10 names in the bowl for the Smeg Toaster. I'm pulling one out. Jack Oberti. Congratulations, Jack.
1: Congratulations, Jack.
0: That was a $20 donation. That's all it needed to be.
1: Perfect. Well done, Jack. Congratulations. You've got a $200 Smeg Toaster coming your way. You can pick the colour as well, which is exciting.
0: Easy as that.
1: Geez, it was a big half hour as well with regard to donations. Nick Reed tipped in $5,000 from the RAA. We had the wonderful conveyancing people. Kerry called in and donated $1,000 on behalf of Trevor White Conveyances, which was just sensational. And then all those donations for the Smeg appliance. So let's keep the love going, shall we? We have now, for this hour, 8 to 9 a.m., a $200 Automasters service and repair voucher.
0: Oh.
1: So I wonder how many people, in all seriousness, and I bet if you spoke to mechanics, this is a real thing, where people, when cost of living starts to bite, it's those small sorts of expenditures that people say, well, I'm going to put it off for an extra year or 6 months. I wonder how many people have put off getting their car serviced because, not because they don't care about their vehicle or making it safe, but because it's just too big an expense at the moment.
0: Something's got to give.
1: 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That is a terrific prize. We'll announce it by 9 a.m. this morning.
0: Breaking at 8 today is something that, I mean, yes, I'll be down at Parliament very soon.
1: You can follow up personally.
0: Apparently, I'll follow up personally while I'm down there. But this came out of estimates yesterday, the Budget and Finance Committee. You may have heard over the last few weeks about the social worker registration scheme, which has been planned for a number of years, where social workers would be able to register and sort of get their registration. There would be a fee involved. Well, a few weeks ago, it was scrapped by the state government. And yesterday, the Department of Child Protection was giving evidence in the Budget and Finance Committee. Laura Henderson is the Shadow Minister for Child Protection and was in the committee asking some questions. She joins you now. Good morning to you, Laura Henderson.
2: Good morning, and good morning to your listeners.
0: So what did we find out from the department? Did they have any involvement in this decision to scrap the social worker registration scheme?
2: No, well, my jaw hit the ground, really, when I heard evidence from the Department for Child Protection yesterday. Of course, you would expect that if a minister is making such a large decision, and of course we know that $4.7 million had been allocated towards this, that the department would be involved and that they would be making decisions based on well thought through research advice that had been consulted on with the community as well.
0: But the department had not been consulted at all before the scrapping?
2: No, they had not.
0: And you mentioned the money factor there. $4.7 million was allocated to this. Did you find out how much of that money has actually been spent on this scheme, which is now not going ahead?
2: Yes, so taxpayers have spent $4.6 million on a scheme that's now been thrown in the bin by this government.
0: It's strange because this is something that's been in the works for a number of years and even this government had been working on it for the last few years. Can you give us a bit of an understanding about why a social worker registration scheme might be necessary?
2: Yes, so there was, following the coronial inquest from the tragic death of little Chloe Valentine, a recommendation that was made to create a social worker registration scheme so that members of the public knew that when they were employing a social worker, they knew that they were getting someone who was qualified, that there was a minimum set of standards. Because at the end of the day, our social workers do such important work for the community, but they are also dealing with our state's most vulnerable. And we're not just talking about child protection workers here. Of course, you've got social workers in other areas as well, like, say, for example, healthcare. And so this just created a minimum set of standards that the public could have trust in.
0: I think when the government announced they were scrapping it, one of the reasons was the potential fees. They didn't want social workers to pay high fees for registration, which makes sense. Do we know how much those fees were expected to be?
2: We heard evidence yesterday that there was no fee that had been landed on yet. So it's a bit of a, It doesn't really pass the pub test. It doesn't add up that the government's telling us that it was because of cost of living pressures that they were concerned about imposing on social workers, because at the end of the day, A, they were creating the scheme themselves. So come up with a cost of living measure associated with that if you're so worried about it. But the fact that they didn't have a fee that they're landing on, it just doesn't make sense that that's their justification. Another thing that your listeners might be really interested to know about is we asked the department, well, if the government was concerned about how expensive this was going to be, did they ask you for advice on what cost of living measures they could have been put in place to keep the scheme going? And we were told no.
0: Okay. Interesting. Well, thanks for your time this morning, Laura Henderson, Shadow Minister for Child Protection. It is an unusual one.
1: I wonder what people who have been paying the fee and have been registered think of the change. It'd be interesting to know if any of our listeners are affected.
0: Yeah, well, it wasn't in place, the social worker one.
1: The registrations that would have come in.
0: Yeah.
1: As someone who works in the field, were you resistant to the idea that there would be formalised and there'd be a fee structure and so forth? Interested just in a first-hand sense of how this might have played out. 822, from what you can tease out, obviously it's been canned before it came into play.
0: $4.6 million has been spent on it. Seems unusual.
1: Very curious. 822-3000 is the number. Still time, of course, for your calls on any subject. Despite our focus being very much on the 5 to Blundy drive this morning, where this hour, every donation of $20 or more puts you in the running to win a $200 Automasters service and repair voucher. 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
0: Oh, yeah.
1: Welcome to hell, Stacey.
0: You can barely recover from the last one before the next one's here.
1: This is what it's like.
0: If this is a Stacey one, I'm leaving.
1: Surely we've exhausted the bowl of Stacey options. She's played netball. She's going to be the speaker today. Thousands of dollars came in for that one, Stacey. That was great. That's added massively to the kitty for the Undy Drive, Catherine House and the Hutt Street Centre. So this would make it challenge number four. And this one is for Ned McHenry.
0: Oh.
1: And Tommy Wren.
0: Oh, what a duo.
1: Two of the best and loudest and most enthusiastic people on 5AA, I would say.
0: Yes.
1: Would that be a fair assessment?
0: Yes.
1: Well, that's good, because tomorrow they must become spruikers at the Adelaide Railway Station, where they'll be giving away 5AA Andy Drive socks. And the best spruiker will be crowned champion.
0: That is awesome.
1: To have Ned and Tommy spruik the socks at the railway station so you can see them down there. Maybe go get yourself some socks.
0: Yeah.
1: We need $2,500 by 6 a.m. tomorrow, and we will send them down there and have it filmed. You'll be able to watch it on the live stream. Who have you got, Tom or Ned?
0: I think that's really hard. I can't pick between the two. No, I'm not doing it.
1: Tom's got the experience, and he's enthusiastic and the warm. Ned's just Ned is sort of
0: he's relentless.
1: He's unrelenting energy. Yes, that's what I thought. Yeah. He will not be. He'll not take no for an answer.
0: He's an energizer bunny.
1: People are going to take socks from Ned, whether they like it or not, at the railway station. Yeah. Is how I imagine this playing out.
0: They'll end up paying him to leave them alone.
1: That's exactly right. He'll get the money. Might be more of a shakedown than a charity situation. Ned and Tom at the railway station tomorrow, if we get $2,500, spruiking the socks. 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
3: 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A truck rollover on the north-south motorway off-ramp of the Waterloo Corner interchange. Waterbury Heights a crash, McIntyre Road near Milne Road, and Croydon Park a breakdown on South Road near Regency Road. Seeing delays inbound. Getting busy right now, South Road through Mile End. Getting slow, Brighton Road, Brighton, with the camera Fletcher Road, Peterhead. 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Adelaide's most accurate traffic on 5AA.
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1: 24 after 8. 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
0: My favourite part about this week so far is I am learning just how for just how little you'll be purchased, Will.
1: I'm craven, Stace. It's just, I'm totally craven. If it goes to Catherine House of the Hutt Street Centre, it's a real promise.
0: I challenge anyone else in the photography and videography industry to donate, because Will also say you're the best in
1: the business. Can I tell you, we've been through this once before, where all of Adelaide's local cleaning companies started donating to the Undie Drive, and they were all the best. So, and they just kept, but if you donate a little bit more, you're even better. You see what I'm saying? So, it's all for right. Catherine House and Hutt Street Centre. My morals have been entirely suspended for this week. No, they don't exist.
0: I love it.
1: All right. And so has dignity too, because we're sitting here in a white suit at the moment, which is not really my colour. It's an homage to David Penberthy's fashion. He couldn't be here for the Undie Drive, but he's here in spirit. The nice thing about the suit, though, is it fits magnificently because it's been put together by the great people at Peter Shearer Menswear. My 7 suits often get from Peter Shearer, my personal suits from Peter Shearer. They do a wonderful job. And Marty Gilligan, who runs it all, is on the line. Martin, good morning to you.
16: G'day, Stacey and Will. How are you?
1: You're good, mate. Good to chat. Hey, before we get to... thank you for the suits. Thanks for the donating the suits for us. How's the shop going? Because you were a news item for us last week.
16: We were, yeah. Now, all back and open now. We're only closed for the Friday. Back open on Saturday. Luckily, the shop itself wasn't really damaged, but we have copped a lot of damage to our office space and loading dock out the back. But that should all be up and running very soon.
1: Oh, okay,
16: but the shop is open, which is good to know.
1: That is great news. How popular is the white suit in 2026?
16: Getting more and more popular.
1: Is it really?
16: Yeah, maybe David was onto something.
1: Maybe he's the trendsetter. People want to dress That's like right. David.
16: That's right. Now, listen, great cause you guys are supporting here with the Undy Drive, and we've had a lot to do with the Hutt Street Centre in the past as well, but we would love to donate $500.
1: Hey, good on you, Marty.
0: Oh, that's awesome.
1: Thank you, sir. That's 3 suits he's donated and $500 as well. Mate, that's superb. Thank you. I think we dress up every year, and you've always got us sorted. So thank you. You guys, it's wonderful the work you do in supporting all of our various charities and indeed the Undy Drive, Marty. So thanks for that, mate.
16: No problem, guys. Good cause.
0: And a personal thanks from me, Marty, because you've elevated the breakfast show this morning, dressing Paddy, Sam and Will. So thank you.
1: Good on you, Marty. Martin Gilligan, from Peter Shearer Menswear there in the city, an absolute icon here in South Australia,
0: yeah. And
1: a regular supporter of the 5AA Andy Drive. Now, we need to, I think we'll count that $500 as donated towards the Spruiking Challenge, because the challenge bowl came in. It was for Tom Wren and Ned McHenry. Now, Rennie's just, we've pulled him out of the newsroom. Morning again, Rennie.
17: Yes, morning. I'm a little bit worried about this.
1: So you'll be spruiking in the mall to get rid of the Undy Drive socks. These are great socks. They practically sell themselves. That said, we're pitting you against Ned McHenry. Oh. Ned, good morning.
0: Here, Rennie.
18: Well, good morning, Stacey. What's going on? My phone's just blown up. Am I involved in something?
1: Yeah, the challenge bowl, Ned. We need you. If we get $1,500 raised, we need you with T. Wren down at the Adelaide Railway Station spruiking socks to the masses.
18: Oh, my goodness, mate. Let me at him. I'm happy to put a couple of $100 myself just to get this going.
1: Oh, we'll take that, Ned. Thank you.
17: I'm a little bit worried going against Ned. I've got a feeling he could sell ice to the Eskimos.
1: Yeah.
17: So he's pretty good, I reckon.
1: Is he a younger model of T. Wren? Do you see a bit of yourself in
17: Far in more Ned? Talented, better looking. It's all of the things I despise. So he's very, very good. He's good at everything. Makes me angry. I'm looking forward to it.
18: This nice guy thing, I don't enjoy. You do it all the time. I'm going to go the complete other way. Stuff you. I want you. Let me have him. I'm going to log on. I'm going to put a couple hundred dollars towards a great cause. It's been great so far. Great first couple of days. But, Tommy, you go.
1: Ned just yelled and he reached a pitch that actually the telecommunication companies just cut the line.
0: He dumped himself.
1: He did. It was a self-dump. McHenry v. Wren, Railway Station tomorrow morning.
17: So who can sell more pairs of socks?
1: Who can sell more pairs of the Undy Drive socks?
17: All right. It's on.
1: You got to work on your pitch. On.
17: Yes, okay.
1: Go full Rundle Mall, Harris Scarf, Spruiker style.
17: Well, we just had Martin on from Peter Shearer, didn't we? Maybe he could give me a couple of tips.
1: Yeah, he probably could.
17: Yeah, that's all.
1: I reckon you're a dark horse, Rennie. I think Ned's young and eager. But
0: I can see him thinking. He's ticking over.
1: Yeah.
0: He's got a plan
1: in place. He's an experienced old dog in this fight.
17: The hare and the tortoise. Yeah, on the slow and steady wins the race.
1: Hey, good on you. Thank you both, gentlemen, for being part of the Undy Drive. Looking forward to this tomorrow morning.
17: Beautiful.
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2: Police are searching for a stolen car seen leaving the scene of a break-in at Hove this morning. Senior Constable Daniel Isaacson says they were called to a property on the Esplanade around 3:20 after an alarm went off.
21: Police were quickly in attendance, finding a sliding door of the property had been forced open. A patrol spotted a stolen silver Lexus sedan on Downing Street. Police attempted to stop the car, however it took off towards White Street and was last spotted travelling south on Morfitt Road. Checks on the Lexus showed that it had been stolen from a Brighton property last month.
2: State governments are resisting lockdowns of poultry farms as bird flu continues to spread. There are now more than 70 cases nationwide after a cluster of dead birds in SA tested positive. Claire Fuller from Back Valley Farm says locking down farms would have a huge impact on free-range producers.
22: For us to house them inside, we'd need a complete model change of our system. And we'd also need a complete rebranding. All of our customers are quite aware and actually buy our pasture-raised eggs because we have 75 hens per hectare out on open pasture.
2: A new record for Adelaide Airport. It's just had its busiest year ever with 9.15 million people passing through the terminal in the 12 months to June 30. Tourism Minister Emily Burke says that's up 4.8% on last year.
23: We're seeing a 20% increase just in international passengers alone in 1 year, and also an additional almost 8 million passengers coming from domestic and regional. And that growth is being seen because of our big major events that we've been able to bring to South Australia, our trade opportunities, but also the opportunity of just coming here and enjoying our state.
2: Travel experts claim Qantas has been forced to outsource jobs in a bid to remain globally competitive. The carrier is set to send 1,000 back office jobs to India. Quentin Long from AustralianTraveller.com says the airline has few options.
24: What we're seeing here is trying to make sure that they stay competitive because, as we all know, there are some very, very, very fiercely competitive global airlines that Qantas is trying to deal with. The other airlines seem to have an advantage where they don't have as many controls on the way they actually allocate their headcount globally.
2: Around 3.6 million Australians have experienced food hardship for the first time this year, according to new data. Second Bite says one in three are too embarrassed to ask for help. It's launching a national campaign to help feed those doing it tough. Spokesman Daniel Warfield says many are sacrificing essentials to put food on the table.
25: People are really trying to struggle to make ends meet. So 41% of Australians in the last 6 months had to cut back on food so they could pay for essential bills. There's things like fuel and transport and gas, electricity, etc. There's so many things out there.
2: And the Sydney Opera House will receive a multi-million dollar upgrade over the next 4 years. The New South Wales government committing $120 million to renew critical infrastructure and modernise technology in the iconic venue. Turning to 5AA Sport.
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2: Here's Tom Wren.
17: Thank you, Kendall. Port Adelaide star Zach Butters has returned to training as he recovers from a syndesmosis injury and pushes to play in the Power's final game of the season. Meantime, Rory Laird is a chance to return for Adelaide this weekend after missing the past few weeks with an ankle injury. The Crows take on Richmond at home on Saturday night. And Melbourne coach Stephen King says he's optimistic but realistic about Tom Sparrow's free agency decision as the weeks drag on. The unrestricted free agent has been crucial in the Demons' push towards finals. Let's go to cricket. Australia's test squad has already been hit by injury with Josh Inglis struck down with a back spasm. The opening batter is expected to recover in time for next week's test match against Bangladesh. While former opener Usman Khawaja says the top order's well settled to handle a busy 12 months.
27: Someone like Smithy's still there, Heddy's been playing great, Marnus is a world-class player, the bowling attack's great. I expect the guys to do really well for this final with a couple of games they played against Bangladesh, and I think we'll see the best of Australia.
17: Briefly elsewhere, support is turning against FIFA President Gianni Infantino with opponents threatening non-cooperation with a governing body unless he steps down. And former Liverpool captain and England midfielder Jordan Henderson has departed Brentford. He's joined Chelsea on a 2-year deal. And that's the 5AA Sport.
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3: Morning there, a Waterloo Corner truck rollover on the north-south motorway off-ramp of the Waterloo Corner interchange. Modbury Heights a crash, McIntyre Road near Milne Road and Croydon Park a breakdown. South Road near Regency Road with delays inbound. Quite busy at the moment, cross road of Victoria Avenue, quite slow Anzac Highway heading into the city through Ashford and got a camera setting up right now. Morton Road at Christie Downs. 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
2: To the weather, cloudy and 14 today, partly cloudy tomorrow 15, sunny on Thursday 17 and a sunny morning on Friday, then showers a top of 20. At the moment 10 on 5AA, away's Adelaide.
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4: 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Real talk, he's wonderful show on 7.
5: Mm-hmm.
4: $200, it's there. Thank you, Ned. Does that mean Ned's in the running to win the Automasters voucher, or do we disqualify him?
5: Oh, I was going to say he's disqualified.
4: No, he's disqualified. Okay. Disqualified. It wasn't me, Ned. I went to the booth. Robin, thank you. $100. Two Ducks Brewing in Happy Valley.
5: Oh.
4: Oh, yes, please. Yeah. Get yourself a brew. Thank you. $50. Kelly Barnes, Adelaide Headshot Photographer, $250. No, Kelly. Well, lovely bloke. And
5: great photographer.
4: Fantastic photographer. Yep. Used by all the media companies as well.
5: All of our work for the SA Press Club.
4: Yeah. Yep. Kelly's a gun.
5: Mm-hmm.
4: Adelaide Headshot Photographer. And what a good person too, putting in $250 to the 5AA Undy Drive for Catherine House and Hutt Street Centre. Thank you to everyone who's donated. We will draw that Automasters voucher before 9 o'clock.
5: Will, can I just? I've had some correspondence about the social worker registration scheme.
4: Breaking it out, yep.
5: From a couple of people. Firstly, I've got a text message from someone saying many social workers currently voluntarily pay over $800 annually for a national scheme, the Australian Association of Social Workers, which has no enforcement powers if a complaint is upheld. So the suggestion is that the government's argument of cost wouldn't really come into play if they're already paying $800 a year for a voluntary scheme. And the government has also sent a statement. They call the Liberals' suggestion a misinterpretation. The Liberals are saying they did not consult DCP. The government took into account extensive advice from the Department of Child Protection and other government agencies about the impact of scrapping the scheme. Now, this
4: and
5: is
4: then made a decision.
5: Yeah, and then they made the decision. However, I've read the transcript from yesterday and the questions were pretty direct. Did the government consult you on cancelling the scheme? And the answer from the chief executive was no. We provided other advice to the government and they've taken that into account. Did the government actually ask you, should we scrap this scheme?
4: That's interesting. No. So the scheme wasn't formulated at department level then? The scrapping of it wasn't. Entirely the political arm of government that made the decision, not the department. It's interesting.
5: It is.
4: The biggest story in the nation right now is about property prices. The Australian this morning has a story putting a figure on it, $230 billion hit to property values in just the last 4 months. Now, the funny thing about this whole funny is not the right word. The curious thing about this entire conversation is that no one in the federal government wants to say that this was entirely the point of the budget changes that tried to drive investors away from the real estate sector. But housing affordability was obviously a big issue at the last federal election, and it's hard to imagine a world where affordability increases without there being a price correction of some description, unless there's a miraculous way to make everyone significantly richer, which seems to be much harder to work out than tanking the price of houses. Here in South Australia, it has been a lag, but it is now very much beginning to happen. How long? How far? These are the questions that no one can answer, but we're going to put them to our next guest anyway. Brendan Rinn is the Chief Economist at KPMG. Brendan, good morning to you.
6: Hello, how are you?
4: Good, Brendan. Now, I want to get a sense about the drivers of the price change here. I mentioned investors exiting the real estate sector being one. And there's another component that's a more traditional element of this, which is about serviceability, interest rates, and the cost of living. How would you weigh those two drivers of the reduction in house prices?
6: Really good question. What they both have influences in house prices, particularly in the short term. And there's various push and pull factors that operate at any given point in time. So the more investors in the market, the more price pressure in terms of going up, the higher the interest rates and the more challenges you have around serviceability, that more so works in the other direction and pulls prices down. So what we've got at the moment is both of those individual factors pulling prices down, because what we've seen is the changes in the recent budget around capital gains tax and negative gearing has meant that there has been an exodus of investors within the property sector. Plus, we've also had three interest rate increases over the first half of this year, possibly one more to come, depending on how aggressive the Reserve Bank's going to take around getting inflation back to 2.5%. So what we're seeing at the moment is that correction. And Adelaide, which has been one of the outstanding and strong-performing markets, unfortunately, it's not going to be immune from this either. And as you said, it's now starting to catch up with that.
5: And so what is your forecast for Adelaide?
6: So we expect Adelaide is still going to get some positive price growth by the end of the year, but it'll be about 5% growth in houses. And about 6.5% growth in units. We expect that growth will probably be maintained at there or thereabouts into 2027, although a little bit weaker. But on the whole, compared to other markets like major markets like Sydney and Melbourne, it's still going to perform relatively well, but just not as strongly as it has in the last couple of years.
4: That's interesting. So how are you seeing, how do you forecast the market to react to these either reduced returns or indeed diminishing headline prices? Because I know during COVID, when there was concerns that the market became really tight, people just weren't selling. They were trying to sort of hold out and weather the storm. Are we seeing any evidence of that sort of behaviour here in Australia now?
6: Yeah, that's exactly right. So there's now an incentive for people that owned a property prior to budget night, an investor that owned a property prior to budget night, to not sell it unless they really have to, unless they, you know, there's a need for them to rebalance their investment portfolio or whatever, because the after-tax returns that they get on that property aren't, they're not going to be able to replicate that with new investment properties unless it's a unit or a townhouse or a new build, for example. And they tend to be in locations that are further out. And what's driving value is land value. It's not the built environment, not the built property, it's the land. And the land values go up faster that are closer to the centre of the city. So you're seeing this change in behaviour. Investors are going to hold on to properties. But what we're also seeing is that there are those short-term fluctuations like interest rates, like government policy. But fundamentally, house prices are being driven by how many people do we need to accommodate, so the demand, and how many houses and dwellings are we building, the supply. And we still have that as an imbalance. We're just simply still not building enough houses. This year alone, this financial year, last financial year alone, we missed out by about 30,000 dwellings. And so that's what's causing prices to still hold up that little bit stronger than what they otherwise would do.
4: There's a hypothetical scenario whereby inflation doesn't return to the target band because maybe the war's dragging on a bit longer than it needs to.
6: Yes.
4: Interest rates go up. And some people, unemployment then reacts. The market's been really tight, but unemployment jumps up and we have people unable to service their mortgage. And under that scenario, I've seen people forecast all sorts of massive price drops, 20%, 25% to property. Does any of that sound plausible to you?
6: Unfortunately, no. And the reason is that what I mentioned before, there's fundamental, what drives the prices is how many houses do we have available to accommodate the people that we need to accommodate? And we just have that. We just don't have that balance right. at the moment. If we had a much greater increase in houses being built and we stopped our population growth and stopped migration, and you add that into those worst-case scenarios that you added before, then you might see much stronger price decline because you're changing the fundamentals. But the fact that we simply, the government's wanting about 1.2 million houses to be built over 5 years, we're probably going to miss that by about 200,000 houses.
4: Yeah.
5: Wow.
4: That's great information, Brendan. Fantastic explanation. I think what is the biggest talking point in Australia right now, Brendan Ryan, the chief economist at KPMG. What I haven't seen many people talk about, but I bet they're talking about in Treasury in South Australia, is our coffers have gotten fat on prices that have gone up dramatically in recent years. We know payroll tax, stamp duty, two of the big levers tax-wise that the state government has to pull. If property starts going the other way and people aren't selling, so two things at once, the government's getting less tax on properties that do sell and fewer properties are selling. I wonder what that does to our forecasts, our surpluses, some of the big expenditures that we've got on the books over the course of the next 4 years. When these things change so massively, the ramifications are greater than just the exchange of, oh, someone can buy a house, someone can't buy a house. And it'll be fascinating to see how that is or isn't being modelled at the moment.
5: Don't give them any more ideas. Are you suggesting another tax?
4: No, I'm just saying I wonder whether some of the assumptions around how much tax we're going to take and the surpluses that come with that are going to start looking not heroic, but extremely optimistic.
5: Especially when you look at the debt levels as well.
4: That's the key point. All right, let's take a break. We'll check traffic and be back in just a moment.
7: Morning there at Waterloo Corner. A truck rollover on the north-south motorway off-ramp at the Waterloo Corner interchange. That'll be slow all day through there. Modbury Heights, a crash getting sorted. McIntyre Road near Milne Road. Still got pretty big delays, to be honest. And Croydon Park, a breakdown on South Road near Regency Road. Look out flat on the drive-in. Slow and bumpy with road plates in use at Jepps Cross, Grand Junction Road near Main North Road. Sluggish Unley Road, Unley with a camera. Days Road, Croydon Park. It's Travel Tuesday at Flight Centre. Save up to 68% on Vietnam with a five-night Hoi An stay from $219 per person. Today only. 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Adelaide's most accurate traffic on 5AA.
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4: 5 to 9, we just had a bit of a chat in the break about how good a day it's been for the Undy Drive. 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There's been a few donations that have been coming in that are all in the running to win the Automasters voucher.
5: There have been a $100 donation from Anonymous and then a $500 donation from John Harrop.
4: Oh, John!
5: John, thank you.
4: You get a noise effect. $500 buys you a sound effect.
5: You get to pick your
4: money
5: sound
4: well
5: effect.
4: Spent. Yeah. No, for $1,000 you can pick your sound. You can pick your sound effect. We'll dig up something.
5: Okay, great.
4: At your request, we will just get those printed out and we'll get them in the bowl. And what we'll do is then determine who it is that's going to get the $200 Automasters voucher, which is going to be actually excellent. A few texts about housing.
5: Yeah, we do have quite a few text messages about housing, and it's so interesting whenever we talk about this, and everyone says this is the correction. Correction. No one wants to say this is what people wanted, prices to come down.
4: Yes. Yeah. but this is the point of the policy changes.
5: Yeah, prices to come down to make it more affordable for those to get into the market.
4: Yeah, the federal government are paying to talk about affordability, which is code for the prices had to come down.
5: This person makes such a good point, though. We need to tell the valuer general about declining increase in property prices. My property just increased 56.25% in the last 12 months, according to them on my SA water bill. I'm now stuck with it. Got to wait 12 weeks for them to determine if they'll accept my objection.
4: It's a good point. Well, we're talking about the reckoning for state government coffers, but it goes too for councils.
5: Well, the other point on water. Council rates is even if your property value declines, your council rates don't.
4: Is that right?
5: Yes. I had a big conversation with with the head of the LGA. It's a pie, Will. The council determines how much money they need.
4: They can only get bigger.
5: And the pie, as costs go up and inflation goes up, the pie gets bigger. And even if your property value goes down, you still end up paying more rates because there's a certain amount of money the council needs to operate.
4: Oh my good. They've literally come up with their own version of magic pudding economics, haven't they? I was not aware of that.
5: Mm-hmm.
4: Oh, God, there's no silver lining on that front there, is there? Mm-hmm. All right, let's have a look at the fuel situation where there's very few silver linings as well. But we've managed to find a couple of cheap spots for you. It's better to be a member with RAA Road Service. The cheapest spots. Now, remember, this is now cheap. 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The United Brighton Road Summit and Park, $1.97.9. Hold on to hold your breath for this one. The cheap diesel, the mobile at Prospect Road at Blair Athol is cheap at $2.38.9. Yeah.
5: Oh.
4: If you can get under $2 basically unleaded, you're doing really well at the moment.
5: Oh, God.
4: All right. Against that backdrop, let's give someone $200 worth of Automasters service voucher to help service their car.
5: All right, here we go. Anyone
4: gonna be
5: who
4: much
5: donated
4: needed,
5: in
4: I
5: the
4: think.
5: Last hour, this one is Robin Brown. Congratulations, Robin.
4: Good on you, Robin. Congratulations to you. There'll be more ways to win and contribute to the Undy Drive tomorrow morning on 5AA Breakfast. And remember, it's a good time of year to watch along on the live stream as well. 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And I can't wait to hear and see Rennie and Ned tomorrow morning spruiking it out. at the railway station with your rough sleeper socks. 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Thanks for listening. We'll catch you tomorrow morning from 6 o'clock.

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9: And 14 with the 9 o'clock news. Good morning, I'm Kendall Brantig.
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9: The owner of a Melbourne gym says he's baffled by this morning's firebombing and doesn't know why his business was targeted. Two masked men ordered two people working out inside the Genesis gym at the time to leave before setting it on fire, causing significant damage. A cleaner upstairs also managed to escape unharmed. A man's been arrested after stealing items from an abandoned house in Rosewater overnight. The house had been fenced off following a fire. The 50-year-old from Mansfield Park was found inside the property in Hardy Street with a large amount of scrap metal. He's been charged with theft, being unlawfully on premises and possessing an ice pipe. More travellers are coming to Adelaide than ever before, with the airport having a record year. More than 9.1 million people passed through the terminal in the 12 months to June 30, up 4.8% on the year before. International passenger numbers surged 20% to 1.24 million. Tourism Minister Emily Burke says it's because more airlines are now flying here.
11: United Airlines is now coming in the last 12 months. Had Qantas going from Auckland to Adelaide. We've got Singapore now having 12 weekly services, and also celebrating China Eastern coming online, which is connecting us to the third largest city in the world, Shanghai.
9: While industry experts want a fast-tracked review into the country's $7 billion cruising sector, they claim Australia's becoming less competitive and risks losing business to other countries due to regulatory uncertainty and costs. The latest figures suggest there's been an increase in drug-induced deaths and hospitalisations across Australia. The National Drug and Alcohol Research Centre found more than 2,000 people died as a result of illicit drugs in 2024. Associate Professor Amy Peacock says drugs like methamphetamine and cocaine are a growing problem.
12: While opioids remain the leading cause of overdose deaths overall in Australia, with a growth in simulant motor harms that's really changed the picture and telling us we need to respond earlier to these changing patterns if we're going to prevent avoidable deaths and hospitalisations.
9: Russia says a Ukrainian drone has hit a busy beach in the country's south, killing 7 people, including 3 children. 4 people were also killed in a Ukrainian strike on Russian annexed Crimea, both popular among Russian tourists in summer. Donald Trump maintains he's close to a deal to end the war with Iran, but is quickly running out of patience.
13: To do an attack that big on a country, I'd rather not do it. Now, we've already, through lots of large attacks, but they were normal large. Hopefully they'll come to their senses.
9: And childcare educators are raising concerns about a lack of extra support for children with additional needs. 9 in 10 of those surveyed by the United Workers Union say they don't have time to properly support those in their care. Turning to 5AA Sport.
14: Get to Agustin.

0: assistant coach Darren Reeves telling Roey and Campo it was a step in the right direction.
1: It was his first game in 12 months. Yes. It was just about playing footy. It was a bit of a rough day for the Sample boys, and him playing forward didn't get a look at it early, but he went behind the ball in the last quarter and found a bit of it, and he was in a few contests and he got a few bumps and bruises, so he's walked out of that pretty well, and he's only going to get better from here, which is really positive.
0: Yeah, it's good to see. Well, support is turning against FIFA president Gianni Infantino, with opponents threatening non-cooperation with the governing body unless he steps down. And as part of the NBL's expansion plans, the league is enforcing any new team to have a venue that can host at least around 8,000 people. And that's the 5AA Sport.
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4: At Waterloo Corner, truck rollover on the north-south motorway off-ramp of the Waterloo Corner interchange. That'll be slow most of the morning. Modbury Heart's crash, McIntyre Road near Milne Road, and Croydon Park a breakdown, South Road near Regency Road, but delays clearing, so that's a good thing. Getting busy Grange Road at Welland Helling into the city. And an early morning camera, Hillier Road at Morford Vale. 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Adelaide's most accurate traffic on 5AA.
2: To the weather, cloudy and 14 today, partly cloudy tomorrow 15, sunny on Thursday 17, and a sunny morning on Friday before showers, a top of 20. At the moment 11 on 5AA, always Adelaide.
5: In Adelaide and across South Australia, this is 5AA, always Adelaide. 5AA Mornings with Graham Goodings.
6: Good morning. Welcome to Tuesday, this fourth day of August. Hope we find you well. Australia ranks among the world's richest nations. We're blessed with vast resources, a strong economy, and pretty high average incomes. Yet the latest data paints a starkly different picture. A country where hundreds of thousands can't secure a roof over their heads, and millions struggle to put food on the table. The Salvation Army's 2026 Red Shield report reveals a housing emergency. More than 122,000 people are homeless, nearly 289,000 sought salvo support last year, while 169,000 households languish on public housing waitlists. Three-quarters of those surveyed are in housing stress. 60% have been unable to pay rent or mortgage on time, 37% fear becoming homeless. Rough sleeping accounts for only 6.2% of the cases, severe overcrowding is far more common. Women and children make up almost three-quarters of those seeking help. Working people, families, older women and young people are being pushed to breaking point by rising rents and relentless cost of living pressures. Last year, the Salvos delivered almost 340,000 sessions of care, more than 653,000 crisis bed nights and more than 1.3 million meals. At the same time, new YouGov research commissioned by Second Bite and Food Bank shows nearly 3.6 million Australians have been pushed into food hardship in the past 6 months. 85% report pressure on their household budgets. 41% have had to choose between buying food and paying an essential bill. Demand is no longer confined to the most vulnerable. Working families and double-income households are now turning up to charities for the first time. Stigma remains a cruel barrier. 48% wouldn't seek help because they believe others need it more, and 32% cite embarrassment. How did one of the richest countries on earth arrive at this point? Decades of policy failure on housing supply, inadequate income support, and a cost of living squeeze that has outpaced wages have left too many Australians choosing between shelter and sustenance. Our charities are stretched to capacity. The crisis is no longer fringe. Tragically, it's mainstream. Urgent, coordinated national action is required before the gap between our supposed wealth and our people's lived reality widens further. A very sad, sad situation and an indictment on our nation. We'll speak with the Salvos later on this Homelessness Week. Your thoughts on that? Love to hear them, 823-0000. Also on the show today, the RAH is one of the most modern hospitals in the world, yet corridor care is almost a daily occurrence. Concern has been expressed by the Australian Nursing and Midwifery Association. We'll speak with them about that this morning. The Master Builders Association says migrant tradies could make a big difference to our housing crisis, but they say dramatic changes need to be made to the skilled migrant system. We'll take a look at that. Also on the show today, what do you think about pharmacists

0: being able to prescribe a medication for specific health conditions without a doctor's prescription. We heard from a pharmacist about it yesterday. Today we'll get the AMA's view. Many questions have come up in recent days over the upcoming census, so we've been trying to get the census people on. They're busy at the moment, but we will continue to try to get them on to the show. In the meantime, on the work today, I noticed petrol prices along Port Road, and the further I drove, the higher they rose. Petrol and diesel up by almost 22 cents in just 48 hours. Price hikes compounded by the reinstatement of the federal excise. The best price around town at the moment, according to the RA app, is $198.5, but you can be paying up to $2.59 for unleaded. Diesel, $2.49.6. If you're lucky, you might get it for $2.39.5. And we haven't seen the end of the pain yet. Not a lot of positive news about, is there? Here's a story that might make a lot of Aussie workers sit up and take notice. Qantas is reportedly considering sending up to 1,000 jobs offshore that go off to India as part of a major overhaul of the business, with artificial intelligence playing a big role. Is this just the start of what we can expect for the future? 8223 0000. And on perhaps a happier note, here's a decision for you, and this has been doing the rounds on social media in recent days. If you had a choice between instantly receiving $50,000 or flipping a coin for a 50% chance to win $1 million, which would you pick? $50,000 straight in your hand, no questions asked, or the flip of a coin, a 50% chance to win $1 million. What would you do? The results of a survey are quite interesting, but I'd like to know what you, the 5AA audience, would think. There it is. Someone comes up to you and says, here's $50,000 in cash, no questions asked. Or, I have a coin in my hand. If it comes up what you call, you get $1 million. How would you like those odds? What would you take? The $50,000, which would make life certainly a lot easier, or $1 million, which would make life a life-changing change for you? What would you do? What a pleasant conundrum. Although if you chose the $1 million and you called heads and it came up tails, you end up with nothing. Would you have been better off with the $50,000? Like to know what you're thinking. 8223 0000. Back shortly.
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0: 18 minutes past 9, 5AA, on a Tuesday morning, this 4th day of August. Been sitting here thinking about, what would I do? $50,000 or $1 million? $50,000 in your hand, no questions asked, or the flip of a coin, if it comes up what you call, you get $1 million. It's only a hypothetical, but it's been all the rage on social media. I'd like to know your thoughts on that. 8223 0000. The number to ring if you have a point of view on it. $50,000 in the cash in the hand, or flip a coin, a 50% chance of winning $1 million. What would you do? A life-saving, life-changing situation. Well, in one of the most modern hospitals in the world, corridor care is almost a daily occurrence, and there are fears that it's becoming normalised. Of course, I'm speaking about our own Royal Adelaide Hospital, and the concern has been expressed by the Australian Nursing and Midwifery Federation. Joining us now is State Secretary Elizabeth DeBars. Elizabeth, good morning to you.
10: Good morning to you too.
0: Just how serious is the situation?
10: Look, it's extremely serious. Our members have been raising concerns about this seemingly enculturated practice for some time, but their concerns are escalating with it becoming really, really normalised. We are deeply distressed by it. Our members are expressing serious concern that they're unable to meet their professional and personal obligations to their patients, that they're feeling extremely stressed and worried about a safety situation for their patients. We are hearing that that administrative staff have been asked to keep an eye on some of those patients in the corridor, and it's just really unacceptable. We're talking about people who, I mean, they are in hospital. If you're healthy and well, you don't need to be in a hospital. And so we're talking about people being shifted from one inappropriate location to another. And what we're saying is, look, we got to take a big picture view of this. We do understand exceptional circumstances and plans and actions always need to be taken around that. But this is becoming a cultural norm. What we really need to do is take a step back, look at the big picture and say, what can we do rather than shifting the problem to actually resolve the problem?
0: So what you're saying effectively, it's gone from just extreme cases where they have to stack people in corridors to almost a normalised situation.
10: That's correct. And it is shifting the problem. We're shifting the problem from the ramp. We all know, and none of us want to have people sitting on the ramp. None of us want the ambulances occupied from sitting on the ramp. But then the problem is simply being shifted. It was then shifted into the emergency department. Again, that's also inappropriate because you have people who are congested in the triage area, again inappropriate areas of care or not able to provide care, and now the problem is being shifted into the hallways and corridors of the inner sanctum of the hospital. We are hearing reports of people in the corridor, people in treatment rooms, people in basically storage spaces. It's completely unacceptable. People don't have access to the equipment, so there's no continuous flow of oxygen or suction, no call bell. when a call bill, they're talking about providing these kind of bills that, you know, again, questions are asked about, you know, well, if you're not in the appropriate space, why are you getting a bill anyway? And makeshift kind of curtains around people in hallways. There's no toilets. And in many cases, we're also hearing that there's not even additional staff being put on to care for those people. So it's becoming completely untenable. We have conducted a right of entry, which means that we've come in, we've interviewed the staff who have expressed their significant and severe distress at the situation and the normalisation of it. And we've reported that to SafeWork SA. But what we are calling for is an urgent stop to it, an urgent review of it. We do believe that there are some additional strategies that really should be looked at, for instance, in urgent care centres where they have fixed opening and closing hours, that they should be broadened and made 24/7 capacity. We do believe that there needs to be urgent discussions between state, federal, government and aged care providers to see what can be facilitated urgently to provide more beds for elderly people who can't currently obtain a residential aged care bed. And I do want to acknowledge, I do think it is important. We do know that the government has taken seriously our concerns about the need for additional beds, the need for additional workforce. But some of the strategies that have been committed, whilst worthy, and an extremely worthy example, is the commitment to open up the Women's and Children's Hospital to when it is relocated, to open the existing one up for residential aged care community. But that won't happen until the year 2030. And these are issues that are happening right here, right now, in our major flagship hospital and extending out to other areas, including the Lyell McEwen Health Service and Flinders Medical Centre.
0: I mean, this is the thing that most of us, you know, outside the industry can't believe. I mean, we spent $2.8 billion on, you know, the most advanced hospital in the world, and here we are, you know, 10 or so years down the track, and it is incapable of coping with the demand.
10: That's absolutely right. There is an issue of demand. We do know that in the past, historically, hospitals ran at somewhere between 80 to 90% capacity. So there was always an element where there was an ability to flex up. So you could, you know, subject to staff availability, but that was often addressed too. You could open additional beds. You could make a new ward, a brand new ward, and then you would shut it down after the event, you know, after the crisis was over. That is no longer the case. And so this so-called additional capacity in our system appears to either be the ramp or the emergency department waiting area or the corridors, and none of which is appropriate. So we really need to take a serious look at, I do believe that the future thinking of those additional beds and additional beds that have already been put online and staff is great and to be absolutely commended and applauded. But there is still a very substantial gap between the needs of our community and what is currently available. And it really needs to be addressed.
0: Well, this corridor care is obviously or potentially putting patients at risk. What impact and what effect is it having on the nurses?
10: Look, it really is. They are extremely distressed about it. It is this sense of complete failure for their ability to care properly for the community. They, you know, they're literally... got people in these spaces that they know is unsafe, they know is inappropriate, they know does not provide safe or dignified care. It's extremely stressful and distressing for the staff who are really at their wit's end about it. They are stuck in a situation where, you know, it's clinically not appropriate. They've finding it really difficult because they're being pressed upon to actually take those patients on. Obviously, you know, given that there is no current solution, they don't have any real alternative but to take them. But it's against It's against their fundamental professional and ethical duties and principles that they're taking it on, and that's causing them significant distress.
0: Well, you've lodged a report on the whole issue with SafeWork SA. What would you expect to come from that?
10: We are hoping to hear a result from that. I mean, we are hoping for broader solutions because it's no solution to simply shift or continue to shift the problem around. Again, we understand and we appreciate that there have been additional beds, additional staff and more commitments to come online, but it's not fixing this immediate problem, and we're very concerned about the safety and health of our community and the safety and health of those who are trying to provide a care in extraordinarily difficult circumstances. So, look, we are awaiting the consideration of SafeWork. We believe we've put a strong position forward. We have, prior to this, sought to work directly with management to have the issues resolved, but sadly that has not come to pass and the issue remains, and that's why we're in this position now.
0: So what's the union's next step if there's no action from the government?
10: Well, that's a great question. I think we should not preempt the outcome of the SafeWork investigation. I think we need to give them that time and opportunity to do that, and at which point we'll have to consider what options are available to us.
0: Elizabeth Barrs, thanks so much for your time today. CEO, SA Australian Nursing and Midwifery Federation, on the corridor care, which is becoming more common at the RAH and is becoming normalised. As I said, what's a $2.8 billion hospital built in recent years, and yet it is already overwhelmed. And, bad planning to start with, and now we're just trying to rectify the situation. Is there an answer? It doesn't appear so in the short term. The government has thrown a lot of money at it, but it hasn't fixed the situation. 8223 0000 is the number. Back after news headlines.
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